0: well-dressed, and I imagine she can afford to.
1: How do you deduce that?
0: Well, she dropped her purse. I didn't get time to count it all, but there was a $100 bill on top.
1: Well, sure, in, Effie.
0: Sam.
1: Go ahead, say it.
0: Oh, I don't know, Sam. Sometimes, well, there's just money.
1: No. No, that's one of the reasons I hire you. What's the matter with it?
0: Nothing. That's just it, Sam. She's very good-looking, cultivated, and very kind and considerate. And she seems sincerely troubled.
1: You mean her act is a little too good?
0: I felt that too, Sam.
1: Thanks, Angel. I'll keep that in mind. Tell her to come in.
0: All right, Sam. Mr. Spade, we'll see you, Mrs. Kilcoyne.
2: Thank you. Thank you for seeing me, Mr. Spade.
1: My pleasure. Won't you sit down?
2: Oh, thank you. I'm Lorraine Kilcoyne, Mr. Spade. It's about my husband, Leonard Kilcoyne.
1: Husband? Oh.
2: We've only been married a short time. It was a quiet ceremony at the San Cedro Mission. Mm-hmm. Leonard didn't want to subject me to any publicity. The difference in our ages, you know?
1: You mean you want me to keep it a secret?
2: Oh, no. No, except for the newspapers, of course. Naturally, all of Leonard's friends know.
1: Well, he doesn't have many, from what I've heard.
2: I've thought it strange, too, that such a prominent man should have such a small circle of acquaintances. I met him only a short time before I married him. He's been very kind and absolutely devoted to me, and I suppose I should feel ashamed of myself for coming to you. But there are so many things about him that are mysterious that I can't seem to find my handkerchief.
1: Here. Kleenex.
2: Oh, I'm sorry. Thank you.
1: I take it you're not a San Francisco girl.
2: No. No, I met him at a dude ranch.
1: Well, maybe I can clear up some of your mysteries for free. The reason your husband doesn't have many friends is because they keep dropping dead.
2: I don't understand you.
1: Forget it. He's a big public servant. He's built a lot of sidewalks. The streets of the city are paved with his good intentions. His name is on 1,000 manhole covers. If the names of his former business associates land on headstones, it's nothing to me. I got my own racket. Well, what?
2: I think my husband is paying blackmail to someone.
1: Uh-huh. And upon what do you base your suspicions, Mrs. Kay?
2: It started about a month ago. He began withdrawing large sums from our joint account. First was $10,000, then $20,000, and last week, $50,000.
1: Mm-hmm.
2: And this morning, he closed out the balance of the account, $100,000.
1: Yeah, well, he's got it to spend, Mrs. Kilcoyne.
2: Well, I won't pretend the money doesn't interest me, but what's behind it, Mr. Spade? Each time he withdraws these cash sums, he leaves the house without a word to me. And sometimes doesn't return until dawn. My husband is not fond of nightlife, Mr. Spade. Only a desperate situation could induce him to leave the house after dark.
1: Yeah, so I've heard. They say that's how he kept his health as long as he has. All right, you want me to trail him, find out what he does with the money. Just one question. Why'd you pick me for the job?
2: Why, your reputation...
1: That's local. You say you're new in San Francisco.
2: Well, I do read the local papers. Your picture was in only 2 weeks ago.
1: Yeah, well, that caver didn't help my reputation.
2: I like your looks. A nice, honest face. A man I could trust.
1: Well, don't buy that.
2: And I'm sentimental, too. Your picture reminded me of someone who is very dear to me. My brother. Of course, you're nothing like him, really, but you do look alike. I suppose that sounds like a silly woman's reason.
1: Yeah. What's your address?
2: Well, I have a little place of my own out on Divisadero. The Balboa Apartments near Normandy Terrace.
1: Mm-hmm.
2: You'd better keep in touch with me there. I don't want Leonard to know. The Kilcoyne mansion is at 1316 Clarendon.
1: 1316.
2: He returns from his office around 6 in the evening. Do you have a car?
1: No. Do I need one?
2: Well, I don't know where he may go. Now, here are the keys to my car. It's parked in front of the main entrance, a gray Plymouth. He won't recognize the car. My brother's. Now, about your fee.
1: $100 now. If I need more, I'll leave you know. I had an uneasy feeling I would need more. The last detective that tried to follow Leonard Kilcoyne had hospital insurance. I don't. But I'm a gambler at heart, so I parked Lorraine's Plymouth across the street from the Kilcoyne mansion and waited. At 9:00 p.m., Mr. Kilcoyne, much, much too old for her, came out the front door and flagged down a taxi. I made an illegal U-turn and followed. The trail ended across the Golden Gate Bridge in Marin County. It was a country club-type building on top of a hill overlooking the bay. It did business under the name of Ernie Nogales' Racket Club. The racket had... nothing to do with tennis. It came from two sources. The moans and groans of the customers losing money at the roulette wheels and crap tables, and the glad hand the management threw at my quarry as I followed him in.
3: But Mr. Kilcourt, surprised to see you. Since when you go out after dark?
4: Well, I thought a little nightlife might agree with me, Nogales.
3: Oh, that sounds like you, Mr. Kilcourt. I didn't know you better. I think you was afraid to go out night.
4: Well, now, I was thinking of buying this place to retire to. But I figured it'd be cheaper to win it at your roulette table. What's your limit here?
3: 10,000, but for you, wide open, the sky.
4: $100,000 for a starter?
3: Well, any time they catch you with hot money, Mr. Kilcourt. Come over to the cashier. I sell you the chips myself.
1: I didn't have to bother making myself inconspicuous. Everybody in the joint stopped playing to watch Kilcourt while he shoved his $100,000 roll through the cashier's window and scooped up four stacks of 1,000-buck chips.
5: Make your bet,
4: Queen. All right, you, spin that wheel.
6: Huh? How much you got there?
4: $25,000. Any objections?
6: Is that okay, Mr. Nogales?
3: Spin it, Joe. I'm covering through the table personally.
6: Okay, sir. Around and round the little ball goes. 15 pay, 15 and the red.
3: Maybe next time, Mr. Kilcourt. Why don't you double up, play the red and the black? It's safer.
4: I'll stay with the numbers. 50,000 on 15. Spin it.
3: It's okay, Joe. I'm still covering.
6: Well, it's your money, Mr. Nogales. Number four paid. Number four and the red again.
4: $25,000 more on 15.
3: Look, Mr. Kilcourt, go on, enjoy yourself, take it off your income tax, but please spend those... Spread them out a little there, those chips, huh? It looks bad for the house.
4: What kind of a joint is this? Can't you cover the bets?
3: Okay, Joe. He asked for it.
6: Okay, sir.
1: I didn't wait to see where the little ball went on the last spin of the wheel. I would have made a side bet with any taker that Kilcourt wanted to lose that $100,000. I would also have made book he knew I was following him. As I left the table and walked out of the club, I braced myself for what usually comes next. There would either be a dead body in the car or somebody would crease my noggin with a sap. But nothing happened. I switched on the headlights and stood in the glare of them for fully a minute, but nobody even shot at me. I flushed the shrubbery. No gunman. Checked the ignition wires. No booby traps. Driving back to town, I racked my brain for some way to bring them out into the open. I felt like a man with his life savings all on one number waiting for the wheel to stop spinning, which wasn't far from the truth. Not much of a cliffhanger, but the best we could do this week.
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Tonight's adventure...

0: Yeah.
1: This Mrs. Kilcross's apartment?
0: Yeah.
1: She here?
0: Yeah.
1: Well, can I come in?
0: Yeah.
2: Tommy?
0: Yeah.
2: Who is that, Mrs. Bailey?
1: Yeah.
2: Oh, this is the detective I was telling you about, Tommy. Remember?
0: Yeah.
2: The one who looks so much like you?
0: Yeah.
1: No.
2: Oh, excuse me. This is my brother, Tommy Lane.
1: Yeah, I mean,
2: Tommy, won't you run down to the corner and buy me some cigarettes for about 20 minutes? I have something to talk over with Mr. Spade.
0: Yeah.
1: Nice boy, your brother. Small vocabulary, but big feet.
2: Well, he's shy. Now, what did you find out about my husband, Mr. Spade?
1: He dropped 100 grand in a gambling joint. Ernie Nogales's racket club. You know it?
2: No, but I know Ernie Nogales. I knew him in Reno before I met Leonard. He lost his license there for running a crooked wheel.
1: The way Kilcross was playing tonight, that wheel didn't have to be crooked. He was trying to lose that 100 grand.
2: But why? Why would he do a thing like that?
1: One of two reasons. Either he's paying off to Nogales or he's paying off to somebody else, and Nogales is the go-between.
2: Well, I don't believe it. Ernie is a crooked gambler, but he doesn't touch blackmail.
1: And your husband isn't stupid enough to drop 100 grand in 3 turns of a wheel. Anyway, I'm not tangling with him and or the Ernie Nogales mob for 100 bucks of your money or anybody else's. Here, take it.
2: Well, but...
1: here are your car keys.
2: No, no, wait, please. You can't desert me now.
1: Why not?
2: Well, I haven't told you everything. I'd hoped I wouldn't have to.
1: About your brother?
2: How did you know?
1: The only place you get a green suntan is in a pokey. Besides, he acts kind of stir-crazy. Spent a little time in solitary, didn't he?
2: He won't talk about it. But that's it, Sam. That's why Leonard is paying that blackmail money to Nogales.
1: You just said Nogales wouldn't touch blackmail. Any other corrections you'd like to make in your copy before we proceed?
2: Yes. Well, I might as well tell you everything.
1: Why not?
2: I knew when I came to you this morning that my husband was paying this money to Nogales. I knew because I asked him to.
1: You and Ernie Nogales are working together?
2: I'm not that rotten.
1: I didn't say you were, but you're a rotten liar. There's that much in your favor.
2: But I'm telling the truth now, Sam. You must believe me. Everything that has happened is my fault. I persuaded Nogales to give my brother a job in his place in Reno.
1: Mm-hmm.
2: They quarreled, and when he got closed down, he blamed Tommy. He swore he'd kill him when he got out of prison. That's why I begged my husband to pay him to save Tommy's life.
1: Who did rat on Nogales about that crooked wheel in Reno?
2: I did. That's why I feel responsible. Leonard is so fine, so generous. But I can't let him go on paying for my mistake.
1: Yeah, like you said, he's going to run out of money.
2: Look at me, Sam. Do I look like the kind of a woman to whom money means everything in the world?
1: No, but you're looking at me, not at Kilcross.
2: You're laughing at me. Oh, I know what you think. Perhaps I did make a mistake in marrying Leonard, but he was so kind, so considerate, like my father.
1: Everybody reminds you of your relatives.
2: You don't believe my story.
1: Well, since you ask.
2: Well, all right, then. Here's the truth. I'm really Jack the Ripper's granddaughter. My parents were terribly wealthy. I harpooned my mother in her Beverly Hills swimming pool, set fire to my father with a $50,000 negotiable bond, and eloped with John Wilkes Booth. That brings us up to 1865. Shall I go on?
1: Don't stop. It's great.
2: Oh, get out of here. Get out of here and leave me alone.
1: After you've told me all your secrets, I'm not that rotten.
2: You won't help me. You never intended to. Why go on torturing
1: me? Oh, now, stop that. Please, please. I believe you. I believe all your stories. Now, what is my next smart move?
2: Sam, the only way to stop Ernie Nogales is to prove that he's running a crooked wheel. Then he'd pay back all that blackmail money, and he wouldn't dare lay a hand on Tommy.
1: Well, it's going to be hard to prove and expensive. I'll have to lose a little on that wheel before I can figure the way it's rigged. How much can you invest?
2: Well, I have about $1,000 of my own.
1: With you?
2: Yes. Here. You take it.
1: Smells nice.
2: Sam.
1: Yeah?
2: Sam, after all this is over, and after I've put things to right with Leonard, I should have told him before this, but I owed him so much. Oh, Sam, I'm so glad it's you.
1: Yeah. Me too, Angel.
2: Go now, darling, before I beg you not to.
1: What time does that joint close?
2: Well, it runs all night, I think.
1: Good. Let's stay up late and raid the icebox. Around 2 in the a.m., when I low-geared the Plymouth up the long, steep driveway to Ernie Nogales' racket club, backed into the parking space nearest the road with a car headed downhill for a quick getaway just in case, and I went in. The joint was still going full blast. I bought $500 worth of chips, swaggered over to the table where Kilcourse had dropped his $100,000, and nonchalantly flipped the blue chip onto the red.
3: Appalachia, betcha, ladies and gentlemen. Make your game. Okay, that's all. Around and round the little ball goes.
1: I didn't look to see where the little ball went. Most of the money was on red, so it was bound to turn up black.
3: Oh, a red, please.
1: What?
3: Number 15. Place your bets, please. Make your game, ladies and gentlemen. Around and round it goes.
1: The chips were spread around more the next turn, so I stacked 100 at the bottom of the 1 to 34 column. With a crooked wheel, my 100 made it the best bet to lose.
3: And 19 and the red wins again.
1: Hey! I plunked 500 down on number 5 and raked in 17,500. I left my original bet on the table. When the little ball fell into the pocket, I was 35,000 bucks to the good from my point of view, but not for my clients. I doubled my bet and looked apprehensively around. There were no surly characters edging up behind me. In fact, the only surly character in sight was Ernie Nogales, and he looked happy. That didn't make much sense. When my bankroll got to 105,000, I played a hunch. I threw $5,000 of it back on the table and lost it. That made a kind of sense. I cashed in the rest of my chips and squeezed the $100,000 U.S. currency into my inside pocket. If anybody aimed for my heart, it was thick enough to stop the slug, which was some comfort. But what I saw when I walked out to the parking lot was no comfort at all. I'd gotten just a glimpse of it through some trees. A sedan backed into a driveway halfway down the hill. It was blacked out except for 5 glowing cigar ends that showed through the windows. I could think of only one reason for 5 cigar smokers to be parked in that particular spot at that particular moment. The Plymouth was where I had parked it, pointing straight down the hill. I slammed the door but didn't get in. And I listened. The car down the hill was getting ready, too. I cracked the door of the Plymouth wide enough to get my arm inside and pressed the starter with the heel of my hand. I switched on the lights, pushed the clutch with my left hand, used my right to shift it into low. Then I pulled the hand throttle out all the way and let it go.

0: big idea busting into my office.
1: We're going to have a talk, though, Gallus.
0: Please, don't wave that heater at me. It makes me nervous. I don't like guns.
1: I don't either. That's why I'm here. Put your hands on top of the desk and keep them there.
0: All right. Give me back that roll. I give you clean money for it. With a gamble, so I lost. Can you blame me?
1: Where'd you get this money?
0: I buy it. 50 cents on the dollar. I don't ask where it came from, but I read the papers. I figure it was that shipyard payroll job a few days back. Like it just fell in my lap. I figured it'd make 50 grand instead of kill course 5. I guess that was dirty trick you just out of stir, Tommy, huh?
1: I got news for you now, Gallus. I didn't know this money was hot, and I am not Tommy Lane.
0: No? Then what?
1: Private Dick. Tommy's sister hired me to take the fall for him. Look, I got most of the caper. Kilcourse wanted to pay Tommy 100 grand. You rigged the wheel so Kilcourse would lose it one night and Tommy would win it back the next night. Now, what was Kilcourse paying him off for?
0: No caper, legitimate. He was sent up for bribing a public official.
1: You mean he was the payoff man for Kilcourse's contracting firm?
0: Sure, legitimate business. The grand jury went out after Kilcourse. Tommy took the rap, that's all, for a price.
1: Yeah, 100 grand. Thanks, Nogales. That's all I needed.
2: Oh, Sam. I was afraid I might be too late.
1: You are, sweetheart.
2: Oh, I have so many things to explain. Where can you talk?
1: Right in here.
2: But who's this man?
1: Why, that's your old sweetie from Reno, Ernie Nogales, remember?
0: What's the matter with you two? You crazy?
2: Oh, Sam, I should have told you the truth from the beginning.
1: Check. The Nogales yarn, I can understand. But why did you tell me you were Kilcourse's wife?
2: I was desperate. I had to say something. It was the only explanation I could think of for my interest in this case, yeah. Without telling the truth.
1: But you were making a pigeon out of me.
2: I don't know about such things, Sam. All I know is I'm here in time to warn you. You mustn't walk out of here with that money.
0: Listen,
2: they may kill you to get it back.
1: They already did. They're combing the wreckage of that car right now, looking for my body.
2: Then Tommy was right. They did mean to kill him.
1: How'd he get the rumble?
2: While he was in prison, from another man that Kilcourse framed. He was in for life, so it was safe for him to talk.
0: Hey, you...
1: Oh. Yeah, Nogales?
0: That car that just drove up. I think that's Mr. Kilcourse.
2: Oh, I...
1: Hey, what's your hurry?
2: Let me go!
1: Come on, what's your hurry?
2: Tommy's out there in that cab. I've got to warn him.
1: Or a tip-off Kilcourse. Which is it?
2: No, Sam, you've got to believe me.
1: Sit down. Stop that.
0: You two have fun. I'm getting out of here.
1: Go ahead. Now, listen, sweet Lorraine. You may as well save your breath for those explanations. You're staying right here until the caper's all wrapped up.
2: Here he comes. Hey, have you got a gun, Sam?
1: Yeah.

0: tell us that, sir. He wouldn't listen to me. He tipped Tommy off for a split of $100,000, but I knew sooner or later we'd have to answer to you, Mr. Kilcourse.
1: Oh, well, what's that?
0: Here's your $100,000, sir. Count it.
1: Well. What's your name, son?
0: Sam Spade, sir.
1: Well, I'm glad to meet an honest lad. Well, come along. You too, young lady. We'll all walk out together.
2: Sam, what are you... Sure. What?
1: Spade, huh?
0: Yes, sir. I'm a private detective, but I'm ambitious.
1: Politics?
0: Yes, sir.
1: Well, we'll run you for assembly. In the meantime, I believe there's an opening in one of the public services. Garbage disposal. Executive end, of course. Where the devil is that man with my car? Oh, there he is. Now, you drop around to my office in the morning.
0: Thank you, and good night, Mr. Kilcourse.
1: Drive on, Horace. Back to the city.
2: Oh, Sam. How could you? All those lies and just handing over the money like that. It wasn't yours.
0: It wasn't Tommy's either, sweetheart. Get in.
2: Well, Tommy, are you all right?
3: Yeah.
0: Drive us across the bridge, Tommy, will you?
3: Yeah.
2: Tommy.
3: Yeah?
2: Tommy, I'm afraid we'll have to do without the money.
3: Yeah?
2: Sam gave it to Mr. Kilcourse.
3: Yeah?
2: Now, don't get excited, Tommy. I'm sure Sam had a reason. Didn't you, Sam?
0: Yeah. I mean, that was marked money from a payroll job.
2: Oh, then it won't do him any good.
0: It'll send him up for a good long stretch if the eyewitness story that goes along with it is good enough. And you're just the girl to tell it, sweetheart. Am I right, Tommy?
3: Yeah.
0: Period. End of report.
2: Already? But Sam.
0: Yeah?
2: What happened? Who were the five men in the car? The ones who shot at that Plymouth in the mistaken belief that you were in it?
0: Their names are of little account, Effie. Suffice it to say that Kilcourse pointed his pudgy finger at them in the hopes of keeping the charge of attempted murder out of his indictment. But I was too clever. I identified them.
2: But, Sam, you didn't see anything but their cigars glowing in the darkness.
0: Have you never heard of Sherlock Holmes' monograph and the 49 varieties of tobacco ash, you fool?
2: Oh, but, Sam, Sherlock Holmes is only the segment of someone's imagination. He's a fictional detective.
0: Well?
2: You mean... Oh, Sam, you're tired.
0: Yes, I am.
2: It's affected your mind, winning all that money. Now, you just sit here and rest.
0: All right.
2: Think of the snowy mountaintops and blue skies.
0: Mm-hmm.
2: I'll just go and type this up.
0: Snowy mountaintops. Winter sports yet.
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2: Not that it made any difference, but how did you guess that she wasn't Mrs. Kilcourse?
0: Simple. Kilcourse didn't recognize her.
2: But, Sam, that was after you denounced her.
0: I did no such thing.
2: From the report, Sam, in black and white. Quote, why did you tell me you were Kilcourse's wife? Unquote. At that point, you assumed that she was not Mrs. Leonard Kilcourse.
0: I did not. I merely wondered why she had told me.
2: Well, with all the lies she told, you might have assumed anything she said was totally devoid of truth.
0: And I did, sweetheart. I did.
2: Oh, well, that's a relief. I was afraid for a while she'd... taking you in.
0: What's that got to do with the truth?
2: Oh. Good night, Sam.
0: Good night, sweetheart.

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Lorene Tuttle is Effie. Sadie Thompson appeared as Lorraine Kilcourse. 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Again and again, the choice of men who put good grooming first. This is Dick Joy reminding you to...

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0: presenting Orson Welles as the Third Man. The Lives of Harry Lime. The fabulous stories of the immortal character originally created in the motion picture The Third Man. With zither music by Anton Karas.
1: That was the shot that killed Harry Lime. He died in a sewer beneath Vienna. As those of you know who saw the movie The Third Man. Yes, that was the end of Harry Lime. But it was not the beginning. Harry Lime had many lives. And I can recount all of them. How do I know? Very simple. Because my name is Harry Lime.

0: And now, Orson Welles as Harry Lime, the third man in See Naples and Live.
1: Once upon a time, there was an exquisite and huge emerald locket which spent most of its life looking out of the world from the rather fleshy neck of a Mrs. Donaldson as she waddled like a golden duck across the international social horizon. I had a rather strong desire to change the habit out of this particular locket from the neck of this particular lady to my own particular itching palm. It was Naples before the war.
2: Enter. Ah, you kept me impatient for an hour, Mr. Lyme.
1: I'm sorry, Signor Rubio. I just flew in from London and forgot to move my watch ahead.
2: It is my knowledge that you have been in Naples for 3 days now. But it does not matter. I am a man with a skill for waiting.
1: I'm going to be very brief. I won't waste any more of your time, old
2: man. Bueno, bueno. First, I must tell you that I have made all the arrangements to dispose of the Donaldson Emerald.
1: Oh, yes?
2: As soon as we possess it, I will.
1: There's a small item I forgot to tell you about, Signor Rubio. I have decided to include you out.
2: I do not think I understand.
1: To be brief and simple, I've decided to dissolve our partnership, old man.
2: Oh, you're disposing of me?
1: Perhaps that's a nicer way of saying it.
2: I do not prefer to be disposed.
1: Naturally, you don't, but sometimes we get disposed, whether we like it or not.
2: Mr. Lyme, we began this enterprise together, and I think we shall finish it together.
1: You have never been more in error, old man. Now, you must forgive me for running off my...
2: A moment, Mr. Lyme.
1: Yes?
2: You recall Carlos?
1: I do.
2: And that young man from Eastbrook, I forget his name.
1: You mean Mannheimer?
2: Yes, if it were possible, they would be very sorry you were rude to me.
1: I'm now the most well-threatened man in Europe, and you have joined an innumerable caravan. Arrivederci.
2: Don't farewell me yet, Mr. Lyme.
1: Sorry, but I really must.
2: Do not force me to shoot you. If you take one more step toward the door, I will fire.
1: Now, don't be a complete fool, old man. If they found a dead man in your room, they'd hang you.
2: I will be easy with you. Just tell me where Mrs. Donaldson is, and I will forgive you your ungratefulness.
1: Rubio, I'm on my way out. If you fire that gun, the police will be here before you can get out of the hotel. Buongiorno.
2: There's a saying in this city, see Naples and die.
1: It only proves that life is very short and uncertain for us all. Goodbye, old man. Believe me, I'm not a professional hero. I was not at all concerned about Signor Rubio putting a bullet in me, not in his hotel room. I hurried to the pier where the Arcturus was about to dock. She was carrying precious freight, Mrs. Donaldson. I already made arrangements for one of the customs officials to hold Mrs. Donaldson up on a pretext of going through her luggage. A few thousand liras did the trick.
3: Oh, you stubborn man. I tell you there's nothing contraband in my luggage. You've already gone through my clothes twice with your dirty hands. Amy, talk to this man. He doesn't understand a word of English.
4: My Italian is worse than his English.
5: Per incresci tanto, signora, ma è necessario. Ho istruzione di esaminare il vostro bagaglio. Deve aver pazienza.
1: That seems to be the trouble here.
3: Thank heavens, an American. I have no idea why this idiotic official is rummaging through my clothes.
1: That's just a matter of form, you know.
3: You think I was a smuggler or something. I've been to Naples many times, and there's never been this ridiculous fuss. I'll talk to the American consul. See to it that this man loses his job. I wonder if you could talk to him. That is, if you can speak Italian.
1: Of course, I'd be only too happy to. Let me see what I can do. Che cosa succede qui?
5: È di regola di esaminare ogni 25 passeggeri.
1: No, questo non è necessario, conosco il signore. 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
5: Ah, signore, mi rincresce tanto di aver dato alla signora tutto questo disturbo.
1: No, veramente. Niente. It's all right now, you're clear. Let me help you your bags.
3: Thank you ever so much. I don't know what I would have done without you. Amy, get one of those porters to help us with the luggage.
4: Yes, Mrs. Donald.
1: I have my car here. I'd be glad to give you a lift to your hotel.
3: Oh, I wouldn't want you to bother.
1: Oh, no bother at all. One fellow American to another, you know.
3: Thank you. These taxi drivers rob you mercilessly.
1: Oh, it's a pleasure. It's a pleasure. My name is Lyme. Harold Lyme.
3: I'm Mrs. Frederica Donaldson. Glad we ran into you. Wonderful piece of luck.
1: Well, let's say we're well met. Loveliness was gracing my car. Loveliness in the form of the emerald locket around Mrs. Donaldson's neck, and loveliness in the form of Amy Collins. She was Mrs. Donaldson's hired companion. She had red hair and eyes to match the emerald, and she liked me. I think she liked me. Every so often I'd catch her eye. And she'd turn away, as if she were guilty of something.
3: Really, Mr. Lyme, I've never been so humiliated. just standing there with that man poking away at my underthings, messing up all my clothes. Absolutely no regard for our feelings. Something should be done about this.
4: He was only following instructions. I don't think he was
3: doing anything of the sort. He was just being malicious and perverse. If it weren't for Mr. Lyon, I don't know what would have happened. We're deeply indebted to him.
1: Oh, you don't owe me anything at all. I did what any other American would have done, Mrs. Donaldson.
3: I wish we could repay you for your kindness.
1: Well, you know, I think maybe you can.
3: Wonderful. Just tell us what it is.
1: Well, I've got to buy my sister a gift. It's her birthday. I don't know too much about jewelry, so I wonder if either of you could come along and help me shop.
3: Of course we can. Amy does most of my shopping for me. She's very good at it.
1: That's wonderful.
3: I'm sure she'd be delighted to help you.
4: Don't you want me to help you get your things unpacked?
3: I'm already unpacked, thanks to that customs official. No, you go ahead. Just drop me at the hotel.
1: You don't mind, do you, Miss Collins?
4: Oh, no, not at all.
1: Good. It's a relief. Now, I'd like both of you to be my guests at dinner tonight.
3: That's very kind of you. We'd be delighted.
1: Oh, it's my pleasure, Mrs. Donaldson. It's my pleasure. We deposited fat Mrs. Donaldson in a room, and then Amy and I went shopping. I took her along to the Corso Vittorio Emanuele, one of Naples' better thoroughfares.
4: What are you looking for, Mr. Lyon?
1: Please, call me Harry.
4: All right.
1: May I call you Amy?
4: If you wish.
1: You don't sound very enthusiastic.
4: Please call me Amy.
1: That's much better.
4: What do you want to buy for your sister?
1: Some nice jewelry, a necklace or a locket, something like that. Mrs. Donaldson was wearing something pretty, something like that.
4: You don't know much about jewelry, do you?
1: Well, I know what I like. Most of the time, the things I like you can find in a dime store.
4: You won't find Mrs. Donaldson's locket in a dime store. It costs about $20,000.
1: $20,000? You're kidding.
4: No, that's a real emerald she has set in the locket.
1: Well, she must be crazy traveling with a thing like that flashing on her neck.
4: Oh, well, it's not very wise, but she's very sentimental about it. Her husband gave it to her just before he died. She swore to wear it every day of her life. She was very devoted to him.
1: Well, I suppose you think I'm pretty much of a chump about jewelry.
4: You have good taste.
1: I also have good luck meeting you.
4: Life is very strange, isn't it?
1: No, why?
4: Well, just half an hour ago, you and I were total strangers. Now here I am helping you buy a gift as if we'd known each other for a long time.
1: Well, there's nothing wrong in that, is it?
4: No, it's just at the moment you entered the scene, things seemed to move fast and efficiently.
1: You make it sound as if it were a force.
4: Oh, I didn't mean it that way.
1: I can go away and come back again and do it more slowly.
4: I suppose I sound foolish.
1: Perhaps it's because you liked me too soon.
4: Well, I...
1: Well, I liked you too soon.
4: Well...
1: That's probably too fast for you, too. But you see, I'm a man who says what's on his mind. Probably not a very efficient way of talking to a gentle soul like you.
4: Oh, no, I prefer straightforward people.
1: All right, now, you be straightforward. What was your first reaction to me when you first saw me?
4: I was interested, perhaps, maybe intrigued.
1: That's better.
4: You have a way of condensing relationships quickly.
1: Well, if people like each other, they don't need a calendar full of time to tell them about it.
4: Good things grow slowly. Here's a shop.
1: Well, they all look pretty. A filigree pin. I like that. It's very nice.
4: Which one?
1: The one near the large cameo.
4: Oh, yes, it is very pretty. Shall we go in?
1: Wait. Let's look at the other things in the window.
2: Ah, I'm begging your pardon. I heard you conversing English.
1: We were talking American, a totally different language.
2: I'm trying to reach Via Salvatore Rosa. Could you inform me how to get there?
1: Sure, man. Turn right the next corner and go straight for three squares.
2: Ah, I'm much grateful.
1: That's right, all right.
2: Would you like a cigarette?
1: No, thank you very much. Just turn right at the next corner.
2: Oh, I'm unhappy to trouble you further,
1: but do
2: you have a match?
1: I'm sorry, but I don't have any matches with me.
4: I have a light.
2: Mademoiselle is most generous. A thousand thanks.
1: Turn right at the next corner.
2: And three squares
1: and
2: down.
1: And three
2: eh?
1: Squares down.
2: Good day to you all.
1: Good
2: perhaps
1: day.
2: We will meet again, eh? Good day.
4: He seemed most reluctant to leave.
1: Yes. An odd fellow.
4: Why did you refuse to give him a light?
1: I didn't like his face.
4: Did you ever see him before?
1: Why do you ask that?
4: We acted as if he knew you.
1: Well, I didn't care to know him.
4: I think you gave him the wrong direction.
1: It could be.
4: It seems that if he followed your directions, he would find himself in the Bay of Naples.
1: I'm sure it won't dampen his spirits. Shall we go in now?
4: Yes, of course. There's just one thing I'd like to ask
1: you. I'll answer anything you want.
4: What do you do for a living?
1: For a living? Oh, I'm a dealer in objets d'art. I wander through the world collecting the best things.
4: Sounds very interesting.
1: Yeah, it is. It's often quite exciting. Now, let's go in and buy that filigree pin.

0: now, Orson Welles as Harry Lime, the third man in See Naples and Live.
1: I bought a pin for 2,500 lira on the way back to Amy's hotel. She was thoughtful and not much inclined to do any talking. I took her by the hand. She didn't object to that, but she didn't react to the touch. Put it simply, she just let me hold her hand, nothing more. I suspected that Signor Rubio had made too strong an impression. It's essential now that I work fast. The emerald would have to be in my pocket tonight or not at all. However, I wasn't worried about Rubio. Strange enough, it was Amy that bothered me. I was beginning to be a little too fond of her. That was bad. I always make it a point not to be too fond of anyone in this world.
2: This is a lovely romantic restaurant.
1: I'm glad you like it.
2: How discovered, Miss Lyon.
1: I just asked the porter in the hotel. I know everything in Italy. The portiers are the best informed people in the country.
2: It's a little delightful. Don't you think so, Amy?
3: Yeah, I do. It's charming.
1: Won't you have some more spumante?
2: Well, just a drop. I declare, just like champagne.
1: Yes, it's the Italian version.
2: It's so kind of you to give so much time to us, Miss Lyon. Really, it is. Amy, isn't Mr. Lyon just a dear?
3: I think he's most generous.
2: Oh, I'm having such a delicious time. I feel so happy. Happier than I've been since... I wish poor Benjamin were here with us. You would have liked him, Mr. Lyon.
1: I'm sure I would.
2: Poor Benjamin.
1: Oh, no, Mrs. Donaldson, let's not be sad here. Just have a little more spumante.
3: Oh, I really don't think we should. I'm afraid you're going to make us all drunk, Mr. Lyon.
2: Oh, Amy. I don't think another drop will hurt us. After all...
1: By this time, Mrs. Donaldson is becoming thoroughly relaxed. Spumante is a fine relaxer. I stirred the champagne with a wooden swizzle stick, the bottom of which was well laced with phenobarbital. My keynote for the evening, as you can see, was relaxation. Before the evening was over, my emeralded guest was going to be the most relaxed woman in all Italy. The spumante bubbled and frothed over as I stirred it.
2: I know I shouldn't have another glass, but...
3: Perhaps you had better start, Mrs. Donaldson.
2: Never. I just feel so wonderful.
1: How about you, Amy?
3: All right.
1: A toast to us. May we always be as happy as we are now.
2: A toast to you, Mr. Lyon. You wonderful, wonderful man.
1: I patted her neck. I wanted her to get used to the touch of my hand against her neck. She withdrew a little. Then I could become super sensitive about the locket. As we drank, I studied the clasp on the locket. It was a simple device. You turned a tiny wheel, and it released the catch. Just a twist of the wrist.
3: The musicians are going to play again.
1: Come here, dear. Come here, dear.
3: Please, Mr. Lyon, no more spumante.
1: No, I have a special surprise.
4: Yes, Signor.
1: Have the musicians come over here.
4: Yes, Signor.
2: Oh, isn't that sweet?
3: That's a lovely gesture, Harry.
1: I thought you'd forgotten my first name.
4: Here they are, Signor. What would you like them to play?
1: What would you like, Mrs. Donaldson?
2: Oh, I can't think of a thing.
3: How about some Neapolitan songs?
1: Per favore, a monastero Santa Chiara.

It's going to be very easy. They were completely at ease, and they trusted me. Amy stole her hand into mine as they played. It was really quite pleasant, highly in back and relaxed.

0: That was just beautiful.
1: Very good. Thank you. Molto grazie. Here's something for the lads.
2: Oh, grazie, signor.
1: Did you enjoy it, Mrs. Donaldson?
0: They say divine.
1: I have a wonderful idea. How would you all like to go for a drive to Pompeii?
0: At this hour?
1: Yeah, it's only 10 o'clock. It's a full moon. It's quite a thrill.
0: But a door to go. Fascinating place. I've been there many times.
1: Yeah, I have to see it at night.
0: Isn't it closed?
1: Of course it is. We can go in through the back way near the arena.
0: I'm willing if Mrs. Donaldson is. Try and stop me. What a marvelous idea.
1: Just one thing.
0: What is it?
1: Amy told me about your emerald locket. I think it'd be safer if you left it at your hotel. In the safe hotel.
0: Don't you worry about it. I never take it off.
1: No, but really.
0: Except when I retire. Don't worry about it. It's perfectly safe. Besides, we wouldn't find any criminals in Pompeii.
1: No, I'm sure not. But all the same, I'd feel better if you left
0: the locket. Oh, no, I can't do that. Please don't fret about it.
1: All right, if you're sure.
0: Let's go right now.
1: Just let me pay the bill. Camiere?
2: Yes, signor.
1: Conto, per favore. Check.
2: Si, signor.
1: It was less than an hour's ride to the ancient, extinct city of Pompeii, lying like a corpse at the foot of its killer, Vesuvius. We entered through the gardens of an ancient home. The moon shone down hard and white, lighting up the empty city.
0: Isn't it thrilling, beautiful, and frightening?
1: A chap by the name of Trebio Valenti used to live here. He hasn't been home for nearly 2,000 years. Here we are in Abbondanza Street. It's in perfect condition.
0: Isn't it exciting?
3: It's unbelievable.
1: Look at the gutter. You can see where the chariot wheels made deep ruts in the stone.
0: What a narrow street.
1: We can walk in the gutter. I don't think we'll be run over by any chariots tonight.
3: Where does this street lead to?
1: To the Forum.
0: What about those lovely buildings?
1: Well, they're old mansions. Belong to a couple of rich fellows. See the sign on the wall?
0: What does it say?
1: Post no bills in Latin.
0: And the sign alongside of it?
1: Down with such and such a tyrant. Time has worn away the name.
0: It's just amazing. It all begins to make me feel faint.
1: Don't you feel well, Mrs. Donaldson?
0: I feel fine. Just sleepy. Why should you feel sleepy when I'm so excited?
1: Don't you want to sit down?
0: Maybe I'd better.
1: We'll just rest for a moment.
0: I think we'd better go back.
1: We will, but first we'll let Mrs. Donaldson catch a few minutes' rest. There's a marble bench in the atrium of the Casa di Ceriali. He used to be an arrogant rich man who didn't like the strangers visiting his palatial home, but I don't think you'll mind now.
0: Oh, it's lovely in
1: here. Here we are. You sit down, Mrs. Donaldson, and rest your shoulder against mine. There you are.
0: You're a darling, Mr. Lyme.
1: Amy, if you walk into the other room to your right, you'll see some excellent frescoes. They're beautifully preserved.
0: May I have the flashlight?
1: Yes, here. Mrs. Donaldson was sleeping softly. I pressed my fingers against her neck to test her responses. There was no reaction. I tried it again so that even in her sleep she'd feel no alarm, become accustomed to the feel of fingers around her throat. She slept peacefully on me. I quickly unloosed the catch in her throat cable, not to slide the locket. Picked it gently off the neck. At the same time, I held her hand to divert her sensation of touch. It was done quickly. I was ready to make my silent departure, gently propped her against a pillar. Then I heard a sound that froze me. Footsteps. Footsteps, and they weren't Amy's. Who's there?
0: What's the matter?
1: I caught a glimpse of him. It was one of the guards. There's only one thing to do. Run. Stavros Davioni, I turned the corner and ran into one of the old Roman baths. I made for one of the rooms, expecting it to have another exit. It was dark, and I fumbled around. I had a very unpleasant feeling when I became aware that the only way out was the way I came in. I reined back. It's too late. My pursuer was standing at the entrance with the flashlight in one hand and the gun in the other. It was not a guard. It was a Rubio.
4: You see, Harry, fate has thrown us together again.
1: It's still around her neck.
4: The locket, please.
1: I just told you it's
4: I'm
1: still...
4: not in my hotel now. This time I will kill you. Give me the locket.
1: I'm not a usually reckless fellow, but this time I did a very rash thing. I rushed him. He fired. The bullet tore a hole in my shoulder, barely touching my skin. I wrestled with him. He fell on the marble floor. His wiring very strong. In a few seconds, it was clear that he was in far better shape than I. Then he hit me a very rude blow on the head with a gun. And I abandoned the fight. For a moment, I just lay there thinking... Thinking what a very evil moment of my life this was.
4: Now, the locket.
1: Okay.
4: Thank you. And now I think I will dispose of you for having caused me all this trouble.
5: Oh! Alberto! Getta the revolver, signore, altrimenti tiro.
1: That's the police, Ruby, old man. You're caught.
4: Alberto.
1: Caught red-handed.
4: Come here. But the emerald...
1: It doesn't belong to you, old man. Better go along quietly with the police.
4: God,
1: look, there's some more of them coming through the door. No, he's putting up a fight. Remember what I've always told you, old man. Crime doesn't pay.
0: don't know how to thank you, Mr. Lang. Risking your life to save my locket.
1: Oh, that's all right.
0: You're a most brave man to chase after him in the dark unarmed.
1: Well, I'd just gone to see where Amy was, and I heard the sound. There he was, deftly removing the locket from your neck.
0: I felt someone puttering around my neck, but I thought it was you.
1: Oh, really?
0: I was asleep, you know.
1: Yeah. Now, I have my suspicions about this Rubio from the first.
0: Does the wound hurt much?
1: Oh, it's nothing. It's a hole in my suit.
0: And a bird bump on your head. You poor boy.
1: Here,
0: Amy, you haven't said a word to our hero since they arrested that Rubio man.
3: I'm just stunned.
1: Oh, I'm sorry we got you into this. I never should have taken you to Pompeii. It's all my fault.
0: Of course not. That terrible man would have tried to snatch the locket wherever I was. It's just a lucky thing I met up with you. I'm going to give you a gift. You just must take it. £100 note.
1: Oh, I wouldn't think of it.
0: You'd make me very happy if you took it.
1: Oh, no, I absolutely...
0: Please, Mr. Lang, please.
1: Well, if it means so much to you, I'll give it to my favorite charity. Well, here we are at the hotel, safe and sound.
0: Thanks to you. I must run upstairs. The whole thing has given me a severe headache. You will call me in the morning, won't you, Mr. Lyme?
1: Indeed, I will, Mrs. Donaldson.
0: Good night.
1: Good night. Oh, Amy, can I have a word with you?
3: I'll be up in a moment, Mrs. Donaldson.
0: Of course, dear. Good night again. And bless you, Mr. Lyme.
1: I'm sorry about this evening, Amy.
3: So am I.
1: Let's meet for lunch tomorrow.
3: No, Harry.
1: Why not?
3: I never saw the frescoes on the wall.
1: You didn't?
3: No, I didn't find them, and I walked all the way around. I saw you from the front entrance.
1: Oh.
3: Besides, a man who deals in fine arts would know an emerald locket from a dime store trinket.
1: Yes. Should have thought of that.
3: I was beginning to like you very much, Harry.
1: Oh, I'm sorry. I'm not the kind of man you'd like to begin to like a little more.
3: It's a pity.
1: You want to see me again, Eva?
3: It'll never be any good.
1: Well, you might as well have the filigree pin.
3: What about your sister?
1: I haven't spoken to my sister in 10 years. She doesn't approve of me. Supposing I give it to you?
3: No, thanks.
1: You mean you wouldn't take it?
3: No, I couldn't.
1: Well, supposing if you didn't take it, I just threw it away.
3: Oh, but you shouldn't do that.
1: Oh, I won't. I won't. We were just supposing. Now, goodbye, Amy. There's no supposing about that.

0: And now, Harry Lyme.
1: 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I'd lost the lovely green emerald and the lovely green eyes of Amy. 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Amy. She nearly interfered with the great romance of my life. My love for Harry Lyme.

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8: 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Only the names have been changed to protect the innocent.
7: NBC brings you Dragnet.
8: You're a detective sergeant. You're assigned to burglary detail. A sudden wave of jewel thefts is sweeping the city. In 16 days, 16 burglaries have been committed, one each night. They bear the same trademark. Thousands of dollars of jewels are missing. The thief is a master at his trade. Your job, get him.
7: Dragnet, the documented drama of an actual crime, investigated and solved by the men who unrelentingly stand watch on the security of your home, your family, and your life. For the next 30 minutes, in cooperation with the Los Angeles Police Department, you will travel step by step on the side of the law through an actual case transcribed from official police files. From beginning to end, from crime to punishment, Dragnet is the story of your police force in action.
9: It was Tuesday, June 17th. It was warm in Los Angeles. We were working the day watch out of burglary. My partner's Ben Romero. The boss is Ed Backstrand, chief of detectives. My name's Friday. I was on the way into work that morning, and it was 7:53 a.m. when I got to room 45, burglary detail.
10: Hi, Joe.
9: How are you, Walker?
10: Gonna be a scorcher out today.
9: Yeah, just like yesterday. Ben in yet?
10: I think he's over in communications picking up the mail.
9: Oh, thanks.
10: You guys been busy?
9: Yeah, kind of. Jewel thefts.
10: Anything big?
9: No big hauls, but he's consistent. 16 nights in a row.
10: Same guy?
9: Think so. Same M.O.
10: Yeah, everybody's got troubles. Gotta check some records. See you later, Joe.
9: Okay, Willie. Burglary, Friday. Yeah. Okay, Mike, soon as Ben gets back. He's picking up the mail. Right, bye.
10: Hi, Joe.
9: Hi, Ben. Hannon just called. Chief wants to see us.
11: Take a look at these first.
9: What do you got, overnight reports?
11: Yeah, I have these two.
9: Yeah.
11: Two of them.
9: 3 diamond rings, 1 sapphire, 1 necklace, jade. Big haul.
11: Look at the other one.
9: Ladies' watch, diamond band, emerald bracelet, tourmaline brooch. What's tourmaline, Ben?
11: I don't know. Must be valuable. It's gone.
9: Let's see. Owner left house about 9 p.m., returned about 1:30 a.m., found property gone, scratches on the door.
11: Probably using the cellophane method. Hasn't missed yet.
9: 2 in 1 night. Well, it's picking up his pace.
11: Must have a bag full of loot somewhere, whoever it is. You get the description sheet from pawn shop detail?
9: Yeah, I got them right here. You take half of them. Let's see what luck we got this morning.
11: Yeah.
9: Nothing so far.
11: Mm-mm. Me neither. I'll get it, Joe. Burglar Romero.
12: Hi, Ben. Chief still wants to talk to you, boys. He's got an appointment at 8:30. Wants to see you before you leave.
11: Okay, Mike. Just checking some buy sheets. Be right in.
12: Better make it fast. He's in a bad mood this morning.
11: Okay, Mike. Thank you.
9: Backstrand again?
11: Yeah, he's in a bad mood. Come on. Wonder what's bothering him.
9: Something's bad. He doesn't blow very often.
13: Chief of Detective's Office, Hannon. Go ahead in, boys. He's waiting.
11: Thank you, Mike.
13: All right, ma'am. I'll connect you.
0: Friday. Romero, sit down.
14: Wait till I get the phone. Backstrand. Oh, yes, Mrs. Winthrop. Yes, ma'am. We're doing all we can. Yes, ma'am. Yes, ma'am. Yes, I'll do that. Yes, ma'am. Goodbye.
9: Got trouble, Ed?
14: Taxpayer. Mrs. Winthrop. You two ought to remember the name.
11: We do, Skip.
14: 10 days ago, somebody lifted $2,000 worth of diamonds from her bedroom while she was at the symphony. Last night, she was hit again. A diamond watch, an emerald bracelet, and some kind of a brooch.
9: Tourmaline.
14: I don't care what kind it was. It's gone. What's the pitch?
11: We just read a report a couple of minutes ago, Skipper. Could be a tie-in with those other 16 jobs.
14: 16 jobs in 16 days. You haven't got a lead on the thief yet?
9: Nothing shows up. No prints, nothing.
14: What about the pawn shops?
9: Nobody's tried to soak any hot stuff as far as we know. We double-checked the detail. We got every hawk shop in town on the alert.
14: Whoever it is, they've got to try to pawn the stuff sometime. Unless they're going to give diamond rings for Christmas presents.
11: They haven't tried the pawn shops yet, Skipper. We sure they.
14: Look, 16 burglaries in 16 days. Jewels and watches. Good ones. It's got to stop. It's got to stop soon, you understand?
9: We'll stay right on top of it, Ed. We're doing all we can.
14: For 2 weeks, I've had half a dozen women calling me every day. Society women. Some of them figure they should get extra treatment.
11: They're only DR numbers to us, Skipper. They all get the same attention.
14: I'll try and explain that to some of them. They think you're in on the racket. Maybe you boys would like to take these calls some morning.
9: No, thanks, Ed.
14: All right, then, let's get some action. Keep the pawn shop operators on their toes and get after every known fence in town. That's all. I've got an appointment.
9: All right, Ed. Check you later.
15: Holding a call for you, Ben.
11: Oh, thank you. Hello. Oh, hi, Max. What? Well, hold it. Be right down. First break, Joe.
9: What do you got?
11: Necklace and a watch. Both of them on the stolen property list.
9: Where?
11: Henry's pawn shop. 5th and Main.
9: 6 minutes later, at 8:25 a.m., Ben and I drove up in front of Henry's Square Deal Pawn Shop. Quick cash, no red tape, watches bought and sold. The proprietor was Max Murphy, an old friend of Ben's.
16: Well, pal, of all days, it had to happen yesterday. Took the day off and went fishing up at Big Bear. I left my nephew in charge, Harry. A real knothead, that kid.
9: How do you mean, Max?
16: Joe, if I told him once, I told him 101. Whatever you do, whatever they come in with the hawk, check it with the list. Check it with the stolen property list. What does he do?
11: He forgot.
16: Oh, a real knothead, that boy.
9: How old is he, Max?
16: 32. A real knothead. I checked the slips from yesterday. Then I checked the stolen property list. There it is. Hot stuff.
9: When did the stuff come in, Max, do you know?
16: About 4 o'clock yesterday afternoon.
11: Can we look at it?
16: Oh, sure. Back here behind the car. There it is.
11: Did you check out the serial numbers on the watch yet, Max?
16: When I found out, yes. They match to a T.
9: All right, let's see. Yeah. Description on this necklace matches, too. Let's have a look at your buy book, huh, Max?
16: Yes, sir, Joe. Here you are. There's a deal right there.
9: Here?
16: Yeah, that's him. That's how he gave his name.
9: Walter Tracy, 132 and a half Blackstone Court, Los Angeles.
11: Let me check the book for the description, Max.
16: Oh, sure. Yeah, here.
9: Mm-hmm. Okay, Max, thanks. We'll be checking with you later.
16: Sure, Joe. Anytime. Sorry.
11: All right, Max. See you later.
16: You fellas take it easy.
11: Right. Want to check and see if we're clear, Joe?
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9: Wonder what that's about.
11: No, no, I'll call in.
9: You got some change?
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11: Thank you.
19: City Hall.
20: 2524.
19: 2524.
20: Burglary, Levine.
11: This is Ben, George. You got something?
20: 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Guy just took in a couple of rings. He checked too late.
11: What you mean?
20: He checked the form after the guy left. It was signed Walter Tracy.
21: There they are, Sergeant. Both rings.
0: fine quality diamonds.
11: Don't you usually check your stolen goods list before you take in stuff like this?
0: Usually, yes. Last night, no. I don't know what I was thinking about.
19: Will we have a look at your buy book?
0: Right here. There it is. Walter Tracy. 699 Olive Street. 145 pounds, 5'9", dark hair, build, thin.
19: We'll have to slap a hold on these rings.
0: I know, I should have thought.
11: Can you think of anything else that might help us to identify the man?
0: Well, no. Had a light suit on. Nice cut. Very well dressed.
11: Thank you. That's all for now. Here's our card.
19: If the guy happens to drop back, give us a call, will you?
0: Sure will, Sergeant. Say.
19: Yeah?
0: I've got some nice watch bands. Yours look gold. Can I interest you?
19: No, thanks. Some other time. Come on, Ben. That afternoon and the following morning, despite our alert and our warnings, two more pawn shops called in with reports of stolen watches taken in. We checked them out. The serial numbers on the watches matched those on the stolen property list. On the pawn shop account books, the loan was listed under the name Walter Tracy. The addresses were given as number 12 St. Vincent Place and 700 East Flower. The descriptions of the man were the same. Slight build, well-dressed, about 145 pounds, 5 feet 9 inches tall, dark wavy hair. We had the name and description distributed to every pawn shop in Los Angeles and surrounding communities. Through our informants, we checked up on every known fence in the city. For the next two nights, we received no reports of stolen jewels. That made up for the double burglary the night before. On June 19th, the box score read 18 successive nights, 18 successive jewel burglaries. At 3:25 in the afternoon, Ben and I sat down to check over the late incoming reports.
11: Got anything, Joe?
19: Not yet, no.
11: Nothing here. Maybe the guy's left town.
19: Nope. No such luck. Take a look.
11: That's it, number 19. He may set a record.
19: Well, he's making monkeys out of us, isn't he? Look, man's watch, lady's watch, Chinese amber necklace, diamond shirt studs, and a bracelet with two large rubies.
11: He's getting ambitious. How's the value listing?
19: Let's see. $1,800. One haul. I'll get it. Burglary Friday. Yeah. What? Yeah. Be right down. Stall him. Let's go, Ben.
11: Where?
19: Kaplan's down on East 2nd. Walter Tracy's in there now, trying to hock a gold watch. Ben, cover the door. I'll go and look like I'm shopping around.
11: Right, but watch your step. We don't know this guy.
19: Yeah, stay close to the door, huh?
21: I'm sorry. That's the best we can do on the watch.
22: Look, Mac, this is gold. 21 jewels.
21: Well, it's the best I can do.
22: Drop dead.
21: Well, it's the best I can do. Don't get sore.
22: Yeah, sure. See you later.
21: That's him, Sergeant. Walter Tracy. I stalled him as long as I could.
19: All right, I'll check back with you later. Did you spot the guy that just came out?
11: Yeah, I went up the street.
19: Let's follow him. Hustle it. You spot him, Ben?
11: Straight ahead, about 15 yards. He's crossing the street.
19: Yeah, let's get up a little closer.
11: We'll lose him, sure, if the light changes.
19: Come on, run for it. Watch the traffic light.
11: Yeah. That was close.
19: He might have spotted us. He's going faster.
11: Come on, Joe, run.
19: Yeah. Don't lose him.
11: The crowd's not helping.
23: Hey, wait a minute. I bet you're a cop. You're chasing somebody.
19: All right, let go of my arm, mister. Let go.
23: Well, you don't have to get tough. Lousy cops think they own the street. I'm going to write the mayor's office.
11: Come on, Joe. He's running for it.
19: Yeah, I see him. Watch the signal up ahead.
11: Hurry, Joe. Almost up to him.
19: Into the parking lot.
23: Hey, you! Stop!
11: Look out, Joe. A gun!
23: Yeah, I see.
24: All right. Get away.
23: All
24: get
23: right,
24: away,
23: smart guy.
11: Oops. It's a nice job.
19: Yeah. He's too fast for an honest man. Let's take him in. When we got back to headquarters, Walter Tracy was under technical arrest. We took him directly to the interrogation room. We searched him thoroughly. We had him take everything out of his pockets and put it on the table. Then we had him take all the money he had in his wallet, count it out, and hold it in his hand.
22: What is all this routine?
19: That's all the money you have on you? $47.17, right?
22: Yeah.
19: Okay, keep it in your hand. Ben, shake him down.
11: All right, Tracy, take off your coat, shirt, tie, and shoes and stuff.
22: What kind of a pitch is this? I'm no hood.
11: Take them off.
22: Two-bit cops. You're not pinning anything on me. I don't care what you do.
11: Sleeves? Pockets, lining. Nothing in the coat, Joe.
19: Get his shirt.
22: Take it light with the threads, huh? Costs money.
19: How about the trousers, Ben?
11: Let's see. Cuffs? Pockets? No. Let me get the belt.
19: Zipper on the inside of the belt?
22: No, it's clean. Shoes are okay. All right, Tracy, let's see the soles of your feet.
1: I hope you don't mind. They're dirty.
22: Why don't you take a shower? Let's see. All right, Joe, nothing. Put your clothes back on.
1: Yeah, thanks.
19: All right, you. What's your name?
1: Huh?
19: I said, what's your name?
1: You telling jokes? Walter Tracy, you know that.
22: Your real name.
19: How old are you, Tracy?
1: 27.
19: Where do you live?
1: No place. Just got in town a couple of days ago.
19: Where are you from?
1: Salina, Kansas.
22: Where you been sleeping the last two nights?
1: The park, Pershing Square.
22: Clothes don't chilly. Pretty natty.
1: I had them pressed.
22: Where?
1: Down by the square. I don't remember.
22: You ever been arrested before?
1: No.
19: Where'd you get this gun, Tracy, the one you pulled on us?
1: I didn't know who you were. Could have been a couple of hoods. You kind of look like it.
19: Where'd you get the gun?
1: I won it in a crap game coming out on the train.
19: Where'd you get the watch?
1: Graduation present.
22: You want to run a make on him, Joe? The gun and the watch?
19: Yeah, I'll call him.
1: Go on, check. You can't prove a thing.
20: Pawn shop records, Gilmore.
19: Gil, this is Friday. Can you give me a make on a watch?
20: Sure, Joe, go ahead.
19: Time Master, yellow gold, man's wristwatch.
20: Okay.
19: Case number 716F23.
20: Right.
19: Movement number B351708.
20: Got it.
19: Okay. Now give me a make on this gun, huh? 32 S&W automatic. Serial number 579461.
20: Okay.
19: Call me back?
20: Right. What's your station number?
19: 2572.
20: I'll ring you, Joe.
19: Thanks.
1: Having fun?
19: What'd you do with all those jewels you stole?
1: When do I get out of here?
19: I don't think you're going to get out.
1: You got nothing on me.
22: How tall are you, Tracy?
1: Get your tape measure. 5'9".
22: How much you weigh?
1: 140. I'm 27. My name's Walter Tracy. I come from Salina. I've been in town 2 days, and I don't know what you guys are talking about.
19: You sound smart. You don't act it.
1: And you're flying blind, copper.
22: What'd you do with those jewels you stole?
1: I don't know what you're talking about.
19: What color are your eyes?
1: I don't know. I'm colorblind.
19: What color would you say your hair is?
1: You colorblind, too?
22: You ever been arrested before?
1: Straighten out. He asked me that.
22: I'm asking you.
1: No.
19: You ever done any big time?
1: No.
19: All right, I don't care if you level with us or not. We're going to make you on those prowl jobs, all 19 of them.
1: Sure, sure. You guys are smart.
22: You got in Los Angeles 2 days ago, is that right?
1: Yeah.
22: You don't know anything about any jewel thefts.
1: That's what I said.
22: And how come your name and your handwriting's on the account books in 4 pawn shops in Los Angeles?
1: Not mine. You can't prove it.
19: We can, Tracy. Come clean. What'd you do with the stuff you stole from 1250 Moraga Drive, June 5th?
1: I didn't steal any stuff.
19: What'd you do with the rings and watches you took from 1400 Placerville Road, June 9th?
1: I wasn't in town.
19: What'd you do with the diamond dress pins you stole June 13th, 123 South Van Ness?
1: Did I do that?
19: You're not only kinky, you're a bad liar.
1: You prove it.
22: Porter, get you a sawbuck, your prints bounce, Tracy.
19: Our handwriting man's gone to work on those signatures of yours. You haven't got a chance. Now, come on. Where'd you hide this stuff?
1: You can't prove a thing.
22: Where'd you say you've been sleeping the last 2 nights?
1: In the park, Pershing Square. You want a map?
22: Clothes sure look nice.
1: I said I had them pressed.
19: But you can't remember where.
1: No, I can't remember where. That a crime?
19: Friday time.
20: Joe, this is Gilmore. Here's the stuff you asked for.
19: Let's have it, Gil.
20: No make on the watch, no make on the gun.
19: Okay, Gil, thanks a lot.
1: Yeah.
19: You're in up your neck.
1: You said that, didn't you?
22: You're gonna talk, Tracy.
1: Kinda tired.
19: All right, we'll let you sleep on it. Come on, Ben, let's book him.
1: Right. I'll get your jobs, coppers.
19: Sure. Come on. We took Walter Tracy to the county jail and had him booked on suspicion of burglary. He was still sullen. We knew we had the guilty man. Now we had to prove it. As it often happens, the victims never see the burglar. They only know he's been there. They can't identify him, but they can identify their property. Our job was to find the property. When we did, we'd have Walter Tracy. And the 19 victims would have their property returned. But Tracy wasn't talking, and we knew he'd never talk unless he thought it might help him. We took the problem to Ed Backstrand.
22: Smart punk, Skipper, but he's done time before.
14: How do you know?
19: Tried him out last night when we brought him in. He talks like it and he acts like it.
14: But he won't cop out. Are you sure?
22: He won't talk in 100 years. He knows he's got us in a spot.
14: Well, one thing's sure. We're not going to send him up without finding the loot first. He's planted the stuff somewhere in the city. We've got to find it.
19: Ben and I have got an idea, Ed. It's not going to be easy, but it might work.
14: What is it?
19: Tracy tried to soak some of the stolen property at 4 separate pawn shops in the downtown area.
14: Yeah?
19: At each one of those four pawn shops, he gave a local address. Now, we're sure he must have a room or an apartment someplace in town.
14: All right. Where?
11: That's where guesswork comes in, Skipper. Every one of those addresses he gave falls within a certain area.
14: How big an area?
11: You've got that street diagram, Joe?
19: Yeah. Here it is, Ed. From Figueroa here to San Pedro, and from Pico down to First Street. The area is about 12 blocks wide, 14 blocks long.
14: That's a lot of territory. How are you going to cover it?
19: On foot. We'll take Tracy with us.
14: Plenty of legwork. You sure it's the answer?
11: We've got to find the stuff, and it's the only way we can figure it.
14: Hotels, apartments, rooming houses. There must be hundreds of places you could stay in that territory. It'll take a couple of weeks.
19: Yeah, on foot it will.
14: All right. It's tough, but it's your idea. Go to it.
19: An hour after we left Chief Backstrand, we got Tracy out of his cell in the county jail and started our canvass of the appointed area. We took the usual precautions and handcuffed Tracy's wrists to our own. We started the search for his hideout at First Street and Figueroa. It was a warm day in Los Angeles. The temperature was 91. After the first 3 hours, I could tell Ben's feet were ready to give out, and so were mine. We couldn't even have the comfort of complaining. That had encouraged Tracy, and he was cocky enough already. He cursed me, threatened every step of the way.
11: My legs off. All right, quit pulling, will you?
19: Come on, Tracy, up the stairs. Another one to check.
11: Warm day, Joe.
14: Yeah, a little.
1: What do you mean, a little? Must be 110.
2: Yes? What is it?
11: You the manager?
2: Yes.
11: Could you tell me which apartment this man has in your house, ma'am?
2: Who, him?
19: Yes, ma'am, this one.
2: Never saw him before. He don't live here.
11: All right, ma'am, thank you.
2: Yeah, hot, ain't it?
1: When are you gonna get wise?
19: Come on, Tracy.
11: Well, that finishes this side of the street. You want to cross over, Joe?
19: Yeah, let's go.
1: I'm hungry. I want to eat.
19: After we cover the other side of the street.
1: You can't do this to me. I'm going to get a lawyer. I'll have your jobs, both of you.
11: Yeah, come on. We only got a couple of hundred places to cover.
3: Hi, gents. What can I do for you?
19: You the manager?
3: I run the place, yeah.
19: Which room does this man have in your place?
3: Him? You made a mistake. He doesn't live here.
19: All right, thanks.
1: My feet are killing me. Wait till I get a lawyer. I'll burn both of you dumb cops. What do you think you're doing anyway?
19: All that day and the day after that and the day after that, Ben and I, with Tracy handcuffed to our wrists, canvassed the designated areas from hotel to hotel, from rooming house to rooming house, and the apartments, too. Every day, our feet ached a little more, our pace slowed down, Tracy got more irritable, and the weather got hotter. The second day, it reached a high of 92. The third day, 94. The fourth day, 94. Police regulations say plainclothes officers must wear a coat and necktie on the street at all times. We wore our coats and neckties. The search continued into the fifth day. Our pace got even slower. Ben and I started to lose heart. After a while, we forgot our object was to recover the stolen jewels. All we wanted was to find Tracy's hideout. We knew we were right. We knew Tracy was our man. It was a point of pride. Whether your feet hurt or not, you don't give in to a thief.
4: Yes? What do you want?
11: You're the landlady here.
4: I am.
11: Which apartment does this man have in the building?
4: Well, none of them. He's not one of my tenants.
11: Thank you, ma'am. Come on, Tracy.
19: By the sixth day, all three of us had special pads in our shoes. Our feet ached worse than ever. Tracy let us know about his every 3 minutes. By late afternoon of the sixth day, we'd covered more than half of the designated area. The temperature was 95.
1: You guys gonna go on forever? I'm sweating like a horse.
11: I'm getting tired of your moaning.
19: That looks like the manager behind the desk.
3: Yes, sir?
19: You the manager?
3: Yes, sir. What can I do for you?
19: Can you tell us which room this man has in the hotel?
3: Him? Mm-hmm. He doesn't live here. Hey, you fellas look awfully warm. Like to cool off in the lobby? We're air conditioned.
19: No, thanks.
1: I'm hungry. When do we eat?
11: You're always hungry.
1: You got the biggest mouth on a cop I ever saw.
19: Oh, yeah. All right.
11: Yeah.
1: I'm hungry. I want to eat. Now. Wait till I give this story to the papers. Mistreating innocent guys. They'll break you.
11: All right.

0: Wait till I give this story to the papers. Mistreating innocent guys. They'll break
1: you. All right.
0: Come on, up the stairs. I'm going to get a lawyer tonight. I'll show you.
2: Yes? Why, Mr. Baker, where have you been?
3: We questioned the landlady, a Miss Elizabeth Hunter. She told us that Baker, alias Tracy, had rented an apartment from her about 2 months before. That's all the information she could give us. Tracy clammed up. He would admit nothing. We asked Miss Hunter to accompany us as a witness. We took the elevator up to Tracy's apartment on the sixth floor. Miss Hunter, Tracy, Ben, and I.
2: Down this way. Here. Do you want me to open it?
4: Please, Miss Hunter.
2: There's a girl...
5: Walter? What is it, Walter?
0: I told you to get out of town if I didn't come back.
5: I didn't want to leave. I didn't want to leave without you.
3: I thought you slept in the park.
0: Take a jump.
4: Where's the stuff hidden?
3: All right, Ben, handcuff him to a chair. The girl behind him. We'll find the stuff ourselves.
4: All right, Tracy. All right, you next.
5: I haven't done anything either, see? You can't prove it.
0: Billy, shut up.
4: That's better. No talking between you two. If there is, we'll separate you.
3: All right, Ben, you take the living room here. I'll try the kitchen. And get a window open. It's hot in here.
4: All right.
2: Sergeant, you will be careful of the furniture.
4: Yes, ma'am.
2: Well, I had no idea. You, Mr. Baker, of all people.
4: Don't talk to him, please, ma'am.
2: Oh, yes.
0: Tin cup.
4: Why don't you fail?
3: Ben, look. It's only the beginning. He's got the stuff scattered 7 ways for Sunday. We're going to need help.
4: In the milk bottle?
3: Yeah, 2 rings, 3 loose diamonds, and this bottle of mayonnaise. We found some kind of a brooch in it. A couple of watches taped to the underside of the kitchen sink.
4: All right, you. Convinced?
3: Okay, Ben. Call Backstrand. There was a definite possibility that Walter Baker, alias Tracy, had stored some of his stolen loot outside his apartment. We stood little chance of ever recovering it unless we got him to break. Ben called Chief Backstrand, and in 10 minutes he arrived at the apartment with another man from burglary detail, George Levine. Together we went over the 4-room apartment foot by foot. We found jewelry, watches, loose stones, and every conceivable place. In cartons of cottage cheese, in jars of cold cream, in the garbage can, everywhere.
4: Who's your girlfriend? All right, I'll ask her. What's your name? I said, what is your name?
5: Billy. Billy Crawford. He didn't do anything. He didn't.
3: All right, Billy. Maybe you can tell us. Where's the rest of the stuff he stole?
5: He didn't steal. He didn't steal anything.
0: Billy, shut up.
6: Keep quiet, you.
3: Ed, wait a minute.
6: What?
3: Just a minute. I want to look over here.
4: Papers. Taped to the underside of that top drawer.
6: What is it, Friday?
5: No, no, you can't. You can't.
3: Look at these.
0: All right. You found them. I'll talk.
5: No, Walter, don't.
6: They're all the papers. He's an ex-con.
0: Yeah, I'll cop out.
5: Don't do it, Walter.
0: Billy, shut up. Dumb dame.
3: The rest of the stuff, where is it?
0: On the roof. Inside the ventilator, the one near the front, you'll find a couple of paper bags. That's it.
6: Levine?
7: Got it, Chief. Check it.
6: Your papers say you did time in Oregon. What for?
0: Fell for robbery. Did 5. I owe him 7.
3: What about the girl?
5: Walter, I'm going with you.
0: Her? I don't know. You figure it.
6: All right, Friday. Romero, take the girl to Lincoln Heights and book her. We'll take him.
3: Right, Ed. Come on, Ben.
5: No. No, Walter, I want to go with you.
4: I'm sorry, ma'am. This way out.
3: All right, easy, lady.
5: No, no, wait a minute. Just a minute. Walter?
0: You're a dumb dame, Billy. So long.
5: Walter.
4: All right, come on, let's go. What's the matter? You feel all right?
5: He lied. He said he loved me. He lied to me.
3: Don't feel hurt, lady. He lied to everybody.
8: The story you have just heard is true. Only the names were changed to protect the innocent.
9: Walter Baker, alias Walter Tracy, was tried and convicted on 3 counts of first-degree burglary and received the maximum sentence prescribed by law. He is now serving out his term in the state penitentiary. A hold has been placed on him by the state of Oregon, where he will serve out 7 years for violation of parole. Billy Crawford, Baker's accomplice, was tried and convicted of receiving stolen property and is now serving time in the state penitentiary for women. You have just heard the 11th in a new series of authentic cases transcribed from official police files. Technical advice for Dragnet is furnished by the Los Angeles Police Department.

0: tonight's program is dedicated to Warden Clarence A. Larkin of Folsom Prison, Sacramento, who, on the evening of September 24th, 1937, gave his life so that yours might be more secure.
1: Dragnet came to you from Los Angeles. 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

0: Yeah, danger is my assignment. I get sent to a lot of places I can't even pronounce. They all spell the same thing, though, trouble. But when I walk into the commissioner's office, I don't realize this assignment's going to wind up with me depending for my life on the only weapon I've got, a mighty powder puff. Morning, Commissioner. Ruth said you had an assignment for me.
1: I do. Steve, how would you go about firing a rocket if the firing mechanism was frozen?
0: What? You mean you'd drag me in here just to try out a riddle on me?
1: I'm serious. Now answer my question.
0: Okay. So if the firing mechanism was frozen, I probably wouldn't be able to fire the rocket. I suppose that's the wrong answer.
1: No, it's the right answer. And that's what's wrong.
0: Right? Wrong? Hey, look, before we get into a vaudeville routine, I think you'd better start at the beginning.
1: Steve, as you know, the entire Arctic area is a potential battleground. But sub-zero temperatures do a lot of strange things to weapons of war, all the way from impairing their accuracy to rendering them completely useless.
0: So what am I supposed to do? Dream up a new plastic made out of pumpkin seeds to protect them from the cold?
1: You don't have to. It's already been dreamed up. I don't think it's made out of pumpkin seeds, but it's a liquid which does protect weapons and electronic devices from the effects of sub-zero temperatures.
0: Well, that's all very interesting, Commissioner, but I still don't see where I fit into the deal.
1: I'm coming to that. The private company which developed this new plastic has just concluded exhaustive field tests with it up in the Arctic. They learned under actual conditions just how much of this liquid is to be used, how it's applied, and how it affects the accuracy of the weapons. In short...
0: They found out a lot of pretty important information.
1: Vital information, Steve. Their field representative, a man named Holcomb, wrote up a complete report on it for the Western Hemisphere Defense Meeting, which is slated to be held in Quebec, Canada, tomorrow.
0: Oh, I get it. You want me to go up to Quebec and bodyguard this guy Holcomb?
1: I'm afraid it's a little too late for that. Last night, on a side street in Quebec, they found Holcomb's body. Mm. He was quite dead.
0: What?
1: And the report was missing. It's vital we get it back.
0: Any contacts in Quebec who might be able to help me?
1: One, Jack Manville, head of research for the plastic company. He's waiting for you in Quebec right now. Now, Steve, get up there, talk to Manville, and go anywhere and do anything that's necessary to find that report. Well, that's it. You've got your assignment. Good luck.

0: National Broadcasting Company is presenting Dangerous Assignment, starring Brian Donlevy in the role of Steve Mitchell, colorful, two-fisted government agent. In all those places of the world where danger and intrigue walk hand in hand, there you'll find Steve Mitchell on another Dangerous Assignment.
1: Sure, I've got my assignment. Just a simple matter of flying to Canada to find a missing report containing secret information about Arctic warfare. The only hitch is whoever's got the report is already killed to get it, and it's a cinch you'll kill to keep it. All of which means happy times ahead for lucky me. Well, it's Thursday when my plane lands in Quebec. Jack Manville of the Plastic Company is waiting for me at the airport, and he hustles me into his car.
2: Looks like a real nasty mess, Mitchell.
1: Yeah. How much do you know about it, Manville?
2: Not very much, I'm afraid. Holcomb went up to the Arctic and made the tests. Brought a report back to present at the defense meeting. Last night, they found his body and the report's missing.
1: You're head of research for the company, aren't you?
2: Yes, that's right.
1: But you didn't make the trip up north with Holcomb?
2: Oh, I couldn't get away. But I told him to wire me when he got back here to Quebec, and he did, so I flew up here to meet him. Looks like I got here too late. Holcomb was the best friend I had, Mitchell.
1: Yeah. You know, that report he had, I suppose you know it's worth a lot of money.
2: Money?
1: Yeah. I'm sure that certain interests would pay a big pile to get their hands on it, and wouldn't be too particular what else they had to do to get it.
2: Well, my job's developing plastics. I'm afraid I'm not up on the international aspects of it.
1: Sure. You happen to know if Holcomb was alone here in Quebec?
2: No, his secretary, Phyllis Baxter, was waiting for him here.
1: Oh, and I guess we'd better talk to her. See if she can give us any additional information.
2: I thought you'd want to talk to her. That's where we're heading now.
1: Oh, good. You know her pretty well?
2: Just slightly. Why?
1: She pretty trustworthy?
2: Sure, as far as I know. No, this is her provenance here.
1: When did the Holcomb arrive in Quebec?
3: Day before yesterday.
1: And he was killed last night. Well, that means he was in town about 24 hours.
2: Go ahead. I didn't get in until this morning. The way things turned out, I sure wish I'd gotten here sooner.
1: When did Phyllis Baxter arrive, do you know?
2: Several days ago, I think. This is her apartment.
4: Looking for Miss Baxter?
1: Yeah, I am.
4: Afraid you're a little too late.
1: What do you mean?
4: I'm Mrs. Gaines, the manager here. Miss Baxter moved out last night.
1: What? You know where she went?
4: Well, she didn't say. Left in sort of a hurry.
1: Oh, great.
2: Where could she have gone, Mitch?
1: I don't know where, but I've got a pretty good idea why. Mrs. Gaines, have you had her apartment cleaned up yet?
4: Oh, no. I haven't had time.
1: Well, I'd like to have a look inside, maybe get some kind of a lead.
4: Uh-huh. You a policeman or something?
1: Or something. Here are my credentials.
4: Uh-huh. I see. All right. Well, there you are. Help yourself. I'll be down the hall if you need me.
1: Thanks. Come on, Manville.
2: Right. Mitchell, I can't believe Phyllis could be involved in this thing.
1: Oh? Why can't you, Manville?
2: Well, it just doesn't seem like her. She's always been...
1: Wait a minute.
2: What is it?
1: Some ashes here in the fireplace. Yeah, a couple of pieces of charred paper.
2: You think that could be the missing report?
1: It might be.
2: I don't understand. If Phyllis did steal the report, why should she destroy it?
1: Because she was through with it.
2: Through with it? Well, look, man, she couldn't memorize a report like that.
1: That's not what I mean. Let's see. Not in the room anywhere. Let's try the closet. No, nothing but a few empty hat boxes and... Hey, wait a minute. Yeah, here we are. A couple of white enamel pans, a bottle of hypo solution.
2: That's photographic equipment.
1: Yeah, there's your answer, Manville. She knew that report was too bulky to carry, so she transferred it to microfilm.
2: Where are you going?
1: Down to police headquarters.
2: Somehow I still can't believe it. She had anything to do with this.
1: Look, what kind of a description of her can you give me?
2: Well, she was blonde, about medium height, maybe 5'4", blue eyes. Pretty, but I guess that's about it.
1: Well, that isn't much help.
2: I know it's pretty general, but it's the best I can do. You want me to give you a lift to police headquarters?
1: No, thanks. I want to talk to the manager here again.
2: All right, you call me if I can give any more help, will you?
1: I will. Mrs. Gaines?
4: Yes?
1: I'd like a little more information from you about Phyllis Baxter.
4: Well, afraid I can't help you much there. She was only here for a few days.
1: Did she have any visitors?
4: I wouldn't know. She came and went mostly by night.
1: Well, I guess my chances aren't too good. Trying to find a blonde girl with blue eyes is probably several thousand like that right here in Quebec.
4: Well, one thing's sure, you'll never find Phyllis Baxter if you're looking for a blonde girl with blue eyes.
1: What do you mean by that?
4: Well, she was a brunette with dark eyes.
1: What? But Manville just told... Hey, wait a minute. Maybe you'd better describe Phyllis to me.
4: Well, as I said, she was a brunette. Rather tall girl, quite beautiful. She always used a great deal of makeup, as I remember. Mascara and heavy lipstick.
1: I see. But thanks, Mrs. Game. Thanks a lot. So, Manville was lying to me, and at this point he looks like number one on my suspect list. I start checking on him, and what I find out makes him sound even more interesting. Then I go to police headquarters and talk to a Lieutenant Billings.
5: Well, Mitchell, I'll put out the description of this Baxter you've given me. See if any of my men can spot her.
1: Okay. Of course, she's had a 24-hour head start. She could be long gone by this time.
5: I know. You think Manville is behind the scheme, eh?
1: I don't know exactly where he fits in, Billings, but it sure looks like he's involved somehow. In the first place, he gives me a phony description of Phyllis. In the second place, he said he'd only know her slightly, and yet he took me right to her apartment. So after I got the real description of her from the manager, I started checking up on Manville, and I caught him in another lie.
5: Oh?
1: He told me that he didn't arrive here in Quebec until this morning, but I found out by checking the airport that his plane landed last evening.
5: I see. Well, want to make an arrest?
1: Not yet. It's more important that I find out where that report is, and to do that...
5: Come in.
1: Well, Manville.
2: Hello, Mitchell. I knew you'd be here. I want to talk to you.
1: Well, that's sort of a surprise, Manville. I thought you'd already done your talking.
2: I lied to you about Phyllis's description.
1: Yeah, I know. Why'd you lie?
2: Well, because Phyllis and I were... Well, let's just say I had it pretty bad for her.
1: Oh?
2: I just couldn't believe, and I still don't believe she's involved in this, but, well, I guess I was trying to protect her.
1: Well, that wasn't very smart, Manville.
2: Yes, I know that now.
1: You also lied about when you arrived here in Quebec.
2: Yes.
1: Why?
2: I came here earlier than I said so I could be with Phyllis, but for several reasons I can't afford to have it known that I was involved with her.
1: I see. Well, so far you haven't been what I'd call helpful in this deal, Manville.
2: Well, maybe I can make up for it with this.
1: Hmm?
2: Here.
1: A snapshot.
2: That's right. A snapshot of Phyllis.
1: Mrs. Gaines was right. She does wear pretty heavy makeup. Okay, this is more like it, Manville. Lieutenant, I'd like you to have a lot of copies made of this picture.
5: Right.
1: We'll put them out at the railroad depots, the airports, and all bus stations. Could be we're not too late after all.
5: Summers, Lieutenant Billings. I'm sending a picture down to you. I want 100 copies right away. Send some to the airport, some to the railway depot, the rest on...
1: 2 hours. We ought to be hearing something soon.
5: She could still be hiding somewhere here in Quebec.
1: Yeah, but I doubt it. Her job probably is to get that microfilm somewhere in a hurry.
5: Lieutenant Billings speaking. What's that? You're certain? I see. Right. I'm afraid we are too late after all, Mitchell.
1: What do you mean?
5: A girl answering Phyllis Baxter's description boarded a plane for Paris 3 hours ago.
1: Paris? Huh. Well, we've got an agent in Paris. Slater. Okay. I'll cable him to meet her plane, and I'll be on the next one. Fifteen hours later, I'm in Paris, but Slater isn't at the airport. I start walking towards the taxi stand, and then I spot a little guy hurrying after me.
6: Mr. Mitchell!
1: Huh?
6: Mr. Slater asked me to meet your plane. I recognize you from the description he gave me. I am Jacques Duval, European representative for the plastic company.
1: Oh, where is Slater?
6: At the railroad depot. He wants you to come there immediately.
1: What's he doing at the railroad depot? Didn't he grab Phyllis here at the airport?
6: She was not on the plane.
1: What? Oh, great. Don't tell me they made a mistake back in Quebec.
6: Come, I will take you to Slater. There is Mr. Slater over there, Mitchell.
1: Yeah, I see him.
7: Steve!
1: Hi, Slater. Well, what's the deal?
7: Merry-go-round, you mean? I got your cable and met the plane all right, but when it landed, no Phyllis.
1: I don't get it.
7: Neither did I. So I made a quick check and found out the plane landed in Ireland first.
1: She must have gotten off there.
7: She did get off there, Steve. I found that out, too. But from there, according to what I could piece together, she grabbed a plane for London, then a boat across the channel, and the boat train here to Paris.
6: That is the boat train just arriving over there now.
1: Boy, she's sure trying to cover her tracks. That was good work, Slater. Hey, wait, look. That's Phyllis who just got off. Come on.
7: Hey, she looks like she's trying for that other train standing there.
1: Yeah, what train is that, Duval?
6: The Orient Express. Its final destination is Istanbul.
1: Hey, wait a minute. Where'd she go?
7: Must have popped into one of those compartments.
6: No. Oh, there she is. She came out again.
1: Hey, not so loud.
7: Look, she heard us. She's taking off through the crowd.
6: Oh, I'm sorry, Mitchell. I did not realize
1: how... Okay.
7: Hey, Steve, there's a train coming along on that other track. Maybe she's trying for it.
6: No. She could not be. That is a through express train. It does not stop at this station.
1: Hey, wait. She doesn't even see that train.
7: Steve, she's right in front of it.
1: Come on.
7: Let us through, please. One side, please. Let us... Oh, Steve.
8: Yeah. Oh, brother.
9: Oh, Sacre Bleu.
7: Well, this is sure the end of the line for Phyllis.
8: Yeah. I sure hope she's got that microfilm on her, because if she hasn't, it looks like the end of the line for us.
0: You are listening to Dangerous Assignment, starring Brian Donlevy as Steve Mitchell.
8: Phyllis Baxter's body is taken to the morgue. I give her purse and the rest of her effects a good going over, but I can't find the microfilm anywhere.
6: Monsieur Mitchell, perhaps Mademoiselle Baxter passed along to a confederate before she reached Paris.
8: Well, if she did that, we're dead ducks. But that doesn't add up either, Duval. If she's already passed it along, why'd she go to so much trouble to cover her tracks on the way to Paris?
6: Most perplexing affair.
8: It sure is. If I could only get a line on who her contact might be.
10: Hey, look, you're the European representative for the plastics company. Has anybody approached you recently trying to get information about this new plastic?
6: No. As a matter of fact, the development of the new plastic was kept such a secret that even I did not know of its existence until after the report was stolen.
8: Well, it sure looks like we're up against the proverbial stone wall. Microfilm wasn't in any of her clothes, and it wasn't in her purse. Hey, incidentally, there was something else that wasn't in her purse either, and it bothers me.
6: Oh?
5: Steve!
10: What do you mean?
8: What is it, Slater?
7: Just got a code message from our agent in Istanbul.
8: Yeah?
7: According to the scuttlebutt there, the microfilm's been placed on the open market for sale to the highest bidder.
8: What? But the microfilm couldn't have gotten to Istanbul yet. Who put it up for sale?
7: He doesn't know.
8: Hmm. And whoever it is must be pretty sure it's on the way. Hey, wait a minute. That train Phyllis was running for at the depot when we first saw her, Duval. You told me that was the Orient Express, that its final destination is Istanbul?
6: Oui, but when Phyllis saw us pursuing her, she jumped out of the compartment again.
7: That's right, Steve. Phyllis probably was planning to take that train. But she didn't, so where does that leave us?
8: I don't think she ever was planning to take that train, Slater.
7: Hmm? Well, what do you mean?
8: I told you there was something else I didn't find in her purse and it bothered me. Duval, there was no train ticket,
6: but in that case she...
7: Wait a minute. I think I got it, Steve. You figure Phyllis jumped aboard the train just long enough to pass the film along to someone in that compartment, huh?
8: Yeah. Hey, what compartment was that, anyway?
7: Let's see now. Third compartment from the front, I believe.
8: Yeah, in the second car. Okay. Duval, what's the first stop for the train?
6: At the Italian border.
8: Okay, I can overtake it by plane. Slater, get me a reservation for that compartment. I'm getting on at the border.
7: Okay, Steve.
6: Mitchell, I have business in Trieste. I will accompany you there. Perhaps I may be of some help.
8: Yeah, you might at that. Okay, let's get going. Duval and I grabbed the plane for the Italian border. Our tickets are waiting for us there. We jump into the compartment just as the train pulls out. There are three other passengers in the compartment. Sitting across from me, holding a few assorted travel folders in her hand, is a freshly scrubbed-looking girl with Holland written all over it, and the kind of complexion that lipstick and powder would be an insult to. Next to her is a loud-talking gent who's waving a hunk of salami around between bites, perfuming the air with garlic, and over in the corner, a smooth-looking boy is reading a newspaper. He's got a briefcase in his hand.
11: You like some of this salami?
8: Eh? Oh, no, thank you.
11: Oh, but this is the best salami you ever ate.
8: You mean I never ate? Thanks a lot, but no thanks. I'm not a salami fan.
11: Oh, it's a pity.
8: What's a pity?
11: Few people know what a wonderful thing is salami.
8: Oh?
11: The greatest thing is in the Leaning Tower of Pisa. Salami. It keeps me from catching a cold. It settles me in the stomach. And once, it even kept me from getting robbed.
8: Getting robbed?
11: Si. A man came up to me once on a dark street in Milano. He demanded all my money, see? But with my good friend, the salami, I overcame him.
8: Uh-huh. You breathed in his face, huh?
11: No. I hit him over the head with it. Oh, it's a good salami.
8: Well, powerful, anyway. Look, would you mind not waving it under my nose?
11: Okay, I'll wave it in my mouth.
8: Oh, fine.
11: You like some wine?
8: No, thanks.
11: Well, how about your friend?
6: Oh, no, merci, no.
11: The little lady, then, huh?
12: No, thank you.
11: Oh, so nobody likes a Bironi's wine but Bironi.
8: That looks like quite a collection of travel folders you've got there, Miss...
12: Karen.
8: Uh-huh.
12: Oh, yeah. Yeah, I do not dream there are so many places in the world.
8: Oh, not much of a traveler, huh?
12: Oh, no. No, this is first time I ever leave home.
8: What part of Holland is home?
12: Why, Rotterdam. But how do you know I am Dutch girl?
8: Well, that freshly starched and scrubbed look is pretty hard to mistake.
12: Oh, yeah. Yeah, I suppose if I am to travel, I should do as other women do. Mama would never let me wear lipstick, but now...
8: Ah, you're doing fine without it. You on a vacation?
12: No. No, I go to live with Uncle in Arabia. Last week, Mama passed away.
8: Oh.
11: Yeah, nice cheese, anybody?
8: Oh, brother, you must have a hollow leg.
11: Oh, no, no. Eat and drink is good when riding.
8: Yeah, how about when you're not riding?
11: Well, it's just as good.
13: Monsieur.
8: What is it, Duval?
13: That man in the corner reading the newspaper.
8: Not much of a talker, is he?
13: He has been watching you over the top of his paper.
8: Oh?
13: Look at the briefcase in his lap.
8: Briefcase? Hey, it's strapped to his wrist. Whatever he's got in there must be pretty important.
13: Microfilm, for instance.
8: Anything new in the paper?
14: Hmm? Oh, no, only the usual.
8: Happen to know what our next stop is?
14: Why, no, I do not.
8: It's your first trip?
14: Oui. Monsieur, if you do not mind, I am reading...
8: Yeah, so I see. Real friendly, isn't it?
13: It would be very interesting to find out what is in his briefcase.
8: Yeah, but how?
11: I still got some salami left.
8: Don't worry, we can smell it. I'm going out for some air, Duval. That garlic is killing me.
13: Very well. I'll keep an eye on them when you are gone.
8: I go out on the platform between the cars. It's dark. I light up a cigarette, and then I hear the door open behind me. I start to turn around, but just then something hard connects with the back of my head. I hit the floor, stunned. I fight my way to my hands and knees, and then I feel a rush of air. The outside door has been opened. I feel somebody dragging me towards it. I try to hold back, but I'm still groggy. A final shove, and I slide out the door, but just as I do, I manage to grab the handrail. I'm swinging loose now, hanging on by one hand. Then somebody's foot starts kicking at my hand. I can't hold on much longer. Suddenly, the kicking stops. I hear running steps. Then I'm being hauled back up on the platform.
15: Up with you.
8: What? Oh, the conductor.
15: I heard the commotion and found you hanging by one iron.
8: You spot the guy who tried to ease me out?
15: I saw someone leaving as I approached, but it was too dark to tell which one.
8: I see. Okay, thanks for the lift, Buster.

0: Oh, great. My watchdog. Duval. Duval.
1: Mitchell.
0: Yeah, Mitchell.
2: Your hand. It is bleeding.
3: Here, I have plenty of wine. Pour some over it.
1: What happened, Mitchell?
0: Hey, where's the guy with the briefcase?
2: Well, he left the compartment right after you did.
0: Oh, great help you are, Duval.
1: Oh, I am sorry, Mitchell. I guess the air in him is drowsy.
2: Oh, here. Here, I have handkerchief in my purse. I will bandage your hand with it.
0: Oh, I... Okay, thanks, Karen.
2: Yeah. There you are.
0: How about you, Peroni?
3: What about the Peroni?
0: Did you leave the compartment?
3: Oh, me? No. I've been busy eating.
4: Trieste. Trieste.
0: Hey, where are you going?
3: Oh, I get over Trieste, but I leave you the rest of the salon. It's very good.
2: Mr. Mitchell, this Peroni...
0: What about him, Karen?
2: Well, he lied to you. He did leave the compartment after you did.
0: What?
2: Yeah. I was afraid to tell you in front of him.
1: Mitchell? And now he is getting off here at Trieste. We had better follow him.
0: I still want to know what happened to the gent with the briefcase. Well, speak of the devil.
5: Are you referring to me, monsieur?
0: I sure am, Buster. Where have you been?
5: Why, I do not see that it's your affair.
0: You could be wrong. I said, where have you been?
5: I was getting a drink of water, if that meets with your approval.
0: You sure you were not on the platform a few minutes ago slugging me over the head?
5: I do not know what you are talking about. I tell you I was getting a drink of water.
0: Pretty long drink of water.
5: Monsieur, I am certain these things are none of your business.
0: You were getting off here, Trieste?
5: Do I look as if I'm getting off the train?
0: Then where are you heading?
5: Istanbul. Now see here, monsieur. I have had enough of these impertinent questions. What is the meaning of this?
0: Skip it. Come on, Duval.
1: We must hurry. The train will be starting up at any moment.
0: I'm staying.
1: What? But the girl has just told us that this Peroni lied about...
0: Call it a hunch if you want, but I'm going on to Istanbul.
1: But if this hunch of yours
0: That's
1: is wrong...
0: That's a chance I'll have to take. But we'll be covered one way or the other.
1: How do you mean?
0: You're getting off here at Trieste anyway.
1: But of course. Oh, oui. I can follow this Peroni.
0: Okay, go to it. But just one thing, though.
1: And what is it?
0: Try to stay awake, will you? Duval scurries off the train after the salami kid and I settle back in the compartment. The rest of the way to Istanbul, I keep my eye on the gent with the briefcase. He divides his time between reading his newspaper, taking a few naps, giving me an occasional nasty glance, and making a few mild pitches at Karen, who, in her wide-eyed way, seems thoroughly flattered by the attention. Finally, we arrive at Istanbul. Karen heads for a hotel, and the guy is close on her heels. I follow them into the bar and take a table near the corner, where I can keep my eye on him. Then... after a while, he gets up. I follow suit, but much to my surprise, he heads for my table.
5: I think this matter has gone entirely far enough, Mitchell.
0: Oh?
5: I know exactly what you are after, but rest assured, you will never get it.
0: Well, that's interesting to know. Well, now that we understand each other...
5: You are obviously an agent.
0: Well, a matter of fact...
5: For a rival manufacturer. You have learned of our new creation.
0: Hey, wait a minute. An agent for a rival manufacturer? What are you talking about?
5: Ah, my friend, do not attempt subterfuge. It is obvious you have learned of our new creation. Learned that we intend to introduce in the Middle East. And so you followed me, thinking you would get a chance to steal it. So that cheap imitations could be attempted.
0: Cheap imitations? Hey, look, who are you working for anyway?
5: As you know, for Henri Bonnet.
0: Whoever that is.
5: You do not know who Henri Bonnet is?
0: No, and I'm beginning to think I don't know what you've got in that briefcase either.
5: But you must have heard of the firm Henri Bonnet. In all of France, the most famous, the most exclusive creator of women's girdles.
0: Girdles? You mean to say that's what you're carrying in your briefcase?
5: But of course! Our new model, exquisite and revolutionary. Not a two-way, not a three-way, but a four-way stretch.
0: Oh, great, a girdle salesman yet. That does it. Hey, wait a minute.
5: Steve, what is the matter?
0: I just remembered something I noticed on the train. It didn't make sense until right now. I'll see you later, four-way. I spot Karen just as she's easing out of the bar. I follow her upstairs and catch up with her just as she's entering her room.
2: What? Mr. Mitchell?
0: Yeah, Mr. Mitchell. Look, let's go inside. I want to talk to you.
2: Oh, but I...
0: Come on, inside.
2: What is the meaning of this?
0: I think the meaning of it is in your purse. Let's have it.
2: No. No, let go.
0: Thanks. Now, we'll take a look.
2: I will call the police.
0: I don't think so. Ought to be here somewhere. Yeah, here it is. A compact.
2: Yeah, but of course. What is so strange about a woman's compact?
0: Nothing, except when it's carried by a woman who doesn't wear any makeup. Oh. I spotted it in your purse when you bandaged my hand with your handkerchief, but it didn't register until now. No, you don't wear any makeup, Karen. But Phyllis Baxter did. She passed this compact to you at the depot in Paris.
2: No, no, that is not true.
6: Oh, save the quickest, my dear.
0: What?
6: Yes, I will take the compact, Mitchell.
0: Well, what do you know, my friend Duval? What'd you do, fly here from Trieste?
6: Precisely.
0: It's been you and Karen right from the start, huh?
2: Kill him, Duval.
6: Oh, presently. The compact, Mitchell. Give it to me at once.
0: You're the boy who slugged me on the train, pretending to be asleep in the compartment was a good cover for you. And Karen tried to throw suspicion on Peroni, eh?
6: Mitchell.
0: But I knew it wasn't him. If it had been, I'd have gotten a whiff of that garlic on the platform.
6: Mitchell, I will not ask you again. Give me that compact.
0: You know, hiding the microfilm in this compact's a good gag. What have you got? It inside this powder puff?
6: For your information, it is behind the mirror. Now.
0: Okay, okay, you want the compact, but wouldn't you like some powder instead?
7: You can't shoot when you can't see, bud. Sorry, you're not leaving, Karen.
2: Let me go.
0: Sit down.
2: No.
0: I said sit down.
2: You.
0: Temper, temper, you know. You and Duval had a pretty neat scheme rig. And if you'd been wearing any makeup, I probably never would have tumbled to the compact gag.
2: Oh.
0: Yep. I guess you might say that would have put an entirely different complexion on the matter.

Dangerous Assignment, starring Brian Donlevy as Steve Mitchell, is written by Bob Reif and Adrian Jondo, with music by Robert Armbruster, and is produced and directed by Bill Karn. Be with us again next week at this same time when Brian Donlevy, starring in the role of Steve Mitchell, will embark on another dangerous assignment.

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1: What has a hazelnut in every bite?
2: Sorry!
1: And thick milk chocolate for your delight?
2: Sorry!
1: Nougat and caramel golden light?
2: Sorry!
1: And don't forget the hazelnut in every bite! And again! What has a hazelnut in every bite?
2: Sorry!
1: Thick milk chocolate for your delight?
2: Sorry!
1: Nougat and caramel golden light? And don't forget the hazelnut in every bite!
2: Sorry!
1: A hazelnut in every bite!
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5: This is Orson Welles, speaking from London.
6: The Black Museum. Here, in a grim stone structure on the Thames, which houses Scotland Yard, there's a warehouse of homicide. A very strange room where everyday objects, a woman's shoe, a tiny white box, a quilted robe, all are touched by murder. You take this raincoat. It's a familiar object. Waterproof cloth, rayon lining, collar. You can turn up against stormy weather. Here in London, it's called a Macintosh. But you wouldn't wear this raincoat.
7: Oh, isn't it, Inspector? The way it was tucked around that poor woman?
8: And partially burned, as if someone had tried to destroy the evidence.
7: Well, it is evidence, sir. But against whom?
8: I'm not sure yet. But this raincoat, Sergeant, this raincoat will hang someone. You can depend on it.
6: Today, that raincoat can be seen in a very special position in that very curious room in Scotland Yard, which is known as the Black Museum.
9: From the annals of the Criminal Investigation Department of the London Police, we bring you the dramatic stories of the crimes recorded by the objects in Scotland Yard's Gallery of Death, the Black Museum.

0: Now, here we are in the Black Museum, Scotland Yard's museum. It's a museum of murder. Here are the objects of homicide, the weapons, the clues, which one time and another betrayed killers. They've been collected over 100 years. And now here they are, shelf upon shelf, in this dim, echoing room. Here lies death, on these shelves, in these glass cases. Just for instance, in this case, a simple mallet. Just the sort of thing a suburbanite might use in his garage or his shop working at wood carving on a quiet weekend. As a matter of fact, a suburbanite did use this mallet on a quiet weekend, but not for wood carving. The raincoat. Here we are. Stained, charred, too, around the edges. There's nothing you'd like to handle for very long, but there's a story attached to it. A story begins in the kind of place you immediately associate with absolute silence. No, not a graveyard. A chess club. It is silent, isn't it? And into this silence of concentration, there intruded...
1: London City Chess Club.
2: Is Mr. Agard there?
1: Sorry, sir, I haven't seen him yet. This is the steward of the club. May I take a message? We're expecting him.
2: I see. My name is Champer. My address is 46 Edison Mews East. He knows. We've had some contact by way of Agard's insurance business.
1: Yes, sir. And the message?
2: I want to see him about a policy. Tell him it's rather urgent. I want him at my house tomorrow evening at 7:30 sharp.
1: Very well, sir. I'll tell him as soon as he gets in. Mr. Agard, sorry to disturb you, sir.
3: Just a moment, steward. There. Now, your move. Now, steward.
1: A most important telephone message for you, sir. Came in about half an hour ago before you came in. Otherwise, I would never have disturbed you. From a Mr. Champer, sir.
3: Champer. Strange name. Oh, yes. Yes, perhaps I do know him. May I have the message, steward?
0: That was all. That was all until the next evening. A little bit after 7 o'clock on a streetcar, this quiet little insurance salesman, John Agard, said to the conductor of the streetcar...
3: I beg your pardon. Does this car take me to Edison Mews East? I've never been out there before, you see. I'm not...
4: Yes, you're all right, mister. Take you about 20 minutes from here.
3: Oh, thank you. Thank you very much.
4: I'll call it out for you if you like.
3: Oh, yes. Thank you again. Thank you very much. I beg your pardon. May I trouble you for the right time, please?
5: It's 7:35.
3: I am right for Edison Mews East, aren't I?
5: Back one block to the car line.
3: Oh, thank you. I beg your pardon, Constable.
6: Yes, sir?
3: I am looking for a Mr. Champer. In Edison Mews East, I have an appointment. It's insurance. Do you happen to know the gentleman, officer?
6: Oh, I'm afraid not, sir.
3: Oh, dear, and my date was for 7:30. Is it much past that now?
6: 7:45, sir. Steeplechimes just struck the 3:15.
3: Oh, thank you. Thank you very much indeed. I'm sorry to have troubled you, officer.
0: He seemed a worried little man, John Agard. Upset over his difficulty in finding Mr. Champer, and he was still worried, apparently, about an hour later, when his next-door neighbors, Harry and Ethel Benson, saw him coming across the scrap of lawn which separated their houses.
7: Is Agard coming over? Funny.
5: Why is it funny, Harry? They come over very often.
7: Well, that's just it. Martha isn't with him. Funny.
5: Such a devoted couple. Martha had a bad cold today. Perhaps John needs something.
7: Well, no, isn't enough. There he is. Hello, Agard. Spotted you coming across the lawn.
3: Yes. Good evening. You know, I am sorry to bother you.
5: No bother at all. Do you need something for Martha's cold?
3: Oh, you know about that. No, and yes. I suppose the cold made her forget to unbolt the doors when she went to bed.
7: You mean you can't get into your own house, old man?
3: That's it. Front and back. I can't seem to open either of them. I don't quite know what to do about it.
5: Not like Martha to forget a thing like that. Does she always bolt the door behind you when she's alone?
3: Oh, at night, yes. There's only the two of us. I do so rarely go out without her, but tonight it was business. If you'd come across with me, I'd appreciate it, sir.
8: The three of them crossed the lawn to the Agate house. Three ordinary people. An insurance agent, a bank clerk, bank clerk's wife. The wife said,
5: "Let me try the front door, just for luck."
8: John Agate said,
3: "It won't help her. I've tried several times."
8: The woman tried it.
3: "That's a bit strange. I could have sworn..."
5: "It happens lots of times. The lock gets stuck. It's really open, and you think it's locked, and it just won't work."
3: "Well, now you're here, won't you stop in for a moment?"
5: "What with Martha's cold and all..."
3: "Oh, she'll like to see you. Come in, please."
5: "Well, just for a minute."
3: "Martha? Martha, dear? The Bensons are with me. Martha!"
5: Oh, my...
3: "Good Lord.
8: She was dead. Completely, horribly dead. One look. No doctor could help. A woman's head was battered in. She lay before the fireplace, her arms and legs twisted awkwardly like some carelessly dropped wooden figure, and there was blood on the hearth, on the walls too, on the chair, on the rugs. And tucked around the body, as you tuck a blanket around a child, was a raincoat.
9: "Let me go over this once more, Mr. Agar."
3: "Of course, Inspector. If you think it'll help."
9: "Details very often help. You say you left here just before 7, took a trolley to Edison Mews, that you couldn't find the address or the man who'd called you, even asked a constable on the beat. Then you returned home to what you found."
3: That is correct, sir."
9: "And your wife was alive when you left home."
3: "Oh, of course. Of course, that was about 7:15.
9: The boy who delivers milk says he saw her in the kitchen through the window about that time. The newsboy says he tossed the evening paper at the front door about 6:30, but saw no one. Can you corroborate any of those points?"
3: "Oh, I took the paper with me at 7:15. Martha was alive when I left. Who could have done this, Inspector? Who?"
9: "We'll find out. We usually do. May I see the cuffs of your trousers, Mr. Agar?"
3: "The cuffs of my... Oh, yes. But whatever for?"
9: "Thank you. No? No stains of any kind?"
3: "But do you really think for one minute that I..."
9: "We
3: could have...
9: think nothing. Not yet. The raincoat, Mr. Agar, is it yours?"
3: "And are there two worn spots at the buttonhole?"
9: "There are."
3: "It's mine."
9: "When did you see it last?"
3: "It was hanging on its usual hook in the hall."
9: "I see. Thank you, Mr. Agar. That's about all for now."
8: "That's about all for now. But not nearly all. The experts were at work. Somewhere, somehow, the tiny thread which would lead to the heart of the tangle would be found. In a quiet office in Scotland Yard, Inspector Mason discussed the experts' reports with Sergeant Crandall.
9: "It couldn't have been robbery. Agard reports nothing missing."
10: "Agard reports a lot of things, including a mysterious telephone call that took him on a wild goose chase.
9: During which he seems to take good care to leave a clear trail of his own movements. She was seen alive between 6:30 and 6:45. Agard was in the tobacco shop at 7:35. The girl who works there remembers it."
10: "He probably took good care she would."
9: "Beyond a doubt he did that. But he couldn't have battered her to death after 6:45, cleaned up, destroyed whatever he was wearing, and still be in that shop at 7:35.
10: "Or made that trolley car a few minutes after 7.
9: Exactly.
10: Which leaves us, Inspector?"
9: "With the raincoat."
10: "It's odd, isn't it, Inspector? The way it was tucked around that poor woman."
9: "And partially burned, a
11: as if someone tried to destroy the evidence.
10: Well, it is evidence, sir. But against whom?
11: I'm not sure yet. But this raincoat, Sergeant, this raincoat will hang someone. You can depend on it.
0: That was all they had. The raincoat. Inspector Mason thought about it.
11: It was tucked around her, just as if someone who loved her were taking care of her.
0: There was a thread. It seemed the only thread. Where did it lead? Where could it lead? Where could any of it lead?
12: John Agar, you're under arrest, and you'll be later charged with the murder of your wife, Martha. It is my duty to caution you that anything you may say...
0: Today, that raincoat can be seen in a very special position in that very curious room in Scotland Yard, which is known as the Black Museum.
13: In just a moment, we will continue with the Black Museum, starring Orson Welles.

0: And now we continue with The Black Museum, starring Orson Welles.
1: Well, they charged John Aykut with the murder of his wife, Martha. The evidence seemed slight, pretty flimsy, but still, there were strange lapses, contradictions of character. A quiet little insurance salesman responds to a call from a possible client, and suddenly he's talkative, almost garrulous. He establishes himself at definite places at definite times with total strangers, all of whom can be checked quite easily by the police. The possible client is non-existent. And then, of course, there was the raincoat. From the very beginning, the prosecutor for the Crown made it clear that a great deal of his case rested on that raincoat.
2: And if the prisoner did commit this murder for apparently no reason, he deserves the full punishment. Much will be made of the quiet life he led with his wife. Much will be made of the fact that no telltale trace of blood was found on him or his clothing. But I say to you, and we hope to prove this to your satisfaction, that this woman could have been beaten to death by someone wearing only the raincoat, which we will place in evidence. Now, who, ladies and gentlemen of the jury, could have approached Martha Agard naked save for that raincoat, except her husband, the prisoner, John Agard? Moreover, as you will see, the police officer...
1: There was more of the same, much more. Counsel for the Crown was out to make an impression, no doubt about that. But then, so was counsel for the defense.
3: My colleague has already admitted that no trace of blood was found upon my client, although from the condition of the body and the room, it would seem impossible that the killer could have escaped the touch of it. Then again, there was no time. John Agard could never have committed this crime, performed the necessary ablutions, and been where he was definitely seen between 6:45, when his poor wife was last seen alive by a third party, and 7:05, the moment when my client spoke to the trolley conductor. But far, far more important is the relationship between my client and his poor wife, a relationship of love, of understanding, of the perfect companionship of declining years. For that reason alone, I submit my client could never have committed the crime with which he stands charged today.
1: So it began. The legal lines of battle were drawn. 12 honest men sat in the jury box and gave their whole attention to the parade of witnesses, to the arguments, to the cross-examinations. Sergeant Crandall gave evidence on the amount of blood and the places where it was found. Defense counsel cross-examined.
3: It is apparent, Sergeant, that there was an attempt to burn the raincoat, which is now in evidence. Do you agree?
4: Yes, sir.
3: Such an operation would take some time, would it not?
4: Well, I assume so. I can't say for certain. I've never experimented with a raincoat.
3: Very well. You saw the scene of the crime before it was cleaned up, did you not?
4: I did.
3: From what you saw, would you say it was possible for the killer to escape splashes of blood?
4: Well, I doubt it.
3: He would get blood on his legs, his hands, his face, his hair.
4: I expect so.
3: Were any such traces found on my client?
4: Well, none that I know of.
3: There has been a suggestion made that the murderer took a bath before leaving the premises. Did you see any traces of a bath? A wet towel, indications in the bathtub?
4: No, sir. Nothing like that.
3: One more point, Sergeant.
1: These are the telling points. But the Crown made its own points as well.
2: Inspector Mason, what was your impression of the defendant when you first questioned him?
5: I was rather surprised at him. He showed less emotion than I did.
2: How was this indicated?
5: We sat in the room where the murder had occurred. Mr. Agard smoked and talked. He held his cat on his knees and stroked it quite calmly. At one point, he casually stepped...
1: Such points do impress juries. A clever prosecutor. Quite clever. He called the steward of the chess club.
2: Was Mr. Agard in the club when the telephone call came from this mysterious Mr. Champa?
6: No, sir. I looked particularly. He was not there.
2: Did you recognize this Champa's voice?
6: I'd never heard it before. I haven't heard it since.
2: Might it have been a disguised voice?
6: It might. It sounded muffled. Very heavy, sort of.
2: Thank you. Your witness.
3: Steward, in your observations of Mr. Agard, have you ever seen him behave as a poor loser?
6: No, sir, never.
3: Has he ever expressed violent opinions, to your knowledge?
5: Mr. Agard violent? He's the quietest man I've ever known.
3: Hmm. Did he ever mention his wife to you?
5: Many times, sir.
3: On what occasions?
5: Usually about 9 in the evening. He always worried about leaving her alone too late at night, sir. Oh, very considerate of her he is. Was, sir?
3: Thank you, that's all.
1: There it was, all they had. An elusive case. An impression, really, more than a case. Very difficult to prove, but just as difficult to defend. For instance, the evidence of Harry Benson, who was with John Agard when the body was discovered.
3: And in all the years you've been neighbors, what would you say impressed you most about my client's relationship with his wife?
7: His absolute devotion. Never a quarrel, never a raised voice. They liked the same things. They were perfect for each other.
3: Your witness.
2: Mr. Benson, after the discovery, who called the police?
7: Why, Agard did, come to think of it. My wife was very upset. She was sick over what she'd seen, as a matter of fact. Yes, he was the one who thought of the police. He used the telephone quite calmly.
2: Quite calmly? Thank you, Mr. Benson.
1: And naturally, the defense brought John Agard's immediate superior to the stand, the manager of the local branch of the insurance company Agard represented. This man's testimony was double-edged. On direct examination, he stated,
4: "We have always had complete faith in Mr. Agard's integrity and character. He carried a large policy on his own life in favor of his wife. She was not insured. To the best of our knowledge, which is rather complete, Mr. Agard has never been in financial trouble in his life."
1: And on cross-examination, he explains,
4: "Yes, I live near Edison Mews East. Mr. Agard has been to my house many times. He knows the way very well. I cannot imagine why he asked for directions. I was at the cinema that evening. My neighbor recognized Mr. Agard when he came to the door of my house. Unfortunately, I was not at home."
1: When John Agard's turn came to take the witness stand, there was little left for him to say.
8: "I did not kill her. I had no reason to. I loved her."
1: Opposing counsel summed up. The judge made his charge to the jury.
9: "Again and again, you have heard the importance of the time element in this case. Could this man, or any man, have committed this crime, removed all traces of it from his person, dressed and been at a trolley car line 20 minutes from his house, in the time between the moment the milk boy saw the victim alive and the moment the conductor saw the defendant on the trolley car? More, there is no evidence to connect the defendant directly with the crime. The case is entirely circumstantial. No motive has been established. I could only..."
1: They listened. The 12 honest men in the jury box. They retired and they debated. What went on in that jury room is sealed in silence under the honored tradition of the law. Anyway, 40 minutes elapsed. Then the jury re-entered the courtroom. The clerk asked the usual question. "Are you agreed upon a verdict?"
5: "We are."
1: "Do you find the prisoner guilty or not guilty?"
5: "Guilty."
9: "Prisoner at the bar, have you anything to say why you should not die according to the law?"
8: "I am not guilty. I have nothing else to say."
3: "You are looking well, John."
8: "They treat me well. I had a shock yesterday. The governor of the prison came here He said 8 o'clock in the morning, Monday the 16th.
3: Don't worry, John. It will be put over.
8: The appeal?
3: It's being studied. The court won't rule for another month at least. They'll grant a stay of execution.
8: A month. Another month.
1: A month. An extra week after that. Time went on endlessly, it seemed, to John Agard, waiting in his cell in Walden Prison. At long last, they gave him his own clothes and took him before three judges of the Court of the Criminal Appeal. Handcuffed, he stood there between the bailiff and his own counsel. The voice of the judge.

0: handcuffed, he stood there between the bailiff and his own counsel. The voice of the judge seemed very far away.
1: There is indeed reasonable doubt in this case. We believe there is imminent difficulty and doubt. The case against the appellant was not proved with the certainty necessary to a verdict of guilty. This appeal will be allowed. The prisoner will go free.
0: Yes, he went free. But the raincoat, that famous raincoat, can still be found today in its place of very particular honor in that curious room known as the Black Museum. So, Inspector Mason was wrong, wasn't he? The raincoat didn't hang anybody after all. John Agard went free, and for the first time in the history of English law, a conviction for murder was set aside for reasonable doubt. Now, what happened to John Agard? He lived out his life. Just 2 years after his release, he died. Some say of loneliness in Liverpool, a broken, weary old man. I've seen his grave in Liverpool. And I've seen the raincoat. That famous, enigmatic raincoat. In its place of particular honor. In that strange room in Scotland Yard. Known as the Black Museum. Now, until we meet again in the same place for another story of the same kind, I remain, as always, obediently yours.
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11: If you're paying this kind of money for a car, you'd want it to have a touch of style, legroom, four doors, and all that. 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
16: 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Still with same wheat germ goodness, but a bit softer like, less crusty. I told them I...

0: sure to change my ways now. I'll put one at lights onto it. Very nice, young Harold. If you like that sort of thing.
1: Hovis handed her a new, softer hovis.
0: Would you credit it? 50-odd years of bake it same old hovis. Now, top brass at hovis tell me they want an alternative. Still with same wheat germ goodness, but a bit softer like and less crusty. 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I'll put one at lights onto it. Very nice, young Harold. If you like that sort of thing.
1: Hovis handed her a new, softer hovis.
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3: What is the girl? 16? Where is this? Yeah? E-75th and the Bait.
4: You are in the muster room at the 21st Precinct, the nerve center. A call is coming through. You will follow by transcription the action taken pursuant to that call from this minute until the final report is written in the 124 room at the 21st Precinct.
3: All right. The officers are on their way over there now. You wait outside for them. Show them where it is. An ambulance, too. An ambulance is coming. All right. They'll be there right away.
5: 21st Precinct. It's just lines on a map of the city of New York. Most of the 173,000 people wedged into the 0.9 square mile between Fifth Avenue and the East River wouldn't know if you asked them that they lived or worked in the 21st. Whether they know it or not, the security of their homes, their persons, and their property is the job of the men of the 21st Precinct.
3: The 21st, 160 patrolmen, 11 sergeants, and 4 lieutenants, of whom I'm the boss. My name is Kennelly, Frank Kennelly. I'm captain in command of the 21st. I was working my night tour, 4 p.m. to 8 a.m. It was a cold, windy night, and I was on patrol in sector car number 2 with patrolman Edward Farrell as operator and myself as recorder. It was about 11:30 p.m., and I had instructed Farrell to drive west on 75th Street from 1st Avenue to Lexington and then return to the station house where I was due to turn out the platoon for the late tour at midnight. After we crossed 1st Avenue, there was no traffic in the block ahead of us, and I saw no pedestrians. Cold weather keeps them off the streets. It's a good policeman. Our headlights cut a swath in the darkness as we cruise slowly in the long block toward 2nd Avenue.
6: Captain, that old man down there, I think he wants it.
3: Go ahead, pull up.
6: Yes, sir.
3: Okay.
7: Police!
3: Come on, Carl. Right.
7: Police, sir!
3: What's the trouble, Pump?
7: Killing her.
3: Where?
7: In the basement there.
3: Let's go, Farrell.
7: He's killing her, I tell you.
6: Down there.
3: What's the step?
6: I got my light.
3: All right, hit the door. Get away from her. Get away.
7: I'll kill you. My dead ass.
6: Come here.
7: I'll kill you all.
3: Hold still, lad.
7: Let me go.
3: You've got enough trouble now, mister. Stay still or you've got plenty more.
6: He's all right now, Captain.
3: All right, get those hands against the wall. Get him up there.
7: Yeah, all right, okay.
3: Okay, sit down on the floor.
6: He said sit down on the floor.
7: All right, yeah. Oh, killer, you're a killer.
3: You won't kill anybody, mister. Watch it, pal.
6: That's it.
3: Let me take a look at her.
8: No, don't think.
3: It's all right. I'm a police officer.
8: Oh, my side. Hit me, my side.
3: She's only a kid, pal.
6: All right.
3: How old are you?
8: 16. My side. My side is killing. My face.
3: All right. Just take it easy. We'll get help. Watch him, pal. I'm going to call in for an ambulance.
6: I got him, Jeff.
7: Everything okay?
3: Come on upstairs, Pop.
7: Yeah, okay.
3: You know that girl?
7: Yeah, sure, the Truro girl from my building.
3: This building?
7: No, the next building, that one, fourth floor here.
3: You know him?
7: No, I never seen him.
3: You live with her folks?
7: Her folks, yes.
3: All right, you go upstairs and tell them, okay?
7: Yeah, tell them. All right, I go.
3: Car 681 to Central, okay?
4: At 388 East 75th Street in the basement.
9: 753K.
4: That's right. An assault case. Send an ambulance and assistance, K.
9: Okay, 681 21st Precinct. The address? 388 East 75th Street, car 634 635, a single 32. The ambulance is responding, K. 634 10-4. Car 635.
4: Within a few minutes, in response to the radio signal, Sector Car Number 4 and the sergeant's car were on the job. When the call was heard on the radio monitor by the desk officer at the station house, he notified the 21st Squad and Detectives James McLeese and Louis DeLuca hurried to the scene. As we waited for the arrival of the ambulance, the assailant, Joe Packus, sat on the floor in a corner of the basement with his back against the wall under the guard of Patrolman Farrell. The victim's mother had been summoned from the apartment. She tried to comfort the girl.
8: Anita, my baby, my baby. He wanted to kill me, Mom. He tried to.
10: Oh, my baby.
8: Oh, baby.
4: Mrs. Truro, don't touch her, please.
8: My baby. Where's the doctor? She's gone.
4: Now, the ambulance is on the way.
8: Where is it?
4: Mrs. Truro, you'd better stand over here.
8: No.
4: It'd be better for her.
8: Come on, Mom. Come on, baby.
4: Mrs. Truro.
8: Yes, all right.
4: The ambulance will be here right away. Sergeant.
11: Yes, sir.
8: My poor baby.
11: Yes, sir, Captain.
4: Stay here with the girl.
11: Yes, sir.
8: Is that the ambulance, that siren?
4: Yes, I'm sure it is. Let's go over here, Mrs. Truro.
8: I don't like to leave her. I don't like to leave my baby.
4: How old is she?
8: 16, just 16. If she dies, she won't die.
4: No, I think she'll be all right.
12: Excuse me, Captain.
4: Oh, yes, McLeese. This is the girl's mother, Mrs. Truro, Detective McLeese. I'd like to ask you two questions, Mrs. Truro.
8: Yeah, anything. That's the ambulance?
4: Yes.
8: Good. Oh, my poor baby.
12: This fellow, this Joe Packus, he said he's known her for a long time.
8: Oh, 6 months, maybe seven. But she don't want anything to do with him. Oh, he comes around to the house, he scares us all. He brings a bottle of whiskey, sits down in the kitchen. He says he wants to marry us. He don't want anything to do with him. But we're scared.
4: Well, and why didn't you call the police?
8: I said once I would. I said, get out or I call the police. He said, what would the police do to him? Nothing. He'd come back and tear up the house. So I didn't call. They come. Anita would lock us up in the bathroom. We were all scared.
12: Well, where was she tonight? Did she have a date with him?
8: Oh, no. She went to a girlfriend's on First Avenue to do her homework together.
12: Uh-huh.
8: She's a good girl, Anita. She goes to school. She wants to learn. She wants to learn to go to business.
13: All right, bring it in.
8: They take her where? To a hospital?
4: Yes.
8: What hospital? Could I go?
4: Yes, you can go.
12: Tell me, what was he doing? Was he waiting for her on the street?
8: I guess. I don't know. I want to help.
4: Let's leave it to them, Mr. Truro. They know what they're doing.
11: All right, easy. Easy.
8: Oh,
11: put her on.
8: My baby, my poor baby.
14: Oh,
8: Mama.
14: Oh.
11: All right. Take it out.
8: Oh. Come to the house. He said, where is she? I said, out. He sat down with a bottle of whiskey for 2-3 hours. I was scared.
11: Now, watch the turn there, easy.
15: Right.
11: All right, Liz, up with her.
8: He said he'd kill her. He'd kill me. I was glad he went.
11: Easy now, keep it high.
8: Can I go with her, can I?
4: Sergeant.
11: Yes, sir?
4: See that Mrs. Truro gets over to the hospital.
11: Yes, sir.
8: Oh, wait for me.
4: You can talk to the mother later, can't you, McLeese?
12: Oh, yes, sir. Right now, I want to talk to that bum over there.
4: All right, you men. Don't stand around here. Get back on patrol. How's he doing, Fal?
12: All the steam's out of him, Captain. He's no trouble. All right, you get on your feet.
4: Why?
12: You first, Ben. Hey, get on your feet.
4: McLeese.
12: Yes, Captain. What's your name?
4: Packus. Joe Packus.
12: How do you spell that?
4: P-A-K-U-S.
12: And where do you live?
4: East 81st Street, 816.
12: What do you do to justify your existence?
4: What do you mean?
12: Have you got a job?
4: Yeah, I work.
12: Where?
4: Different places. Contractors. I'm a plasterer.
12: How old are you?
4: 27.
12: 27, huh?
4: Yeah.
12: Well, you grow gray by the time you're through with this one, mister. I'll teach you to leave that family alone. I'll teach you to stay away from 16-year-old girls.
4: I want to marry her. I love her.
12: A fine way to show her you love her, isn't it? Almost killing her. You're no good. You're plain no good.
4: I was a little drunk.
12: That's a great excuse, isn't it? You get half in the bag and you think you own the world. Well, I'll show you what you own. You don't own any part of it. You don't even own your own time.
15: All right, Mike, take it easy.
12: He should be in the hospital, not her.
15: That's enough. Joe, what are you coming around here making trouble for that family? They told you they didn't want anything to do with you.
7: I want her. I want to marry the girl. She won't speak to me. She won't see me. She'd want with other guys. All right, I waited for her tonight. To talk. Or just to talk. When I saw her, she tried to go away. She wouldn't talk. Okay, sister. You'll talk. You'll do what I tell you.
12: You threw her down in the cellar and you beat her up and you almost killed her. And she might die yet.
7: It was a whiskey. I didn't mean it. 16-year-old
12: girl.
7: 16? I don't know. I don't care. I want to marry. She's a woman.
12: And you're a man, huh? Well, not in my book, mister. In my book, you're a nut. A great big cipher.
15: The suspect, Joe Pacius, was taken to the station house in the custody of Patrolman Farrell, the first officer on the scene. Detective McLeese rode with them in sector car number 2, and I returned in the sergeant's car just in time to turn off the platoon for the late tour at midnight. At the station house, Pacius was taken upstairs to the 21st squad, still in the custody of Patrolman Farrell. There, he would be questioned further by detectives, and on completion of the investigation, booked in on charges of felonious assault. As the senior officer on duty in the 6th Division during the night, I was called to the 25th Precinct, where a 3-alarm fire in a loft building had caused the evacuation of 2 tenements. It was 2:20 a.m. when I returned to the 21st Precinct and walked into the muster room and around the desk to sign the blotter.
16: Hello, Sergeant.
15: Captain.
16: Captain.
15: Red.
16: 21st Precinct, Sergeant Collins.
15: What about that Toro girl in the hospital, Red? How bad is she?
16: 2 broken ribs, Captain. Her face is pretty badly cut off. No internal injuries, I don't think.
15: Mm-hmm.
17: Lieutenant Gorman, Eichmann's bringing in. He made that notification on York Avenue. He got hold of the brother.
16: Okay.
17: All right, Eichmann.
15: Did they book that Joe Pacius yet, Red?
16: No, sir, not yet. They still got him upstairs.
15: Mm-hmm. What about Sal?
16: He's still there. As soon as he's booked in, he'll get a couple of hours sleep before he has to go to court with him. That's a mean one, that guy, Captain. 16-year-old girl.
15: Yeah. I'll be in my office, then.
16: Yes, sir.
17: 21st Precinct, Sergeant Collins.
15: Oh, Sergeant.
17: Yeah, all right. You take your meal now, right? Okay. Yes, sir, Captain?
15: Sergeant, I'll tell you what. I want you to... What's that?
17: In the back room.
15: Come on, Sergeant.
17: Yes, sir.
15: Somebody fell down the steps.
17: Yes, sir. That's what happened. Are you all right? Pacius.
15: What happened, Mac?
16: He tripped, fell down a whole flight of stairs.
15: Did he?
17: Pacius.
16: He's out like a light.
17: What's going on? What happened?
15: Where were you, Farrell? He's your prisoner.
17: Well, Captain, what...
15: Just a second.
17: Pacius. Come on. Pacius.
15: Sergeant, ring for an ambulance, will you?
16: Yes, sir, right away, sir.
15: Well, he's out, all right. All right, Farrell. Where were you?
16: Oh, we'll take him down to book him. He left his hat in the squad room. I went back inside for it.
15: You were alone with him, McLeese.
16: That's right, Captain. Yes, sir.
15: How'd he fall?
16: I don't know. He tripped, I guess.
15: Did he? On what?
16: Captain, I didn't lay a hand on him. If anybody deserved to get thrown down those stairs, he did, but I didn't lay a hand on him.
15: We'll find out about that, McLeese. We'll find out about that right away.
5: You're listening to 21st Precinct, a factual account of the way police work in the world's largest city. Since 1910, the work output of each of us has more than doubled. In the same period, machine power has increased 4.5 times, and the average annual income has gone from $2,400 a year to about $4,000 a year in equivalent purchasing power. In spite of all this, about 18 hours has been cut off the average work week in the same period. Those facts are but a few in the great story of our American economic system, a story that adds up to this for all of us. The better we produce, the better we live. Now back to 21st Precinct and Captain Frank and I.
15: Any unusual occurrence concerning a prisoner, injury, death, escape, or attempted suicide is a grave matter. The commanding officer of the precinct concerned is required to make an immediate and thorough investigation and forward his report to the office of the chief inspector and the New York State Commissioner of Corrections. Joe Pacius did not regain consciousness by the time the ambulance arrived. He was taken to Bellevue Hospital. In the meantime, I had instructed the desk officer, Lieutenant Gorman, to telephone Lieutenant Matt King, commander of the 21st Detective Squad, at his home and inform him of the incident. Lieutenant King was at the station house within 25 minutes and sat in my office as I questioned first Patrolman Farrell.
16: Oh, sir, I didn't leave him for a minute, not since I brought him in.
15: You got him into the station house about 5 minutes of 12. How come you didn't bring him downstairs to be booked until 25 after 2?
16: Well, McLeese was conducting an investigation, Captain.
15: Well, there wasn't much investigation that needed conducting, was there? You were an eyewitness to the assault, so was I.
16: Yes, sir.
18: And you had another witness, that old man that stopped him.
16: Yes, sir.
18: Did McLeese make any threats against us, Joe Pack, yourself in the squad room?
16: No, sir.
15: You just talked to him calmly?
16: Well, not exactly calmly, Captain.
18: McLeese didn't think much of the guy. Who did?
15: Did either you or he use any violence in the squad room?
16: No, sir.
15: Well, then when you started downstairs to book him, what happened?
16: Well, we came out of the squad room and into the hall.
18: I had packed by the arm.
16: As soon as we got outside, McLeese said his hat. We left his hat inside.
18: Whose hat?
16: Joe Packett.
15: Didn't Packett say anything about it?
16: No, sir. I guess he forgot.
15: So you went back for his hat?
16: Yes, sir.
15: That was your prisoner, Farrell. You weren't supposed to leave him.
16: But it was just back in the squad room. We were out in the hall. I didn't
18: really leave him, Captain.
15: And when you came out with the hat, Packett was down at the bottom of the stairs.
16: Yes, sir.
15: You were in the squad room with Packett all the time, between about midnight and 2:25?
16: Yes, sir.
15: Was McLeese?
16: No, sir.
15: Where'd he go?
16: Well, when we first got there, he printed Packett. Then we went into your office, Lieutenant. McLeese started to question him.
18: He didn't touch him, you said?
16: No, sir. He got awful mad at him, but he didn't touch him. And then about 1 o'clock, McLeese went out.
15: Where'd he go?
16: I don't know, Captain. He said he'd be back. We'd book him in when he got back. I just sat there with Packett until he came back about, 10 minutes after 2.
15: Any more questions, man?
16: No, sir.
15: All right, Sal, that's all.
16: Yes, sir.
15: He can go on home. Packett won't be going to court tomorrow.
16: How is he, Captain?
15: Oh, we're waiting to hear.
16: Yes, sir. Thank you very much.
15: Sal.
16: Yes, sir.
15: Tell McLeese to come in here.
16: Yes, sir.
15: Well, Matt, looks like a rough spot, doesn't it?
19: It sure timed out right.
15: Yep.
19: I'm kind of anxious to hear what Packers has to say.
15: Well, he was unconscious when they took him out of here. He was unconscious when they got him to the hospital.
19: Oh. We might not get to hear what he has to say, eh, Captain?
15: Doesn't look good for him, Matt. It was an awful wallop on the head he took. Come in.
20: Yes, Captain.
15: Oh. Sit down over here, McLeese.
20: Yes.
21: Hello, Lieutenant.
20: McLeese. Sit down.
21: Yes. Well, you got yourself in a jam, huh?
20: I'm not in any jam, Lieutenant.
19: What do you call it?
15: Excuse me.
20: Sure, sir.
15: 21st Precinct, Captain Connelly. Okay.
22: Captain?
15: Yes, Fred.
22: The doctor down at Bellevue just called back.
15: Yes?
22: That Joe Packett has a possible fractured skull.
15: Possible? That's all they know?
22: Well, they're making x-rays now.
15: Yeah. He didn't regain consciousness?
22: No, sir, not yet.
15: All right, Fred. If you hear anything else, ring in here, hmm?
22: Yes, sir.
21: How is he, Captain?
15: Possible fractured skull.
21: I didn't push him down those stairs. He tripped.
15: McLeese, I've been in command of this precinct 2 years. Every day, 24 hours a day, people go up and down those stairs. All kinds of people. Cops, complainants, drunks, narcotics addicts, everything. In 2 years, the only man to fall down those stairs is somebody you've been holding back your temper on all night. From top to bottom, he fell and fractured his skull.
21: I didn't lay a hand on him, Captain.
15: And it happens just when you send the only possible witness back into the squad room for a hat. Nobody around, only you.
21: He tripped and fell, Captain. I didn't touch him.
18: You were itching through all night, though, weren't you, McLeese?
21: Well, who wouldn't? I'm only human. A guy weighs almost 200 pounds and he's no good. He's not even near human. He beat a 16-year-old girl within this far of killing her. And he would have killed her if the captain and Farrell didn't jump him. So what am I supposed to do, love a guy like this like a brother? I want to see him get what's coming to him.
18: That's just the point, exactly. You're a cop, that's all.
21: You're not the judge and jury. It's not up to you to see that he gets what's coming to him. Your job is to bring him and the facts before the people who decide that. Not to set yourself up in a throne.
0: and decide who's right and who's wrong. That's not your job. Get that through your head.
19: Yes, sir.
0: Did you throw him down the stairs?
19: No, sir. He tripped and fell.
1: Where'd you go about 1 o'clock?
19: I went out for a meal, sir.
1: Where else? You were gone over an hour.
19: Roosevelt Hospital.
1: Why?
19: To interview the victim and her mother.
1: Did you?
19: I saw the mother, Captain. The victim was still in the treatment room.
1: You didn't need the mother or the girl. You had two police officers and a noble civilian as eyewitness.
19: Yes, sir.
1: There wasn't any doubt in your mind that on Farrell's testimony alone, Packius would be held without bail for the grand jury, was there?
19: No, sir.
1: Well, then why did you have to go to the hospital at that point?
19: I don't know, Captain. I thought I ought to get the girl's story.
0: This was a felony case. Did he call the district attorney?
19: No, sir.
0: Why not?
19: Those are your instructions, aren't they?
1: It looked open and shut to me.
0: It looks open and shut to me, too, McLeese. I've got the same feeling about it.
15: After the interview with Detective McLeese, Lieutenant King instructed him to return to his duty. At 3:30 a.m., Lieutenant King and I drove to Roosevelt Hospital, where we found the mother of the assault victim waiting in the corridor. Mrs. Kuro told us her daughter was at last asleep and that she intended to wait at the hospital for any word about her condition. We said nothing of the injury to Joe Packius to the mother. In order to talk to her, we suggested that she have something to eat. She went with us to a nearby all-night luncheonette.
0: You want something else besides the soup, Mrs. Kuro?
2: No, it's enough just the soup.
0: Some coffee?
2: No, nothing. Poor Nita, poor baby.
0: I don't understand how she happened to get involved with this guy. How did that happen?
2: Oh, a girlfriend knew him. They met. He wanted to come to see her to take her on dates and so forth. She didn't want to. Didn't want anything to do with him. He used to come in the house, breaking on those drunk like a maniac. Sarah, dear me. Sit in the kitchen and holler. He wants to marry her. Push me around. I was scared of him.
15: Well, you don't have to worry about him anymore.
2: I'm still scared.
15: Believe me, Mr. Truro.
2: He's got brothers. He goes to jail, he'll send his brothers. They're just as bad. One came with him once to the house. Just as bad. I don't want anything more to do with him. I move. I take a need. It's just the two of us. That's all.
0: You'll be in jail?
2: No, that's worse. The brothers will find us. I don't want anything to do with sending him to jail. I told the detective that. I said to him before.
0: Detective McLeese?
2: Yes, McLeese. I told him I didn't want anything to do with it.
15: And what did he say?
2: He said not to be scared. I don't have to. He said Joe Packius would be fixed good. Nobody would bother us. Not anymore.
15: Fixed good,
2: huh? Yeah. I told him, don't fix him. When the brothers come around, they fix us. So I told him. Maybe I ought to go back to the hospital. This is very nice, but maybe Anita wakes up, and where am I?
0: Finish your soup, Mrs. Kuro.
2: Yeah, all right. Then we go, huh?
15: Yeah. I'm going to ring in, man. Order me another cup of coffee, will you?
0: All right, Captain.
15: I'll be right back.
2: Very good soup for a restaurant.

0: Captain Connell is calling.
1: Oh, yes. Guarma wants to speak to you, Captain. He tried the hospital.
0: We left there. Put him on. Yes, go ahead.
2: Captain, I got a call from the Department of Correction man at the prison ward in Bellevue.
0: Pacquius isn't dead.
2: No, sir. Far from it. He's regained consciousness. The doctor says if you want to talk to him for a few minutes, it'd be okay. No fractured skull or concussion, just a bad bump. He's okay.
0: We took Mrs. Toro back to Roosevelt and then drove downtown to Bellevue Hospital. We drove into the grounds at 30th Street and Franklin D. Roosevelt Drive and parked the car. The prison ward on the second floor of I Building is under supervision of the Department of Correction. Upstairs, we were admitted through the barred gates and directed to the room.
3: Thank you very much.
0: It's over there.
4: Who are you?
0: We're police officers.
4: I want to see my lawyer. It's the only one I want to see.
3: You'll see your lawyer.
4: Wise guys, that's all you are, a bunch of wise guys.
0: Wise guys, huh? What does that make you, beating up a 16-year-old girl, a big hero?
4: I want to see my lawyer.
0: Tell us how you came to fall down the stairs.
4: My lawyer. It's the only one I'll tell. I don't want nothing to do with you guys.
3: You've got something to do with us. You've got plenty to do with us. Tell us about how you got hurt.
4: Go ahead. Hit me. Hit me. See what it'll get you.
0: Nobody's going to hit you.
4: Laying here on my back. Hit me. Go on. I'll get more.
0: Get more what?
4: Money, that's what.
3: You get nothing but years, Joe.
4: I'll get money. I'll get a bushel basket full. I'll sue the city. I'll take them over the coal for that kind of treatment.
0: What kind of treatment?
4: Never mind. I'll take it up with my lawyer.
3: What about slapping that girl around? What do you think your lawyer can do for that? Nothing.
4: I ain't worried. I'll take only half the money I'm going to sue for, and the city will be glad to get off the hook. I'll get off with nothing. I'll buy a car, and I'll go to Florida.
0: You've got great ambitions, Joe. I guess we'll pin a medal on you, too.
4: I wouldn't be surprised. Talk to my lawyer about it. I got the city dead to rights. They can't do that to a guy and get away with it.
3: You don't seem hurt so bad, Joe.
4: Yeah, well, the pain's killing me.
3: What makes you think you're entitled to sue the city?
4: Those stairs from top to bottom?
0: Look, the detective said you tried to break away from him and missed the top step.
4: That's a lie.
0: Well, what did happen?
4: Oh, no. You take that up with my lawyer. But I wasn't trying to break away. Don't let him tell you I was. He's lying.
0: I don't think so.
4: I wasn't. I was walking down as quiet as you could. There was this thing sticking up, caught the heel of my shoe. That's the city's fault, ain't it? I tripped and I went down to the bottom.
0: I looked at those stairs, Joe. That's not what happened. Tell us the truth now.
4: I caught my heel. I caught it on the step. I fell. I tripped on something that was sticking up. I tripped and fell. The city has to pay for that, don't they? That detective wouldn't tell you what happened. He don't like me. He don't want me to collect.
3: Doesn't he?
4: Like he never beat up a woman. Big man. Get him to tell you the truth.
0: We will, Joe. Come on, man.
3: Yes. How long, Joe?
4: Get him to tell you.
0: Big night, man.
4: Yes, sir.
0: You know, I've got to admit it. I thought McLeese gave him at least a little help down those stairs.
3: Captain, I was sure of it.
0: Oh, thank you, boys. Got a light, man?
3: Yes.
0: Cigarette?
3: No, thanks.
0: Much obliged. Told McLeese he shouldn't try to be judge and jury. You know something, man? Neither should we.
5: First Precinct, Sergeant Collins. What do you mean, robbed? Held up? Where is it? The what, bar and grill? Oh. What's the address? Yeah. they have guns? How many men? How many? Well, which way did they go? Were they in a car? What kind of a car? What kind? What color?
0: And so it goes, around the clock, through the week, every day, every year. A police precinct in the city of New York is a flesh-and-blood merry-go-round. Anyone can catch the brass ring, or the brass ring can catch anyone.
6: 21st Precinct, a transcribed factual account of the way the police work in the world's largest city. It's presented with the official cooperation of the Patrolman's Benevolent Association, an organization of more than 20,000 members of the Police Department, City of New York. Everett Sloan in the role of Captain Kennelly, Ken Lynch as Lieutenant King. Featured in tonight's cast were Bill Quinn, Louis Van Ruten, Phil Sterling, Joan Morgan, Barbara Weeks, Jack Orison, and John Larkin. 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

0: The number one ladies' detective agency. Written and dramatized by Alexander McCall Smith. Episode 3. The Kalahari Typing School for Men.
1: So there I was, Maro Motswe of the number one ladies' detective agency, Botswana's only detective agency, standing in the yard of my house on Zebra Drive, with the sun just beginning to come up over the tops of the acacia trees, and the sky above me white and empty. And I was thinking, as I stood there, of what I had done in the last few days and what I would do in the days to come. I had been asked to help Mr. Molefelo, a man who had done something bad in his youth many years ago, and who had wanted to put it right. He had come to see me and asked me to find a woman whose radio he had stolen all those years ago. And I had found her and asked her if he could see her to say how sorry he was, and she had said yes. So now I had to find the other person he had wronged, the girl who had been carrying his baby and who had had an operation to stop that baby being born because he did not want to look after it. But I could not stand there forever thinking about these matters. There was breakfast to be prepared for the children, and there was an office to go to where my assistant, Mama Kutsi, would be waiting for me. There are many things for a woman to do, many things.
2: What are those boys doing in the garage there, Mama Kutsi?
3: They are making such a noise.
2: They would say that they are working on a karma. But sometimes I think that they just like to fiddle about with engines and make a noise for the sake of making a noise. Sometimes I think that the cars that come into the garage go out in a worse state than when they came in.
3: Maybe you are right. Well, at least the people who come through our door go out feeling better than they did when they came in. Do you think I'm right in saying that, Ma? Do you think that's true?
2: Oh, it's true, all right, Ma Romotsi. Think of all the people who have come to us full of sadness and bitterness and who have gone away because we have been able to help them. There are many people like that.
3: But there are many people who do not hear what they want to hear, Ma. There are the wives who hear that their husbands have been unfaithful. There are the employers who hear from us that the employees have been cheating them. There are many such people. Are they any happier?
2: I think they are. I think that most of those people knew all along what was going on. We just confirmed it for them. But Ma, we can talk about such things later. There is some news I have for you.
3: Good news, Mama Kutsi, or bad news?
2: Bad, I'm afraid, Ma.
3: Tell me, Ma, I am strong. Is somebody late?
2: Oh, no, Ma. Not bad news of that sort. This is bad business news.
3: The bank has written to us?
2: No, not that. Here, Ma, read this advertisement. I cut it out from the Botswana Daily News. Just read that.
3: Attention, attention. Do you need to find out something? Is something troubling you? Is your husband coming home late and smelling of ladies' perfume? Is one of your employees stealing your business secrets? Don't take any chances. Entrust your inquiries to a man. Well, Ma, so that is the bad news. Competition.
2: I'm afraid so, Ma. And I see that he calls himself the Satisfaction Guaranteed Detective Agency. Satisfaction Guaranteed. And then, you see, it says under his photograph,
3: Mr. Cephas Buthelezi, ex-CID, ex-New York, excellent.
2: Can you believe it, Ma? Can you believe it? And now, I suppose we're finished. People will see that advertisement and think, New York, they will go to him. They will no longer come to the number one ladies detective agency.
3: Mama Kutsi, do not give up so easily. Did they not teach you at the Botswana Secretarial College that there is such a thing in business as healthy competition? Did you not learn that?
2: Competition? Yes, they did. They said that competition is good.
3: Well, there you are then. Competition is good. And what does one do to competition? One sees it off. We will see this man off. Don't you worry about that.
2: Shouldn't we go and see him, though, before we see him off?
3: Just what I was going to suggest, Mama Kutsi. We shall have a cup of bush tea to make us stronger, and then we shall go and see who this Mr. Cephas Buthelezi is. Odd name, don't you think? Who does he think he is, I wonder? King of the Zulus?
4: Koko, Mr. J.N.B. Matakoni, may I come in?
5: Yes, Ma Potokwani, you may come in. This is your place anyway. I am just staying here. You can come in and then go out again. Then you can come in. It's up to you.
4: Oh, it is very funny, Mr. J.L.B. Matakoni. Anybody would think that you were being held prisoner here. You are a guest. Mm. This is your place as long as you are staying with us at the orphan farm.
5: If I am a guest, then I have decided that it is time for me to go back to my place. It has been kind of you to have me to stay, Ma Potokwani, but a guest should not stay too long. A guest is like old meat there.
4: That is also very funny, Mr. J.L.V. Matakoni. You are in a very humorous mood today. That is good. Maybe you are getting better.
5: I was never ill, Ma Potokwani.
4: That's what you say, Mr. J.L.V. Matakoni. That's what you say. But what did Dr. Moffat say? He said that you were depressed, and that is why he gave you those pills. And that is why Mara Motswe asked me if you could stay here until you had finished taking your pills. I am used to nursing little boys. I mean, I am used to nursing people.
5: You think of me as a little boy, don't you, Ma Potokwani?
4: Nonsense. Now, enough of that, Ra. I have come here to give you your pill. Here's a cup of tea. Now, you pop that pill into your mouth like that. Good boy. Well done. Then, you drink the rest of the tea and come and watch the boys playing football. That would be good for you.
5: Can I not just sit here, Ma Potokwani? I am happy in this room.
4: No, you will be happier outside. So, come along, Mr. J.L.B. Matakoni. Can you not hear the children outside? They are getting ready. You must come and watch. Come along now.
2: There it is, Ma, over there. You see that shop window?
3: Yes, I do. The Satisfaction Guaranteed Detective Agency under male management. What a cheek, Ma. What a cheek.
2: It is obvious that he is getting at us, Ma. Just because we are a ladies detective agency.
3: I suppose, to be fair to him, that he is entitled to have a men's detective agency.
2: Oh, he's entitled, all right. But he is not entitled to tell people that he will be a better detective just because he is a man. And that is what his notice in the paper said. Did it not?
3: He did, I'm afraid. But perhaps he did not mean it quite that way.
2: You are being a bit too kind to him, Maramotsu. You are a kind lady, but it is important not to be too kind.
3: Let's go in and see him. Let's go and inspect this Mr. Cephas Buthelezi, and then we will decide.
6: Coco.
5: No need to knock, ladies. No need to knock. Just come straight in.
3: I always knock, Ra. It is the traditional thing to do.
5: In my business, it is not always a good idea to knock. It warns people to stop whatever it is they are doing.
3: And one would not want that.
5: No, indeed. But, as you can see, I am not doing anything bad. I am just waiting for two beautiful ladies like you to come and see me. Please, sit down.
2: You are a very kind man, Fra. I'm not called beautiful every day. It is very nice when that happens.
5: When you are Detective Ma, you get used to observing things. I saw you coming in, and the first thing I said to myself was, two very, very beautiful ladies are coming to the front door. This is your lucky day. But, Ma, what am I saying? You are Ma Romotswe, aren't you?
6: The number one ladies' detective agency. I have seen your picture in the newspaper, and here I am telling you all about being a detective. And all the time, it is you. And,
2: Mukutsi, I am the assistant detective at the number one ladies' detective agency. I was at the Botswana Secretarial College before I became...
6: Ah, yes, that place.
1: It is a fine college. But what is your name, Ra?
6: I am Sifa Sputulezi. It is a Zulu name, as you know. My mother was a Botswana and my late father a Zulu. The best of both worlds. I was born on that side of the border, but was sent to school here in Botswana. Then I went to Johannesburg and joined the CID. Now I am back in my mother's country.
1: And I see from your advertisement that you have lived in New York. You must have had a busy life, Ra.
6: Yes, New York. I have been to New York.
2: Did you like living there, Ra? I have always wanted to go to New York.
6: New York is a very large city. Well, there are many buildings there.
2: But how many years did you spend in New York, Ra?
6: Not many years.
2: How long?
6: You are very interested in New York, ma. You should go there one day. Don't just take my view of it. Go and see with your own eyes.
1: Maybe we shall all go to New York one day, Ra. And you could show us around. But, Ra, we have taken up your time. We just wanted to say hello to you as a fellow private detective. We must meet again soon. Maybe we could discuss our cases together.
6: Yes. Compare notes. Certainly. Well, here is my brochure. You see that picture? That was when I was in New York. Mm. That is New York in the background, and that is me in the front. Ha! And if you ladies ever want any help, you know, with matters that only a man can look into, please do not hesitate to contact me. My door is always open, although I must ask you to shut it on the way out.
1: So, Mama Kutsi, that is the competition.
2: Dreadful man. Horrid man.
1: He is very pleased with himself, isn't he?
2: Very. And did you hear what he said about the Botswana Secretarial College? Mm. He called it that place. I could hardly believe what I heard.
1: Arrogant man.
2: You know, Maromotsu, I am very much against litter. I think it is very wrong to throw things out of the window. But I am afraid I am going to have to throw his brochure out of the window. I cannot wait until we get back.
1: I cannot say I approve of that, Ma. But then again, I think I can say that I understand 100% why you had to do it. Not 97%, 100%. Mama Kutsi may have thrown the brochure of the Satisfaction Guaranteed Detective Agency out of the window of my tiny white van, but I was still worried. I was worried that people might believe the things that that man had said in his advertisement. They might think that it was better to have a man investigating problems rather than a woman. People sometimes have old-fashioned ideas. But I knew that I could not afford to let this prey on my mind. We still had a lot of work to do, and I thought that sooner or later, people would realize that Mr. Sifas Butalezi, for all his bragging, was just full of hot air. And then they would come back to the number one ladies detective agency, where there was never any boasting about things. Although sometimes, I have to admit, Mama Kutsi would go on a bit about her result of 97% in the final examinations of the Botswana Secretarial College. But that is just pride, I suppose. And we should be allowed a little bit of pride in what we do. Mama Kutsi is a very good secretary and assistant detective, of course. And she certainly deserved that 97%. We sometimes talked about typing and filing and things like that, and it was while we were talking about all that sort of thing one day that she suddenly stopped and looked up at the ceiling, as if she had had an idea.
2: Maromotsi, I've been thinking.
1: That is a good thing, Mama Kutsi.
3: That is what people pay us to do, to think.
2: No, I haven't been thinking about one of our cases. I've been thinking about typing.
3: Well, that is the other part of your job, Ma. You are a secretary too, remember. It is right that you should think about typing. What are you thinking about typing? That letter I wanted you to do?
2: I will do that, Ma. It is the next thing on the list. Do not worry. No. I've been thinking about something quite different. Different typing thoughts. Why is it that men can't type?
3: Oh, Ma, that is a very big question. But is it true? Can men not type? I suppose Mr. J.L.B. Matakoni can't type, and those two apprentices, they can't type. But surely there are some men who can do it. There must be many these days.
2: Name one, Ma. Name one man who can type.
3: Let me think. There's...
2: You see, Ma, there are very few men who can type. You cannot name one. I cannot name one. No, I think I can. The husband of the principal of the Botswana Secretarial College, he could type. He was a very good typist. One of the best typists in Botswana, they said. And he could do shorthand. That is a very rare thing for a man to be able to do.
3: I suppose that you're right, Ma. I thought that they had started to teach boys to type at school.
2: Oh, but boys learn a bit. And there are some men who claim that they can type when they sit there with two fingers and pick up the letters. I mean, touch typing, Ma. That's what counts. The ability to type and not look at the keyboard. The ability to use all the right fingers. That's the real test. And men can't do it.
3: Well, Ma, why do you think this is? Is it something to do with the size of men's fingers? Are their hands too big, too clumsy?
2: There are many reasons, I think, Ma. But I have been thinking about it. And I have decided that there is one thing more than anything else that is important here.
3: And that thing?
2: Shame, Ma. Shame.
3: Shame? What has shame got to do with it, Ma?
2: It is very simple. Men are not naturally good typists. Women are better at this by nature, as they are with many things.
3: That is well known, Mama Kutsi.
2: And the reason why men feel that they can't go to typing classes is that if they did, they would be shown up by women. There would be women there who could do much better than the poor men. It would be very difficult for the men to take this. So, they don't go.
3: Well, well. You may be right here, Ma. You might be right.
2: I'm sure that I'm right, Ma Ramothwe. And that has given me an idea. I've thought of starting a small typing class. Just for men. It would meet in the evening, and the men would be able to learn how to type in privacy. There would be no women to laugh at their mistakes.
3: Well, maybe, Ma. Maybe.
2: I would call it the Kalahari Typing School for Men. That would be a good name for it. Don't you think, Ma?
3: The Kalahari Typing School for Men. That might be a very good idea, Ma. I shall have to think about it. But now there is work to do. Mr. Molefelo, I need to meet him. Could you get him on the telephone, please, ma, and ask him when he can meet me for a discussion about his case? Tell him that we have made very good progress. A typing school for men? The Kalahari Typing School for Men. Principal Ma Grace Makutsi, Dip Sec, formerly of the Botswana Secretarial College. I think you may be onto something, Mama Kutsi. Thank you for meeting me here, Mr. Molefelo. You must be a busy man.
7: We are all busy, Ma, these days. You're busy, I'm busy. Everybody's busy, eh?
3: It was not always like that, Ra, was it? Botswana was not always like this. I remember when we all had much more time, when we could sit under the shade of the stoop and watch the cattle grazing. I remember that.
7: Oh, yes. I remember that, too. I remember when I was a boy and I looked after the goats. I used to look up at the sky and think and think. And I thought that the day would last forever and that I would be a boy forever too. That's what I thought.
3: And where do the hours go now, Ra? Where do the days go, the months?
7: The years. You know, Mara Motswe, that's what made me come to see you in the first place. It was the thought that I would not be here forever. I realized that I did not have much time.
3: But you are not all that old, Ra. You could have a great deal of time left.
7: Maybe. But something happened to me that made me think about being late. I have an ostrich farm, you know, down in the south. It is a very nice business, and I love going down there and seeing how the ostriches are doing. Well, one night we had ostrich thieves. Yes, there are such people. They came over the border on horses, over the border from Namibia, and they held a rifle to my head, and I thought that I had come to the end of my days. But the man who held the rifle did not pull the trigger. I looked at him, you see, and we looked into one another's eyes, and I think he could not do it. I think he saw that I was his brother. Even then, when the rifle was pointing at the side of my head, he could not do it. And so I lived. But that made me think, Mara Motswe. It made me think about my life and what I needed to do. And so we find ourselves sitting here on the veranda of the President Hotel, and we are about to talk about those women I did such bad things to.
3: I have found those women, Ra.
7: You have found them, Mara Motswe? You have found them so quickly.
3: I have. Masiponi, I found her in her village. Her husband's late now, but she is still alive. She's very old, but she can see well and can walk and is looking after a granddaughter. I spoke to her, Ra.
7: Did you say? Did you tell her?
3: I told her what you told me, Ra. I told her exactly what you told me.
7: So she knows that I stole her radio.
3: She does.
7: You know, Mara Motswe, I feel very bad. I feel very bad that she knows.
3: You should not feel bad, Ra. She has forgiven you.
7: Did she say that? Did she say that she had forgiven me?
3: Not in so many words. But she will forgive you. She said that she is happy to meet you and let you say sorry. She does not want you to be unhappy over that thing.
7: And the girl. You found the girl. Well, she's a woman now, I suppose.
3: Well, it was over 30 years ago. Yes, I found her too. I found Gladys. I found out about her by asking a lady I know in Molepolole where she is from. She was able to tell me what happened to her. You know, Ra, it is easy to find things out if you just ask. That is all that private detectives do. They ask. And usually they get the answer right away.
7: I have been too ashamed to ask. I could not face it.
3: Maybe not. But now you are facing these things, aren't you? And I think that you are a brave man for doing that.
7: I am not a brave man, Ma. I am not a brave man.
3: I think that you are. But anyway, let us not talk about bravery and things like that right now. Now we must make arrangements for you to go and see Masiponi.
7: Will you come with me, Mara Motswe? I told you that I was not a brave man.
3: Of course I will. I will come with you, but you must say certain things to her. I cannot say those things for you, you know.
7: I know that. Thank you, Mara Motswe.
8: Mara Motswe! Mara Motswe!
9: Ma Potokwani? Where are you, Ma?
8: I am over here, Mara Motswe, over here.
9: Oh, there you are. I did not see you behind that tree. What are you doing, Ma?
8: I am looking at my mangoes. You see those, Mara Motswe? Those will grow into very good mangoes. They are really delicious. I have to watch the children in case they

0: Amatswe, those will grow into very good mangoes. They are really delicious. I have to watch the children in case they climb up and steal them. There are one or two little boys who do that. They like to annoy me.
1: Boys are always doing things like that.
0: Yes, but if I catch them, they'll know all about it. So, you have come to see Mr. J.L.B. Matakoni, I take it.
1: I have.
0: He's looking much better, Ma. You will be pleased when you see him. He is eating more now. I am feeding him up for you. And he says that his sleep is better. And he doesn't have that sad look about him anymore. I think he is getting better.
1: I am very happy about that.
0: Let's walk over there and see him.
1: That is a good idea.
0: He was sitting outside the house earlier this morning. Let's go and find him.
1: The children all seem so happy, Ma. Look at them. These poor children's parents are late, but the children seem so happy here.
0: They know that we love them. Even the boys who eat my mangoes, they know that we love them.
1: That's the best feeling in the world, isn't it, Ma? To know that somebody loves you.
0: It is.
1: Where is Mr. J.L.B. Matakoni? Isn't that the house he has been staying in?
0: He was there. I'm sure he was there. Now, let's see.
2: Maramotswe, look over there. Yes, over there.
0: You see that group of boys playing football? Do you see who's playing football with them?
1: Is it really?
0: Yes, it is Maramotswe. When did you last see him play football? Eh?
1: I have never seen it, not once.
0: Well, there you are. I would say that is a very good sign, wouldn't you?
1: And it is all thanks to you, Ma Potokwani. You are a miracle worker. I would never have been able to get him to take that medicine.
0: Maybe you aren't firm enough with him, Ma. Boys, men, they're all the same. One has to be firm. Not too firm, but a little bit firm.
1: And there he was, Mama Kutsi. There he was, playing football with some of the boys.
3: That is very funny. I cannot imagine Mr. J.L.B. Matakoni playing football. You must have laughed.
1: I did not laugh. It was such a wonderful sight. And when I went up to him, he came over and his eyes were smiling. He was breathless, but perhaps that's because he had put on a bit of weight. Ma Potokwani said that she had been feeding him up, but he was smiling again, Ma. Smiling.
3: That is very good. And he'll be home soon?
1: Next week, she says. He could come home now, but she says that he's enjoying himself and he might as well have a bit of a holiday. It is a long time since Mr. J.L.B. Matakoni had a holiday. But you look as if you have something to tell me yourself. You look very pleased about something, too.
3: I am pleased, Ma. You remember that typing school I mentioned?
1: Yes, I remember that. The Kalahari Typing School for Men.
3: That is the one. Well, everything is ready. I have been given some old typewriters by the Botswana Secretarial College, and I have found a church hall where I can hold the class on Tuesday and Thursday evenings. Everything is ready, and I have also put an advertisement in the paper.
1: That is all very exciting, Ma. I hope that people will come to the classes. Men can be funny about these things.
3: They will come, Ma. I'm pretty sure of it. They'll come.
1: So the Kalahari Typing School for Men will be throwing open its doors
3: to men.
1: It will be a fine day, that. A day for celebration.
4: Gentlemen, gentlemen, please take your seats now. You are welcome to the Kalahari Typing School for Men. And I am very happy to see so many. That's 23 members of the class is a good number. In 6 weeks' time, there will be 23 new typists in Botswana. No, that is true. That is quite true. You will see how quickly you progress. As long as you work hard and pay attention to what I say, then you will learn to type. And we shall now start by placing our fingers on the keys of the typewriter. No. Do not press down too hard. Just place them on the keys. I have put these charts up here to show you which finger is in charge of which keys.

0: And you will see that the thumb is in charge of that long key at the bottom.
1: Aye.
0: That is the space bar. No, no, no. Do not press that just yet. Let us now start with a few simple words. I will call out the word and you will type it using the correct finger.
1: Yes, ma'am.
0: Do not just use your index finger. Your index finger has keys to look after,
1: yes,
0: but it should
1: yes,
0: not look after keys which are not his business.
1: Yes,
0: are you ready?
1: Yes.
0: Now, all together. Cat. That is C-A-T. Good. Heart. That is H-A-T. Cat hat. Head cat. Yes, Ra. What is it?
2: The H on my typewriter does not work. Nah. When I type head, it says at. I can't get cat, though.
0: Not all the keys on these machines work. You will find that when you are in an office. Then the key should work. Just pretend to type an H and we will know that the gap means H.
1: Yeah.
0: Now then, I want to talk to you about typing cat without looking at the keyboard.
1: Huh?
0: Please, close your eyes and try to type cat. Remember which fingers are in charge of which keys. Use those fingers. Off we go then.
2: It has worked. I am not.
0: Very good.
3: Be careful along this way, Mr. Molefelo. These village paths can be very tricky. I once fell right down a large hole when I was walking along one of these paths. It was dark, and I didn't see it. I could have broken something.
4: I shall be careful, Ma. Where is her house, Ma? Is it far?
3: No. That is it over there. You see that clump of trees? It is there, just behind them.
4: That is not far. Eh? It is a pretty village, apart from its paths. It must be a peaceful place to live.
3: I sometimes think that I should come and live in a village like this. But I could not work here. There is no call for a detective in a village. Everybody knows everything there is to know about everybody else. There is no need for detectives.
4: Tell me, Maramotsui, was Master Pony cross with me when you told her that I'd stolen her radio?
3: She was very surprised. At first she did not believe that you could have done it. I had to persuade her that it was true. Then she said that she thought that you were very brave to confess what had happened. That's what she said.
4: Oh, she must think I am bad. She must think that I abused her hospitality. That is a very bad thing to do.
3: She understands. She is a woman who has lived quite a long time. She understands that young men can behave like that. Do not think that she is filled with anger or anything like that. Look, there she is, in front of her house there. That is her. Don't be afraid, Ra. Don't be afraid.
5: You are looking well, Ra. You were thinner in those days. You were a boy, of course. Sit down, Ma. Sit down, Ra. Those spoons are for you.
4: Thank you. You were my mother, Ma. You looked after me well.
5: I was your mother in Habarone. You were my son while you were there. Now I am proud of how well you have done. Maramati told me about it.
4: But I did a very bad thing to you, Ma. Your radio...
5: A radio is a small thing, Ra. A man is a big thing.
4: I am sorry for what I did, Ma. I have never stolen anything else. That was the only time.
5: Do not worry, Ra. I have told you already. A radio is a small thing.
6: Ma Ramwatwe, please wait here with Ram Molefelo. I shall go and get some water and boil some tea.
3: Can I help you, Ma?
6: I am not that old. I can still do things in my own house, Ma.
3: Well, Ra, that was not too hard, was it? You are forgiven, you see?
4: Oh, she made it very easy for me. It could have been different.
3: Well, it was not. But there is something you can do for that woman, Ra. It will not cost you too much money, but it is something important that you can do.
4: She is such a kind woman. She was like that then, and she's like that now. I will do whatever I can.
3: There is a grandchild. There is a little girl. She is sick from the same illness that took her mother. She may not have all that long to live. But in the meantime, you could make a difference to that life. You could give Masipuni money to use for their child. The right food, pretty clothes. Even if the life of that child is short, it would be a happy one. And if you did that, Ra, then you would have more than made up for what you did all those years ago.
4: You're right, Ma. I can do that. It is not a big thing to do.
3: Then you go and tell her. Here she is. She's coming back. You go and tell her.
6: And he did tell her. And she looked at him and she stared at him for a while. And she reached out and took his hand and said, I always thought you were a good person, Ra. All those years ago I thought that. Nothing that I have heard, nothing, has made me want to change my mind about you. I watched for a moment, but then I turned away. Mr. Molefelo had earned that moment for himself, and there should be nobody watching.
5: So that was a happy outcome, Ma. Mr. Molefelo was forgiven.
3: He was, Ma.
5: But there was somebody else who needed to forgive him, wasn't there? That woman who was his girlfriend. Did you find her too?
3: Gladys. Yes, I found her. She had almost forgotten him, you know. He had been thinking of her, but she hadn't been thinking of him. She had gone off and had married somebody else, a nice man. But he was still able to help the family. I pointed out that they had a daughter who would do well at school in Caperone, but there are school fees.
5: He offered to help.
3: With a little push from me. Quite a big push, in fact. But he agreed. He's a good man at heart, Mr. Molefelo. A very good man.
5: Another satisfactory conclusion. We are lucky, aren't we, Ma, that our cases work out in this way. Do you think that Mr. Sifas Buthelezi is as fortunate?
3: I doubt it. But tell me, Mama Kutsi, how about this typing school of yours? Have many men turned up?
5: Oh, yes, Ma. And they are all very keen. There are many, many men who wish to learn to type in confidential conditions. I have no shortage of pupils.
3: And what are they like, Ma?
5: They are like any group of men. They are of various ages. Some are tall, some are short.
3: You're smiling, Mama Kutsi. May I ask, are some good looking?
5: I cannot hide things from you. I suppose that's what comes from working for a detective. Yes, some are very good looking. And one of these good looking men always seems to be looking at me and smiling.
3: That is nice. It is good to be smiled at by good looking men. Tell me about him.
5: Well, Ma, I asked them to write a small essay about themselves, as I was going to teach them some writing too. We learned that at the Botswana Secretarial College, you know, so that we could write letters. They wrote these essays at home and then left them with me to look at. There was one which I liked very much. In fact, I have a copy of it here. May I read it to you, Ma?
3: Yes, read it to me, Mama Kutsi.
5: This is what he wrote. I have discovered something very important in my life. I did not expect to find it, but it came to me suddenly, like lightning. I am not a man who has had much excitement in his life, but this thing is very exciting, and my heart had been racing for more than 1 week. It is a lady I have met. She is one of the most beautiful ladies I have ever seen, and I think that she must be one of the kindest, nicest ladies in Botswana. She always smiles at me and does not mind if I make mistakes. She has walked past me and has made my heart sing, although she does not know it. I do not know whether to tell her that she is filling my head with ideas of love. If I tell her, she might say that I am not good enough for her. But if I do not tell her, then she might never know what I feel. She is the most important person in my life.
0: I cannot stop thinking of her, even if she is my typing teacher.
3: Oh, Mama Kutsi. That is a very fine essay.
0: It is about me, Yusima.
3: Oh, I knew that. But what a wonderful thing. What have you said to him, by the way?
0: I gave the essay back. At the bottom of the page, I wrote, "This is a very moving essay. It would look very good when typed. You should tell this lady, though, as she might otherwise never know. You should ask her to go with you after class. That is what you should do."
3: Oh, that is just the right thing to have done, Ma. Well done. And now?
0: He has asked me to go with him to the cinema.
3: That is a good start. What is he called, Ma? What is he like?
0: He is called Bernard, and he is very handsome.
3: Well, Mama Kutsi, it seems as if things are turning out well for all of us. Mr. JLB Matakoni is coming home. You have met a man. Mr. Molefelo has set his guilt to rest. A good day for the number one ladies detective agency, Ma.
0: It is a very good day. But don't forget, Ma, we still have opposition. We still have the satisfaction guaranteed detective agency to think of.
3: Yes, we do. But let's not think about him for the time being. I think it is time for some bush tea. What is the time? Yes, it is time for bush tea. Would you put on the kettle, Ma?
0: With pleasure, Ma Rumutsi. With great pleasure. We sat there, drinking our tea, Ma Rumutsi and I, two lady detectives, both with men to think about now. Ma Rumutsi had her Mr. JLB Matakuni, that great mechanic, and kind man too. I had Mr. Bernard Sileliping, a handsome man with a very charming smile and with many interesting stories to tell. I felt very happy. My life has not been easy, and I have had to work hard for everything I have achieved, especially for that 97% in the final examinations of the Botswana Secretarial College. Maybe I've worked too hard and have not left time in my life for meeting men. But now I had met one, and my heart was light inside, and there seemed to be no limits to what I could do. Ma Rumutsi could tell how happy I was, for she smiled at me and raised her teacup in a toast. She did not say what she was toasting, but she did not have to say anything, as I knew what it was. So I raised my teacup too, and we drank our tea there in the number one ladies detective agency in that dry country with its acacia trees and the sky that goes on forever, forever.
1: The number one ladies detective agency was written and dramatized by Alexander McCall Smith. Ma Rumutsi was played by Claire Benedict, Mr. JLB Matakoni by Joseph Marcel, and Ma Makutsi by Nadine Marshall. Ma Potokwani was played by Janice Aqua, Bernard Selelepeng by Patterson Joseph, Mr. Molefelo by Ben Omwukwe, Ma Seponi by Alib Parsons, and Sifas Butulezi by Danny Sepani. The director was Gaynor McFarlane.

Hold it. 15 seconds from now, you'll see the picture he just took. See? With a Polaroid land camera, you get bright, sharp pictures in 15 seconds. Snap, pull, peel. It's that easy. Is there any better way to get pictures of the family?

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1: I got out the death letter again, but this time I concentrated on a blurred postmark on the envelope. I couldn't make out the city or exact date of mailing, but I could just barely see the year stamp. A letter had been mailed last year, and by one of those strange accidents that happen once in a while, had taken over a year to arrive at its destination. And I was willing to bet that it had been mailed in St. Louis shortly after the Joe Evald story was big news down there. Dawson and I went to St. Louis, and we located Martin Cantrell with practically no trouble at all. In a cemetery. He'd been living under an assumed name, but it was easy enough to track him by description. Maybe he'd meant to kill Warwick. Probably he did. But he died first in a rooming house fire. And what did kill Warwick? A heart attack, brought on by cumulative fear and tension. Like I said, there are many ways of dying, and being frightened to death is just as permanent as any. Calling all detectives. Hundreds of people claim the estate of a man who left $6 million, but I wasn't sure that he was dead. That is the problem on this page from my casebook, the casebook of Jerry Browning, private detective. When a private detective like me, Jerry Browning, gets a case, he can't always tell where it's going to lead. The man who entered my office was small, nervous, and clutched a tightly furled umbrella.
2: Are you Browning? The sign in your window says Jerry Browning, private detective. That you?
1: I smiled. Yeah, that's me. Sit down and tell me what I can do for you.
2: No time to sit down when a man's rights are in danger. Elliot's my name, Franklin Elliot, second cousin once removed to Harold Elliot. Ever hear of him?
1: I shook my head. No, the name isn't familiar.
2: It will be. Harold Elliot, big mining man worth $6 million, only he's dead. They're trying to keep me from getting my rightful share of his estate. I want you to talk to his lawyer. Protect my rights.
1: Well, I've had a lot of experience with people who thought they were entitled to part of big estate. So, that's a pretty expensive procedure, Mr. Elliot. I assume your cousin died without leaving a will. But proving your right to share in what he's left can take time, a lot of work, and... Elliot took some crumpled bills from his pocket, tossed them on my desk.
2: There's $500. Will that get you started?
1: I gulped. Yeah. That'll get me started.
2: Then get started. I'll be back tomorrow.
1: I had no trouble finding the lawyer handling the late Harold Elliott's estate or getting in to see him. But when I did...
3: Mr. Browning, over 200 Elliots have already filed claim against the estate and we're getting new ones at the rate of 10 a day.
2: What's more, I'm not even convinced Harold Elliott is dead. I'll pay you $1,000 if you can prove Harold Elliott is still alive.
1: I've often had more than one client on a case, but their interests were always identical. This time, if I proved Harold Elliott was alive, I'd certainly be acting against the interest of my client. On the other hand, Franklin Elliott certainly couldn't inherit any money so long as the basic fact of his cousin's death was in doubt. The facts were simple enough. Harold Elliott had disappeared from his yacht while cruising off the coast of Florida. The claimants to his estate insisted that he was dead, had fallen overboard. His lawyer wasn't so sure.
3: Well, Mr. Browning, will you take the case?
1: I'll have to think it over. I'll let you know. The next day, when Franklin Elliott came around to see me, I still hadn't made up my mind.
2: Well, did you file my claim when I get the money?
1: Things don't work that fast, Mr. Elliott. I told you that yesterday. I'm not even sure Harold Elliott is dead.
2: What? Of course he's dead. Lawyer just wants to keep the money for himself, pulling wool over your eyes. Here, do you need some more money?
1: That's when I lost my temper. Look, Mr. Elliott, I haven't done anything yet for the money you've already given me. What's more, I'm not sure I can do anything, so here's your retainer fee back. It really hurt refunding that money, but I did it.
2: Never met such a fool in my life. I'm living at the Corley Hotel. When you change your mind, come around and see me.
1: There's nothing like starting out on a case good and mad. I called up Harold Elliott's lawyer. This is Jerry Browning. If you'll pay my expenses, I'll try to find out whether Mr. Elliott is alive or dead. But I won't accept any fee unless I prove the thing one way or the other.
4: I started my investigation at the Florida home of the presumably late Harold Elliott. And there I was told...
5: He sure was a queer one, Mr. Harold. Used to be a prospector in Alaska. Made it too late to ever have any real fun out of it.
4: Do you people down here think he's dead?
5: Well, he's either dead or has a mighty good reason for pretending he is.
4: I took a motorboat out to Elliot's yacht anchored offshore, talked to the captain and members of the crew. The evening on which Elliot disappeared had been calm. There'd been no guests on board, nobody with anything to gain by tossing the old man over the side. The captain said...
6: He was real restless, like he had something on his mind. Mr. Browning, I wouldn't be too surprised if the old boy was alive and around someplace.
4: That's what I'm beginning to think. But why would he do it?
6: What made him hunt for gold, Mr. Browning? Never enjoyed his money. He was, well, restless.
4: It didn't take much effort to prove that Elliot had quite a lot of money with him when he disappeared. But that proved nothing. He always carried a lot of money around. I spent a week working my way up and down the Florida coast trying to find somebody who might have seen a man swim ashore or land in a small boat. I got nothing except cold stares from people who thought I was a revenue agent hunting smugglers. I came back north with the conviction that Harold Elliott was probably alive, not in Florida, and that he'd never be found until the reason for his disappearance was learned. As soon as I landed, I headed for the lawyer's office.
5: Mr. Browning, did you learn anything conclusive?
4: I shook my head. No. I think he's alive, and I'm afraid that a court will rule him dead. The lawyer groaned.
5: Oh, if only he'd made a will, it wouldn't have been so bad. This way, the estate will go into years of litigation. I've seen some drag on as long as 50 years, and in the end, nobody gets anything. Some people will spend more money establishing their right to inherit than they will ultimately receive if they win.
4: I stared at the lawyer. Yeah, you're right. And that gives me an idea. I went on to the Corley Hotel, where my former client, Franklin Elliott, was living. The place was a run-down old fire trap. I found Elliot lounging in the lobby and reading a Western magazine. Hello, Mr. Elliot. Elliot looked up.
7: You, huh? Decided to come to your senses. Get me that money?
4: I nodded. I'll get you the money, Mr. Elliot. All of it. Because you are Harold Elliot. Well, he blustered and squawked. But in the end, he admitted it. He'd grown tired of the kind of life he'd been leading. The money meant nothing, and it was his idea of fun to watch people squabble and scheme to get bits of it. And even to help along in the confusion himself. That's when I really laid it into him. There's so much good you can do with that money. Help kids grow up to be decent people. Help fight disease. You ought to be ashamed of yourself. Huh? That's how the Elliott Foundation got started. An organization that helps poor kids get an even break in life. I'm on the board of directors and... Yeah, I don't get paid. Like I said, when you start a case... It's liable to go in some strange directions. And sometimes you collect more than money. A new faith in people.
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16: 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You can tell that to your boss. 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
15: You can't do that, Stone. The boss controls his territory. You buy from him or nobody.
16: I buy where I please, and I don't buy hijacked goods. Now, beat it before I have you thrown out.
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16: I told you I don't repeat myself.
15: You're so right about that, Stone. 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

0: Now, Crime Does Not Pay, starring Herbert Rudley as Ollie the Log Barker in Once Too Often. There is a familiar adage that civilization, like beauty, is only skin deep. From time to time, proof of this is offered in the person of people from whom the veneer of civilization has cracked, if it ever existed for them. Ollie, known as the Lug Barker, was such a person. Ollie served his boss, Boss Riggs, in several ways. One was in the collection of outstanding bills. The other, a direct outgrowth of the first, in the swift elimination of debtors who refused to pay. Ollie enjoyed his work, particularly the latter portion. To Ollie's elemental mind, death had no meaning when other people died. This made Ollie valuable to his boss and a trusted lieutenant.
1: Lug, I've got a small job for you.
2: The rope or the piece, boy?
1: Neither is yet. Stick around. I want you to hear this phone call.
2: Sure. I'm sticking.
3: Dave Stone speaking.
1: Dave, this is Boss Riggs.
3: Oh, hiya. Is it business or pleasure?
1: Business. Can you use the shipment?
3: What's in it?
1: Mixed, mostly scotch. A few cases of brandy, half dozen imported champagne.
3: You're making tie-in sales these days, Riggs. I can have the scotch if I take the other stuff. Huh?
1: It all came off the pier together. Right off the boat and right under the long noses of the customs boys.
3: How much?
1: Legitimate, around 10 grand. This way you can have it for five.
3: That's a lot of liquor.
1: Well, you run a busy joint, you can use it. And more besides.
3: Well informed, aren't you?
1: In my business, I have to be. You want it, you can have it tonight.
3: I haven't got the 5 G's floating around just now. Too many holdups.
1: 2,500 when the Lug delivers, the rest in 10 days.
3: It's a deal. Send him over with the truck, around 3:30.
1: He'll be there. You heard that, Lug?
2: I heard. Deliver the load, pick up 2.5 G's. What's this off-the-pier routine, boss? We hijacked that stuff night before last. It's hotter than a pistol.
1: What Dave Stone don't know won't hurt him. And I want to unload. Hijacked liquor is unhealthy. Make the delivery, Lug, and be back here with the cash by 4 a.m. I'll wait for you.

0: the change, cabby.
1: Good evening, Mr. Backer.
0: Don't inside?
1: I can't see, Mr. Backer.
0: I'll see for myself.
1: I'm sorry, the club is full unless you have a reservation.
0: Out of my way, jerk. I said I'll see for myself.
2: Good evening, Mr. Barker.
0: All you guys say the same thing. Why don't you change the script?
2: I'm very sorry, Mr. Barker. As you see, the rope is up. A very good house tonight.
0: Stone here?
2: I will see, sir.
0: Never mind.
1: Anton, I don't think Mr. Stone is in yet.
0: Now I know he's here. And he's wise. You wouldn't come off the street in those 50-cent tips if you didn't have orders.
2: Please, Mr. Barker, it's not necessary.
0: Out of my way, squarehead. I'm seeing Stone before he gets a chance to land. And I know the way. I've been here before, remember?
1: Mr. Barker, please.
3: Mr. Barker,
1: I'm going
3: to... Lug.
0: Yeah. The lug.
3: Well, lug.
0: It's 3 weeks. The boss gave you 10 days for the balance. 2.5 G's. Pay.
3: I don't pay for stolen goods.
1: Who says?
3: I do. That load was hijacked. They took me for $2,500 on it. Okay, that's the way the game's played. I take my chances buying from Riggs. He takes his chances on getting paid for stolen liquor.
0: The boss don't pay me for arguing. I want the dough.
3: No more. Period.
1: I think you better change your mind, Stone.
3: I told you, Lug, I don't repeat myself. Not more than once.
1: The boss won't like it.
3: I don't like this kind of operation. You can tell that to your boss. You can tell him, too, that I'm taking my business elsewhere.
1: You can't do that, Stone. The boss controls his territory. You buy from him or nobody.
3: I buy where I please, and I don't buy hijacked goods. Now, beat it before I have you thrown out.
1: You're throwing who out of where?
3: I told you I don't repeat myself.
1: You're so right about that, Stone. You won't repeat yourself.
3: A gun,
1: to me or nobody. Not with a belly full of lead, you won't.
4: Anton, we shouldn't.
5: This one is shooting us for scum.
4: Tell me, I'll blast you.
5: You blast nobody else, you gun crazy goon. All right, Anton. Now we call the cops.
6: Barker, I want to talk to you.
0: Who are you?
6: Assistant District Attorney. My name's Fulton.
0: The one what invented the steamboat?
6: Cut it out, Barker. You have no spot to get fresh with me.
0: Well, I'll get out of this rap. Just wait.
6: Not a chance. Two witnesses caught you at the scene with a gun in your hand.
0: The boss will fix a rat.
6: You can't fix a killing, Barker. You've been around long enough to know that.
0: I've been around long enough to know that no DA comes down to this stinking jail just to talk.
6: That depends, Barker.
0: On what?
6: On what we might talk about.
0: I thought you said the boss couldn't fix no killing.
6: The boss, as you call your employer, Riggs, can't fix anything. But he can cost the taxpayers a lot of money by hiring the kind of lawyers who stretch your case for weeks.
0: Yeah, well, that's all right with me. The jury gets sick and tired of him, the libel let me off. I've seen it happen.
6: Mm-hmm. On the other hand, they may get so angry at losing valuable time from their regular work that they'll convict you. And a first-degree murder conviction, Barker. Well, a man with your record doesn't get pardoned.
0: Okay, Spieler, so get to the point. You want to fry me. It'll look good next election.
6: I'm not especially anxious to, as you put it, fry you, Barker.
0: No? Well, what then? You making with a deal?
6: In a way. I want a conviction. You don't want a fuss. Now, there may be common ground someplace in between.
0: Look, mouthpiece, them fancy words mean something, I know. Suppose you spell it out for me, nice and slow.
6: We don't have to go to trial at all, Barker.
0: Well, 1 minute you got me all strapped in a hot seat, next you say I don't even have to go to no trial. Make up your mind.
6: The judge might accept a plea of manslaughter.
0: Oh, at last he tells me. Cop a plea. You talk to my mouthpiece?
6: Riggs hasn't hired one yet. I'm talking to you.
0: I gotta see a lawyer. You guys got too many tricks.
6: Now, look, this is very simple, Barker. Even you should understand. Now, look. You stand trial, you'll go to the chair. I don't believe there's any doubt about it. You plead guilty to second-degree manslaughter, behave yourself in prison, you come out alive. After not too much time.
1: How much time?
6: Well, it depends on the judge. I'd say about 5 years, no more than 7 or 8. I'm not promising that, Barker, but that's the usual thing. Well, Barker?
1: I don't know.
6: You'll get your life. I get my conviction. The state saves expense, but you better get your drink. How about it?
1: You know, you sound like just one of those characters at a circus.
5: Step right up, folks. Everybody wins. Nobody loses. Everybody wins.
6: It's no joke, Barker. Killing a man is no joke. Except maybe to someone like you. What do you say? Take it or leave it.
5: You think I'm a dope? Of course I'm taking it. Max, what else?
7: I must say you look well. Big house seems to agree with you. You're putting on weight.
1: Yeah. I'm being a good boy, like you said. Me. I'm assistant in the library. Next thing, I'll be babysitting for the warden and his missus.
7: And your spirits are high. Good boy.
1: Yeah. On visiting days, we always have dumplings.
7: Leg, you're all right.
1: Am I? What's cooking, boss?
7: Progress. We're making progress.
1: You've been saying that for almost 3 years. Progress. Never heard of it.
7: Now, the parole commission is very touchy, especially in cases like yours.
1: Too bad about them. They don't have to sit around this joint and say yes or the screws.
7: They don't like deals in murder cases.
1: Well, it was all legal and everything, wasn't it, boys?
7: Worked out fine. Your friend, the assistant DA, made DA. Now he's on his way to Congress.
1: Yeah. But where am I on my way to? Besides, back to a step.
7: Just a little more time, Lug.
1: I've been a good boy. I'm saying sir to my teeth.
7: Easy, Lug. Take it easy. Just a little while more. I'm getting to the commission again next month, and I got a hunch you'll be out before you know it.
1: Hey, boss, can I come back to work for you like before?
7: You'll be on the payroll again, and I'll find something for you to do. You know I always take care of my boy.
1: Oh, sure, I know. But time's a-wasting, boss. Get me out of here. I'm itching for action. Just get me out of here. You won't be sorry. I picked up a few new tricks from the fellas here. So wait till you see me in action again, boss. Oh, wait till you see me in action.
8: In just a moment, Crime Does Not Pay will continue with Once Too Often.

0: Now we continue with Crime Does Not Pay, starring Herbert Rudley as Ollie the Lug Barker in Once Too Often. In due course, the good offices of the boss and his battery of legal talent worked for Ollie. The Lug came out of prison on parole. The warden delivered his usual lecture. The guards, hardly fooled by the good behavior which had marked the Lug's sojourn in the big house, escorted him to the gate, and he was on his own. Fully prepared to make his own way back to the city and the boss, the Lug was surprised to find a car waiting at the gate.
1: Ollie, want a ride?
2: Oh, Nick. Joey, what are you doing here?
1: Well, that's easy to figure, isn't it? Older brother calls for younger brother and hopes he can help the young fella go straight.
2: You don't sound like you believe that yourself.
1: I'm not sure I do, but Ma wanted me to come up here, so I did. Get in.
2: Don't mind if I do. Home, Jane.
1: You want to come home?
2: Could be. Ain't seen the old lady since the day I caught that plea in court.
1: You were lucky they let you off that easy.
2: It was a deal. Connection. You gotta have connection.
1: I suppose you do.
2: In my business, you do.
1: Meaning not in mine?
2: Unless you do a lot of cleaning. The boss could help you in that racket, you know. He runs the cleaners in town.
1: No, thanks. I'm doing all right. If I need any connections, maybe I'll ask you.
2: The tailor business not so hot, Joey?
1: It's honest.
2: But not so hot.
1: The kids are growing up honest.
2: Like I didn't?
1: Well, if you want to put it that way.
2: I ain't no more dishonest than you. I do like I'm told. I get paid, I don't double-cross nobody, and I give what I get paid for. That's honest.
1: Yeah, I suppose that's why you went to prison.
2: That was an accident. How should I know that squarehead and the doorman was there to grab me? And that the doorman had a blackjack? Can't figure everything. And I still say I'm honest.
1: Come on, cut it out, Ollie. You've been sulking for an hour. Okay, I agree. In your way, you're honest.
2: Okay, okay, forget it.
1: Well, cheer up, kid. We're almost home.
2: Yeah, I ain't forgot the neighborhood. Even the same garbage cans like 10 years ago.
1: Pond Ma could move, but Ma, well, you know how she is.
2: Yeah, I know. I know about Pa, too. He's still coming home stiff on Saturday?
1: He works hard. He's got a right to his relaxation. Even Ma says so.
2: Now she says so. Boy, she used to smack him around plenty. You remember the night she wanted to jump on him with both feet? We had to hold it down?
1: Yeah, well, they were both a lot younger then. She'd be glad to see you, Ollie. So far.
2: Well, she do? Pray over me? Because I knocked off a bomb who should...
1: Well, what if she does? Will it hurt you to please her?
2: Okay, okay. I was only asking.
1: Just behave yourself. You get me?
2: Look who's giving orders. Big brother.
1: Yeah, and I can still take you anytime, any place, and I will if you make one crack in front of Ma. Hey, where do you think you're going?
2: Out. They sure put traffic lights at perfect corners.
1: Get back in. I'm blocking traffic.
2: There's you. I gotta go into that store. Something I want to buy. See the sign? That's a hot shop, brother.
1: Ma's expecting you.
2: Tell her I'll be around. Tell her I gotta see my boss about getting my job back first. And tell her I stopped in the hot shop to get me some tools for my work. See you later, Joey. Don't get going. You're blocking traffic. And thanks for the ride. Think that jalapa holds together for another 4 blocks?
3: Come in.
2: Hiya, boy.
3: The Lug. Well, you made it fast.
2: Yeah, my brother called for me.
3: You a brother?
2: Why not? And a father and a mother, too.
3: That's a switch. I thought you came into the world full grown. How come your brother was waiting at the gate?
2: He wants me to come home. Well, maybe not him so much, but Ma does.
3: You know, Lug, that might not be such a bad idea.
2: Me? Living home? After 3 years in college? Oh, are you kidding?
3: There's nothing a probation officer likes quite as much as a parolee who's living with his mother and going straight.
2: Oh, I get it. A cover-up.
3: No, Lug. No cover-up. I mean it. I mean it straight.
2: You mean you want me to go straight?
3: I do.
2: But look at the chance, boy. I live home like you and Ma once, see? Everybody thinks I'm doing okay. Maybe I even work for my brother to live in suits or something. And all the time I'm doing jobs for you and nobody knows the difference.
3: Sorry, Lug. No deal.
2: But you said...
3: What did I say, Lug?
2: You said I could have my old job back.
3: I didn't say when.
2: I ain't had no action. I'm burning up the... You didn't say when.
3: Think of it a minute, will you, Lug? What good are you to me right now?
2: Just as good. Maybe better than before.
3: You're on parole. Every cop around will be watching you. They probably know you're here right now. Any job you do, they'll trace right back to me. I can't have that, Lug. I'm sorry, but I can't risk my business like that.
2: Then what you screw me for?
3: Because I always take care of my boys. You're on the payroll, kid. Half pay, but that's not bad.
2: I don't want no dough for doing nothing.
3: You'll be doing something. You'll be staying away, far away from me. One of the boys will bring you your dough every Friday.
2: But I want to work. I tell you, I got great ideas.
3: No dice, Lug. You do one job and you'll go back and finish out your term.
2: Nobody's got to know.
3: But they'll know, Lug. Believe me, they'll know.
2: Look, boy, I left Joey at a traffic light, see? On account of because there was a hot shop on the corner, which I knew from the old days. Look what I got, boy. Sawed-off 38. Spring knife. Got a 5-inch blade. Shell for the 38. Besides what's in the cylinder now. An ice pick. All I gotta do is file it a little at the point. Didn't I do good, boy? All this stuff and I ain't been out 6 hours yet.
3: Lug, don't you know you violated your parole just by carrying these things? You don't have to use them. Just carrying them is enough.
2: But you said I'd have my job back, so I picked up my tools.
3: Out, Lug.
2: Out. What do you mean, boss?
3: Scram. Beat it. Blow. In other words, no work here, Lug.
2: But you said...
3: You reminded me about that before. I told you no. Not now, and I mean it. You're through. And if you're not out of here in 5 seconds flat, you'll go off the payroll as well.
2: I do the dirty work. I go to school. I'm the guy who gets the juice mill. I'm the guy who says third with a spoon.
3: Shut up, Lug.
2: I won't shut up. I won't let you talk to me like I was a school kid.
3: Get out. Now.
2: I never crossed nobody in my life. You've got no right to cross me.
3: Any more of this and you won't get out of here alive.
2: Who do you think you're talking to? I'm the guy who knocked off Louis Davis. I'm the guy who took care of Numbers Jackson. I'm the guy who blew a hole in Dave's phone. Nobody talks to me like that. Nobody.
3: You want me to call the boys, Lug?
2: You don't call nobody. Not when I got this in my hand.
3: Lug.
2: A 5-inch blade, boss.
3: Lug.
2: Brand new, sharp as anything.
3: Stay away from me, Lug.
2: Too late, Brian.
3: Lug. You cut me, Lug. You cut me, your boss. You cut me.
2: You bleed like anybody, boss. And all over the rug, too. That's not too bad. Does it hurt, boss? Does it hurt in a belly like that, huh? With a 5-inch blade?
3: Does it
2: hurt? You shouldn't have done it, boss. You shouldn't have thrown me out. You shouldn't have tried to throw me out.
4: I want the tapes on the inside of the pants, update, so they won't get all frayed so quick.
5: Excuse me.
3: Yeah, I'll be with you in a minute, Ollie. Anything else on the suit, sir?
4: I could check the pockets for holes. Clean and press.
3: Yes, and now, will next Tuesday be all right?
4: I kind of wanted it for the weekend. Saturday afternoon, maybe?
3: Well, I couldn't promise, sir. I'll do my best.
4: How much?
3: Take charge of cuff, check pockets, clean and press. $2.50, sir. Here's your slip, sir. And stop in Saturday. I'll try to have it ready.
4: Thanks. I'll be here. See you Saturday.
3: Okay, Ollie, what do you want?
6: You don't have to be so tough. I come home, like you said I should.
3: Yeah, I see. Only this store ain't home. What'd you hear from your boss?
6: Nothing. And I ain't going to hear nothing.
3: He fire you?
6: I said I ain't going to hear nothing from him.
3: Well, go on up the house. Ma's waiting. Well?
6: You're going to let me work for you, Joey?
3: You can start delivering on Saturdays, maybe. I'm busy Saturdays. What's wrong with you? You going straight, Ollie?
6: Ma wants I should, don't you?
3: First time you ever cared what she...
1: Get your hand out of that jacket pocket, Ollie.
7: It ain't your jacket.
1: I'm responsible for it as long as it's in my store.
7: There's nothing in it anyway.
1: I know you, Ollie, from way back. There's nothing in it now.
2: You saying I took something?
1: I know you did. Open your hand.
7: Okay, okay. Nothing but a lousy half a buck.
1: Give it here.
2: Find us keepers.
1: That's stealing, Ollie.
2: I found it. It's mine.
1: You stole it from a customer's pocket. Give it here, I said.
2: I never stole nothing.
7: That may be fruit from in front of the grocer's when we was kids.
1: I want that half dollar.
2: Come and get it.
1: I told you I can still lick you.
2: Don't touch me, Joey. That's
1: I'm
2: all.
1: Sick of you. I'm sick of making Ma think you're doing okay. I'm sick of hearing what a wonderful boy her baby is when I know.
7: What do you know, Joey? You know I'm dangerous? Huh? And hot in the pistol? You know I just give it to the boss, Joey? Did you?
1: Ollie.
2: Shut up, you mealy-mouthed killer machine jockey. I'm sick of your baloney.
1: Ollie, put away that gun.
2: Sure, sure. I'll put it away, Joey. After I'm done using it.
1: Ollie.
7: Wouldn't even let me have a lousy half a buck.
8: Anything wrong in here, Joe? The folks next door think they heard
2: a shot.
9: Oh, no, you don't. I remember you, love.
1: Break the other wrist with my nightstick, too.
7: I didn't do nothing.
1: Next to cop killers, Lug, we hate mugs who kill in their own families.
9: Oh, I said, this time you'll fry.
0: Crime does not pay. Herbert Rudley, who was starred as Ollie the Lug Barker in Once Too Often, will be back with you in just a moment.

Now, here in person is Herbert Rutledge. At first glance, there may seem to be little or no moral to the story of Ollie the Lug. Ollie was a killer and found the end reserved for criminals of his type. But the fact remains that Ollie did kill once too often, more because of the eagerness of the authorities to achieve a conviction than because of any skill of his own in evading the law. Until proper provision is made for the correct scientific study of every person like Ollie who comes within the purview of the law, cases like Ollie will continue to be handled as ordinary cases. People like Ollie will continue to be a menace to society as a whole. Here, in terms of life or death for everyday citizens, we can see once again that for all of us, as well as for the criminals, crime does not pay. Thank you, Mr. Rutley. 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Technical consultant is Burton B. Turkis. The events, characters, and names used in the story you have just heard are fictitious. Any similarity is purely coincidental.

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0: from now, you'll see the picture he just took. 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
1: 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Orange juice.
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0: Once again, the magic names of Humphrey Bogart and Lauren Bacall bring you Bold Venture and a tale of mystery, adventure, and intrigue.
1: All right, sailor, Havana, Cuba, where we started from, where we get off, out.
2: How long can you keep it up, Slade?
1: Come on, off the boat.
2: I said, how long can you keep it up? You've been sore ever since we left Key West. So we didn't meet him, so we didn't pick up his cargo.
1: Look, sailor, a guy named Scarn sends us a wire. He says, meet him in Key West, move his cargo. I didn't want to go, you wanted to go.
2: All right, and Mr. Scarn and whatever he wanted us to bring to Havana weren't there. But we had a boat ride to Key West and back, you and me. That's nothing, huh?
1: Come on, sailor, let's get off the boat. Here, I'll help you.
2: I don't need any help. What are you angry about? The money we didn't make?
1: No, it was time away from Havana. But I didn't have to be away from her.
2: You talk about Havana like it was a woman.
1: Do I?
2: How do you talk about me behind my back?
1: Walk ahead of me and I'll think of something.
2: There's your Havana. A cockfight.
1: Come on, let's take a look, sailor. How's your bloodlust today?
2: Oh, let's get out of here.
1: Consider it, sailor. Two birds with steel spurs slashing each other to pieces. Let's pause and cheer.
2: Come on.
1: Well, let's watch for a while. People get to enjoy this sort of thing. Let's find out why.
2: I don't want to find out why. I'll see you back at Shannon's place.
1: All right. Okay, let's go.
2: You get a bang out of watching that?
1: Well, it gives me a chance to get bitter. Makes me an honest man.
3: Por favor, senor, senorita.
1: Huh?
3: The cockfight disgusts you, huh? Si, your tastes are too delicate, or perhaps...
2: What's this, Slate? A new way to catch the Yankee dollar?
3: Or perhaps the Yankee merchandise.
1: The lady asked you what this is, amigo. Who are you?
3: Permit me to tell you the story of my life. I am a poet.
2: I guess that's worth a dollar. Give him a dollar, Slate.
1: What are we, patrons of the arts?
3: Permit me to refuse the money. Permit me to return to the matter of the Yankee merchandise you have brought from Key West.
2: This is a man with a problem, Slade.
3: You are the people from the boat, the Bold Venture.
2: We're the people from the boat, the Bold Venture.
1: Now it rhymes. Nice going, sailor.
3: Then it is a simple matter. Since you are the people from the boat, it is simple. We will make arrangements for the removal of the merchandise.
1: Now look, Shelley,
3: Mario. My name, permit me. That is my name.
1: Mario, sure. I forgot. My memory's a little shaky.
2: Mine, too.
1: Hers, too. So we're having a tough time remembering what this is all about. Slower reading, huh?
3: Are you trying to be clever, mi amigo? Or perhaps you have pleasure in tweaking my patience? The merchandise, permit me, but the merchandise. It is a matter of life and death. When shall we remove it from your boat?
2: The poet only knows one poem, Slate.
1: Yeah. Wave him goodbye.
2: A fond farewell, Mario.
3: But it is a matter. You cannot. The merchandise, it can mean life, it can mean death. You cannot refuse about the merchandise! The merchandise!

0: Ah, Lady Sailor, Mr. Slade, why you come back so soon to King Moses? Because you love me?
1: Why else, King Moses?
0: I tell why else. Because on trip to Key West, something sour must have turned more sour. Am I inevitably correct?
2: You are inevitably correct, King Moses.
0: You come back to make King Moses sloppy with happiness, Mr. Slate. Therefore, order me about.
1: Bring us something to eat, King.
0: Oh, an ecstasy, a joy, a frenzy, a kick.
1: Just bring us something to eat.
0: Right now, Mr. Slate.
2: You really do love him, don't you, Slate?
1: Uh-huh. Like he was my own.
2: How long does it take for someone to be your own?
1: Ah, that depends. Ready with the food, King?
0: Ready. Yours, Mr. Slade. Yours, Lady Sailor. You talk, I smile inside myself. I get my guitar. I got song for you.
1: Sing it, King.

0: Perdone me, Señor Shannon, but I think perhaps you were looking for me. For Bibi. No, Señor?
1: Well, I don't know you, but I think perhaps I was looking for you. For Bibi.
2: Slate.
1: I want to explain something to you about the hotel business, sailor. I am what is known as a mine host. That comes in two parts. Mine and host. Sit down, Bibi.
0: Gracias. Still you have not answered my question, Señor Shannon. You look for me?
1: Well, I look for a lot of things. Why particularly for you?
0: Because you are the man who brought his boat into port only a little while ago.
2: Oh, the lady wants a boat ride. Why don't you try the nearest tunnel of love, Miss Bibi?
0: This is included in the price we must pay for the merchandise?
2: No, Bibi. I throw that in for free.
1: Now, wait a minute. You said merchandise, Bibi. Isn't that what you said?
0: Yes.
2: Bibi, the gentleman posed a question. Will you answer the gentleman's question?
0: You know very well what it is we want.
1: Sure, sure, but let's hear it from your own red lips.
0: Now I understand. It is a matter of more money, huh? Well, we expected it, and we despise you for it. But we will pay it. I have room 6A. I will wait for you there. But give me 10 minutes to arrange for more money. When I pay your price, there will be no more delay. Is it final? It is final.
1: Now, let's see. 6A, she said.
2: That's what she said, Slate. That's just what she said.
1: You know, sailor, I think I can handle this alone. Why don't you wait for me downstairs, huh?
2: Because I'm afraid of the dark. I cry in it.
1: That's what I thought.
2: Now you know. Slate, that noise. It's already happened to us once today.
1: Well, maybe the little lady's a bookie for gamecock fighting. Hey, let's go.
2: Slate, look. Look. Her face. Her body.
1: Yeah. Slashed to ribbons. Slashed to death by a gamecock.
2: Slate. Oh, Slate.
1: Now, how do you like Havana, sailor?
3: Mrs. Slate. Mr. Slate.
2: Mr. Slate is wearing out his office floor, King Moses. Tell me, I'll tell him.
3: The police have made a fare-thee-well to the front door, Lady Sailor. They are 5 minutes gone.
2: Thanks, I'll tell Mr. Slate.
3: You want anything I can do for the after-the-police occasion, Lady Sailor? You, Mr. Slate?
2: No, I'll call if we want anything.
3: My get on me in hammock outside. You open the window and whistle for King Moses. If you want something.
2: Slate. Slate. What are you trying to build? All right. I don't blame you, Slate. I know. It's hard to believe.
1: What's hard to believe? Beautiful woman killed by a fighting bird. A bird with steel spurs on it.
2: Oh, Slate.
1: And at my hotel. Girl locked in a room in my hotel with a bird bred to slash for blood. I don't like cops in my place. Cops are for the tourist trade, not...
2: Is that all that bothers you? The fact that the police were here?
1: What's it to you what bothers me? I didn't ask for your questions. I didn't ask for you.
2: All right, Slate, all right.
1: Kind of a jerk am I, anyhow? A man tells me to take care of his daughter. So I take care of his daughter. You. What am I? Out of my mind? I don't need you hanging around here, sailor. I don't need anything about you. I got along great before...
2: Before my father died? What do you want me to do, Slate? Leave?
1: Well...
2: Sit down, Slate. You're sweating.
1: It's a trick I know. It's hot, so I sweat.
2: You want me to fan you? I'll fan you. You like me to fan you, Slate? Like this?
1: Look at you. The way you're dressed. Jeans, the way your hair is. Man has to walk toward you to know you're a woman. Why don't you do something about your hair, sailor?
2: What's the matter with it?
1: Other women with hair like that, they'd...
2: With hair like what? Like this? You can touch it, Slate. Touch it. Go ahead. Touch it.
1: Answer the door.
2: You answer it.
1: Yeah.
4: Let him meet me.
1: Hey, it's the poet.
2: Tell him to come in. He can wave the fan.
4: An explanation for the events of this afternoon are in order. See?
1: Hey, well, don't make it tough this time, Mario. What are you trying to tell us?
4: A tragedy. The killing of the girl Bibi was a tragedy.
1: Well, what do you know about Bibi?
4: Bibi was the sister of my wife. She... Please, what time is it?
1: Hey, look, if you don't...
2: It's almost 2:30, Mario.
4: Gracias. Now, permit me. It is very wrong that Bibi is dead. A wrong that is part of an even greater wrong.
1: So help me...
2: What kind of wrong?
4: Like so. The merchandise you have brought. Those of us on an island you know, here in the Caribbean, those of us who wait for the guns.
1: Guns? So that's it. That's the merchandise. Guns.
4: Precisely. Perhaps there is a better way to purchase human dignity, but we do not know of it. We need those guns.
2: And you think we have the guns for your revolution?
4: Of course. Like so. You came with the boat... Permit me, I will answer it. A compatriot I am expecting. He is to meet me here.
2: Mario! Slate! Help him! He's shot.
1: Yeah. Yeah, shot dead. Like so.

0: He says, you know...
1: That's enough, King.
0: Do I call the police again, Mr. Slade?
1: No. Two people die in my place, that makes it personal. I like that poet.
2: You're not always a real tough man, are you, Slade?
1: I said I like that poet.
2: And that girl, Beebe?
1: And that girl, Beebe. What about her?
2: Did you like her, too?
1: She had a problem. She came to me for help. She died.
2: My father said you'd be a man like that.
1: Why don't you get out of here, sailor? Why don't you go back to the States? Look at the mess. I'm in it, you're in it. Why don't you leave, sailor?
2: You don't know, do you?
0: Mr. Slade.
1: Yeah, what do you want, King?
0: Here are the dead gentleman's papers from his pocket.
1: Oh, let's have a look. Mario Pavana, 64 Avenado, Lorca.
2: We're going calling, huh, Slate?
1: When a man like Mario dies, somebody's got to tell somebody because somebody might want to know.
2: I would. I'd want to know.
1: Let's go to Avenida Lorca, sailor.

0: Yes? What is it you want, senor, senorita?
1: We come to...
0: Is it about Bibi? My sister Bibi? If you have come to tell me of her death, it has already been revealed to me.
1: Well, just a minute, senora.
0: I am called Celestine. Will it not be easier for you so?
1: Yeah, easier. If you're Bibi's sister, then the poet Mario... Mario...
0: He's my husband. Yes, a poet and a husband. I'm fortunate, am I not? You are friends of Mario's?
1: Yes, friends. Sailor, I can't do it. You tell her.
2: Thanks loads. Senora Celestine, your husband...
0: What is it of my husband? What is it?
1: He's dead. Okay, sailor. How long can you take to tell a woman her husband's dead?
0: He said he was going to the waterfront to write me a verse. A little verse. Who are you? Are you of the police?
1: We're Mario's friends. We want to find his murderer.
0: It will not bring him back.
2: Mario was telling us something before he died. About a revolution. About guns.
0: Mario was to me a man who loved me. Who wrote little verses for me. Of this other Mario that you speak, I know nothing.
1: Who would?
0: Señor Etienne Parada, maybe? Señor Etienne spoke often with Mario, late into the night, while I slept. I would bring them food, and then leave them to talk among men.
2: Where would we find Señor Etienne?
0: He has a villa, 17 Avenida Cuarteles. I think there is nothing more for us to say to each other. Adios, friends of Mario.
3: Come right in, senor, senorita.
1: Is your name Etienne?
3: No, senor. I am the butler.
1: Where's Etienne?
3: In the auditorium with the rest of the guests. There is a concert. This way. In here. I will leave you. Adios.
1: Hey, some concert.
2: That girl, the way she's dancing, Slade. She's wonderful.
1: Yeah, real authentic.
4: Am I being rude?
2: Yes, you are. Can't you see that girl's trying to express herself?
4: I am your host. My name is Etienne. This way, please.
1: Yeah, sure.
4: Celestine called. She told me to expect you.
2: Did she tell you about her husband?
4: About Mario? Yes. Did you two kill him?
1: How's your record, Etienne?
4: Not flawless, senor. In here, por favor, this room. Pepe!
1: Hey, what is this? Who is this guy?
4: These are the ones, Pepe. The man and woman we have been waiting for. Now, senor, you will tell us. Why have you come to Etienne?
1: Because I don't like my hotel to be loused up with dead bodies. First a girl was killed and a poet. Would you know why?
4: Yes, I would know why.
1: Who are you, Etienne? Why should you know so much?
4: It does not embarrass me to say that I am a patriot. You see, Bibi and Mario were revolutionary. They were killed by our enemies.
1: This we know.
4: They were killed to prevent them from taking guns across the Caribbean to our islands. The guns, they thought, were on your boat. We shall proceed without Bibi and Mario.
2: The man is talking like he's got the guns anyhow, Slate.
4: See, we have them. They came on another boat, not yours.
1: Well, use them in good health. Let's go, sailor.
4: Wait, senor.
2: I knew it. Peek over your shoulder, Slate.
1: I just did. Question, what's the caliber of the gun Pepe has in his hand? A 32 or a 38?
2: Looks like a 32.
4: It's a 38. You will help us then.
1: Help you do what?
4: We have the guns, you have a boat. It's necessary to have both to get the guns to my island. Besides, I prefer not to have you roaming the streets of Havana until we have disposed of the weapons.
1: Who wants to roam the streets?
5: Me, Daddy.
4: Por favor, senor, move quickly. There is a great need to hurry. You admire the view, senor, eh? This cliff that screams down into the sea, or perhaps senor is afraid of such height. But the view is magnificent, no?
1: The guns are nice, too.
4: You have exquisite taste, senor. In guns, in boats, and
2: In me?
4: Precisely, senorita.
2: See how wrong you can be, Slate? The man said that you had...
1: Get off it, Andy Etienne. What do we play now?
4: Oh, no play, senor, I assure you. Hard work. Pepe is below in your boat waiting for the guns. You will see that he gets them. Then you will take us to our destination on your exquisite boat.
1: You mean I lugged them all the way from this cliff down to the boat?
4: Not quite so hard, senor. You see, we are prepared. A cargo net, winch. You place the guns in the net, then lower them to Pepe. Quick, simple.
2: Like pie. It'll be like pie, won't it, Slate? I'll help.
4: No, senorita, no, no. You will simply stand there because you will inspire the senor to magnificent effort. You may begin, senor.
1: So what happens when we're through here?
4: You will be killed.
1: Ask a silly question.
4: Oh, but it's so easy for you. You have but to die. Me, I have to commit a murder.
2: My heart bleeds for you.
4: Thank you, senorita. That's enough, senor, for one load. Lower the winch.
5: Aquí, Juan. Aquí.
6: Sí, Celestine.
4: Celestine.
2: We're glad you're happy, Celestine.
1: Yeah, we're glad. Thanks for saving our lives. It was messy, but thanks.
0: My heart is filled with kindness for you both.
1: We'll drink to your heart filled with kindness in Havana. Tell your boy to take that gun away and we'll go.
0: You were so kind to come and tell me of my husband's death. I want to do something gracious for you.
2: In Shannon's place. Do something gracious for us in Shannon's place.
0: I will not permit Juan to kill you. You will die as suicides.
1: I wouldn't have it any other way. Tell us about killing people, Celestine. Were you born that way, or did it come on you all of a sudden?
0: They tried to make a revolution. You were foolish enough to stumble into it. It is a pity you stumbled into the wrong side.
1: You and Juan here are the right ones.
0: You are all alike. Poets, revolutionaries, adventurers. All with the intellect of trained fleas. Bibi, Mario, Etienne, Pepe. Oh, yes. Pepe is dead also. Juan took care of it.
2: Bibi was your sister. Mario.
0: They were fools. They are happier dead. Now walk. To the edge of the cliff. Walk.
1: You happy now, sailor? You real happy?
2: What?
1: You came to Havana. You got what you came for, huh? Excitement, romance, a tropic moon, people killed.
2: You've gone crazy. What are you talking about?
1: What you wanted, isn't it, sailor? That's why you came to me, because it was empty for a girl like you back there from wherever you came from. Real empty.
2: Why you...
1: Don't slap me, sailor. I'll break you in two.
0: No one. No. Do not put your hands on him. Leave them alone. Just keep the gun in his back. They will kill each other.
1: Sailor, watch it.
2: You watch it. He's got a gun in your back.
1: Have a gun in my back.
0: One. Careful, one. Careful.
2: The gun.
1: Get it, sailor. Pick it up. Now you, Celestine.
5: You let me go.
1: Don't struggle, Celestine. Relax. Enjoy yourself. I'm a tender guy. I'm taking you back to Havana.
5: Fool! Take your hands off me. Let me go!
1: Celestine, I'm holding you real tight till the Havana police take you away from me.
2: You hold her that tight, she's not going to be in any condition for the police. So what about Juan?
1: You got a gun in your hand, haven't you, sailor?
2: Oh, sure. Sorry. I forgot for a moment.
1: Well, get with it, sailor. Keep that gun pointed at Juan till we get back to Havana.
2: Then what?
1: And Shannon's place. Better back there. I want you with me.

0: How do you like it, Slate?
1: Like what?
0: Dancing with me.
1: It's all right.
0: I'm wearing a dress now.
1: Yeah, I noticed.
0: And my hair. You like it this way? You like my hair this way, Slate?
1: Let's get out of here.
0: I like it here.
1: Come on, let's go.
0: Go ahead. I'll find somebody who likes to dance.
1: I said, come on.
0: Why?
1: Well, there's a breeze outside.
0: What's a breeze got to do with it?
1: I want to see what it does to your hair.
2: And so our two stars, Humphrey Bogart and Lauren Bacall, have brought to a close our latest Bold Venture story. Special music was composed and conducted by David Rose. May we invite you to listen again next week at this time for another exciting adventure starring Humphrey Bogart and Lauren Bacall together in Bold Venture.

0: 31 and a half, 32, 33, 35, 40, and 10 is 50, and 50 is a pound. At first, when you are given change in new money, it may sound rather odd. So if you're puzzled by 31 and a half, 32, 33, 35, 40, and 10 is 50, and 50 is a pound, think decimal. 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Think decimal. 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
1: Hold it. 15 seconds from now, you'll see the picture he just took. See? With a Polaroid Land camera, you get bright, sharp pictures in 15 seconds. 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It's that easy. 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
1: San Francisco police calling all cars. Attention all cars to broadcast 245 regarding a holdup. There were two bandits. Number one described as 5 feet, 10 inches, weight about 150 pounds. Number two described as blonde, 5 feet, 11 inches, weight 160 pounds. These men just held up a Safeway store on Divisadero Street. Approach with caution. They are armed and dangerous. That's all. Rosenquist.

0: What would you think, friends, of a battleship powered by an outboard motor? Ridiculous, isn't it? And yet some motorists practically duplicate it when they underpower their cars with anemic gasoline and merely go through the motions of protecting their investments with flabby, afraid-to-fight-back motor oil. What gasoline of maximum performance powers more police cars, ambulances, fire engines, and other emergency equipment wherever it is sold than any other brand?
1: Rio Grande cracked.
0: What motor fuel is also the choice of an overwhelmingly large number of California state and federal government officials to power their frontline automotive equipment?
1: Rio Grande cracked.
0: Right both times, and tens of thousands of motorists likewise agree that Rio Grande cracked is the longer mileage gasoline that gives them more powerful, more speedful performance, quicker on the takeoff, unfailing acceleration, and smoother operation at any rate of speed. In short,
1: police car performance.
0: Get yours from now on, friends. When you leave the house for work in the morning, stop at the red and white Rio Grande station in your neighborhood and enjoy police car performance in your own car. Rio Grande is indebted to the law enforcement officers of the West, whose enthusiastic cooperation in making all confidential files available make these programs possible. Tonight, we salute San Francisco and their able sheriff, Dan Murphy, who will speak to you from KSFO.
2: It is an acknowledged fact that generally too much of certain types of reading and motion pictures tending to paint a glamorous picture of the daring criminal of gang life and kindred subject has had and is having an undermining effect on the morals of American youth. The man who commits crime is sowing the wind and reaping the whirlwind. Those who commit crime pay a price beyond computation. There is not enough money to lighten the empty hours, days, weeks, and months for the loved ones awaiting the return of a prison-marked man. One might speculate as to whether or not such thoughts would have deterred the men whose story we are about to hear. Nevertheless, they found, as every criminal eventually finds, that crime is a losing proposition.

0: It is a bitterly cold San Francisco night in December of 1936. An automobile containing two men pulls into the driveway of an oil station at 10th and Mission Streets.
1: All right, get back into that station, buddy. This is a stick-up.
2: Come on, fella, snap into it.
1: Now open that cash register and then get busy on the floor safe.
2: Come on, quit shaking and get going. We ain't got all night.
1: Yeah, take it easy, kid. When you get the top off of that safe, just don't make no noise and stay where you are, see? Yeah. Then you won't get hurt.
2: All right, Mug, come on, hand over that dead door.
1: And remember what I told you. One phony move and I'll blast you, get me? Come on, kid, let's get away.
0: Within 20 minutes of this first holdup, two other oil stations fall prey to this bold pair of bandits. And then for 3 long months, an amazing series of similar crimes are reported almost weekly to the Bay City Police. Inspectors Raymond Doherty and William Hansen, who are in charge of the investigation, are discussing the case when suddenly the police radio flashes a message.
3: San Francisco Police calling car 142, car 142. A holdup at 2900 Fulton Street. A Safeway store held up at 2900 Fulton Street.
4: Another robbery, eh? Do you suppose this is the work of those two birds we've just been talking about, Doherty?
5: Well, if it is, those fellows are getting away with murder.
4: You said it. They've pulled at least 12 holdups that we know about in the last 3 months.
5: Yeah, and who knows how many more.
4: Well, if this is their 13th, let's hope their luck breaks with this one and ours begins.
3: All cars, attention all cars, be on the lookout for a stolen Huckmobile sedan. License number 4, Chicago 8. 293. 4 Chicago 8293. Occupants are 2 men, one described as tall and blonde, the other short and stocky. These men just held up a Safeway store at 2900 Fulton Street. Exercise caution in apprehending these men, as both armed. That's all.
5: That's them, all right.
4: Come on, let's go. Get the car. I'm going to nab those two birds if it's the last thing I ever do.
5: If that stolen Hup sedan hasn't already been picked up by some of the boys, we ought to find it somewhere in the vicinity of the robbery.
4: Yeah, that seems to be their system. They generally leave their getaway car within a few blocks of the place they figure on sticking up.
5: We could just get a line on that car there, Hanson. We'd have something to work on. As it is, we haven't got a single lead except a vague description of what they look like.
4: Well, their luck can't hold. The only reason we haven't caught up with them so far is because they don't seem to have any past record.
5: Yeah, I know.
4: Not a doggone one of the victims could identify a picture that even remotely resembled them when we had him look through a stack of mug pictures the other day.
5: Yeah.
4: And we showed him the pictures of every known holdup man that's been released from a California penitentiary for the last 5 years.
5: It's funny how they stick to oil stations, cigar stores, and markets.
4: Well, they probably figure those places are the easiest pickings.
5: Yeah, I suppose so.
4: Yeah, they haven't done so bad either. They've netted nearly $1,000 in 3 months.
5: Well, they won't think that so much when they're sitting up there in the pen thinking back over it.
4: Come to think of it, this is their first daytime job, isn't it?
5: Yeah. All the others have been between 8 and 11 at night.
4: I'm just wondering if there isn't some way... Say, Doherty.
5: Yeah?
4: That Hup sedan parked over there by the curb.
5: Huh?
4: I think that's the car we're looking for.
5: Can you see the license plate?
4: Just a minute. 4C8293. That's the baby.
5: I'll pull over and park ahead of it a little ways.
4: And keep your fingers crossed. With any kind of a break, we ought to get a lead out of this.
5: Well, unless they have their own car planted somewhere around here, they can't be very far away. Hasn't been over 20 minutes since the holdup.
4: Look, that car's right in front of an apartment house. Maybe some of the people inside might have seen who left it there.
5: Well, it's nothing like finding out.
4: Come on, then. We'll try the manager's apartment first.
5: And I'm still keeping my fingers crossed.
6: Yes?
4: I'm sorry to disturb you, lady. We're police officers.
6: Oh, police officers.
4: Now, there's nothing to be alarmed about. We're merely trying to get a little information.
6: Oh, I see.
4: There's a Hupmobile sedan parked out in front there. I wonder if by any chance you might have seen who left it.
6: Hupmobile sedan?
4: Yes.
6: Well, I'm afraid I'm not much good at telling one type of car from another. But I'll come out and take a look at it if you want to point it out to me.
4: I'd appreciate it if you would. There, that's the car.
6: I'm afraid I can't help you any. As far as I know, I've never seen the car before in my life.
5: I was afraid of that.
4: Well, thanks just the same, lady. Do you mind if we use your phone?
6: Oh, no, not at all.
4: You see, that car's been stolen, and I want to report that it's been located.
6: Stolen? I just happened to think...
4: Yes?
6: I was outside just a few minutes before you rang the bell. That car wasn't parked there then.
4: It wasn't?
6: No. There was a small tan coupe standing there. I don't know what make of car it was.
4: And you didn't see who left it?
6: No. All I know is that I saw the coupe not over 5 or 6 minutes ago.
4: Well, Dorothy, there's our first lead.
0: Two weeks went by, during which time the bandits struck again on 3 different occasions. But the police had not yet been able to trace the small tan coupe. And then, on the evening of March 22nd, Howard Mao and another tenant were on duty in a Safeway store at 301 Divisadero Street when 2 men walked in. Disregarding the presence of several customers, the smaller of the two came directly to the grocery counter where Mao was standing.
1: Come on, keep your hands where I can see them, buddy. This is a stick-up.
7: Stick-up? What are you talking about?
1: You heard what I said. Keep that trap of yours shut and hand over the dough. All you got in the place.
7: Now, listen, mister, you can't
1: shut
7: get
1: up,
7: away
1: I
7: with...
1: Shut up, I tell you. One more peep out of you and it's going to be just too bad. Now, shell out the jack.
7: Oh, tough guy, huh? Why, you give me that gun. I'll show you what I... Why, you dirty...
2: Shut up! Shut up! Your fob's piped on and get over there in the back of the store or you'll see some more shooting.
1: Trying to grab my gun, did you, wise guy? Well, maybe that'll teach you to behave. Hey, you. You over there behind the butcher counter.
8: Yeah.
1: Come out here and get this dough for me if you don't want to get some of the same medicine.
2: Where'd you plug him, Waller?
1: I don't know. In the belly, I guess. Who cares?
2: Yeah, well, tell that butcher to step on it. We got to scram out of here.
1: Come on, you. Come on. Hurry up with that dough. I'd just as soon lay you out beside this other mug, see?
2: You people in the back there, stay where you are for a good 5 minutes, see? And no funny business, you get me?
1: Okay, let's beat it, kid. I got the bankroll.
0: With Howard Mao seriously wounded, the police continue their search for the two bandits with renewed vigor. And then, 4 nights later, comes the first of the important lead.
9: Ellis Polk Police Station.
10: Is this a desk, Sergeant?
9: Yes, sir.
10: Well, listen. There's 3 men sitting in a booth here looking at an automatic pistol. I thought I'd better call and tell you about it.
9: Where is this place you're telling me about?
10: It's a beer parlor at 1480 Street.
9: Is that where you're calling from?
10: Yeah.
9: All right, we'll send someone over to see about it.

0: This is the place, all right. I suppose we'll have to search everybody in the place to find that gun.
1: That's all right by me.
0: Maybe the bartender knows something about it.
1: Yeah.
0: Hey, George. Come here a minute, will you?
2: Hello, boys. What'll it be?
0: Has anybody in here been flashing a gun around?
2: Not that I know of, no.
0: I see. Well, we'll just have to search everybody, that's all.
2: Well, what makes you think that...
0: A little bird told us. Oh. All right, folks, pay attention here a minute. Which one of you's got a gun on him?
1: All right, you might as well answer up, because we're going to find it anyway.
0: All right, if you don't want to tell us, line up there against the wall, all of you.
1: I'll start at the other end. We'll search these people.
0: Uh-oh. What's this? So you're the lad who's packing a gun, are you? What's your name?
1: Elmer Ballard.
0: Don't you know there's a law against carrying concealed weapons, Elmer?
1: Yeah, so what?
0: So you'll just come on down to the station with us till we get a chance to find out something about you.
3: Hey, wait a minute. Hey, look, coppers, what's the beef? This guy wasn't doing no harm. Just showing us his gun was all.
0: Who are you, a friend of Elmer's?
3: Yeah, in a way. I know him in here.
0: Well, I'd keep my mouth shut if I were you, unless you want to come along, too.
3: Oh, all right.
0: Okay, Elmer, go out and get in the car.
1: There's always a bunch of lousy coppers sticking their noses.
3: Say, Al.
1: Yeah?
3: As soon as them cops drive away, come on outside. I think I know who tipped them.
1: Yeah?
3: Yeah. See that guy sitting up there at the bar? The guy was in the telephone booth a little while ago.
1: You mean you think he's the one who tipped him?
3: Well, that telephone booth ain't his office.
1: Yeah?
3: Well, wait here till he comes up. Then I'm going to show him what I do with still pigeons like him.
1: Hey, quiet. Here he comes now.
3: Yeah. Hey, listen, wise guy.
4: Yeah?
3: You tipped them bulls about Elmer having a gun, didn't you?
4: Who says I did?
3: I do. And maybe this will teach you to be smart after this.
5: Come on, what's the idea?
1: Hey, Walter, let me get in a sock at this guy, will you?
3: Say, Al, you hit him kind of hard, didn't you?
1: Gosh, his head's bleeding, ain't it? But I didn't do that with my fist. See, it's where his head hit the sidewalk.
3: Well, anyway, looks like a gunner to me. So long, Al. I'll be seeing you.
6: Yeah. On the arrival of the ambulance, the man who had been beaten was pronounced dead. Al Levere was placed under arrest, but his companion had disappeared. A few days later, it was discovered that the bullet that had wounded Howard Mao had been fired from the gun found on Elmer Ballard. Immediately, Inspector Butts and Corporal Engler, who had taken over the investigation, went up to the city prison to question the two prisoners.
7: I don't know how you feel about it, Engler, but I think these two are the fellows we want for all those holdups.
8: Well, we ought to know something in a minute. The guard's bringing them over here now.
7: Oh, hello, Ballard. You and Levere sit down, won't you? I want to have a little talk with you.
1: Whatever you say, copper, you're the boss.
7: You've got a pretty serious charge hanging over your head, Levere. Don't you think it'd be wiser if you decided to tell us the truth?
1: Now, look, I have been telling you the truth, see? This guy, Walter Misak, was calling us by our names,
7: see? Are you still sure you don't know Walter's last name?
1: Now, listen, Inspector Butts, if I knew his last name was, I'd only be too glad to tell you, but I don't know it.
7: What about you, Ballard?
9: I only knew him as Walter, same as Allie. I never heard anybody call him anything else.
1: You see, it's just like I told you at first. This guy was calling us names, and Walter stepped in and let him have it, see? Then I took up where he left off.
7: Where'd you fellas meet this Walter?
1: In that beer parlor. He's been hanging around there for a couple of months. Spent quite a bit of money, too.
7: He did, eh?
1: Yeah.
7: Where'd he get it, do you know?
9: It wasn't none of our business where he got it.
7: You don't happen to know what he did for a living, do you?
1: No, fact is, I never knew Walter to do any work.
7: And you don't know where he lived?
1: He never told anybody around there that I know of.
7: You don't know either, Ballard?
9: No.
7: Did either of you ever see him with an automobile?
1: Yeah, he had a car, all right. It's a Chrysler sedan with 1936 license plates.
7: 36 plates, eh?
1: Yeah, he said the new ones was coming down from Sacramento.
7: I see. Do you know where he kept this car?
1: No, but I know the service station where he always buys his gas. Maybe they can tell you something there. Hey, give me a pencil and I'll write it down on a piece of paper for you. The address, I mean.
7: Okay. Sure you boys don't know anything more about this fellow than you're telling me.
9: I don't know nothing about him at all.
7: All right. We'll be in to see you again in a day or so.
9: Don't bother.
7: So long, boys, and we'll be...
8: This is the filling station Levere wrote down.
7: Well, let's hope we'll be able to get some kind of a line on this fellow Walter that we could follow up.
10: Good afternoon. Fill your tank, sir?
7: No, thanks. We're just looking for a little information.
10: Yes, sir.
7: Do you know a man by the name of Walter who owns a Chrysler sedan?
10: Oh, Walter?
7: That's his given name, I understand. We don't know what his last name is.
10: Well, I think I know the man you mean. You're trying to locate him, are you?
7: That's about the size of it. We'd appreciate any information you can give us.
10: Well, I can't think of his last name myself offhand, but I think I have it in my file somewhere.
7: And see if you can find the license number of his car while you're at it.
10: Just a moment, sir.
7: Thanks.
8: This may be just the break we're looking for.
7: Well, I hope so, Engler.
8: You know, I got a hunch this fellow will turn out to be one of those two bandits just as sure as the world.
7: Are your hunches usually any good?
8: Well, I think this one's going to be.
7: Fine.
4: Here you are, sir. This card ought to give you the information you want.
7: Oh, thanks a lot. Walter Grannis, 5'6" tall, weight 150 pounds.
8: Say, that tallies exactly with our description of the shorter of the two bandits.
7: Uh-huh.
8: We're on the right trail now, no mistake.
7: The car's registered to 1622 Clay Street.
8: Yeah, that's right. I've got it all copied down here.
7: And let's get on over to that address.
4: Is there anything else I can do, sir?
7: No, that's fine, and thanks a lot, old man.
8: O'clock already, and that apartment's dark as a tomb.
7: Yeah.
8: Would be just our luck not to find anybody home when we got here.
7: Well, this business of staking out in cold weather is part of the fun of being a police officer.
8: If this fellow Grannis doesn't show up pretty soon, I'm going to send somebody for an overcoat. Well, we've been parked out here since 4 o'clock.
7: You know, Engler, I've been thinking about that story Ballard told us.
8: You mean about having bought the gun they found on him from Walter Grannis?
7: Yeah. If he only answered the description of the taller bandit, I'd say the man was merely lying to save his hide, but as it is, I'm not so sure.
8: Yeah, I see what you mean.
7: I want to believe that he's telling the truth, partly for his own sake, and partly because his story definitely pins the mouse shooting on this man, Grannis.
8: Anyway, I think the lead we got from that service station operator...
7: Hey, hold on a minute. Wait. I think those people are going into the apartment house we're watching.
8: Yeah, you're right. It's a woman and a couple of children.
7: Come on, Engler. Here's where we go to work. Just a moment, please, if you don't mind. We'd like to ask you a few questions.
11: Well, what is it?
7: We'd like to know if a man named Walter Grannis lives here.
11: Why, no, he doesn't.
7: Are you a relative of his?
11: I'm his sister.
7: Oh, I see. Do you know where we can find him?
11: No, I don't. He moves around quite a lot. I don't see much of him. What do you want with him?
7: We're from the police department, lady.
11: Police?
7: Yeah,
11: why,
7: we're investigating a crime of a very serious nature, so I want to tell you right now that it'll be best all around if you tell us nothing but the truth.
11: Well, that is, well, I'm Walter Grannis' ex-wife.
7: Oh, I see.
11: We've been separated for about 7 years.
7: And you say he doesn't come around here very often.
11: I was mistaken about that, officer. He generally drops in about twice a week.
7: But you still insist that you don't know where he lives.
11: No, I don't. Really, officer, that's the truth. But I think he keeps his car in a garage in the Western Addition, near Divisadero Street somewhere. So he probably lives close by.
7: When do you expect him to come around here again?
11: Well, he said he'd be here tomorrow.
7: Yeah?
11: He's waiting for his new license plates from Sacramento, and they'll be coming to this address.
7: Well, I want to get in touch with him right away. There was a murder committed in a street brawl, and...
11: No, not a murder.
7: Now, don't worry, lady. Grannis isn't in any way implicated. We merely want him for a witness, that's all.
11: Oh.
6: Word is immediately broadcast describing the Chrysler sedan belonging to Grannis, along with the license number. And the following morning, officers, acting on the information supplied by the bandit's ex-wife, locate the car in a Grove Street garage. Learning from the attendant the name of the apartment house, where their man can be found, Engler and Inspector Hansen waste no time in getting there.
8: Oh, there's no sense in fooling with this door any longer, Inspector. Besides that double lock already on there, there's this padlock.
12: I think the owner lives in the building. Maybe we can get the keys from him.
13: Now, what's all this noise going on up here?
8: Are you the owner of this building?
13: Yes. What of it?
8: Well, you're just the man we want to see.
13: Well, I wish I hadn't if you don't stop that racket. I can hear you clear down on the first floor. What are you trying to do? Break into that room?
12: That's about the size of it. We're police officers.
13: I don't care who you are. That doesn't give you any call to go around smashing people's doors.
12: Keep your shirt on, mister. We're not smashing any doors. And we'd appreciate it if you'd open up this apartment for us.
13: I'll do nothing of the kind. Besides, I haven't got the keys to that apartment. The only ones there are belong to the tenant.
8: Well, it might interest you to know that this tenant is wanted on a charge of robbery.
13: Well, it doesn't interest me. I don't know anything about the man who lives here and care less.
12: Does that mean you don't intend to cooperate with us?
13: You bet it does. Furthermore, I don't want cops hanging around my apartment house, so...
12: I'd think again if I were you, mister.
13: You can't. Threaten me?
12: I have no intention of threatening you. I merely want to warn you that if you refuse to cooperate, we'll simply have to enter these rooms by force, that's all.
13: You can't do this. You got a warrant. I'm going to call your headquarters and report to force.
8: Nice fella. He sure worked himself into a stew, didn't he?
12: Oh, well, you've got to expect to meet up with people like that sometimes. But we've got to get into this apartment.
8: I noticed the paint shop down the street when we came up here. They've most likely got a ladder that'll reach 3 stories. We can climb in from the outside.
12: Hey, that's an idea. Go on over there and see what you can do, Engler.
14: I'll be right back.

0: There, that does it. Yeah, that ladder idea of yours was a burst of genius, Engler.
1: Well, look out for your head climbing over the sill there.
0: Now, let's see what we can find.
1: Doesn't keep this apartment of his very clean, does he?
0: You'd never mistake it for a lady's boudoir, if that's what you mean.
1: Well, I'll begin on these bureau drawers.
0: Find anything?
1: No, nothing yet. Just the usual odds and ends.
0: Keep on looking while I take a glance through this closet over here.
1: This dresser is a mess. Granis must have... Uh-oh.
0: What is it?
1: Hey, look here, Inspector.
0: Well, a 25 caliber automatic pistol and a box of 32 caliber shells, huh?
1: Yeah, that box of shells makes it look like Ballard's story about buying the gun might be true at that.
2: And now inquiries in the neighborhood where Granis had lived began to yield information. It was learned that he had been keeping company with a girl whose sister had recently moved to San Mateo. Therefore, Corporal Engler, Inspectors Husted, Fred Butts and William Hansen and Special Officer Jimmy Britt of the National Automobile Theft Club drove to that city where, by careful search, they located the woman they now wanted as an important link in their chain of evidence.
0: Are you Miss Travers?
3: Yes.
0: We're officers from the San Francisco Police Department. We'd like you to give us a little information, if you will.
3: Certainly. Won't you come in?
0: Thank you.
3: As a matter of fact, I rather thought that you might come here.
0: You did? Why was that?
3: Well, first, may I ask what kind of information you're looking for?
0: Well, we're trying to locate a man named Granis, Walter Granis.
3: Oh, that's the answer I expected. You see, he came down here yesterday with my sister.
0: Oh, yeah? Go on.
3: She told me the police were looking for them, that they were making a getaway and going to Los Angeles.
0: Going to Los Angeles, huh?
3: Yes.
0: Do you think they went on down the coast from here?
3: No, because Walter didn't have his own car. He had one that he'd borrowed from a friend of his to use for the day.
0: I see. Did he say what this friend's name was?
3: Well, he referred to him as Elmer, I believe. He didn't mention any last names.
1: And do you suppose he meant Elmer Ballard, Inspector?
0: Oh, I don't see how it could be. Ballard's been in jail now for weeks. Did you get a chance to see the car Granis was driving, Miss Travers?
3: Why, yes, I did.
0: Oh, could you describe it?
3: It was a tan Chrysler coupe, as I remember.
1: Tan coupe? Dollars to donuts, that's the car that apartment house manager told you about 3 weeks ago, Inspector.
3: Well, to be honest with you, gentlemen, I'm terribly worried about my sister, Ethel. She's going around in pretty bad company.
0: I'll agree with you there, Miss Travers.
3: I don't think Ethel's done anything that's really against the law yet. So when you arrest Walter, will you please try to keep her away from being involved as much as you can?
0: We'll do everything in our power in that respect, Miss Travers, I assure you. But now we've got to be getting back to the city. Thank you very kindly for your cooperation.
3: That's perfectly all right.
0: Bye.
4: Goodbye.
3: Goodbye.
1: Well, that's a darn nice girl.
4: Uh-huh.
1: It's too bad her family has to be bothered with a guy like Granis.
0: Well, the thing to do now is to find out who this fellow Elmer is.
5: Nothing hard about that.
1: What do you mean, nothing hard about it, Britt?
5: Remember when you had me go through the records to find out who the legal owner of Granis's car was?
1: Sure. What's that got to do with it?
5: Well, I checked with the owner in regard to Granis's references, and I found out who they were.
1: So what?
5: So we don't have to look any further to find out Elmer's identity. I know who he is. It's Elmer Mohegan, who signed as a reference for Granis when he bought the car.
0: Well, have you got Mohegan's address there?
5: Oh, I bet it's somewhere. That's 19th and Cap Street.
0: How do you do? Is Mr. Mohegan at home?
6: Are you friends of his?
0: Why, yes.
6: Well, he isn't home right now. He just went out with some other people to buy some crabs. They're going to have a cioppino.
0: Oh, I see.
6: I don't believe they'll be gone very long. Would you like to come in and wait?
0: No, thanks. We're really having the time right now, but we'll be back later. We want to see him about a job.
6: Oh, well, that's fine. Come back whenever you're ready. I'm sure Elmer will be glad to see you.
0: Thanks. Thanks a lot.
6: That's perfectly all right.
0: Now, listen, boys.
1: Yeah?
0: We've got two cars here. We'll split up into two parties. Drive each car about a half a block from the house, one up the street and the other down. Parked that way, Elmer will be right between us when he drives in, and besides, we'll have a clear view of who arrives and enters the house.
1: Okay.
0: Now, let's get going. Engler, you stay with me.
1: Yes, sir.
0: And be careful, boys. These boys are tough companies. How long have we been waiting now, Engler?
1: Well, just half hour, Inspector.
0: taken him a deuce of a while to buy those crabs.
1: Yeah. Say, here comes a Chrysler coupe now, just rounding that corner.
0: Yep, that's it.

0: Say, here comes a Chrysler Coupe now, just rounding that corner.
1: Yep, that's it, all right.
0: There's four of them in there. A man and a woman in the front and a man and a woman in the rumble seat.
1: All right, boys, pull in behind them. The other car will head them off from the front. Put up your hands and get out of that car.
2: Hey, what is this you mugs is trying to pull anyhow?
0: Now, take it easy, Grannis. And don't any of you be silly enough to try to reach for a gun.
2: Say, what's the big idea, coppers? We ain't done nothing.
1: Frisk them good, boys, and then slip the cuffs on them while I talk to the woman.
3: You ain't got nothing on Walter.
1: No? What do you know about what Walter's been doing?
3: None of your business.
1: Oh, so you're going to take that attitude, are you? What's your name?
3: I don't know.
1: Where do you live?
3: I don't know.
1: Well, maybe you think you could talk better down at headquarters. Is that it?
3: I don't know.
1: Oh, I know who you are, Ethel. I told your sister I'd try to give you a break, but I can't do anything for you if you're going to act this way.
3: I don't want no breaks from you, copper.
1: All right. It's up to you.
3: Nuts.
1: You can take this girl down to the station with the men, boys.
0: Right.
1: All right, boys, let's get going.
2: Say, you coppers just won't give a guy a break, will
1: you? You got your break, Grannis, when Howard Mao was lucky enough not to die from that bullet you shot into his stomach. That's a better break than you deserve, and it's the only one you're going to get.
4: In just a moment, we will hear the concluding facts on this program. 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

On April 5th, Granis and Mohegan pleaded guilty and were sentenced to Folsom Penitentiary on 2 counts of first-degree robbery with the recommendation that they be shown no leniency and that they never be granted parole.

San Francisco police calling all cars. Attention all cars. A cancellation broadcast 245 regarding a holdup. Suspects in this case are now in custody. That's all. Rosenquist.

0: This is your narrator, Frederick Lindsley, bidding you good night for Rio Grande.
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0: At 6 p.m., Broadway is getting ready for the nighttime. There's a feeling to it. Fury crouches in the doorways, waiting till all the lights turn on. Feeling trails down into the small streets that feed Broadway. Down into the small streets and around corners. Somehow, on that Friday night, it stops in front of a particular house. Mrs. Brandeis lives there. And through the window, you see her standing in front of a candelabra of seven candles, the palms of her hands pressed against her face. You wait, then you press the bell.
1: Danny. Danny Clover, oh, it's good you came tonight, Danny.
0: Good Shabbos, Mrs. Brandeis.
1: Thank you, Danny. Please, come in, come in. Danny, you got some news? You heard something about my son?
0: Yes, that's why I came, Mrs. Brandeis.
1: In the parlor. Derek, you sit down. There you can tell me the news of my son.
0: Your husband, Mrs. Brandeis?
1: Yes. All right, listen to him, Danny. Already, Mr. Brandeis is praying for our son, the prayer for the dead. Please sit down.
0: Thanks.
1: To him, Maury is already dead. He said to me, Danny, Mr. Brandeis said that no son of his was a murderer. To him, he said, such a son is dead. So to him, it's not Maury who sits in prison. It's a stranger.
0: I don't know how to say this, Mrs. Brandeis.
1: Oh, say it, Danny, say it.
0: Mrs. Brandeis, the plea for stay of execution. You see, the board that handled...
1: What, Danny? Say it.
0: The execution takes place Monday morning at 1 o'clock.
1: They're going to kill my son. Execute. That's the word they use for killing my son.
0: What can I say to you?
1: Say this. Tell them no, Danny. Tell them they can't do this. This execute, tell them, Danny.
0: Mrs. Brandeis.
1: Tell them this is a notion they've got that my boy is a murderer. This board, these people who think such a thing, what do they know of Maury?
0: There's nothing I can do.
1: Maury didn't kill anyone. You tell them that, Danny.
0: If Maury was innocent, I'd tell them.
1: Oh, Danny, Danny. A mother who has looked into the heart of her son tells you this. Maury didn't do this thing. A mother tells you this.
0: I'd better go, Mrs. Brandeis.
1: Here, Danny, go. Good night.
0: When I left, the chant of an old man's prayer for his dead son was in my ears. But rising above it was a twisted melody all mixed up with lament and hope and desperation. And that would be Mrs. Brandeis. And that would be all I had to go on. The instant of a man's dying had been written down and sealed and approved, and all I had to do was to tear it all up like it had never happened. And that could be the mission of a fool. So I'm a fool. So I went back to my office headquarters and waited for Sergeant Tartaglia to bring in the file on Maury Brandeis. And when he brought it in, it was 10 o'clock of a Friday night.
2: It's 10 o'clock, Danny.
0: That means something to you?
2: Oh, yeah, Danny.
0: How did you bring me on Maury Brandeis?
2: Oh, everything, the works. But I could sketch it for you, Danny. This way, we could all go home earlier, you and me.
0: All right, sketch it.
2: A sketch, to wit. On May 22, 1949, at 11 o'clock of the same evening, May 22, 1949, one Maury Brandeis did hold up the jewelry shop of one Charles Gilbert.
0: Mm-hmm.
2: He did, in process of hold up, shoot one Mary Gilbert in the back. Said Mary Gilbert being the daughter of aforesaid Charles Gilbert, jewelry shop proprietor.
0: What says he did all that?
2: What says is two witnesses. One, Phil Alexander, male, and one, Nicky Thomas, female.
0: They saw the killing?
2: Yeah, Danny. What they seen goes like this. Phil and Nicky was walking home from a dance. They see Brandeis with a gun in the girl's back. The girl has got her hands in the air. They hear the shot, they run to call the police.
0: How did they know it was Brandeis?
2: Oh, they didn't, Danny, they didn't. They had presence of mind to note down the license number of a new Nash car standing on the street in front of the store with its motor running. In this car was found the gun, the loot, the ownership tag of one Maury Brandeis, which was found asleep drunk in his house 2 hours later by one of our boys. Can I go home now?
0: Yeah, that's how they go home. Then it was 10:15. In the night, the city makes a somber, tearing music that beeps through stone and shrieks through your open window. So you slam the window. It's still there. You try to memorize the details that will bring death to a man on Monday morning at 1 o'clock. And finally, when your eyes feel as if they'll crack, you've memorized them. Then it's dawn and you grab some sleep. Then you awaken and it's something to eat. Then you wait for a man named Charles Gilbert to open his jewelry shop. You watch him move slowly out of the curtain shadows at the rear of his shop. And slowly walk, and slowly unlock the door. And it's 9 o'clock Saturday morning.
3: Good morning. Good morning, sir. Beautiful morning, isn't it?
0: You're Mr. Gilbert. Mr. Charles Gilbert.
3: Yes, that's me. You're early, aren't you? On your way to work?
0: Mr. Gilbert.
3: Oh, I know. You want to buy before the rush. Well, come in, please. You'll find I have some excellent values on sale, sir. You read my ad in the news? Expensive, but worth it if customers come so early.
0: I'm Danny Clover, police department. I want to talk to you, Mr. Gilbert.
3: Is it about the murder of my daughter?
0: Can we go in the back of the store and talk, Mr. Gilbert?
3: Yes, of course. Through the curtains, Mr. Clover.
0: Thank you.
3: You understand, Mr. Clover, that whatever words we will speak over my daughter will bring me great pain.
0: I'll make it as easy as I can. I'm trying to save a man's life, Mr. Gilbert.
3: A murderer's life?
0: There's a question in my mind if he is a murderer.
3: There's none in mine, Mr. Clover.
0: I want you to go over the night of the holdup with me, Mr. Gilbert. Everything, the simplest, the most ordinary details. Everything.
3: I have already done that with you, police, Mr. Clover. Is that how you work? To rake through a man's brain?
0: That's how we work.
3: It was a Thursday night. It was late. Someone pounded on the door, kept pounding. My daughter said she'd get up and see what it was. I told her not to bother. They'd go away, I told her. I told her.
0: Go on, Mr. Gilbert.
3: Ruth slipped on her old coat and went to the door. She opened it. I heard her say, "What do you want?" And then I heard the door close, and then whispers, and then the shot. That terrible, terrible crashing sound and Ruth's cry to me. Like when she was a little girl. No, no, Mr. Clover.
0: You have customers, Mr. Gilbert.
2: Good morning.
4: Well, you mind if we look around, Dad? My wife and me are in the market for a bubble. Nothing's too good for my wife. Is that right, wife?
3: Please go ahead. I'll be in the back of the store. Just call me when you're ready.
4: Yeah, sure thing, Dad.
3: Do you want more, Mr. Clover?
0: All of it. All of it.
3: I picked up my child, Mr. Clover, and put her on the bed. She was still alive then. I took off her coat. He shot her in the back. I held her like a baby in my arms. And she died. You want to save a murderer's life, Mr. Clover? Save it, and my curse on you.
0: Colt. No, Colt was mentioned in the transcript. Why wasn't it mentioned, Mr. Gilbert?
3: How would I know, Mr. Clover?
0: Where is that coat?
3: I gave it away.
0: To whom?
3: To a boy who comes in Saturdays and cleans my shop. A boy by the name of Robert Shaw.
0: Do you know where he lives?
3: In Harlem, Mr. Clover, 1229 West 117th Street. I know because I have to send him postcards to reach him. The coat is important.
0: I wouldn't know. I'm sorry, Mr. Gilbert, but I had... I'm sorry. Thank you, Mr. Gilbert. Saturday afternoon, 2 p.m. Standing there in front of a house in Harlem and trying not to look like a policeman. But somehow the people who lean from the windows and stare at you, the over-the-shoulder glances you get from passers-by, you can't hide it. So you pat a kid on the head and smile and look around, but nobody smiles back at you, not even the kid. The man you're waiting for acknowledges your greeting with a short nod.
5: Yeah, I'm Robert Shaw.
0: I'm Danny Clover, police.
5: Well?
0: I need some help from you, Shaw.
5: From me? Help?
0: It's about a colt. A woman's colt.
5: I've been lucky. I've found an honest job. I don't have to steal.
0: I didn't say anything about stealing.
5: No, no, you didn't. You just said it was about a woman's colt.
0: The colt that belonged to a murdered girl.
5: Mary Gilbert?
0: That's right. Where's that colt?
5: Her father gave it to me. I didn't ask him. He said, here, Robert, here's a coat. Said maybe I could use it.
0: But a coat for a woman?
5: Yeah, for a woman. For my sister Ethel. I gave it to her.
0: Where does your sister live?
5: 1115 West 138th Street, apartment 3. But you won't find her there.
0: Where is she?
5: Well, try at Harlem Hospital, mister. I got word this morning early that that's where my sister was, in the hospital.
0: Saturday afternoon, 3 p.m. You walk slowly up the worn sandstone steps. Slowly because somehow you never hurry when you can walk into a hospital. And a nun accepts your question quietly and tells you to wait because the girl's asleep. And you wait. And your eyes dart through open doorways in the hospital corridor. And you wait. And it's 4 o'clock. And it's 5, and still you wait. And the smell of the hospital melts into the furtive sounds and the quiet footsteps and your doze. And then there's a gentle tap on your shoulder, and it's 8 o'clock. And you're shown a ward and a numbered bed. And a tired girl who tries not to be frightened.
1: But I've already been questioned by the police, Mr. Clover.
0: I know. This will only take a moment.
1: What do you want to know?
0: About the coat, Ethel. About the coat your brother gave you.
1: I told him. I told him all about it.
0: Tell me.
1: I was walking home, Mr. Clover. It was late.
0: When?
1: Last night. It was very late, about midnight. That's when it was.
0: Tell me just what happened, Ethel.
1: As soon as I stepped down from the curb, the alley curb, Mr. Clover, he came out of the alley. It was dark.
0: Then you don't know who he was?
1: I still don't, Mr. Clover. He stood close to me and whispered in my ear. He said he would give me $10 for the coat I was wearing.
0: The coat?
1: Yes. Then he hit me. He started to tear the coat. Tried to tear it off of me. But he screamed and the man ran. And a policeman was standing over me.
0: I see. Where's the coat now?
1: It's over there, Mr. Clover. It's in the closet.
0: This one?
1: Yes. Take it, Mr. Clover. Take it. It's a dead girl's coat. I don't want it anymore.
0: 9 o'clock. Tartaglia brings the dressmaker's dummy into my office, drapes it with the dead girl's blouse, puts the coat over it. The bullet hole in the blouse matches the sewn-up bullet hole in the coat, right on the same line. 10 o'clock, it still matches. 10:30, Tartaglia sends out for spud nuts and coffee. 11 o'clock, we've torn the coat apart, nothing there. 11:30, we've got a torn-up coat, nothing else. 12 o'clock. A boy's life. A boy's life. And it's Sunday.

Broadway. It's a place you drift to because the other promises you make to yourself never happen. It's a place where you leave your life behind and stand on a street corner beating down a scream in your throat. It's the best of the thousand and one nights you dreamed of. The place in the world where something happens to you outside of the movies. It's Broadway, my beat.

You are listening to Broadway's My Beat, starring Larry Thor as Detective Danny Clover. May as well face it, a lot of your conversation during the course of a week is about the shows on CBS on Sunday nights. Charlie McCarthy, Edgar Bergen, Jack Benny, Red Skelton, Corliss Archer, and Eve Arden as the romantic high school teacher, our Miss Brooks. Drama lovers, next week we'll surely be discussing Irene Dunne's performance in the Barretts of Wimpole Street this Sunday night on the Family Hour. And everybody will be talking about Margaret Whiting's songs on the Contented Hour and Horace Heidt's newest finds on his Youth Opportunity Program. All of these great shows will be heard this Sunday night on most of these same CBS stations, with Jack Benny being heard on them all.

0: There's this about Broadway. The place of waiting. The place of clocks. Because you're nothing if you don't know what time it is. The clocks are in shop windows and hotel lobbies, spectacular. And at the very top of very high buildings, because pigeons have to stay on schedule. And no matter how you figure it, it still comes out 10 o'clock Sunday morning. It still comes out 15 hours between you and the execution for murder of a boy named Maury Brandeis. And what you've got to save his life is a girl's coat with a bullet hole in it. And it makes no sense. So you make a Sunday call on a man and a woman who saw Maury kill a girl.
1: I was just reading the Sunday funnies to Nikki, Mr. Clover. She likes it when I do that, don't you, Nikki?
2: Sure. Sure, I like it, Phil.
1: I sure you do, honey.
0: I haven't much time, Mr. Alexander. I'm trying...
1: Yeah, sure, I understand. You're trying to save a killer's life. This is a twist for a cop, isn't it, Mr. Clover?
2: Phil, please.
1: That's all right, Nikki. Clover understands. I'm only kidding, don't you, Clover?
0: I want you to tell me exactly what you did and what you saw the night of the holdup.
1: Well, this is on the record. You didn't look it up?
0: I want to hear you tell me.
2: We were at a dance. We were walking home...
1: Mr. Clover wants me to tell him, honey. It's still the same, Clover, like on the record. We were at a dance, Nikki and me.
0: What dance?
1: Well, I don't like to repeat myself, but the dance was the same dance like I testified.
0: What dance?
2: It's the Cruiser Social Club on Grand Street.
1: Nikki, I'll tell him.
2: Sorry.
1: The Cruiser Social Club on Grand Street. I was walking Nikki home, because that's romantic, to walk with your best girl. And then we see through the window Maury holding up the girl in the jewelry store.
0: How could you tell it was a holdup?
1: Ah, such a simple question, Mr. Clover of the police department. The girl had her hands up in the air.
0: How did you know it was Maury?
2: Because we saw a car parked at the curb with a motor running. When we heard the shot, we took the license number and called the police. It was only the next morning we knew it was Maury.
1: I marry a girl and now I find out she likes to talk.
0: Mrs. Alexander, was the girl wearing a coat when she was shot?
1: The girl was wearing a coat. Anything else, Clover?
0: No, Phil. That's all, Phil. Now you can go on reading the funny paper, Phil. Sunday afternoon, 2 p.m. On a short run, like the one from New York to Ossining, the trains are always on schedule. Then the automobile ride to the prison, the warden's tight reading, and finally the walk into the prison yard. Maury Brandeis would be there, the warden said. Maury's request. He wanted to be outside on a Sunday afternoon before he died. Request granted. Complete with chaperone, a guard sitting on an orange crate holding a shotgun and sucking on a matchstick. Maury. Maury.
3: I'm Maury. I'm Maury Brandeis.
0: I'm Danny Clover, Maury. Do you remember me?
3: What do you want? What do you want me to say?
0: Did you kill that girl, Maury?
3: They say I killed a girl. They say I shot her.
0: Did you?
3: Yes, I killed her. I believe I did. They told me I did. They keep telling me I did. I believe it.
0: You went into the jewelry shop to rob it. When Mary Gilbert came downstairs, you made her turn around and you shot her in the back. Is that what you did, Maury?
3: Maury?
0: Listen to me.
3: Yeah?
0: You're sure of it, then, that you murdered Mary Gilbert?
3: I was drunk. I was at the dance, and I got drunk.
0: Why did you get drunk, Maury?
3: I did it before. I liked it.
0: Maury, I'm trying to help you. I promised your mother I'd help you, and there's not much time.
3: I know that. I'm going to be electrocuted. They say it won't hurt. Do you know that? Did you know they can electrocute a man, kill him, and it's painless?
0: I can't help you when you talk like that. Think, Maury. Think of something to tell me. Something I can go on. Some place it'll take me. Someone I can talk to. What happened that night when you were drunk? Why did you leave the dance?
3: I was drunk.
0: Did you have the gun when you left the dance?
3: Drunk.
0: Why did you tell her to turn around before you shot her?
3: Almost the way I feel right now. Drunk.
0: And you really don't remember. You don't remember a thing.
3: I killed her. They keep asking me to say so. They say a man always confesses before he's electrocuted. It makes a man feel better. So I'm saying it. I killed her. And I don't feel anything at all.
0: 4:45 on a Sunday afternoon. And all I had was a hatful of dried leaves. And back to the office at headquarters and staring at a headless dressmaker's dummy draped in a blouse and a torn tweed coat. Staring at it until it grew a head and laughed at me. laughed at me when I asked him why anyone would want that coat. And not tasting the cigarettes and the coffee, and feeling time run through your fingers like dust in that rotten clock.
4: Why don't you go home now, Danny?
0: Why?
4: Well, because it's getting late. It's almost 9 o'clock.
0: You read and reread the records and the reports, the impersonal data, the typewritten words on the Inescapably Funny Station. The reason why a man must walk to his death in a few short hours. And the dressmaker's dummy puts her hand on her hip and winks at you.
4: Danny. Danny, I brought you some more coffee.
0: Tartaglia.
4: Huh?
0: You think Maury killed that girl?
4: You want an honest answer or an answer that'll make you feel good?
0: Just an answer.
4: Okay, Danny. Yeah, I think Maury Brandeis killed Mary Gilbert. I think no matter what personal reasons you got for going through all this, Maury Brandeis will still die at 1 o'clock tomorrow morning because he killed that Gilbert girl.
0: You through talking?
4: Yeah, Danny, I'm through.
0: Why did someone beat up a girl to get that coat back?
4: I don't know.
0: How did they know about the coat the same time I did?
4: I don't know.
0: How? How?
4: You jostled your coffee, Danny.
0: How did they know about the coat the same time I did?
4: I told you, Danny, I don't know.
0: Call up Gilbert's jewelry shop. Get me Gilbert.
4: Danny, look, it's 11:30 o'clock at night. Let the poor guy alone. Let him sleep.
0: Call him up.
4: Okay, Danny. Hey, let me find the number. Here it is.

0: Give me that phone.
1: Okay, Danny. Don't bite my head off for a lousy phone. Here.
0: Come on, come on.
2: Hello?
0: Mr. Gilbert?
2: Yes, this is Mr. Gilbert. Who is
0: this? This is Danny Clover, Mr. Gilbert.
2: Have you no consideration at all, Mr. Clover?
0: One question, Mr. Gilbert. Who was in your shop when I was talking to you?
2: Really, Mr. Clover?
0: Who was in your shop?
2: Let me think. Oh, I remember now. It was Phil and Nikki Alexander.
0: Thanks, Mr. Gilbert.
1: Something, Danny?
0: Something. Give me a squad car, Tartaglia. Midnight and Sunday was over. And in 1 hour, Monday would be over for Maury Brandeis. The siren gouges that pass through the city swiftly like a wild saw swaying across the dark. And you ride it. Inside of you, you're screaming with it. There's a light in the window of the house you're looking for, and the odds get better. From 1,000,000 to 1 to 1,000 to 1.
3: 12 minutes.
0: Come on, come on.
3: We'll be ready in just a...
0: Going someplace, Nikki? I asked you, going someplace?
4: Is that the cab, Nikki?
3: No, it's not the...
0: It's not the cab, Phil. It's Danny Clover.
4: Something you want, Clover.
0: Relax, Phil. I'm talking to Nikki. Going someplace, Nikki? While the bag's packed.
4: Right. It's simple.
0: I'm talking to Nikki. Well, Nikki?
3: It's our second honeymoon. Every 6 months, we take a second honeymoon.
0: When did you get married, Nikki?
3: In May. May 23rd. The date's right here inside my ring. Here, I'll show you.
0: The day after Mary Gilbert was murdered, wasn't it, Nikki?
4: An impulse. Nikki and me were impetuous.
0: Impetuous? Or a wife can't testify against her husband. Tell me, Nikki. How did Phil kill Mary Gilbert?
4: Are you kidding?
0: Shut up, Phil, I asked Nikki.
3: Phil, what?
0: Was it like this, Nikki? You waited outside while Phil was robbing that store. Then Mary came in and surprised him. He held a gun on her, made her turn around and shot her in cold blood.
4: That's what Maury Brandeis did, remember, Clover? That's why he's going to burn.
0: You both got frightened, Nikki. You saw Maury passed out in his car. Phil planted the gun and whatever he stole in the glove compartment. Was it like that, Nikki?
3: Phil, please, tell
4: me. Keep quiet, keep quiet.
0: Tell me. Come on, Nikki, tell me.
3: I'm tired, Mr. Clover. I'm so tired of... Okay.
4: Shut up. I told you to shut up.
0: Leave her alone. I said leave her alone.
4: Yeah.
0: Okay, Phil, over there, face the wall and put your hands up.
4: What is this, Cobb?
0: Like I said, over against the wall and keep the hands high. I'm going to book you for something, and it might as well be for wife beating.
5: Sergeant Tartaglia speaking.
0: Danny Clover, send a wagon over to 1010 West 86.
5: Yeah, Danny, right away. What's up?
0: I got a wife beater. I got a... Wait a minute. Now I know I got a murderer. Let's stay where you are.
5: Hey, what? What did you say, Danny?
0: Hold on, Tartaglia. You did it, Phil. You killed Mary Gilbert.
3: It's over, Phil. He knows.
4: You don't know nothing. What are you talking about, Clover?
0: The coat you tried to tear off a girl's back in Harlem proves it.
4: You're fishing. You don't know nothing.
0: You heard me talking to Mary Gilbert's father about the coat, so you knew it was important. Now I know why it's important.
4: I'm listening, but all I hear is noise.
0: And listen closer. The bullet hole in the coat was in line with the bullet hole in her blouse. That means her hands weren't in the air like you told us they were.
4: Listen to him, Nicky. Ain't he a kick?
3: Phil.
0: A colt rises when a person holds his hands in the air like yours is doing now, Phil. If I shot you in the back, the bullet hole in your coat would be a couple of inches lower than the one in your shirt.
4: So?
0: So you lied. So you committed murder. So you're both under arrest. Tartaglia.
5: Danny, are you all right?
0: Yeah, get off the phone, Tartaglia. I got to put through a call to Sing Sing. I watched Nikki's face as I waited for the call to go through. And it was the face of a woman who was dead, without tears, without bitterness. Only the final, the desperate rejection of life. And then I was talking to the warden. Then I hung up and made another call to Mr. Brandeis to tell him his son was back from a journey into shadows. To tell him he need no longer pray for the dead.

0: Broadway looks good. It's wearing the funny mask with a funny nose, and a great big toothy smile painted pretty in scarlet. And scarlet's a color you've known in other places and other times. So you don't rip the mask off because you couldn't stand what you'd see. Because it's Broadway, the gaudiest, the most violent, the lonesomest mile in the world. Broadway, my beat.
1: Broadway's My Beat stars Larry Thor as Detective Danny Clover and is written by Morton Fine and David Friedkin. The musical score was composed by Alexander Courage and conducted by Wilbur Hatch, and the program was produced and directed by Elliot Lewis. The cast tonight included Charles Calvert, Lillian Baeff, David Ellis, Parley Bear, Tony Barrett, Jester Hairston, and Vivian Baber. Some people go to the Caribbean, some go to the Klondike. Others, who don't care for treasure diving or nugget hunting, just stay at home and latch on to Sing It Again. You don't have to barrel barracuda. You don't have to grow a 5-foot beard. With Sing It Again, all you have to do is tell Dan Seymour when he phones who owns the Phantom Voice. It's $53,000 in prizes and cold hard cash in that Sing It Again jackpot this week. Sing It Again follows immediately on most of these same CBS stations. This is CBS, where you find Broadway is My Beat every Saturday night, the Columbia Broadcasting System.

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4: 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Understand?
5: It's mid-morning. Shortly after the close of our last episode, when Perry Mason learned of a sudden, shocking development in connection with Kate Beekman's role in the murder of Gordon Webber. Now, as Kate is brought to a conference room in Woman's Jail...
6: I'll ring for you, matron.
7: Okay.
8: Hello, Mr. Mason. Hello, Miss Treat.
9: Hello, Katie. How are you?
8: I'm all right.
6: They're treating you all right?
8: Yes, sir. I'm really all right, but can I go home?
6: Well, not yet, Katie.
8: When?
6: Sit down, Kate.
8: What's wrong, Mystery?
6: I'll tell you. The district attorney is going to the grand jury in an hour or so.
8: Grand jury? What's that?
6: Well, the district attorney cannot take you to trial on his own authority. No matter what reasons he has for believing that you are guilty... he must tell his reasons to a group of plain citizens. Then if they agree he is justified in taking you to trial, they return an indictment.
8: Oh. Maybe they won't.
6: Well, there is that chance, but don't get your hopes up, Katie. Mr. Apt wouldn't ask for this indictment if he weren't pretty sure of getting it.
8: Mr. Mason, what does it mean?
6: It means that if the grand jury returns an indictment, you will have to stay here until your trial, or until we find who did kill Webber.
8: I can't go home?
6: Katie, I can't tell you when you'll go home. I don't know. But I promise you we will do everything we can to make it soon.
8: But I didn't do it, Mr. Mason. Oh, I'm sorry. I shouldn't cry because it really isn't so bad, and no matter how hard it is to stay here, I can stand it because it won't be forever.
9: Of course not.
8: How did it happen, Mr. Mason? Did someone make them think I killed Gordy?
6: It's beginning to look like that, Kate.
8: But who? Who'd do a thing like this?
6: I've asked you that question.
8: I don't know. I don't know. I don't.
9: Please try to stop crying, honey.
8: I will. And I'll try to be brave and remember it won't be forever, but please don't let it be, Mr. Mason. Please. Please don't let it be.
6: Della, stay with her until she quiets. Then ask her the questions I told you to ask. I'm going ahead on the other.
5: Well, Perry Mason has no reason to suspect the someone who has involved Kate in Gordy's murder is Tony Fassina. That Tony was cleverly maneuvered into naming Kate by the man who did kill Gordy. More of Miss Fassina in a few moments. First, in the district attorney's private office, Mr. Apt is transferring documents to his briefcase as...
10: Deposition from Mitchell, from the girl. All right, Lieutenant. Well, Halverson, all set for the hearing? Here, have a mint.
11: What?
10: Have a mint. They're very good. I always chew mints before going to court. Good for my throat.
11: No, thanks.
10: Go on. Try one. You'll have to speak, too, you know. Here you are. Yeah, you all squared away, Halverson?
11: I got a couple of questions.
10: Oh? I thought... Yeah, very well, but quickly. I'm in a hurry.
11: That's my first question. What's the hurry?
10: Yeah, hand me that folder, will
11: you? Here. How come you're going to the grand jury already?
10: Surprises you, huh?
11: Yeah.
10: Lieutenant, if you're surprised, think how Perry Mason feels. I stole the march on him.
11: Yeah, but what good's a march to nowhere? And what about Mason? Mason's got nothing to do with it.
10: Are you joking, Lieutenant?
11: If I am, I don't know it.
10: Yeah, give me that other file, will you? No, no, the next one. The next one goes first.
11: Mr. Abt, are you going to listen to me?
10: What is it?
11: I came across something. The guy called Pudge. The guy who told us stuff about the girl.
10: I have his deposition here. Now, what about him?
11: I saw him last night after we charged the girl.
10: Where? Oh, you went to see him. Why?
11: Because after talking with Kate Beekman, I wasn't ready to believe what Pudge said about her.
10: Go on.
11: Now, I didn't take Pudge's deposition, but after meeting the girl, I had a hunch about Pudge. He's a tin-horn sport, Mr. Abt. He's a four-flusher. According to him, he's dynamite with the ladies, but it's just the other way around.
10: Are you saying Pudge lied about Kate Beekman?
11: Yes. Give me another minute, will you? Never mind, I can reach him. So I got to thinking. You want me to go on? I got to thinking, if Pudge is lying, maybe our big gun is lying.
10: Miss Fasina?
11: That's right. And if Fasina is lying, you haven't got a first-degree case against the kid. Just thought I ought to let you know before you ask for the indictment that it isn't too late to call it off.
10: You want me to call it off?
11: Mm-hmm.
10: And?
11: I'm all set to plant a policewoman in a cell next to Beekman's. We'll throw them together for a few days and let the policewoman win the kid's confidence. Then...
10: Did I understand you to say you're all set, Lieutenant? Without asking me?
11: Well, I was going to talk it over with you.
10: Now, wait a minute. And you want me to call off my session before the grand jury? Just remember one thing. Perry Mason knows I'm going to the grand jury for a first-degree indictment. If I back out now, Mason will know my case is shaky.
11: Well, it is shaky. Pudge is a liar.
10: You say?
11: Yes. And if he is, then Fasina could be.
10: No. I'm not a fool, Lieutenant. I questioned her closely. We went back and forth over it. I hit that woman from every angle, and she never faltered once. Mason will never shake Miss Fasina's testimony.
11: Forget Mason, Mr. Abt. If she's lying about the girl...
10: Lieutenant, she isn't lying.
11: You talked to her and I didn't, but I talked to Pudge.
10: Well, perhaps he's stretching a point here and there.
11: Part of your case depends on Pudge's testimony, and if he's lying...
10: Now, wait. Lieutenant, Kate Beekman is a murderess. I'm going to make her pay for her crime.
11: Even if Pudge is lying?
10: I'm going to make her pay.
11: You're saying that the ends justify the means, Mr. Rapp. You don't care how you convict her, just so you do it.
10: Not exactly.
11: Do you really care about convicting the girl, Mr. Rapp, or are you so eager to give Mason a pasting in court that you don't care about anything else?
10: I'm not a hypocrite, Lieutenant. Of course I'm eager to defeat Mason. But first and last, I have my duty to the people of this city, to society. Murder has been done, and murder shall be punished through me. The girl is guilty of sin, and sin shall be punished. The end of justice is righteous punishment, and I'll answer your question. No, I'm not too concerned about the means I use to attain the ends of justice. Because I'm right, Lieutenant. I'm fighting evil.
11: And all's fair in love and war, hmm?
10: You arranged to bring Miss Fasina in.
11: No, I haven't as yet.
10: Well, do so at once, if you please. And be very sure she isn't seen going to the grand jury room. Here's a phone number. You can phone her from here. Well?
11: Yes, sir.
10: You should have notified her immediately, Lieutenant.
11: Yeah.
7: Yeah? Who is it?
11: Miss Fasina, this is Lieutenant Halverson.
7: Who? Oh, I remember you, big boy. You want to come over and see Tony?
11: Hmm?
7: You can come over and see Tony cry. I've been crying. I've had a little drinking. I've had a little cry because my poor little Gordy's gone away. My poor little Gordy's never going to come back.
11: Miss Fasina, the grand jury is meeting in special session this afternoon. We want you to testify.
7: Hmm? Testify?
11: Yes. Tell the jury what you told Mr. Abt about Kate Beekman. You feel up to it?
7: Up to it? I want to do it. Where do I go and what time?
11: I'll pick you up in a couple of hours.
7: I'll be right here waiting, Lieutenant. You hear? I'm not going to go anyplace. No, sir. I'm going to be waiting.
11: Okay, Miss Fasina. We'll be seeing you. You sure you won't call it off, Mr. Abt?
10: Certainly not. Is something wrong with Miss Fasina?
11: Yeah, she's dead drunk.
10: Drunk? I don't find your jokes amusing, Lieutenant.
11: Mr. Abt.
10: Just run along, will you?
11: If you'll take a word of advice.
10: I don't need your advice, Halverson. Now run along because I'm busy. And be sure to have Miss Fasina there on time.
11: Okay, Mr. Apt. I'll get her there. Right on the dot. Well, Don Halverson might have a genuine pity and concern for Kate Beekman, or he might feel honest resentment of the DA's attitude. But for whatever motive, Halverson didn't convince the DA. His prize witness is in no shape to appear before the grand jury. This could mean real hope for Kate Beekman, except that, well, we'll learn what happens tomorrow, so you'll join us, won't you?
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3: Sam, sweetheart. Any calls?
2: Only one, Sam. Lieutenant Dundee of Homicide. He wants you to drop around so they can get your formal statement.
3: No hurry, not now.
2: Tell me what happened, Sam. I'm sorry.
3: Yeah, so am I.
2: I guess he was one of your oldest friends, wasn't he?
3: You don't make any friends in this business, Evie. You can write that in your book now, and I'll give you the rest of it when I get there.
2: You sound tired, Sam. Wouldn't you rather just...
3: What, baby?
2: Well, go home and, you know, just put it off until tomorrow.
3: I'll get it off my chest tonight. Stay there, Effie. I'll come on down and dictate my report on the Dick Foley caper.
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0: much.
1: Oh, here, Sam, let me.
0: Am I that shaky?
1: Say when.
0: Just for the top of the glass.
1: Now, that's enough. You spill it?
0: Yeah.
1: Sam, what you said over the phone about not making any friends in this business, you didn't really mean that, did you?
0: Forget it. You can label this, file on Dick Foley. Date, fill it in.
1: Yes, sir.
0: To Dundee at homicide, I guess, from Samuel Spade, license number 137596. The facts are all here. If you can dig a formal statement out of it, you're welcome. I'd known Dick Foley ever since I took out my license. We'd worked several big capers together back in my days as a continental op. He and Mickey Linehan and I. Then he and Mickey opened their own office, Foley and Linehan, private investigations. 5 years back, Mickey stopped the slug, and since then, the sign on the door read Dick Foley, Detective Agency. I'd seen Dick maybe 4 or 5 times in the last half a dozen years just to have a drink and chew the fat about the good old days. He never talked about his private life. I assumed he didn't have any. So when I went to his office day before yesterday in response to his call, I was surprised to find him in a clinch with one of the most beautiful nails I've ever seen.
2: Oh, Sam. Well.
0: Shall I come back after lunch?
2: Sam, this is Maxine, my wife.
0: Well, you don't deserve it, but I'm happy for you.
1: I'll return the compliment, Sam. I've wanted to meet you for years, but Dick wouldn't introduce me.
2: Now you know why.
0: Hmm.
2: Well, you run along, honey. Sam's here on business.
1: All right, Dick. You can bring Sam home to dinner if you like. There's plenty.
2: If he's not too busy, but don't count on that.
1: Well, try anyway, won't you, Sam?
0: I will indeed.
1: Bye now.
2: Draw up a chair, Sam.
0: Hmm?
2: Sit down.
0: Oh, yeah. What's on your mind, Dick?
2: You remember Claude Spicer, that grifter I sent over for that jewelry store hike back in 43?
0: You never told me you were married, Dick.
2: I'm very happily married. Now, please pay attention.
0: Claude Spicer, yeah. Yeah, I remember the caper. Wasn't there a dame involved?
2: Well, Spicer had a girlfriend, but the cops gave her a good bill of health. Spicer went up for a 5-year stretch. They spun him last month.
0: Whatever happened to that dame?
2: Now, look, about Spicer.
0: He gunning for you?
2: You hit it.
0: How scared of him are you?
2: Well, enough to ask you for help, Sam.
0: What's eating him? Just revenge?
2: Sam, I wouldn't tell this to anybody but you. But all the facts of that caper didn't come out at that time. I thought of that.
0: How come?
2: Well, I couldn't have stayed in business in San Francisco if it had been generally known that my partner was the inside man on that jewelry store heist.
0: Mickey?
2: Yeah, Mickey Linehan. You and I are both great at choosing partners, Sam. They both deserved what they got.
0: Only one difference. I sent up the killer that plugged my partner. Some people thought the way you gave evidence at Spicer's murder trial wasn't so hot.
2: Well, he was alibied, Sam. In fact, the robbery was his alibi for the murder. I don't know how he managed it. I've been trying for 5 years to figure it out. Spicer's afraid I might succeed someday. That's why he's out to get me.
0: What's he waiting for?
2: Oh, I don't know. He won't do it simple. He'll have a fancy plan like the other time. He's tricky.
0: Where's he staying?
2: At the Belvedere. Here's his mug. I kept a plant in the building for a couple of days, but he stayed holed up in his room. I think he spotted me.
0: Okay, Dick, I'll give it a buzz.
2: Now, wait a minute, Sam.
0: Yeah?
2: I'm not asking you to do this for love. Standard fee, 25 in whiskey money. Okay?
0: Forget it. This one's on me. In the elevator on my way out, I studied a picture of Claude Spicer on the old police circular Dick had given me. But a picture in the back of my mind kept getting in the way. It was Dick Foley's wife, Maxine. When I hit the street, I still saw her face before me, and it was no picture, only pretty as.
1: Sam, I waited for you. I've got to talk to you.
0: My pleasure. Shall we confer in an adjacent cafe?
1: Whatever you say. Only I don't want Dick to know.
0: Then you shouldn't have married the detective.
1: Please, Sam.
0: How's this? Black watch.
1: Yeah.
0: Looks dark enough.
1: Oh, that booth in the corner, it's secluded.
0: Why not? Slide in. Oh, no, over here, stupid, not facing the street.
1: Oh, sorry. I'm not much good at this sort of thing. Sam, I'm not asking you to tell me what it is, but if he's in really bad trouble, I think I have a right to know.
0: What makes you think he's in trouble?
1: Well, I'm not blind. You can't live with a man and not sense it when something goes wrong.
0: I never thought Dick was the type to show it.
1: Oh, he's tried to hide it from me, and I haven't said anything. I thought if he wanted me to know, he'd tell me.
0: It was a wise thought. Hold on to it.
1: Well, I meant to. But then a terrible possibility crossed my mind. Sam, it isn't me, is it?
0: In what way?
1: Well, you know what I mean. He's been away from home nights so much lately, and he questions me so closely about where I go and who I see and so on, and I... Well, I may as well ask you right out. Did he hire you to check up on me? Then that is it.
0: No.
1: You're not lying to me, Sam.
0: Why should I?
1: Dick says you're almost his oldest friend. He's talked so much about you.
0: Then he must have told you I don't do that type of work.
1: Why do you keep looking at me?
0: Sorry, trying to place you, Maxine. I keep thinking I've seen you someplace before.
1: Oh, it must have been my picture. I was an actress.
0: Yeah. Picture? Yeah, maybe that was it.
1: Why do you say it like that?
0: Like what?
1: Well, as if you were angry with me.
0: Because I just got the caption on the picture.
1: Well, Sam, wait. Come back.
0: Yes, I had. And the caption was from a newspaper circa 1943. And it read, Actress Lovely Cleared in Lanahan Sling. I flashed my tin star at the room clerk at the Belvedere, learned that Claude Spicer was in, and stuck around to make sure the clerk didn't buzz the room to tip him off. Around 4 in the p.m., Spicer went out, very dressed up, umbrella, gloves and all. He walked down Geary to Grant and turned north. A cold San Francisco drizzle started blowing up in the bay. I wished I'd brought my overcoat. A half a block up from California, he entered Grayson's jewelry store. I peeked through the rain-streaked show window after him. Inside, pawing eagerly through a tray full of diamond clips while a long-suffering clerk eyed her hopelessly from his side of the counter, was the actress Lovely. Maxine shot Spicer a quick glance of recognition as he entered, but they didn't speak. He took up a pose of gentlemanly patience, shrugged his eyebrows sympathetically at the clerk, and leaned elegantly on his umbrella while Maxine found fault with every piece of jewelry that was shoved in front of her. The bored expression left his face only once. That was when the clerk opened the vault and brought out some unset stones. Their act may have been fooling the clerk, but it was as plain as the nose on Spicer's face, a very plain nose it was, that they were sizing up the joint for a pushover. Maxine left first. He stayed long enough to buy a cigarette lighter and then followed her out. As I took out after him, I stopped to read the sticker on the inside of the glass door. It said, These premises protected by Dick Foley Detective Agency. Maxine was waiting for him at the corner. I grabbed up a Chinese newspaper and used it to listen behind. But I needn't have bothered. They didn't seem to care.
3: Well, are you happy? Ought to be about $1 million.
1: Why are you so disagreeable? You ought to be feeling good.
3: Feeling good? 5-year stretch, I come out to find my girl married to the joker that sent me up.
1: You didn't think it was such a bad idea at the time.
3: Well, I do now. Well, after tonight, we'll go east, you and me together, baby.
1: He'll catch up with us wherever we go.
3: Oh, you should live so long.
1: How do you mean that?
3: Just like it sounds, baby. Bye.
1: Oh, don't leave.
3: I'm going to get some sleep. I'll need a clear head.
1: Claude, I don't want to be alone.
3: Oh, not even tonight?
1: I don't want to be alone.
3: See you later, honey. Bye-bye.
0: He went straight back to the Belvedere, no stops. Picked up his key at the desk, no messages, took the elevator to the 8th floor. Let himself into room 809, hung out the Do Not Disturb sign, closed and locked the door behind him. I kept a plan on it till around midnight. Then I lifted the Do Not Disturb card from the doorknob and wedged it into the crack of the door. It was a crafty move, and I had just finished doing it craftily when the door opened again in my face.
3: Huh? Who are you? What are you doing here?
0: Nothing, sir. I'm making a survey.
3: What?
0: I'm from the product.

0: Huh? Boy, what are you doing here?
1: Nothing, sir. I'm making a survey.
0: What?
1: I'm from the Trotter Poll. Trotter Poll. It's like the Gallup Poll, but we're not in so much of a hurry.
0: Yeah?
1: Just kindly answer this question. As a Democrat, do you believe... Dewey, huh? I picked up the Do Not Disturb card and wedged it back into the crack of his door. As any house dick knows, except, of course, Tiny Stover, the night paper at the Belvedere, if anybody opens a door like that, the card will fall out, and somebody will always hang it on the knob. Another thing Tiny doesn't know is never to draw to an inside straight. We played 9 different kinds of poker until 5 a.m., when I thought I'd go up and have another look. All was quiet on the 8th floor. From the elevator bank, I could see room 809. The morning paper was shoved under his door, and my Do Not Disturb sign was apparently where I had planted it. I tiptoed up to make sure.
0: Huh? Who are you? What do you want?
1: Me? The paper boy, sir. Your morning paper.
0: You get around. Well, well.
1: Good news in the paper, sir?
0: Interesting, interesting. Jewelry store heist up on Grant Avenue.
1: Oh, yes, sir. Our paper only comes... What? I grabbed the paper from under 805. It was the headline I could have expected if Spicer had left his room without my knowing it. Grayson's jewelry store, the shop he and Maxine had cased that afternoon, had been taken for an estimated $1 million in uncut gems. But Spicer's door hadn't been opened, and there was no other exit. I sat down and thought. And what I thought of was that sticker on the front door of Grayson's said, "These premises protected by Dick Foley Detective Agency." When the 6 a.m. Oakland ferry boat felt its way blindly out of the slip, Claude Spicer was aboard, and so was I. Should have been getting lighter, but it wasn't. The fog was thickening over the harbor, and most of the passengers were inside drinking coffee. Spicer didn't go in. He climbed up to the boat deck and stood at the rail under the pilot's house. I planted between 2 wet paint signs and waited. Not for long. I couldn't make out any features on the man who came up and joined him. They stood face to face, not more than a foot apart, and talked in voices that couldn't get to me through the racket of the foghorns in the harbor. What spoke loud enough for me to hear was a gun. They seemed to fall into each other's arms, then collapsed in a heap on the deck. And when I got to the spot, only the dead one was there. It was Spicer. The other man had disappeared around the corner of the deckhouse. A ray of light from the pilot's window swept over him, and I saw gunmetal shine on his hand and then spin out over the rail as he threw it.
2: What? Oh, it's you, Sam. I was afraid you'd lost him.
1: What did you do it for, Dick?
2: I had my reason, Sam. Now, trust me. I'll keep you in the clear.
1: How long? As long as I go on playing sucker for you?
2: What do you think I hired you for?
1: Maybe I was supposed to say you killed him in self-defense. Maybe I was supposed to see him making passes at your wife if you needed that.
2: But, Sam, you've got
1: to... I've worked for killers before. I've even worked for thieves. But not for a detective that knocks over a place he's supposed to be protecting.
2: Sam, it's not as simple...
1: Save it for the cops, Dick. I'm turning you in when we get to Oakland.
2: No, you're not, Sam.
3: Dick, come back here.
2: Let go, me. I'm going over the side. If you try to stop me, you're going with me.
1: He fought away from me, got one foot over the rail, and kicked out at me with the other. It caught me on the point of the chin. I stumbled forward and grabbed out blind. I must have caught him by the belt just as he jumped. I remember something pulling me halfway over the rail and trying to get free of it. I did, but not soon enough. I was in midair, and the black water came rushing up to meet me.
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0: myself mechanically keeping afloat somehow and trying to get out of my coat. I felt heavy and logged as if I'd swallowed gallons of water. The murk hung low and thick. Nothing else to be seen anywhere. I swallowed what felt like several more gallons before I got rid of the coat. From out of the misty fog blanket, from every direction, in a dozen different keys, from near and far, foghorn sounded. I stopped swimming and floated on my back, trying to determine my whereabouts. After a while, I picked out the moaning, evenly spaced blasts of the Alcatraz siren. But they came out of the fog without direction. It seemed to beat down on me from straight above. I was somewhere in San Francisco Bay, and that was all I knew. And I suspected the current was sweeping me out toward the Golden Gate. And a light came up ahead of me suddenly. A boat passing a few yards away. I lifted my head and screamed. But the boat siren, crying its warning, drowned out my shouts. Went on past, and the fog closed in behind it. Then I heard a new sound. Seagulls. I swam towards it, and it seemed to get lighter. Part of it was the dawn light beginning to cut through the fog blanket. But there was also a strange-looking man standing on the water and waving a green lantern back and forth. I yelled at him to wait for me, and a seagull got off his hat and flew away. When I got closer, I saw that it was not a man, but only a buoy, channel type. I used all the strength I had left to drag myself up on the base of it and let it rock me to sleep.
1: Hey, mate.
2: Pour some more of the brandy into him, Gus.
1: Yeah. Here. Get some of this down.
3: Where are we?
1: It ain't heaven. You can tell that by the smell.
3: Oh, fisherman's wharf.
1: Yeah, take it easy. We got ambulance coming. You going to the hospital?
3: No. I'll be okay. Hey, give me a hand.
1: Yeah, okay. Hey. You do us a favor, will you? Don't fall down till you get out of sight this time. We're tired of picking you up.
0: I thanked the two kindly old fisher folk for their interest in my welfare, trotted up the pier, fell into a taxi, and went home. While I soaked out some of my aches and pains and chills, I did some stewing about the caper so far and stewed up enough anger to carry me through to the finish. I checked the Coast Guard for news of Dick Foley. They told me his body hadn't been recovered yet. I got dressed and went over to his office. The cops hadn't been there. I went through the file cabinet. And what I found under Foley private had me so interested that I didn't hear Maxine come in until she closed the door.
4: What are you looking for?
0: You, baby. I'm for you.
4: Sam.
0: Come here.
4: Oh, Sam.
0: Nice, huh?
4: Now,
0: don't be mad, Maxine. A gun makes a woman bulge in the wrong place.
4: It's not my gun.
0: We'll see.
4: Sam,
0: shut up. Now, starting with the rap Spicer went up for, the same pattern. The way you worked this one tells me how you worked it the first time.
4: You
0: get something on a private detective. The first time, 5 years ago, it was Dick's partner, Mickey Linehan.
4: Yes.
0: I don't know what Spicer had on him, but I do know he forced Dick to knock over Grayson's jewelry store last night.
4: I won't listen to you.
0: Okay, I'll talk to myself. I'm not saying you killed Mickey Linehan, but Dick did frame an alibi for you, didn't he? Didn't he?
4: Oh, you're hurting me.
0: Good. Try spending a night swimming around in circles in the middle of the harbor sometime. See how you like that.
4: All right, it's true. Dick did help me out of that old jam. I'm not ashamed of it. I'm proud our love was that important to him.
0: Now, Spicer, that same old double-cross, only this time I'm standing where Dick did 5 years ago. Dick was set up as a patsy the same way Mickey Linehan was, but he got smart and pulled the trigger first.
4: Stop it.
0: Where did that hurt?
4: You fool. I love Dick.
0: Yeah.
4: I loved him. That's something you can't understand. But it happens that way, no matter what people are.
0: You sound as if you really mean that. But you're a little late, aren't you?
4: He's not dead. I'm sure he isn't.
0: If he's not, he's really in trouble.
4: What do you mean by that?
0: I found something here in the files that Dick left, just in case Spicer got to him first.
4: What is it?
0: A confession to Mickey Linehan's murder.
4: That's impossible.
0: Were you there?
4: What are you going to do with it?
0: Turn it over to the police.
4: But if he's still alive...
0: It still counts, unless he shows and revokes it, but I don't think he will.
4: Why?
0: Because I won't back up a self-defense plea on the Spicer shooting.
4: But you were Dick's friend. You were his friend.
0: I wouldn't ask him to do it for me.
4: Then what can I do for him? I'll do anything at all.
0: Well, if he stays away, he's as good as dead. If he comes back, you'll get a jury trial. And if there are more men than women in the panel, he'd probably be acquitted on your testimony alone.
4: Do you really think he might have a chance?
0: For the jury, there's always a chance.
4: Well, where is he? How can I get word to him?
0: Well, if he's not fish food by now, there's one sure way of smoking him out.
4: Something I can do.
0: Nobody else.
4: Oh, please, tell me anything.
0: Sign a confession of your own.
4: Confession?
0: Not Mickey Linehan's murder or anything they might nail you for. Swear that you shot Spicer.
4: What?
0: Now, you can always renege. Make both of you look good, sacrificing for each other. How about it?
4: All right. Tell me what to write.
0: I did. She signed it. I had Effie dispatch it to all the papers and news services, and then I brought her down to the hall. Naturally, you didn't believe a word of her confession, Bundy, but when I took you aside and explained my stratagem, you endorsed it heartily and had her booked. She pressed my hand and thanked me. The look of resignation on her face was so real, it was hard to believe she was faking. When she turned her back to follow the matron down the corridor, I saw why. On the back of her coat, there was a smear of white paint. I remembered the wet paint signs on the Oakland ferry boat. Dick Foley gave himself up an hour after her confession hit the street. Screamed and yelled at everybody in homicide, trying to convince them that Maxine was innocent and he should take the full rap. But I'm afraid I queered that when we confronted him with the autopsy surgeon's report. He tried to bluff even then when he read it.
5: Pellet A entered right side between third and fourth ribs, penetrated left lung. Pellet B, pleural membrane, side wound, punctured. Well, so what, Sam?
0: All three on the right side, angling up, you see?
5: No! I don't know why you even saw me on that boat. You saw me throw the gun over.
0: Oh, cut it out, Dick. What I saw was in the dark. But you two men were facing each other directly. If I were going to drop a man fast at close range, face to face like that, I would not put the gun in my left hand, twist it around, straining my wrist in the process, and pull the trigger with my thumb. Unless I were left-handed, double-jointed, and a trickier shot than you are. I'd blast him straight through the middle.
5: All right. All right, yes, it was Maxine.
0: Well, that's good. Maybe you can get cured now. Why don't you open up some more? Let me put it down like it was business.
5: All right, sir.
0: Number one. Maxine killed your partner, Mickey Linehan, 5 years ago. Probable motive to eliminate him and send Spicer up for it.
5: Yeah, she... She didn't figure on Spicer being smart enough to confess to the robbery, and that alibied him for the murder.
0: Two. You perjured yourself to clear Maxine of the murder. Motive? To prevent the truth about your partner from coming out, and Maxine was motive enough for anything.
5: Cut it out, will you?
0: Sorry. Three. Spicer forced you to team up with him in the jewelry heist. How?
5: Well, he threatened to make a full confession as accessory to Mickey's killing. I would have put the whole works on Maxine and leave him in the clear.
0: Yeah. Can't be tried twice for the same crime. Four. You decided to rub out Spicer whether you could beat the rap or not and clear the books once and for all. So you pretended to play along with him, told Maxine to do the same, and called me in as umpire.
5: Yeah. Sam, I'm sorry. Why couldn't you lay off Maxine? Why did you have to... Oh, I thought you were my friend.
0: That's about it. Period. End of friendship.
4: Oh. You mean the confession that you tricked her into making turned out to...
0: That's it, Effie.
4: Oh. What'll happen to him?
0: Hmm?
4: What about Dick Foley?
0: Dick? Oh, they got him on a number of things, I suppose. May take some time out of him. But I think he'll be an okay guy again.
4: With her out of the way.
0: With her out of the way.
4: Sam?
0: Go and type it up, will you? It's late. I'm going to get out of here.
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4: Well, here it is, Sam. I know how you must feel, so I won't...
0: What's your hurry?
4: Well, I thought, you know how you always feel.
0: Look, sweetheart, Dick Foley was a private dick. So what?
4: You mean you can bring yourself to talk about it?
0: Sure. Go ahead, try me.
4: Well, Sam, it seems terribly complicated. I suppose because Mr. Foley was in the profession and thinks like you do.
0: Up to a point, Effie. What's bothering you?
4: Well, why did he call you in? You, another private detective, and he knew how smart you are and all, and...
0: Yeah. I don't know. Maybe he thought, well, if I turned up anything, I'd look the other way.
4: Do you think that could ever happen to you, Sam? That's a clever phrase you dictated. He called me in as umpire. That's baseball. But if he was so clever, why didn't he win, Sam?
0: His mistake, Effie, was trying a quadruple play, which has never been heard of in the history of baseball or crime. All he wanted was to bat Maxine home safe. But it usually figures when three men are out, the side retires.
4: Oh, well, I don't understand baseball, Sam.
0: Well, that's all right. Football will be here soon anyway.
4: Oh, but I don't...
0: Good night, Levy.
4: Good night, Sam.
0: Good night, sweetie.

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Lorene Tuttle is Effie. 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Again and again, the choice of men who put good grooming first. This is Dick Joy reminding you to...

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0: presenting Orson Welles as the Third Man. The Lives of Harry Lyon. The fabulous stories of the immortal character originally created in the motion picture The Third Man. With zither music by Anton Karas.
1: That was the shot that killed Harry Lyon. He died in a sewer beneath Vienna. As those of you know who saw the movie The Third Man. Yes, that was the end of Harry Lyon. But it was not the beginning. Harry Lyon had many lives. And I can recount all of them. How do I know? Very simple. Because my name is Harry Lyon. Say what you will about Harry Lyon. He at least was honest in his desire for money and the good things of life. Harry believed in seeing the world at other people's expense. Sometimes the cost ran high as a man's life. Let me tell you about it. I know what I'm talking about.

0: And now, Orson Welles as Harry Lyme, the third man, in Clay Pigeon.
1: In 1942, my fortunes being for the moment at ebb tide, it pleased me to return to America, to New York specifically, because I heard that an old and important enemy of mine was in difficulties and wished to see me. I went to the hotel where he was staying, supposedly incognito, and made myself available at the bar. But nothing happened. I ran up quite a bar bill and things were looking serious. So I ordered another drink. And then...
2: Mr. Harry Lyme?
1: Yes, indeed.
2: I'm sorry to bother you.
1: Bother? Bothersome things were as attractively packaged. I'd gladly be the most burdened of men. Won't you join me?
2: I didn't come here for that reason, Mr. Lyme.
1: I know. It's a friendly gesture, and I have a hunch we're going to see a lot of each other. Now, since you know my name, why don't you tell me yours?
2: That's unimportant.
1: As a matter of opinion.
2: Will you please come with me?
1: Well, I say, isn't that approach a little bold? After all, an establishment like this frowns on such an obvious...
2: Please, Mr. Lyme, come with me. You're the only one who can save him.
1: Me? Save anybody? You've come to the wrong Harry Lyme.
2: Please, you must, even though you hate him.
1: Hate him? Now you interest me. Now, just which antagonist do you mean? I've got an awful lot of enemies.
2: You're wasting time. He'll pay you a great deal of money.
1: Money?
2: You can name your own price.
1: The price of my hatred comes pretty high. But for money and hate, Lyme goes anywhere. Lovely lady, lead on. Profitable business should be made as painless as possible, and this girl was a pleasure. The dark Irish type with eyes, the mold and color of the restless channel waters, and hair as blue-black as the proverbial raven's wing. I began to enjoy myself. My waiting game was going to pay off through an old enemy. It was a fine evening for cold mischief. We took the elevator in silence, walking down the corridor to the suite of my enemy. I studied my young guide. She caught my glance. Her color mounted. I smiled.
2: We're almost there.
1: I say, are you bringing me on a wild goose chase?
2: If it is, then it's the goose that lays the golden egg, Mr. Lyme. This is it.
1: You don't approve of me, do you?
2: Follow me, please.
1: I'd love to. You're just like the rest of the public, dear. You're always clamoring for high ideals, fair play, and always the first to indict without a hearing.
3: Yes?
2: I found him, sir.
1: To the contrary, I found you.
2: Please.
3: Well, come in, by all means.
1: The Honorable James Hadley, I believe.
3: Aren't you surprised to see me, Lyme?
1: Not particularly. This morning when the wind from the East River brought with it the usual aroma of stale grease, ancient garbage, and sewer gas, I had an idea I might run into Governor Hadley before the day was out. Aren't you in the wrong state?
3: Still the same old Harry. Insulting, conniving.
1: And you're the man I'm supposed to help?
3: It's not by choice, believe me.
1: That I do believe, Governor. The dislike is mutual. Well, Governor, it's nice leaving you.
3: Wait, Lyme. I'm offering you $15,000.
1: If...
2: I'd better leave, Governor.
3: No. You're responsible for bringing Lyme here, Nora. Perhaps my only hope of keeping him here.
1: You're quite wrong, sir. There are 15,000 reasons holding me here for the time being. How long I remain depends on you. Talk.
3: I know how you hate me. I also know your capabilities, Lyme. You're the only man to accomplish the job I have in mind. I've already told you what I'd pay... Lyme, I'm begging you to help me.
1: That's good. You begging me for help. All right, sing your sad song, Hadley, old man, about the beast you must feed.
3: You know.
1: Don't I always know, Governor? Knowing who was after your official scalp, I realized you'd undoubtedly come to me for help. Use one poison as the antidote for another, and made myself available. You found me.
2: You mean... You knew it all the time, even downstairs, you knew?
1: In general, dear Nora, though I neither knew the sordid details nor the price to be paid for my services.
3: Show him the pictures, Nora.
2: Yes, Captain. Right here in the briefcase. Here you are.
1: Thank you. My Governor, I didn't think it even of you.
3: You see, Nora, even Lyme believes the man in those cursed pictures is me.
1: Very interesting. Who's the lady?
3: How should I know?
1: Oh, come on now, Governor. Official manners, or in this case, even unofficial manners, demand that you at least know the name of your female companion. As a matter of Connecticut, deteriorated to the point that you summon such creatures with a, hey, you.
2: Mr. Lyme, I'll have you know that Governor Hadley is not the man in those pictures.
1: And good little girls should never, never tell lies, Nora.
3: Oh, hang it all. She's telling the truth, Lyme. I never frequent such clubs as those pictures show. I'm here. Here, look at this one. You recognize a newcomer to the party.
1: Yes, Cato. Cato, the robber baron. I admire his instincts, but not always his performance. He's a bit clumsy.
3: Trubus Cato. Gambler, ward heater, grafter.
1: Such dear, nostalgic words. You almost make me homesick, Governor.
3: Be sensible, Lyme. Can you imagine me in such company at any time, particularly with an election coming up next month?
1: Not unless you're even more stupid than you used to be, James. But then everything is possible.
2: Really, Mr. Lyme, this is the...
1: But cameras don't lie.
3: You, above anyone else, should know better than that, Lyme. How many times have you faked the picture to gain your ends?
1: Touché, Governor, but then I always do things the hard way. You told Nora that yourself.
3: Yes, hard for your victims. Oh, but this isn't getting us any place. No matter what else you may choose to think of me, Lyme, you know my term in office has been clean.
1: Insofar as proof is concerned, the incorruptible Governor Hadley. However, these pictures prove extremely embarrassing, old man. The untouchable Hadley seems to have been taken.
2: I don't know much about you, Mr. Lyme, except that you hate Governor Hadley. But now he's asking for your help. No matter what happened in the past between you, please help him. He's willing to pay. He said your hatred came high. Wasn't his offer high enough?
3: Nora.
1: That's quite all right, Governor. I admire honesty and loyalty, even though I don't approve of it or believe in it. Come here, Nora.
2: What?
1: Come here. Why don't you stand right before me? Look right into my eyes, straight in my eyes. Answer a question.
2: But I... Well, Mr. Lyme, what is it?
1: If I were the governor, and you were my secretary, would you be as honest, as loyal?
2: As honest? Yes. As loyal? No.
1: I see. Well, why the great concern about these pictures, Hadley? Surely your indiscretions aren't that important.
3: Then you are going to help me.
1: I'm considering it.
3: Then you know those pictures are important, Lyme. Cato's going to use them to ruin me.
1: Why?
3: He wants control of my state. Either his crooked syndicate moves in, or he sends these pictures to every newspaper in the state on the eve of the election.
1: Trubus Cato has improved with the years. He's almost worthy of me.
3: I never expected you to understand, Lyme. But I thought the fee might make it worth your while. Re-election means a great deal to me. I've worked hard for my office.
1: Yeah.
3: I don't want to win or lose because of a hoodlum like Cato. And I don't want my wife, my family, to be subjugated to this kind of smear campaign. They don't deserve it.
1: Spoken like a true family man, an American and a politician.
2: Governor Hadley, there must be some other way to get the negatives than this man.
3: Please, not.
1: Elaine, the fair Elaine, the lovable Elaine, the lily maid of Astolat. High in her chamber, up a tower to the east, guarded the sacred shield. I'll get the negatives and the rest of these pictures from Cato. For 15,000.
3: Oh, thank heaven.
1: And dismissal of all charges against me in your state, old man.
3: What?
1: The price is cheap, Governor, for your career, your family.
2: Well, Governor, you can't.
3: Just a moment, Nora. Very well, Lyme. You'll get me those negatives and you'll receive your money and full pardon.
1: I'll take the money now.
3: I expected that. Pay him, Nora.
2: How do you know you can trust him, sir?
3: He's the only man I know who can outwit Cato. I've got to trust him.
1: My fee, Miss Peyton?
2: Here it is. You'd better count it, Mr. Lyme.
1: But why? I trust you.
2: Oh.
3: Just how do you plan to contact Cato?
1: Well, that's easy enough. Easy to find a man like Cato. The hard part is in avoiding him. You should know that very well, Governor.
3: Well, what is my next move?
1: Right back to your nice snug capital. Return to your ivory tower, Hadley, and carry on business as usual.
3: Very well. Might as well start packing, Nora. We'll leave at once.
2: Yes, Governor.
1: No.
3: What?
1: Nora stays with me.
2: I what?
3: Now, listen here, lad.
1: Cato doesn't know her by sight, does he?
3: I don't think so. He contacted me away from his office.
1: And she'll be on go-between. You can still pack, Nora. I want you to register at another hotel, the Plaza. I'll meet you at the cocktail lounge in 3 hours.
2: Just what do you think?
3: Nora, I'd appreciate it if you would cooperate with Mr. Lyme in whatever way you can.
1: Well, Nora?
2: Very well, Governor. I'll do my best.
3: You understand, Nora. We must trust Mr. Lyme.
4: Well, who wants to talk in the hall, Cato? Let me in.
1: Come in, then.
4: Well?
1: Well, what have you found out, Izzy?
4: I am tailing Governor Hedley like you want ever since he sneaked into town.
5: Yeah. Come to the point.
4: Who is staying away from the point? The governor is making contacts with every main hood in New York. But nobody wants to go against Cato. Only Hedley must be finding someone who will go against you because he leaves the hotel 3 hours ago.
5: Leaves?
4: Checks out, is taking a powder. But before that, he sends his girl down to the bar.
5: Girl? What girl?
4: Who knows her name? But who this girl talks to down at the bar, you'll never guess.
5: Come on, Gib. I'm not playing guessing games.
4: All right, Cato. So don't get sore at me. I'm trying to tell you all the time. She meets a Harry Lyme. I hear her say the name.
5: Harry Lyme.
4: This is not good news.
5: Harry Lyme's the only guy, but the only guy who can louse me up. He would have to come to New York. Come on.
4: Come on where?
5: To the Plaza, you jerk. If Lyme's to come into this game, he's going to be on my side, alive or dead.
2: Mr. Lyme.
1: Nora, never dared hope you'd be this eager to see me.
2: It's Cato over at the bar.
1: Oh, have a drink.
2: What are you going to do about Cato?
1: Careful, Mr. Waiter.
6: Yes, sir. What will you have?
1: Well, it's your pleasure, honey.
2: Nothing. Anything.
1: Well, that offers a pretty wide choice, waiter. Scotch and water, too.
6: Two scotch and water, yes. Thank you.
1: I want you to smile, Nora. Look relaxed. Listen very carefully to what I have to say.
2: I'm trying.
1: Glad you blessed me once before I die.
2: What?
1: Your smile. It's the first time I've seen it. Its radiance is breathtaking.
2: Please.
1: Leave me at once, Nora. When you're going to the powder room, don't return. Go to your room and stay there.
2: I don't understand.
1: Mr. Cato is preparing to beard me in his den, and I want you around when he does.
2: But I...
1: He's coming his way. Now, hurry. I haven't called you by morning. Get back to the capital fast.
2: What about you?
1: Why, Nora, I never dreamed you cared.
2: Oh, of all the...
6: You're Scotch and water, sir?
1: Fine. There you are.
6: Ah, thank you,
5: sir. Drinking alone, Lyme? That can turn into a bad habit.
1: True as Cato in the flesh. It is flesh, isn't it, old boy?
5: Same old Harry. How about buying me the next round, Harry? At my place.
1: Why, Trubus, old man. Are you thinking of taking me for a ride?
5: Why,
1: Harry? It's all right, old man. I'm game for anything. Shall we go?

0: true I was being taken for a ride. And a long one. A silent one. Once we got in the car, Truvis stopped talking, and I was not in the mood to make any conversation. I had my tiger by the tail, and I waited for his move.
1: Wait in the car, Izzy. This won't take long.
2: Okay, boss.
1: I am waiting.
0: After our nocturnal tour, you bring me to a ruin like this? Really, Cato, I thought you were doing pretty well.
1: I'm doing fine, Harry. Place on the state line, not too far from the capital. Makes it handy.
0: For you or the governor?
1: Wait and see.
3: Truvis! Well, this is a surprise.
0: Hadley!
3: Who's this fellow, Truvis?
0: The face is Jim Hadley's and the voice is almost identical.
1: Inside, Luke. Come on, Harry. And I'll buy you that drink I promised.
3: Sure. Drinks on the house.
0: Yes, I could use one.
1: Now, sit down, Harry.
3: I didn't think I'd see you so soon again, Truvis. What happened? Did you...
1: Shut up. Pour the drinks.
3: Oh, sure, Truvis.
1: Now, Harry, I'm open for business.
0: All right. To risk the obvious, this isn't Governor Hadley.
3: You bet I'm not.
1: The Hadley boys were identical twins. Luke here was the black sheep of the family. Also was supposed to have died in a train wreck 15 years ago.
0: Identical twins, the oldest pitch in the world.
1: Luke was the man in those pictures. So simple it always works. Even fool you, Harry.
0: Oh, I can be fooled. I can be fooled on that.
1: Luke's lived on jealousy and whiskey ever since he's seen the accident. He crossed my path several years ago just as I was figuring how to move into Jim Hadley's state. He was an answer from heaven.
0: Yeah, or the devil. I thought I had luck.
1: I can give you a fat fee, Harry, and a fine chance to pay off your old grudge against the governor.
0: Since when has benevolence become one of your characteristics, Cato?
3: What about this fat fee? You only paid me.
1: Shut up. As you know, I've already made the first contact with the governor.
0: How do you know I know?
1: Takes one to catch one, Harry. As I said, I got Jim over a barrel. I know he's bought you to get the pictures from me, but if you come into my deal, you not only make yourself some money, but you can put the final squeeze on the good governor.
0: Planning to set me up as a clay pigeon, are you, old man? Sending me to make the actual transaction so you can move your syndicate into the state while I'm caught with my blackmail down.
1: No, Harry, you know I wouldn't do that.
0: To coin a cliche about thieves, Cato.
1: I know. How much is the governor paying you to get these negatives?
0: $15,000 and a full pardon.
3: $15,000? Why, Truvis, you only gave me $500 to pose in those pictures.
1: I'll give you $25,000 to come in with me, Harry.
0: $25,000. In advance?
1: Half of it. The rest when the deal is clinched.
3: Listen here, Truvis, if you're so quick to throw money around, toss some my way. I'll be...
1: And the percentage of my gross to take when I'm in the state. It'll be like an annuity, Harry.
3: You listen to me, Truvis. You cut me in on this big deal you're talking about. If you don't, I'll go to jail.
1: You know what, Luke?
3: Nothing, kiddo. I didn't mean... I was only trying to... Oh, what are you going to do, Truvis?
1: Izzy?
3: I...
1: Take this rat and let Muggsy work him over.
3: No.
1: He talks too much.
3: No, I promise not to talk. You need me. I'll never...
4: Come on, Luke.
3: No. No, please.
4: Come on.
3: I won't. No.
1: Well... What's your answer, Harry?
0: Do all of your business partners get that treatment, old man?
1: No, of course not. He's always asking for it. But now us, for instance. Why, we'll clean up in Happy State. Slot machines, numbers, racket, dope protection, and that's just the beginning. Harry, give us 5 years and we'll be making money from every man, woman, and child in the United States.
0: Compared to you, Joe Stalin is an amateur. I don't think I'll settle for a mere percentage, Kate, I don't know. My deal's got to be 50-50, or I won't come over and slide down your cellar door.
1: 50-50? Why, you... Do you think you'll get away with this?
0: I'm certain of it. No, because the young lady was with me at the plaza.
1: What about
0: her? She's Hadley's secretary. I spent a great deal of time and effort on getting a complete file of your misdemeanors, Cato. If I fail to contact her, copies of said file will immediately be sent to all state and federal law enforcement offices. Your pitiful tintypes will be forgotten in the headlines about Truvis Cato. You wouldn't want to be named public enemy number one.
1: 50-50 it is.
5: Governor Hadley.
3: Nora. Good heavens, girl.
4: What's happened?
5: Harry Limey's with Cato now, or at least he talked with him last night. By this time, he might be dead.
4: Dead?
5: Why don't you call the police or the FBI? You're the governor. Do something.
4: You too, Nora.
5: What do you mean?
4: The notorious Lime Charm. The man's brutal, merciless, vindictive. Lives only for himself. Yet when he wishes, he can hide all this with a cloak of magnetism. Great fascination. He's blinded you, Nora.
5: No, I hate him. He's a horrible man. I don't know what he is. It's been terrible, all of it. Seeing Cato waiting all night for Harry's call, not hearing coming here.
4: Yeah, I know, my dear. Believe me, I'm sorry. Yes?
6: Governor Hadley, Mr. Harry Lyme to see you.
5: Harry.
6: And Mr. Cato.
4: Cato here? Send them in, please.
6: Yes, sir.
5: What can it mean?
4: I don't know.
0: Good afternoon, Governor Hadley. Nora.
4: Mr. Lyme.
1: And who is Cato? Surely you haven't forgotten me, Governor.
4: Cato, I told you once and for all.
1: Don't be too hasty, Mr. Governor. My proposition is so good that Mr. Lyme has come in on the deal with me.
4: What?
5: But you agreed to...
4: Lyme? Is this thug telling the truth?
0: I've bought certain contracts for your signature, Governor. They'll allow Mr. Cato full-scale operations in your state.
5: Oh, no, you wouldn't.
4: I can't believe it, Lyme. Not even you.
0: The price of the negatives, Governor. Oh, you'd better give me those negatives now, Cato. Prove our good faith to Governor Hadley.
1: What good faith? Oh, but here you are, Harry. The negatives and the rest of the pictures.
0: All nicely tied with a pretty ribbon, Governor. A ribbon as blue as Nora's eyes.
5: You. How small can you get?
0: Now, when you sign Mr. Cato's contracts, Governor, I'll deliver the negatives to Miss Bateman.
1: That's right. Just sign on the dotted line, Hadley, and everybody will be happy.
4: Sold out because I trusted a rat.
1: Here's your pen, Governor.
0: And here.
1: Back, Nora. Get out of the way.
4: Lyme, what?
1: What are you doing?
0: Down on the floor, Governor. Down on the floor.
1: Gun. Are you crossing me, Harry?
0: Hold it, Cato.
1: It's my deal.
0: Oh, yes?
4: You killed him.
7: What happened? No shot.
1: I suggest you call an ambulance, young lady. There's been an attempt on Governor Hadley's life.
7: My goodness.
1: And keep those people out of here for a minute.
4: How can I ever thank you, Lyme?
5: You risked your life, Harry, and all the time we...
0: Save it. I had to kill Cato to take over his very lucrative business myself. I'll keep these negatives, Governor.
4: You'll what?
5: No, Harry, no.
0: This is one time, Governor Hadley, when you're not getting off so easily. These incriminating negatives in my possession, like the sword of Damocles, will be suspended over your uneasy head from now on. Call them Harry Lyme's annuity, Governor. Now, if you'll excuse me.
4: I might have expected this.
5: And I was beginning to think you were a human being.
0: By the time I left the Capitol building, the stars were out. The stars was reached by hard ways. I searched for a likely alley. An alley that was dark enough, lonely enough. This one will do well enough. Better remove the ribbon. Blue ribbon. Better to burn them.
8: Oh,
0: another voyager of the night. Greetings, cat. Mutually. Come closer.

0: jungle burns at both ends, it will not last the night. But are my friends and all my foes. Gives a lovely light. Thank you, friend. Your applause is deeply appreciated. Now we have the pictures. Does that warm you, Cat?
1: You there. Now, what do you think you're doing in this alley?
0: Isn't it fairly obvious, officer? I'm making a fire.
1: How are you now?
0: Burning some love letters. Girl named Nora.
1: Nora, huh? Well, that's a good Irish name.
0: She had the bluest eyes this side of heaven. I'll leave the ashes to you, officer.
2: Hey, by the saints, you're Harry Lyme. 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

0: And now, Harry Lime.
1: Goodbye for now. And remember what Ben Franklin said about honesty being the best policy. I wish I could. 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
5: Is that proper farmhouse cheddar?
6: No, I don't think so.
5: What about that?
6: No. It's quite nice, though.
5: Is it? Do you think I might try a piece? I'll have 2 ounces, please.
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8: 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Understand?
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10: Ladies and gentlemen, the story you are about to hear is true. Only the names have been changed to protect the innocent.
9: NBC brings you Dragnet.
10: You're a detective sergeant. You're assigned to robbery detail. An armed gang of blitz bandits has started to work in your city. Their pace is fast. 4 and 5 robberies each night. The criminals are not amateurs. They're well armed, dangerous. Your job, get them.
9: Dragnet, the documented drama of an actual crime, investigated and solved by the men who unrelentingly stand watch on the security of your home, your family, and your life. For the next 30 minutes, in cooperation with the Los Angeles Police Department, you will travel step by step on the side of the law through an actual case from official police files. From beginning to end, from crime to punishment, Dragnet is the story of your police force in action.
11: It was Thursday, October 23rd. It was windy in Los Angeles. We were working a day watch out of robbery. My partner's Ben Romero. The boss is Ed Backstrand, chief of detectives. My name's Friday. I was on my way back from the statistician's office, and it was 11:42 a.m. when I got to room 27A. Robbery detail.
12: How'd it work out, Joe? Any good prospects?
11: Well, I don't know how good they are, but I got a handful.
12: How many did you get?
11: Well, let me see. 15, 18, 22. Ethel down in the stats office ran them on the IBM for me. There they are.
12: Let's see.
11: It's a gang of 3 men working on foot. Blitz robberies. They only take cash. M.O. is tie-ups. Work from 8 to 10 at night. One of the gang's tall, the other 2 short.
12: And these are the men the machine sorted out?
11: Under that heading, yeah. If our information's wrong, then so's the machine.
12: Got a good bunch of candidates here. Descriptions match up with what we got.
11: They seem to. Check the names on that list, Ben. Some of the smartest thieves in the country.
12: Yeah. Tommy Willis, Ray Greppa, Kemp Satelli, Manny Roberts, George Cross, Mario Koski. Reads like June graduation at San Quentin.
11: Yeah. George Cross and Tommy Willis are in town. We know that.
12: And Koski, he's around a couple of weeks ago.
11: And what about the rest? It's a big field.
12: Have to check them out, I guess. Might as well start at the beginning.
11: Did you go through the overnight reports yet?
12: Yeah. No restaurants, no liquor stores. That makes 5 days the gang's laid off.
11: Well, they can afford to, can't they? 18 robberies in 24 days, that's a pretty good haul.
12: This stop-and-go strategy of theirs, Joe, it's got me.
11: Yeah. They work hard for a week in one area, and then they lay low. If they just keep going, we might have a better try at them.
13: Hey, Joe.
11: Yeah, Chandler.
13: Fell out here to see you, Joe. Name's Decker.
11: Decker. Henry Decker?
13: Didn't say. Want to see him?
11: Yeah, send him in.
13: Right. All right, Mr. Decker, this way.
14: How are you, Joe? You're looking good.
11: Oh, Hank Decker. How are you?
14: I'm fine.
11: Well, what are you waiting for? Applause? Come on in and shut the door. Hank, this is my partner, Ben Romero. Ben, Hank Decker.
12: Hi, Hank.
14: How are you, Ben?
11: Hank and I are in service together.
14: Yeah, I just dropped in for a visit, Joe. Are you busy?
11: No more than usual. Sit down.
14: Thanks. I remembered you telling me you were on the PD, so I figured I'd drop around and get an inside track.
11: How do you mean?
14: I just filed with civil service to take the exam next month. Figure I'd like to work at being a cop.
12: He shell shot, Joe.
14: Great pep talk you boys hand out.
11: You sure you want to be a cop?
14: Oh, look, I'm 30 years old, Joe. I'm married, high school education, about a year of junior college.
11: What's your wife think?
14: She's not sold. Well, that's why I dropped in. How about coming out to the house for dinner tonight?
11: You want me to sell her?
14: Just talk to her. Seven okay?
11: Yeah, seven's okay.
14: I'm glad to have met you, Ben.
12: Same here, Decker. See you again.
14: Right. Bye, Joe.
11: See you tonight, Hank. Well, what do you think, Ben?
12: Ought to make a good cop.
11: We had a list of 22 possible suspects. By 5 o'clock, Ben and I had checked out two of them who might possibly have had a hand in the blitz robberies of the 18 liquor stores and restaurants in the past 24 days. Number one man was Thomas Willis, Caucasian, age 29, 5 feet 11 inches, 175 pounds, dark hair, blue eyes. Number two man was Mario Koski, Caucasian, 5 feet 6 inches, 170 pounds, dark hair, dark eyes, large scar under his chin, running across his throat, up to and behind his left ear. According to our informants, and after questioning some of their associates, either Willis or Koski or both could have taken part in the blitz holdups. We showed their mugs to the victims, but none of them could give us definite assurance that either Willis or Koski were in the holdup gang. At 7 that night, I went out to Hank Decker's house for supper, met his wife, Linda, his 4-year-old twin boys. We talked about the Army, played with the kids for a while. Before we sat down to eat, we put the boys in bed. Hank was in the kitchen carving a roast. His wife closed the door to the kids' room, and we started downstairs for the kitchen.
0: What do you think of our two atom bombs?
11: Well, they're fine kids, Miss Decker. Hank told me that you were worried about him wanting to join the force.
0: I was 12 years old when my father was shot down. He was a policeman in Des Moines. He was only 37 when he died. I wouldn't know what to do if anything like that happened to Hank.
11: What do you want me to say?
0: But does Hank really want it? Can't you talk him out of it?
11: You're his wife. Can you? No, I think it's his choice, Miss Decker. He's going to have to make up his own mind.
0: I'm sorry. If it's what Hank wants, I guess I worry too much.
11: A lot of women marry cops. They have, and they will, and they all worry. Hank will be all right.
0: Will you guarantee it, Joe?
11: During the next month, I heard from Hank Decker only once. He was studying hard. During the same month, Ben and I were working hard, trying to find some kind of a concrete lead to break the Blitz gang. There had been no subsequent holdups which seemed to tie in directly with the gang or its operations. From the list of possible suspects which Ben and I made up, 18 names had been eliminated for one reason or another. Either they were in jail at the time of the robberies, out of the Los Angeles area, or out of the state. But 4 names remained: George Cross, Tommy Willis, Mario Koski, Julian Brock. During the latter part of the month, George Cross was booked on a minor charge, and we questioned him at that time. He showed no knowledge of the holdups. Nearly 2 months after the robberies were committed, Ben and I were still without a solution as to the whereabouts of the gang.
12: Never known a blitz gang back this way before, Joe. Once they get wound up, they usually go until they're caught.
11: Yeah. Did you get out those telegram checks to the east yet?
12: Last night before I went home. Sent out all 3.
11: Willis, Koski, and Brock. I'd like to find just one of them.
12: Chicago might have something. That's Koski's old hangout. Willis, too.
11: Mm-hmm. What about Brock? He's from Kansas City, isn't he?
12: Yeah. I got a wire, too. Might have an answer from one of them tomorrow.
11: That's a slow job. We'll have to wait it out.
12: Guess so. No follow-up from the victims we talked to.
11: I'll get it. Robbery Friday.
15: Oh, hiya, Joe. Hank Decker, congratulate me.
11: What for?
15: Just passed my written exam. Got the letter this morning. How about that?
11: That's fine. When do you take your physical?
15: Well, not till the end of the month. Next week, I take the oral and agility tests. Then the physical. If I get by them, I'm in.
11: Well, you're going to have a full month at the police academy after the test. There's a lot of work, Hank.
15: Oh, it can't be any worse than these tests.
11: It's a tough 30 days out there on the hill. Law, court procedure, evidence, combat firing, target practice. You'll have to wade through all of them.
15: You ever going to have anything encouraging to say?
11: Yeah. When you graduate.
15: I won't count on it. How's the job going?
11: Slow. How's your wife feel now?
15: About taking the job?
11: Mm-hmm.
15: A little better. She said to say hello.
11: Okay. Keep us posted, huh?
15: I'll do that, Joe.
11: Right. Bye. Hank passed his written test.
12: Sure anxious.
16: Brandy, Romero, got a minute?
12: Yes, Skipper. Come on, Joe.
11: You got something, Ed?
16: Yeah, those butch robberies you're handling. Not having much luck.
12: We were. Gang's disappeared. Not a trace of them so far.
16: They leave town?
11: Oh, we're not sure, Ed. We don't even have a good description. We're guessing most of the way.
16: What are your guesses? You've had a couple of months to make them.
11: 12 of the holdup victims we talked to told us definitely that there were 3 men in the gang. 2 of them short, 1 of them tall. We've just been working from there.
12: All 3 of them have dark complexion. Started with 22 possibilities and got it weeded down to 4. No, wait a minute, 3.
11: Yeah. Tommy Willis, Mario Koski, Julian Brock. Willis and Koski are Eastern Hoods. Brock's from the Middle West.
16: And where are they now?
12: Haven't showed their faces around town. Checking some of the cities in the East. That's about all we got, Skipper.
16: Not much for 2 months' work. Thieves can't be that smart.
12: Right now they are.
11: We've sounded out every lead we had, Ed. We're doing our best.
16: Either of you ever hear of a man by the name of Al Mishikov?
11: No, I don't think so.
12: Chicago gunman in the old days, wasn't he, Ed?
16: That's right.
12: I thought he was doing time in Joliet.
16: Paroled last year. Got a tip he was spotted on East Broadway night before last.
11: You figure it might tie in with our job?
16: I don't know. Find out. If I remember right, Mishikov's brother used to be pretty friendly with Mario Koski. I helped send both of them up 13 years ago. Same rap, robbery.
11: Was that all you heard, Ed? Somebody spotted Mishikov?
16: That's all. If you can track him down, you might get some kind of a lead. That's more than you got now.
11: That night, and for the next 2 nights following, Ben and I had dinner downtown instead of going home, and then we spent the rest of the night covering the lower end of the city in search of Al Mishikov. We got more than a dozen leads on where to find him from some of our informants, but none of the leads paid off. We kept missing him. No one knew where he was staying. No one knew, or no one would tell us.
12: Worst thing about this job, Joe, leg work.
11: You must be averaging 10 miles a night.
12: My feet say 20. Yeah, almost midnight.
11: Here's McCarthy's place. Let's try it.
12: Right.
11: Let's go down to the end of the bar, Ben.
12: Yeah.
17: Hiya, Ben. Good to see you come in.
18: What's new?
12: Oh, not much, Bert. Meet my partner, Joe Friday.
18: Hiya, Friday. What do you fellas have?
12: Looking for a guy, Bert. His name's Al Mishikov, Chicago. You heard anything?
18: He was in here earlier tonight. A couple of guys with him.
11: Are you sure? What do you look like?
18: 6 feet, about 45, I guess. Big build.
12: Sounds like him, all right, Joe. Is he staying in the neighborhood, Bert?
18: Down here? I don't think so. Most of those big-timers stay uptown someplace. You looking for Mishikov?
11: I'd like to talk to him. How long ago was he in?
18: Oh, about 8 o'clock. A couple of guys with him. They were talking about driving out to the airport. Something about Las Vegas.
11: There's an 840 plane for Vegas, isn't there, Ben?
12: I think so. 840, 850. I can't recall which.
11: Bert, do you remember the exact time they left?
18: Exactly. No. But say, there's one of the fellows that was with Mishikov down there in the middle of the bar.
12: Which one, Bert?
18: There. One with a sandy hair, big chin.

0: with Mishakov down there in the middle of the bar.
1: Which one, Bert?
0: There. The one with the sandy hair, big chin. See him?
1: Yeah. Want to talk to you?
2: Come on.
3: And, George, you know what he said? He said when he was in Vegas last week...
2: Yeah. Pardon me.
3: Killing. Yeah, that's...
2: Pardon me. I'd like to talk to you a minute.
3: Yeah, who are you?
2: Police, Sergeant Friday.
3: Oh, have a drink, Sergeant.
2: No, thanks. I said I wanted to talk to you.
3: Square John, huh? Wait a minute, George. Square John wants to talk to me.
1: Come on outside. We can talk better out there.
3: I ain't done nothing. What's the pitch? I got a right to know.
2: Let's go outside.
3: Maybe I don't want to go outside.
1: I think you better. Come on.
3: All right, quit shoving, you dumb cop, shoving people around. What are you trying to do?
2: All right, down this way.
1: Car's parked up the next alley, Joe.
3: Hey, look, what's this all about, huh? I got a right to know.
2: You were seen with Al Mishakov tonight. Where is he?
3: Who?
1: Al Mishakov. You want us to spell it?
3: I don't think you can spell your own name.
2: Nobody's asking you to play smart. Where's Mishakov?
3: Out of town. What do you care?
1: Here's the car. All right, inside, you.
3: Now, look, you got me wrong. I ain't done nothing.
2: Where's Mishakov?
1: You and some other guy drove to the airport with him tonight. Let's have it.
3: I'm clear, I tell you. I just drove out with him, that's all.
2: Where'd Mishakov go?
3: Vegas. Took the plane for Vegas.
1: When?
3: About 8:30, quarter to nine. What's up, anyway?
2: Who's the guy traveling with Mishakov?
3: Nobody.
2: Who's the guy traveling with Mishakov?
3: Kosky. I just met him tonight.
1: Mario Kosky, is that the guy?
3: Yeah, I'm leveling. I ain't done nothing.
2: Ben, get to a phone, call the office, contact Las Vegas police. Ask them to pick up Kosky and Mishakov. When we got back to the office, we questioned the man we had picked up for almost 2 hours. His name was John Delmar, an ex-convict. He'd been paroled from Folsom Prison 2 months before after serving 3.5 years for burglary. He said Mishakov was looking for a man to work with him and Kosky. He didn't specify the work. Delmar said he refused the offer, but they parted on friendly terms. He said Kosky and Mishakov told him that they were going to Las Vegas for a few days, then returned to Los Angeles. But when Ben and I checked back with the Las Vegas police the next morning, they reported that nobody answering the description of either Kosky or Mishakov was seen arriving or leaving the airport. We checked with the airlines and sent inquiries to law enforcement agencies throughout the entire area. No sign. 3 weeks went by. Still, no sign.
1: Nothing in the overnight, Joe. No, not a thing.
2: Same here. Reno, Sacramento, San Francisco. Nobody's seen him.
1: Ain't got to come out sometime. We can wait.
2: Yeah, we can wait. Gets on your nerves. Let's check with Backstrand. Maybe he's got a job for us in the meantime.
1: You're getting as eager as your friend Hank Decker, Joe. Incidentally, how'd things turn out for him?
2: He passed all his exams, putting in his month's training at the academy now. He should do all right.
4: Hiya.
1: Hiya, Mike. Skipper busy?
4: Not in his office. Won't be until afternoon.
2: What's the matter?
4: Got a lecture at the police academy this morning.
2: Thanks, Mike. Come on, Ben. Ben and I drove out to the police academy near Elysian Park. We went out to check with Ed Backstrand on the Blitz robberies, not to listen to his lecture. When we walked into the classroom, he was just finishing up, so we sat in the back of the room and listened. It was a pretty good speech.
5: Because of the alertness of the arresting officer, his talent for memorizing detail, and his knowledge of how a criminal acts under a given set of circumstances... The arrest was made. Well, that's about it, gentlemen. Thank you for your attention. Now, when I ran this speech over at home, my wife said it wasn't a very good talk, but at least it came out on time. Now, it seems, I'm 2 minutes short, so I guess I failed on both counts. If I may, I'd like to use the few minutes that are left to tell you what I think of being a cop after 24 years. For one reason or other, you men have chosen the career of a police officer. Well, let me tell you right now, without any qualifications, it's a thankless job. Maybe you can't see it now. Maybe you think I'm exaggerating. But when you graduate next week and get that uniform on, your whole lives are going to change. You're going to lose friends, a lot of them. They'll want parking tickets fixed, some other favors. You'll have to turn them down, so you'll be a heel, a fathead. When you're on the beach, you're going to meet the cream of society and the scum. The lowest. Sometimes you won't be able to tell the difference. Some of you will have to work with thugs, stupid gangsters, dope addicts, cheap women. All the human garbage you can find in a big city. You'll come home at night and take a shower to wash off the dirt, but you still won't feel clean. That's the job.

0: a box of candy and bring it home for your anniversary. The neighbors will say you chiseled it. When you save up a few dollars and buy a new car or some furniture for the house, it's graft. People are going to want favors. They'll offer you things, a free beer or a new dress for your wife. If you take it, you're a chiseler. If you don't, you're a tough cop. Well, here's a piece of advice. Take nothing from anyone, no matter how good a friend he is. Pay for everything you get and don't ask favors. Treat everybody alike, no matter what they look like or what they believe in. You don't play favorites. There are going to be times when a few men in the department get out of line. The newspapers will play it up because it makes good reading and the average John public will love it. Because that's the only way he can pay you back for that traffic ticket you gave him. Being a good cop is a hard job, but it's a good one. Let me warn you just once more. It's one of the most thankless jobs on earth. That's all, gentlemen.
1: The following week, Hank Decker graduated from the police academy and hit the transfer list for a regular assignment. He drew a job of teaching combat firing and boxing at the academy. He didn't like it, so he put in a request for a transfer and waited. For the next 6 weeks, Ben and I waited, too, for some sign of the Blitz Bandits. There wasn't any. The only possible suspects, Mario Koski and Al Mishikoff, had disappeared completely. We kept a close check on every possible avenue of information. Still, no sign. Ben and I were transferred to the night watch on robbery for a few weeks, and that gave Hank Decker a chance to drop in and visit with us a couple of hours when he went off duty at the academy. He was still as eager as ever.
2: Hi, Ben. Joe, anything new?
1: Hi, Hank. Nothing here. What about the academy?
2: Oh, big news.
3: What's up?
2: Getting a transfer starting next Monday. Gonna start on the beat.
1: Thought you were all tied up with that boys' club you started out there.
2: Oh, I was, but Hanson's gonna take over when I leave. The kids sure love it. Free swimming, the pool, boxing lessons. We teach them everything.
3: Where's your beat gonna be, huh?
2: Central, right in the downtown district. Might learn something, huh?
3: You'll learn a lot if you want to forget most of it.
1: Look, it's 7:15. Don't you ever go home for dinner, Hank?
2: Oh, getting the wife used to it. This new shift's going to be night work, you know.
1: Wait till you're on it for a year, and then you tell us how you like it.
2: A year? I want to be in the detective bureau after a year.
1: Well, you're not even going to last a year if you don't get home to dinner. Your wife's called twice this week already. She calls me.
2: Okay, when did she call tonight?
3: She hasn't yet.
2: I guess I better head her off. Let me know if anything breaks, huh, Joe? I'd like to tag along.
1: Okay, Hank. Well, on your way.
2: Okay, good night.
1: So long.
3: Good night. Yeah. How eager can you get?
1: Were we like that when we started?
3: Not me. I never had that much energy at one time in my whole life. Hot shot, Joe.
1: I'll get it.
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3: Let's go.
1: East Broadway, King's Liquor Store. We pushed our way through the small crowd outside the door and into the shop. Two patrolmen in uniform were already interviewing the proprietor. He had two large gashes on his head just above the right temple. He was trembling and badly shaken, but he managed to give us a good description of the holdup men.
5: Yeah, I can tell you what they look like. Three of them. One short, one tall, husky, another short, fat.
3: You remember what they were wearing?
5: Coats. All three, dark coats. One of the short men, he had a big scar here on the throat, like this. After the three men robbed the store, they slugged me and tied me up.
1: Turner, this man's hurt. You call an ambulance?
6: On the way, Sergeant.
1: That's fine. We have just one more question, Mr. King. Here's a handful of pictures. We'd like you to tell us if any one of these men were in the gang that held you up tonight.
5: Let me look.
3: There you are. Take your time.
5: No. No, not him. No. No. No. Oh, this one. Here. He took the money from the register.
3: Would you look through the rest, please? Are there any more?
5: Let me see again. No. No. Oh, here. Another one. Here, the fat one with the scar. This was him. I think he's the one that slugged me.
1: Thanks, Mr. King. Here's our card. We'll be contacting you later. Turner, will you and your partner take the crime report? We've got some checking to do.
6: Right, Sergeant.
1: Thanks. Come on, Ben.
3: Yeah. Koski and Mishikoff. You picked out both of them, Joe.
1: Yeah, certainly did, didn't we?
6: Attention all units. Attention all units.
1: Wait a minute.
6: The southeast corner of Broadway and East 3rd, a liquor store and restaurant, 211, hold 3. All units. The southeast corner of
1: Broadway. Come on, Ben, let's roll. When we got to the liquor store and restaurant at Broadway and East 3rd, Ben and I knew for certain that Kosky and Mishikoff were back in the city and working hard. Their M.O. matched down to almost the smallest detail. We put a call through to communications and the entire central division was alerted. Then we called Chief Backstrand and told him the news. He assigned a special detail from the Metropolitan Unit to patrol the area until further notice. But at 9:23 p.m., before they pulled out of the police garage, the Blitz Bandits added 2 more liquor stores and 1 more restaurant to their list of victims. Early the next morning, Ben and I met with Chief Backstrand in his office.
0: You got a make on that third man yet?
1: We ran his description through R&I early this morning, Ed. Closest candidate's a guy by the name of Julian Brock. Done time here in New York.
0: Any tie-up with Kosky or Mishikoff?
3: Mama, she says he knows Kosky pretty well.
0: And that's good enough. Now, how do you think you're going to get these thieves?
3: We've got the alert out, Chief. Special detail from Metropolitan Division's been briefed. Communications all set.
0: All right. Here's a tip for you. Tell the men if there's a hold-up call that only the car in the area of the hold-up will handle it. These thieves are no amateurs. Let me try some decoy trick. Tell the men to stay in the area they're assigned to until they receive a call. Jake?
1: We'll take care of it, Ed. You going to be on hand tonight?
0: And when do you figure on starting?
3: We'll have the full detail out at 6:30.
0: Play it safe and start at 4. Why chance missing him?
1: At 3:30 that afternoon, we left the police garage with the special detail from Metropolitan Division and we started to cruise the central area. We weren't looking for any action the first few hours, and we didn't get any. The 5 o'clock traffic in the downtown area was heavy as usual.
3: Hope that gang holds off till after 6. We couldn't get out of this traffic if our lives depended on it.
1: Well, we'd probably do better on foot if it wasn't for radio contact.
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3: Yeah, now what do I do for a parking space?
1: You know, you're lucky. That guy up ahead there, he's pulling out.
3: Good, that hasn't happened to me in 6 months.
1: Okay, hold on, Ben. I'll be back in a minute.
3: Yeah.

0: City Hall.
1: 2511.
0: 2511.
2: Robbery, Chandler.
1: This is Friday, Bill. You want us?
2: Yeah, just a minute, Joe. Chief wants to talk to you. Hello, Friday.
1: Yeah, Ed.
2: Cruiser car just brought in a guy answering the description of Mario Kosky.
1: Yeah?
2: Get over here right away and question the guy. If it is Kosky, we can all go home early.
1: Ben and I went back to the office and questioned the man who gave his name as Conrad Larkin. He was Kosky's approximate height and weight, same color hair, same color eyes. The resemblance to Kosky's picture was evident. We questioned him thoroughly about the Blitz robberies, and then we checked out his fingerprints. The coincidence was hard to overlook, but we were satisfied. The man was not Mario Kosky. There was a phone message on my desk to call Hank's wife. I called her, and then we checked with Chief Backstrand again and started for the police garage. It was 6:10.
3: Hey, Ben, Joe, wait a minute, will you?
4: Oh, hi, Hank. What's all the excitement?
3: I heard about those jobs last night, the Blitz gang. How about tagging along tonight?
4: What's the stir?
1: Hey, suit yourself, Hank. Plenty I do home for dinner.
3: I told the wife I'd eat out tonight.
1: You sure you're not due home for dinner?
3: No, not tonight, Joe. Is there any luck yet?
4: Not so far, Hank. Maybe later on tonight.
1: Come on, here's the garage.
3: How close did you come to the gang last night?
4: Not close enough. Two steps ahead of us all the way.
3: They sure must work fast. 5 jobs in a row.
1: All right, Hank, let's don't rub it in, huh? Hey, Ben, watch it, will you?
4: Yeah. Woman driver.
3: How about it, Joe? You think I can make the outfit?
1: You talk to Ed Backstrand, he might get you a transfer after a while.
3: Yeah, I might try it. Joe, look across the street. There's a guy coming out of the bar.
1: Where?
3: In front of the bar. He's standing there. Guy in the dark coat, you see?
1: Yeah. Two other guys behind him.
4: Who is it?
1: I can't be sure. Ben, you better pull up.
3: That's just like his picture.
1: All right. Come on. All right, hold it, mister. We want to talk to you.
5: Run for it, Al Copper!
3: Watch it, Joe!
4: Hank, get down! Get down!
5: Two of them down, Ben.
4: Other one up alley. Let's go.
5: Did they get Hank?
4: Yeah.
5: All right, hold it right here. All right, Kosky, throw out your gun and come out with your hands up. All right, let's return the fire. Come on.
4: He had his chance.
1: Yeah. Grab his gun. Let's get back to Hank. Mm-hmm. Did you get the gun from the other two?
4: Yeah, they're dead. Hank got them both.
1: All right, one side, please. Officer, did you call an ambulance?
6: Yeah, they're on their way.
1: Come on, Ben. One side, please. Will you let us through? Hank, how you doing? Ben, will you get the crowd black? Give him some air.
4: Would you just move back?
3: Sure.
1: All right, easy, Hank. I'll be here in a minute. Hank? Hank.
4: How's it doing, Joe? Gone?
1: Yeah, come on.
4: What have you got, Joe?
1: Phone message from Hank's wife.
4: For you?
1: Yeah.
4: You returned the call?
1: Before we left the office.
4: What was it?
1: She wanted me to remind Hank. He was due home for dinner at 7 o'clock.
7: The story you have just heard is true. Only the names were changed to protect the innocent. You have just heard the 12th in a new series of authentic cases from official files. Technical advice for Dragnet is furnished by the Los Angeles Police Department. Tonight's program is dedicated to Patrolman James Frank Goggin of the Cleveland Police Department, who on the morning of January 13th, 1939, gave his life so that yours might be more secure.
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0: Yeah, danger is my assignment. I get sent to a lot of places I can't even pronounce. They all spell the same thing, though. Trouble. But when I walk into the commissioner's office, I don't realize this assignment's going to end up with me having somebody take a picture of my own murder. Morning, Commissioner. Ruth said you had an assignment for me.
1: I do, Steve. Your plane leaves for Haiti in 1 hour.
0: Haiti? Well, guess I'd better brush up on my voodoo before somebody puts the double whammy on me.
1: Might be a good idea, Steve, because I'm sending you down there to put the whammy on somebody else.
0: What's the deal, Commissioner?
1: Have you seen the current issue of this picture magazine?
0: No. What about it?
1: They've got a spread on Haiti. Here, take a look at it. This picture in particular.
0: Native jungle deep in interior of Haiti. So it's a native village. What am I supposed to do? Go down there and check the plumbing?
1: Take a look at those natives in the background.
0: Just a bunch of them standing around the huts and... Hey, wait. One of them looks like he's wearing a leather flight jacket.
1: Right. We got a copy of that picture and had a section of it blown up.
0: Mm.
1: Can you read the name on that flight jacket now?
0: F. Carlson.
1: F. Carlson it is.
0: Well, look, Commissioner, I still don't
1: remember Operation Fishhook?
0: I heard the name a couple of months ago, but I never knew what it meant or anything.
1: Well, 2 months ago, a group of scientists left for the Caribbean to conduct research and tests. They were working on a revolutionary theory of anti-submarine warfare, a self-propelled depth charge with a proximity fuse.
0: That was Operation Fishhook?
1: Yes, I'll skip the technical details, but what it boils down to is the most effective weapon against a submarine that's ever been devised.
0: How'd the tests work out?
1: We don't know. They were conducted in secret off a small island in the Caribbean. The scientists completed their research and compiled all the data. Then they took off for the States in a plane. That's the last we ever heard of them.
0: Wait a minute. I seem to remember reading about a group of scientists being lost at sea.
1: The same group, Steve. We suspected their plane had crashed into the ocean, that it had been sabotaged. That is, we suspected it until this magazine came out.
0: The magazine, you mean?
1: I mean the pilot of that plane was a man named F. Carlson.
0: The flight jacket.
1: Steve, it's possible Carlson or some of the others are still alive, and it's also possible. That data they compile is floating around in Haiti somewhere. I'm sending you down there to get it.
0: Just like that, huh?
1: It's quite possible, even probable, that other interests have seen this picture in the magazine, too. That means it's going to be a race.
0: Sounds real jolly. Any contacts in Haiti who can help me?
1: Only one. The photographer took the pictures. Her name is Virginia Collins, and we've learned she's still in Haiti, at the Hotel Christophe in Port-au-Prince. Now, Steve, get down there, talk to Virginia Collins, and go anywhere and do anything that's necessary to recover that data. Well, that's it. You've got your assignment. Good luck.

0: The National Broadcasting Company is presenting Dangerous Assignment, starring Brian Donlevy in the role of Steve Mitchell, colorful, two-fisted government agent. At all those places of the world where danger and intrigue walk hand in hand, there you'll find Steve Mitchell on another Dangerous Assignment.
1: Sure, I've got my assignment. Just a little matter of poking my way through a jungle in Haiti to find a leather flying jacket, the pilot who used to own it, and some vital data on anti-submarine warfare. And according to the commissioner, I'm sure to have some competition on the deal, which gives me an uneasy hunch that sooner or later, I'll run into an amateur voodoo artist who'll be trying his best to charm me to sleep with a slug. Well, it's Thursday when my plane lands at Port-au-Prince. The air's like a hot, wet blanket, and I check in at the Hotel Kristoff, but the clerk tells me Virginia Collins has gone out for a while, so I get a drink and go out on the veranda to wait for her. I drop into a seat beside a neat-looking little gent in a Panama suit.
2: Good afternoon, sir.
1: Hi.
2: I believe the proverbial question is it hot enough for you?
1: I believe the proverbial answer is yes.
2: Well, you'll be very much encouraged to hear that it gets much hotter than this sometime.
1: Well, thanks for the good news. You seem to be enjoying the weather.
2: No, quite to the contrary. I detest it. I wouldn't be here at all if it weren't for my infernal conscience.
1: Conscience?
2: Yes. Without that, I could be quite comfortable sitting in my New York apartment writing my books. But no, my conscience tells me I must make them authentic. So, here I am.
1: You write novels?
2: Hardly. Allow me to introduce myself. I am Professor Ernest A. Dalrymple.
1: Mine's Steve Mitchell.
2: I see my name doesn't mean anything to you, Mr. Mitchell.
1: Well, it's quite a mouthful, Professor Dalrymple. But beyond that, I...
2: You, apparently are not a student of folklore.
1: Not exactly.
2: They tell me I am one of the foremost authorities on that subject. As a matter of fact, that's why I'm here now. My next book is to have a section devoted to voodoo. And I've learned that there's to be a very rare ceremony performed in the back country in a few days now. So I'm here to witness that if I can.
1: I see. That stuff still goes on in the back country, huh?
2: Oh, yes. Yes, indeed. And some of the things which happen are completely incredible to most people. For instance, there's one particular ceremony.
1: Yeah?
2: More properly, an initiation rite. The Mamaloi.
1: Mama who?
2: The Mamaloi, the native priestess. She takes a rooster.
3: Excuse me, but do one of you men happen to be Steve Mitchell?
1: Why, yeah, I am. Right now, it looks like a lucky name.
3: Well, leave us not be coy. I have a hangover.
1: Oh.
3: The clerk said you were asking about me.
1: Oh, you're Virginia Collins?
3: Mm-hmm, the same.
1: I'd like to talk to you.
3: Could it be done over a Ramos Fizz?
1: It could.
3: Well, lead the way.
1: Excuse me, Professor. Maybe you can fill me in on the Mama Loy and her rooster some other time, huh?
2: I should be delighted, sir.
3: You know, Steve, if I don't watch out, I'm going to be feeling almost human again. Now, what was it you wanted to talk about?
1: You took some photographs of a native village for a picture magazine recently, Virginia.
3: What about them?
1: That's what I want to know. Where'd you take them?
3: Say, what is this, anyway?
1: What do you mean?
3: Well, you're the second guy who's asked me about those pictures.
1: What?
3: Yeah, somebody sidled up to me in the lobby just a couple of hours ago and wanted to know all about them, too.
1: Who was he?
3: I don't know. Never saw him before.
1: Well, they're not losing any time.
3: What's with the pictures, anyway?
1: There was a native in one of them. He was wearing a leather flight jacket.
3: Oh, yeah, I remember now.
1: I'd like you to tell me where the village is.
3: Okay, it's a little village inland near La Chapelle, but I'll do better than just tell you about it. I'll take you there.
1: Oh, well, that sounds real obliging of you.
3: Look, I'm Virginia Collins, girl reporter, remember?
1: Yeah.
3: And if there is a story, I want it.
1: Okay, it's a deal. I suppose we'll need a guide to get there.
3: Yeah, and I know a good one. I'll take care of it, Steve. You just meet me out on the terrace a little before dawn, and we'll start then.
1: It's just getting gray the next morning when I walk out onto the terrace. I start towards the other end where I'm supposed to meet Virginia, and then suddenly I hear a rustle in the bushes. I whirl around. There's a glint of metal, and I hit the ground. The slug whistles by my ear. I scramble to my feet and take off in the direction of the shot. There's no one in the bushes, but I spot a native running across the courtyard. I cut him off as he gets to the other side.
4: Let go! Let go!
1: Oh, no.
4: Who hired you to take a shot at me?
5: Lobo, no, shoot.
4: Look, don't give me that.
3: Steve, what happened?
4: Oh, this joker just threw a shot at me.
5: No.
3: Who, Lobo? Oh, why, Steve, Lobo wouldn't do anything like that.
4: Wait a minute, you know this guy?
3: Well, sure, he's our guide, Lobo.
4: What?
3: Oh, he's okay, Steve, I'm sure of it.
4: Look, if you aren't the guy who shot at me, Lobo, why were you running just now?
5: Lobo here shot from bushes. Lobo think maybe somebody shoot at him. Lobo start to run.
4: Then where did the sniper go, I wonder?
3: There's a lot of bushes around the terrace, Steve. Whoever it was could have worked his way clear around the hotel.
4: Yeah, he or she could have, all right.
3: Hmm?
4: I'll skip it.
3: You know, it looks like somebody doesn't want you to take this trip, Steve.
4: It sure does, Virginia. Which means the sooner we get started, the better. We go as far as we can in the jeep, and then we take off through the jungle. It's hot and sticky, and after about 4 hours of thrashing around through the brush, Lobo motions up ahead.
5: Village just ahead.
4: That's good news. I've had enough of this jungle for a while.
3: Ooh, what a girl would do for a story.
5: Our people go to village, too.
4: What do you mean, Lobo?
5: Lobo see marks along trail. Somebody passed this way before us.
4: Oh, you mean some natives?
5: No. Not native.
4: What?
5: Here is village.
4: Oh, brother. These villages are well hidden. You don't see them until you're right on top of them.
3: Looks like the whole town's turned out to greet us.
4: Yeah. This is the village where you took the picture of the native in the flight jacket, huh, Virginia?
3: Huh? Oh, yeah. Yeah, sure.
4: Here, Lobo. Take this picture and see if any of the people here know where this guy lives.
5: Lobo, do.
3: So what happens if you find the native with the flight jacket, Steve?
4: Look, I thought you were just along to take some more pictures.
3: Talk about the proverbial clam.
4: Well, you never heard of a clam who could keep his trap shut getting killed, did you?
3: Maybe you've got a point.
4: Wait a minute. Lubo's beckoning to it. Did you locate that native, Lobo?
5: People say he live with a white plant man.
4: White plant man?
5: Yes, in house over there.
4: I don't see any... Wait... There is a small house back behind those trees.
3: Yeah. Yeah, so there is. Funny, I didn't even notice it when I was here before.
4: What did they mean by white plant man, Lobo?
5: Lobo do not know, but they say native works for this man.
2: Oui?
4: I take it you're the white plant man.
2: Well, I am a botanist, if that is what you mean. Henri Valdez.
4: Oh, my name's Mitchell. This is Miss Collins.
3: How do you do?
2: Mademoiselle, please to come in.
3: Thank you.
2: Visitors to my house are most infrequent, but always welcome. How may I serve you?
4: Well, first, I think you'd better look at these credentials, Monsieur Valdez.
2: So, a government agent.
3: Well, you're full of surprises, Steve.
4: Next, I'd like you to look at this picture.
2: Why, it is a picture of Bala.
4: He worked for you?
2: Oh, oui. As I told you, I am a botanist. Bala knows his country like the palm of his hand. I sent him into the jungle for botanical specimens, and he never fails me.
4: He takes a lot of trips into the jungle, huh?
2: Oh, to be sure. And would you believe it, monsieur? I simply described to Bala an Opuntias picardi, and voila, he brings me back his specimen.
4: Well, right now I'm a little more interested in another specimen Bala brought back here a while ago. A leather flight jacket.
2: Oh, the leather jacket. Oh, oui. He brought that back a month ago, I would say.
4: You happen to remember where you'd sent him, the time he brought it back?
2: Quite well. Observe on this map.
4: Uh-huh.
2: This village is here.
4: Uh-huh.
2: To the east, this large plateau.
4: That could be where he got the jacket, then. Somewhere on that plateau.
2: Oh, oui, it is a most wild country.
4: Okay, I'd like to talk to Bala, Monsieur Valdez.
2: I am sorry, Michel, but I fear it is impossible.
4: What do you mean?
2: Well, not 1 hour ago, Bala left for the plateau country.
4: Oh, great. Alone?
2: No, two men came here to the village and hired him as a guide.
3: Looks like you've been running a poor second all the way, Steve.
4: Yeah, and I've got to make it at least a tie. Could I borrow this map of yours, Valdez?
2: Why, certainly.
4: Thanks. Come on, Virginia. Let's get Lobo and start moving.

0: you think we're gaining any on Dolly and the boys who hired him, Steve?
1: I'm beginning to think we're not supposed to be gaining any on them, Virginia.
0: What do you mean?
1: Stop here.
0: But Luba will get too far ahead of us.
1: Let him go for a moment.
0: Well, what's the matter, Steve?
1: Look at this map I borrowed from Valdaire.
0: Well, what about it?
1: There's the village where Valdaire lives, and over here, directly to the east of the village, is the river we're supposed to cross before we get to the plateau.
0: So what?
1: So we should have been traveling east since we left the village 3 hours ago. Now, take a look at the sun.
0: Uh-huh.
1: It's setting on our left. Unless they've changed things pretty recently, the sun sets in the west.
0: Steve, that means...
1: It means we're going north.
0: North? Well, Steve, you think Luba's trying to get us lost?
1: I don't know. Here he comes. I guess I better have it out with him right now.
0: Be careful, Steve.
2: No, follow Luba. Something is wrong?
1: Yeah, Luba, I think something is wrong. That surprise you?
2: Luba, do not know what you mean.
1: No? You sure somebody didn't pay you to take us in the wrong direction and delay us?
2: Luba, guide you good.
1: Oh, sure, you guide us great, except all the while we've been going north instead of east.
2: Luba, go north on purpose.
1: Yeah, that's the point. Now,
2: because
1: look.
2: Because of river.
0: River? What do you mean?
2: River big with rain. Too hard to cross at usual place. So we go north to narrow place. Then we cross it.
1: Oh. Just how much farther is this narrow place?
2: Not far. Maybe 1 hour.
1: Okay, Lobo. We'll go along with you for 1 hour. Get going, but just remember, I'll be right behind you, watching you every foot of the way.
0: At least an hour, and there's no sign of a river.
1: Yeah, it's starting to get dark, too.
0: Look at Luba walking along ahead of us. He's probably just waiting until it does get dark enough, and then he'll...
1: I thought you were the one who told me Luba could be trusted, Virginia.
0: But I thought he could be, Steve. When he brought me to that village to get the pictures that time, he seemed all right. That's why I hired him for this trip. It's obvious he's just trying...
1: Hold it, Virginia.
0: Hmm?
1: Quiet. Well, what do you know?
0: Steve... It sounds like a river.
1: It sure does.
3: River here.
1: Okay, Lobo. Come on, Virginia.
0: Yeah.
1: Looks like I had Lobo pegged all wrong.
3: See, in narrow crossing here.
1: It sure is.
0: Well, wait. What's that?
2: Voodoo drums.
0: Voodoo? Oh, great.
2: Oh, do not be afraid. Drums tell of ceremony in village tonight.
1: How much farther to the village, Lobo?
2: By sound of drums, he's not far.
1: Well, we'd better get started.
0: Oh, look, my feet are killing me. How about me just dunking them in the river a few minutes, huh?
1: Okay, but hurry it up.
0: I'll just be a minute.
2: We save much time by coming this way.
1: Yeah. I gotta hand it to you, Luba. I guess you know this country pretty well, all right. Of course, you made a trip as far as the last village only a couple of weeks ago, didn't you?
2: Yes. Luba guide the woman who take pictures to village.
1: Yeah. Virginia.
2: Luba did not know her name.
1: I mean Virginia Collins, the woman who's with us now.
2: No, he's not the one.
1: What?
2: This woman with us, she's not the one who took the pictures.
1: You sure about that?
2: Luba, sure.
1: And who is she?
2: Luba do not know. She come last night in city, ask Luba to guide her and you up here. Luba never see her before in his life.

0: You are listening to Dangerous Assignment, starring Brian Donlevy as Steve Mitchell.
1: Well, at this point, the whole deal is turned into a game of who's who. First, I think that Lou goes in with the other team, but he turns out to be okay. Now, it looks like Virginia Collins, or whatever her name is my grade-A suspect. Now, we cross the river and head for the village, and the drums keep getting louder.
2: Village very close now.
3: Oh, good. I don't have any desire to be wandering around this jungle in the dark.
1: Think it's too dark to take a picture, Virginia?
3: A picture?
1: Yeah. Isn't that what you do for a living, take pictures?
3: Well, sure, but I...
1: Why don't you take a picture of me?
3: You? Now?
1: Why not?
3: Well, it's pretty dark.
1: Oh, don't you know how to use a flash bulb?
3: Say, what is this anyway, Steve?
1: Nothing. I just want to have my picture taken.
3: But you... Okay. Wait till I put a bulb in. All right. Smile pretty. Yeah. Make you happy?
1: You know, you handle that camera like an expert.
3: I make my living at it, remember?
1: Yeah. I wonder if my picture will turn out as good as those you took for your magazine.
3: Look, Lupo's leaving us behind. Hey, we'd better catch up.
1: Yeah, sure.
3: Those drums. Give me the creeps.
1: Well, you better get used to them. They'll probably be going on quite a while.
3: Oh, look. There's a village in the clearing.
1: Yeah. I wonder who that native woman is that Lupo just... talk to.
3: Whoever she is, she sure looks official.
2: Everything all right. I've arranged with Mama Thibault for us to stay overnight.
1: Mama who?
2: Thibault. She's Mama Loy here.
3: Well, whatever that means.
1: The Mama Loy is the voodoo priestess. Funny, you wouldn't know that after all those pictures you've taken in Haiti.
3: Mama Loy, Mama Loy. Do you have to be a student of voodoo to take pictures?
2: Mama Thibault say there are other guests in the village.
1: Yeah, I see them standing over there. Two men.
3: Hey, wait a minute. Isn't one of them the man you were talking to back at the hotel when I first met you?
1: Yeah, Professor Dalrymple, the folklore king.
3: Yeah, but who's the other one?
1: I don't know. I never saw him before.
3: Do you think they're the ones who hired the native boy in the leather jacket of... what's his name? That
1: Bala. Mm-hmm. I don't know.
2: Mama Thibault say hut over there is for you, miss.
3: Okay. Might as well go and take a look at it. See you later.
1: Okay, Virginia. Lupo.
2: Yes?
1: Circulate around the village. See if you can locate Bala and tell him I want to see him secretly.
2: Lupo, do.
4: Mitchell! Oh, Mitchell!
1: Hello, Professor Dalrymple.
4: Well, I thought I recognized you and Miss Collins as you were at the village. This is my guide, Brissac.
1: Hi.
5: I am honored, Monsieur Mitchell.
4: Well, I didn't realize you two were interested in voodoo, Mitchell.
1: I am interested in quite a few things, Professor.
4: Well, you've certainly come to the right place. The ceremony in honor of Dambala is to start any moment.
1: Who's Dambala?
4: The principal voodoo god.
5: It's quite a fascinating spectacle.
4: Mama Thibault has kindly given me permission to witness it, which is quite a rare privilege, I might add.
5: Would you care to be my guest?
1: Sorry, I'm afraid that's a little out of my line.
5: Perhaps it is just as well. Such ceremonies often have an undesirable effect on spectators.
4: Oh?
5: I'm going to get something to eat, Mrs. Dalrymple. I will meet you later.
4: Yes, very well, Brissac. Very strange fellow, to be sure.
1: Brissac?
4: Yes. Yes, he's the one disappointment on an otherwise rewarding trip.
1: What do you mean?
4: Well, back in Port-au-Prince, I tried to hire the native guide I've had for these trips in the past, but he was unavailable. And this chap, Brissac, introduced himself to me and prevailed on me to hire him as my guide.
1: Oh?
4: But soon after we started, I realized he knew very little about this country. Then, when we reached the village where the French botanist lives, Brissac was quick to hire this Bala as another guide. He seized upon Bala as soon as he saw him. It was almost as if he recognized him.
1: Well, that's very interesting, Professor.
2: Monsieur Mitchell.
1: Oh, excuse me, Professor.
2: Sure.
1: What is it, Lupo?
2: Bala at voodoo ceremony.
1: Okay, thanks. I've changed my mind, Professor Dalrymple. I'd like to witness that ceremony with you.
4: Well, splendid, splendid. Come, it may have already started.
1: The professor and I start walking through the village. On the way, I spot Virginia standing outside her hut talking to Brissac, which doesn't surprise me much at this point. The two of them could be in the deal together. We reach the clearing where the ceremony's being held, and it's quite a sight. The natives are squatting around in a circle, and in the middle of them, Mama Thibault is whirling around and around. Professor Dalrymple eagerly starts taking notes.
4: Mitchell, just look at her. Isn't she magnificent?
1: Oh, hardly what you'd call ballroom dancing.
6: I dance with her. Now comes the incantation.
4: See the native who just stood up.

0: chat drones on. One by one, the natives jump up and start dancing, if you can call it that. Then I spot Bala, the boy in the leather jacket. He's whirling around, kicking up his heels, and in general having himself a time. I catch his eye a couple of times and jerk my head for him to come over, but he doesn't pay any attention. Just keeps whirling around faster and faster. Then my eyes slide past Bala to a figure on the other side of the clearing. It's Brisek, and he's watching Bala like a hawk. This is just great. How am I going to get to Bala without Brisek knowing about it? Finally, Bala keels over in a trance, and a couple of other natives drag him away. The dance continues. By now, I've had it. My one chance of talking to Bala is gone. I think I can see a grin on Brisek's face. After a few minutes more, I go back to my hut, and I've got a visitor.
1: You wanted to see me?
0: Bala, I thought you were in some kind of a trance.
1: Bala saw your signal, pretended to be in trance, so could talk to you.
0: Well, you're a really cagey character, aren't you?
1: All of a sudden, everybody wants to talk to Bala. Bala thinks maybe you pay more money than other men who hired him.
0: You mean Brisek?
1: Not know his name.
0: Yeah, I want to talk to you, all right. Look, you're wearing a leather jacket with the name F. Carlson on it. Where'd you get it?
1: In small village, 2-3 hours from here. White man there with broken legs.
0: What?
1: Natives caring for him.
0: But he's still alive, huh?
1: Still alive.
0: Will you take me to him?
1: For money.
0: Okay, for money. Let's get going. We've been going at least 2 hours, Bala. We should be getting close, huh?
1: Not more than 1 hour or...
0: What's the matter?
1: Somebody follow us.
0: You sure?
1: Bala sure.
0: Could be Brisek in Virginia.
1: Bala fix.
0: How?
1: You follow river. Lead you straight to village and white flyer man. Bala go other direction.
0: And lead them away, huh? Okay, go to it, Bala. I'll see you later. Bala disappears into the brush, and I start following the river towards the village ahead. Then, as I'm walking along, I notice all of a sudden there's no sound in the jungle. No birds. Nothing. It's all quiet. Too quiet. The scream comes from my left. I take off in that direction. I pound along, round a tree trunk, and then... There he is, on the ground in front of me. Bala. Now I know why he stopped screaming so suddenly. How can you scream when your throat's been cut? Now I know that whoever's following me is way too close for comfort. I duck back into the brush and take off to the village on the double. Half an hour later, I'm there. I manage to make the natives understand I'm looking for a white man. They point to a small hut. Inside, there's a guy lying on the floor with both legs bandaged.
2: Hi.
0: Carlson?
2: Yeah, what's left of me?
0: Steve Mitchell, agent from the States. I traced you here by your flight jacket.
2: Oh, brother, my glad you did. I was beginning to think I was going to rot away in this.
0: Carlson, what happened?
2: I was piloting some scientists back in a small island in the Caribbean. Something went wrong with a plane.
0: Sabotage?
2: Could be. We crashed into a mountain not far from here. The others were all killed. Some natives found me, brought me here. They've been taking care of me ever since.
0: Look, those scientists were bringing back some valuable data about a new underwater explosive.
2: Yeah, I managed to get the whole file out of the wreckage.
0: Good.
2: Been using it for a pillow.
0: I'll take it. And...
3: just in time to give it to me, Mitchell.
0: What?
3: Hand that over, please.
0: Well, the old professor himself.
3: Yes, precisely.
0: Quite an act you put on about being an authority on voodoo, Dalrymple.
3: Amazing the things one can learn out of a book.
0: And throwing suspicion on your guide, Brisek. That was pretty neat, too.
3: Mitchell, do not attempt to stall. Hand over that file at once. I want you, I'm not a patient man.
0: Suddenly, I spot somebody standing in the shadows outside the hut. It's Virginia with her camera over her shoulder. She acts like she's trying to keep out of sight. This I don't get at all. If she's working with Dalrymple, why the hide-and-seek act? Then an idea hits me, a wild chance, but my only one.
3: Did you hear me, Mitchell? Give me that file.
0: You know, this would make quite a picture, Professor. Me handing over a file of secret information to a foreign agent. Quite a picture indeed.
3: Mitchell, I warn you. I will count three. If you have not given me the file by then,
0: Virginia, I shall... Virginia gives me a puzzled look. I don't know whether she's gotten the message or not.
3: One.
0: She looks at her camera, then slips it off her shoulder.
3: Two.
0: Dalrymple starts swinging the gun towards me just as Virginia presses the shutter.
3: What?
0: The blinding flash startles the professor. He jerks his head towards the door, but before he gets back to me, I get to him with a right hook. A little too late, Professor.
4: Steve, are you okay?
0: Yeah. Thanks for the assist with the flashbulb, Virginia.
4: Oh, sure. It ought to make a great picture.
0: Not that I'm not happy to see you, but how'd you get up here?
4: Well, I had Lubu bring me when I discovered you'd left. You know, you just can't shake a girl reporter that easy.
0: Glad I couldn't. One thing still puzzled me. Are you really Virginia Collins?
4: Well, certainly.
0: But according to Lubo, you're not the one who took the pictures for the magazine.
4: Oh, that. Well, just between us two, Steve, I was in Cuba when I got the assignment to Haiti, but, well, there was a guy in Cuba. I ended up by missing the boat. So I wired ahead to my assistant, who was already in Haiti, to take the pictures for me. But don't you tell anyone about that.
0: Okay.
4: Now, how about giving me the whole story?
0: First, we got to get Carson back to civilization.
4: But after that?
0: Sure, I'll give you the story, but of course it'll take some time.
4: What do you mean?
0: You do somewhere else on another assignment?
4: Well, yes, I should be on my way to Trinidad in the morning.
0: Where's your assistant?
4: Well, as a matter of fact, she's in Trinidad right now.
0: You better send her a wire, Virginia. I got a strong hunch you're going to miss that boat again.

0: Dangerous Assignment, starring Brian Donlevy and Steve Mitchell, is written by Bob Rice and Adrian Jondo, with music by Robert Armbruster, and is produced and directed by Bill Karn. Be with us again next week at this same time when Brian Donlevy, starring in the role of Steve Mitchell, will embark on another Dangerous Assignment. 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
2: This is Orson Welles speaking from London. The Black Museum, a repository of crime, of death by violence. Here in the bleak stone structure which is Scotland Yard, there is a warehouse of souvenirs, where ordinary objects, a briar root pipe, a dingy white glove, a lump of twisted sealing wax, all have a history of murder. This length of sash cord is quite commonplace. You might see something like this in any window frame.
3: Harmless-looking bit of rope.
4: It seems so. Frayed at one end. Cut all cleanly at the other.
3: Just the right length to hook around the man's neck and twist.
2: Today, that bit of sash cord can be seen in the Black Museum.
5: From the annals of the Criminal Investigation Department of the London Police, we bring you the dramatic stories of the crimes recorded by the objects in Scotland Yard's Gallery of Death, the Black Museum.

0: are in the Black Museum, Scotland Yard's museum of murder. Outside these walls of blackened brick and slate is London, where since daybreak the river has borne an endless burden of traffic. On fog-shrouded bridges and in narrow streets, tens of thousands of pedestrians have jostled one another, all very much alive. But here, within this room, the connoisseurs of crime may see recorded for posterity in cabinets, in wooden trays, in jars, carefully labeled and preserved, the evidence of vindictive death. This sash cord, short piece of rope, grimy, frayed at one end, not remarkable in itself, yet it came from the stage of a famous theater in the city of Brighton, where Octavia Kenmore, actress-manager, was concluding her annual engagement. The alley of that theater was like any other, a corridor of darkness between the street and the stage door. And one September evening, a man came running out of the shadows, startling the doorkeeper who sat dozing in his chair.
1: Mr. Carter, what's the trouble, sir?
2: You'll find out soon enough.
3: Operator, St. John Carter here, Mercury Theatre. Send an ambulance quickly. There's been an accident. One of our stagehands, he's lying unconscious in the alley. Hurry, please. Yes.
1: One of the cast, Mr. Carter? Who is it? Tell me.
3: It's Buckland. I can't bring him round. I tried.
1: Jeff Buckland? Oh, Miss Kenmore will be terribly distressed. Stage carpenter with her for 20 years.
3: I dare say she will.
1: Hadn't we better go and lift him in, sir? Perhaps there's something could be done.
3: No, it's better not to move him till the doctor comes. It may be serious. We wouldn't want to injure him, you know.
0: A man found dead or dying. A phone call. Then the waiting. Over the crumpled figure stood old Tom Snellen, doorkeeper. And St. John Carter, leading man, waiting. Waiting until an ambulance drew up and an intern came to kneel beside Jeff Buckland.
4: Which one of you called us?
3: I did.
4: You said the man was unconscious.
3: Well, he looked to me. I'm no physician.
4: This man's dead. Shot through the heart. You'd have done much better to have called the police.
0: The police arrived, and actors coming into the evening performance were questioned. The star of the play in the theater early, as was her custom, was left undisturbed. The constable at the door admitted a young plainclothes man.
5: Inspector Mitchell?
6: Yes, Jordan?
5: One of the men found this, sir. Hidden under some rubbish in the alley. .32 caliber.
6: Thank you. Mr. Ellis?
0: Attention now focused on David Ellis, stage manager in Miss Kenmore's troupe.
6: Ever seen this pistol, Mr. Ellis?
7: Why, yes, it's the one we use in the play. I keep it in my desk. Oh, the usual items for it.
6: What sort of ammunition do you have?
7: Oh, blank cartridges, of course. 32 blanks.
6: It's not loaded with blanks now. Bullets. And one chamber has been fired. I must warn you, Ellis. Anything you say henceforth will be written down and may be used as evidence.
8: Well, you mean you're arresting Dave? But you can't. He never hurt anybody.
6: Who are you, young lady?
8: Miss Kenmore's secretary.
7: My wife, Inspector. Oh, please, Lucy.
8: But this is... Oh, Inspector, you don't understand. Jeff was our friend. He's been, well, like a father to both of us. And while you stand here wasting time, the real murderer is getting farther away.
9: That will do, Lucy. I take it there's been some trouble. Please, sir, state your business and then leave. I can't have my theatre disrupted 15 minutes before curtain time.
8: Oh, Miss Kenmore.
9: Now, Lucy, control yourself. Will someone be good enough to tell me what has happened?
6: Certainly, Miss Kenmore. I had hoped it wouldn't be necessary to disturb you just at present. But one of your stagehands, Mr. Buckland, was found this evening outside...
0: Octavia Kenmore, distinguished actress-manager, darling of the provinces, equally adept at comedy or tragedy.
9: Of course, I'm gravely shocked. Poor Mr. Buckland, a good and faithful servant, Inspector. Oh, but it is preposterous of you to suspect Mr. Ellis. My stage managers never kill people. In any case, I can't spare him. We ring up in 10 minutes exactly.
6: I'm extremely sorry, Miss Kenmore, but Ellis is a material witness. He must come to the station house for further questioning. It was his pistol.
9: It was my pistol. I own all the props used in my place.
6: The license is in his name. Legally, he is the owner.
9: Then I demand that you release him in my personal recognizance.
6: I'd like to do that, ma'am, but unfortunately your entire company is under surveillance and is only permitted to perform tonight. Ellis, you must come with me.
9: Very well. Go with them, David. Lucy and I will be down to see you. And the inspector. as soon as we possibly can.
2: Thank you, Miss Kenmore.
0: The police left the theater, except for certain constables on duty at the door. And in her dressing room, Octavia Kenmore made ready.
9: Lucy, my child. Ah, me. How weak a thing the heart of woman is. Come, don't be downcast.
8: Oh, how can I help it, Miss Kenmore? With David in prison...
9: Nonsense. He's only detained for questioning. He isn't charged with any crime. I'm thinking of Geoffrey Buckland, an excellent good man, and the best stage carpenter there was in England.
8: Was he married?
9: His family's in Manchester. I'll have to telephone them immediately after the performance.
8: What? You really mean you're going on?
9: Certainly I am. And you will do Davy's job tonight. What?
8: Me? Run the show?
9: Why not? You've seen Davy do it often enough. And work is what you need. There's no time to think. Now, quickly now. Check the stage for the first scene and while I repair my makeup. Go, my child.

0: play went smoothly. The curtain rose and fell as the actors took their calls. Lucy Ellis, listening to the applause, realized suddenly she was quite calm and self-possessed. But her composure was nothing to that of Octavia Kenmore. She descended on the police station not many minutes later.
1: Ah, Miss Kenmore and Mrs. Ellis. Come in, won't you?
2: I am in, Inspector. Now, I expect a full explanation of what you have accomplished by imprisoning my employee these past 2 hours.
1: Please sit down, ladies. There's plenty of time.
2: Is there? I expect to leave Brighton tomorrow night, taking my stage manager with me.
3: Is he all right, Inspector?
1: He's not in chains or even in a dungeon, Mrs. Ellis. In fact, he's quite comfortable.
3: Oh, thank heavens for that.
1: If you will both be seated, madam.
2: Since you insist. Thank you, Inspector. Well, have you nothing to tell us about this case?
1: I'm waiting at the moment for our pathologist's report.
2: Of course.
1: Yes, routine police procedure.
2: Well, the man's been shot. That was quite obvious.
1: The bullet is important, particularly in court, to establish the actual weapon.
2: It seemed to me the hand that fired the weapon is a more important consideration.
1: Eventually, Miss Kenmore, and inevitably, I trust. We'd like to know more about Buckland's background, his habits. Did he drink, for example?
2: Despite the general opinion, there are many in the theatrical profession who are not addicted to alcohol, Inspector. Mr. Buckland was a decent man.
0: Octavia Kenmore told the truth about the murdered man, a non-drinker, except for an occasional pint of bitter after the show, a devoted family man in an occupation where family relationships are often difficult to maintain. There was nothing to indicate a motive for murder.
2: In all the years with me, I have never known him to miss a single performance. He was a craftsman who could rig and handle any production, heavy or light. With him on the job, my stage managers had an easy time of it. Everyone liked him. His only fault, perhaps, was that he was too loyal to me.
3: We're not being much help to you, are we, Inspector?
1: Oh, yes. You've helped to fill in the picture. I've learned a lot.
2: Well, what have you learned?
1: Two important things, Miss Kenmore. First, that Buckland was not a man who made enemies. All my reports bear this out. And also, that he was extremely devoted to you.
2: You think that's significant?
1: Extremely. You keep a close rein in your company. You should know of any jealousies or quarrels that occurred.
2: I'd know about them, yes.
1: I'm sure of that. You're not the person to tolerate friction or even bad habits in members of your troupe. Come in.
4: Pathology report, Inspector. I knew you wanted right away.
1: Thank you, yes. Well, this is interesting. Why wasn't I told of this before?
4: You know what they're like in the lab, Inspector. They wanted to be sure. Absolutely sure.
1: I see. Miss Kenmore, can you think of a reason why anyone should want to shoot a dead man?
2: Oh, hardly. A useless procedure.
1: It seems so. It has happened. Apparently, Buckland was dead of strangulation before he was shot.
0: Today, the instrument of that murder, a piece of sash cord, can be found in the Black Museum. There's a good question. Inspector Mitchell repeated it.
1: Can you think of a reason why anyone should want to shoot a dead man?
0: An interesting problem, is it not?
1: The medical report is very definite. Buckland was strangled with a thin piece of rope. Because he wore a scarf about his neck, the marks weren't noticed till they brought him to the lab. He was dead before the bullet ever was fired.
0: Inspector Mitchell then went back to the scene of the crime, the alley beside the theater where the body of Jeffrey Buckland had been found. And with him, at her own insistence, went Octavia Kenmore.
3: What are they looking for, Miss Kenmore?
2: The thin piece of rope, of course. They'll never find it. If the murderer had an ounce of brains, he'll have taken it with him.
3: Oh, it's strange. I don't suppose this alley ever had so much light turned onto it before.
0: It was strange. Men searching every cranny, their flashlights pointing and probing, picking out grillwork balconies, iron ladders and fire escapes thick with rust. The men themselves silhouetted against the light.
1: Oh, Miss Kenmore?
2: Yes?
1: We found this, caught up in that balustrade. I think it's the weapon. Our lab can tell us definitely, of course.
2: I see. A piece of lash line.
1: What's that? Lash line, did you say?
2: Yes, it's the sort of rope we use backstage to lash the scenery together.
1: Much the same as ordinary clothesline?
2: Or sash cord, yes.
1: Would you be able to identify it as belonging to your stage equipment?
2: Oh, that's hard to say.
3: Miss Kenmore, Inspector.
2: Yes, Lucy?
3: One of the stagehands reported to me tonight. They'd had trouble with one of the sets. The line was too short to make it fast.
1: Could you locate that piece of scenery, Mrs. Ellis?
3: I think so. I told him to leave it on top of the stairs.

0: They'd had trouble with one of the sets. The line was too short to make it fast.
1: Could you locate that piece of scenery, Mrs. Ellis?
0: I think so. I told him to leave it on top of the stack so that we could replace it in the morning.
1: Well, let's go on stage then, shall we? Do you know, Miss Kenmore, as a youth, I was strongly attracted to the theater.
2: Were you indeed, Inspector Mitchell?
3: They moved through the stage door onto the platform.
0: This is the flat, the one with the short lash line.
2: You see how it works, Inspector. The rope is flipped round the iron cleats and tied off at the bottom, so the audience sees only an unbroken wall.
1: I understand perfectly. The cord of this rope matches the piece found in the alley, rust, stains, and all.
2: What does that suggest to you, Inspector?
1: There's little doubt in my mind, Miss Kenmore, that the person we want is a member of your own company.
2: Yes, I've decided that for myself some time
1: ago. A member of your company, I think, cut off this cordage to strangle Buckland, and someone else, familiar with these premises, took the pistol from Ellis's desk.
0: Then you don't think my husband's guilty?
1: I haven't said that, but I must check once more who actually was here, backstage, between the hours of 6 and 7.
2: I was here myself in my dressing room, and Sneller, the doorkeeper, was on duty. He surely...
1: We took his statement, of course. He seemed a bit evasive, now that I think of it.
2: I won't hear a word against him. Sneller's perfectly honest. I take an oath on it.
1: Is he? A remarkably sound sleeper, all the same?
2: What do you mean?
1: The extraordinary thing about his story, he claims to have been dozing in his chair. He didn't wake even when a pistol was fired, not 30 feet away. I think perhaps I'd better go and visit him.
2: Then I'll come.
1: No, Miss Kenmore, not this trip. Investigations of this kind are sometimes dangerous.
3: The old man lived close by the theater. Four flights of well-worn steps led to an attic door.
4: What do you want? What is it?
1: You're Mr. Snellen?
4: I am.
1: We're the police. My name is Mitchell, C.I.D. Should I show you my credentials?
4: No, I recognize you, sir. Come inside.
3: John Snellen had no need to be afraid, but it was his nature to be timid. Merely an old man who wanted to avoid trouble. Sometimes when arguments occurred, it was his habit to pretend to be asleep in his cubbyhole behind the stage door.
1: You expect me to believe that when a pistol was fired close by you, you didn't even hear it?
4: I can't rightly say this. There's heavy traffic in the street that time of night, you know. If I did hear a noise, I must have took it for a passing car.
1: Yes, I'll admit that's a likely explanation.
4: Perhaps I ought to.
1: Yes, what is it? If there's something you haven't told us, I advise you to come out with it.
3: What had he seen and heard? A trifle. But possibly a trifle of importance. Almost enough to send a man to the gallows.
4: I know I should have spoke of it before, sir, but... Well, it was a little before 7 o'clock, and Mr. Buckland was inside near his toolbox, talking to this flashy-dressed young fella. And Mr. St. John Carter, he was there too, just standing by, so to speak.
1: Could you hear what they were saying?
4: No bookmaking in this house. That was what Buckland said. Miss Kenmore won't stand for it.
1: She's strict about such things.
4: Oh, yes, sir. Everyone knows that. Miss Kenmore won't have gambling in her company. An actor would get himself discharged if she caught him betting the horses or some such thing.
1: What else did Buckland say?
4: Well, he warned the fellow he'd go straight to Miss Kenmore. Said how this man had been following the company all along the tour, and Carter and some of the others had been betting with him. But that was all. Three of them went out together, still talking.
1: And that was the last you saw of him alive?
4: Yes, sir, it was. And Mr. Carter, sir, it struck me at the time. He came back a little later. Went up to his dressing room, I guess, and then went right out again. But he seemed so cheerful and high-spirited. I thought the gentleman must have settled their differences all right.
1: Carter didn't come back again till he found Buckland's body and called the ambulance.
4: That's right, sir.
5: It begins to make sense, Inspector.
1: Begins to, yes. But why the stage manager's gun? And why shoot a dead man? Why?
3: Why indeed? Why steal a gun to shoot a dead man? Hoping to find the answer to this question, the inspector went to Brighton Jail to call on David Ellis.
6: Look here, Inspector, why are you holding me without a shred of evidence? Won't I be permitted to travel with the company when they leave tonight?
1: It all depends.
6: On what?
1: Your replies to a few questions.
6: Ask them by all means.
1: How much gambling goes on in the company?
6: Not a great deal. Some of the actors bet a few shillings now and then. Actually, their salaries are so small they can't afford to be reckless.
1: Does Miss Kenmore know about it?
6: Not a chance. If she did, we'd have...

0: replacements in a matter of minutes.
1: It would follow, then, that an actor who wanted to keep his job would be careful that such information never reached Miss Kenmore.
0: Oh, I'd certainly say so.
1: Is there anyone in the company who needed that job badly?
0: What do you mean, badly enough to commit murder?
1: Yes.
0: I doubt it. Of course, you never know. In troops like this one, most of the supporting cast are either on the way up or down. A dismissal might mean the end of a career.
1: Ellis, has anyone a reason for wanting you out of the way?
0: No. Why? Whatever for?
1: That gun was stolen from your desk, loaded with live ammunition, and after the murder, it was left where we'd be sure to find it and hold you responsible.
0: Oh, I can't believe that anyone would do a thing like that. Unless? No, Inspector, there really isn't anyone.
1: Indeed? Well, there is, though. No matter how clumsily he may have gone about it, I can't help feeling that our murderer has tried to pin his crime on you. For the moment, I'm going to let him think he's succeeded.
0: How'd he do that?
1: By keeping you locked safely up here in jail.
2: A short time later, Inspector Mitchell was admitted to Miss Kenmore's suite at the Shorefront Hotel.
3: Any progress to report, Inspector?
1: Not much, I'm afraid.
4: Have you been to see David?
1: I have. I left him in the best of health.
4: Well, why are you holding him? David didn't kill anyone. You know that as well as I do.
1: I'm afraid I don't know it. I've met many murderers in my time, Mrs. Ellis. Most of them look quite as innocent as your husband. Besides, I have a hunch he could be somewhat more cooperative.
4: In what way?
1: Tell me, is there anything you know of that your husband might be concealing? Or some, well, mistaken idea of gallantry? Something perhaps concerning you?
4: Why, no, I hardly think so.
3: I seem to remember a melodramatic little scene I accidentally walked in on.
4: Hope that was nothing. Just because St. John Carter made some advances to me and David resented it.
1: Oh. That may be more important than you think, Mrs. Ellis. In fact, it may be the piece of information I...
2: Inspector Mitchell thought that he knew the killer at last. But it takes evidence to bring a man to court. Then Miss Kenmore made a helpful suggestion.
3: You said you were a devotee of the theater, Inspector Mitchell.
1: I am indeed, ma'am.
3: Did you by any chance see me as Lady Teazle?
1: I did. A most marvelous performance.
3: Then you recall, of course, the third act. I have something of that sort.
2: A crucial moment in a famous play when, standing behind a screen, the lady overheard a villain's treachery exposed. Such a dramatic device as might be used effectively offstage as well as on. At the theater before the matinee, the acting out began.
4: Oh, St. John, may I see you a minute?
5: Of course, Lucy, my dear. Not given up hope for Dave, I trust?
4: No, not at all.
5: That's the proper spirit. Still, I understand we're leaving Brighton without him.
4: Please, I'd rather not discuss it.
5: Perhaps in his absence you won't mind so much my paying you little attentions. Like the old days, eh?
4: St. John, Miss Kenmore's waiting. She wants to see you at once.
5: Really? The great Miss Kenmore? That sounds ominous.
4: It is. She's breathing fire and brimstone.
5: Is she? Well, it so happens I come from a long line of fire eaters. Lead the way, my girl.
2: Octavia Kenmore was seated at her makeup table. Behind her, the tiny dressing room was crowded with trunks and props and costumes. In an alcove, hardly noticed, there stood a screen.
4: Here he is, Miss Kenmore.
3: So I can see, yes.
5: Hello, what's the long face about? Nothing to do with me, I'm sure.
3: You've been placing bets on the races, Mr. Carter.
5: Oh?
3: Therefore, I'm compelled to dispense with your services. Here's your check and return fare to London. Your understudy will replace you at the matinee.
5: See here, you can't do this. I have a contract.
3: This check covers the terms of your contract.
5: Miss Kenmore, whoever told you this was lying.
3: A man in danger of his life seldom lies.
5: If Ellis made this accusation...
3: No, David. Your friend. Your flashily dressed friend who admits to bookmaking. And may shortly admit to murder.
5: Oh, so Morgan has squealed, has he?
3: If that's the word, yes. I gather he's ready to implicate you.
5: You try. That kind always does. He did the killing. He can't drag me into
1: this. I'm afraid you're already implicated quite seriously, Mr. Carter, and by your own words and actions.
5: Oh, well, Inspector Mitchell, isn't it? What sort of game is this?
3: The glorious game of play-acting.
1: Congratulations, Miss Kenmore. A very successful little playlet.
5: You haven't got anything you can prove.
1: No use bluffing. You took the pistol, didn't you, from Ellis's desk and shot Buckland with it.
5: I didn't kill him.
6: He was dead before.
1: You are under arrest, Mr. Carter, and charged with willful murder.
6: It wasn't me, I tell you. Morgan choked him with that bit of rope when Buckland threatened him with the police. Morgan had no license and a previous record, too. It would have been jail for him. He did it, and after that...
1: Yes, you thought quickly. You tried to take advantage of the situation to frame Ellis so that the field would be clear with his wife.
6: No.
1: No, Carter, you may not have killed anyone, but you are an accessory after the fact, and you did put a bullet through a man's heart. A delicate question for the jury to decide, but I predict you'll pay the penalty. Come along now. And come quietly.
2: Today, that piece of sash cord, properly marked and ticketed, lies in a glass case in the Black Museum. People of the theater can be, and most often are, fiercely loyal to one another. Octavia Kenmore was such a person, an actress manager who accepted responsibility not only for her company's professional welfare, but for their personal happiness as well. St. John Carter was an exception to the rule. But then his career had an exceptional ending, taking his final bow as he did on a platform 13 steps high at 8 o'clock one winter evening. Well, the murder weapon is on exhibit for all to admire in the famous room at Scotland Yard. And now, until we meet here again for another story from the Black Museum, I remain as always... obediently yours.

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1: "21st Precinct, Sergeant Waters. Shooting where? What subway station? Or what is it, a robbery? A what? Who is this?"
2: "You're in the muster room at the 21st Precinct, the nerve center. A call is coming through. You will follow the action taken pursuant to that call from this minute until the final report is written in the 124 room at the 21st Precinct."
1: "All right. Tell them I'm sending more officers in the ambulance." "Yeah, that's right. The ambulance and more police officers. They'll be right there." "Yeah, right away."
3: 21st Precinct. It's just lines on a map of the city of New York. Most of the 173,000 people wedged into the 9/10 of a square mile between Fifth Avenue and the East River wouldn't know if you asked them that they lived or worked in the 21st. Whether they know it or not, the security of their homes, their persons, and their property is the job of the men of the 21st Precinct.
2: The 21st, 160 patrolmen, 11 sergeants, and 4 lieutenants, of whom I'm the boss. My name is Kennelly, Frank Kennelly. I'm captain in command of the 21st. I was working my night tour, 4 p.m. to 8 a.m. It was a busy night in the precinct. At 9:20 p.m., Patrolman Joseph McGill rang in stating that he had reason to believe there was a dice game in progress in the rear of a barber shop on his post. The desk officer, Lieutenant Harry L. Snyder, conveyed this information to me, and I instructed him to notify the 6th Division plainclothesmen, whose job it is to enforce the laws relating to public morals in the 21st and other precincts of the division. At 10:05 p.m., Deputy Inspector Elias Zimmerman and 4 plainclothesmen arrived in the precinct to act on the information. With the assistance of Patrolman McGill, 2 men from Sector Car Number 2, and myself, the suspected premises were raided. A dice game was, in fact, in operation. 17 men were placed under arrest. The patrol wagon was summoned, and they were brought to the station house for booking. The muster room was swarming with suspects and police officers. As Lieutenant Snyder took the pedigree of the first suspect and entered it into the arrest record, I stood behind the desk.
4: "All right, now keep it quiet. Where do you think you are?"
5: "All right, who's first?"
4: "This one. Step right up there."
5: "What's your name?" "That's a traffic, huh, Captain?"
4: "Yeah."
6: "Joe Mappin."
5: "First name is Joseph?"
6: "Joseph, yeah."
5: "What's your middle name?"
6: "Joseph C."
5: "The middle name, not the initial."
6: "Carl. Joseph Carl Mappin."
4: "All right, now let's keep it quiet."
5: "C-A-R-L?"
6: "That's right, C-A-R-L."
5: "How do you spell the last name?"
6: "M-A-P-P-I-N." "Look, I want to get this straight. I wasn't shooting crap. I was in the barber shop to get a haircut. You can ask anybody."
5: "How old are you?"
6: 32 in March."
5: "Where do you live?"
6: 3420 Florence Avenue."
5: "In the Bronx?"
4: "All right, I don't want
6: to..." "In the Bronx, yeah."
4: "Keep it quiet."
5: "What do you work at?"
6: "Electrician."
7: "I'll be in my office, Lieutenant."
6: "Electrical contract."
5: "Take everything out of your pockets and put it on the desk."
7: "Oh, Sergeant, I'll be in my office."
8: "Yes, sir."
7: "Oh, see what that woman wants, Sergeant."
8: "Yes, sir." Lady, over here, please."
9: "Everything, money, too?"
8: "Everything."
10: "Excuse me, I didn't want to be any trouble."
8: "What can I do for you?"
4: "Get it, dog.
10: I want to talk to someone, a policeman."
8: "What about?"
9: "Cigarettes, too. You want them out there?"
10: "Well, I don't know how to..."
8: "Excuse me."
10: "Yes, all right."
1: 21st Precinct, Sergeant Waters."
9: "How much I got there? $52.20.
1: "Lieutenant Snyder's busy now. What'd you find there?" "Yeah? All right. Wait just a second, will you? It'll be just a minute, lady."
10: "All right, don't worry."
4: "Keep it quiet."
1: Captain, would you mind handing me that aided card on the desk there?"
7: "Which one?"
1: "That's it, sir, right there."
7: "Here you are."
1: "Thanks, Captain. He's in Roosevelt Hospital with a possible fractured leg. A right leg."
7: "You take the call, Sergeant. I'll talk to the lady."
1: "Yes, sir."
7: "I'm Captain Kennelly."
10: "How do you do?"
7: "It's awfully busy here. Supposing you step into my office, hmm?"
10: "All right."
6: "The wife lives in the 67th precinct." "Hold on a minute.
10: I don't mean to be any bother."
6: "21st precinct.
7: In here, please."
10: "Is it... Is it like that all the time? So busy?
7: Not all the time, no. Would you sit down?
10: Mrs. Toppin, Mrs. Eva Toppin.
7: Ah, would you sit down, Miss Toppin?
10: Thank you. Thank you very much.
7: Well, what can we do for you?
10: You know how many times I walked past the police station, how many times before I came in?
7: What's the trouble, Miss Toppin?
10: Trouble, all right. So much trouble, I don't sleep nights. I don't sleep nights for 2 weeks.
7: What?
10: Instead of coming into the police station, maybe I should have kept right on walking by.
7: But you're in now.
10: Yes, I'm in.
7: Please sit down.
10: Yeah.
7: You, want to tell me about it?
10: All right. But I'm married 15 years, going on 16. If I tell you, I might as well move out. If I don't move out, I'll get kicked out. 15 years.
7: It's something about your husband?
10: Yes. And no, about his brother.
7: Well, what's the trouble with him?
10: Crazy. Insane.
7: Well, Mrs. Toppin, that's not our job.
10: He shot his wife. Killed her.
7: Oh?
10: Crazy.
7: When did this happen?
10: 6, 7 weeks ago, I don't know.
7: Where?
10: At his home, Brooklyn. He came home one night and took a shotgun. The shotgun he used to hunt ducks. He shot her. She was dead.
7: Why did he shoot her?
10: No reason. He's crazy.
7: Well, he must have thought he had a reason.
10: Well, he said she was running around. He said she ran around with all different men. He said it for years.
7: Was she?
10: No, nothing. She stayed home all the time. A nice woman. Just scared all the time. Scared he was going to kill her. And he did.
7: What's his name?
10: Who? My husband?
7: His brother.
10: Oh, just like my husband, Toppin. My husband's John. He's Fred.
7: Where is he now?
10: Fred?
7: Yeah.
10: I don't know right now.
7: Well, wasn't he arrested?
10: They didn't catch him yet.
7: Are they looking for him?
10: Oh, sure, yeah. They knew right away it was him that killed her. It was his gun. The lady downstairs from them heard the shot. She came out in the hall. He was running down the stairs. He ran down the stairs and out in the street.
7: And they haven't caught him yet?
10: No.
7: This was in Brooklyn 6 or 7 weeks ago?
10: Yes, Brooklyn.
7: Well, the police have been working on it, haven't they?
10: Oh, sure, all the time. From as soon as she was shot. A detective came to our house and told us about it. We went to Brooklyn with him, to some police station there. We went to the place where they had her laid out in a morgue. They asked us a lot of questions.
7: Does your husband have any other brothers and sisters?
10: No, just him, Fred. So a day or two goes by and he still isn't caught. They went to a funeral and everything like that. There were detectives at the funeral, too. The same detectives that talked to us. They said they thought maybe Fred would come. But he didn't. After the funeral, one of the detectives came to our house. He waited there, and then another detective came and also waited.
7: Have they still got detectives planted at your house, Mrs. Toppin?
10: Planted? What do you mean, planted?
7: Well, are they still waiting there?
10: Oh, no. After 10 days, so maybe 2 weeks, one of them came in for a cup of coffee with me and John. He said, the detective, they thought Fred had gone away from town, Pennsylvania someplace. They said they wouldn't wait at our house anymore.
7: I see. Well, what's the problem now, Mrs. Toppin?
10: The problem is, John heard from Fred.
7: Oh?
10: Fred called John on the telephone at his place of business 2 weeks ago.
7: Didn't John call the detectives?
10: No.
7: Well, why didn't you?
10: I didn't know. I didn't know till the day before yesterday. I went to put money in the savings account. I saw $200 was taken out. $100 once and $100 again. When John came home, I showed him the bank book. He told me his brother called him on the job and told him he needed money. He called him twice for money, and twice he went to the bank and got it out. $100 each time.
7: Why didn't he get in touch with the detectives?
10: He wouldn't do anything against his brother.
7: Oh, but you said he's out of his mind.
10: I say he's out of his mind, yes. The detectives say he's out of his mind. Everybody says he's out of his mind. Everybody except John. John don't believe it. He sticks up. His brother could kill 3 wives and rob 4 banks, and to John he'd still be all right. It's a loyalty. Stick up for the family.
7: Doesn't he realize that his brother's liable to get violent with him?
10: How could he realize that if he don't realize he's crazy?
7: Yes, I see your point.
10: I can't mention it around the house. One word that anything is wrong with Fred makes John mad. He thinks it's a reflection on him. He thinks people will say it runs in the family. He's insane, too. He should realize it. I asked him who's kidding who. Wasn't Fred in Harlem State Hospital for 2 years? I asked him why did they send him there. He said to get a rest. What are you going to do with something like that? You can't even talk to him about the subject.
7: Well, why didn't you come and see us or call the Brooklyn detectives before?
10: Because before, he'd already seen Fred and the money was gone and so was Fred, so what good would it do? It just kept me in a big argument with John, that's all.
7: And now?
10: Well, I noticed today the bank book was gone again. He took it when he went to work.
7: I see.
10: It was back after supper, back where we keep it all the time, in the drawer with his socks. Another $100 was withdrawn out.
7: You think he saw his brother during the day?
10: No.
7: Why not?
10: Because also after dinner he went to paint the pipes under the sink. He took off his good pants and put on his old pants. The $100 was still in his good pants.
7: Well, then you think, Mrs. Tarpin, that he hasn't seen his brother yet.
10: I don't think it. I know it.
7: Well, maybe he's seeing him tonight.
10: No. Tonight, right now, he's playing seven-card rummy with a neighbor in the neighbor's flat downstairs.
7: Where did you say you were going?
10: 36th Street, to the movie.
7: That didn't make him suspicious?
10: Why? Whenever he plays rummy, I go to the movies.
7: I see. What time does he expect you home?
10: 11:15, 11:30, when he finishes the rummy game.
7: All right. In the meantime, I'd like to take you upstairs to talk to the detectives here.
10: If you want, all right. Now?
7: Yes, please.
10: Mm-hmm. Captain.
7: Yes?
10: I don't want you to think this is because John took $300 from the bank to give to his brother.
7: I didn't say I thought that.
10: $300 takes a long time to save. To give it to a maniac that goes around killing wives is not right. I'm loyal also, but there is a time and a place to do the right thing. That's what I made up my mind. Enough is enough.
7: Don't worry about it, Mrs. Tarpin. He won't draw any more out of the bank.
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11: When you sign up for a course or series of courses with the United States Armed Forces Institute, you're getting the same education normally available in civilian schools and colleges. 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A civilian agency evaluates and makes academic credit recommendations for USAFI courses. 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
3: Now back to 21st Precinct and Captain Frank Kennelly.
7: I took Mrs. Tarpin upstairs to the 21st Detective Squad and into the office of Lieutenant Matt King, commanding officer of the squad. There she went through substantially the same story she had told me. As Lieutenant King and one of his detectives began to question the woman in greater detail, I left and walked down the worn stairs through the back room and out into the muster room. The crapshooters were still being booked at the desk as I went into my office and closed the door. At my desk, I dug deeper into the pile of reports and communications to be signed in time for the precinct messenger to take them to division headquarters with the morning mail. Yeah? Oh, come in.
4: I'll keep it quiet.
7: Hello, Matt.
12: Yeah, what's going on out there? It's like a convention.
7: It is. Convention of crapshooters.
12: No? How many of them did you bag?
7: 17. Sit down, Matt.
12: Thanks. That all?
7: The others are plainclothesmen from division.
12: Oh. Lieutenant Snyder is going to have writer's cramp before he's finished with that hole.
7: Yeah. Say, what do you think of this Mrs. Tarpin story, Matt?
12: It looks pretty good, Captain.
7: Oh?
12: I called out to the 62nd Squad.
7: Uh-huh.
12: They had such a case. Fred Tarpin, the husband of the dead woman, is still a fugitive. The squad commander wasn't there. His assistant was on the job. He told me they suspected the man might turn up at his brother's. As a matter of fact, I remember they spoke to me a month or so ago that they were going to put a plan on an apartment building here in this precinct.
7: Well, where are you going from here, man?
12: Well, it's their case, Captain. This acting Lieutenant Eric Hertz I spoke to, and a man from Brooklyn West Homicide are on the way over now.
7: What are they going to do? Put a tail on the husband to see if he takes the money to Fred?
12: Well, we thought we might do that at first, Captain, but we decided over the phone to pick him up tonight.
7: Well, why? If this John Tarpin is anything like his wife says, you're taking a chance. He might just shut up. The other way, it'd probably lead you to Fred.
12: Well, we thought it out pretty much, Captain. He might have had a date to meet his brother today and missed him. We could tail him around for 2 or 3 weeks before they make contact again.
7: Yeah, maybe, Matt.
12: Well, what I want to see about Captain is I sent a Luka Novak over to the flat a little while ago to pick up Mr. Tarpon and bring him in. The wife's upstairs. Thought maybe I could talk to him in here for a few minutes before I took him up to the squad, if you're not too busy.
7: Yeah, that's all right, Matt.
12: I told the sergeant on TS to ring in here when they get back to the house with him. Or I can wait out in the muster room.
7: No, still you are. Oh, Mrs. Tarpon told me he was playing cards in a neighbor's flat.
12: Yes, sir, she told me. I got the name and location from her.
7: Oh, I got something I want to show you.
12: Huh?
7: This, my recommendation for departmental recognition of Patrolman Weber in connection with the gunfight he and your Detective Cassidy had with those two hold-up men before Christmas.
12: Oh, yes, I sent mine in on Cassidy yesterday. You ought to get commendations out of it, don't you think?
7: Well, I think a commendation for Weber. Cassidy ought to do better. He ought to get honorable mention out of it. I wouldn't be surprised if he did. Excuse me, man.
12: Yes?
7: 21st Precinct, Captain Kennelly.
13: Sergeant Waters on TS, Captain. Is Lieutenant King in there?
7: Yeah, he's right here.
13: DeLuca Novak, you're here. He asked me to stop them when I got back to the house and ring in here.
7: All right, hold on. Matt, DeLuca and Novak are out of TS.
12: Well, ask them to come in, Captain, if it's all right.
7: Sergeant, have them come in here.
13: Yes, sir. In the captain's office.
7: And, Sergeant?
13: Yes, sir?
7: How are you doing out there with the dice players?
13: The lieutenant's got about half of them booked in, Captain. It's slow.
7: All right.
13: Yes, sir.
7: Come in.
14: Come in, Louie.
6: Go ahead, Mr. Tarpon.
15: Drag somebody away from a peaceful rummy game.
12: Novak, you better go on up and catch while Whitey takes for his meal. Down here, Mr. Tarpon.
15: I know nothing. I told the detectives from Brooklyn I know nothing. I told this detective tonight I know nothing. I tell you I know nothing.
12: You don't have to know anything to sit down, Mr. Tarpon. This is Captain Kennelly. I'm Lieutenant King.
7: How do you do?
15: Hello.
12: Mr. Tarpon, I don't suppose there's any need for me to tell you how important it is for us to apprehend your brother.
15: Everybody's already told me.
12: As important as it is for us, it's just as important for him. His safety is involved. And his health.
15: There's nothing wrong with his health. There was never anything wrong with his health. He's as healthy as an ox.
12: I think?
15: As an ox.
12: He looked well when you saw him,
15: yes,
12: huh?
15: When I saw him a week before his wife died.
12: Do you think there's any doubt that he killed his wife?
15: I think nothing. I only know what I know.
12: It's been established beyond all doubt that he killed his wife, Mr. Tarpon. You know that.
15: I don't know that. I was not there.
7: But he did.
15: Were you there, Captain?
7: The evidence is quite conclusive, Mr. Tarpon.
15: I don't give this for the evidence.
12: Is that why you've seen your brother on several occasions?
15: When?
12: Since he's been a fugitive.
15: Who said I saw my brother?
12: Didn't you?
15: Eva has been talking to you.
12: You saw him on two
15: occasions. I know it was Eva. I know it was her because that's what I said to her. I saw him twice. Man can't even lie to his own wife without the police becoming involved.
12: Why did you lie to your wife if it was a lie?
15: Sure it was a lie because I had to tell her something she'd believe about what I did with the money. You know about the money, too.
12: Yeah.
15: Sure. Tell a woman a secret. I took the money out of the bank for other personal reasons.
12: What other personal reasons?
15: To pay someone I owed.
12: Who'd you owe?
15: My place of business, the shipping clerk. He takes bets on horses. I owed him.
12: $200?
15: $200, yeah.
12: And why'd you draw it out of the bank $100 at a time if you owed him $200?
15: Because I told him I'd pay him $100 at a time.
12: To settle the $200 you owed?
15: That's right. One and one is two.
12: Then what was the other $100 drawn out today for?
15: Oh, so she sneaked a look at the bank book tonight, too, huh? Where is she? I could give her a piece of my mind, that woman. Is she here?
12: What was the $100 today for, Mr. Tarpon? Also for the bookmaker?
15: Yes.
12: But you only owed him $200.
15: I was trying to win back the $200, so I lost another $100 also.
12: $300 altogether. That's what you paid him, is that right?
15: $300, yes, except I didn't pay him the last $100 yet. I still have it in my pocket. Do you want to see?
12: No, that's all right. What's the name of this shipping clerk?
15: The bookmaker?
12: Yes, what's his name?
15: Al.
12: What's his last name?
15: I don't know.
12: You work in the same place? You don't know his last name?
15: Well, we're in different departments. It's a big place.
12: All right. We'll find it out.
15: A woman who runs to the police with lies. Her husband tells her wife a lie about some money. She runs to the police. Did you ever hear anything so ridiculous?
12: That's what's the matter with lying, Mr. Tarpon. Keeps getting people in trouble.
7: The interrogation of John Tarpon continued for some minutes.
12: Now, when was it?
7: It was a difficult job for Lieutenant King. He needed information regarding the whereabouts of the killer, but he could not afford to press too hard for fear that the witness would stop talking entirely. He skirted the subjects that were touchy to John Tarpon and kept going over and over the ground previously covered in the hope that the witness would be hopelessly caught in the tangle of his own lies. It didn't work. At 11:15, Lieutenant King and Detective DeLuca left my office with John Tarpon and took him out into the muster room where the process of booking the gamblers was continuing.
2: I stood in the doorway of my office and watched them go into the back room, up the stairs to the second floor on their way to the office of the 21st Detective Squad.
14: All right, Mr. Tarpon, inside.
15: You have to be at work at 8 in the morning. I hope you're not... Eva. Family secrets. Family secrets, you tell them, huh?
10: Family secrets about a wife killer?
15: All right. Family secrets.
10: About a maniac?
15: Both the maniac part and the wife killer part don't bother.
2: All right, let's settle down.
15: It's the money, the $300.
10: You are crazier than he is.
15: He is not crazy.
2: Louis.
15: Just get it through your head.
10: Now, Mrs. Thompson, I got
2: please.
10: Enough through my head already.
15: He is not crazy.
2: Now, Mr. Thompson.
15: Now, let me go. I can talk to my own wife.
10: Your wife, yes, but not for long.
15: What do you mean, not for long?
10: I mean, not for long. Only for as long as it takes me to pack my clothes and go to my sister.
15: After 15 years?
10: After 15 years.
15: Why?
10: Because I can't live with a man who don't know right from wrong. Even after 50 years.
15: It's right. I know it's right.
10: How do you know what he's doing? Maybe he's killing somebody else. Maybe right this minute.
15: Eva, please. Please, not after 15 years.
2: Sit down, Mr. Tarpon, please.
10: I'm not going to sit down.
15: Sit down, Eva, please. I'll talk to him. I'll tell him.
10: All right. If you'll tell him, I'll sit down.
15: I met him, yes, twice. He called at my place of business, and he said he needed some money. I went to the bank and got it. And he called again, more money.
2: Where's he living?
15: I don't know. I didn't ask.
12: You have more money for him now, don't you?
15: Yes, he called on the telephone yesterday, another $100. I took it out of the bank today.
12: Are you supposed to give him that?
15: Tonight, midnight.
12: Where?
15: He told me to be on the subway platform, the 77th Street station. He's to get off the train and meet me at midnight.
12: You'll be met.
15: He's got a gun, a pistol. He said he'd shoot. He'd shoot anybody. He don't care. He said if I didn't get him the money, he'd hold up places and shoot the people. That's why I got it. I didn't want anybody to get shot. That's why.
10: John. Poor John. I'm sorry.
15: I'm sorry, too. I'm very sorry.
12: You'll be on the subway platform, John. We'll all meet him.
15: No. I'm not going. Not me.
12: We need you to point him out.
15: Not me. I won't point out my own brother. Don't ask me to do it, please. Let me be that loyal.
12: All right. We'll get him without you.
2: Arrangements were begun immediately to plant the 77th Street subway station of the Lexington Avenue line in order to apprehend the fugitive when he stepped off the train at midnight. Lieutenant King conferred with me and requested assistance in the form of members of my command to cover the stairs leading to the street on both the uptown and downtown sides of the station. Additional detectives were called in from the 19th and 23rd squads to aid in covering the subway platform. Detectives from the 62nd and homicide squads in Brooklyn arrived. With them, they brought photographs of Fred Tarpon. All the men assigned studied these pictures. Before leaving for the plant, Lieutenant King informed all members of the detail that Fred Tarpon was armed and apparently deranged. They were cautioned that the safety of subway passengers was more important than the immediate capture of the fugitive. At 20 minutes to 12, the detail proceeded to the subway station in several squad cars. Patrolmen in uniform were posted out of sight to avoid suspicion. Detectives were posted near the change booth, at turnstiles, and at frequent intervals along the 100-yard underground platform at which the trains pulled to a stop. Other detectives were assigned to board each train as it stopped at the preceding station. We waited. Several locals stopped at the station. Several express trains went through on the inside track. No one resembling the fugitive had gotten off a train by 12:10.
12: Here comes another train, I think, Captain.
2: Looks like an express, Matt.
12: Yes, sir, it is an express.
2: Well, a local shouldn't be far behind it.
12: After.
2: What?
12: It's 12 minutes after 12.
2: Oh, yeah.
12: Think he's going to show?
2: It beats me, Matt.
12: Well, it'd beat me worse if John wasn't telling the truth. If he was supposed to meet his brother some other time in some other place.
2: Wait a minute. Here comes the local.
12: Yes. Looks like everybody's set. Better be on this one or the next one if he's coming.
2: Six cars.
12: Not many passengers, Captain.
2: No.
12: Way down there, the last car. Look. Could have been him getting off.
2: It's him. Come on. crying out loud.
16: Lou, watch it!
2: Come on.
16: There he is! That way! On the track! He jumped on the track!
2: Lou, you all right?
17: You got me with one in the neck.
16: Ring in for an ambulance!
2: Come on, Captain.
16: Ring in for an ambulance! Ring in for an ambulance! He's on the track!
2: Look out, jumping down, Captain.
17: All right.
2: Watch the third rail.
16: There he goes!
2: Hold up there! Hold up!
17: He's crossing over.
2: Watch him. Hold it, Matt. I'll see if I can stop him.
16: Get out! Get out! He's on the down track side!
2: Come on.
16: There he is! Hold up, mister!
2: Let's cross over, Matt. Watch it, Captain. Downtown Express. You see him? There he is across the tracks. Get out of the way. Watch the train.

0: see him, Captain. Now.
1: There he is! Come on!
2: Stay away from me!
0: Come on.
3: Sergeant!
1: There! There he goes! Down the track! Down the track!
3: Fred! Hold up!
0: Get off the tracks!
1: He's going to hit the third man!
0: Oh, my God.
1: Where is he? He's down!
0: Watch him.
4: You see that spark?
3: I saw it.
4: Yep. Threw him 10 feet.
3: How'd you make it so fast, Sergeant?
4: Across the track up above.
0: Watch him now. Grab his gun.
4: Got it.
0: Fred. Fred. He's had it, I think.
1: How is it? Everything okay?
4: It's okay.
0: Well, at least one thing, Matt.
3: What, Captain?
0: He did his brother a favor. He won't have to plead insanity in court.
5: Twenty First Precinct, Sergeant Waters. Well, where was the car parked? The 61st and what? Were the doors locked? Well, what kind of a car is it? What year? Well, what's the registration number?
4: Yeah. Yeah.
0: And so it goes, around the clock, through the week, every day, every year. A police precinct in the city of New York is a flesh-and-blood merry-go-round. Anyone can catch the brass ring. Or, the brass ring can catch anyone.
6: 21st Precinct, a factual account of the way the police work in the world's largest city, is presented with the official cooperation of the Patrolmen's Benevolent Association, an organization of more than 20,000 members of the Police Department, City of New York. Everett Sloan in the role of Captain Kennelly, Ken Lynch as Lieutenant King. Featured in tonight's cast were Barbara Weeks, Scott Tennyson, Santos Ortega, Larry Haynes, John Sylvester, and Harold Stone. 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
1: Sherlock Holmes,

We present Barry Foster as Sherlock Holmes and David Buck as Dr. Watson in a new dramatization of the short stories by Sir Arthur Conan Doyle, with John Hollis as Inspector Lestrade.

0: Anything of interest in your practice, Watson?
1: No. Anything of interest with you?
0: No. Nothing particular.
1: Nothing much in the papers.
0: No, not of particular interest.
1: Summer.
0: Nothing unusual.
1: No. Oh, nothing.
0: Come in.
2: Good morning, gentlemen.
0: Stranger Lestrade, you're very welcome. Come in and sit down.
2: Thank you.
0: Now, tell us why you're here. Anything remarkable on hand?
2: No. A cigar, Dr. Watson?
1: No, thank you.
2: You don't mind if I do?
0: Not at all.
2: No, Mr. Holmes, there's nothing very particular.
1: Summer.
2: Yeah.
0: Well, I fancy there's some reason why you came. Tell me about it.
2: Well, there is something, but it's such an absurd business, I don't think you'd be interested.
0: On the contrary. How absurd?
2: Well, queer. I mean, trivial. But queer.
0: Mm.
2: Well, I know you have a taste for anything out of the ordinary, but in my opinion it comes more into Dr. Watson's line than yours.
1: Ah, a medical matter.
2: A form of madness.
0: I'm interested. What sort of madness?
2: Would you believe there'd be anyone living today who had such a hatred of Napoleon that he would break any image of him that he could see?
0: Oh, that isn't very interesting.
2: Well, that's what I said. But then when this man, in order to break images, commits burglary, well, it becomes more than a case for a doctor.
0: Burglary? Is a little more interesting. Tell me the details.
2: I'm not boring you.
1: No.
2: You must be busy with much more interesting things.
0: I can spare a few minutes. Go on.
2: Well, let me consult my notebook. It's a tangled affair. Oh, yes. The first case of the breaking of an image of Napoleon was reported 4 days ago. A man named Morgan sells pictures and statues. The assistant left the shop unattended for a moment, heard a crash, came back and found a plaster bust of Napoleon, which was standing with other, well, I suppose you'd call them works of art, on a counter. Found it had been smashed into fragments on the floor. It couldn't have fallen, so he rushed out into the street. But although one or two people had noticed a man run out of the shop, they had no clear description.
1: Oh, it sounds like one of those senseless acts of hooliganism that occur these days.
2: Exactly. It was reported to the constable on the beat as such. I mean, the bust was worth only a few shillings. It hardly seemed worth investigating.
0: I agree.
2: And the second case occurred last night, also in Kennington Road. Near the shop, there's a doctor who has one of the largest practices in South London, Dr. Barnicot.
1: Oh, yes, Barnicot.
2: His residence and principal surgery is in Kennington, but he has a branch surgery and dispensary in Lower Brixton Road.
0: And he is an admirer of Napoleon.
2: As a matter of fact, he is. He bought two plaster busts from Morse Hudson, identical with the broken one, and put one in each surgery. Dr. Barnicot came down this morning, found he'd been burgled during the night, and discovered the plaster head smashed against the garden wall.
0: Anything else, Tickle?
2: No.
0: Ah, this is better. This is certainly very novel, eh, Watson?
2: Well, it gets more unusual because the doctor then went to his surgery in Brixton and a window had been opened during the night and the bust there...
1: That had been smashed, too.
2: All over the floor and nothing else taken. Oh, well, we're dealing with a lunatic and he's left no clues. Now, Mr. Holmes, you have all the facts.
0: I grant you, they're very strange. Were the two busts the doctor had exact duplicates of the one in the shop?
2: Or taken from the same mould.
0: Oh.
1: There must be hundreds of statues and replicas of the Emperor all over London. Your lunatic hasn't touched any of those.
2: Well, not yet. Of course, Morse Hudson is the only shop in that part of London selling such things, so it may be a local affair. What do you think of it, Doctor?
1: There are no limits to the possibilities of monomania. It is a condition the modern French psychologists have called the idée fixe. It may be trifling and accompanied by complete sanity in every other way. A man could, by reading or some other means, easily become fixed on such a world figure as Napoleon and be capable of any fantastic outrage.
0: That won't do, Watson.
1: It's a rough summary of the latest theories. It's not quite my field.
0: No, I mean, whether idée fixe or not, it does not explain how this monomaniac found out where the busts were.
1: Well, how do you explain it?
0: I don't attempt to. I only observe that there is a certain method in these eccentric proceedings. For instance, in the doctor's residence, where a sound might rouse the family, the bust was taken out into the garden before being broken. But in the Brixton surgery, it was smashed on the floor.
2: That is curious, but it's still a very minor affair.
0: Some of my most classic cases have had the least promising beginning. Watson, remember that dreadful business of the Abernethy family?
1: Oh, yes.
2: How did that start?
0: It was brought to my notice by the depth to which the parsley had sunk in the butter on a hot day. Hmm? So, let me know, Lestrade, if there are any fresh developments.
3: There's well back now. Move along now, please. Clear the pavement. There's nothing to see.
4: Sorry, sir, you can't go in there.
5: I'm Sherlock Holmes. Inspector Lestrade summoned me.
4: Oh, I beg your pardon, sir. Yes. He's inside the house.
5: Thank you. This gentleman is with me.
4: Now, move along there. There's nothing to see.
5: Well, attempted murder, at least, I'd say, Watson. Nothing less will hold their attention. Look, the top step has been swirled down and the others are dry. Oh, let's go in.
6: Oh, Strade, I got your telegram. What's this about?
2: It's the Napoleon business again.
6: Ah.
2: You seemed interested last night, so I thought you'd want to be present. Now that it's taken such a grave turn.
1: How grave?
2: Murder. This gentleman here is Mr. Horace Harker of the Central Press Syndicate, although in fact he is the owner of this house. Mr. Harker, will you tell Mr. Holmes what occurred?
7: All my life I've been collecting other people's news, and now that a real piece of news has come my own way, I'm so confused and tattered I can't put two words together. If I'd come here as a journalist, I'd have interviewed myself and had two columns in every evening paper. As it is, I'm giving away valuable copy by telling my story over and over to a string of different people, and I can make no use of it myself. Not even that I'm standing here talking to Sherlock Holmes.
6: Yes.
7: It's a crazy story. I only hope you can explain it.
6: Did you earn a plaster bust of Napoleon?
7: I bought one for this room 4 months ago.
6: Where did you buy it?
7: Harding Brothers, Kensington. They're 2 doors from the High Street station.
6: Ah.
7: You see, a lot of my work is done at night, and I often write into the early morning, so I was sitting in my den, which is at the top of the house, at about 3 o'clock, when I thought I heard some sounds downstairs. Now, I listened, I heard no more, I thought it must have come from outside, and then, about 5 minutes later, I've never heard anything like it, Mr. Holmes. It'll ring in my ears as long as I live.
6: What was it?
7: Oh, the most dreadful yell. I seized the poker and I went down. I found the front window wide open and the bust was gone from the mantelpiece. Now, why would any burglar take that? It was only plaster.
6: This window?
7: Yeah.
2: If you take a long stride, you can reach the front steps and the windowsill.
8: Yes, I see.
7: Now, that's why I went to the front door. I opened it, I stepped out in the dark and I nearly fell over a dead man lying there. It was horrible.
6: How was he killed?
2: His throat was cut.
7: He lay on his back, his knees drawn up, his mouth wide open. I'll see him in my dreams.
6: Who was the murdered man?
2: Well, there's nothing to show who he was. He was tall, sunburnt, powerful build, not more than 30.
6: What, no possessions?
2: There was a horn-handled clasp knife lying in a pool of blood beside him. Whether it was the weapon that did the deed or belonged to him, I don't know. No name on the clothing. Nothing in his pockets but an apple, some string, a shilling map of London.
6: Map of London?
2: Yeah, and a photograph of this one.
6: Well, snapshot. What do you make of it, Watson?
1: Well, the chap looks fallen, dark, very odd jaw, quite distinctive, ugly. Not stupid, though.
6: No. What became of the bust?
2: Found in the front garden of an empty house in Camden House Road, broken into fragments. I'm going round to see it, Jew. Will you come?
6: Yes. Whoever broke in was a very active fellow. It's easy enough to get back from the window to the step, but with the area below, it's a risky business to reach the window ledge and open the window.
1: Are you coming to see the remains of your statue, Mr. Harker?
7: Oh, I must write about it. I must make something of it. First edition will have the details by now, though. Just my luck. It happened before. I was the only journalist in the stand at Doncaster Racecourse when it fell, and my paper was the only one that didn't have an account of it because I was too shaken up to write it.
2: Huh.
7: And now I'm too late for a scoop with a murder on my own doorstep.
9: Easily smashed.
2: In a frenzy, I'd say.
9: Perhaps. Certainly a strange sort of criminal. Possession of this bit of plaster was worth more to him than human life. But why break it here?
2: He must have been rattled by meeting the other fellow. and a murder, and ran.
6: Why this garden?
1: Well, the house is empty. He wouldn't be disturbed.
6: He passed another empty house before he came to this.
2: Well, I give up.
6: The street is light. You could see what he was doing here. Well,
1: what do you make of that?
6: We may come on something later that'll bear on it. What do you intend to do now, Lestrade?
2: Identify the dead man first. Then we may find out what he was doing at Harker's house, and so it was met him and killed him.
6: It's not quite how I would approach it.
2: Oh? What would you do then?
6: Oh, you must not let me influence you in any way. I suggest you go on your line and I on mine. We could compare notes afterwards.
2: Oh, I accept the challenge.
6: Oh, by the way, tell Harker I'm certain that a dangerous lunatic with Napoleonic delusions was in his house last night. Hmm? It'll be useful for his article.
2: You don't seriously believe that?
6: Oh, I'm sure it will interest his readers. Now, shall we meet at 6 o'clock at Baker Street? Yes. And may I keep the photograph?
2: Oh, of course.
6: I may want your assistance on a small expedition tonight, if my chain of reasoning is correct. Until then, goodbye, and good luck.
10: Yes, gentlemen, what can I do for you?
1: Are you Mr. Morse Hudson?
10: I am.
6: We're inquiring about a bust of Napoleon.
10: Well, I'm afraid I don't have any.
6: But you did have one that was broken.
10: Yes, I don't know what we pay rates and taxes for when any ruffian can walk in off the street and break what he fancies and walk away. It's a nihilist plot, that's what it is. Oh. The doctor bought two and his got smashed. Why? Anarchists. No one but an anarchist would go about breaking statues. That's what they do, you know. Red Republicans, that's what I call them. They're behind it.
6: Yes. Where did you get the statues from?
10: Oh, Stepney. Gelder and Co. in Church Street. They're a well-known house in the trade. Have been for 20 years.
6: Watson shared the photograph. Oh.
1: Do you know this man?
10: Oh, with a face like that, you wouldn't forget that easily. Yes, that's Beppo. He worked here.
1: Did he? Is he here now?
10: Oh, no. Left last week. He was an Italian, kind of a piecework man. Could carve a bit, gild frames, that sort of thing.
1: Do you know where he is now?
10: No, I don't know where he came from, nor where he went to. Nothing against him while he was here.
6: Did Beppo leave before the bust was smashed?
10: Oh, yes. 2 days before, as a matter of fact. But you mark my words, it's them anarchists. They're always smashing statues.
6: Yes,
10: nobody but an anarchist would do a thing like that.
11: So, Mr. Holmes, it was a copy in marble of Devine's head of Napoleon. We have taken hundreds of plaster casts from it. Now, let me see. Yes, 3 were sent to Morse Hudson by us a year ago. Half of a batch of 6.
6: Where did the other 3 go?
11: To Harding Brothers of Kensington.
1: Do you know that someone has been going around destroying these busts?
11: They aren't that bad.
1: But can you think of a reason?
11: No, none at all. They're worth practically nothing as works of art. They're just decoration.
1: How much are they worth?
11: We sell them for 6 shillings. A retailer could charge 12 shillings or more if he could get it.
6: How is the cast made?
11: In 2 halves. Each side of the face is cast in a mould, then they are joined together.
6: Do you employ many Italians?
11: Oh, yes. This is a traditional trade for them.
6: Watson.
1: Do you know this man?
11: Do I know him? I know him very well. We have been in business, Gelders, for 30 years. No trouble, always respectable. And the only time we have the police, it was over this fellow.
6: When was this?
11: Just over a year ago. He knifed another Italian in the street, and then he came to the works with the police on his heels. He was captured here. Served me right for hiring a man with such a face. He was a good workman, though.
6: What was his name?
11: Beppo.
1: Is he in prison?
11: He only got 1 year. The other man lived. He's probably out by now.
6: And the busts were sold by you a year ago?
11: Yes.
6: How very interesting. Thank you. You have been of the greatest possible help.
11: My pleasure.
1: Murder by Madman, read all about it. Yeah, lad. Murder by Madman. 2 doors from the station, he said. Ah, there it is. Harding Brothers.
6: Ah, look at this.
1: The Kensington outrage, murder by Madman.
12: Arthur did get his story in then.
6: It is most satisfactory to know that Mr. Lestrade, one of the most experienced members of the official force, and Mr. Sherlock Holmes, the well-known consulting expert, have each come to the conclusion that the incidents arise from lunacy rather than from deliberate crime. The press is a valuable institution, Watson, if only you know how to use it. Ah, let us see the manager of Harding Brothers.
13: Yes, sir. Three busts from Gelders. I sold one to Mr. Harker, one to Mr. Josiah Brown, there's the address, in Chiswick, and one to Mr. Sanford in Reading.
14: Do you recognize this picture?
13: No, I do not.
15: Do you employ Italians?
13: A few.
15: Could anyone see this sales book?
13: Yes, there's no particular reason to keep a watch on it. Well, I hope I've been of some help. We don't like to think of lunatics roaming in Kensington.
14: Well, what luck, Lestrade. Tell me what you found out, and then I will tell you where we're going tonight.
2: Oh, confident as ever. What have you done today?
14: We traced the busts from their beginning.
2: Well, you have your own methods, but I think I may have done the better day's work. I dealt with the murder. I have identified the dead man and found a cause for the crime.
14: Splendid. Tell us.
2: We have a man who makes a speciality of the Italian community. Well, I asked Inspector Hill to look at the body. He knew him straight away. One of the worst villains in London. Pietro Vannucci. And, what's more, connected with the Mafia. A secret political society which enforces its decrees by murder. Which means that the other fellow was probably a member as well. Who broke the rules somehow. And Pietro was sent on his track. That's why he had the photograph and the map. He follows the fellow, sees him enter the house, waits for him. They have a scuffle, and the other fellow knifes Pietro. That must be how it happened. How's that for a day's work, Mr. Holmes?
14: Excellent. But I didn't quite follow your explanation of the destruction of the busts.
2: Oh,

0: his work, Mr. Holmes.
1: Excellent. But I didn't quite follow your explanation of the destruction of the busts.
0: Oh, they're just petty larceny. Oh. This is the mafia. This is murder.
1: What next, then?
0: We go down to the Italian Quarter and find the fellow in the photograph. Will you come with me tonight?
1: I fancy going to Chiswick.
0: Chiswick?
1: Yes.
0: There's no Italians in Chiswick.
1: A bargain. If you will come with me tonight to Chiswick, I'll go with you tomorrow to the Italian Quarter. How's that? A few hours won't make much difference. We shall not go out until late, probably 11, and we may have a long wait. Dine with us, Lestrade.
0: Well, if it's what you want, I'll go with you. And, anyway, I always enjoy dinner here, so the night won't be wasted.
1: Good. Watson, would you ring for an express messenger? I have a letter to send, and it's important it goes at once.
2: Of course.
3: There's the house, on that corner.
4: All dark. Must have gone to bed for the night. Seems very quiet. Don't know why you asked Dr. Watson here to bring a revolver. What are we expecting?
2: Well, you see, in the matter of the busts, Chiswick is where...
3: Watson, there's a deep shadow over there. Let's get out and take up our positions. We may not have long to wait.
4: This is always the point where I most want a cigar. However...
5: There. To the side of the house. Must have come over the fence.
6: Yeah. Now he'll enter the house.
5: Shouldn't we stop him?
6: Oh, wait till he comes out.
5: But it's a burglar.
6: No ordinary burglar. Won't take long. He only wants one thing, and it'll not be hard to find. There. There's the flash of his dark lantern.
5: I don't feel happy watching a crime be committed.
6: Be patient. Yes, he's coming out. He's coming this way.
5: Now let's have him.
6: No, wait. Watch.
5: The carrying.
6: Now, catch him! Right,
2: hey,
6: you!
2: Careful!
6: Gotcha, you villain! Oh. Let him go to safe. Stand clear.
7: Put your hands up. I have a gun.
8: I don't understand. Have I done enough, Flynn?
6: No, you just stolen a bust of Napoleon.
7: And smashed it.
6: Let's have a look. Oh, don't trouble with it, Mr. Holmes. We got our man. Let's get him to a police station.
7: Is there anything there, Holmes?
6: Come on, you.
8: I don't understand.
6: No. You understand. You're under arrest. Come on.
7: No, Watson, nothing. We shall have to wait till tomorrow to finally solve this remarkable mystery.
9: Well, Lestrade, tell us your news.
0: Beppo. That was his name, all right. Nobody knew his second name. He'd been a bit of a sculptor. Made a good living. But he had a streak of evil. He'd been in jail twice, once for theft and once for stabbing a fellow Italian. He could talk English perfectly well, but he wouldn't tell us anything about the busts. We even discovered he made them with his own hands, and he still wouldn't admit anything. They swear oaths of silence, you know. I still haven't found the proof, but I'm sure of the mafia being behind this. We have our man. That's the main thing.
9: But not what he was after. That will be my man, I think. Watson, let him in.
10: I'm Mr. Sandford from Reading. Is Mr. Sherlock Holmes here?
9: I am he.
10: Oh, Mr. Holmes, I got your letter. I brought what you wanted.
9: Splendid.
10: Now, let me be sure of the facts in this letter. It says, sir, I desire to possess a copy of Davine's Napoleon and am prepared to pay you £10 for the one which is in your possession. Is that right?
9: Certainly.
10: I was, I must say, very much surprised, because I can't imagine how you knew I had such a thing.
9: Mr. Harding told me he'd sold you the last copy.
10: Oh, I see. Well, there's another matter, Mr. Holmes. Did he happen to tell you how much I paid for it?
9: He did not.
10: Well, I'm an honest man. I'm not a rich one, but I think before you offer me £10, you ought to know that I only gave 15 shillings for it.
9: I have named the price, Mr. Sandford. I'm happy to stick to it.
10: Well, that's very handsome of you. Here it is.
9: And here is the £10.
10: Thank you.
9: Now, could you just sign this paper also, Mr. Sandford? It simply says that you transfer every possible right you ever had in the bust to me.
10: Oh?
9: I'm a methodical man.
10: Oh, very.

0: Well,
1: thank you. And I hope your journey has been worthwhile.
0: It certainly has. I don't understand it, but I don't mind telling you, I wish it would happen more often. Well, good night, gentlemen.
1: Good night, John.
2: £10? I thought the fellow was mad who was breaking them. Now I think you're mad for buying them.
0: Ah.
2: Holmes, what are you doing with that hammer?
3: Well, is there anything there?
1: Embedded in the plaster. Look at that. Gentlemen, let me introduce to you the famous black pearl of the Borgias, the most famous pearl in the world.
3: Amazing. Bravo.
2: Yes. Oh, that's very good. Now, how did you know?
1: It disappeared in London a year ago. You'll remember the case, Lestrade. I was consulted and could throw no light on it. Then suspicion fell on a maid.
2: Oh, wasn't she Italian?
1: Yeah.
2: That's right. I remember her name now. It was Venucci.
1: Yes. There is no doubt in my mind that this Pietro who was murdered 2 nights ago was her brother. I've been looking up the dates in the old files of the paper, and I find that the disappearance of the pearl was exactly 2 days before the arrest of Beppo for some crime of violence. An event which took place in the factory of Geldrich Co. at the very moment when these busts were being made. Now, you clearly see the sequence of events, though you see them, of course, in the inverse order to the way in which they presented themselves to me. Beppo had the pearl in his possession. Now, he may have stolen it from Pietro, he may have been Pietro's confederate, he may have been the go-between for Pietro and his sister. It is of no consequence to us which is the correct solution. The main fact is that he had the pearl. And at the moment when it was on his person, he was pursued by the police. He made for the factory in which he worked. He knew that he had only a few minutes in which to conceal this enormously valuable prize, which would otherwise be found on him when he was searched. Mm. 6 plaster casts of Napoleon were drying in the passage. One of them was still soft. In an instant, Beppo, a skillful workman, made a small hole in the wet plaster, dropped in the pearl, and with a few touches, covered over the aperture once more. It was an admirable hiding place.
3: And then he went to jail for a year, and the busts were scattered all over London. He wouldn't know which one contained the treasure.
2: So he had to find them and break them. I see it all now. And he knew the trade. He could track them down.
1: Meanwhile, Venucci was tracking him.
3: And ended with his throat cut. Why did he carry a photograph when he knew the man?
1: To show to others as he searched for him. After the murder, Beppo had to be in a very great hurry. Harker's newspaper story of a lunatic murderer made him feel secure enough to search on for the only 2 busts left in Chiswick and Reading. Well, he was bound to try the London one first, which is why we went there.
3: And all the time it was the last of the 6 in Reading.
1: It's as well for us it wasn't the first.
2: Well, I have to say I don't know if I ever saw a more workmanlike job. We're not jealous of you, sir, at Scotland Yard. No. We are proud to work with you.
1: Thank you, Lestrade. Thank you. Shut the pearl in the safe, Watson, and bring me the papers of the Conk-Singleton forgery case. Well, goodbye, Lestrade. If any little problem comes your way, I'll be happy if I can give you a hint or two as to its solution.

0: That was Barry Foster as Sherlock Holmes and David Buck as Dr. Watson in The Six Napoleons by Sir Arthur Conan Doyle, dramatized for radio by Bill Morrison. Inspector Lestrade was played by John Hollis, Harker by Stephen Hancock, Morse Hudson and Beppo, Terry Malloy, the German manager, Roger Hume, Harding, Michael Harbour, and Sanford by Stanley Page. The play was directed in our Birmingham studios by Roger Pine.
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6: Are you willing to undertake a dangerous mission for the United States, knowing in advance you may never return alive?
7: What you have just heard is a question asked during the war of agents of the OSS. Ordinary citizens who to this question answered, yes. We have the honor at this time to present a former OSS officer, co-author of the book Cloak and Dagger, upon which this series is based, Colonel Corey Ford.
8: Thank you. OSS, the Office of Strategic Services, was America's top secret intelligence agency during the war. It was this country's first all-out effort in black warfare, dropping undercover operators behind enemy lines, organizing local partisans to blow bridges and dynamite tunnels, outwitting the best spy systems of Europe and Asia. The success of OSS is known, but the story behind that success, the story of the everyday, average Americans of every race and creed and color, who risked their lives knowing all too well that if they were caught, they would face torture and probably death, is what Alastair MacBain and I have tried to tell in Cloak and Dagger. We feel it is a story in which every American can take deep pride.
5: 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This is
7: Cloak and Dagger.
9: My name is Friedrich Schmidt. I'm a German soldier. I had a medical discharge from the army. I was in the 268th Infantry Division. My family was killed in an air raid near Berlin. My name is Friedrich Schmidt. I'm a German soldier. Repeat it over and over again so I won't forget. My name is Friedrich Schmidt. Where did I go wrong? Back and remember. From the beginning. Everything the colonel told me to remember.
6: Remember, Frank, from now on you'll be Friedrich Schmidt, German soldier. You have your military pass, forged signatures of adjutant, hospital certificates, ration coupon, permit to travel. You know what to do.
8: Yes, Colonel. Carl and I parachute behind the enemy lines in Austria. We radio back information on the strength and location of German troops around Innsbruck.
6: You realize there'll be no help from headquarters? No contact waiting for you below?
8: Well, sir, Carl knows the country and his sister is still living there.
6: I needn't tell you the risk you're taking. Of course, you'll land in American uniform, so in case you're picked up immediately, you'll be treated as prisoners of war. However, later, if you're caught out of uniform in enemy country...
8: I think I know what to expect, sir.
6: All right, then. Just one more thing. The information we're after is vital. The Third Army is closing in fast, and we must know what's ahead for them. I'll expect your first message in 10 days.
8: You'll have it, sir. Oh, and, by the way, Colonel.
6: Yes?
8: Don't forget to have that package mailed to Rhode Island for me next month. It's my father's birthday.

0: cigarette, Frank?
1: Thanks, Carl. Carl, I,
0: Yes, what is it?
1: About Liesl. About your sister.
0: Oh, what about her?
1: You haven't seen her for over 5 years.
0: Over 6 years.
1: Well, 6 years is a long time.
2: Running in.
1: That's us. Get ready to jump.
0: What did you want to ask about Liesl?
1: Oh, nothing. Forget it.
2: Ready, number one.
3: Ready?
2: Jump.
3: I'll see you downstairs.
2: Ready, number two.
1: Ready.
2: Good luck, Frank. Go.
1: I heard the crack of the parachute as it snapped open. I looked down. I saw a patch of snow in the valley, spreading wider and wider in the moonlight, like a blot of milk spilled on the kitchen table. And I thought of Carl's sister, and the question I didn't have the courage to ask him.
0: You all right, Frank?
1: Yeah, I'm okay. Well, we made it. First step.
0: Yeah.
1: You got everything? The radio all right?
0: Just checked it. Nothing broke.
1: Good.
0: Yeah. There goes the plane.
1: Yeah. Heading back. She's gone. Let's go while it's dark.

0: Sun's starting to come up.
1: Keep that cape around you. There'll be people on this road soon.
0: What do you think about that sun?
1: But Father,
0: astronomers must be nuts. That can't be the same sun I used to see back in Providence.
1: Maybe it isn't.

0: No.
1: What is that? You've been singing that for hours. What is that, a kid's lullaby?
0: Mm-hmm. I made it up.
1: Oh?
0: Made it up for Lisa when she was a little girl. I used to sing it to sleep with it.
1: Oh.
0: Frank?
1: Yeah?
0: On the plane, before we jumped, there was something you wanted to ask me about. What was it?
1: Listen, there comes a crack. Watch your coat. Don't let the wind blow.
0: Yeah. Heil Hitler. Good morning, Roland.
2: Heil Hitler. Guten Morgen.
0: How many kilometers until the railroad station?
2: About 2 kilometers.
0: Ah. Here and da. Danke schön.
1: Good, only two more. This rucksack weighs a ton. Hope there's no standing room on that train.
0: I hope there aren't too many German officers.
1: Come on. You know, one thing I like about European trains,
0: what?
1: These little compartments. I'd just as soon be closed off in here until we get where we're going.
0: We've got to get rid of these American uniforms, Frank, as soon as possible.
1: Well, we just have to find two obliging German soldiers who'll be willing to give up theirs.
0: That's obliging, they are not.
1: Well, so far they've been. Let us have a nice compartment all to ourselves.
0: Well, there's no guarantee they'll let us keep it that way, you know. I know when we see
3: yes,
0: here.
3: Yes,
0: Put out your travel permit and identification now.
1: Right. Hope those papers are good for you.
0: They better be. Gentlemen, your identification, travel permit, please. Yeah, Herr Inspector, yeah. Now, yours, if you please, Herr Leutnant.
1: Here you are.
0: Here. Yeah. Here are your papers, Herr Leutnant. These seem to be in order. Danke schön.
1: How much longer till we get there?
0: About 30 minutes.
1: You think he was suspicious?
0: Well, he didn't test it. Just the same as anyone else comes. If you have to take off your cape, take it off in one motion. Your jacket with it. You might get away with a khaki shirt.
1: Luck's held out so far. Maybe nobody will come.
0: Well, let's hope so.
4: You suspect.
0: Here comes company.
1: Here comes trouble.
4: May I share your compartment, gentlemen?
1: Yeah, of course. Here, Hauptmann.
4: It's stuffy in here. Why don't you remove your cape?
0: Well, it was so cold in the snow country. We're both of us just back from there.
1: Okay, it will take us time to thaw out.
4: Join me in some snaps, gentlemen.
0: Danke.
4: And you?
1: Danke schön.
4: There's the train. Either too stuffy or too drafty. They're all badly worn down since the war. You warmer now?
1: Oh, much.
4: Then remove your cape. I perspire looking at you.
1: Well,
4: go on, take them off.
0: The Hauptmann is right. It is hot.
4: Better. Yeah, much better. Are you going to Salzburg?
1: No. Infink.
4: Sure. You must forgive me. Perhaps it's the heat. Perhaps too much of this bottle. I'm going to stretch out in the empty compartment next door. I'd appreciate it if you gentlemen would wake me when we get off at your station.
0: Well, I will be happy to.
4: Well, then I'll see you again.
0: You'll see me again and soon. Frank, wait here with the radio.
1: What are you going to do?
0: Our friend was warm. I'll help him out by relieving him of his uniform.
1: No, Carl. No, you'll find his body before we get to Infink.
0: They'll find it on the roadbed 2 days from now.
1: No, Carl, you can't take that risk.
0: One of us in German uniform would help. Wait here.

0: Pop.
1: Oh. Kindly raise your hand.
0: I was not so drunk as either of you thought. It's too bad about your friend. An unfortunate accident. He fell from the train. A pity.
2: It was as if I were standing 3 feet behind myself, watching myself knock the Luger out of his hand, watch my fingers go around his throat. He gave a few convulsive jerks, and then he was still. In his hand, he held a button he had ripped from my shirt. For some reason, I reached down and I took it from him. The next few minutes, I worked fast. The train was slowing down. I stuffed my uniform into the rucksack where the radio was and borrowed his. It wasn't a perfect fit, but German uniforms never are. And this German wouldn't be needing his anymore. I opened the door of the compartment and for the second time that day, jumped through German soil. Think slowly now. Somewhere from that moment on, I made the mistake. Where did I go wrong? Where did I make that mistake?
3: You've made a mistake, Herr Leutnant. My brother is not in Austria.
2: Please listen to me. Carl was with me. We were both coming here together before the accident on the train.
3: You're mistaken. My brother's not in Austria.
2: Liesl, I'm taking a chance coming here at all. I only have Carl's word that you'll help me.
3: My brother is not in Austria.
2: Look, I'm tired. I'm hungry. Liesl, for Carl.
3: There's not much to eat. Some bread and some soup. Sit down. I'll bring it to you.
0: I watched Carl's sister as she went over to the stove. She was small and dark, and her hair was cut short and brushed back. It was fine, like soft baby hair. I felt so tired, I wanted to brush my face against it.
3: Here's your soup.
2: Danke schön.
3: There's more in the pot if you want it. I'll be back.
2: Where are you going?
3: There's someone you might like to meet. A contact. I'll get him. Stay here and eat. I'll be right back.

0: I see you've finished the soup.
1: Yeah. I hope it isn't all you have.
0: Oh, no, no, no. It's all right.
1: Where's your friend?
0: Friend? Oh, you mean, well, he's coming. He's coming soon.
1: Good. Carl said you'd be in touch with the Austrian partisans. I need help, Liesl. I need all the help I can get.
0: My friend should be here any minute. I think I'll wash the dishes now. Since everything around us is in such disorder, I like to keep some order about myself.
1: Here, I'll wipe. Do you mind?
0: If you like.
1: Why does this seem so funny?
0: What?
1: What's happened to the world when you start taking the crazy things for granted and the ordinary things seem out of tune with the rest of living? Like watching a woman doing the dishes, helping her.
0: You don't seem tired anymore.
1: No, I feel fine now. Fine. Schloss nun ein, Schloss nun ein, Nacht ist da.
0: Morgen.
2: How did you know that song?
1: Carl. Carl was singing it.
2: Oh, oh my Lord.
1: Oh, Liesl, what is it? You're pale as a ghost.
2: I didn't know. Oh, Lord, I didn't know.
1: You didn't know what? What are you talking about?
2: The Gestapo is coming. I told them you were here.
1: What did you say?
2: The Commandant, Gubner, he suspected me for a long time, but he's had no proof. I thought he had sent you to trick me. I was afraid.
1: Are you telling me the truth?
2: Yes.
1: Are you telling me the truth now?
2: I swear.
1: I'll shake it out of you.
2: Oh,
1: Bruno.
2: You've got to trust me. You have no one else to turn to now. You've got to trust me. Oh, you've got to trust me.
1: I ought to kill you. I ought to kill you.
2: Now, listen to me. You can get out of the back door now if you want. Oh, but no, no, you won't get far there. Oh, you better go down there, to the cellar. And trust me.
3: Open up in there.
1: I have no choice.
2: Quick, quick, quick, that door. It leads to the cellar. Go quickly.
3: Open up.
0: In a minute.
4: Well, where is she?
0: Gone.
4: Gone? What do you mean, gone?
0: Well, I tried to keep him here. I couldn't without arousing his suspicion.
4: Yeah.
0: So I,
4: Yeah?
0: Well, you asked me not to do that, remember?
4: Yeah, go on.
0: Well, he was only passing through. He said he had a friend in the mountains. In a hut in the mountains. He told me where it was.
4: You'll take us then, now.
0: Of course.
4: Sergeant.
0: Just follow me.
4: Round up the men.
5: Yeah, Herr Commandant.
4: After you, Liesl. I needn't tell you, you're doing a great service for the fatherland.
0: Take your hands off me. I've given enough proof of my loyalty.

0: Marlboro?
1: Yes.
0: Any word from Frank or Carl yet?
1: No, Colonel, nothing.
0: Oh, something hit a snag. It's been 12 days since they jumped. Well, let me know.
1: Wait a minute. Here's something now.
2: 2345. Brooklyn calling.
0: Brook.
2: All well.
0: That's it. Brooklyn. That's the code name.
1: Hey, he's coming through clear.
2: The time is now 2345.
0: Huh?
2: Come in. Over.
1: Dodger to Brooklyn. We hear you. Over.
2: Average 14 inches snowfall nightly.
0: Take this down.
1: Yes.
0: Average 14 trains a night being assembled.
2: Carrying sugar to Dixie.
0: Carrying supplies to southern German
2: front. All snow jamming Grand Canyon.
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2: Juniors gaining weight. Over.
0: Wehrmacht gathering strength. Corporal, let me have that radio. Dodger to Brooklyn. Making this fast, sending it in clear, imperative, learn within 2 weeks, disposition of all airborne troops and units within your area. Good night. Good luck. Over.
3: Well, Cole, keep the home fires burning. Good night. Over and out. Well, that's the first one, Liesl. They got it. I haven't got much time. You heard him just 2 weeks.
4: Oh, don't worry. We'll have the information.
3: How nice it must be to be Liesl. So confident, so cool and sure.
4: But I'm not. I'm afraid. I don't sleep at night. I'm afraid all the time. Oh, Freddy.
3: Liesl. From the night I first came there and crawled into the corner of that damp cellar while she led the Gestapo on a merry chase through the mountains, Liesl and I worked hard. My radio aerial was set up, hidden, lost in a mass of clotheslines. Together we rounded up Austrian partisans. Where did I go wrong?
5: So you are Liesl's cousin, Freddy?
3: Yeah, Herr Kommandant. I am Liesl's cousin.
4: Would you like some wine, Kommandant?
5: Danke schön. I didn't know Liesl had a cousin from Berlin. We knew she had a brother, Karl.
3: Liesl and I never mentioned Karl, Herr Kommandant. We're loyal Nazis.
5: Aye. Prost?
3: Prost.
5: I suppose she told you what happened to her a few days before you came.
4: Some more wine, Kommandant.
5: I haven't finished this glass yet, Liesl. You seem nervous.
4: It's such an honor having you visit us here.
5: Liesl. You know, Herr Leutnant, your little cousin has been much nicer to me lately. I tried to convince her for some time that there are advantages to being friendly with the right people. I suppose she told you about the American spy who came here over a week ago.
3: I find that hard to believe.
4: I'm not sure what he was. He was in German uniform, and he may have been a deserter.
5: Possibly. In any case, we had a long search for nothing that night. We found no trace of him. You say you have a medical discharge, Herr Leutnant?
3: Yeah, Herr Kommandant. The rest of my family was bombed out in Berlin.
5: Oh, yes.
3: I had no place to go, no one else to come to, so I came here.
5: Strictly a matter of regulations, may I see your papers? Your papers, Herr Leutnant?
3: I have them here. Here you are.
5: Yes? You know, Herr Leutnant, this is the first time I've seen one of these filled out correctly. Thank you for the wine, Lisa. With your permission, I'll come back again.
2: Brooklyn to Dodger. Heavy shipment of pianos to Dixie. Brooklyn to Dodger. Bricklayers Union schedule heavy meeting in Dixie. Brooklyn to Dodger. Maybe slight delay. Home team will travel. Over and out.
1: What's the matter, Colonel?
0: They must be closing in on him. Home team will travel. That means he's got to move the radio.
4: I'm going with you, Freddy.
3: No, you're not, Liesl. You're going to stay here. The we both leave when I move the radio, Gubner's sure to be suspicious.
4: But, Freddie...
3: You go to Fritz Heimer. Tell him to send a courier to the other town. Tell him I'll be there tomorrow night.
4: All right. Anything you say. Here. Let me sew on that button for you.
3: No, it's all right. I'll do it. Take my mind off things.
4: You're tired. You've worked too hard. If the Allied Army's eyes close as you think, maybe it'll all be over soon. I'll be back.

0: Lisa? Oh. Forgive me for just walking in here, Lieutenant.
1: Good evening, Herr Commandant.
0: The door was unlatched.
1: It's all right, Herr Commandant.
0: I was just passing. I wanted to say hello to your little cousin and invite her to dinner at my house tomorrow night. Do you think perhaps she will come this time?
1: Perhaps, Herr Commandant. Women are never very easy to figure.
0: You're right, sir. What are you doing that let me interrupt you?
1: Oh, just this button. It came off.
0: Oh, I see. Army training is so valuable. It teaches you so many things. Even sewing on a button.
1: I'll tell Lisa you were here.
0: That's very obliging of you. Only I believe you will not be in a position to tell her anything.
1: What's that?
0: You have made just the little slip I have been waiting for you to make. You are under arrest. Friedrich Schmidt.
2: Someone seems to remember. An American cigarette could give me away in English knots, laundry marks, and clothing. Cut them out, patch them up. Little... Yes. Yes. Now I know where I made the mistake. The button. Americans sewed them on in crisscross. Europeans in parallel. I was nervous and I forgot the button. And Gubner saw me.
3: Get up. Come with me. You are wanted for more questioning.
0: Shut. Your name. Your objective. Who sent you? Where are the American armies?
3: My name is Friedrich Schmidt.
0: Your name.
3: The commandant asked your name.
0: Your objective.
3: Your objective.
0: Who sent you?
3: Who sent you?
0: Where are the American armies?
3: My name is Friedrich Schmidt. I'm a German soldier.
0: Oh, God, throw him back in his cell.

0: come to take me out again for questioning. I wonder if Liesl got away.
1: You're going on a journey, Schmidt, to another camp where they have even more persuasive ways of making you talk. I shall escort you there myself.
0: My name is...
1: Get up! I said get up! Driver, stop at the tavern on the right.
2: Ja, Herr Kommandant.
1: It's a pity, Schmidt. We shall share no more wine and bitter cakes with Liesl. I have something else in store for Liesl when I catch up with her. Her cousin. I'll be only a few minutes, driver. You're not to speak to the prisoner while I'm gone. You understand?
2: Ja, Herr Kommandant. Frank, listen. He won't catch up with Liesl because she's with friends.
0: Carl!
2: You think a little fall from a train could kill him? Herr Gubner wants to know where the American armies are. He'll find out soon enough. It was your messages, Frank, that brought them where they are.
0: Carl, I don't believe it.
2: Listen to me, Frankie. Listen to me. Our armies walked right into that Dixie front you told them about in your messages. Right now, they're only 20 miles north. I've got 1,500 partisans organized and ready to surrender the whole town in the mayor when they get there.
0: Impossible.
2: You'll see.
0: How?
2: But listen. At the next fork of the road, there are friends waiting to take us through to the army. The three of us.
0: Three of us?
2: Yes. I imagine you have a few scores to settle on the way with Herr Gubner.
3: It wasn't coincidence, but a forged transfer that made Carl driver of that car. It wasn't luck, but carefully planned inside information that told the OSS exactly where Frank Baker was. It led to his release, that closed the drawer finally on file number 2218 with the words, "Mission accomplished." And Carl's story? Carl's adventures, also based on actual incidents, is file number 2219 in next week's
4: Cloak and Dagger.

0: Today's true OSS adventure, the part of Frank, was played by Joseph Julian. Ross Martin was Carl, the Commandant, Barry Kroger. Raymond Edward Johnson played the Colonel, Bernard Pollock the Corporal. Dolly Haas played Liesl. This has been a Lewis G. Cowan production under the supervision and direction of Sherman Marks. Material heard on today's program was based on the book Cloak and Dagger by Corey Ford and Alastair McBain. The script was written by Winifred Wolfe, and the music was under the direction of John Gart. This is Carl Weber speaking.
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0: If you're paying this kind of money for a car, you'd want it to have a touch of style, legroom, four doors, and all that. 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Skoda's new Super Estel puts the man in the street
1: and his dog
0: on the road.
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5: In the interest of good citizenship and law enforcement, we present Crime Does Not Pay, based on the famous Metro-Goldwyn-Mayer series of short subjects. In just a moment, you will hear Burglar Alarm, starring Betty Furness.

0: capture almost as many names for the kind of district in which Patsy Rice was born as there are cities with slums. And no matter the name, it always looks the same. Dilapidated tenements, littered streets, washed fluttering futilely, dirty again before it's dry. And the kids, racing in the streets, screaming across the gutters, bursting at the seams of their clothing and the seams of the slums they live in. Patsy Rice was one of those kids. So were Rocky and Roller and Jappy, her immediate pals. They grew up together, learned the same bitter lessons together, beat their heads against the same stone walls together, and were inseparable until Jappy finally had to go away for a while. When Jappy came back, there was a welcome home party of sorts.
1: Why doesn't he come home, eh? Why doesn't he come?
2: Don't worry, he'll be here. I told him the drinks was free. You know Jappy when the drinks are free.
3: Drinks? 6 Cokes and 5 bottles of beer.
1: Oh, what's eating you, Patsy? You like beer?
2: Tomboy grew up, Rolla. Like all dames, she wants egg in her beer.
3: I want a decent drink once in my life. Can you buy it for me, Rocky?
2: Easy does it, beautiful. Leave it to Rocky. You'll wear mink yet.
3: When? When my bones are so old and cold, not even mink will keep them warm?
1: You're a long way from that, Patsy.
3: Thanks.
2: You'll see, kid. I'll buy you plenty.
3: On what? The kind of job sent Jappy up for 90 days and leaves us to give him a party on 6 Cokes and 5 beers?
2: Quit beeping, will you? He's here.
1: Jappy, you old jailbird.
2: Jappy hates Jappy.
3: So you're out. How was it, Jappy?
4: Not good. Very ungood, in fact.
1: Oh, come on, have a drink, Jappy.
2: Yeah, what'll it be? Coke or beer?
3: Sit down, Jappy. Take a load off your feet.
4: Yeah, that I'll do.
1: Oh, this feels okay.
4: Now, let me look at your question.
3: Okay, Jappy.
2: Why?
4: I want to look, that's all. A fella can look.
2: Patsy's my girl.
3: He wants to look. Because where he's been for 3 months, he felt like he'd never see a girl again. And all the while, nobody talked about anything except a girl.
4: That's right. That's right. Okay. Now give me a beer.
1: Yeah, sure. Okay. Hey, a Jappy old kid. Must have been pretty rugged, huh?
2: 90 days ain't so much.
3: When somebody else gets him.
4: Not so much like 90 months, maybe.
3: But bad enough.
4: Plenty. You don't just sit down. You gotta work, and plenty.
3: Laundry or the rock pile?
2: How come you know so much?
3: I made it my business to find out.
2: Yeah? Why?
3: Because I figure we're in business. And when you're in business, you got to figure the risks and know the losses as well as the profits. See?
4: She's right, fellas. The guys who was inside, guys who've been here before,
5: they figure all the time. They don't try no job unless they know the odds pretty close. When I told them what we tried, they said we was jakes. Real jakes.
3: On account of what we got out of it?
5: Yeah, that and on account of I got caught. I shouldn't have got caught. We should have figured the cop on the beat. Not just busted into the joint any old time.
3: You hear that, Rocky? Roller? Jappy didn't have to go up. Not if we figured right. And that's what we got to show for it. What'd that fence give us for the hall? Was it worth the trouble?
2: Okay, kid, if you're so smart. You got any ideas?
3: Could be, Rocky. It just could be. Ready to listen instead of yakking your head off for a change?

0: looks like we're okay, beautiful.
1: Tell you about that after we get back home with the haul.
0: He's sure keeping the string loose.
1: Well, it's like I told him. So there'll be no mistake.
0: If there's one job I'm satisfied, I'm outside.
1: Next time, maybe I'll let Roller stay out with me and you can go in with Jesse.
0: You try that just once. You're my girl.
1: Listen. He's checking doors on the beach. Come on now, Rocky Doll. Be passive. And don't forget to pull that string.
0: I did it already. Perhaps only a couple of doors down the line. Give me a smooch, huh?
1: Only in the line of duty, lover boy.
0: Yeah. Sure you didn't dream up this idea just so we could have a little smooching in private.
1: Private? Here? In the doorway of a fancy dress shop with Roller and Jaffy working inside and a cop getting closer every minute?
0: It's 2 o'clock in the morning. Nobody else around.
1: Quick. I'll make it along when he's out my door. And beat the string.
0: Check. Pleasure, beautiful.
1: I could enjoy this myself.
2: Here now, what's all this?
1: Oh, a policeman.
0: Sorry, officer.
2: Sorry, folks. This ain't allowed. What's the matter, kid? Your big sister got the living room tonight?
1: Well, that is yes.
2: Well, I'm not the one to be spoiling young love on a summer night, but this is no place for spooning. I'll offer you now.
0: Yes, sir, yeah. Oh, sorry, officer.
1: We didn't mean anything wrong, officer. Honestly.
2: Any place that's dark, I guess. Oh, well. Yeah, the door's okay. Oh, now. What's this? String through the keyhole? Now, who'd be fishing for what through a keyhole in a place like this?
3: Neat, I tell you, neat. Only next time, Rocky, don't take the string so hard. You almost took my finger off.
4: I'm telling you, we had the joint almost clean. The back door was standing wide open. Rocky pulls on a cord through the keyhole. Jaffy says the cop is coming. We beat it to the car. Then you come strolling around a corner like it was nothing at all. And off we go.
1: That's how it is when you plan, fellas. That cop is still scratching his head over that spring. 5 will get you 10 on that.
3: We sure dumped the loot in the back quick like.
5: Good haul. Yeah. What you been doing? Sleeping at the wheel?
0: No. I'm just thinking that maybe I got the best job in the whole setup.
1: Never mind that, Rocky.
3: You know, I wouldn't mind that department myself. Not with you, Patsy.
1: I'll say it, Jaffy. You didn't answer Rocky's question yet. Is it a good haul?
3: Looks okay to me.
5: A dozen dresses, 3 coats, 2 with fur on them.
1: Is that all?
3: Good enough.
5: Well, for a first try with the new suits, I'm sure. Ben's ought to give us a couple of hundred. Good start.
4: And that bag you lifted yesterday had 150 in it, Patsy.
5: How much you get on that heist job, Seppin?
3: Only half a seat.
5: Oh, we've done 400 in a week, Patsy. And Ben?
3: Yeah, that's pretty good. We do that every week.
4: Plus, a couple of good bets on the bobtails. We'll be riding in the chips in no time.
1: Sure, fellas. Sure. But we still don't get half the dough we order for the chances we take.
4: What do you want, Patsy? A 4-horse parley that's a sure thing?
3: There ain't no such animal.
5: What do you want to do, beautiful? Knock off Green's jewelry store?
1: Why not?
4: Are you nuts, sister?
3: What are you talking about?
1: Shut up, a lot of you. Rocky, what you trying to do? I'm not nuts, and I said Green.
5: Look, Patsy, the joint's got the burglar alarm strung up every inch. It's wired, it's hot.
1: Sure. Don't I know it? But why can't we make those things work for us,

0: Got everything straight?
1: Yeah. Oh, sister, what'll happen to my parole if we're caught on this one?
0: We're not gonna be caught. If you do like you're told.
2: Listen, who's giving orders?
0: Okay, so I'm giving orders. And since you've been taking them, Roller, you haven't been rolling drunks for your room rent, have you?
3: Okay, ain't complaining. You don't have to rub it in.
2: Take it easy, kid. I mean you, Patsy.
0: I'm sorry. I didn't mean it like it sounded.
3: Hey, it's awful empty. Streets around here.
2: Traffic here on Sunday morning.
1: Is that why you picked Sunday, Patsy? No traffic, I mean?
0: Other reasons, too. Park here, Rocky.
1: Check. Rings ain't till the next block.
0: Want to attract attention driving past on Sunday, Jappy?
1: Gee, you think of everything, Patsy.
0: Oh, I try to. Okay. Now, everybody got the orders straight?
2: You and me, we stroll over to Breen's.
0: Right. Jappy?
1: I got to walk to that cellar door across the street from Breen's, open it, go down inside.
0: So far, so good. Roller?
3: I drift to the corner. After you and Rocky hit the cellar, I follow you. Pull down the door after me. Stick the wedge in like you showed me so as we can see without anybody seeing us.
0: Right. Now let's get started. And don't muff anything, boys. The bundle heavy, Rocky, dear?
2: Enough. Should have let me wrap it in newspaper.
0: Oh, that gag's for when you want to bust the window quietly. Today, we want to make as much noise as we can.
2: Okay, hon, if you say so.
0: I say so. And are we going to make a racket?
2: Enough, sweetie. We started to snatch a few things when we were kids. You were mad at the widows. Now I think you'd like to do jobs like this.
0: And if I do, what did anybody ever do for me? Did we have a chance at the decent job? Could I ever even learn shorthand? Nuts. Look at those sparklers in that window.
2: Yeah.
0: They're real. This is a big job, Rocky.
2: Anybody looking at us would think we was a couple of kids window shopping for a ring, maybe.
0: Window shopping is right. And you with a rock under your coat. Okay. The coast is clear. Jackie's got that cellar open. Leave it. Now.
2: Now is right.
0: Cross the street, Rocky. Come on.
1: Watch the cellar. Don't jump on the stairs. Good. You made it.
3: What a beautiful racket. The cops ought to be here.
0: So good. Is that all? Since when did you guys ever have grandstand seats to watch the cops open up a store full of diamonds so you could take your pick with nobody to bother you?
4: In just a moment, Crime Does Not Pay will continue with Burglar Alarm.

0: Now we continue with Crime Does Not Pay, starring Betty Furness as Patsy Rice in Burglar Alarm. Patsy and the boys waited in their grandstand seats. The slightly open cellar door gave them a full view and almost full hearing of the events about to transpire across the street, where plate glass lay in shattered fragments on the sidewalk, and the burglar alarm shattered the Sunday quiet with its shrill ringing. Shortly, another sound was added.
1: Here they come, fellas.
2: Yeah. Snow White and the two dopes.
1: Is that the best they could teach you in the workhouse, Jappy? I knew that when I was wearing bloomers.
2: Okay, okay. I was only kidding.
3: Yeah, you look at the cops. Guns and everything.
4: Maybe they think whoever heaved the rock is sitting inside waiting for a
3: pee. With the window in pieces, they try the door.
1: Cops always try doors. You know that, Rocky.
3: Yeah. Don't they, though? Nice fellas. They like young romance.
2: Hey, what are they doing? Counting the sparklers?
1: Yeah, something like that. If anything's missing from the window, they can usually tell.
3: We didn't take nothing.
1: Yeah, that's part of the idea. Now, look, shut up, all of you. I want to hear what they do next.
2: Hey, they're coming over here to their car.
1: Shut up, I said.
2: Okay.
5: Dispatcher, car 54. This is Morgan, car 54. We responded to the burglar alarm. Green. Asymmetrical street. Yeah, a window smashed. Looks like that's all. The showcase wasn't touched. When the rock landed, a few of the things were pushed around. Nothing seems to be missing. He must have been scared off by the bell.
3: Get off. Get him.
1: Hockey.
5: All right. Yeah, we'll stand by until you can get a crew over to board up the window. Car 54 over and out. Okay, we gotta stick around, Joe, until we get a crew over here.
1: That's it, fellas. Just like I figured. Now all we gotta do is sit tight and wait.

0: Easy, I said, Rocky. They'll let every cop within a mile down on us.
1: There ain't no cop in a mile. Who's awake? Come around here after midnight on Sunday. Boy, if this street was dead this morning, what is it tonight?
0: Perfect for us. Uh-oh. Company's coming. Duck, fellas.
1: Last four doors, beautiful. Place is wide open.
0: He's blinking his light. It's Gappy with the truck. Push me into the window, Rocky.
1: Check, beautiful.
2: Hey, can't we just clean it out from here?
0: We got a truck roller. We're not stopping at the window.
2: Make it fast, huh? We're going to try to clean out the whole joint?
1: Nah, only the valuable stuff. Nothing under 5 carats.
3: Everything's set, fellas. We're touching.
2: Inside, opening the door. She knows where the alarm switch is for that. No bells tonight, boys.
0: Come on, boys. Coast is clear. Not even a watchman. You bring the boxes, Gabby?
2: Boxes? What for?
0: To pack the stuff in. Mm. Oh, never mind. Oh, there's a load of stuff here. Looks like a packing room or something. Start grabbing, boys.
1: Rocky says nothing under 5 carats.
0: Rocky says. Never mind Rocky's joke. Clean the place. Everything. Understand? Ah, you and your joke. Rocky, we're gonna be rich. No more window shopping. We can split the loot with 5 or 6 fences. We'll get plenty.
1: We'll get plenty if we get ourselves caught.
0: Not me. They won't get me.
1: They got Jappy that time.
0: No plans. Warm in here.
1: Look, Jappy's working this straight.
0: No, that's smart. Anybody passing outside? Jappy, put your jacket on.
1: It's too hot.
0: Put it on. Your shirt's too flashy. Somebody might see it.
1: Oh, no, I ripped it. Okay. That better, Patsy. I took the thing off. Ripped anyway.
0: Better. But don't forget to take it with you when we scram.
1: I got the pieces in my pocket already.
0: Good. Now keep going, boys. There's more rocks and junk in this joint than even Mrs. Van Asterbilt would want to wear to the opening of the opera.
4: Wilson? Is this Lieutenant Wilson?
5: Yes, this is Wilson.
4: This is John Breen, Wilson. You better get down to my store.
5: Look, Mr. Breen, I told you yesterday after your window was smashed.
4: Wilson, would you please listen?
5: Rocks don't take fingerprints, and the glass was insured.
4: This is Monday morning, Lieutenant.
5: So what?
4: So plenty. I had visitors last night.
5: What?
4: You better get down here, Lieutenant. Whoever it was must have brought a truck with them. They cleaned out my entire stock.
6: When you said clean, Mr. Breen, you weren't kidding.
4: It was planned, Lieutenant. It must have been. Somebody even pulled the switch that controls the alarm on the door. And it's a special one.
6: I see. Pried a board loose, ran through the broken window, and then opened the door.
4: And walked out with every...

0: Right aboard, Lewis. Ran through the broken window and then opened the door.
1: And walked out with every diamond in my store. Except those in the safe.
0: Well, we'll get them for you, Mr. Breen.
1: I hope.
0: Hey, Morgan, any sign of Prince?
2: No, Lieutenant. Not to work with gloves.
0: But there's this.
1: I see.
0: Do you or any of your clerks wear shirts this color, Mr. Breen?
1: My employees and I wear only white shirts, Lieutenant. It's the rule of the store.
0: I see. Interesting. Laundry mark and all. All right, Morgan, start a tracer on this mark, will you? This is your mark, isn't it, Brightman?
3: Yes, sir, Lieutenant. Run of my series.
0: Whose is it?
3: Wait, I got to think.
0: Don't you keep a file on these marks?
3: No, only regular customers. There's no time for once in a while.
0: Anybody who wears green shirts like this one must have been... Well, you ought to remember him.
3: The shirt I remember. This fellow, he comes in maybe 2 weeks ago. I remember because all the shirts in the bundle, pink, yellow, blue, green, always at least one is white. Was not this customer. Pink, yellow, blue, green.
0: What was he wearing?
3: A suit. What else?
0: What color shirt?
3: I think... Yeah, lavender, I think.
0: Mm-hmm. And the suit?
3: Like the boys say, sharp. Brown. A little yellow stripe.
0: Kind of stood out in the crowd, that baby.
3: Yeah. Also on account of his face.
0: Why, a scar or something?
3: No, sir, Lieutenant, but... Well, I noticed... Anybody would notice. The eyes. Very narrow. The hair, very black. Almost for Japanese. Except he's not Japanese.
0: You leave his name and address?
3: No, sir, Lieutenant. He takes the ticket, comes back to the safe. No name, not that name.
0: You know him again if you see him?
3: Yes, sir, Lieutenant.
0: Good. Get your hat. We're going downtown and look at some pictures.
4: Give me two.
3: Two for you, Rocky. Yappy?
4: No. I'll stand pat. Pat, huh? What do you got, four of a kind or flush?
5: You'll see.
3: Yep. Think I'll take three myself.
4: Patsy, sit down, will you?
6: I don't feel like it.
5: Oh, come on. Get in the game, Patsy.
6: Not all you can think about, cards and liquor.
5: Well, ain't a genius around here, maybe. But I sure ain't nervous like a cat, neither.
6: That's because you haven't got the brains you were born with.
5: Is that so? Says you.
4: Well, take it easy. I'm going to get upset about.
6: Look, when the fences clam up, there must be something to worry about.
3: Fences are always jittery.
6: Or the heat's on.
4: Now, look, we got to expect it. Breen must have had insurance, so they put the insurance sticks on the trail.
6: What trail? We all wore gloves. Jappy's the only one of us whose prints they got.
5: I didn't leave no prints. I ain't anxious to go back to no tan. The light is too hot.
3: Hey, what about your shirt, Jappy? The one you tore.
5: I burned it. I burned it like she made me. Oh, I sure hated that. Oh, boy. It was such a terrific dream.
4: Are we playing cards or are we playing cards?
0: All right. Keep your hands in sight, all of you. Cover him, Morgan.
6: Cover, Lieutenant. You've got no right breaking in here. Where's your warrant?
0: Save the lip, lady. You got a warrant for your friend Jappy. Had it for days.
4: I ain't done nothing honest.
0: Shut up, you. Well, we've got Jap cold on a laundry mark. Just a piece of green shirt he forgot to take up at Breen. But we figured he didn't have the brains to plan this one, so we let him lead us to you.
6: You can't prove anything on us. All you got is a laundry mark on Jappy, and he's been away before.
0: You hear that, Jappy? He wants you to take the rap for your pal.
5: Yeah? If there's a rap, we'll get it together.
4: Jappy, don't be a jerk.
0: What in your lip, Jappy?
6: You heard the fellas, Jappy.
0: Yeah, you heard your pals, Jappy. You're the only one with a record. Second time around for you.
5: Will I get a break, Lieutenant, if I talk?
0: Shut up, you two. Not talking, Jappy boy.
5: She planned it. She let out the whole deal. She and Rocky. And a job on that dress shop over on State Street with the string and a keyhole.
6: Why, you dirty, rotten, sniveling stoolfinger. Let me get my hands on you.
0: Okay, boys, we've got enough. And we'll have more after Jappy boy goes on with his song in private. Get moving. You too, girlie.
6: I won't. You'll have to drag me.
0: Get moving, I said, or I'll give it to you again. And you've no idea how I hate to sock a lady.
7: Lying does not pay. Betty Furness, who was starred as Patsy Rice in Burglar Alarm, will be back with

0: Now here in person is Betty Furness.
1: Let me say first that ever since the capture of a gang which operated in a manner similar to Patsy's, windows which have to be boarded up are guarded outside of business hours by a specially assigned policeman. However, those policemen are symbols of more than just the vigilance over private property, which is their primary concern. They are symbols of the added cost in taxes and manpower, which might be avoided if young people like Patsy found the proper training and right outlets for their abilities. If society's lost in more ways than taxes, when a mind like hers turns sour through no basic fault of its own. Yes, in more ways than one, crime does not pay.
0: Thank you, Miss Furness. 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
13: 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It's good for you. Like it?
15: New Cupboard Love. What the well-cared-for cat has for dinner.

0: Will you have a polo, dear Liza? Dear Liza, will you have a polo, dear Liza? Polo.
1: How very kind of you, dear Henry. I most certainly will. I'll have three or four, or maybe more.
0: But you take me old tube.
1: Because they happen to be my tube of polo, dear Henry. Have one.
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0: right, Inspector Faraday. You wanted me here in headquarters questioning. Here I am, and I know some wonderful answers.
1: Well, Blackie, they better be good.
0: Well, first you answer one question for me. Why am I here?
1: The Worthington pearls have been stolen. That's why you're here.
0: Faraday, really, I'm disappointed in you. Your reason is the same old stuff.
1: I don't say you stole the pearls. I'm just not taking any chances. I'm rounding up every suspect in town.
0: Oh. Well, in that case, I'm glad you didn't slight me.
1: Well, I'm giving you a good going over. I got men searching your apartment now, and I'm going to have you search, too.
0: Promise you won't tickle?
1: Now, look, be a nice boy, will you, and behave yourself. Take off your coat.
0: A whistle of waltz. I take off things better that way.
1: Hold it.
0: My coat?
1: You know what I mean. Hello?
2: Inspector, there's a telephone call for Blackie. Can he take it?
1: I suppose so. I'll put him on. Here, Blackie, it's for you. Make it snappy.
0: It's probably Mary Wesley wanting to know what case I'm solving for you now.
1: You never did anything for me but make trouble.
0: Quiet, Faraday. I don't want Mary to know that I'm on speaking terms with you. Hello?
2: Here's your call, Blackie.
0: Thanks.
3: Hello, Blackie?
0: Yeah?
3: Blackie, it's Shorty.
0: Well?
3: Hey, look, boss, I stopped up at your place again today, and the joint's full of cops.
0: I know, but I was going to have the place repainted anyhow. Hey, what do you want?
3: Look, boss, well, what's up? What did I got you the job for?
0: There's nothing to worry about, Shorty. Faraday's after the Worthington pearls, that's all.
3: What did you say?
0: And this will give you a laugh. He's going to search me for the pearls right now.
3: Hey, Blackie, you got your raincoat, would you?
0: Of course I have. It's raining out, isn't it? Why do you ask?
3: Why? Because if you look in the left-hand pocket of your raincoat, you'll find the Worthington pearls there. That's why.
4: Now, Richard Calmer's Boston Blackie. Enemy to those who make him an enemy, friend to those who have no friends.
0: I'm trying to be patient.
1: What are you so happy about, Blackie?
0: Well, I'm glad to see you do something to earn your salary. You're actually making a job out of searching my clothes.
1: Well, stop looking so smart, wise guy. I never said you had the pearls.
0: But you're searching me for them. Oh, don't forget the trouser linings there.
1: I don't need any help from you.
0: Since when?
1: All right, genius. Put your clothes back on.
0: What? No valet service?
1: Come on, come on. Here's your coat.
0: Help me on with it, will you, Faraday? And don't look so unhappy. I could have told you in the beginning you wouldn't find the Worthington pearls on me.
1: I'm not through yet. You brought a raincoat with you. Where is it?
0: I brought a raincoat? What makes you think so?
1: I saw you, that's what. There it is on the chair. No, I hope I don't find the pearls in this coat. I don't want you around here giving our jail a bad name.
0: I'll be glad to help you find them.
1: I said I didn't need your help. Uh-huh. What's this? In the right-hand pocket of the raincoat?
0: My wristwatch. I was taking it to the jeweler's to have it fixed. Open the box. You'll see.
1: Yeah, just a watch.
0: Take a good look at it, Faraday. I've always said you didn't know what time it was.
1: Well, it's time I convinced you. You're not so smart, Blackie. I know that.
0: Hurry up and finish searching my raincoat, will you?
1: Nothing in the lining?
0: No.
1: Or in the collar?
0: No.
1: Uh-huh. The left-hand pocket, huh?
0: What's in it, Faraday?
1: There's nothing in it. Take this moth-eaten raincoat and get out of here.
0: Thanks.
1: What are you turning up the collar for?
0: To keep the rain off my neck, and you to match. Thanks for the lift, George. I'll take you up on something, too, someday.
5: Yeah, on my day off.
6: Oh, hiya, Blackie. I got here as soon as I could. Just like you told me on the phone.
0: That's fine, Shorty.
6: I sort of got here too soon. I couldn't get any apartment.
0: Look, Short, when you have some fast explaining to do, how did those stolen pearls turn up in my raincoat pocket?
6: Oh, gee, boss, they were there, huh?
0: Well, you ought to know. You told me.
6: Oh, I hate to hear the answer to this one, boss. What did Inspector Faraday say when he found him?
0: He didn't find him.
6: Yeah, that's what I... Huh? He didn't find him?
0: No. Now, tell me how I happened to have them in the first place.
6: Well, you see, it all goes back to before the first place, boss. You remember the morning when it was raining and I borrowed your raincoat?
0: Yes.
6: Well, I didn't want to get your raincoat too wet, so I ducked in at Thatcher's Rendezvous. And who should shoulder up beside me but Duke Butcher?
0: I don't like that.
6: Oh, no, boss. I like that. Because Duke Butcher ain't looking for me.
0: Then I like that.
6: No, boss. I don't like that. Because when I get outside and put my hand in your raincoat pocket, what comes up but the Worthington pearls, which is unloaded on me by Duke Butcher.
0: Well, do you like that or don't you?
6: Well, I don't like it, boss, because you ain't there, and when I get back, so I can tell you that you got the pearls in your pocket. But I do like it that Inspector Faraday didn't find them.
0: Well, he hasn't found them yet.
6: You like that, huh?
0: I don't like it, Shorty, because until Faraday finds them, Duke Butcher is going to think that you have them. And let's not worry about it. Let's do something about it.
6: Yeah, it's a good idea, boss, because Duke is sure going to come around to me asking for them pearls.
0: Well, let's go into the apartment. Maybe we can get an idea.
6: Okay. Well, we better work fast, too, boss.
0: Why?
6: Well, Duke is looking to get the pearls from me. Whiny Scanlon's looking to get the pearls from Duke, and the cops is looking to get them from everybody.
0: Maybe I'll be looking for them myself before we're through.
6: Boss, don't you know where they are?
7: All right, both of you mugs, reach.
6: Blackie, it's Duke.
0: Hello, Duke.
7: There we are, Blackie. I don't mind the sight of blood if it's somebody else's.
6: Boss, don't pull with Duke. He ain't very sociable.
0: Well, if he were, Shorty, he'd know it's not polite to point at his host, especially with a gun.
7: Right now, I'm playing host.
0: Bad casting. What do you want?
7: Shorty hasn't told you, huh?
0: Oh, the pearls.
7: Yeah, the pearls. Okay, Shorty.
0: Just a minute, Duke. Shorty doesn't have the pearls.
7: How do you know?
0: He gave them to me.
7: For safekeeping, huh? So you could hand them back to me. All right, let's have them.
0: Sorry, I don't have them either.
7: Quit stalling.
0: I'm not stalling, Duke. I just don't have the pearls.
7: I got ways of finding out about that. Don't get too close to me, Blackie. I know your tricks. Come on, take off your clothes.
0: Oh, not that again.
7: Come on, toss over your coat, but gently.
0: All right.
7: Stand right where you are. Toss your coat over to me. Easy now.
0: Okay.
7: And it's going to be just too bad for both of you guys if I don't find the pearls.
0: All right, Duke. Here's my coat. Catch it.
7: Hey, I said... Hey,
6: what's that, boss? You could hit him right in the face.
0: All right, away from me. Drop that gun.
7: Stop it. You're breaking my arm.
0: Let go of that gun.
7: All right.
0: Pick up his gun, Shorty, and keep it out of his reach.
6: I got it, boy.
7: I don't need a gun to take care of you, Blackie.
0: No? What'll you bet?
6: Hey, you want me to hit him with something, boss?
0: No. Okay, Shorty. I can handle him. Oh. Yeah.
6: Oh, boy, Blackie. Nothing in this room could have hit him any harder than that last punch of yours.
0: He ought to be out for a little while.
6: Yeah. Well, what are we doing?
0: That depends on how friendly he is after he wakes up. Uh-oh.
6: Hey, gee, boss, I wonder who that is.
0: We might try answering it to find out.
6: Well, what did he say?
0: I say, who's there?
8: It's Faraday.
6: Faraday? Wow.
0: You can say that again.
6: I'm too scared. We got Duke in here. I'll call.
0: Just a minute, Faraday. I'll be right with you.
8: Hurry it up. I don't have all day.
0: Listen, Shorty. While Duke's still unconscious, tie him up and gag him.
6: Yeah?
0: And then run over to the garage and get the car.
6: Oh, okay, boss, but... What are you going to do with Faraday?
0: I'll keep him outside in the hall. Or better still, I'll take him downstairs to the restaurant.
6: Okay.
0: I'll meet you back here in half an hour.
6: Okay, boss. You leave everything to me. I can handle it.
0: Shh.
6: Oh, sure, boss.
1: Well, it's about time, Blackie.
0: You don't want to come into an untidy apartment, Inspector.
1: Hey, who are you shoving?
0: You.
1: Listen, I want to talk to you inside.
0: I want to listen to you outside.
1: What are you hiding in there?
0: Six stolen elephants and a giraffe, and we can't open the windows or the pigeons will fly out. Now, be a nice boy, will you, and come back some other time, Faraday, please.
1: Now, listen, Blackie. You be square with me, I'll be square with you.
0: But you have a head start at being square, and I do mean head.
1: Now, look, Blackie, I came up here to...
0: All right, Faraday, all right, I'm sorry.
1: Well, then be sorry enough to tell me what you know about the Worthington pearls.
0: I didn't steal them. I don't have them, period.
1: But you know something about them?
0: Question mark?
1: All right, question mark. You know something about them?
0: That's better. Yes, I do. Come on down to the restaurant, and I'll try to forget it's impolite to eat and talk at the same time.
1: For 1/2 hour, you talked down in that restaurant, Blackie. I still don't know what you said.
0: That's because you weren't listening, Faraday.
1: It's because you gave me double talk. Look, now come on out with it. Or I go into your apartment and stay till you do.
0: I told you all I know.
1: But you told me nothing.
0: Then I've told you all you know, too.
1: Okay, then. I'm coming into your apartment and I'm staying.
0: Don't think you're not welcome, Inspector, because you're not.
1: This gets me a lot of places I'm not welcome.
0: Oh, Faraday, put that gun away, please. You'll hurt yourself.
1: Come on. Come on, let's go inside.
0: All right. But one of us is going to be awfully sorry.
1: I don't doubt it. Open up.
0: After you.
1: You first.
0: Faraday, one of these days, I'm really going to be mixed up in something, and you're going to be so stunned from the shock that you'll let me get away with it.
1: You're lucky you're not already in... Well, Blackie.
0: Now what the... Wow.
1: You should have been an actor, Blackie. You actually look surprised. What's Duke Butcher doing lying on the floor over there with a knife in his chest?
0: I don't know, and I'm sure he's too dead to tell us, Inspector.
1: All right, Blackie. No wonder you didn't want me in here. I'm taking you down to headquarters.
0: Listen,
1: let's go.
0: Faraday, listen. Duke is the reason I didn't want you to come in here, but when I left, he was just knocked out, unconscious.
1: Blackie, I'm not listening, which shows you how smart I'm getting.
0: Look, Shorty was going to tie Duke up while I took you downstairs. And then we were going to dump him with his pals, but very much alive.
1: He isn't tied up now, and he isn't alive. He's dead. You're going down to headquarters.
0: All right, Inspector. But let me get my hat.
1: Oh, no, you don't. This time, no tricks.
0: Why, Inspector?
1: This is one time you're not going to blow anything in my face, pull any rugs out from under me, throw anything at me, or make any telephone calls, or anything else.
0: Well,
1: you're not going to get away from me this time, Blackie. I've got you right where I want you, for murder. Well, they say murder will out. And believe me, now that it is out, you're in.
4: Now back to Boston Blackie. Duke Butcher stole the Worthington pearls and was forced to unload them into Boston Blackie's raincoat. Later, Blackie, while wearing his raincoat, was searched by Police Inspector Faraday. But Blackie had been warned that the pearls were in his pocket, and Faraday mysteriously failed to find the stolen goods. Still later, Duke Butcher came to Blackie's apartment, demanding the pearls from Shorty. There was a fight, and Butcher was knocked out. Faraday arrived, but Blackie took him downstairs to give Shorty a chance to get rid of Butcher. A half hour later, Faraday and Blackie returned and find Duke Butcher still in Blackie's apartment, but murdered. As we continue our story, Faraday prepares to take Blackie down to headquarters.
1: All right, Blackie. Come on, let's go.
0: Won't you at least let me get my raincoat, Faraday?
1: I said no tricks this time.
0: Well, then you get my raincoat for me. What do you say?
1: I say ha-ha, so you'll get a little wet. Come on. I've got a gun on you now. I'm going to keep it on you, and you're going to get moving.
0: All right, Faraday. But if I go out into the rain without my coat, get wet, and die of pneumonia before you can send me to the electric chair, you'll be sorry.
1: Yeah, I'm practically crying.
0: I'll get your handkerchief.
1: Get going, Blackie.
0: You first?
1: You first. I've got my gun sticking right in your back.
0: A little higher, Faraday. And move it up and down a little bit. Oh, I like that.
1: I said move.
0: All right, I'm moving.
1: You're pretty helpless when I don't give you a chance to pull one of your tricks, aren't you? Come on, move. This is one time you're not getting away.
9: I figure this is one time he is.
0: Well.
9: Drop your gun, copper. What's sticking in your back ain't no tootsie roll.
1: Okay, I dropped it.
9: That's the way to keep living, copper.
1: Well, Blackie, I guess you win. If you had to have help from one of your pals.
0: I've never seen this guy before in my life.
1: What?
9: And I don't want you turning around to look at me, copper. I think you could use some sleep.
1: Look, if you think I'm...
0: Well, I appreciate your motives, pal, but aren't your methods a little rough? The inspector's head isn't as hard as it looks.
9: He'll sleep it off.
0: But when he wakes up, he won't laugh it off. Thanks, though.
9: I didn't slug that copper to do you any favors, Blackie. Let's go.
0: Where to?
9: I figure maybe you'd like a little ride in the country.
0: A ride in the country? That's good for the health, I hear.
9: Yeah, generally. What's going to happen to you is going to make a monkey out of whoever said that.
0: My, my, what a lovely day for a ride in the country.
9: Enjoy yourself while you can. When you find out who I am and why I want you, you won't be so happy.
0: How long do I have to wait for that exciting news?
9: When we get to where we're going.
0: You're sure we're going to get there?
9: Look, Blackie, you might as well know it now. I can look in that rearview mirror, too. I see your pal Shorty following us.
0: Oh, well, in that case, this is getting to be a little serious.
9: I saw Shorty behind us the minute we pulled away from your apartment. He's just driven up. I'll take care of him.
0: What now, pal?
9: See that little village up ahead?
0: Yeah.
9: When we get into it, I'm going to stop. Your pal Shorty's going to stop, too, a block behind us. He'll figure he's playing it smart.
0: So?
9: So I was going to pick up a couple of friends of mine in the village. But I'll send them back to ride with your pal Shorty instead.
0: And then?
9: Then we'll have Shorty join us at my place. It's going to be a nice little party.
0: A party, huh? Well, why don't we go back to my apartment first and make this sort of a progressive party?
9: Don't worry, Blackie. I'm making all the progress I need.
6: Blackie. Blackie, you all right?
0: I think so, Shorty. I think so.
6: Yeah. Hey, boss, where are we? It's so dark, I can't see nothing but nothing.
0: In a room in a farmhouse, Shorty.
6: Hey, boss, that pop in the head they gave me must have paralyzed me. I can't move nothing.
0: You're probably tied up, Shorty. I am.
6: Oh, yeah, yeah. I can feel the ropes. Well, that's different, yeah. Boy, I feel better.
0: Whoever these mugs are, they certainly don't know who I am. I'll have some of these ropes so fast it'll make your head...
6: Hey, boss. The guy what brung you out, you don't know who he is?
0: I didn't ask him.
6: He's whiny scamming. No nice guy.
0: Oh, I should have guessed that. He's after the Worthington pearls.
6: Well, sure he is, Blackie. He knew Duke Butcher stole them. Maybe he knew Butcher unloaded them on me, and that I gave them to you.
0: That's fine.
6: Gee, Blackie, I'm sure sorry I let Scanlon's hoods grab me. I was following you, so maybe I could give you some help.
0: Well, we'll get out of here somehow, Shorty. Uh-oh. Here comes Scanlon.
6: Hey, boss, if you can, I think you better give him the pearls.
0: Why can't
6: Scanlon give him... He's well known by one off, and I can't what he does to a guy.
0: I can't give him the pearls, Shorty.
6: Why not?
0: I'll tell you later.
9: What did you tell him later?
0: A bedtime story, Scanlon.
9: Hope your boys don't mind the dark.
0: Well, we can see if it isn't bad.
9: Still a wise guy, ain't you, Blackie?
0: Big boys with little guns don't frighten me, Scanlon.
9: Oh, Shorty told you who I am, huh?
0: And I know what you want, too. The Worthington pearls.
9: You give up quicker than I thought you would. Hand them over, I'll let you go.
0: I can't do it.
9: Look, I know you haven't.
0: And what if I don't?
9: Well, we'll see how your pal Shorty here looks in black and blue.
6: I don't let him scare you with that, boss. I don't bruise so easy.
9: Gonna hand over the pearls, Blackie?
0: I don't know.
9: Yeah, maybe if I kick Shorty around a little, it'll help you to find out.
0: I owe you one for that, Scanlon. Believe me, I'll pay you off. But don't kick him again.
6: That didn't hurt me none, boss. Don't tell him nothing.
9: You better tell me everything, Blackie. The next one will hurt.
0: Okay, Scanlon. I'll tell you where the pearls are, but... You'll have to worry about how to get them.
9: Where are they?
0: At police headquarters.
9: You're lying.
6: Blackie, you said Inspector Friday didn't find them.
0: He didn't, Shorty. Before he got around to searching my raincoat, I sneaked the pearls into the tobacco jar in Inspector Faraday's desk.
9: Okay, Blackie, you put them in police headquarters, now you get them out.
0: I can't. If I show my face in police headquarters, I'll be looking through bars for the next 10 years.
9: Then figure out a way for me to get them out of Faraday's tobacco jar. Or I go to work on Shorty again.
6: I'm kicked, boss. Nothing you can do.
0: Wait a minute. You're from out of town, aren't you, Scanlon?
9: Somewhat.
0: So I don't think Faraday knows you, does he?
9: I'm not known to the cops anywhere. I'm too smart.
0: Good.
9: Yeah?
0: You can walk into Faraday's office and walk out again, can't you?
9: Sure.
0: Then you can go for the pearls yourself.
9: Now, how much sense does that make? I walk into a guy's office, reach into his tobacco jar, walk out again, he doesn't suspect anything. I thought you were smart, Blackie.
0: I'll tell you how you can get into Faraday's tobacco jar without raising suspicion.
9: This better be good. I think you stole it.
0: Go down to see Faraday and tell him you know where I am. That should make him your buddy. But to prove you know me, mention that I like to smoke his special tobacco in my pipe. And
9: then I want to try some, too, huh?
0: Isn't that simple?
9: Yeah, that ought to do it.
0: If you play up the angle that I always did smoke his tobacco in my pipe.
9: That sounds good.
0: It's perfect. All you do then is reach inside his tobacco jar, fill your pipe, and palm the pearls.
9: Okay, Blackie, but you better be on the level about this. If I'm not back inside of 2 hours, my pals have got orders what to do with you.
6: Uh-oh. What kind of orders, Scanlon, old pal?
0: I'll tell you what kind of orders, Shorty. And I'll also tell you all the good jokes I know, so we can die laughing.
9: So, you're the famous Inspector Faraday I heard so much about. I'm glad to know you.
1: I'm glad to know you, Scanlon. Especially if you know where I can find Boston Blackie.
9: Well, I don't know exactly Inspector Faraday, but I have a rough idea.
1: I'll give it to me and I'll smooth it out.
9: I saw Blackie's car turn into a side road off Harrison Pike, 10 miles north of the city limit.
1: How do you know it was Blackie's car?
9: Oh, I know Blackie pretty well.
1: How well?
9: I used to be a friend of his.
1: Well, as long as it just used to be, okay.
9: The road Blackie turned in that goes dead end into the river, Inspector. I think you might catch him.
1: Thanks.
9: Yeah. Oh, by the way, Blackie told me once how much he liked your pipe tobacco.
10: Oh, is that so?
9: Yeah, I'm a nut on good pipe tobacco myself. You mind if I try a pipe for you?
10: No, help yourself. I've laid off smoking my pipe for a couple of weeks. Here, the tobacco's in this jar.
9: Oh, thanks. Oh, great aroma. Hey, Inspector. What's that out in the street there? The beginning of a brawl?
10: Huh? Where? I don't see anything.
9: Those kids there screaming at each other.
10: Oh, they're not doing anything wrong. They're just playing a new game.
9: A new game? Screaming at each other?
10: Yeah. They call it Blackie Faraday.
9: I never heard of it.
10: You want a light?
9: I have one, thanks.
10: Well, how do you like it?
9: Oh, that's fine, fine. Blackie certainly knew what he was talking about.
10: Yeah, he usually does. But don't ever tell him I said so.
9: Nah. So long, Inspector. And when you catch Blackie, tell him I kind of like your tobacco jar. It had something different in it. Hey, Blackie. Gallon said his hoods were going to bump us if he wasn't back in 2 hours. Is it 2 hours yet?
0: No, Shorty, I don't think so. Oh, there must be a way out of here.
6: Yeah, but where, boss? There ain't no windows. The door's locked. Scanlon's hoods are right outside.
0: Oh, I could get through the locked door, all right, but I don't know how to get through Scanlon's men without a gun.
6: Oh, boss. Somebody's opened the door.
0: So I hear.
6: Boss, it's Scanlon.
9: Hello, Blackie.
0: Did you get the pearls, Scanlon?
9: Yeah, I got the pearls. Thanks a lot. I sure hate to double-cross a guy who was on the level with me, Blackie, but this is business. Don't move, either one of you. I'll have to let you have it right now.
6: Hey, boss, he's got a gun.
0: Don't worry, Shorty. He won't use it. He'll turn us over to his pals.
9: They do all my killing for me. That's how they make a living.
10: Well, I just put him out of business.
9: What?
10: Right,
0: Inspector Faraday.
6: Hey, Blackie, the joint's full of cops.
10: All right, Scanlon, drop that gun or I'll drop you.
9: Okay, okay.
0: Faraday, for once in my life, I'm glad to see you. And for once in my life, I'm not kidding.
9: Why did you follow me here, copy? You don't have anything on me.
10: You'll get answers from me, Scanlon, when I get through with questions of my own. Take him down to headquarters, Rollins.
9: You can't arrest
10: him. Take him away, Rollins. Give him a hand, Thompson.
6: Look, I want to be booked right away.
0: Wait a minute, Faraday.
10: Don't you give me orders, Blackie.
9: That's right, Faraday. Don't listen to him. I'm ready to
0: don't
9: go.
0: Don't take Scanlon away just yet.
10: Hold it a minute, boys.
0: Faraday, why did you follow Scanlon?
10: Well, I'm not so dumb, Blackie. I knew Scanlon was up to something when he said you like my pipe tobacco. You don't smoke a pipe.
9: Now he tells me.
0: Faraday, you're wonderful. Scanlon is the playful little fellow who tapped you on the head when you were taking me to headquarters for the murder of Duke Butcher. Scanlon killed Butcher.
9: You can't prove that.
0: Oh, yes, I can. Duke Butcher was in my apartment looking for the Worthington pearls, which he'd stolen and then planted on Shorty.
10: What?
0: Let me finish before you start making arrests, Inspector.
9: Come on, lock me up, will you?
0: Scanlon was trying to hijack the pearls from Butcher. That's why he followed him to my apartment.
10: Blackie, this better be good.
0: This is very bad, Inspector. Because Scanlon found Butcher tied up the way Shorty and I left him and killed him. When Butcher insisted, he didn't know who had the pearls.
9: That's crazy.
0: Just how crazy do you think it is, Inspector?
10: Well, I don't know. If Scanlon killed Butcher because he didn't have the pearls, who has them now?
0: Scanlon.
9: That's
10: huh?
9: Mine.
0: Scanlon has the pearls. Here, I'll show you.
10: I'll search him myself, Blackie. Hold him, boys.
11: Right.
10: Now, Blackie, if this is another one of your... Well, I'll
0: That's
10: be...
0: That's not a string of pop. On you're pulling out of Scanlon's pocket, Faraday.
10: The Worthington pearls. If Scanlon didn't get these from Butcher, where did he get them?
0: From the tobacco jar in your office.
10: What? How'd they get there?
0: I put them there, Inspector, just before you searched me.
10: You let me chase all over town for these pearls when all the time they were in the tobacco jar on my desk?
0: That's right, Faraday. Put that in your pipe, but don't

0: 31 and a half, 32, 33, 35, 40, and 10 is 50, and 50 is a pound. At first, when you are given change in new money, it may sound rather odd. So if you're puzzled by 31 and a half, 32, 33, 35, 40, and 10 is 50, and 50 is a pound, think decimal. 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
1: Calling All Cars. Attention all cars to broadcast 246 regarding a robbery. Be on the lookout for Roy Gardner, described as 5 feet 10 or 11 inches, 165 pounds. Red hair, brown eyes, heavily freckled hands. This man is wanted in connection with the holdup of a mail truck in San Diego. That's all.

Practical endorsement of Rio Grande crack by the men who drive your police cars, fire engines, and ambulances is the highest recommendation ever given a gasoline in endorsement. Eagerly sought by many, voluntarily given to one, Rio Grande crack. For with numerous brands to choose from, a predominant number of your city, county, California, state, and federal government heads gave this better gasoline the call until today. More vitally important emergency automotive equipment is powered by Rio Grande crack wherever it is sold than any other brand. Equally significant is the continued loyalty of tens of thousands of individual motorists like yourself to this maximum power. Quicker on the takeoff, more miles in a tank full gasoline. Rio Grande appreciates your patronage, commends your good judgment, and says to those who have yet to experience real honest-to-goodness police car performance, begin getting yours tomorrow by dropping around at the nearest red and white station and filling up with Rio Grande Cracked, the most favored public-serving gasoline in the West.

0: deviate from our usual custom tonight and have asked Chief of Police James E. Davis of Los Angeles to introduce our speaker.
1: Ordinarily, the cases which are heard on Calling All Cars are taken from the files of police departments or sheriff's offices where the crime has occurred. Tonight, however, our story comes from the memory of a man who spent 17 years behind prison bars, learning most conclusively that crime does not pay. I wish to introduce Mr. Roy Gardner.
2: Thank you, Chief Davis. My purpose in coming here tonight is to bear witness to the statement the Chief just made regarding the unprofitableness of a life of crime. I have, during my career, faced prison sentences totaling 75 years. And in all my escapades, I received less than $1,000. A man who is mentally able to analyze his problems never gets into prison. It's not smart to commit a crime. It's just plain ignorant. Peace officers are trained to analyze all the angles of crime, and they are men of superior intelligence. I have served time in San Quentin, Leavenworth, Atlanta, and Alcatraz. And I know what I'm talking about when I say that the most trying time of a man's life is when he is attempting to beat the law. I spent 17 years learning that crime does not pay.
0: '09. A hot July sun blazed down on the Mexican desert as a groaning wagon creaked along the sandy road.
3: Get along there, mules. I gotta make camp before sundown. Go on, get up. What's the matter with you crazy mules?
4: Uh-oh, soldiers.
5: Señor, why are you carrying your wagon?
3: Why, amigos, I'm surprised you don't know me. There are guns in my wagon.
5: Ah, is that so, señor? And who are the guns for?
3: They're for General de la Huerta.
5: Is that so? Americanos should know that the government does not need guns.
3: But I tell you that...
5: You are telling me nothing, señor. Get down off that wagon. The soldiers will escort you to Hermosillo.
0: Roy Gardner was taken to the regional headquarters of Hermosillo, tried, convicted, and sentenced to death. He was thrown into a stagnant, rat-infested cell with three other Americans.
5: This will be your home, senor, for the next week.
3: Yeah? And then what?
5: Then, my friend, we will shoot you. And the three dogs who are your cellmates, too.
3: It's hot.
6: Sit down and cool off, hothead.
3: Who are you?
6: I'm Doc Campbell. That's Jim Bruce in the top bunk asleep. That other fellow's Earl Wright. You can see him when your eyes get a little more accustomed to the gloomy condition of our living room.
3: What are you fellas doing here?
6: We tried to run a few guns.
3: Yeah, me too. But I get out in a week.
6: Is that so? Oh, that's good.
3: It's bad. I get shot.
6: Congratulations. So do we.
3: Well, why don't you get out of this mud pie jail?
6: What's the use? We haven't anywhere to go. Besides, it's hot outside. Hey, what are you fumbling with that door for?
3: Have you taken a look at this door lately?
6: Lots of times.
3: Look, this wood is old and crumbling. We can cut our way out of here in no time.
6: What about the guards?
3: I can handle them. Are you with me?
6: Sure.
3: What about the other two?
6: They'll come all right. But what are you going to use to cut the wood?
3: My belt buckle.

0: How's that coming, Gardner?
1: Just about through. Now listen, when the guard gets close, we smash it the rest of the way, see?
0: Yeah.
1: After that, it's up to us. You ready?
0: Yeah.
2: Ready?
0: We're ready.
1: Okay, here he comes. Well, that's got him. Come on. There's another guard around the corner. You better grab that guy's rifle and cartridges. We'll need him.
0: Yeah.
1: Hold it. I think that guy's asleep. Yeah, that did it. Here, let me divide these guns. Now, we're going to have to split up.
0: Yeah.
1: Who wants to go with me?
0: I'll go.
1: Okay, let's scram.
3: Thus, for the first and last time, Roy Gardner had a partner in his just with death. A full week later, he staggered across the border at Naco, Arizona, delirious, emaciated, crazed with thirst. Our scene shifts now to Christmas Eve in 1910 on crowded Market Street in San Francisco.
1: Let me see some of those diamonds that you got in that tray there, the unmounted ones.
4: It'll be a pleasure. About what size stone were you looking for?
1: It doesn't matter. I'll take them all.
4: No, you don't. Put those diamonds down. Stop that man. Stop. See? Stop.
5: In spite of the fact that the property which you stole was recovered in its entirety and you did not profit to any extent from your crime, there was nevertheless an intent to commit a felony. And you did, as a matter of fact, commit this felony. Therefore, I sentence you to San Quentin Penitentiary for a term of not less than 1 nor more than 10 years. It is June 1912 in San Quentin Prison.
6: Murphy! Hey, Murphy! Get your rifle and help Callahan out of that north gate. Bates, tell the guards in the south cell to block. Turn the water on. Good. Get out of here before I shoot you. Come on. Get back to your cell.
7: Stay where you are, Gardner. We're going to take this precious captain of the guard and string him up. Drop your gun cover.
6: Hey, you can't get away with this, Mike. You guys haven't got a chance.
7: Oh, is it so? You keep out of this, Gardner. We'll slug you. Come on, copper. Get started.
6: Oh, you crazy cap. They'll shoot you in the minute you step out that door.
7: Oh, no, they won't. I see him right here in front of me.
6: Don't go, Spike.
7: I tell you to keep out of this, Gunner.
6: Give me that. All right, you guys, I've got the gun now. Get back, all of you. You're all friends of mine, and I'm not going to stand by and see you commit murder. This kind of stuff won't get you anywhere.
8: Good work, Gardner. I'll take over now. I got the bracelets on Spike.
1: She hurt?
8: No, not bad. Just a goose egg on his jaw. How about you? Where'd he shoot you?
1: I'll be all right.
3: For that strange quirk of heroism, Gardner was granted a parole with only half his term served. So from 1915 to 1920, Roy Gardner was a model citizen. Meantime, he had married, become a father, and had settled down to routine of business. Then he decided to take a vacation. 18 years have passed since then, and Roy Gardner never came home again. He does not know himself how the debacle started. He does recall wandering about Tijuana in an alcoholic daze. He awoke in San Diego 24 hours later with a throbbing head and an empty pocketbook and a sudden consuming rage. In that swift transition, Roy Gardner, successful businessman, became Gardner the Bandit. On the afternoon of April 27th, Roy Gardner stood near the registry window of the San Diego post office. He saw a bank clerk deposit two heavy packages. He heard the messenger say,
9: "Here's $50,000, Joe. It's got to be in Los Angeles tonight."
3: Just before train time, Roy Gardner slipped into a dark alley behind the post office and finally located the truck carrying the registered mail. He waited until it crawled slowly through the alley and made a flying leap for the rear end and hung on as it sped down the dimly lit street.
1: Pull over to the curb, buddy.
10: Now listen, stranger.
1: Never mind that talk. This isn't a cap pistol in your back. Pull over. Now, which of these sacks holds the registered stuff?
10: I don't know, mister. I don't know what they gave me tonight.
1: Oh, you don't, eh? Buddy, I'll give you just about 2 seconds to tell me. If you don't, I'm going to plug you and throw you off the truck and take the whole works.
10: All right. It's in the 4 sacks you're standing on.
1: Now you're talking, buddy. I'll just rip them open and take what's in them.
10: You'll get a nice fancy wrap for this, fella.
1: Well, don't let it worry you, mister.
3: Back in his cheap hotel room, Gardner found his haul had netted him $67,000. With the money, he fled northward to Del Mar, found an isolated field near the town, and buried the money. Meanwhile, back in San Diego, the keeper of the hotel was looking over mug pictures in the San Diego police station.
11: Yeah, that's the man right there. That's the fellow who stayed at my place 2 days, and then he didn't show up anymore. And he left the day the mail truck was held up. And there's his suitcase right there. It's got his name on it, R. Gardner. And here are the mail sacks I found in his room after he left. That's the man, all right.
3: One thing Gardner did not know when he held up the truck was that the numbers of all the bills in that shipment were registered and known to authorities. Consequently, he was easily traced to his nearby hideout, captured, and brought before the United States District Judge.
5: Roy Gardner, you have been charged with the crime of robbing the United States Mail. The evidence has been presented. It points indubitably to your guilt. In view of this evidence, you have pleaded guilty. And in consideration of your prison record, I hereby sentence you to serve a period of 25 years in McNeil Island Federal Penitentiary.
1: Well, Kavanaugh, how do you like this scenery?
0: I like it all right. How about you, Haig?
2: It's okay. Hey, where are all those deer we were supposed to see up here in Oregon?
0: Oh, they'll come along.
1: You know, I'd think you guys would be a little worried about me getting away.
0: Why should we? You're pretty well handcuffed and tied up. And it's a cinch you're not going to jump off the train that way. Tell me something, Gardner. What's the big idea of pulling tricks like you did?
1: Oh, I don't know. I just decided on the spur of the moment that I was going to take that money.
2: Yeah? Who'd you have helping you?
1: Nobody.
0: What was the idea of burying the gun with the money?
1: Didn't want to run the risk of hurting anybody.
0: I'll bet that truck driver would have been glad to know that.
2: Take my advice, Gardner. Next time you rob the mail, don't steal bank shipments. The serial numbers are always registered.
1: I found that out. Say, look at that big deer out there in the meadow.
2: Deer? Where? Let me see.
12: Okay, gentlemen, it's my turn for a while.
2: Huh?
12: I'll take your keys, Mr. Kavanaugh, and get these bracelets off my wrist.
0: What's this?
2: You better do it. He's got my gun.
12: Make it snappy, Kavanaugh.
2: You're making a big mistake, Roy.
12: Yeah, it was 25 years to do.
0: You've got to do it sometime.
12: Well, maybe so, but not now. Now, we'll just put these cuffs on you two, gentlemen. Now, Mr. Kavanaugh, I'll take your gun and your money. I'll need traveling expenses, you know.
0: You'll regret this, Gardner.
1: Oh, I don't think so. Well, looks like we're coming into Portland. I'll be seeing you, gentlemen. So long, Kavanaugh. Give my regards to the warden.
3: In the days that followed, Gardner moved like a man in an aimless marathon, plodding, gasping, his ears throbbing to the tread of pursuing feet. He stole a motorboat at Rainier and shot down the Columbia to Astoria, where the sea swallows the river's rush. He took a train to Tacoma, Seattle, and Bellingham. He stole a car and fled across the Canadian border. He boarded a Canadian Pacific train at an obscure station and debarked in distant Saskatchewan, and finally, bearded and red-eyed, he reached Minneapolis. For months, he led a charmed life. Then the haunting memory of his wife and child dulled his wits, and there was born a nostalgia that could not cope with caution. And in spite of the ring of armed men assigned to keep an eye on his wife's residence, Gardner took the 50-to-1 chance and slipped through, and somewhere the two met. Then, with the pack at his heels, Gardner fled. Southern Pacific, number 20, rolled slowly out of Roseville, California yards, headed eastward on the long run to Chicago.
4: Hey, what are you doing in here? This is a mail car.
1: You're telling me. Get your hands up before I blow your head off.
4: Yes, sir. Don't shoot.
1: Now, turn around and drop your hand behind you.
4: Yes, sir. You're getting that strap too tight.
1: Save the talk. Where's the registered mail?
4: I don't know.
1: Quit stalling.
4: Honest, I don't know. I'm just deadheading this run tonight.
1: Okay, I'll find out for myself.
4: You better be careful. You're going to ruin some mail the way you're cutting those sacks.
1: That's tough. There she is. Now, I'll just take what you've got in your pocket and be on my way. How do you stop this train?
4: I'm not sure. It's either two or three pulls on the signal cord.
1: What are you trying to do? Double cross me? I'll try the emergency. Just keep your back turned, buddy, and you won't get hurt.
3: But Roy Gardner was...

0: Roy Gardner was not fated to profit from that robbery. Next morning, a quickly formed posse found the stolen mail pouch with its $175,000 intact. Gardner had kicked it off the train and had lost it in the darkness. On the evening of May 23rd, 8 days after the robbery, Chief Special Agent O'Connell and his assistant, George Locke, made a startling discovery.
1: Hey, O'Connell. Do you see what I see?
2: I don't know. What is it?
1: You see that fellow going into that gambling joint down there in the middle of the block?
2: Yeah, I've seen that guy before.
1: I'll say you have. That's Roy Gardner.
2: Come on, let's go down there.
1: Are we going to try and take him ourselves?
2: No, there's Austin and McShane just coming out of that restaurant over there. We'll call him over. Hey, McShane, come over here a minute.
1: Now, between you and me and the gatepost, I'm just a little nervous about taking this guy.
2: I don't think he'll blast us. He hasn't shot anybody yet.
3: What's on your mind, O'Connell?
2: We just saw Roy Gardner going into a gambling joint a couple of doors down the street. Locke and I are going to take him. You and Austin want to come along?
3: Sure. Come on over, Austin.
2: You keep on the job outside, and if he starts out, let him have it.
1: And be ready to shoot.
4: Quick, boys. A couple more hands like that, and I'll be sitting pretty.
2: Don't move, Gardner.
4: Hey, what's coming off here?
2: We're raising your ante. We're going to call you. Get on your feet and don't make any false moves, or you're going to get hurt.
4: Okay, partner. You don't have to jam that gun in my neck so hard.
0: Roy Gardner was placed aboard a train that night and taken to San Francisco, where a week later, before Federal Judge Van Fleet, the unpredictable outlaw, pleaded guilty and was given another 25-year sentence on McNeil Island. Loaded down with an Oregon boot and fairly clanking with chains, Gardner started his northward journey in the company of Deputy United States Marshals Thomas Mulhall and D.W. Wrinkle.
5: Look, Mulhall, these handcuffs are too tight.
6: So what? I want them tight.
5: Someday I'm going to blast you.
6: That's what all you guys say.
5: Well, you're not fooling with a kid now, Mulhall. I've got 50 years staring me in the face, and if you think I'm going to do it, you're nuts.
6: What are you going to do about it?
5: If I get my wrists out of these handcuffs, I'll show you what I'll do.
6: Yeah, but you're not going to get your wrist out of those handcuffs.
5: Okay, skip it. What time is it?
6: It's 7:30. What do you care? You're not going anywhere.
5: Maybe not. You've got nerve enough to let me. I'd like to wash my hands and go to bed.
6: Okay. Go ahead. But leave the door open.
5: Okay, smart guy. Get to Mitzah.
6: Where'd you get that gun?
5: Wouldn't you like to know?
6: You won't get away with
5: it. That's what they all say. Get over there and get these handcuffs off. And you, Wrinkle, keep your mouth shut and don't you make any funny moves. Now, Mr. Mulhall, I'll take your gun if you don't mind. Now stay right where you are, Wrinkle. Drop your gun on the floor. That's fine. Now pick it up and hand it to me, Mulhall.
6: Yeah.
5: By the barrel, wise guy.
6: All right.
5: Yeah. Okay. Get these cuffs off. Yeah. Now, we'll put them on you and your silent friend there. You don't suppose he's scared, do you, Mulhall?
6: No.
5: Now, we'll just equip our Mr. Mulhall with this Oregon boot.
6: I ought to kick your teeth out.
5: And I'll borrow your wallet like this.
6: Yeah.
5: And be on my way. Incidentally, copper, I never intended to shoot you anyway.
6: That's big of you, Gardner. If I'd have been in your place, I'd have shot you down like a dog.
5: Well, so long, coppers. Give my regards to the ward.
0: In San Francisco, investigation was immediately launched to learn how Gardner had smuggled the gun aboard the train. It was found that he had been searched 3 times, and to this day, no one knows how he accomplished that sleight-of-hand trick. The news of his escape was flashed over telegraph wires, and the entire Pacific Northwest was turned overnight into a vast hunting ground. Gardner's movements for the next 48 hours were the hysterical antics of an animal in a trap. Finally, taking a gamble through sheer desperation, he swung aboard an outgoing freight train near Castle Rock. At last, reached Centralia, Washington, made his way to a small hotel, registered as Dale Patton. But again, a suspicious innkeeper was his downfall.
4: Well, what is it?
7: Your name, Patton?
4: Sure, why?
7: Oh, nothing in particular. Just wanted to talk to you a minute. Sure, it's tough to have your face wrapped up like that.
4: Yeah, it'll be all right in a couple of weeks.
7: Mm-hmm. What happened?
4: Oh, some gasoline exploded in a machine shop where I was working.
7: You're pretty lucky it didn't get in your eyes and hair.
4: Huh? Oh, yeah. It would have been pretty bad if I hadn't been wearing a cap and goggles.
7: The landlady thought you might be hiding something.
4: What do you mean by that?
7: Oh, she thought you might have smallpox or something.
4: Oh, yeah?
7: As a matter of fact, those bandages don't look right to me.
4: Well, since when a copper's got the right to bother a working man just because his face don't look right? I can prove who I am.

0: and where I got these bandages and why I'm wearing them. Now, beat it before I call the manager.
1: Did you say copper?
0: You heard me.
1: Mister, I was going to take you down to headquarters, but I've changed my mind now. I'm going to take a look at you right here. I don't like the looks of those freckles on your fingers. Now, just get your hands up. Don't make any funny moves or any guns.
0: What are you going to do?
1: I'm going to take those trick bandages off your face. Like this.
0: Hey, take it easy.
1: And this. And this. Ah, that's just what I expected. Let me see your arm. A spread eagle tattoo mark, huh? Come on, Gardner, I'm taking you in.
0: Okay, cop. I'm it.
2: Thus, after long months of matching wits with the law, Roy Gardner reached that cold, windswept St. Helena, McNeil Island. Gardner quickly swung into prison routine, friendly, anxious to make the best of his lifetime jolt. But the cloak of good behavior was only a thin mantle to shield his plotting mind. 81 days out of the gates of McNeil Island prison had swung close on Gardner. We find him again, planning to escape.
0: Hey, Bogart, you ready?
3: Sure, I'm ready.
0: Where's Impen?
3: He's over there by the fence. Did you bring the pliers?
0: Yeah, come on. Hey, Impen, are you still ready to go?
4: Sure, what have we got to lose? We're lifers, ain't we? If we get shot, we get shot. Any way you look at it, we die in here.
0: Okay. Now, you two guys stand close together so they can't see me while I cut this wire.
3: Yeah. Hurry up, Gardner. Hurry up, hurry up.
0: Take it easy, fella. You've been here a long time. You're used to this dump.
4: Make it snappy.
0: Okay, there she is. You ready?
3: Ready.
0: Let's go.
5: Hey, Gardner, where do you think you're going? Hey, come back here, you guys. Break! Break! Break! Break! Break!
0: How you coming, boys?
3: Okay.
0: I won't do my shooting until they get the other guys rounded up.
3: Keep going, Gardner.
0: They're getting close. Still want to break?
3: Sure, go on.
0: I'll get you.
3: Yeah, keep going. Okay. Keep...
2: 4 hours later, as the gathering darkness swept over McNeil Island, guards tore the thickets with searchlights, but found no trace of the missing Gardner. The search was finally abandoned. Gardner had escaped again. Under a pall of lowering smoke from a fire started to rout him out of hiding, Gardner had crept back through the hole in the fence and for 6 interminable days lay hidden in the loft of the prison barn. Then, one night as the fog swirled and eddied across the bleak island, Gardner made his halting way to the coast. Plunging into the icy water, Puget Sound drifted with the tide toward the mainland 2 miles away. Then, one morning in the office of the San Francisco Bulletin, the managing editor received a letter.
6: Hey, Bill, come here a minute.
7: Okay, just a minute.
6: Don't give me any of that just a minute stuff. Get over here.
7: All right, keep your shirt on. After all, we had to get that story out on that movie dame that just hit town.
6: The devil with that. Take a listen to this letter I just got. It's from Roy Gardner.
7: Oh, now look, boss. You're old enough not to fall for such things as that.
6: Shut up and listen.
7: Give me a cigarette.
6: I said shut up. You think it'd kill you to do without one of those things for 10 minutes? Here's Gardner's letter. I got shot in each leg before I got to the thicket. I was pretty dizzy and weak from loss of blood, so I crawled under a thick bush behind the fence and covered myself up with leaves.
7: Just a babe in the woods, huh?
6: I stayed there till long after midnight. I could hear the guards beating the brush all around me. When they moved away to another part of the island, I crossed the field to the prison farm barn. I dragged myself up into the haystack and stayed there the rest of the night.
7: Didn't even wait until the cows came home.
6: Oh, shut up. I was desperate to get off McNeil, and I figured I would have to swim across to Fox Island. Believe me, I wouldn't do it again. It was the toughest swim I ever had in my life. I was nearly unconscious by the time I got across.
7: Yeah, if he'd been conscious, he wouldn't have tried it in the first place.
6: Oh, now look, Bill, will you keep quiet? I crawled along the shore, found another barn, and fell asleep there. I stayed on Fox Island for 4 days, milking cows and eating apples. And then I finally got across to the mainland where a friend of mine took care of me till the wounds in my legs were better.
7: Who's the friend?
6: That's what we'd like to know. Listen to the rest of the letter. I want you to tell my wife not to worry about me and to tell her that I'm through with crime. I also want to tell the world that I'll make good if they'll only give me a chance.
7: Yeah, I'll bet. Good, Husky Hall, out of a mail car.
6: Well, he's enclosed a letter here to the president asking for a chance to go straight. He doesn't want a pardon, he says, just a suspended sentence.
7: Yeah, I bet he does at that. Well, what do you want me to do about this?
6: Slap this thing on the front page. Give it everything you got. As soon as the copy desk gets a head on it, let me see it.
7: I'm going to get me a job in a nice, quiet boiler factory.
2: Mm-hmm. Roy Gardner came out of his hole in November. He turned up in Maricopa, Arizona, a disheveled, haunted figure who had grown a beard and dyed his hair in a frantic effort to disguise himself. Just before train time in the post office at Maricopa, a figure loomed in the doorway.
8: Hey, you can't come in here. This is a post office sorting room. You ain't got any business in here.
0: That's what you think, buddy. Reach for the ceiling and keep your mitts up.
8: What do you want?
0: This is a holdup, mister. I want the registered mail and I want it quick.
8: It's gone to the depot.
0: Oh, no, it hasn't. There won't be a train out of here till morning. Come on, fella, give. Where are those registered pouches?
8: Over there by the door.
0: All right. Put your hands behind you. And we'll just tie you up with one of these nice, heavy cords here.
8: Hey.
0: And I'll take your gun. That's just in case. Now, if you're a smart boy, you'll keep your mouth shut till I get out of here.
2: Gardner scuttled out of Maricopa before a posse could be organized, crossed the Gila River and sought a haven, a little hotel in Phoenix. Perhaps the momentary security dulled the sharpness of his wits. Perhaps he lost sight of the irrefutable law of averages, for he decided to perpetrate another crime in Phoenix. The plan took shape in his mind on the afternoon of November 15th when he overheard a conversation in a baggage car.
9: Where's that shipment you got for Los Angeles?
10: Keep your shirt on, Dutch. It's right here in these little sacks.
9: Oh?
10: 15,000 in cash.
9: All right, that is good. Hurry it along. The train leaves in just a few minutes.
10: Okay. Here they come. Catch them.
9: All right. You're the other one.
10: Here she comes.
9: All right. Give me the book. I'll sign it.
10: Okay, Dutch. See you next week.
9: Yeah, I'll be back. Who's there?
0: All right, monkey, get your hands up.
9: Who you calling monkey?
0: I'm talking to you, squarehead. Get your hands up.
9: No, I will not do it.
0: Where's your gun?
9: It is in my locker.
0: What's the matter with you? Do you want to get shot?
9: No, but I will not be held up.
0: Yeah, that's what you think. Now get back there.
9: No.
0: I said get back there.
9: No, you do not hold me up.
0: That's what you said, pal. Go on, get back over there.
9: Don't push.
0: You're the bullheadedest guy I ever saw in my life.
9: I said don't push. I am not cattle.
0: No? Well, how do you like this?
9: Now you have done it. Now I teach you a lesson. I teach you what happens to guys who monkey with the mail.
0: Oh, yeah. You take a swing at me, you squarehead. Get your back there.
9: Yeah. You find out.
10: Hey,
9: I'm not scared of you.
10: In here.
9: Hey, come quick. Bring a rope. I have got a bandage.
10: Huh? Boy, I'll say you have. Do you know who that guy is?
9: No. He just big fool. Think he could hold me up.
10: That's Roy Gardner, the mail bandit.
9: Who?
10: Roy Gardner.
9: Yeah? From now on, he's just a number in a prison cell. Push me like cattle in the doom cart.
2: Just a moment, Chief Davis will give us concluding facts regarding our program. But first, just a reminder. The right and left bower of the most efficient motoring are those two Rio Grande products, Rio Grande Craft, the superior gasoline of police car performance, and Realube, the motor oil that can't break down at any heat, at any speed, the newest and finest motor oil sold in the West. And now, Chief Davis.
11: In spite of efforts to save him, the evidence against Gardner was so conclusive that he again pleaded guilty and received the third 25-year term. Chained and watched like a mad dog, Gardner was taken to Fort Leavenworth. Late in June of this year, Roy Gardner was released after 17 years in prison, an outstanding example of the losing nature of a life of crime.
2: Thank you, Chief Davis.
12: Los Angeles Police calling all cars. Attention all cars. Broadcast 246 regarding a robbery. Suspects in this case have served his sentence. That's all. Rosenquist.

The role of Roy Gardner in tonight's broadcast was played by Mel Ruick. This is your narrator, Frederick Lindsley, bidding you good night for Rio Grande.

0: Hi there, get swinging with the new Yvette nail colours. They're great, sunny, bright, long-lasting. 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

0: Broadway. It's the glittering center of a glittering universe that's propped against the shadows. And it's desolation. A gaudy room with a lie in its teeth. And the lie is in gorgeous technicolor, and the screaming of trumpets and the dancing on the streets. And there's silence, too. So still, so empty, you can hear a teardrop. Whatever it is, it's Broadway. My beat. After midnight, Broadway is a place that pulls up stakes. Wives lead husbands home to their cages. Bartenders sweep up the sawdust and a few drunken clowns. A tired voice invites you to a sideshow.
1: Hi, mister. Try the Palace of Fun?
0: And you keep walking. And then a voice calls your name.
2: Hey, Danny! Wait a minute, Danny! Danny!
0: And it's the voice of Maxie Stern, manager of the most colossal, most stupendous, most nothing movie crib on Broadway.
2: Danny, come quick, huh? Real quick.
0: Hi, Maxie.
2: Hi, Danny. Come quick, please, huh?
0: Well, what's the matter? Somebody doesn't like the picture?
2: Worse than that. He's sitting in a loge and he won't go home and the picture is long since over.
0: Well, maybe he's waiting for the prices to change.
2: I don't think so, Danny.
0: No?
2: No, I think the gentleman who was occupying my loge is dead.
0: Come quick, huh, Maxie?
2: Yeah. The way we discovered him, Danny, is one of my charwomen who sweeps out the dump, the theater, was sweeping out the loges. This gentleman, she can't politely budge, so she calls a private.
0: Huh?
2: Anasha, who's at the bottom of the rung of success. The private calls a corporal. The corporal calls... Oh, nuts. Finally, it gets to the head usher, and he calls me. And I verify their opinion that the loge seat is dead. But this I have to have official, so I called you.
0: Where is he?
2: Up these Persian carpeted stairs, Danny. $30 a square yard. Wait, Danny. Danny, I'm out of breath.
0: Where is he?
2: In here. Through this Renaissance door that opens out onto a luxurious loge.
3: Hi, Danny. I'm glad Maxie found you.
2: Danny, I took the liberty of first calling our house doctor, Dr. Jeffrey Connor, the house doctor.
0: Well, it's all right, Maxie. Why are you glad Maxie found me, Doc?
3: Because this man's been poisoned.
0: Oh?
3: Dilated pupils, tinge of blue on his lips, all the usual symptoms.
0: Suicide, maybe?
3: Maybe, but I hardly think so. People don't take poison and go to a movie. Not this poison. The pain is excruciating.
0: How long has he been dead?
3: I'd say an hour, maybe two.
0: Well, he must have cried out. He must have
2: made... The picture's hilarious, rib-tickling. It's a comedy, Danny. Maybe the other schmoes in the loge thought he was laughing. Some people laugh in such a way, you know.
0: Yeah. Let's see who he is. Wallet, name stamped in gold. Sherman Gates. Cigarettes, hotel key, Carnegie Hotel.
2: And his umbrella, Danny. Lying wet on the carpet. A man commits suicide in the loge, Danny?
0: Suicide or murder? I had to know which. So I had a call to make. The Carnegie Hotel on 2nd Avenue was an institution that had never received an endowment, but its educational possibilities were infinite. The signs walking up the steps from the street made you know that. You could hold a seance with Madame Astarte, 7th Daughter of the Moon. You could buy magic tricks from Professor Novotny. When that was over, you could buy a Swedish massage from a brother and sister team. At the top of the steps was a man seated behind a cage. He was looking down at a glossy magazine. I looked down at him. He kept looking, and I kept looking. I got tired first, so I rang the bell on his desk.
4: I heard you when you hit the third step coming upstairs. That's a loose one.
0: And why don't you pay attention to me?
4: Paying attention to something else right now, Mac. You want to see?
0: See what?
4: This magazine. Get it every month. Here, look. Picture of Phyllis in again this month, wearing a hat. First time I ever saw her wearing a hat. Last month it was stockings. Cute, huh?
0: All I want is some information.
4: About Phyllis? Oh, I can't do that. I wish I could. But we can both dream, can't we?
0: Information about a guest, Sherman Gates.
4: You got the information. He was a guest.
0: He's dead.
4: People die. Say, who are you that wants to know what you want to know?
0: I'm Danny Clover, police.
4: Oh, so I'm Lee Crandall, clerk. So?
0: So what about Sherman Gates?
4: He was a guest who guested at room 12 down the hall. He made a couple phone calls early in the day through my switchboard. Went out, didn't come back.
0: Mm-hmm.
4: Putting two and two together, I'd say the latter was because he's dead. Am I helping?
0: What about the two phone calls?
4: I'm being a citizen like all get out. I got them right here. Right here someplace. Yeah, here they are.
0: Thanks. Don't mind if I use your phone, citizen. I know you don't.
4: Not for a dime, I don't.
5: Sergeant Tartaglia speaking.
0: Danny Clover, I want you to check two phone numbers for me, Tartaglia. Here are the numbers. Give me the names and addresses to go with them.
5: Yeah, Danny.
0: Plaza 7, 9970. And Regent 4, 1098. You got that?
6: Yeah, I got it.
0: Good, I'll call you back. Here's your dime.
4: Thanks. Now I guess you want to look at Mr. Gates' room, huh?
0: Yeah, I want to do that.
4: When you're finished, I got something to show you.
0: More art studies of Phyllis?
4: Uh-uh. Broken-down dentist once left a stack of National Geographics here. Maybe a guy like you gets his kicks from stuff like that.
0: It made him happy to say that, and he was being a good citizen, so I let him be happy. The room of Sherman Gates, guest, deceased, revealed a bed and a table, beat up, broken down. Not much else. Mr. Gates' other suit and a change of underwear. I leafed through the National Geographics to give Tartaglia time to check on the phone numbers. I learned little-known facts about the Pygmy people of Mozambique, then called headquarters. Two phone numbers. One listed to Irene Vincent in the East 60s. The other, a photographer's shop on 10th Avenue. It was midnight, and neither place answered to my call, so I waited till the next morning. Called in person.
7: Something I can do for you?
0: Yeah, there is. I want to ask you a few questions.
7: Oh, good. About a camera? This one takes wonderful pictures of the whole family.
0: I don't have a family. Questions about a photographer.
7: Oh. Well, we've got some wonderful brochures here. The tricks of all great photographers. Ouija, Lou Jacobs, Jr., Steichen.
0: Not about them. About Sherman Gates.
7: Gates. Don't know him. If he were a photographer of note, I'm sure I'd know him.
0: This photographer was also a customer. Try that.
7: Gates, huh?
0: Gates. Sherman Gates.
7: Sherman Gates.
0: I'll give you a big fat clue. He called you yesterday.
7: Gates.
0: Maybe I ought to rack your brain for you.
7: Gates, of course. He called me yesterday.
0: Maybe you'll have a better memory if I tell you I'm from the police, Mr.
7: Quimby. Junius Quimby. There's nothing wrong with my memory. I just told you. Mr. Gates called me yesterday afternoon.
0: What did he call about?
7: About the usual thing.
0: Like?
7: Were his pictures ready?
0: And were they?
7: No.
0: What did you tell him?
7: I told him no.
0: I mean, when did you say his pictures would be ready?
7: Today, this morning.
0: Now?
7: Now.
0: Get them. I'm calling for them.
7: It's irregular, you know.
0: I know. Get them.
7: Why does Mr. Gates call for them himself?
0: He's dead. Now get them.
7: Of course, they're right here. In this drawer. Here they are. In this envelope.
0: Yeah, thanks. What do you know? Cats. Pictures of cats.
7: Aren't they lifelike? So real. Here, pussy, pussy, pussy.
0: I'd never heard a man say that to a picture of a cat before, so I tiptoed out, pointed myself to East 60th Street, and took off. Irene Vincent's apartment house was fashionable. It had a fashionable doorman accoutred in dawn pink, standing under a fashionable moss-green canopy. And his fashionable eyes were the color of dead fish as he took my name, my occupation, my sex. Took them over to a lavender phone, spoke them in a shocked voice, arranged me in an elevator, pushed a button, and washed his hands of me on the 10th floor. I lit a cigarette and saw Irene Vincent waiting for me in her doorway. She didn't leave much breath for smoking.
8: Come in, Danny Clover.
0: Yeah, thanks.
8: He is frightful, isn't he?
0: Who?
8: The doorman. I hate snobs, don't you, Danny?
0: If you say so.
8: You hate snobs? Then why are you calling on me?
0: Man named Sherman Gates. You know him?
8: If you say so.
0: He called you yesterday from the Carnegie Hotel.
8: So he did.
0: He died last night in a movie.
8: So he did. I read it in the paper. They say it might be suicide.
0: What do you say, Miss Vincent?
8: Oh, I don't think so. Sherman wouldn't commit suicide, not that way.
0: Tell me about Sherman, Miss Vincent.
8: Oh, Sherman was 100%, Danny. All boy, all star. High school track, V club cheerleader, a devil with the girls. I was in love with Sherman once. 100%.
0: When was that?
8: Too long ago, when I was a little girl in Iowa. When little girls fell in love with little boys like Sherman.
0: And he called you yesterday? Why?
8: He wanted a date. The flame was flickering, he said. That's the way Sherman talked.
0: You gave him the date?
8: Of course. It flatters a girl, Danny, when an old love comes out of Iowa and asks for a date.
0: Where'd you go? What did you do?
8: In detail.
0: Mm-hmm.
8: In detail, we went to Gino's, had a few drinks, left Gino's, had an argument. Oh, that should interest you, Danny.
0: It does.
8: Well, it was about a cat. A cat rubbed itself against the leg of Sherman's tuxedo, and Sherman kicked the cat in the face. So we argued.
0: And?
8: So I took a cab home, threw my umbrella in the tub to dry off, took my clothes off, got into...
6: Oh, Irene, the drinks are ready. Well, haven't you finished with the police, my dear?
8: Oh, I think so, Joseph. Danny, this is my fiancé, Joseph Dorcas, Danny Clover.
6: How do you do?
0: Mr. Dorcas,
6: I'm eavesdropping, Mr. Clover. You'll want to know if I knew of Irene's going out with Sherman Gates.
0: Oh, I hadn't thought of it, but it'll do.
6: I knew about it, Mr. Clover. Irene has full personal freedom until we're married. You've read of our marriage?
0: I'm afraid not.
6: It's been in all the columns. A winter romance, they call it. That is, my part of it. Nice phrase, isn't it?
8: I told you, Joseph, they're only little dogs barking. You mustn't let them hurt you.
6: You see why I love her, Mr. Clover. And in 2 weeks, she'll be mine. And then, Irene, no more jaunts to Iowa to see your mother. No more evenings with callow youths like this Gates fellow. No more.
8: Shh, darling. You're embarrassing Danny Clover.
0: They clinched. And I got out of there. I checked in at headquarters, grabbed a cup of coffee, and then went back to a man named Quimby, who had pictures of cats for a dead man who hated cats.
9: Oh, I see you're back.
0: You remember me, huh?
9: Of course. You said you were a policeman. You told me that this morning.
0: Right. I'm a policeman, and I'm still working. I got some new questions to ask you, Mr. Quimby.
9: Please ask them in a hurry. I got some pictures in the tank.
0: And this won't take long. Those pictures you gave me this morning.
9: Mr. Gates' pictures?
0: Those. Are you sure there were the pictures he left to be developed?
9: Am I sure? What do you mean, am I sure?
0: I mean, are you sure?
9: Of course I am. Now, if you'll pardon me.
0: Now, one more thing.
9: Please, those pictures in the tank, they'll spoil.
0: All right, but hurry up back.
9: I'll only be a minute. Just look around. Browse.
0: Quimby, what happened? He tried. He really did try to tell me what happened, but he couldn't. He'd never be able to. I hurried over to the open door which led to the alley. Empty. The sound of a car starting off, a car driven by a killer, suddenly made the whole place empty. Empty except for one thing. One single and shining fact. The dead man in the loge wasn't a suicide. He'd been murdered. Now he had company.
10: 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A whale of a Christmas present for a few moments brain scratching. Could be there's $54,000 in the Sing It Again jackpot now. $25,000 of it in cold hard cash, and the rest in wonderful prizes. 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
0: In the afternoon, Broadway is a place of regret. It's the interval between the furtive lunch hour and quitting time, the longest 5 hours in the world, and it happens 5 days a week. It's also the time to dust the coconut husks at papaya stands, to dodge the cloak and suitor for whom nothing exists except the clothing rack he's pushing, and it's a time for window shopping. For me, it was a time for homework, and headquarters is where I study. There's a sergeant there who helps me. His name is Tartaglia, and he tries real hard. Or, as he puts it...
11: I try real hard, Danny.
0: Well, I know you do, Tartaglia. So tell me what you found on Junius Quimby.
11: Oh, that little photographer was a naughty boy, Danny. With a record. Not a long one, but naughty.
0: Pictures, huh? Photographs.
11: Pictures, Danny. Photographs.
0: That all?
11: Yeah. Oh, wait a minute. I almost forgot, Danny. There's a guy outside to see you. Joseph Dorcas says he's the fiancé of one Miss Irene Vincent. Says...
0: Well, show him in, Tartaglia.
11: Yeah. Go right in, Mr. Dorcas.
6: Thank you. Hello, Mr. Clover. I hope you're not too busy to see me.
0: Oh, not at all. Sit down, Mr. Dorcas.
6: Thank you. Mr. Clover, I'll come right to the point. I'm a very rich man.
0: I'm happy for you, Mr. Dorcas.
6: It's a fact that doesn't need a comment, Mr. Clover. I only tell you that because, well, you should know it. I'm in a position to buy off any trouble that Irene may be in.
0: Your fiancée's in trouble?
6: Yes. She just came back from a vacation with her mother in Iowa. And since she's back, she's being blackmailed.
0: Uh-huh. That'd fit. I don't know how exactly, but it would fit.
12: I can't guess what you have in mind, but I think I can help you.
0: Well, frankly, Mr. Dorcas, I could use a little help. What have you got to offer?
12: Some pertinent facts.
0: Good. What are they?
12: Well, the day before yesterday, a man called her. Said he had some information that he was going to take to me.
0: Mm-hmm.
12: He was going to take it to me unless Irene paid him $20,000.
0: What kind of information?
12: Mr. Clover, Irene swears to me she doesn't know. She got a phone call from a man. The man set up a meeting place, but the man never showed up.
0: Go on.
12: Yesterday, the same thing. Another phone call. Another man. And this man didn't show up either.
0: What else?
12: About an hour ago, one more phone call. Still another voice. This time, the man told Irene to meet him at 1 o'clock tomorrow morning at the 23rd Street docks, Hudson River.
0: Was that all he said?
12: No, no. He mentioned the names of Junius Quimby and Sherman Gates.
0: Oh?
12: He told Irene that what happened to them would happen to her if she didn't appear with the money. Does that suggest anything to you, Mr. Clover?
0: Yeah, it does. It suggests this third caller is our killer. He's got some piece of information to blackmail your fiancée. Some piece of information that belonged to three men. Mm. Now it belongs to only one, the killer.
12: Well, what shall we do, Mr. Clover?
0: We'll do this. Tell Irene to get the money and meet the man.
12: Yes, but
0: don't worry, I'll be there. Tell her I'll be in the doorway at the port agent's shack. Tell her to walk past me so I'll know she's there. But above all, tell her not to talk to me. Got that?
12: Of course, Mr. Clover. I have it exactly.
0: At midnight, the 23rd Street dock is an island torn out of limbo. The mist, the vapors rising out of the dark river, the sob of distant turbines, the almost silent hiss of the sea. It's all there. And you stand in dark space at the edge of a universe and wait and hope you're doing the right thing. Across oil-black water, you watch an electric sign in New Jersey arrange itself in numerals of time. And then a sound brings you back. It's a simple sound, the sound of a woman's heels on wood. So you're back and you remember why you're there.
8: Danny Clover, are you there?
0: I told you, don't talk to me. Keep walking.
8: But I'm frightened, Danny Clover, 100% frightened.
0: If he sees you talking to anyone, he might kill you, like he killed the others.
8: Yes, Danny.
0: And remember, talk to him as if you were alone. No outcry, no hysterics, nothing. Understand? Now, keep walking.
8: Yes, Danny Clover. Here goes a pretty girl.

0: That's it all.
1: It's him, Danny! It's him! Get him! Get him!
2: You fool! I told you not to yell!
1: He got away, didn't he, Danny?
2: Yeah. Why did you cry out? Why?
1: Because I'm a girl, and girls are unstable.
2: Yeah.
1: Are you hurt, Danny? Did he shoot you?
2: No.
1: But there's blood on the ground. See, Danny Clover?
2: Danny Clover saw the blood on the ground. Danny Clover put an idiot named Irene in a cab. Danny Clover went back to headquarters. By 2 o'clock, the orders were out for every drugstore, every hospital, every doctor to be on the lookout for a wounded man. Then Danny Clover curled up in his swivel chair and fell asleep.
3: Are you decent, Danny?
2: Oh, of course I'm decent. What are you talking about?
3: There's a lady out here to see you, Danny, from the Salvation Army, with a drum and a cymbal and a tambourine.
2: What?
3: Yeah, she says she knows you, has something important to tell you.
2: Well, show her in, Sergeant. Show her in.
3: Yeah. Go right in, miss. Ma'am.
4: Thank you. Good morning, Danny. Oh, it's a glorious, glorious morning, isn't it?
2: Glorious, Opal. How are you?
4: Glorious.
2: Why don't you put the drum down? I'll take me a help, Opal.
3: Oh, sure, sure. Allow me, Miss Opal.
4: Thank you.
2: Tattaglia said you had something important to tell me.
4: Well, it may be. I don't know. It just may be important, and then again, it may not. Strange the way things are one way or another, isn't it, Danny?
2: Tell me anyway, Opal.
4: Well, last night at the mission, it was my tour of duty. You know, helping the poor wandering souls.
2: What happened at the mission, Opal?
4: Well, about 3 o'clock in the morning, this man came in with a terrible wound in his shoulder. Oh, a terrible wound. I dressed...
2: Where is he now?
4: Well, back at his hotel, I suppose. The Carnegie Hotel. You see, Mr. Crandall's one of our steadies. But, Danny, where are you going?

0: about you.
1: Yeah, citizen, it's me.
0: Come to tell me I'm not much of a citizen no more, huh?
1: A real bad one. A wounded one, too. Your shoulder hurt?
0: Some. If I make an effort, it'll still operate.
1: Don't try. I'm booking you. We'll take fine care of your shoulder.
0: I missed everything, didn't I? Missed it all up. Amateurs oughtn't to play that game. It makes them gun happy.
1: Uh-huh.
0: Yeah. I turned all of Phyllis's pictures to the wall. She isn't proud of me. She looks sad. Even the one in stockings.
1: Tough. You ready?
0: Sure. Can I figure on how long a rap is?
1: Figure on all the time there is left in the world, so you won't be disappointed. After all, you killed two men.
0: Killed two men? What are you talking about?
1: Sherman Gates, one man. Junius Quimby, one man.
0: Wait a minute.
1: Two men.
0: Wait a minute. You're talking too fast. Words are going by me. I think I hear, but I don't know what they mean.
1: Let's go, Lee.
0: I'm telling you, all I did was try a blackmail stunt. I lost it, that's all.
1: You're talking for the record now, Lee.
0: Sure I am, and this is the record. A letter comes for guest Sherman Gates after he's deceased. I open it, pictures in it, blackmail pictures to a guy with brains. More brains than me.
1: So you called Irene Vincent?
0: Sure, her picture's been all over the paper on account of her marrying that millionaire. Sure I called her.
1: Where are the pictures?
0: Right in my back pocket. They never left there.
1: I'll take them.
0: Well, here.
1: Thanks.
0: You can't book me for murder. You can't...
1: Here's a dime, citizen. I gotta call headquarters. We're going for a ride. You, me, and the pictures.
2: You sent for me, Danny? I was just on my way to home. I phoned Mrs. Tartaglia.
1: Well, it's a little early, isn't it, Sergeant?
2: Well, what with the rain and all, by the time I get through the traffic...
1: Well, take off that slicker and stick around a while. I want you to look at a picture.
2: Okay, Danny. Well, where's the picture, huh, Danny?
1: Here. What do you see, Tartaglia?
2: Well, I see a gorgeous dame in a swimming suit by the name Irene Vincent. I see a guy also in a swimming suit by the name Sherman Gates, deceased. And they're leaning up against the new Nash. Looks like the 1950 model. Did I see everything, Danny?
1: Where are they?
2: To me, it looks like Miami. I never been to Miami, but to me, it looks like Miami. Palm trees, ocean, swimming suits.
1: Yeah. Neat piece of blackmail.
2: This is the blackmail to be in Miami in the winter?
1: You can go home now, Tartaglia.
2: Oh, thanks, Danny, thanks. It's because of the rain I'm leaving now.
1: What do you got there?
2: The umbrella?
1: Umbrella?
2: Yeah, sure. An umbrella, Danny. It's raining outside. Cat and dog.
1: Umbrella. Go home, Tartaglia, and tell Mrs. Tartaglia today you did real good.
3: I want to apologize for Irene's not being here, Mr. Clover.
1: Oh, that's okay. You're here.
3: After all, Irene and I are engaged, and the fact that you found me in her apartment shouldn't cause you to lift an eyebrow.
1: Not the merest wisp of an eyebrow. Maybe you'll react, Mr. Dorcas. I know why Irene was being blackmailed.
3: Good for you. So you found the blackmailer. You understand, whatever Irene did before we're married doesn't concern me.
1: Oh?
3: That was a part of her life that I didn't belong in. It was hers under whatever circumstance she wanted.
1: What if it happened 3 weeks ago?
3: Oh, impossible.
1: Look at this picture, Mr. Dorcas. Does it tweak you?
3: Irene, come in here.
1: Well, you mean you've been out clevering me. Irene's been listening all the time. My.
3: I don't like to subject my fiancée to the police. Now, come here, Irene.
4: Yes, what is it?
1: A picture. I want you to look at it.
3: Were you in Iowa 3 weeks ago, Irene?
4: I told you I was, dear. That means I was.
1: Irene, you're not looking at the picture.
4: I'm looking. It was taken 3 years ago in Miami before I met Mr. Dorcas.
3: You're lying, dear.
1: You're doing just that, Irene. They didn't have 1950 cars 3 years ago. They had them just about 3 weeks ago.
3: Irene.
4: So I went to Miami. So what? So what if I did?
1: Irene, tell us. Tell us what happened the night Sherman Gates died.
4: I've already done that, 100%.
1: The part after you left him. Do it again.
4: All right, I will. I came home in a cab, undressed, went to bed. Happy?
1: The part about the umbrella. What did you do with it?
4: Threw it in the bathtub. Happy?
1: Yeah, but you're not. A guy comes to call for you to take you out for an evening. He brings an umbrella, like a 100% gentleman. I know, because it was found with his dead body.
4: Poor him. So?
1: So you carried an umbrella, too. When a gentleman carries an umbrella on a date, a girl never does. But you did. You know why, too.
4: Throw him out of here, dear.
3: No, no, I don't want to do that.
1: Because you knew you were coming home alone, Irene, so you poisoned his drink and left him. That took care of blackmailer number one.
3: You mean Irene killed someone else?
1: Did you, Irene?
4: You're both crazy.
1: You killed Quimby, too. The nasty little photographer who developed a few extra blackmail pictures for himself and wanted in on the blackmail.
3: Poor Irene.
4: You're crazy.
1: But still another man got in on the blackmail. A hotel clerk who opened Sherman Gates' mail and figured you'd been cheating almost up to the altar.
4: Don't listen to him. Don't listen to him.
1: So you dreamed up a story, Irene, and told it to Mr. Dorcas here. A story that made the hotel clerk look like he murdered the other two. He didn't. You did.
3: Irene. Irene, put down that gun.
4: Get out of the way. I'll kill him.
3: Irene, don't. Irene.
1: You fool. You stupid little fool. I'll take that gun.
4: I'll kill
1: I said,
4: you.
1: Give me that gun. That's better.
3: Irene, I...
1: She looked at him, then fell suddenly to the floor, took Dorcas's head in her arms and swayed back and forth. Back and forth. Her eyes filled with the terrible fright you sometimes see in a child. And it was hard to believe she was a murderer. But you knew better, so you called headquarters. And they sent an ambulance and a couple of burly cops. She was 100% with them, so they gave her the best seat in the paddy wagon.

Broadway looks clean. It's been washed by the rain. It smells good and everything looks sharp. Sharp like a knife at your heart. And you walk against it and it plunges deeper and deeper and deeper. And finally, there's no pain. It's Broadway, the gaudiest, the most violent, the lonesomest mile in the world.

0: Broadway's My Beat stars Larry Thor as Detective Danny Clover and is written by Morton Fine and David Friedkin. The musical score was composed by Alexander Courage and conducted by Wilbur Hatch, and the program was produced and directed by Elliot Lewis. The cast tonight included Charles Calvert, Joe Forte, Paul Dubov, Junius Matthews, Mary Jane Croft, Herbert Rawlinson, and Joyce McCluskey. One step to curing a disease is recognizing it and treating it. Hate is a disease. It's recognized as such by patriotic citizens who refuse to spread the doctrine of hate by speaking against a fellow American because of his race, color, or religious creed. The treatment to cure the disease of hate is to accept or reject people on their individual worth and to speak up wherever you are against prejudice and for understanding. Stay tuned now for Sing It Again, which follows immediately over most of these same CBS stations. This is CBS, where you find Broadway is My Beat every Saturday night, the Columbia Broadcasting System.
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6: I came across Mr. Kipley in a meadow by the church. If I've painted that spire once, he said, I've painted it a dozen times. He offered me an apple pie. An artist needs inspiration, he explained. Golden shortcrust pastry, delicious apple filling, and just the right amount of sugar sprinkled on top. But then, when it comes to the little details, Mr. Kipley does have an exceedingly good eye.

0: You know, some marmalades get some of their tang from added flavoring. While Robertson's Golden Shred gets all of its tang from Seville oranges. What would you rather have for breakfast?
1: What has a hazelnut in every bite?
2: Sorry!
1: And thick milk chocolate for your delight?
2: Sorry!
1: Nougat and caramel golden light?
2: Sorry!
1: And don't forget the hazelnut in every bite! And again! What has a hazelnut in every bite?
2: Sorry!
1: Thick milk chocolate for your delight?
2: Sorry!
1: Nougat and caramel golden light? And don't forget the hazelnut in every bite!
2: Sorry!
1: A hazelnut in every bite!
3: 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Understand?
4: It's 11 in the morning, shortly after the close of our last episode, as Della Street walks slowly out of City Woman's Jail, looks blindly before her.
5: Della?
6: Didn't you hear me? Della.
7: Oh, Perry.
6: Get in the car, Della. What's the matter?
7: Nothing.
6: No, tell me, Della.
7: Well, just when they took Kate back to her cell, she had her shoulders back and her chin up in the air. Poor kid, she had a look in her eyes like a child who's been slapped for no reason. Chief, she doesn't know why this is happening to her. You know Kate Beekman never deliberately hurt anyone. She couldn't. Who would want to frame her?
6: I don't know, Della. Yet. But I do know that you're right when you say she's framed. An innocent person can be a victim of circumstances, but when an innocent girl is indicted for murder...
7: Well, it hasn't happened yet, has it?
6: Oh, look, Della. Apt is going to the grand jury because he thinks he has built a case against her.
7: Oh.
6: No matter how strong his case seems to be, it has one fatal weakness. Kate is innocent. Perhaps I could check Apt now. But I can't smash this frame yet because I don't know who's doing it or why.
4: As you know, Gus Jansen, who pretended to be Kate's friend, framed the innocent girl. As you know, Gus Jansen cleverly played on Tony Fassina's bitter jealousy of Kate, made Tony believe Kate is guilty of the crime Gus Jansen committed. Now, as Gus goes to Tony's apartment

0: Hello, Gus Johnson.
1: Tony, how's the girl?
0: I'm sad, Gus. Tony's real sad.
1: Yeah. And drunk.
0: A little bit drunk. Just a little teensy-weensy bit drunk. I gotta have a little drink when I feel bad. When I feel awful bad, Gus. I'm so lonesome for Gordy. You want a little drink?
1: No.
0: Don't you feel sad?
1: I feel swell.
0: Oh. You don't even care if Gordy's dead. You're mean.
1: I just don't think about it. Tony, come over here.
0: Why?
1: A few more papers to sign, then you can go back to your bottle.
0: I don't want to sign papers. I want to think about Gordy.
1: Better lay off, Tony.
0: I can't help thinking about it.
1: Here's a fountain pen.
0: He was the sweetest little guy. Wasn't he a sweet little guy, huh? Gave me presents all the time. Now he's gone. He's never coming back and give me presents anymore. Well, I'm so sad.
1: Tony.
0: How can I stop thinking about him when I gotta talk about him?
1: Just shut your mouth and sign these. What do you mean you have to talk about him?
0: That cop phoned me. Halverson. Big, good-looking one.
1: You like his looks?
0: He's not good-looking like you. He's so ugly, he's good-looking.
1: Well, that makes a lot of sense. Why'd he call you?
0: To talk about Gordy. I mean, I gotta talk about him.
1: When?
0: This afternoon. Good-looking's gonna come and get me.
1: Take you where? Answer me, Tony!
0: All right, all right. The grand jury.
1: Grand jury? This afternoon?
0: Yeah. Now shut up while I pour my drink. Hey!
1: Put that down.
0: Hey, what's the big idea?
1: Hello. I'm phoning for Miss Fasina's apartment. Send up a quart of black coffee right away.
0: You think I'm going to drink that stuff?
1: You'll drink it. Huh. And you'll take a cold shower if I have to put you into it myself. Now put that down, Tony.
0: You listen to me, Gus Johnson. You don't tell me what to do. I want to drink it, I'll take it, see? All right. Go ahead and slap me around. If you want me to go to court with a black eye, go right ahead.
1: Tony, I wouldn't hit you, Tony. But use your head, kid. Don't drink anymore.
0: So what? Hit me.
1: I wouldn't do that. But, Tony, I thought you wanted Kate Beekman to pay for killing Gordy.
0: Give me that bottle.
1: A redhead killed the guy who loved you. He was going to marry you, but she killed him. Don't you want her to pay for it?
0: Yeah.
1: Then use your head.
0: What's the matter? You think there's something wrong with me? Can I talk, can I?
1: Yeah, sure, but...
0: You hear me talking, don't you, big boy? Okay. So they're going to hear me. I'm going to tell them all about it. All the things she did. And I'll make her pay for it. You bet I'll talk. Now I'm going to have another drink.
1: All right, Tony, slug it down. And you talk. Tell them just how much you love the little guy. Go in there, crock to the gills, and they'll laugh at you.
0: You stay.
1: Get smart, Tony. Lay off the booze and take a cold shower. Drink the coffee.
0: And do just what you tell me. I'm tired of having you tell me. You're not so smart. You're not any smarter than I am. Where do you get off ordering me, huh? I'm going to do this my way.
1: Yeah, the drunk way.
0: I'm not so drunk.
1: You can sober up in time.
0: I'll be okay. Just remember that. Little Tony will be okay. I'll just stand up in front of the grand jury and just talk to the grand jury. My way.
1: Uh-huh.
0: You know what's the matter with you? You want me to tell you? Okay. You don't like it because I won't do it your way. I'm not so dumb. Well, I'll do it like I want to. I got the right, haven't I? Gordy loved me, didn't he? And I love him. So it's all right if I take a little drink. I'll just tell the grand jury, ladies and gentlemen, my heart is broken. And I took a little drink. You understand, ladies and gentlemen? That's reasonable, isn't it? Grand jury will understand it. Girl taking a drink because her heart broke.
1: Maybe you're right, Tony.
0: I am.
1: Sure. You can handle it.
0: You just don't like it because I don't do it like you want me to. You gotta understand my heart's broken, Gus.
1: Yeah. And I'm a real stubborn guy. I want my own way.
0: And that's too bad. This little girl takes a drink when her heart's broken.
1: Okay, Tony.
0: You're up to something.
1: Yeah. Too bad Gordy didn't live long enough to marry you, kid. Gordy had some dough stashed away. 50, 60 G's. If you were his widow, well, you'd get the dough. Forgive me, Tony. The girl with a broken heart isn't interested in money.
0: How much did you say?
1: 50 or 60,000. Maybe more. What do you care? Your heart's broken.
0: Yeah, but I gotta live, haven't I? Gus, who's gonna get the money?
1: Well, Gordy left a will, named you his beneficiary.
0: Gus.
1: There's just one fly in the ointment, Tony. I don't know exactly where the will is located.
0: You gotta find it.
1: Why? I won't get anything out of it.
0: Gus, please, please.
1: You mean as a favor? Why? You won't do me a favor. I might feel differently if you do what I ask. Behave yourself.
0: You just tell me what to do, huh?
1: For one reason only, Tony. Remember this. I only want to see her pay for killing my friend.
0: Yeah, yeah. You just tell me what to do.
1: All right, get in and take a cold shower. And do it now. Now step on it, Tony. I'm going to order you some food to go with that coffee.
2: Once again, Gus Jansen has been able to convince Tony Fassina to do things his way. There'll be more excitement on Monday. So join us then, won't you?

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1: 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Right on the dirt.
2: Even on city dirt.
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2: They offered me a cool $1.5 million, but I couldn't be bought.
1: Oh, Sam, all the time fooling.
2: Straight goods, Evie.
1: Oh, really, Sam? Why didn't you take it? Oh, but you couldn't, of course.
2: That's right, Angel. Taxes.
1: Oh, you mean it would put you in a bracket?
2: The girl's name, in case you were going to ask, was Sugar Cane.
1: Was she sweet?
2: Oh, Effie, you made a joke.
1: Oh, not much of one, though.
2: That is true. But even though you do seem to be, as you would say, in a jugular vein, I shall be right down, serious and frowning, to dictate a chronicle steeped in the bitter tea of general confusion, brewed in a witch's cauldron of murder, greed, and avarice. That's what gives it that nutty flavor.
1: What, Sam?
2: Silly girl, I refer to the sugar cane caper on which I will forthwith my report be down to dictate on, with, goodbye.
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0: Sam. How are you, Sam?
1: Hmm?
0: You were so lugubrious over the phone. Sometimes you're so bucolic, but tonight...
1: What am I? When?
0: Lugubrious tonight. Just bubbling over.
1: Do you possibly mean I'm being lush with my verbiage?
0: There, you see?
1: Well, that's because I've been at work in the environs of Snob Hill, where they never use one word if 12 will do. Are you ready for the dictation, I guess it is? I plan to be most amusing tonight. Already I am, yet. Look, I haven't even started.
0: Oh.
1: Really, I haven't. All right. Now, pencil. Date. Alan should have such an audience. Date. October 3rd, 1948, to Clifton Cavanaugh, Esquire. Down, Effie. From Samuel Spade, license number 137596. Subject, the sugar cane caper. On Thursday last, at 11 a.m., as I waited for the traffic signal so that I might legally cross Powell Street in order to board a cable car, a cat rubbed up against my leg. I leaned over to stroke it and noticed that it had six toes. I wondered if that meant anything. It didn't. Most Snob Hill addresses don't mean much anymore, but yours still does. The house was big, hideous, and reassuring.
2: Oh. Are you from Peppersnow?
1: No, I'm in business for myself. Mr. Cavanaugh in?
2: Oh. Well, come on in. I can't understand what happened to that boy from Peppersnow. Oh, pardon me if I seem a little hungover.
1: Gladly, but can you ever forgive yourself?
2: I like you. You got a sense of humor. You'll need it.
1: You trying to tell me you don't approve of Mr. Cavanaugh?
2: That perfume pothead.
1: What did he do to you?
2: He married my mother.
1: Oh. Stepfather?
2: Yeah. I'm Fred Blair.
1: Spade's my name. Where do I find him?
2: Detective?
1: Check.
2: I'll give you a clue. Look behind you.
1: I did. I turned and found myself looking straight into your handsome face. You looked several years younger than your stepson, with regular aquiline features, dark, widely spaced eyes, and blue-black hair.
3: Well, so you're the notorious Sam Spade.

0: Well, I don't want to seem modest.
1: Come into the conservatory. There's just the barest chance that we'll not be overheard.
0: Good.
1: There. Sit down.
0: What's your problem, Mr. Cavanaugh?
1: Problem indeed. Problems, plural. Starting with that junior grade lush that collared you at the door.
0: He's very fond of you, too.
1: Well, you can't imagine what a trial that boy's been to me. Both the children. For some reason, neither Fred nor his sister Eunice ever quite accepted me as their father.
0: You don't say.
1: I suppose my youth counted against me. I think they misinterpreted my motives. When any man marries a wealthy widow twice his age...
0: Yeah, why did you send for me, Mr. Cavanaugh?
1: Well, it all started several months back, before my wife, their mother... where was I? Oh, died. The scandal quite literally killed her.
0: You're sure that's what did the trick?
1: Fred, who, among other talents, was a positive genius for knowing the wrong sort of people, struck up an acquaintance with a hoodlum named Johnny Verona.
0: Nice, clean-cut gangster type, runs a joint on Pacific Street.
1: Precisely. With the positively hysterical name of the Subtropico.
0: Mm-hmm.
1: Well, there was a sordid brawl of some sort. A man shot. Obviously, this Johnny Verona shot him. Fred had to give testimony before the grand jury. It was all we could do to keep it out of the paper.
0: But you did.
1: No, and old Eleanor, my wife, that is, dropped dead when the butler brought in the Chronicle. But the worst was yet to come, Sam.
0: Well, don't keep me hanging, Cliff.
1: Well, Fred continued to frequent this bistro, this dive of Verona's.
0: I understand.
1: I believe the bait is a toothsome little teaser with the unlikely name of Sugar Cane.
0: She likes Fred.
1: No woman in her right mind would look twice at that idiot, even if he were twice as rich and only half a sodden. Where was I? Oh, yes, this Verona person came here several times on the pretext of pouring Fred through the front door and thereby met my stepdaughter, Eunice.
0: Well, that's a very interesting story, Mr. Cavanaugh. Now, maybe you'll tell me what you want a detective for.
1: Because my stepdaughter has brazenly informed me that she intends to marry this gangster. I want you to help me prevent that marriage.
0: I don't see.
1: Don't see what?
0: I don't see how I can.
1: Well, perhaps I didn't make myself clear. When Verona was arrested for that shooting in his club, Fred didn't tell the grand jury all he knew. Now, if you could prove that Verona is guilty, then we'd be rid of him for good.
0: Is it Verona you want to get rid of, or your stepson?
1: Good Lord, you don't think Fred did it?
0: Do you?
1: Why, no, of course not.
0: Okay, supposing Verona did it, then Fred goes up on a perjury rap, maybe accessory.
1: Oh. Well, I have no overwhelming desire to injure Fred.
0: Look, why don't you tell me what you have an overwhelming desire for?
1: Well, under the terms of her mother's will, Eunice will inherit $3 million as soon as she marries.
0: When?
1: When what?
0: When do I meet her?
1: Be serious, man. Now, I will pay Verona $50,000 in cash if he'll stay away from her.
0: Would you take $50,000 as the payoff in a $3 million caper?
1: In this instance, yes. Eunice is not very well, and you may quote me on that. Book, chapter, and verse.
0: To Johnny Verona?
1: To Johnny Verona.
0: Okay. Water's mighty cold this time of the year at the bottom of the bay, but if you don't care, I don't.
1: Thank you. Let me know how it comes out.
0: Don't give it a second thought. You'll know. Don't get up, Mr. Cavanaugh. I know the way out.
2: Hey, Spade, wait up.
0: Well, you look a little better.
2: Listen, there's something you ought to know. He was my sister's boyfriend before he married my mother. He did it out of revenge because Eunice threw him over. He still wants to marry her.
0: Any particular reason?
2: Oh, my mother put that crazy marriage clause in her will. He's been systematically getting rid of every man who's been interested in her. Bought him off, threatened him off, any way he could. Why? He thinks Eunice will eventually marry him to get her inheritance. But she won't. She'll kill him first, and if she doesn't, I'll do it for her.
3: Fred.
2: Huh. Oh, yeah?
3: Fred, what on earth are you saying? Who is this man?
2: Well, he's the detective.
0: Sam Spade. You're Eunice Blair?
3: Yes, I want to talk to you. Fred, go and...
2: Yeah. See you later, Spade.
3: I know why my stepfather hired you, Mr. Spade. If you need the money, go ahead. But this time it won't work.
0: You look as if you'd like to be a nice girl. How did you happen to settle for a cheap grifter like Johnny Verona?
3: Because we understand each other, and he can't be scared off.
0: Any message I can take him from you?
3: Tell Johnny I'll meet him at the usual place. And tell him I still like my coffee black. No sugar.
4: Oh.
0: I didn't ask her what kind of sugar she didn't want any of. I thought I knew. The only thing wrong with Sugar Cane's dance was her dancing, but the customers didn't seem to mind, and I didn't either. It was a pleasure to size her up carefully, as I would have felt obliged to do anyway in my professional capacity. She was a black-haired number with aquiline features and widely spaced dark eyes. It was a beautiful combination, and I wondered where I'd seen it before quite recently. I decided to find out.
4: Hey, what's the idea of barging in here after me? Can't you see the sign on the door? No customers in the dressing room.
0: Then let's go someplace else. I want to talk to you.
4: Beat it.
0: Take it easy. This is on business.
4: Good. I'll fix it up with the boss. Johnny!
5: Yeah, Sugar? What's the matter? Is Joe giving you trouble?
4: He trailed in here after me, the cheap masher, on the pretext of discussing business affairs.
5: Okay, out you go.
0: Now, wait a minute.
5: Come on, move.
4: And don't come back.
0: Well?
5: Sorry, I had to give her that bum's rush routine. I don't want to get her excited. She's a nice kid, and she doesn't know why you're here.
0: I take it you do.
5: Yeah. Eunice called me and told me you'd be down.
0: Okay, Johnny, I'll give it to you fast and get out. Clifton Cavanaugh will pay you $50,000 to leave Eunice alone. He also made a few idle or not-so-idle threats about what might happen to her if you don't take his money.
5: For example?
0: He said she hasn't been feeling well, might not live long enough to get married. I don't have to tell you what I think about that kind of talk, and I wouldn't be peddling it if my office rent wasn't due. That's why when you started giving me that bum's rush, I made only, shall we say, a token resistance.
5: Yeah. About me marrying Eunice, you can tell Clifton to stop worrying.
0: Hmm?
5: Yeah, Eunice and I got married 3 weeks ago.
0: You what?
5: Married. You want to see the papers?
0: Why the secrecy?
5: I don't want her to get hurt.
0: You're scared of Clifton?
5: Nah. Sugar. She's got a very low boiling point. She's a... Oh, pardon me. Yeah. Yeah, Nick. What is? Go ahead. Yeah, I heard you. No, no, don't touch anything. Don't let anybody in. I'll be right over.
0: Bad news?
5: Yeah, Eunice. She's dead.
0: How?
5: One of my boys found her in my apartment. She was supposed to wait for me there.
0: How did it happen?
5: He's not sure. He thinks she took poison.
0: I had to give Johnny Verona one thing. He didn't make any pretense about being grief-stricken. But after all, he just inherited $3 million. Sugar Cane took it standing up, too, but she just lost a rival and got her man back $3 million richer. I wasn't with you when you got the news, Mr. Cavanaugh. But the one I really wondered about was Eunice's brother, Fred. What brought that on was something I picked up in Johnny Verona's apartment where we found Eunice's body sprawled out over a tray of coffee things. It was a medicine bottle with a doctor's prescription number on the label. The name of the druggist that had put it up was Pfefferschnau. I remembered what Fred had said to me when he admitted me to your house that afternoon. Quote, "Are you the man from Pfefferschnau's?" I wondered if I'd answered yes, would Eunice still be alive?
6: The makers of Wild Root Cream Oil are presenting the weekly Sunday adventure of Dashiell Hammett's famous private detective, Sam Spade.

0: Now, here's important news on good grooming. 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
1: The morning papers didn't carry anything new on Eunice's death. Cause was put down to an overdose of a toxic drug. The doctor who prescribed it said she'd requested it for migraine headaches, which he suggested might have driven her to suicide. He did not explain why she had taken 4 doses in capsule form and dissolved the rest of it in a decanter of coffee. I thought somebody else had dosed the coffee, and so did you, Mr. Cavanaugh.
2: Verona did it, of course. He knew she was taking those pills and dosed the coffee just enough to be fatal when added to what she took voluntarily.
1: You knew all that, too.
2: Well, so did Fred.
1: But you had more reasons, 3 million more.
2: But they were already married.
1: You know that when you hired me?
2: Yes.
1: Then how come?
2: I knew she was planning to do away with herself. I thought if we could pin it on Verona, after all, he's guilty of that old murder. Fred's a witness to that. Well, if he were convicted, the money would revert to me.
1: Nuts.
2: You don't believe me?
1: She wasn't planning suicide, and you know it.
2: Well, then?
1: I don't care who takes the fall, but I got less on Verona than I got on you.
2: Then I'll give you something. Here. Take a look. Verona's lawyer sent this around before her body was cold. A claim for $3 million, notarized yesterday while Eunice was still alive. Well, Mr. Spade?
1: Pardon me while I drop dead. You did and waited hopefully, but I managed to stay on my feet. I even managed to make it down the hall to the bar where I found your stepson ambushed behind a row of empty bottles.
3: Fine detective you turn out to be. I warned you. Stand up like a man. That's all right. I'll take on both of you.
1: Come on, sober up. Makes sense.
3: Where's my drink? Who took my glass?
1: Here it is.
3: Give me it.
1: Sure.
3: You spill it. Ice on my shirt.
1: Listen to me. This is very important.
3: Important?
1: You were expecting a delivery from a drugstore when I arrived here yesterday morning. Who ordered it?
3: She did. Eunice, she told me to watch for it and bring it to her.
1: Did you do that?
3: No. No, she wasn't here.
1: What did you do with that bottle of medicine?
3: I'm sleepy. I gotta get some rest.
1: Wake up! I said wake up!
3: Leave me alone!
1: Now, listen. You took that bottle with you when you went out. Where did you take it?
3: I tell you when you let me go to sleep.
1: You took that bottle with you, didn't you?
3: You're guessing. I know you're third degree.
1: You went to Verona's apartment, didn't you?
3: Two gentlemen of Verona. Willie Shakespeare.
1: You doped that coffee, didn't you, with the poison that killed your sister.
3: I didn't mean it for her. I didn't know she was going there.
1: Go on talking.
3: I want a lawyer. I know my rights.
1: Listen, I'm not a cop. I'm not taking a statement. You're too drunk for it to hold anyway, so you can tell me.
3: Okay. Here's how it happened. She took 4 pills and went to bed.
1: Yeah?
3: I sneaked a bottle out of the medicine chest and I went over to his place. His boy Nick was there making coffee for the boss, he said, when he got home. I hung around talking for a while and I slipped some of the stuff in the percolator while he was getting out the cups. And that's all.
1: Why did you want to kill Johnny Verona?
3: So Eunice wouldn't have to marry him.
1: What do you mean, have to? Well,
3: she was doing it for me, so he'd keep quiet.
1: About that brawl in the club, that old killing they tried to nail Johnny for?
3: Yeah, that's it. The gun that did it. He got rid of it before the cops arrived. That was my gun.
1: Fred, straighten up. Look,
3: Yeah.
1: Johnny dictated the story you told the grand jury. How do I know he didn't dictate the one you're telling me now? Who are you covering for?
3: I didn't say anything. I didn't tell you anything. Get out of here!
1: What's the matter with you?
3: Get out the window!
1: The revolver barrel that crashed through the darkened windowpane behind the bar spoke twice. I answered it. I looked out into the darkness, making myself a good enough target to draw some fire. I fired back at the flashes. I was depending more on luck than aim, and luck was what I wasn't having much of. I went back to the place where Fred had fallen. The shots that had dropped him were luckier. He'd been dead before he hit the floor.
4: What is it?
2: What's happened here?
1: See for yourself.
2: Who?
1: Shot through the window, couldn't see anything but the gun muzzle. Looked like a .45.
2: Johnny Verona, he packs a .45.
1: Who told you that?
2: It came out of that investigation, one of the reasons they couldn't indict for that old shooting.
1: There were a lot of reasons they couldn't get that indictment.
2: What are you driving at?
1: Neither one of the leading suspects was guilty.
2: I don't follow you.
1: Sugar Cane did that job.
2: Well, that's wild.
1: What if I told you Fred made a statement of that effect before he was shot?
2: You're lying. He confessed.
1: Did I tell you that?
2: Well, he must have. He always talked about it when he was drunk.
1: All right. All right, I was bluffing.
2: Why?
1: Just a crazy hunch. I thought there might be something between you and Sugar. Now I'm sure there isn't.
2: Of course not.
1: Should have spotted it before. You're too much the same type, even look alike.
2: I can't make you out.
1: Well, don't try. It's not worth it. You better call homicide about Fred here. Tell Lieutenant Dundee if he wants my statement, I'll be at my apartment. After I pretended to leave, I came back and did a little eavesdropping of my own. You didn't phone homicide, but you did spend an hour filing out the barrel of a .45 automatic. Then you went out. I tailed you to an address on Slope Boulevard. A short time after you went in, Sugar Cane came out alone. I followed her to, you know the answer, my apartment. I went in the back way via the fire escape and arrived in time to answer her buzz.
5: Oh, Mr. Spade, thank heaven I found you at home.
1: So am I. Come in.
5: I know it's terribly late.
1: Forget it. Won't you take off your coat or something?
5: Can't stay very long. It's not safe. I may have been followed here.
1: Oh, surely not.
5: Sam, you don't mind if I call you Sam?
1: No.
5: I'm so frightened. It's about Johnny Verona. I don't know what he may do. He's convinced that Fred killed Eunice and he's out gunning for him right now. We've got to stop him before he does anything rash.
1: You come to the wrong party, Sugar. I'm working for the enemy.
5: Enemy?
1: Kavanaugh.
5: Oh.
1: It's no skin off his nose if Johnny Verona drops Fred Blair or if you all drop. All he does is sit back and collect.
5: Well, he can't be as cynical as that.
1: You ought to know.
5: Has he told you anything about me?
1: I'd rather hear it from you.
5: Maybe sit down. Well, there's not much to tell. I played along with Johnny for one reason and one reason alone. To save Fred from that old murder rap.
1: Were you figuring on marrying into that family, too?
5: Oh, Sam.
1: A regular pincers movement, wasn't it? Johnny and Eunice, you and Fred.
5: All right. It's true, I wasn't in love with Fred, but it wasn't all the money. I was sorry for him. Money's not what I really want. I know that now.
1: What do you want?
5: Someone. Someone I can trust.
1: Me too, Sugar.
5: Oh, Sam, you're what I want. Say you want me to. Please say it. Don't answer it, Sam.
1: Why not?
5: Johnny may have followed me here. He's insanely jealous.
1: Well, I gotta face it out with him sooner or later. Might as well be now.
5: Sam, be careful.
1: Stand out of the way, Sugar.
5: No, Sam. No, no, please.
1: Don't reach, Johnny.
6: I'm not gunning for you, Spade.
1: In that case, come on in.
6: Well, Sugar, I didn't believe him that you were coming here.
5: I had to, Johnny. He got some crazy confession out of Fred while he was drunk. I had to stall him until you and Cliff could talk to him. To save Fred, I mean.
1: Oh, stop horsing around. We all know that we all know Fred is dead, and we all know that we all know who killed him.
6: Then Cliff was leveling. You are trying to pin that on me.
1: I don't need it, but if you want it, you can have it.
6: There's $3 million in my part of it. I'll split down with the middle with you. If you throw in with them, it's a three-way split.
1: There's no split at all if you take the rap for Eunice's killing, and you will if you throw in with me. It's their word against mine. Two witnesses against one, and all I've got is a confession by a drunk who is now dead.
5: Sam. Oh, Sam, I was sure for a moment you...
1: Get away from me.
5: Sam,
6: Go on. Go to work on him. I should have given you a little more time. That wasn't fair, was it, Sugar?
5: I hate you. I hate you both. I never want to see you again.
2: Get
4: Get back in that room, Sugar.
5: Cliff!
2: What happened, Sugar? Why were you running away?
5: Johnny double-crossed us. Now Sam knows everything.
2: What does he know?
1: The whole caper. Part of it I wasn't quite sure of until I saw you and Sugar standing side by side. That blue-black hair, the same eyes, plus the fact that the bell on Sugar's apartment in Sloat Boulevard reads Kane, parenthesis, Kavanaugh. You took a crazy chance when you knocked off Fred with me right there in the room. The kind of a crazy chance a brother would take to keep his sister clear.
6: I could have told you that.
1: It would have helped a lot, Johnny, but you didn't. When a man lets his sister go on dancing in a joint like yours after he's in the chips and she goes on liking it, you can be sure they're both playing for big stakes and for nobody but themselves. Where do you think you were supposed to wind up, Johnny? I'll tell you. Drinking that poison coffee that Eunice got hold of by mistake.
5: That isn't true, Johnny. I never told Fred a thing. He thought you really loved Eunice. I don't know how he found out you were forcing her into that marriage.
6: Did you also neglect to tell him that he was innocent? That you pulled the trigger in that old killing and shoved the gun into his hand when he was too drunk to know what he was doing?
1: I've heard enough. Watch it, Johnny.
5: No! No!
1: I winged you a split second before you fired. Your aim went wild. All I saw at first was that it missed Johnny. Then I saw him move forward in her direction. She was leaning against the wall, a puzzled expression on her face, her hand plucking nervously at a spot of red that was spreading against the white of her dress. He caught her as she pitched forward and carried her over to a couch. She didn't speak again. You and Johnny knelt beside her until the cops arrived. If you were aware of each other's presence, neither of you showed it. Period. End of report.
7: That was a sad ending, Sam.
1: Yes, it is.
7: I'm sorry it ended so sadly.
1: Well, it was bound to, one way or the other. There wasn't anybody in the whole gallery that thought about anybody but himself. Except poor Fred, I guess, and his only friends arrived in bottles and left in the ash can.
7: All those millions and millions. We'll get the money now, Sam.
1: I'm glad you asked that. It leaves me cold. Go type that up while I knit myself a sweater.
0: And now, listen to this. 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
7: Terrible group of unfortunates.
1: Hmm?
7: As you say, it just had to end badly.
1: If you hope to get back in my good graces by quoting me, to trick me into agreeing with you, you have succeeded.
7: Oh, there you go, Sam. So lugubrious.
1: Effie, what is this? What means lugubrious?
7: Oh, Sam, it's wonderful. It's my new habit.
1: Oh?
7: Every time I read a book now.
1: Mm-hmm.
7: And you know, like you read a book and there's a word you don't know what it means or you're not sure.
1: Yeah.
7: Well, I make it a practice now to write down and learn 3 new words per day.
1: Well.
7: And learn the definitions to use them in conversation. You know, like desultory.
1: And lugubrious?
7: Yes, that's one of my 3 for today.
1: Mm.
7: You see? Lugubrious, right? Here it is. Mm-hmm. To talk a great deal. Bucolic. State of being sorrowful. And verbose, to be out in the country.
1: I see. Very praiseworthy. Enlarging your vocabulary.
7: Yes,
1: love it.
7: I am. But I don't expect to be really a lugubrious for the nonce.
1: Look, Effie, why don't you go verbose for the weekend? It's the best cure for the bucolic.
7: Oh, Sam, look what I've done.
1: What have you done?
7: I've clipped the wrong definitions to the right words.
1: Well.
7: For instance, lugubrious, well, it isn't that at all.
1: Mm-hmm.
7: And bucolic, oh, let me see. Oh, Sam, I've learned them wrong.
1: I wasn't going to tell you, Effie. It's better to find out for yourself. It's more efficacious.
7: My new habit. Oh, good night, Sam.
1: Good night, sweetheart.

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Lorene Tuttle is Effie. 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Again and again, the choice of men who put good grooming first. This is Dick Joy reminding you to...

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presenting Orson Welles as the Third Man. The lives of Harry Lime. The fabulous stories of the immortal character, originally created in the motion picture The Third Man, with zither music by Anton Karas.

That was the shot that killed Harry Lime. He died in a sewer beneath Vienna. As those of you know who saw the movie The Third Man. Yes, that was the end of Harry Lime. But it was not the beginning. Harry Lime had many lives. And I can recount all of them. How do I know? Very simple. Because my name is Harry Lime. I was down on my luck, way down, scraping the bottom. A couple of deals had fallen through, and I found myself in Paris with a lot of time on my hands and only the price of a beer in my pocket. I was spending my time and the money at Fouquet's, not because the beer is any cheaper at Fouquet's, but because when you meet a nicer class of people, and besides, they let you read the newspapers free. So I was reading a newspaper, and I came on the advertisement. One of those classified ads in the personal column was addressed to Harry Lime. Harry Lime being me, I read on with some interest. There was no signature, no address. Mr. Harry Lime, it said, will find a business opportunity of an extremely profitable nature in the city of Tangier. Now, I might have thought this was one of the boys trying to hustle me out of Paris or just trying to be funny, except that the advertisement mentioned the city of Tangier. Now, why Tangier? There are very few places in the world I haven't been to, and Tangier just happened at the time to be one of them. Also, Tangier, as everybody knows, is full of money, and I couldn't imagine anybody wanting to send me there right in the heart of the free gold area where every second address is a bank and every second person's an international operator just for a gag. Probably more chances in Tangier to grab a fast buck than you'll find in the world today. So I was inclined to take the ad a little seriously. Of course, it might have been a police trap. There are cops in countries all over the globe busy looking for me. Some of them are just sharp enough to try to pull me in on a queer come-on like that. But the truth is that one of the only cities left where they don't happen to want me for what's known as questioning is the port of Tangier. And that's what sold me. There's just one complication. My beer was finished, and with it, my financial resources. How to raise the price of the ticket.

0: And now, Orson Welles as Harry Lime, the third man, in today's story, Ticket to Tangier.
1: While I was brooding about how to raise the price of the ticket to Tangier, my eye happened to wander down a personal column of the newspaper, and a little below the advertisement addressed to me was this: Gentleman traveling to Tangier. A visit to the desk of the porter at the Lancaster Hotel on Rue de Berry will repay any businessman planning a visit to Tangier who can whistle a certain tune. Well, of course, that didn't have to be Harry Lime, but there's a song I'm fond of, one I've been whistling for years. Anybody who knew about me might know about that song. Anyway, what could I lose? Went over to the hotel, approached the concierge. Bonjour. Good afternoon.
2: Good afternoon, monsieur. What can I do for you?
1: Well, I don't quite know that you can do anything. You happen to read the Paris edition of the Herald Tribune?
2: No, monsieur. I prefer to follow the news in my own language, but we have copies of the paper you mentioned for sale.
1: No, thanks. I've seen it.
2: Perhaps monsieur is calling for someone in the hotel, one of the guests. Whom shall I announce?
1: Harry Lime.
2: Perhaps I should have asked you first who it is you are coming to see.
1: Now, that I couldn't tell you. Just tell me this. Do you like to whistle?
2: I am a lover of music, monsieur, but I do not whistle. No. As a young lad, however, in the orchestra of my school, I was considered quite proficient on the bassoon.
1: Well, try this on your bassoon.
2: Ah, yes, of course. I have something for you, Mr. Lime, here.
1: Oh, well, thanks very much. Yes, it's addressed to me, all right, but that's all it is in the envelope, just my name. I wonder, would it be asking too much if I asked you to tell me who this is from?
2: Monsieur, it would be asking too much.
1: Oh, okay, old man. Thanks, anyway. I wish I could give you something for your trouble, but I forgot my wallet this morning.
2: That was anticipated, monsieur.
1: What do you mean?
2: Everything, monsieur, has been taken care of.
1: Everything?
2: Yes, monsieur. That is the word, I believe. Everything.
1: In the envelope was an airline ticket for Tangier, 50,000 francs in nice fresh notes, and the following letter. My dear Mr. Lime, when you arrive in Tangier, go immediately to the El Mirador Hotel, where a suite is reserved for you. After you've dined, go to a cabaret called the Kabbalah. Wait there for instructions.
2: Excuse me, monsieur.
1: Oh, yes, porter. Is anything wrong?
2: Nothing is wrong, monsieur, but it is 2:45, and your plane leaves Orly at 3:15.
1: Oh, okay, old man, okay. I'm on my way. Just call me a cab, would you please?
2: No need for that, monsieur. A limousine has been ordered for you. It is waiting at the door.
1: Very pleasant trip with a very, very attractive hostess on board.
3: Are you quite comfortable, Mr. Lyon?
1: Oh, yes, I'm fine, thanks.
3: Isn't there anything you'd like?
1: Well, I'd like to know what you're doing tonight after we land.
3: I mean, wouldn't you like some more coffee or maybe a pillow?
1: I know what you mean, and you know what I meant.
3: Tangier is a very interesting city. First there's the Arabs and the Casbah and all that, and then there's the modern European city. It's an international port, of course, with 14 different countries in control, but of course you know that.
1: Yes, I've heard tell.
3: I guess you're making fun of me. You're a businessman. You've probably been to Tangier many times.
1: Well, let me take that up point by point. I'm not a businessman. I've never been to Tangier, and I wouldn't dream of making fun of you. Just answer me one question.
3: I go back on a return flight at 6 in the morning, Mr. Lyme, and I'm sleeping.
1: You haven't answered the question. Besides, my name isn't Mr. Lyme.
3: Oh, that's what it says on the manifest.
1: My name is Harry. Have you been to a nightclub in Tangier called the Kabbalah?
3: Why, yes, I have.
1: You have what?
3: Yes, I have, Harry.
1: It's a nice nightclub.
3: Best in town.
1: That's good. Glad you like it. I've reserved a table for us, okay?
3: Fasten your safety belt. We're coming in.

0: something.
1: What?
0: You're one of the few girls outside of Havana I ever danced with who knows anything at all about the rumba.
1: I learned it in Havana.
0: That almost explains it.
1: What do you mean, almost?
0: Okay, you learned to dance in Havana, and so do lots of other people. Okay, you're a hostess on an airline. You're very good-looking, and there are lots of good-looking hostesses who dance the rumba, but they don't dance that well. And none of them are this beautiful. No, I don't know what I mean by almost, but really, you know, you're almost too good to be true.
1: No, I'm not so good.
0: That's good.
1: You don't even know my name.
0: Yes, I do. There's a sign on the door of the cockpit, the plane, that says Captain T.R. Stevenson, co-pilot J. O'Brady, air hostess P. Smith. So that's your name, isn't it? P. Smith. May I call you P?
1: P is for Patsy.
0: Okay, we'll settle for that. Should we sit down? That champagne ought to be cold enough by now.
1: It's awfully close in here. Why don't we forget the champagne and take a walk outside?
0: Oh, wonderful. I'll just pay the check.
1: Don't bother. It's been taken care of.
0: What do you mean?
1: The check has been paid.
0: Now, look here, Olga. We can't have that. You're my guest, remember. Besides, I'm the male in the party, and I have my pride.
1: I'm sorry, Harry. It's all taken care of. Come on.
2: Good night,
0: mademoiselle.
1: Good night.
0: Good night. Good night. Patsy, I'm going to take something back.
1: What's that, Harry?
0: One little word.
1: What's the word?
0: Almost.
1: I don't understand you.
0: Well, I used it describing you, but it doesn't fit. The word almost can never be applied to you. Whatever you are, that's what you are completely. You couldn't be almost anything.
1: You're wrong, Harry. Almost is just the word for me. Among other things, I'm almost very rich.
0: You must be if you treat all your boyfriends to champagne.
1: You're a special case.
0: We won't argue about that, Patsy. I'm a special case. But what's an airline hostess get paid? Not to treat her boyfriends to champagne, even the special cases like me? No, Patsy, it doesn't make sense. You say you're rich.
1: I said I'm almost rich.
0: Well, then you must be almost stupid.
1: What do you mean?
0: Well, if I was almost rich, I wouldn't be working for my living at all. I wouldn't be found on an airplane unless I wanted to get someplace.
1: I said I was almost rich, Harry, and that's what I meant. That doesn't mean I have little money or enough money. It means I have to work for my living. I took this job to pay the rent and also because it brings me twice a week to Tangier.
0: And what do you like about Tangier? A lot of international lawyers and private banks with streets full of American cars and grimy characters and nightshirts. Not very beautiful. As far as I can see, it's a kind of Switzerland with Arabs.
1: No, but it is beautiful, Harry, if you know the right places. Let me show you. Taxi, you know the Villa Mughetti?
3: The Villa Mughetti? Ah, yes, mademoiselle. Mademoiselle means the great palace on the hill. I know it well.
1: Good. Get in, Harry. I'm going to show you how beautiful Tangier can be.
0: Cab twisted and turned its tortuous way through the native quarter, and then pretty soon we were out in the country. We were climbing steadily, I noticed, and passing beautiful villas, homes of rich expatriates who come to live in this strange little international settlement of Tangier, where you don't even have to register with your consulate, and nobody pays any income taxes at all. I think I neglected to mention that Patsy was beautiful. And if I did, believe me, I was understating the situation. She had gray eyes and that clear, powdery gold hair that makes you think of the ashes of angel's wings. I know an awful lot of girls, but none of them I've ever laid eyes on would have given Patsy a worried moment. There may be better-looking airplane hostesses, but if there are, they're working for airlines on another planet. As we climbed up the moon-bright hills over Tangier, I forgot completely the strange business which had brought me there, the advertisement in the paper, the airline ticket, and all the rest of it. I didn't care why I'd been sent to Tangier. I didn't care who'd done it or what he wanted from me.
1: I adore kissing you. You do it very well. But we've come to our destination.
0: Yeah, so we have. Anyway, the cab stopped. When did that happen?
1: About 5 minutes ago.
0: Where are we?
1: Well, there's the bay below us.
0: Oh, very pretty it looks, too, with all the lights and moon and the water.
1: No, not now, Harry.
0: Please.
1: You're very impatient. Now let's get out.
0: Why, it's nice in here.
1: It's nicer in the house.
0: Damn, that enormous place.
1: Mm-hmm.
0: Anyway, some kind of private mansion, it must be. Sure, we'll be welcome.
1: Here, you take the key.
0: The key? You mean...
1: That's what I mean. You're my guest.
0: Yes, but how?
1: You've been my guest all along. Gentlemen traveling to Tangier, a visit to the desk.
0: But what do you...
1: You whistled a tune, didn't you?
0: Well, how do you know about it?
1: I had a friend once who told me how fond you've always been of that music.
0: No, I mean, how do you know about the ad in the paper?
1: I ought to know. I paid for it.
0: And my plane ticket.
1: I got a reduction from the airline. Come in, Harry. Here's a flashlight. I've got something to show you.

0: Now, Orson Welles, as the third man, continues with today's story, Ticket to Tangier.
1: I followed Patsy into the house. It was a huge place, full of heavy chandeliers and pompous furniture, most of which are pretty spooky looking because they're covered with dust cloths. Obviously, the place hadn't been lived in for many months, but who was it who had lived here? Who was it that built this unlikely palace on a hill overlooking the harbor of Tangier? Above all, why had I been brought here? Just who was P. Smith, air hostess, and what did she expect me to do about it? We made a tour of several chambers before I even started to get any answers.
2: This way, Harry.
1: Oh. Where are we now?
2: This used to be a ballroom. Close the curtains, then we'll turn on the lights.
1: Okay.
2: You sure they're tight shut all round? We don't want the police to come and start asking questions.
1: You can say that again, honey. What have the cops got to do with you?
2: Nothing, yet. I'll turn on the switch. See that?
1: Huh? I see a piano, about 30 gilt chairs, a big rolled-up carpet, all very splendid and grand, but which particular item am I supposed to admire?
2: A carpet.
1: I'm not a connoisseur, Patsy, so if you brought me here to get an appraisal, I'm afraid we're both wasting our time. Thing about carpets.
2: Do you know about heroin?
1: Yes. Heroin is a drug. It is nasty and habit-forming, and its sale is controlled by international law.
2: Go on, tell me more.
1: I don't know any more about heroin. Not anything to speak of. I don't use drugs, Miss Smith.
2: But you sell them.
1: I've just told you that the sale of heroin is controlled by law. Are you suggesting...
2: I'm suggesting that there isn't much you don't know about breaking the law. Any law.
1: You've got a point there. I won't try to deny that my knowledge of the subject isn't fairly extensive.
2: Why do you think I sent for you? Why do you think I brought you here? You're Harry Lyme, aren't you? Now, stop kidding for a minute and let's get down to business.
1: Well, first of all, I think you'd better answer a few questions, Miss P. Smith, air hostess.
2: That isn't necessary.
1: Maybe not, sweetheart, but I'm a curious type. I like the facts before I take on a job, all of them. First of all, what's your racket?
2: I haven't any racket. I'm an airline hostess.
1: Yes, but why?
2: Because it's a good job.
1: Yes, and because the run takes you to Tangier, am I right?
2: That's partly right, yes. But listen...
1: Well, what's your real name?
2: What's it to you?
1: We'll play it my way, sweetheart, and we aren't playing it at all. You must need me awful bad to take all this trouble to look me up and move me. If you need me, you're going to cooperate. Let's start off with your real name and go on from there.
2: Did you ever hear of a man named Mugetti?
1: Mugetti? Rico Mugetti?
2: Mm-hmm.
1: Yes, I thought the name of this place was familiar. I met Rico once in Marseille, another time in Casablanca. He comes from Corsica, isn't that right?
2: He came from Corsica.
1: You mean he's dead?
2: Yes. I was his wife.
1: Oh, I'm sorry.
2: There's no need to be sorry for me. I killed Rico myself.
1: Well, I'm sorry for Rico.
2: He wasn't a nice man, had he?
1: No, I guess he wasn't. I remember now I once saw him blind a man with a broken wine glass. You're right, Rico wasn't a very nice man, but he was careless.
2: How do you mean, careless?
1: Well, his wives, anyway. A man has to watch himself when he starts playing with wives. Sometimes they're loaded.
2: Why don't you stop kidding just for a minute?
1: What am I supposed to do? After all, there are only so many alternatives. I can make a joke about what you just told me or congratulate you or hand you to the cops. And now I think it's better if we treat it as a joke.
2: So this is the notorious Harry Lyme, the man no country can hold and who stops at nothing. You know what? I think you're actually shocked.
1: Maybe I'm not Harry Lyme at all. After all, an awful lot of people can whistle that song.
2: You'd better be.
1: I'd better be what, Loveboat? The original Harry Lyme? Not a facsimile? He doesn't like murder, Mrs. Mugetti. You say he stops at nothing. Well, believe you me, he stops at that. A, it's messy. B, it's silly. And C, there's no profit in it. Besides, Harry Lyme's mother always told him not to go around killing people. She said it wasn't nice.
2: You don't know the facts in the case, Harry. I was justified. I'll have to take my word for it.
1: I guess I will at that. And now, Mrs. Mugetti, if you don't mind, why have you brought me all the way to Africa to this empty house? You say there's a lot of heroin in that rug. Do I take your word for that?
2: You don't have to. You can look for yourself.
1: I told you before, honey, I don't know anything about dope.
2: You know people who do, don't you? People in Paris, in London, in New York.
1: Not intimately.
2: But you know how the drug traffic works. I don't. It was something new for Rico, some kind of big haul. He must have had a partner because he wouldn't have known how to dispose of it. It wasn't his line at all.
1: It isn't mine either, honey. I keep telling you that. How do you know it's so valuable?
2: He told me. I've been keeping it here in the house for months now. This airline job I have is perfect for smuggling the stuff, but I don't know who to take it to. I don't know what towns pay the best price. I don't know the names of the agents. Rico kept me away from that kind of thing. All I can remember was hearing him talk about you. You've got to help me, Harry.
1: What about the police?
2: They don't know it's here. I don't think they even know about the house. At least there isn't anything against him in Tangiers.
1: I mean about you. Don't you killed him, didn't you? How do the cops feel about that?
2: They don't suspect me. There's no reason why they should. I had a good alibi. I wasn't even...
1: Just tell me how you did that sometime.
2: So you can blackmail me? No, thanks, Harry. Let's keep our relationship on a nice, clean business level.
3: Now, that's the way I like to hear you talk.
2: Who are you?
3: To talk about that letter, Madame Mugetti. Now, I think it would be easier all around if you and Mr. Lyme put your hands in the air. Not too high. Just shoulder level, huh? Right. This is a very efficient gun I'm holding. Not a good mark.
2: How did you get in?
3: I hate to tell you, Madame Mugetti, the explanation is so banal. Through the door. You left it open. Now then, where's the heroin?
1: Just a minute.
3: Yes, Mr. Lyme?
1: You seem to know my name, monsieur, but I'm afraid you have the advantage.
3: It doesn't matter. I was, shall we say, a business associate of this widow's lady's husband.
1: Okay, don't tell me. Let me guess. You began in Indochina. You served 3 years in a penal colony in Brazil. They used to call you the doctor, am I right?
3: I have a doctor's degree.
1: Dr. Bessie, that's your name.
3: What a detective you would make, Mr. Lyme.
1: I have a good memory, Dr. Bessie, and I'm a professional collector of information. You will find the heroine in the piano.
3: In the piano?
1: Yeah.
3: This is probably a trick, Mr. Lyme. Suppose you go to the piano and extract the heroin yourself.
1: Don't be silly, old man. It would be very simple for me to extract a revolver from the piano. I think it would be unpleasant for both of us if there was any shooting. There must be police in the neighborhood. I'd much prefer you to find your dope and leave quietly. I'm a peace-loving man.
3: Very well. I'll look for myself. I'm keeping my eye on you, Lyme. Now, then. Wait a minute. There is nothing here. What have you...
2: Put up your hands, Bessie. I'm warning you. I'll shoot if you don't.
3: What you fear?
1: Well, well, very quick, I must say. Congratulations. Strange. He said he was a good shot. Must have been boasting.
2: He should have kept his eyes on both of us, and nobody could do that. Is he dead?
1: I wouldn't know, Mrs. Mugetti. I haven't asked him. He looks that way. Have you any plans?
2: Yes, we'd better get out of here.
1: No, isn't that funny? That's just what I was going to suggest.
2: Take the heroin. You can carry it just as it is in the rug.
1: No, thanks. I have a bad back, and I hate to stoop over. Why don't we just leave it where it is?
2: Let the cops find it and give up $100,000 worth of dough? You crazy?
1: Not crazy enough to argue with you as long as you're holding that gun, Patsy, but...
2: What's that?
1: Well, what do you think?
2: Maybe it's the police.
1: Either that or it's New Year's Eve. Douse the lights on.
2: Right.
1: Okay, and now? That's much better.
2: Why, you?
1: You... Well, you've got darkness and I've got the
2: you
1: gun.
2: Give it back to me.
1: You're too impulsive for firearms, Mrs. Mugetti. I'm keeping the gun.
2: The cops!
1: Shut the
2: here.
1: Cops. Your husband built a nice big house, but it's getting a bit overcrowded. If you don't mind the suggestion, I think we better scram. Just 2 feet ahead of me, Mrs. Mugetti, and don't try anything funny.
2: You shanty.
1: Keep your seatbelt fastened. We're coming in. We made our way out through the garden. The cops were all over the place, and after a while it was clear that our only hope was in separating. Patsy! Patsy, you go through the shrubbery. Keep straight on down the field till you get to town. You can't miss it. Just keep going down the road.
2: What about you?
1: I'll make out all right.
2: Yes, but what about the heroine?
1: Heroine? There isn't any heroine in this story, Mrs. Mugetti. Just a hero. That's a joke, honey. You can laugh at it later when you catch your plane to Dakar.

0: And now, Harry Lime.
1: Of course, they got her. They took her off the plane on the return run to Paris. Somebody tipped off the police about that murder. It's what you might call the wages of lying. It's another joke, but you don't have to laugh at it. I'll do the laughing. You see, what Patsy didn't know was that I had picked up the rug in the darkness and hid it under a bush just outside the window. I came back later and collected it. Of course, the word was out about Rico's big consignment and didn't have any trouble getting a good price in Marseille the next week. But honestly, I don't approve of drugs. That's why I threw the original stuff into the Bay of Tangier and delivered to the gangsters 7 nicely wrapped packages of confectioner's sugar. 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Will you have milk or lemon with your tea? 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
5: Ladies and gentlemen, the story you are about to hear is true. Only the names have been changed to protect the innocent.
4: NBC brings you Dragnet.
5: You're a detective sergeant. You're assigned to robbery detail. An armed gang of blitz bandits has started to work in your city. Their pace is fast. 4 and 5 robberies each night. The criminals are not amateurs. They're well-armed, dangerous. Your job, get them.
4: Dragnet, the documented drama of an actual crime, investigated and solved by the men who unrelentingly stand watch on the security of your home, your family, and your life. For the next 30 minutes, in cooperation with the Los Angeles Police Department, you will travel step by step on the side of the law through an actual case from official police files. From beginning to end,

0: You will travel step by step on the side of the law through an actual case from official police files. From beginning to end, from crime to punishment, Dragnet is the story of your police force in action.
1: It was Thursday, October 23rd. It was windy in Los Angeles. We were working a day watch out of robbery. My partner's Ben Romero. The boss is Ed Backstrand, chief of detectives. My name's Friday. I was on my way back from the statistician's office, and it was 11:42 a.m. when I got to room 27A. Robbery detail.
2: How'd it work out, Joe? Any good prospects?
1: Well, I don't know how good they are, but I got a handful.
2: How many did you get?
1: Well, let me see. 15, 18, 22. Ethel down in the stats office ran them on the IBM for me. There they are.
2: Oh, I see.
1: It's a gang of three men working on foot. Blitz robberies. They only take cash. M.O. is tie-ups. Work from 8 to 10 at night. One of the gang's tall, the other two short.
2: And these are the men the machine sorted out?
1: Under that heading, yeah. If our information's wrong, then so's the machine.
2: Got a good bunch of candidates here. Descriptions match up with what we got.
1: They seem to. Check the names on that list, Ben. Some of the smartest thieves in the country.
2: Yeah. Tommy Willis, Ray Greppa, Kemp Satelli, Manny Roberts, George Cross, Mario Kosky. Reads like June graduation at San Quentin.
1: Yeah. George Cross and Tommy Willis are in town. We know that.
2: And Kosky, he's around a couple of weeks ago.
1: And what about the rest? It's a big field.
2: Have to check them out, I guess. Might as well start at the beginning.
1: Did you go through the overnight reports yet?
2: Yeah. No restaurants, no liquor stores. That makes 5 days the gang's laid off.
1: Well, they can afford to, can't they? 18 robberies in 24 days, that's a pretty good haul.
2: This stop-and-go strategy of theirs, Joe, it's got me.
1: Yeah. They work hard for a week in one area, and then they lay low. If they just keep going, we might have a better try at them.
3: Hey, Joe.
1: Yeah, Chandler.
3: Fell out here to see you, Joe. Name's Decker.
1: Decker. Henry Decker?
3: Didn't say. Want to see him?
1: Yeah, send him in.
3: Right. All right, Mr. Decker. This way.
4: How are you, Joe? You're looking good.
1: Well, Hank Decker. How are you?
4: I'm fine.
1: So what are you waiting for? Applause? Come on in and shut the door. Hank, this is my partner, Ben Romero. Ben, Hank Decker.
2: Hi, Hank.
4: How are you, Ben?
1: Hank and I are in service together.
4: Yeah, I just dropped in for a visit, Joe. Are you busy?
1: No more than usual. Sit down.
4: Thanks. I remembered you telling me you were on the PD, so I figured I'd drop around and get an inside track.
1: How do you mean?
4: I just filed with Civil Service to take the exam next month. Figure I'd like to work at being a cop.
2: He shell shocked, Joe.
4: Great pep talk you boys hand out.
1: You sure you want to be a cop?
4: Oh, look, I'm 30 years old, Joe. I'm married, high school education, about a year of junior college.
1: What's your wife think?
4: She's not sold. Well, that's why I dropped in. How about coming out to the house for dinner tonight?
1: You want me to sell her?
4: Just talk to her. Seven okay?
1: Yeah, seven's okay.
4: I'm glad to have met you, Ben.
2: Same here, Decker. See you again.
4: Bye. Bye, Joe.
1: See you tonight, Hank. Well, what do you think, Ben?
2: Ought to make a good cop.
1: We had a list of 22 possible suspects. By 5 o'clock, Ben and I had checked out two of them who might possibly have had a hand in the blitz robberies of the 18 liquor stores and restaurants in the past 24 days. Number one man was Thomas Willis, Caucasian, age 29, 5 feet 11 inches, 175 pounds, dark hair, blue eyes. Number two man was Mario Kosky, Caucasian, 5 feet 6 inches, 170 pounds, dark hair, dark eyes, large scar under his chin, running across his throat up to and behind his left ear. According to our informants, and after questioning some of their associates, either Willis or Kosky or both could have taken part in the blitz holdups. We showed their mugs to the victims, but none of them could give us definite assurance that either Willis or Kosky were in the holdup gang. At 7 that night, I went out to Hank Decker's house for supper, met his wife, Linda, his 4-year-old twin boys. We talked about the army, played with the kids for a while. Before we sat down to eat, we put the boys in bed. Hank was in the kitchen carving the roast. His wife closed the door to the kids' room, and we started downstairs for the kitchen.
5: What do you think of our two atom bombs?
1: Oh, they're fine kids, Ms. Decker. Hank told me that you were worried about him wanting to join the force.
5: I was 12 years old when my father was shot down. He was a policeman in Des Moines. He was only 37 when he died. I wouldn't know what to do if anything like that happened to Hank.

0: What do you want me to say?
1: But does Hank really want it? Can't you talk him out of it?
0: You're his wife. Can you? No, I think it's his choice, Miss Decker. He's going to have to make up his own mind.
1: I'm sorry. If it's what Hank wants, I guess I worry too much.
0: A lot of women marry cops. They have, and they will, and they all worry. Hank will be all right.
1: Will you guarantee it, Joe?
0: During the next month, I heard from Hank Decker only once. He was studying hard. During the same month, Ben and I were working hard, trying to find some kind of a concrete lead to break the Blitz gang. There had been no subsequent holdups which seemed to tie in directly with the gang or its operations. From the list of possible suspects which Ben and I made up, 18 names had been eliminated for one reason or another. Either they were in jail at the time of the robberies, out of the Los Angeles area, or out of the state. But four names remained: George Cross, Tommy Willis, Mario Koski, Julian Brock. During the latter part of the month, George Cross was booked on a minor charge, and we questioned him at that time. He showed no knowledge of the holdups. Nearly 2 months after the robberies were committed, Ben and I were still without a solution as to the whereabouts of the gang.
2: Never known a Blitz gang like this way before, Joe. Once they get wound up, they usually go until they're caught.
0: Yeah. Did you get out those telegram checks to the east yet?
2: Last night before I went home. Sent out all three.
0: Willis, Koski, and Brock. I'd like to find just one of them.
2: Chicago might have something. That's Koski's old hangout. Willis, too.
0: Mm. What about Brock? He's from Kansas City, isn't he?
2: Yeah. I got a wire, too. Might have an answer from one of them tomorrow.
0: That's a slow job. We'll have to wait it out.
2: Guess so. No follow-ups from the victims we talked to.
0: I'll get it. Robbery Friday.
3: Oh, hiya, Joe. Hank Decker, congratulate me.
0: What for?
3: Just passed my written exam. Got the letter this morning. How about that?
0: That's fine. When do you take your physical?
3: Well, not till the end of the month. Next week, I take the oral and agility tests. Then the physical. If I get by them, I'm in.
0: Well, you're going to have a full month at the police academy after the test. There's a lot of work, Hank.
3: Oh, it can't be any worse than these tests.
0: It's a tough 30 days out there on the hill. Law, court procedure, evidence, combat firing, target practice. You'll have to wade through all of them.
3: You ever going to have anything encouraging to say?
0: Yeah, when you graduate.
3: I won't count on it. How's the job going?
0: Slow. How's your wife feel now?
3: About taking the job?
0: Uh-huh.
3: A little better. She said to say hello.
0: Okay. Keep us posted, huh?
3: I'll do that, Joe.
0: Right. Bye. Hank passed his written test.
2: Hmm. Sure anxious.
4: Brandy, Romero, got a minute?
2: Yes, Skipper. Come on, Joe.
0: You got something, Ed?
4: Yeah. Those Blitz robberies you're handling. Not having much luck.
2: We were. Gang's disappeared. Not a trace of them so far.
4: They leave town?
0: Oh, we're not sure, Ed. We don't even have a good description. We're guessing most of the way.
4: What are your guesses? You've had a couple of months to make them.
0: 12 of the holdup victims we talked to told us definitely that there were 3 men in the gang. 2 of them short, 1 of them tall. We've just been working from there.
2: All 3 of them have dark complexion. Started with 22 possibilities and got it weeded down to 4. No, wait a minute, 3.
0: Yeah. Tommy Willis, Mario Koski, Julian Brock. Willis and Koski are Eastern Hoods. Brock's from the Middle West.
4: And where are they now?
2: Haven't showed their faces around town. Checking some of the cities in the East. That's about all we got, Skipper.
4: Not much for 2 months' work. Thieves can't be that smart.
2: Right now they are.
0: We've sounded out every lead we had, Ed. We're doing our best.
4: Either of you ever hear of a man by the name of Al Mishikov?
0: No, I don't think so.
2: Chicago gunman in the old days, wasn't he, Ed?
4: That's right.
2: I thought he was doing time in Joliet.
4: Parole last year. Got a tip he was spotted on East Broadway night before last.
0: You figured it might tie in with our job?
4: I don't know. Find out. If I remember right, Mishikov's brother used to be pretty friendly with Mario Koski. I helped send both of them up 13 years ago. Same rap, robbery.
0: Was that all you heard, Ed? Somebody spotted Mishikov?
4: That's all. If you can track him down, you might get some kind of a lead. That's more than you got now.
0: That night, and for the next 2 nights following, Ben and I had dinner downtown instead of going home, and then we spent the rest of the night covering the lower end of the city in search of Al Mishikov. We got more than a dozen leads on where to find him from some of our informants, but none of the leads paid off. We kept missing him. No one knew where he was staying. No one knew, or no one would tell us.
2: Worst thing about this job, Joe, leg work.
0: You must be averaging 10 miles a night.
2: My feet say 20. Yeah, almost midnight.
0: Here's McCarthy's place. Let's try it.
2: Right.
0: Let's go down to the end of the bar, Ben.
2: Yeah.
5: Hey, Ben. Good to see you. Come in. What's new?
2: Oh, not much, Bert. Meet my partner, Joe Friday.
5: How are you, Friday? What do you fellas have?
2: Looking for a guy, Bert. His name's Al Mishikoff, Chicago. You heard anything?
5: He was in here earlier tonight. Couple of guys with him.
6: Are you sure? What do you look like?
5: 6 feet, about 45, I guess. Big build.
2: Sounds like him, all right, Joe. Is he staying in the neighborhood, Bert?
5: Down here? I don't think so. Most of those big-timers stay uptown someplace. You looking for Mishikoff?
6: I'd like to talk to him. How long ago was he in?
5: Oh, about 8 o'clock. Couple of guys with him. They were talking about driving out to the airport. Something about Las Vegas.
6: Uh-huh. There's an 840 plane for Vegas, isn't there, Ben?
2: I think so. 840, 850. I can't recall which.
6: Bert, do you remember the exact time they left?
5: Exactly. No. But say, there's one of the fellas that was with Mishikoff down there in the middle of the bar.
2: Which one, Bert?
5: There. One with the sandy hair. Big chin. See him?
2: Yeah. Want to talk, Joe?
6: Come on.
7: And, Judge, you know what he said? He said when he was in Vegas last week...
6: Yeah. Pardon me.
7: Killing. Yeah, that's why...
6: Pardon me. I'd like to talk to you a minute.
7: Yeah, who are you?
6: Police, Sergeant Friday.
7: Oh, have a drink, Sergeant.
6: No, thanks. I said I wanted to talk to you.
7: Square John, huh? Wait a minute, George. Square John wants to talk to me.
2: Come on outside. We can talk better out there.
7: I ain't done nothing. What's the pitch? I got a right to know.
6: Let's go outside.
7: Maybe I don't want to go outside.
2: I think you better. Come on.
7: All right, quit shoving, you dumb cop, shoving people around. What are you trying to do?
6: All right, down this way.
2: Car's parked up the next alley, Joe.
7: Hey, look, what's this all about, huh? I got a right to know.
6: You were seen with Al Mishikoff tonight. Where is he?
7: Who?
2: Al Mishikoff. You want us to spell it?
7: I don't think you can spell your own name.
6: Nobody's asking you to play smart. Where's Mishikoff?
7: Out of town. What do you care?
2: Here's the car. All right, inside, you.
7: No, look, you got me wrong. I ain't done nothing.
6: Where's Mishikoff?
2: You and some other guy drove to the airport with him tonight. Let's have it.
7: I'm clear, I tell you. I just drove out with him, that's all.
6: Where'd Mishikoff go?
7: Vegas. Took the plane for Vegas.
2: When?
7: About 8:30, quarter to nine. What's up, anyway?
6: Who's the guy traveling with Mishikoff?
7: Nobody.
6: Who's the guy traveling with Mishikoff?
7: Koski. I just met him tonight.
2: Mario Koski, is that the guy?
7: Yeah, I'm leveling. I ain't done nothing.
6: Ben, get to a phone, call the office, contact Las Vegas police. Ask them to pick up Koski and Mishikoff. When we got back to the office, we questioned the man we had picked up for almost 2 hours. His name was John Delmar, an ex-convict. He'd been paroled from Folsom Prison 2 months before after serving 3.5 years for burglary. He said Mishikoff was looking for a man to work with him and Koski. He didn't specify the work. Delmar said he refused the offer, but they parted on friendly terms. He said Koski and Mishikoff told him that they were going to Las Vegas for a few days, then returned to Los Angeles. But when Ben and I checked back with the Las Vegas police the next morning, they reported that nobody answering the description of either Koski or Mishikoff was seen arriving or leaving the airport. We checked with the airlines and sent inquiries to law enforcement agencies throughout the entire area. No sign. 3 weeks went by. Still, no sign.
2: Nothing in the overnights, Joe. No, not a thing.
6: Oh, yeah, same here. Reno, Sacramento, San Francisco, nobody's seen them.
2: I've got to come out sometime. We can wait.
6: Yeah, we can wait. Gets on your nerves. Let's check with Backstrand. Maybe he's got a job for us in the meantime.
2: You're getting as eager as your friend Hank Decker, Joe. Incidentally, how'd things turn out for him?
6: He passed all his exams, putting in his month's training at the academy now. He should do all right.
8: Hiya.
2: Hi, Mike. Skipper busy?
8: Not in his office. Won't be in till afternoon.
6: What's the matter?
8: He's got a lecture at the police academy this morning.
6: Thanks, Mike. Come on, Ben. Ben and I drove out to the police academy near Elysian Park. We went out to check with Ed Backstrand on the Blitz robberies. Not to listen to his lecture. When we walked into the classroom, he was just finishing up. So we sat in the back of the room and listened. It was a pretty good speech.
9: Because of the alertness of the arresting officer, his talent for memorizing detail, and his knowledge of how a criminal acts under a given set of circumstances, the arrest was made. Well, that's about it, gentlemen. Thank you for your attention. Now, when I ran this speech over at home, my wife said it wasn't a very good talk, but at least it came out on time. Now, it seems, I'm 2 minutes short, so I guess I failed on both counts. But if I may, I'd like to use the few minutes that are left to tell you what I think of being a cop after 24 years. For one reason or other, you men have chosen the career of a police officer. Well, let me tell you right now, without any qualifications, It's a thankless job. Maybe you can't see it now. Maybe you think I'm exaggerating. But when you graduate next week and get that uniform on, your whole lives are going to change. You're going to lose friends, a lot of them. They'll want parking tickets fixed, some other favors. You'll have to turn them down, so you'll be a heel, a fathead. When you're on the beach, you're going to meet the cream of society and the scum, the lowest. Sometimes you won't be able to tell the difference. Some of you will have to work with thugs, stupid gangsters, dope addicts, cheap women, all the human garbage you can find in a big city. You'll come home at night and take a shower to wash off the dirt, but you still won't feel clean. That's the job. And you buy a box of candy and bring it home for your anniversary, the neighbors will say you chiseled it. When you save up a few dollars and buy a new car or some furniture for the house, it's graft. People are going to want favors. They'll offer you things, a free beer or a new dress for your wife. If you take it, you're a chiseler. If you don't, you're a tough cop. Well, here's a piece of advice. Take nothing from anyone, no matter how good a friend he is. Pay for everything you get and don't ask favors. Treat everybody alike, no matter what they look like or what they believe in. You don't play favorites. There are going to be times when a few men in the department get out of line. The newspapers will play it up because it makes good reading and the average John public will love it. Because that's the only way he can pay you back for that traffic ticket you gave him. Being a good cop is a hard job, but it's a good one. Let me warn you just once more. It's one of the most thankless jobs on earth. That's all, gentlemen.
0: The following week, Hank Decker graduated from the police academy and hit the transfer list for a regular assignment. He drew a job of teaching combat firing and boxing at the academy. He didn't like it, so he put in a request for a transfer and waited. For the next 6 weeks, Ben and I waited, too, for some sign of the Blitz bandits. There wasn't any. The only possible suspects, Mario Kosky and Al Mishikoff, had disappeared completely. We kept a close check on every possible avenue of information. Still, no sign. Ben and I were transferred to the night watch on robbery for a few weeks, and that gave Hank Decker a chance to drop in and visit with us a couple of hours when he went off duty at the academy. He was still as eager as ever.
10: Hi, Ben. Joe, anything new?
0: Hi, Hank. Nothing here. What about the academy?
10: Oh, big news.
11: What's up?
10: Getting a transfer starting next Monday. Gonna start on a beat.
0: Thought you were all tied up with that boys' club you started out there.
10: Oh, I was, but Hanson's gonna take over when I leave. The kids sure love it. Free swimming, the pool, boxing lessons. We teach them everything.
11: Where's your beat gonna be, huh?
10: Central, right in the downtown district. Might learn something, huh?
11: You'll learn a lot. You'll want to forget most of it.
0: Look, it's a quarter after seven. Don't you ever go home for dinner, Hank?
10: Oh, getting a wife used to it. This new shift's gonna be night work, you know.
0: Wait till you're on it for a year, and then you tell us how you like it.
10: A year? I want to be in the detective bureau after a year.
0: Well, you're not even going to last a year if you don't get home to dinner. Your wife's called twice this week already. She calls me.
10: Okay, when did she call tonight?
11: She hasn't yet.
10: Oh, I guess I better head her off. Let me know if anything breaks, huh, Joe? I'd like to tag along.
0: Okay, Hank. Well, on your way.
10: Okay, good night.
0: So long.
11: Good night. Yeah. How eager can you get?
0: Were we like that when we started?
11: Not me. I never had that much energy at one time in my whole life. Hot shot, Joe.
0: I'll get it.
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11: Let's go.
0: East Broadway, King's Liquor Store. We pushed our way through the small crowd outside the door and into the shop. Two patrolmen in uniform were already interviewing the proprietor. He had two large gashes on his head just above the right temple. He was trembling and badly shaken, but he managed to give us a good description of the holdup men.
13: Yeah, I can tell you what they look like. Three of them. One short, one tall, husky, another short, fat.
11: You remember what they were wearing?
13: Coats. All three, dark coats. One of the short men, he had a big scar here on the throat, like this. After the three men robbed the store, they slugged me and tied me up.
0: Turner, this man's hurt. You call an ambulance?
14: On the way, Sergeant.
0: That's fine. We have just one more question, Mr. King. Here's a handful of pictures. We'd like you to tell us if any one of these men were in the gang that held you up tonight.
13: Let me look.
11: There you are. Take your time.
13: No. No, not him. No. No. No. Oh, this one. Here. He took the money from the register.
11: Would you look through the rest, please? Are there any more?
13: Let me see again. No. No. Oh, here. Another one. The fat one with the scar. This is him. I think he's the one that slugged me.
0: Thanks, Mr. King. Here's our card. We'll be contacting you later. Turner, will you and your partner take the crime report? We've got some checking to do.
14: Right, Sergeant.
0: Thanks. Come on, Ben.
11: Yeah. Kosky and Mishikoff. He picked out both of them, Joe.
0: Yeah, he certainly did, didn't he?
15: Attention, all units. Attention, all units.
0: Wait a minute.
15: The southeast corner of Broadway and East 3rd, a liquor store and restaurant, 211, code 3. All units, the southeast corner of
0: Come
15: Broadway
0: on, Ben, let's roll.
15: East 3rd.
0: When we got to the liquor store and restaurant at Broadway and East 3rd, Ben and I knew for certain that Kosky and Mishikoff were back in the city and working hard. Their M.O. matched down to almost the smallest detail. We put a call through to communications and the entire central division was alerted. Then we called Chief Backstrand and told him the news. He assigned a special detail from the Metropolitan Unit to patrol the area until further notice. But at 9:23 p.m., before they pulled out of the police garage, the Blitz Bandits added two more liquor stores and one more restaurant to their list of victims. Early the next morning, Ben and I met with Chief Backstrand in his office.
4: You got a make on that third man yet?
0: We ran his description through R&I early this morning, Ed. Closest candidate's a guy by the name of Julian Brock. Done time here in New York.
4: Any tie-up with Kosky or Mishikoff?
11: Mama Sheet says he knows Kosky pretty well.
4: And that's good enough. Now, how do you think you're going to get these thieves?
11: We've got the alert out, Chief. Special detail from Metropolitan Division's been brief. Communications all set.
4: All right. Here's a tip for you. Tell the men if there's a holdup call that only the car in the area of the holdup will handle it. These thieves are no amateurs. Let me try some decoy trick. Tell the men to stay in the area they're assigned to until they receive a call. Jake?
0: We'll take care of it, Ed. You're going to be on hand tonight?
4: And when do you figure on starting?
11: We'll have the full detail out for 6:30.
4: Play it safe and start at 4. Why chance missing him?
0: At 3:30 that afternoon, we left the police garage with the special detail from Metropolitan Division and we started to cruise the central area. We weren't looking for any action the first few hours, and we didn't get any. The 5 o'clock traffic in the downtown area was heavy as usual.
11: Hope that gang holds off till after 6. We couldn't get out of this traffic if our lives depended on it.
0: Well, we'd probably do better on foot if it wasn't for radio contact.
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0: 80K to Control 4, Roger, KMA 367.
11: Yeah, now what do I do for a parking space?
0: You know, you're lucky. That guy up ahead there, he's pulling out.
11: Good, that hasn't happened to me in 6 months.
0: Okay, hold on, Ben. I'll be back in a minute.
11: Yeah.

0: Hall.
1: 2511.
0: 2511.
2: Robbery, Chandler.
1: This is Friday, Bill. You want us?
2: Yeah, I just met a Joe. Chief wants to talk to you. Hello, Friday.
1: Yeah, Ed.
2: Cruiser car just brought in a guy answering the description of Mario Koski.
1: Yeah?
2: Get over here right away and question the guy. If it is Koski, we can all go home early.
1: Ben and I went back to the office and questioned the man who gave his name as Conrad Larkin. He was Koski's approximate height and weight, same color hair, same color eyes. The resemblance to Koski's picture was evident. We questioned him thoroughly about the Blitz robberies, and then we checked out his fingerprints. The coincidence was hard to overlook, but we were satisfied. The man was not Mario Koski. There was a phone message on my desk to call Hank's wife. I called her, and then we checked with Chief Backstrand again and started for the police garage. It was 6:10.
3: Hey, Ben, Joe, wait a minute, will you?
4: Oh, hi, Hank. What's all the excitement?
3: I heard about those jobs last night, the Blitz gang. How about tagging along tonight?
4: What's the stir?
1: You suit yourself, Hank. Plenty I do home for dinner.
3: I told the wife I'd eat out tonight.
1: You sure you're not due home for dinner?
3: No, not tonight, Joe. Is every luck yet?
4: Not so far, Hank. Maybe later on tonight.
1: Come on, here's the garage.
3: How close did you come to the gang last night?
4: Not close enough. 2 steps ahead of us all the way.
3: They sure must work fast. 5 jobs in a row.
1: All right, Hank, let's don't rub it in, huh? Hey, Ben, watch it, will you?
4: Yeah. Woman driver.
3: How about it, Joe? Do you think I can make the outfit?
1: You can talk to Ed Backstrand. He might get you a transfer after a while.
3: Yeah, I might try it. Joe, look across the street. There's a guy coming out of the bar.
1: Where?
3: In front of the bar. He's standing there. Guy in the dark coat, you see?
1: Yeah. 2 other guys behind him.
4: Who is it?
1: I can't be sure. Ben, you better pull up.
3: Koski looks just like his picture.
1: All right. Come on. All right, hold it, mister. We want to talk to you.
5: Run for it, Al. Cover!
3: Watch it, Joe.
4: Hank, get down. Get down.
1: 2 of them down, Ben.
4: Other than one up alley. Let's go.
1: Did they get Hank?
4: Yeah.
1: All right, hold it right here. All right, Koski. Throw out your gun and come out with your hands up. All right, let's return the fire. Come on.
4: He had his chance.
1: Yeah. Grab his gun. Let's get back to Hank. Mm. Did you get the guns from the other 2?
4: Yeah, they're dead. Hank got them both.
1: All right, one side, please. Officer, did you call an ambulance?
6: Yeah, they're on their way.
1: Come on, Ben. One side, please. Will you let us through? Hank, how you doing?
3: That's a good job.
1: Ben, will you get the crowd black? Give him some air.
4: Would you just move back?
6: All right, go back to the house. Keep right on.
3: Joe,
1: all right, easy, Hank. They'll be here in a minute. Hank? Hank?
4: How's it doing, Joe? Gone?
1: Yeah, come on.
4: What have you got, Joe?
1: Phone message from Hank's wife.
4: For you?
1: Yeah.
4: You returned the call?
1: Before we left the office.
4: What was it?
1: She wanted me to remind Hank. He was due home for dinner at 7 o'clock.
7: The story you have just heard is true. Only the names were changed to protect the innocent.
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7: Tonight's program is dedicated to Patrolman James Frank Goggin of the Cleveland Police Department, who on the morning of January 13th, 1939, gave his life so that yours might be more secure.
8: Dragnet came to you from Los Angeles. 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

0: danger is my assignment. I get sent to a lot of places I can't even pronounce. They all spell the same thing, though, trouble. But when I walk into the commissioner's office, I don't realize this assignment's going to end up with my saving three lives by calling the right football play.
1: Morning, Commissioner. Ruth said you wanted to see me.
2: I do, Steve. Your plane leaves for Indochina in 1 hour.
1: Indochina? Look, can't you send me to some nice, peaceful place sometime?
2: You'd probably die of boredom.
1: Or shock. Well, okay. What's the deal?
2: Think back 3 months ago today, Steve.
1: 3 months ago? Yeah. She was the redhead. What about her?
2: What a memory. For certain things. But that's not what I mean. I'm talking about Paul Savitz. Remember him?
1: Savitz? Sure. One of our government clerks who was discharged 3 months ago on suspicion of being connected with a spy ring in this country. What about him?
2: At the time, Savage claimed he was innocent.
1: Don't they all?
2: Last night, we found out Savage was right.
1: What?
2: Last night, one of those witnesses in the cases suddenly felt like talking to us. He arranged a secret meeting with one of our agents, but on the way to that meeting, he was shot. He lived just long enough to tell us that he and the other witnesses had been paid to say what they did, that the whole case against Savage was a frame.
1: Brother, this is a great time to be finding that out. Who framed Savage and why?
2: You'll remember, at the time, Savage claimed he had complete information on the spy organization in this country. He was framed to discredit him and shut his mouth.
1: I still don't see where I could. Hey, wait a minute. You said I was flying to Indochina. You mean that's where Savage is now?
2: Here. Take a look at this European newspaper picture, Steve.
1: Prisoners of the guerrillas in Indochina. Hey, one of those prisoners looks like Savage.
2: We think it is Savage, Steve. We know he went to Indochina. We also know he signed up with the French to fight the guerrillas.
1: Looks like he got too close to them.
2: And now he's in a guerrilla prison camp somewhere in Indochina. It's up to you to find him and get him out of there.
1: Are you kidding?
2: Aside from making proper restitution to him, he's got information that's vital to us, Steve.
1: So I'm just supposed to walk up to the guerrilla prison camp, knock on the door and say I want Savage, huh?
2: All you do it is up to you, Steve. If those guerrillas realize who Savage is, they'll probably get the word to kill him quick. You've got to get him before that happens, Steve. Now get over to Indochina. Talk to Major Correa of the French Army in Saigon. Then go anywhere and do anything that's necessary to get Savage out of there alive. And, incidentally, try to stay alive yourself. Now, that's it. You've got your assignment. Good luck.

0: The National Broadcasting Company is presenting Dangerous Assignment, starring Brian Donlevy in the role of Steve Mitchell, colorful, two-fisted government agent. At all those places of the world where danger and intrigue walk hand in hand, there you will find Steve Mitchell on another Dangerous Assignment.
1: Sure, I've got my assignment. A real breeze. All I have to do is plunk myself down into no man's land and into China and rescue a war prisoner before the guys who've got him find out who he is. Yeah, it's going to be a race. Whoever gets to Tsarevich first wins, and I've got an uneasy feeling the race is going to turn out to be a dead heat. It's Friday when my plane lands in Saigon. I head for French Army headquarters and the commandant, Major Corre.
2: I do not envy you your assignment, Mitchell.
1: Neither do I, Corre.
2: As you know, a large part of northern Indochina is now in the hands of these so-called guerrillas. They seem to have unlimited manpower and equipment.
1: You any idea where they're holding this guy, Tsarevich, a prisoner?
2: Oh, oui. I have been studying this newspaper picture you brought to me. As you know, it shows a group of prisoners at work repairing a damaged river bridge. I recognize the bridge. It is slightly to the east of Dondang, near the Chinese border. I think you will find your man Tsarevich in a prison camp in that area.
1: I see. How many men can I have?
2: That is the unfortunate thing.
1: What?
2: I can only spare you one.
1: One? Oh, great.
2: Oh, rest assured, I would like to cooperate with you to the fullest extent. But we have too few soldiers as it is, and with a constant threat from the north.
1: Okay. Any ideas on how this two-man army is going to invade northern Indochina?
2: Oui. Sergeant Luca.
3: Yes, Commandant.
2: Come in here for a moment.
3: Yes, sir.
2: Luca is one of the best native non-commissioned officers we have. He knows the northern country like the palm of his hand. He will be your guide.
1: Hello, Luca.
3: I am honored, Mr. Mitchell.
2: Luca will brief you on the plan to get in, Mitchell. As for getting out again...
1: You know, I was sort of wondering about that. I want to keep this deal a round trip, you know.
2: At midnight, the night after tomorrow, one of our torpedo boats will approach the coast at this point on the map.
1: North of Haiphong, huh?
2: Oui. The boat will come close into the beach and remain exactly 20 minutes. No more.
1: Sort of cutting it close, aren't you?
3: Now, if you will come into the next room with me, Mr. Mitchell, I brief you on our arrangements for the trip north.
1: Okay, Luca. Well, thanks for everything, Major Corre.
2: I only wish I could do more.
1: Well, I'll see you in a few days, I hope.
3: Well, let's face it, Jack, this is going to be a rough deal.
1: Hey, you don't sound like you'd lived in Indochina all your life, Luca.
3: No. I grew up here, then went to school over in the States for a year. I was going to be a big career man. Public health, welfare. Might as well have majored in bird calls.
1: Or jungle fighting.
3: You can say that again. Well, here's the setup. After dark tonight, we'll be flown up the coast. North of Haiphong away, we'll turn inland, make parachute jumps.
1: Swell.
3: Then, if we're lucky, we'll make our way to a little farmhouse near there. After that, we'll just see what turns up.
1: Okay, well, I'll see you at the airstrip at dark. You know, you don't sound very bitter, Luca.
3: Bitter?
1: Yeah, getting ordered to an assignment like this.
3: I volunteered for it.
1: Volunteered?
3: Sure. As soon as I heard you were handling the job.
1: Look, I must have a better press agent than I thought. I didn't realize my reputation.
3: No, that's not what I mean. It's just that I've been dying to talk to someone like you, someone who could tell me.
1: Tell you what?
3: What happened to Notre Dame this season?

0: we sure picked a nice dark night for this little leap.
1: Darker the better.
0: Hey, we're turning, Luca.
1: Yeah. Heading inland. Just a few seconds more now. When that light over the door goes on, we get off. You sure keep your hand on a ripcord.
2: Don't you worry. You couldn't pry it off with a crowbar.
1: When you get down a little way, you spot the clearing. Work the shrouds. Try to land it.
0: Okay. Hey, there's the light.
1: Okay. I'll go first. Ready?
0: Ready as I'll ever be, I guess.
1: Well, Sitting Bull.
0: You mean Geronimo.
1: To each his own, Jack. Stay on the ground.
2: Luca dives out head first. 2 seconds later, I follow. It's like plunging into a bottomless black pool. The air rushes by me a mile a minute. I jerk at my ripcord. Chute billows out behind me and snap open. Almost jerks me apart. I start floating now, swinging back and forth. I spot a clearing below and try to work my way toward it. Then, too late, I see a tree coming up at me fast. I land right in the middle of it with the shrouds of my chute snarled around me. Great. A fine time to be trussed up like a moth in a cocoon. Suddenly I hear voices. They're coming from the clearing. I manage to fish my knife out, cut myself loose, and drop to the ground. I work my way quietly to the edge of the clearing and look out. Two gorillas are holding machine guns on Luca. I get out my gun, but I don't want to shoot. The noise might bring the others.
0: Okay, boys, drop the guns and keep it quiet.
2: One of the gorillas swings his machine gun around. I hit the ground. Luca does too, but the other gorilla isn't so lucky. First catches him in the middle and he folds. Luca grabs his gun on the way down and clubs the gun out of the hands of the first boy and starts turning for a jeep 20 feet away.
1: Are you another market, chump?
0: No, Luca, no. Oh, brother.
3: What's the difference, Steve? We already made enough noise to wake up Rip Van Winkle.
0: Yeah, I guess so.
3: Come on, let's grab a jeep.
0: Yeah.
2: Hey, you know the roads around here, Luca?
1: What roads there are?
2: Well, we better get on one in a hurry. That gunfire will probably bring some more gorillas.
1: Oh, we go as far as we can in the jeep, then we'll ditch.
0: This is the road?
1: Well, this neck of the woods is practically a highway. Hold on. We'll go back sharp turn left.
0: Hey, wait a minute. What's right ahead of us?
1: It's a roadblock. Well, got any bright ideas, Steve?
0: Just one. Not too bright, but it'll have to do. Slow down like you were going to stop at the roadblock. Then, when I give you the word, speed up again. We'll try to bust through.
1: Okay.
2: Brother, half a dozen of them. Okay, step on the gas.
1: Hold on. We met him, Steve.
0: So far, they're all on foot, too. That's good. Get down as low as you can, Luca.
1: I can't get any lower than I am right now. Look, Ma, no hands.
0: Hey.
1: Didn't know I could drive with my feet, did you?
0: Oh, boy, they hit a tire.
1: Watch it, Steve. We're going into brush.
0: Okay.
1: You okay?
0: Yeah. Oh. Let's get out of here.
1: Okay. We've got about 4 of my head start on them. We can lose them easy.
0: I don't care how we do it. Just start losing them, Buster.
3: Farmhouse just ahead.
0: Who's there?
3: Milani.
0: Who's Milani?
3: My girl.
0: Now, wait a minute. Don't tell me we're breaking our necks to get there just so you can pay a social call.
3: Not exactly. Milani and her grandfather, Taka, run underground escape route for prisoners of guerrillas. Come on.
0: This ought to be a safe place, then.
3: For us, safest place in northern Indochina.
0: That's good. We've already had enough close shaves to suit me. I guess you don't get to see Milani very often, then, huh?
3: Not as often as I would like, believe me. I guess after this trouble is over, we settle down and get married. Well, here we are. Our troubles are over for time being. Milani, take care of us. That's a signal.
4: Coming! What have you?
3: A gorilla?
0: Yeah, with a gun.
4: I said coming!
0: So, this is the safest place around.
3: What's here? Milani.
5: Hello, Luca.
3: Milani, what does this mean?
5: It means you have finally been trapped, Luca.
3: Trapped? Then, all the time you've been working with them.
5: But of course.
3: Where's your grandfather?
6: Here, Luca.
3: It is true what she says, Tucker.
6: As you see.
0: Well, you said Milani would take care of us, Luca. She sure did.
3: Oh, sorry, Steve. Just call me Price Sokov all time.
6: Get over against the wall, both of you.
5: Hey, you see, darling, I told you Luca would fall into our trap if you just waited patiently.
6: Yes. I did not believe you at first, but I do now.
2: So, what happens now, Buster? I suppose you got ideas about making it pretty warm for us.
6: No, I make it cool for you both.
2: Cool?
6: 50 bullets in my machine gun. That lets in a lot of air. 25 holes in each of you.

0: Herbert Marshall stars as Ken Thurston, the man called X, in a short while over most of these NBC stations. Battling intrigue and espionage in far-off corners of the world, the man called X lives by his wits and his business is danger. Tomorrow night, NBC brings you another broadcast of radio's greatest spectacle, The Big Show. Tallulah is your hostess once again, and tomorrow's stars include Fred Allen, Ed Wynn, Jack Carson, Ed Gardner, Mindy Carson, Meredith Wilson, and many, many more. It's an hour and a half every Sunday of the best in comedy, music, and drama. It's The Big Show. Now, back to Dangerous Assignment and Steve Mitchell.
1: Well, at this point, I'm looking like a bad risk for a long-term loan. My chances of getting Sarvish out of that prison camp alive are nil. Matter of fact, it looks like my chances of staying alive are equally nil. The gorilla is giving us a big, nasty grin over the barrel of his machine gun, and Milani, Luca's ex-girlfriend, is hanging all over him.
2: Darling, kiss me.
3: You could have spared me this, Milani.
2: Shut up, Luca. Kiss me, darling. Oh, there. That is it. Yes!
1: She knifed him.
2: Quick, get it, come.
3: By golly.
1: Well, looks like we had you pegged all wrong, Milani.
3: I should not have doubted you.
2: Oh, it was the only thing I could do.
3: What was the gorilla doing here?
4: We do not know. Apparently his suspicions were aroused. We have escaped prisoner hiding in next room. Milani and I both knew if gorilla searched house, he would find prisoner and kill us. So Milani pretended to be on his side to keep him from searching.
1: Look, you say you've got an escaped prisoner here?
2: Yes. A man named Kali.
3: Where did he come from?
2: He told us he escaped from the large prison camp near here.
1: That could be the camp where they've got Sarvich. I'd like to talk to this Kali.
2: Very well. Kali.
5: Yes.
2: Come in.
5: What do you want, Milani?
2: This man is one of us, Kali.
5: Oh?
2: Wants to talk to you.
1: Mm-hmm. I want you to take a look at this picture, Kali. Is this man in the prison camp you just escaped from?
5: Yes. I saw him there.
1: Good. Now all we've got to figure out is how to get over a few assorted barbed wire fences past the
5: guard. It will not be necessary to enter prison camp.
1: Huh? Why not?
5: All the prisoners are working on River Bridge 2 miles from camp.
6: Even at night?
5: Yes. About 2 hours' journey from here. I will take you to it.
2: But, Kali, you have just escaped from that place. You would risk recapture by going back?
5: I know what life in prison camp is like, Milani. If I am able to help someone else escape, the risk is worth it.
1: Well, I'm glad you feel that way. I'm ready to leave right now.
2: Yes. The sooner we get started, the better.
4: I will stay behind and get rid of Gorilla's body.
2: All right, Grandfather. We should be back before dawn.
3: Yeah.
2: With luck.
3: And without luck, we'd be working on a bridge, too. Come on, let's go.

0: See? There's a bridge ahead of us.
1: They have floodlights all around.
2: We better stop here.
3: Okay. Brother, this isn't going to be any sense with the joint all lit up and swarming with guards.
2: Steve, maybe we...
3: Wait a minute. Look, that prisoner over there with the pick. That's Sarvich.
2: What do we do now? Drop our hankies to attract his attention?
0: I will get him.
3: How, Collie?
0: As you see, I am dressed like other prisoners. I can work my way to him without attracting attention. I will tell him you're waiting for him here, in the underbrush.
1: You will be taking a big chance, Collie.
0: I know, but it is the best way.
3: Yeah, I guess you're right. Take it easy now.
2: That Collie, he's real eager, isn't he?
3: He sure is.
2: Look, Steve, if there should be a ruckus and we get separated, there's a big fallen tree about a quarter mile from a farmhouse.
3: Yeah, I remember it.
2: We'll meet there, huh?
3: Okay.
4: Hey!
3: Look at Collie out there.
2: He's not heading for Salvage. He's heading for one of the guards.
1: And he's pointing in this direction.
2: Steve, cut us!
3: Luca, put down that machine gun. You and your itchy, tricky finger.
2: Luca, prisoners are all scattered.
1: Come, we must get out of here.
3: Salvage!
2: Steve, get down!
3: Salvage! Take care of that guard, Luca.
2: You'll say it!
3: Over here in the brush, quick. Hurry it up.
2: Get out, Salvage! Who are you?
3: Steve Mitchell from the States. I was sent to bail you out.
2: Suits me fine. Let's go.

0: How much farther to the farmhouse, Luca?
1: Just a couple hundred yards.
0: Brother, you'd never know it in this jungle.
1: Look, how about a breather? That prison camp diet isn't conducive to endurance.
0: Okay, Sergeant.
1: Well, Arnie, as soon as we get to the farmhouse, you and your grandfather must pack up and leave.
2: Yes. Kali was obviously sent there to get information on us. The guerrillas may know more about us than we think.
1: I'm pretty sure they do.
0: What do you mean, Sarvis?
1: This morning, I overheard a couple guards talking in the prison camp. They said something about a farmhouse they were keeping an eye on.
2: Come. I would like to get back there as soon as possible and get Grandpa.
0: Hey, you make it? Okay, Sarvis?
1: Yeah. Yeah, I'd crawl if I had to.
0: Hey. What's the matter, Luca?
1: Look. Look up in the sky ahead.
0: Huh?
1: It's all red all of a sudden. On fire.
2: The farmhouse. Come.
0: Hey, not so fast.
2: But I must find out.
0: Hold it, Milani. We don't want to go busting out into that clearing.
1: Steve is right, Milani. We just ease up to an edge.
2: Oh, look. It is the farmhouse. You can see it burning. Oh, look.
1: Oh, take it easy, Milani. We don't know yet whether...
0: We better hold it right here. Look, half a dozen gorillas with torches in their hands.
1: Wait. By a light of the flames over there. A body. It's...
2: Grandfather.
1: Milani.
2: Dead.
0: Brother.
1: Don't look, Milani. Turn your head away. I want you to...
2: No. I want to look. I want to remember the faces of those guerrillas. I will see them again.
1: Steve, this isn't good. If they're in on this deal as so much as...
0: Yeah, that means they'll be scarring this jungle for us. It also means we'd better get started for the coast right away. Sarvage, I guess it's up to you.
1: What do you mean?
0: It's about 30 miles to the coast. 30 miles through some pretty rough jungle. We'll be traveling in daylight, and there'll probably be about 3 gorillas per square foot all the way. We've got to get there by tomorrow midnight, and it's almost dawn now.
3: Sounds jolly.
0: Yeah, and that prison camp hasn't left you in very good condition. You think you can make it?
3: I don't know, Steve, but I told you once I'd crawl if I had to. I may end up doing just that. But as long as there's a crawl left in...
0: That's good enough.
1: Steve, behind you, gorilla! Get him!
0: Where'd you get your sergeant?
1: The lake.
2: The gorillas at the farmhouse. They have the shot. They're coming.
0: Crank up that machine gun, Luca.
1: It's all crank, Jack. One. Two. Three.
2: Wait. The other three are running away.
0: Good. That'll give us a few minutes anyway. Come on, let's get started.
1: But my leg, I can't walk on it.
0: Okay, so we play piggyback.
1: No, Steve. No. You can't carry me all that way. You'll all be... And killed.
0: Look, this is no time to hold a debate, Sarvage. I was sent over here to fish you out. You've got information we need back in the States, and you're going back there.
1: Steve and I take turns carrying you, Sarvage. We can make it.
0: It's sure worth a try anyway. Now, come on, let's go. If you don't think you can have nightmares in broad daylight, you should try inching your way through a steaming jungle with a wounded man on your back, a blazing sun beating down on you, and several assorted gorillas scouring the brush for you. Twice we hug the ground while their patrols come so close I can count the slugs in their guns, but we keep going. Luke and I trade off carrying Sarvich. Milani just keeps plodding along, saying nothing. The hours drag by, but they're not dragging any more than I am at this point. Finally, it gets dark again, and we try to speed up. It's a race against time now. We've got to get to the coast by midnight. 9 o'clock comes. 10 o'clock. By this time, we're on the ragged edge. 11 o'clock. We keep stumbling along, and then after what seems like 3 years, we come out on a little bluff overlooking the ocean.
1: See, this is it. We made it.
0: Okay, Sarvage. Down you go, easy now.
2: Oh, I could not have gone another step.
1: Steve.
0: Yeah?
1: Oh, thanks.
0: Okay.
1: I didn't think we were going to make it.
0: You know something, Sarvage? Neither did I. What time is it, Luca?
1: So, 2 minutes before midnight.
0: Brother, that's really cutting the margin close.
1: A torpedo boat should be along any minute. We have to wade out to it.
0: Yeah, that'll be a pleasure, believe me. Wait.
1: What's the matter?
0: Down there on the beach below us, I saw a glint of metal.
1: You sure, Steve?
2: Yes. Look, some figures.
0: It's a gorilla patrol.
1: They must have found out about our boat somehow.
0: Oh, this is just great. We break our backs getting here and then find them between us and safety.
1: Listen.
0: Yeah?
1: I hear the boat.
0: Yeah, I can see it in the moonlight. It's coming in close.
1: The gorillas see it, too. They're waiting for it. Steve, how are we going to get to the boat?
0: You answer that one, you'll hit the jackpot, Luca. Oh, wait. Where's the flashlight?
2: Here it is.
1: What are you going to do, Steve?
0: Send a message to that boat. We've got to head it off. Maybe we can arrange a pickup at some other point.
4: But, Steve, some of these guerrillas on the standing mistake could probably read a message. And as for arranging another rendezvous, you know we could never make it to anywhere else.
0: Yeah, I guess you're right, brother. If I don't call the right play now, we're all cooked. Hey, wait a minute.
1: Where is it?
0: Luca, the first time we met, you asked me what happened to Notre Dame this season.
4: Oh, sure, but what's that got to do with
0: it? It means that some of the boys in this neck of the woods are football fans.
4: Oh, yeah, some of them.
0: Including the French?
4: Oh, sure, particularly about Notre Dame, but...
0: Okay, that's all I wanted to know. I just hope that French torpedo boat skipper is a fan, too.
4: What are you saying? Notre Dame? Look, I still don't see what you're trying...
0: Good. Use more reverses.
4: Notre Dame should use more reverses. What kind of message is that?
1: Hey, the boat's turning.
2: It is heading up the coast. Maybe it is leaving.
4: Oh, Steve, I get it now. You want a skipper to try a reverse of his own. But you think he'll understand?
0: I don't know. That's what we've got to wait to find out. The boat keeps going slowly up the coast, and the guerrillas on the beach start following it in the same direction. I still don't know whether the skipper understood my message, but it's our only chance. Then, when the boat gets about a mile up the coast, it suddenly turns around and heads back under full throttle.
4: Steve, it worked. He drew the guerrillas away from here.
0: Yeah, let's get down to the beach, quick. Get aboard, Sarvich. Come on.
5: Okay, Steve.
0: Come on, Nalani.
2: I am not going.
0: Why?
2: I will stay behind. There is much work for me here.
0: Are you crazy? Your grandfather's been killed, and you stand a good chance of the same thing. Now, come on.
4: No. It's no use, Steve. She and I have already talked about it. I want her to come, too. So much. But she said that she's staying.
2: Go quickly, all of you, while there's still time. I will be all right. And, Luca, it will work out for you and me. After this is over... It will work out for you and me.
4: Yeah. Sure. Come on, Steve.
0: So we head for the beach, leaving Milani standing there on the bluff. The boat is coming in at us now. It stops about shoulder deep, and we wade out to it. The skipper is wearing a natty little mustache and a big grin.
6: Come aboard, gentlemen. Come aboard.
0: A pleasure.
5: You are okay, Sergeant?
0: Yeah. Let me go, Lucas.
5: Okay. Light in your hand, Steve.
0: Thanks.
6: Oh, the reverse. It worked perfectly, no?
0: Skipper, the reverse, it worked perfectly, yes. Now, I suggest a wide-end run and pour the coal to her.
5: Oui.
0: Well, it's hard to believe. I guess we're finally in the clear.
1: Hey, look. Back on the bluff, somebody's signaling with a flashlight.
4: It must be Milani.
0: G-O-O-D. Good. L-U-C. Hey, she quit signaling.
4: Steve.
0: Oh, well, maybe she had to duck in a hurry, Luca.
4: Yeah. Well, maybe they got her.
0: Yeah, maybe they got her, Luca.
4: You know... I learned a lot of wisecracks in the States, but I can't seem to think of any of them right now.
0: There aren't any.
4: What's going to work out for her and me, that's what she said, wasn't it, Steve?
0: Yeah, that's what she said, Luca.
4: So, now I'll maybe get a few extra ones for her. But it'll go on and on.
0: Yeah, it'll go on and on. I guess we all know that, but there's something else we can know, too.
4: What's that?
0: As long as there are people like Milani, we've got a pretty good idea which side's going to come out

Dangerous Assignment, starring Brian Donlevy as Steve Mitchell, is written by Bob Reif and Adrian Jandol, with music by Robert Armbruster, and is produced and directed by Bill Karn. Join us again next week at this time when Brian Donlevy, starring in the role of Steve Mitchell, will embark on another Dangerous Assignment. Three chimes mean good times on NBC. Tonight, Herbert Marshall stars as the man called X, a man without a name who travels the world over battling the forces of international intrigue and espionage. 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
2: This is Orson Welles speaking from London. The Black Museum. Here in the grim stone structure on the Thames, which houses Scotland Yard, is a warehouse of homicide, where everyday objects, a light bulb, a broken mirror, a stained blotting pad, all are touched by murder. Here's an auto service card issued by a garage to show that a certain motor car was oil and greased. And the speedometer reading was 15,001.
3: According to the card, his car had done 5,001 miles on the first. By the following day, he'd added another 160 miles to the speedometer reading.
4: And he told you, Inspector, he hadn't been on any long journeys.
3: He'd forgotten the speedometer reading on the service card. They all overlooked something.
2: And the harmless-looking service card, which George Dalton overlooked, was instrumental in convicting him of the brutal murder of his own

0: service card, which George Dalton overlooked, was instrumental in convicting him of the brutal murder of his own mother and father. That's why it's earned its place here in the Black Museum.
1: From the annals of the Criminal Investigation Department of the London Police, we bring you the dramatic stories of the crimes recorded by the objects in Scotland Yard's Gallery of Death, the Black Museum.

0: are.
1: In the Black Museum. As beyond these stone walls, the life of London flows as ceaselessly as the muddy waters of Thames. Here, it's silent. Let us walk under the frieze of death masks. The masks of criminals of bygone days, suspended grimly under the ceiling. That glass funnel means nothing until we stop and read the card beside it. Once this funnel was used to pour acid over the body of a woman. Insignificant in itself, easily broken, but was strong enough to hang a murderer. Now here's a pair of spectacles. Over there's a powder puff. And here's what we're after, the buff-colored service card. As I open the showcase and take it between my fingers, I ask you to come with me back to 1947. We're calling at the quiet suburban house of Mr. and Mrs. Dalton, live in South London. It's a respectable district populated by respectable middle-class people, but the Daltons are in trouble. The cause is their only son, George Frederick. They are discovering that George is not as other young men of his age. To his parents, he is, at the age of 23, a problem child.
2: He's not a bad boy, Fred, you know that. But he just doesn't seem to settle down.
3: I know his trouble.
2: Oh, don't be too harsh on him.
3: He won't work. That's what's wrong with the young devil.
2: Oh, Fred.
3: Well, how many jobs has he had since he came out of the army?
2: I don't know.
3: So many, you lose count. And even the army couldn't do anything with him. Absent without leave half a dozen times. He spent more time in detention than he did on the drill square.
2: Shh. Here he is. Oh, dear, he's upset again.
3: Now I expect you'll turn the radio on. Oh, George, for heaven's sake, don't turn that radio on. I've got a headache.
4: Oh, go to hell.
3: What did you say to me?
4: I told you to... Here, you get away from that set.
3: George! Jerry, you put your hands on me. Go to your room.
2: But I'm sure...
3: Protect me.
4: I'm sorry, Dad.
2: I'm sure he didn't
3: mean
2: it.
3: Go to your room.
4: I didn't mean it, Dad.
2: I'll sweep up this mess and we'll have some tea, shall we?
3: All right, young man. For your mother's sake, I'll forget it. But I'm getting straight on the telephone to my old friend Jim Spencer. He's got a jeweler's shop in Clapham and he meets a lot of people. Maybe he can advise me about fixing you up with a job.

0: Jim Spencer, the jeweler, was white-haired in his 60s. He lived over his shop, which was quietly prosperous, and he had just lost a young assistant who, having learned something of the trade, had transferred to a larger firm. So George Dalton was taken on in his place, and for the first time, George seemed to be interested in his work. But perhaps that was not altogether surprising.
1: Pass me my eyeglass, will you, my boy?
2: Here you are. Thank you. That's a very nice pendant you're working on, Mr. Spencer.
1: Yes, it is, isn't it?
2: How much is it worth?
1: I'd give 100 guineas for it, and sell it at 120.
2: Would the owner sell?
1: Not this one. But I always keep a few £100 in the safe there, just in case I get a chance to buy something like this. Now, where did I put those tweezers?
0: To Mrs. Dalton's delight, her son was still working in the shop at the end of 6 months. But young George was rather less interested in the work than in the end product. And above all, he was interested in that safe. He even had a duplicate of the key made. He had a duplicate of the door key, too. Perhaps he didn't quite know what he was going to do with his keys, but in a steamy cafe behind the bright lights of Piccadilly, he found a friend who had ideas.
3: If you ask me, chum, I'd say you were sitting on a blink.

0: gold mine.
1: What do you mean?
0: Yeah, come off it, George.
2: We did 90 days detention together in the army, didn't we?
1: Yeah?
2: I know you're not quite daft. I mean, all you got to do is to get the key of the door, the key of the safe, and...
1: Well, I've got those.
0: Well, you have.
3: There they are.
2: Well, for crying out loud, what are you stalling about?
3: Well, I've never pulled off a real job, Charlie. It's a bit of a step to take, isn't it?
2: It's up to you, Cook. I know what I'd do. I'd sleep in about 2 o'clock in the morning.
1: Here, Charlie. Would you come with me?
2: All right. Do you want to make it a business proposition?
1: Yes, I do. Look, if we broke it together...
0: Shh, quiet. Pay the bill. Let's get out of here.
3: Okay. Here, where we go?
2: I'm taking her down to the Elephant Castle. Meet Slash. We work as a team. He's the boss. It's the only safe way. Slash has got brains. He'll put you right. Come on, I'll introduce you.
4: So, George Dalton started his professional career.
5: How did this go well to you, Charlie?
2: I'll say. We did 90 days together, didn't we, George?
3: Yes, that's right.
5: Okay. And you want to join us, do you, George?
3: I want Charlie to come in on this job with me. That's the idea.
5: The idea's okay. And we need a jewelry expert in the gang. Forget this, pal. I'm the boss. And what I say goes. Do this job, you and Charlie, and take 50% of the profits. The rest goes into the organization. Understand? Do you agree to the terms?
3: Yes. Yes, I agree.
5: Then that's fixed. Shake on it. This clinches it. And remember, there's no funny business in this outfit. I suppose you know why the boys call me Slash.
3: I think so.
5: I carry a razor. Remember that, George? Not that I'd use it on you, but I thought I'd mention it in passing.
2: George is okay, I've told you.
5: Of course he's okay, and I'll fix up a car for you tomorrow night.
3: A car?
5: Yes, it's all part of the service. You're busting into the Spencer shop tomorrow night. So you've got all day tomorrow to fix the burglar alarms.
4: And those burglar alarms took quite a bit of fixing. But by closing time, George Dalton had traced and snipped the wires. Putting on his coat, he wished his employer a dutiful good night, and at 11 o'clock, Mr. Spencer turned out his light in the bedroom upstairs and climbed into bed. 3 hours later, a stolen car turned quietly into the deserted street and stopped.
0: The coast cleaner, George. You got the keys?
1: You bet.
0: Okay, then in we go.
2: All right.
0: Where's the safe?
1: Over here.
0: Oh, okay, get to work. The old man's upstairs, isn't he?
1: Yes.
2: Heaven help the old fool if he wakes up and comes down. You got that safe open yet?
1: No, the lock's a bit stiff. Here, Charles.
2: Yeah?
1: Shine the torch this way.
0: Go on, what's it? Jumping Jakes, what the blazes are you doing?
1: Oh, sorry, I knocked a tray over. The clock made me jump. Here, let's get out quick.
0: Open that safe, you stupid swab.
1: It's jammed, Charlie.
0: Yeah, come on, let me have a go. You sure this is the right key?
1: Of course I'm sure. Here, look, Spencer will be awake now. We must get out.
0: You idiotic clot, this isn't the right key.
1: Yes, it is. And the lock's open. Pull the door.
0: Look out, the old man's coming. Here he is.
6: Who's there?
0: Get him.
6: Jeez! Get back!
0: Grab what you can and run for it.
1: Okay. I've got 2 trays of rings and some notes. Come on, let's get out.
4: The jeweler was found lying in a pool of blood 10 minutes later. The neighbor who found him called the police immediately, but needless to say, there were no signs of the thieves and they had left no clues. And Mrs. Dalton stated that her son had been at home in bed on the night of the robbery. To the best of her knowledge, she was telling the truth. But 2 days later, her son visited his unfortunate employer and handed in his notice.
7: I just couldn't go on drawing me wages while the shop's closed and you're here in hospital.
6: You're a good boy, George. I only wish you knew enough about the business to carry it on for me, but I thought it wiser to put the stock away in the bank in case those rascals came back.
3: I only wish I could get my hands on them, the dirty swine.
6: Well, luckily they didn't get away with anything worthwhile.
7: Well, what do you mean? I thought that you...
6: What did you think, George?
7: I thought they'd cleaned you out.
6: No, I'm too old a bird to leave valuables in the shop safe at night. I take them all upstairs to a real safe. I only leave the pay stuff down below. Didn't I ever tell you?
7: No, you never told me.
8: Oh,
4: How much the old gentleman suspected, we don't know. If he did have any suspicions, he never had them. But Slasher was not so easy.
5: Jules Dalton, the expert in jewelry. Come here, Jules. I want to speak to you.
8: What's the trouble, Slash?
5: I'll tell you what's the trouble. You dirty double-crossing perisher. Think you can unload junk on me, do you? You knew these rings were duff.
8: I didn't know.
5: After working in the shop for 6 months, you didn't know where the real stuff was? Don't give me that. 2 trays of duff and a fiver in notes. You can't get away with it. Where's the rest?
8: There isn't any more.
5: Okay. I warned you. Here it comes.
8: Put the razor!
4: The slash of the razor across Dalton's left cheek unlocked the gates of an unquenchable hatred. With the flash of 6 inches of sharp steel, he became a killer, and he knew that the slasher must die. He would evolve the perfect murder with no clues, such as the service card, which can be seen today among the exhibits in the Black Museum.

0: we return to Dalton, the killer. With blood still streaming from his cheek, he smiles at the slasher. And for the first time in his life, that individual is surprised, taken off his guard.
1: I suppose I asked for that.
2: Get out of here. You're not pretty.
1: I've got your brand on me now. I've got to be one of you.
2: What do you mean?
1: You're a man of action. I like that, even if it hurts. Give me another chance. I'll do better next time.
2: Oh, I never knew they made them so yellow. Get out. You stink. I've got a date here with a smasher and you might scare her away. Now, scram. Ah, here she comes.
3: Henry, is that you?
2: Right here, Toots.
1: I never knew your name was Henry.
4: Yet.
3: Oh, hello, what's happened?
2: Oh, he's had an accident. Just going.
1: Hello there.
3: Are you hurt bad?
1: No, it's just nothing much.
2: He's no friend of mine, Brenda. Come on, let's go. Oh,
3: okay.
1: Good night, Henry. Good night, Brenda.
5: I'm going to say some more of you.
0: That's right, Dalton. You've made your choice. You're going to start with a girl. That will hurt him. Follow them. They go into a cafe. Have a meal. You wait in the shadows. They're coming out at last. Follow them again. Into a mean little street. Oh, yes, this must be where she lives.
2: You're going to let me in, aren't you, Toots?
3: No, I'm tired.
2: Yeah, what's the matter with you tonight?
3: I don't know what you did to that fellow.
2: Oh, for Pete's sake, you're not still beefing about him.
3: I know what you did, and I'm no prude, but I don't like races, and you know it. Good night.
2: No, now, look here, wait a minute. Okay, if that's the way you want it, see you tomorrow.
0: He's gone. Suppose we knock on her door. Yes, knock on her door. See what happens. Cheeks still bleeding.
3: No, I told you to...
5: It's me.
3: What do you want?
5: Have you got something I can put on this cut?
3: You followed us?
5: Yeah.
3: Why?
5: I don't know. I need help.
3: Oh, if he comes back, he'll kill you. Here, come in quick. I don't know why I'm doing this. I must be crazy. Here, come into the kitchen. I'll bathe that cut.
5: Well, I'd better go. I'm a nuisance.
3: Oh, you can't go now. Come over to the sink. Well, if the cops saw you in this mess, they'd take you for questioning. Here, hold your face over the water.
5: Righto.
3: What's your name?
5: George. George Dalton.
3: Henry says you double-crossed him.
5: I didn't.
0: It would be so easy to squeeze that pretty throat of yours, Brenda. But you're too lovely. Much
3: you there.
0: Too lovely.
3: Now, keep still while I put some plaster on. It's lucky the cut isn't deep.
5: Huh?
3: How'd you feel?
5: Oh, fine, thanks. I suppose I'd better go now.
3: I don't understand you, George. You know, you're different from the others.
5: What others?
3: I suppose you know what sort of girl I am.
5: I don't care what sort of girl you are, but... I sure like you.
3: Well, you're decent. Perhaps you should go.
5: I'll do just whatever you say.
3: Oh, your shirt and coat are all covered in blood. I can't turn you out like that. You better spend the night now. I'll get you some clean clothes in the morning.
5: Brenda, I never felt like this about anyone before. I don't know what to say.
3: Funny. I don't either. Well, I'll put the kettle on and we'll have a nice cup of tea.
0: Tea. As much a part of London's life as Buckingham Palace and the Houses of Parliament, Brenda made tea. The next morning she went out and bought her new lover the clothes he needed. He put on the clothes she bought him and went home. He knew quite well what he was going to do, and that night he borrowed his father's car, and at 9 o'clock he drove to the bomb site, where he knew the slasher would be waiting for Brenda. And in his pocket he had a short length of lead piping. As he approached his objective, he saw a movement in the shadows. It was the slasher.
2: Well, if it isn't the jewel expert. Yeah, you come into money?
1: Hello, Slash. How you doing?
2: Well, what's your idea? Not looking for trouble, are you?
1: What do you think?
2: Get back, you...
1: Now, that squares our account. Now, I'll put you under the rug in the back of the car and I'll take you for a little ride.
0: To a deserted bridge over a railway. Dalton lifted his victim onto the parapet. Then he paused.
1: Just before you go, I wonder how much you've got in your pocket. Anybody coming? Good. Oh, yes. Quite a few notes here. Thank you, Slash. Thank you very much. Goodbye.
0: Quite gently, Dalton eased the unconscious man over the edge. After that, it was easy. Brenda, like the old jeweler, may have had her suspicions, but she kept them to herself. Dalton had money, taken nearly £100 from the Slasher's pocket before pushing him into the path of the oncoming train. That £100 lasted just 2 weeks. Two glorious weeks. The happy couple celebrated those weeks in the famous seaside resort of Brighton. Then, on the morning of January the 1st, 1948, with funds running low, George Dalton took his father's car into the car duct service station to be oiled and greased. Now, why did he do that? Superintendent Brandruth of Scotland Yard has the answer.
4: There is no doubt that Dalton had already decided to drive to his parents' home and ask for money. He had insufficient funds with which to pay his hotel bill, and it was essential for him to receive help from his father. His father was always particular about the regular servicing of his car, and the son doubtless had this carried out in order to produce it as a sop for his father's wrath.
0: And the speedometer reading was 15,001, duly recorded on the service card. So George Dalton drove the 50-odd miles to his home on what was to be his fatal journey. He was hampered by fog on the way, and when he eventually turned into his own street, the fog was very thick. Stopped the car outside his parents' house, went inside, and got down to business.
1: I'm sorry, Father, but I've got to have the money quick.
4: Well, who the blazes do you think you're talking to? You take my car for a weekend, you keep it for a fortnight.
1: Well, I've had it serviced.
4: I don't care if you've had it rebuilt. You'll never drive it again. Then he nearly got onto the police and reported it stolen by you. And now you have the infernal impudence to demand £50, just like that.
1: If I don't have it, I'll go to prison. The hotel won't
4: Then you'll have to go to prison. You'd have gone there a long time ago. It might have brought you to your senses. You're my own son, but I'm disgusted with you. Go on, get out.
1: You can't send me away.
4: Can't I? There's the door now. Now, go on, get out.
1: Oh, no, you don't.
4: Take your hands off me, you young rascal. Your mother! Mother!
1: Give me that money!
4: You're mad! You're choking me.
6: George! What have you done?
5: He's dead.
1: Stop that guy, Joe!
0: Dalton, apparently unimpressed by the enormity of his crime, left the murdered couple lying where they had fallen while he searched the house for money. He found just over £30 of his parents' savings. He drove the car into the garage, put his victims in the back, and covered them once again with a traveling rug. Then, as he cleaned the house and locked up after himself, as darkness fell, he drove to the nearest bridge over a railway. It was the same method as before. And when it was over, the murderer drove back to his lover in Brighton. But when he arrived, she had grim news for him.
6: George, tell me you didn't do it.
1: What? What are you talking about?
6: Your mum and dad.
1: Ah, you're mad. You don't know what you're saying.
6: Come into the other room, quickly.
1: Brenda, what do you know about my mother and father? Now, tell me.
6: So you did do it?
1: No.
6: I know you did it. Why? How could you?
1: Brenda.
6: Don't touch me.
7: Mr. Dalton, is it?
1: Yeah? What do you want?
7: I'm sorry to have to tell you that your mother and father were found dead an hour ago.
1: I didn't do it.
7: What exactly do you mean by that?
1: How dreadful. I don't believe it.
7: You know how they died?
1: Of course I don't. How could I?
7: Well, that's what I was wondering. Could you give me an account of your movements today?
1: Yeah. I spent the day here with my fiancée.
7: You haven't used the car outside.
1: Oh, we drove to New Haven.
7: That's 8¾ miles. 17½ there and back. You haven't been anywhere else?
1: No.
7: The car's been here all the time?
1: Yes.
7: According to the garage people, you had the car serviced this morning.
1: Yeah?
7: The speedometer reading then, according to the service card, was 15,001. You've put on over 100 miles since then. I've just checked the clock on my way in.
1: The girl knows I've been with her all day.
3: Oh, George, what's the good of you lying?
7: The speedometer's in order. That can't lie. I'm afraid that in the circumstances, it's my duty to charge you with the murder of...
1: Stop him!
2: Let me go!
0: So George Dalton was arrested and charged with the murder of his parents within an hour of their bodies being discovered on a railway line 50 miles away. In due course, he was convicted. And at 8 o'clock on a cold, misty morning, he mounted the steps of the scaffold.
8: And he told you, Inspector, he hadn't been on a long journey.
7: He'd forgotten the speedometer reading on the service card. They all overlooked something.
0: And that is why the service card has earned its place here in the Black Museum. You may be wondering how George Dalton was traced so quickly. When his parents' bodies were discovered, the police immediately went to the Dalton residence, expecting to find the son. Both the son and the car were, of course, missing. It was the work of a few minutes to trace the make and number of the vehicle, and a general alert was put out all over the country. Police officers visited garages, and the telltale service card localized the search to the Brighton area, where Dalton's name was recognized in the hotel. The girlfriend was questioned while George Dalton was already being tailed by a police car into the hotel forecourt. At this stage, of course, there was no evidence against him, but the police allowed him to get into the hotel before questioning him. So they proved the theory that by giving a criminal just enough rope, he'll surely hang himself, which is what Dalton did, with the aid of the buff-colored service card, which has earned its honored place here in the Black Museum. Now, until we meet next time in the same place and I tell you another story about the Black Museum, I remain, as always, obediently yours.

0: It's for you. It's your dinner. It's called Cupboard Love. Cupboard Love's different. Comes in a packet, not a tin. See this foil pouch? Keeps it moist and squeezy. That's right. It's a new kind of cat food. Moist. It's good for you. Like it?
1: New Cupboard Love. What the well-cared-for cat has for dinner.
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0: 21st Precinct, Sergeant Waters. Where was the car parked? 61st and what? Were the doors locked? Yeah. What kind of a car is it?
1: What do you...
2: You're in the muster room at the 21st Precinct, the nerve center. A call is coming through. You will follow the action taken pursuant to that call from this minute until the final report is written in the 124 room at the 21st Precinct.
0: All right. You come into the station house. We'll have to take a report from you. That's right. It's between Lexington and 3rd. As soon as you can. Yeah. All right.
3: 21st Precinct. It's just lines on a map of the city of New York. Most of the 173,000 people wedged into the 9/10 of a square mile between Fifth Avenue and the East River wouldn't know if you asked them that they lived or worked in the 21st. Whether they know it or not, the security of their homes, their persons, and their property is the job of the men of the 21st Precinct.
2: The 21st, 160 patrolmen, 11 sergeants, and 4 lieutenants, of whom I'm the boss. My name is Kennelly, Frank Kennelly. I'm captain in command of the 21st. I was working my night tour, 4 p.m. to 8 a.m. At 6, after I had turned out the platoon, interviewed an applicant for a tow truck license, and cleaned up considerable paperwork, I instructed Sergeant Waters on TS to have sector car number 1 come by the station house and take me on patrol of the precinct. Patrol of the precinct by the commanding officer, in addition to responding to emergency radio calls as they occur, generally involves a personal check of conditions concerning which complaints from the public have been received. In connection with the investigation of such a complaint, I instructed Patrolman Coley, the operator of Sector Car Number 1, to drive to 88th Street and Madison Avenue. At 7:20 p.m., we were in the car proceeding uptown on Park Avenue in the 70s. The weather was cold and extremely windy.
4: So, when the landlord came to collect the rent, I happened to be home.
0: Uh-huh.
4: I invited him to come in the living room and sit down. He said, "You're almost 2 weeks late with the rent, Mr. Coley." I said, "I know it." I said, "I wrote you a letter and told you we wouldn't pay the rent until you sent somebody to fix the refrigerator." He said I was stalling him, trying to pull my badge that I was a cop on him. He was going to write the commissioner and make a complaint against me.
0: How do you like that, Captain? Well, what did you say?
4: Well, I told him write anybody wanted to write. Bill wasn't going to get the rent until the refrigerator was fixed. I don't know what these guys think they can get away with.
0: Well, some of them try, Coney.
4: Yes, sir.
0: After the light changes, take a left into 77. Go up Madison the rest of the way.
4: Yes, sir.
0: Making an effort to act calm, aren't they?
4: Yes, sir.
0: When the light changes, take off behind them. We'll get a look at the registration plate.
4: Yeah, but two guys that didn't own a new Cadillac, that's them.
0: All right, there's the light. Let them go ahead. Okay.
4: An Illinois car. I don't remember any Illinois Cadillac in Milan.
0: Let's talk to him, Coley.
4: Yes, sir.
0: Watch out. They don't try to pull away from you.
4: They could, too.
0: All right. Give them the horn.
5: Pull over there! Pull over!
4: No, they're not.
0: It's okay. Mark them off on this stop.
4: Yes, sir.
0: I'll take the driver.
4: Yes, sir.
0: You take the other side.
4: What
0: we want to find out. Let's see the registration and your operator's license.
4: Oh, I forgot to take them. They're on addresses. We made every light, didn't we?
0: Yeah, every light.
4: You keep your hands up there where I can see them.
0: Is this your car?
4: Well, as a matter of fact, no.
0: Well, whose is it?
4: A friend of ours. Right, Ruby?
6: Yeah, right. A friend lent it.
0: He lent you the car, but not the keys, huh?
4: Well, you see what
0: happened. Keep your hands on the steering wheel.
4: Right. I'll keep them there. I'll keep them.
6: Well, I got a jumper on the ignition, Captain.
0: Are those your suitcases in the back?
6: Not of his. Who said they were mine? I didn't.
0: Come on. Out this way.
4: Out of the car?
0: Come on. Both of you.
4: Now, keep your hands where we can see them.
0: You. Lean up against the car there.
4: Yeah?
0: Right there, yeah. Come on around, Coley.
4: Yes, sir.
0: All right, you.
7: Right next to him.
8: I, for one, would like to know what this is all about.
7: So would I. Lean up there.
6: I'm leaning.
9: Okay, Captain, I got him covered.
7: All right. You first. Hold still.
6: I got nothing. What are you worried about? I'm carrying nothing.
7: Oh. What do you call this?
6: A pen knife, that's what it is. Ain't a guy entitled to have a pen knife?
7: Not with an 8-inch blade.
6: Well, I use it to peel apples. I like apples.
9: All right, just keep quiet.
7: How are you? Hold still.
8: Look, I was doing nothing. He asked me if I'd like to take a ride.
6: I asked
8: quiet. I got two witnesses to prove he asked me. His cousin Scar, he said.
6: What cousin?
8: All right.
6: I got no cousin.
8: What's your name?
7: Me?
8: You.
7: Leon Gamler. Where do you live?
8: 361 South Street.
7: In Manhattan?
8: Yeah, in Manhattan.
7: How old are you?
8: 22.
7: Where'd you steal the car?
8: It belongs to his cousin.
7: I thought you said it belonged to your friend.
8: His cousin is my friend.
6: I got no cousin.
7: What's your name?
6: Protea, Reuben Protea.
7: Where do you live?
6: 289 East 109th Street. Not my cousin. I got no cousin.
8: Then who is the man?
6: What man?
8: Okay.
6: What man?
8: That's enough.
6: All right, enough.
7: Keep your eye on them, Coley.
6: Yes, sir.
7: I'll ring in for some help.
6: Well, just stay like that. Don't move.
0: 681 to Central.
7: Okay. At 79th Street and Park Avenue, northeast corner. We require assistance in handling two prisoners in a stolen car. Okay. Okay, Coley, they're sending another car over.
6: Yes, sir.
8: I did nothing. Nothing.
6: Don't say my cousin. I got no cousin.
8: Go for a ride. Get some air. That's all I was invited to do.
7: Well, you've got another invitation now, mister. To a party. You're giving it. Within 2 minutes, sector car number 4, Patrolman Gerald Ryan, operator, and Patrolman Daniel Ziegler, recorder, arrived at the scene. A more thorough search of the prisoner's persons was conducted. No additional weapons were found. We also made a search of the 1953 Cadillac sedan. The ignition had been jumped to enable the thieves to start the car without a key. Although the favorite tool of car thieves, a beer can opener, was found on the floor of the car, there were no marks on any doors or windows indicating that the car had been broken into. In the back seat were two large suitcases and two smaller ones. The glove compartment was locked, so was the luggage compartment. Sergeant Fred Burns arrived on the scene with his car and operator. Sector car number 4 was instructed to resume patrol. Both prisoners were loaded into the space behind the front seat of sector car number 1... and were driven to the station house in the custody of Patrolman Coley and myself. Sergeant Burns followed, driving the Cadillac, which he parked in the passageway next to the station. The two prisoners, carrying the luggage that was in the car, were taken directly upstairs to the 21st Detective Squad by Patrolman Coley and myself.
9: Hey, go on, move along.
6: We're moving. Stuff is heavy.
7: That way. Go ahead.
8: Why, I gotta listen to you, I don't know.
6: Listen to me what?
7: Okay.
8: Every time I listen to you, I wind up in a jam. Every time.
7: Inside.
8: Drive up Park Avenue, we said. There's lots of Cadillacs on Park Avenue.
6: Well, ain't that Park Avenue's lousy with Cadillacs?
9: Over there to the desk.
8: So why did this one have to stick out like a covered wagon?
9: Where do I put the bag? Hold on over for a minute.
6: You catching Novak?
9: Yeah. Well, you got there? The Brinks Bandit?
6: Hello, Captain.
9: Novak? No, we jumped him on 79th and Park driving a Cadillac. Not this.
6: I wouldn't expect it to be.
8: Well, it's a free country, ain't it? I could own a Cadillac.
9: Yeah, you could, but if I were you, I'd buy a pair of shoes first. But where'd you steal the car?
8: And look at me, look at him. I was just along for the ride.
6: You were driving, so that makes who along for the ride? Me, that's who. When do you want the suitcases, Captain?
9: Hold on to them.
8: Look, what is this, Grand Central Station?
9: Hold on to
8: them. All right. You don't have to take offense just because I made a remark.
7: Where's Lieutenant King, Novak, in his office?
9: Yes, sir. Hey, you, what's your name?
6: Me?
9: I'll be in there with
8: you.
9: Him. Yes, sir.
8: Protea, Reuben Protea.
9: All right, where do you live, folks?
0: Yes. Captain Kennelly. Hello, Matt.
10: Captain, leave the door open, would you?
0: Yeah, sure.
10: Get off the heat and hair, gets ice cold. Leave it on, burns up. That radiator knows no middle ground. Well, what have we got out there?
0: I was on patrol with Coley. We jumped a couple of thieves in a Cadillac.
10: Oh, good work, Captain.
0: Car's got Illinois plates. There were some suitcases in the back seat.
10: Uh-huh.
0: The car's not in the alarms or in the automobile list.
10: They say where they got it, Captain?
0: No, they didn't say anything yet, Matt.
10: They will. Have a look at them.
0: Sure. You know, they look like a couple of users to me, Matt.
10: Oh, wouldn't be surprised.
9: You don't need a job to have an occupation, do you?
8: Well, that's true. That's very true.
9: All right, what's your occupation?
8: Well, you know the guys that put down linoleum and tiles on the floors?
9: Yeah. Is that what you do?
8: No. I'm a helper. The linoleum layer, he says, hey, Leon, Get this, get that. So I get it for him. That's my occupation.
10: Yeah.
8: Only I ain't working.
10: What do you call stealing Cadillacs?
8: What's this? A new ingredient has been added.
11: Lieutenant King.
8: Hey, we'll be a lieutenant and a captain both. That's better than last time, huh?
11: Yeah, we're getting up in the world.
10: When was last time?
8: When? I don't know. 3-4 weeks ago. Before Christmas, huh, Ruben?
11: After Thanksgiving.
8: Oh, I'll kill him.
10: Where was it?
8: Down in my neighborhood in the village. All we had then was detectives. Now a lieutenant and a captain. Boy, this is living.
11: Yeah, living. I should join you.
10: Where was it? 6th Precinct?
8: Yeah, I think so. Is that right, Ruby?
11: I don't know. The police stations all look alike.
8: What'd you get picked up for?
11: Stealing out of cars. They caught us with a case that we took out of a car down there.
10: What happened to the case?
8: Oh, we're out on bail. $2,000 bail. $1,000 for him, $1,000 for me.
10: So you're out thieving again.
8: Oh, well, listen. A bondsman costs us $50 apiece. We got to pay for him some way, don't we? We got to live, don't we? We got to live high. High on a hog. That's us, right, Ruby?
11: Right, high on a hog.
10: Stick around, boys. We'll show you how to come down a notch.
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7: Detectives of the 21st Squad, under the supervision of Lieutenant King, began to make a case of grand larceny automobile against the two suspects, Leon Gamer and Ruben Protea. As required by law, the suspects were fingerprinted by Detective Novak. The locked suitcases found on the rear seat of the automobile were moved into Lieutenant King's office. The 6th Detective Squad in Greenwich Village was telephoned for information concerning their arrest in that precinct and the charge of grand larceny already pending against them. Although it was obvious the car had been stolen, no report of the theft was in the alarm, nor had one been received by the Communications Bureau. As frequently happens, it appeared that stolen property had been recovered before the owner was even aware it was missing. While the arresting officer, Patrolman Coley, kept one suspect under guard in the squad office, the other, Leon Gamer, was questioned by Lieutenant King in his office in the presence of myself and Detective Novak.
10: Pretty suitcase, isn't it, Leon?
8: Personally, I don't like the color, but it's pretty, yeah.
10: And heavy.
8: You're telling me I had to lug it up the stairs.
10: It's heavy. There must be a lot of good stuff in there.
8: Maybe telephone books.
10: Suits, tie, shirt, maybe even jewelry or money.
8: Yeah, maybe.
10: Why don't you try to open it? Or any of the others?
8: Oh, now I ask you, would that be honest?
10: Look, Leon, save your comedy routine for the tombs. We're trying to get someplace here. I want to find out who that stuff belongs to.
8: I knew I'd tell you. You think I got to be personally acquainted with somebody before I touch their car?
10: My point is, you couldn't have been far from where you lifted the car before you were jumped by the officers.
8: No, not too far, I don't guess.
10: Because if it was more than a mile away, you'd have had the catches on that bag pried open to see what was inside.
8: Look, I don't know exactly where it was. I don't carry a map around in my head.
7: We pulled up together for that light on 77th and Park. How long before that was it?
8: Not long.
7: Was it below 72nd Street?
8: 72nd Street? Yeah, it could be.
10: Then you drove at least 6 blocks on Park Avenue.
8: Oh, more. Much more.
10: Was it farther downtown than 72nd Street? You got the car?
8: Look, Lieutenant, you want me to be honest with you?
10: I want you to make the effort.
8: You want the whole story, what happened?
10: Yes.
8: I got nothing to hide. I'm hooked. If you'll have the patience, I'll give you the best of my recollection.
10: All right, give it to us.
11: I'll get it, Lieutenant.
10: Okay. Okay, Leon, the best of your recollection.
6: 21st Squad, Detective Novak.
10: Let's have it.
8: I can't concentrate with somebody on the phone.
6: Captain Canelli, Sergeant Waters on PS for you.
8: Okay.
6: So can you wait a second?
10: All right.
8: Thanks,
10: second,
8: Novak.
10: Leon.
12: Yes, sir.
7: Captain Canelli.
13: Sergeant Waters on PS, Captain.
7: Yes, Sergeant.
13: Yes, desk officer, the 17th rang up here.
7: Yeah?
13: A motorcycle patrolman skidded on a patch of ice coming off the East River Drive to 53rd Street.
7: Oh, is he hurt bad?
13: They took him to Bellevue. Possible fractured leg.
7: All right. Ring the desk officer back and tell him I'm on my way. And have a car come by the house for me.
13: Yes, sir.
7: Cop hurt in the 17th, Matt. I've got division tonight. I'll have to go investigate it.
10: Pretty bad.
7: A broken leg, they think.
10: Well,
8: I once broke a leg jumping over a fence when I was a kid.
10: We don't want your life history, Leon. Just what happened tonight.
8: Look, if he's going to go, let him go. I can't concentrate with the interruptions.
10: The captain has to wait for a car to come in and get him. You don't worry about what we do. You worry about yourself. We'll give you plenty on your mind. Now, what happened?
8: Well, I met Ruby.
10: Where?
8: I'll tell you if you give me the chance. Met him in a bar and grill on 110th Street. We were sitting there having a couple of beers, and he said, "How much dough you got?" I said, "Why?" Well, he said his brother wanted some of the money back, the 50 bucks he borrowed from his brother to pay the bondsman. I said, "Don't look at me. I'm living from hand to mouth, too. I didn't pay back the money I borrowed to pay the bondsman." And we got to
12: talking about. Our trial is set next month, and even if we cop a plea, we're sure to get no less than 2 years of peace out of it. We've got a lawyer to pay, and we still owe for the bail. And here we are with not $5 between us.
10: Not even enough for a good jolt, huh?
12: Oh, look, don't get me wrong. I don't mess around with that stuff. Just jippy once in a while. I got no big habit.
10: So you got $5 between you.
12: Yeah. Well, I don't know who mentioned it first, me or Ruby, but one of us said, let's go downtown and see if we can make some money. So we finished the beer and got on the Madison Avenue bus. We went downtown.
10: Where'd you get off?
12: I got to ask Ruby that. I got no idea. He said, come on. I got off. We walked around a little bit. I don't know. We saw this caddy parked there. I looked in, and there were these suitcases in the back. I looked at Ruby, and we walked by. He said, a cinch. The button isn't down on the back door. So we walked to the corner, turned around, and come back, just like we owned the car. We walked up, opened the door, and got in. I was behind the driver's seat, and 1, 2, 3, Ruby was on the floor and had the ignition jump. Like a flash. You know, he's quick, that kid. He's got a real talent. He said, go. I went, and that's that.
0: Well, I'll see you, Matt.
10: Okay, Captain.
0: So long, Captain.
12: All right.
0: Don't go away mad. I'll check with you, huh, Matt?
10: Yes, sir.
0: Well, looks like you'll have to go to court in the morning, Cooley.
10: Yes, sir.
11: Hey, what's up, Russ?
10: Can't you keep quiet for 2 seconds?
11: Well, I try. Don't say I don't try.
10: Had a dentist appointment, but that won't be hard to cancel.
0: All right. I'll leave instructions with the desk officer that you're to go on reserve after you get those two booked in.
10: Yes, sir. Thanks, Captain.
0: It was a good caller.
11: Hey, what gives in there? What's he telling him?
0: You'll get your turn, Ruby. Well, see you later, Tony.
10: Yes, sir.
11: Good boss?
10: Yeah.
11: You know, when I was a kid, I wanted to be a cop.
10: Well, at least you got to know a few.
11: There was this cop over there on my block, a regular guy. I wanted to be like him. And I got to hate him.
10: Yeah?
11: And he took me in. Grabbed me by the collar, took me in. And for what? For nothing. For stealing. So I decided not to be a cop.
10: Well, he had a pretty good reason.
11: What's he telling him in there? How much could there be to say? You think I could talk? That Leon, boy, chew your arm off. I got nothing against cops. I even like you.
10: Thanks.
11: Oh, but that's nothing. Don't be too glad. I like everybody. Even Leon. If anybody could like Leon. He ain't very particular about his friends. What's he telling them, do you think?
10: All about the deal, I guess.
11: Well, he can leave something for me to say. I'll go in there and stand like a dope. They'll know everything I got to tell them. Oh, here they come.
14: All right, go over there and sit down, Leon.
15: Over where?
14: Over here with him?
15: That's right. Come on, Ruby.
11: What'd you tell him, Leon?
10: Get going, Ruby.
14: My life history, A to Z.
11: Well, what'd you tell him about me?
14: Come on.
11: Yeah, all right.
14: Just don't make me out a liar to them.
11: How could I tell him? I don't know what you said.
14: Inside. Sit down over here.
11: Yeah. Right here?
14: Yeah.
11: I want a lawyer.
10: You can have a million lawyers.
11: I can't afford a million. All I want is one.
10: All right, we'll call whatever lawyer you want. Tell him to be in felony court at 10 a.m. tomorrow.
11: Felony court, that's downtown?
10: 100 Center Street, criminal courts building.
11: All right, talk to me after I talk to my lawyer. Right now, I got nothing to say.
10: Well, Leon had plenty to say.
11: Well, that's his business. I don't care.
10: Sure thinks a lot of you.
11: I can't say vice versa.
10: Thinks you're the most talented boy he knows. Doesn't think anybody can snap a lock on a car, get in, and jump the ignition as fast as you.
11: Did he say that?
10: Yeah.
11: That's nice of him, you know.
10: Said he can't think of a thief he'd rather work with.
11: I didn't think Leon had a compliment in his body.
10: 12 seconds is your record.
11: Nah.
10: Break open the door, jump the ignition, start the car in 12 seconds.
11: Nah, not 12. I could maybe 15, not 12.
10: That's what he said.
11: Well, you know, Leon ain't no slouch either, you know.
10: Uh-huh.
11: Of course, I handled that caddy tonight, but I seen him turn some fast tricks, too. Yeah, between us, I guess we could get in almost any lot. Any lot.
10: Oh. Well, we'll give you a new challenge, Ruby.
11: Yeah, what's that?
10: Sing Sing. You try the locks up there.
0: By 8:45, no alarm had come through on the Cadillac sedan with Illinois license plates. Lieutenant King had been in touch with both the auto squad and the Correspondence Bureau of the Central Office. It was agreed that if the auto were not heard from within another hour, a telegram would be sent to the Illinois State Highway Patrol at Springfield with a request that the name of the owner be ascertained and a check made at the residence. Meanwhile, I was at the 17th Precinct Station House on East 51st Street.
7: There, I entered in the blotter the results of my investigation of the injury to the motorcycle patrolman. I'd been to Bellevue Hospital and got a statement from both the officer and the doctor attending him. I'd seen the sector men and the sergeant who responded to the original call concerning the accident. In cases involving injury to a police officer in the line of duty, the manual of procedure requires a complete and immediate investigation of the facts by the commanding officer of the precinct or a captain on night duty in the division because of the possibility of sick leave with full pay and eventual disability retirement of the man. I returned to the 21st at 9.05 p.m. The car pulled up in front of the station house, and as I got out, I instructed the operator to pick up his partner and resume patrol. I crossed the sidewalk and started up the steps of the station house.
16: Excuse me.
7: Yes?
16: This is the police station, isn't it?
7: That's right, yes.
16: Go ahead, Alicia.
17: Seems nothing is safe anymore. Nothing. Thank you very much.
7: What's the trouble, sir? Go ahead.
16: Thank you. I want to talk to the person in charge here.
7: Well, I'm the captain in command of the precinct.
16: Well, I do. I'm sorry I didn't see your insignia in the dark. Didn't you?
17: Oh, what an old, smelly building, Edward. Are the police stations in Chicago this old?
16: How would I know? Captain, our car has been stolen.
7: Oh, has it?
17: He just told you it had.
7: What kind of car?
17: A Cadillac sedan.
7: You said you were from Chicago?
16: Yes, that's right, Chicago. Captain, it's absurd the way criminals are allowed to run around on the streets of New York. To steal our car from practically under our nose, that's no way to treat visitors, is it?
7: Well, sir, I don't think thieves stop to find out if their victim is a New Yorker or a visitor. They're out to steal, not discriminate. I don't believe you told me what your name was.
16: Private. Edward J. Private.
7: I'm Captain Kennelly.
16: I'm Mrs. Private.
17: How do you do,
7: Mrs. Private?
16: Well, if you're in charge, sir, how can we get some action? Our luggage was in the car, you know. We were leaving for Florida tonight, driving to Philadelphia tonight, starting out the first thing from there in the morning for Palm Beach.
17: You have no idea what this does to our vacation. No idea.
7: I can imagine, Mrs. Private. Would you excuse me just a second?
16: We're not going to get the runaround, are we?
7: No, sir. I've got to go over to the desk and sign the blotter. You just wait here. I'll be right back. Hello, Captain.
18: Sergeant.
7: A couple of messages for you. All right, I'll sign the blotter.
18: Yes, sir.
7: 21st Precinct, Sergeant Waters. What was that, mister? I didn't hear you. The bartender what? Were you speaking to the phone? Oh, he wouldn't sell you anymore, huh? No, there's nothing we can do to him. We ought to pin a medal on him. Well, you better not worry about drinking anymore tonight. Better go on home and go to sleep. Yeah? Go on home and go to sleep. I'm sure you will.
18: You got those messages, Sergeant?
7: Yes, sir. I saw those people hook you. They came in the door, Captain. You want me to bail you out with them?
18: No. No, thanks, Sergeant. This one I want to handle myself.
7: Yes, sir.
18: All right, Mr. and Mrs. Bradford. We'll go upstairs to the detectives, all right? This way, please.
17: A lot of good it'll do. The car's gone for good. Gone, I know it's gone. And all my clothes with it. Fine place for decent people to come, New York.
18: Did you lock your car when you left it?
16: Why, of course we locked it. Through here, please.
17: Thanks.
18: You know, even if it was locked, four suitcases on the back seat look pretty attractive to thieves. It was a sedan, you say? Four doors. You might have locked three. Upstairs, please.
16: I'm positive I locked all four doors. I always do.
18: Uh-huh. Where was the car parked?
16: On 61st Street near Park Avenue. After I finished some business, we checked out of the hotel. We were going to this restaurant, L'Escargot. Do you know it, Captain?
18: I've been in there, yes. Yeah. That way, please.
17: The most absurd thing in the world. Just absurd. You'll never get anything back, anything.
18: Right here.
17: Thank you.
16: Mr. Farnford? No protection. There's no police protection at all.
18: Well, if that's a complaint, Mr. Farnford, you're talking to the wrong man. I'm responsible for the police protection here. You should complain about me, not to me.
16: Maybe I will.
18: Over here, please.
19: Hey, Leon, here comes the Captain Bright again. Hi, Cap.
20: Just sit there and be quiet.
17: Those men criminals?
18: They're suspects, Mrs. Farnford.
17: Oh.
16: Novak, is Lieutenant King in?
20: Yes, sir, he is.
16: Thank you. Captain Connelly. Inside, please.
21: Yes.
16: This is Lieutenant King, Mr. and Mrs. Edward Cryford of Chicago, Illinois.
20: No.
21: How do you do?
20: Mrs. Cryford.
16: Lieutenant, Mr. and Mrs. Cryford are looking for some fast action. Their car has been stolen. And some luggage.
20: I see.
16: I don't know what we can expect, but I want
20: to... Do you have the registration for your car, Mr. Cryford?
16: Don't you believe that I own it?
20: Oh, yes, I believe it. Just like to see your registration.
16: It's to be a question of who gets investigated, the victims or the thieves.
20: Oh.
16: There you are.
20: Mm-hmm. Thank you. Do you mind looking on that table behind you?
21: What?
20: Is that your luggage?
21: Edward, it is.
16: Have you got the car, too?
20: Yes, we've got it.
21: Well, Edward, some of it's missing. There was more. In the trunk, there were three more bags.
16: What about that?
20: You've got the keys to the trunk in your pocket. We haven't touched it. The other bags are still in the luggage compartment.
16: The car's not damaged, is it?
20: No, not a scratch. Yeah, was that the thieves? Those two boys outside, you saw them.
16: Yeah, well, does everything look all right, Alicia?
21: Yes, I think so. Well, this vanity case has a little scratch on it.
20: Oh, does it? Sorry.
21: But it might have been there.
16: Well, I suppose that covers everything. Not quite everything, Mr. Cryford.
20: No?
16: You might say thank you.
20: Oh, I'm sorry.
16: Thank you, Captain. We're really deeply obliged.
20: You're welcome, Mr. Cryford.
22: First Precinct, Sergeant Waters. What do you mean, robbed, lady? Held up? Oh, burglars. When did this happen? During the night? Yeah? Yes, ma'am. The front door, huh? Well, what's the address there? Did you say 1405 or 1409? The candy store. Yeah. Well, what are they
16: saying? And so it goes, around the clock, through the week, every day, every year. A police precinct in the city of New York is a flesh and blood merry-go-round. Anyone can catch the brass ring. Or the brass ring can catch anyone.
3: 21st Precinct, a factual account of the way the police work in the world's largest city, is presented with the official cooperation of the Patrolmen's Benevolent Association, an organization of more than 20,000 members of the Police Department, City of New York. Everett Sloan in the role of Captain Connelly, Ken Lynch as Lieutenant King. Featured in tonight's cast were Ethel Everett, John Sylvester, Bill Lipton, Mandel Kramer, John Martin, Wendell Holmes, and Harold Stone. Written and directed by Stanley Niss. 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
0: 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He used good and

0: 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They eat a great many of these. They peel them with their metal knives. 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Then they smash them all to bits. They are clearly a most primitive people.
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0: The number one ladies' detective agency. Written and dramatized by Alexander McCall Smith. Episode 4. The Admirer.
1: I am Mara Mopsway. Yes, I am that detective lady, the one who set up the number one ladies' detective agency here in Gaborone in Botswana. I did not mean to become well known, but I soon found that people were looking at me in the street, pointing to their friends and saying, "There's that Mara Motswe you know, the detective lady." And sometimes people would just look a little bit guilty when I talked to them in a shop or somewhere like that. I knew that these were the people who had some sort of secret that they did not want found out. So that man at the supermarket who always looked the other way when I came in, I knew that he must be having an affair which he was concealing from his wife. Or perhaps he was stealing from the till. I could always tell when there was something odd going on. I don't want people to look at me as if I'm different from everybody else. I'm not. I'm just an ordinary lady, traditionally built with a house in Zebra Drive, two foster children to look after, and a fiancé called Mr. J.L.B. Matakuni. Now, Mr. J.L.B. Matakuni is a first-class mechanic, the best mechanic in Botswana, they say. But as a fiancé, he is perhaps not so first-class. And that is because a first-class fiancé would not want to remain

0: He is perhaps not so first class. And that is because a first-class fiancé would not want to remain a fiancé forever. He would want to become a husband. And Mr. J.L.B. Matakoni seems to be taking his time in that regard. A matter that was tactfully raised with me by Mama Kutsi when we went shopping one day.
1: You know, Marumutsi, somebody asked me the other day whether you were married yet. I said that you were not.
2: Of course.
1: And then this person said, will they ever get married, those two? I suppose that people are beginning to wonder, Ma. Engagements don't normally last
2: forever. No, they don't. I've spoken to Mr. J.L.B. Matakoni, Ma. Don't think that I haven't. I have.
1: And?
2: He usually says, yes, yes, we must do something about that. But not right now. It is never the right time for him, it seems. There is always some drawback. It is too late in the year, it is too early. We need to have more money in the bank before we have a wedding, and so on.
1: That must be very hard for you. There's a good place, Ma, over there, under that tree.
2: I do feel a little bit frustrated about it, Ma. But I can't really push him too much. Dr. Moffat said that we mustn't allow Mr. J.L.B. Matakoni to be stressed. If he is stressed, then his depression could return. So we have to treat him very carefully.
1: And so, you remain an engaged lady.
2: Very engaged. I am now a very engaged lady.
1: Well, Ma, I think that you're very patient. I'm not sure if I could be as patient as you are if I were engaged to be married.
2: Would you like to be engaged, Mama Kutsi? I am sure that there would be many men who would wish to marry you.
1: It's kind of you to say that, Maramotse. But I don't think it's true. There are not many men who want to marry me. With my large glasses and my troublesome skin, they would not want to marry me.
2: Oh, Ma, don't speak like that. You are a very pretty lady. It is nothing to do with glasses.
1: But it is, Ma. Where are the men wanting to marry me?
2: Well, there is this man in the typing class. He said that you were the most beautiful woman he knew. And now he is asking you out. There you are. That's at least one man.
1: It is still very early, Ma. We do not know how long he will last. Sometimes men will ask a girl out once and then they will disappear. We don't know about Bernard yet. Let's wait and see.
2: Well, you should make an effort, Ma. And that's why we're going to the shops, isn't it?
1: I need shoes, whether or not there's a man.
2: Yes, but now that you have a bit of money from your typing school, you can get some really good shoes. Look at those ones in the window, for example. Look at how nice they look.
1: Which pair do you mean, Ma? There are so many.
2: That green pair over there. And look, they've got sky blue linings.
1: They are very pretty, Ma. I've never had a pair as pretty as that.
2: Well, you must buy them, Ma. A pair of shoes like that will make all the difference.
1: All the difference to what, Ma?
2: To everything, Mama Kutsi. To everything. Buy those shoes, Ma. Come on. Let's go in. Let's buy them.
1: I'm not sure, Ma. I'm not sure.
2: I have never felt so sure about a pair of shoes before. For another person, of course. Come on, Ma.
0: Here we are, Mr. J.L.B. Matakoni. Bush tea. Just as you like it. 3 sugars.
3: Ah, it is very good, Ma. Everything you do is very good. Good tea. Good cooking. Ah, you are very good at everything.
0: Thank you, Mr. J.L.B. Matakoni. I am pleased that you think that. Otherwise, you might regret having become engaged to me.
3: Oh, I would never regret that, Ma. The sun would get cold before I regret that.
0: So, you are happy with your choice?
3: I am a very happy man. Sitting here with my fiancé, drinking this fine tea, that makes me very happy.
0: But would you not be a bit happier if you were sitting here with your wife?
3: My wife? But I have no wife, Ma. Only a fiancé.

0: of course, Mr. J.O.B. Matakoni. What I meant was, wouldn't you be happier if I were now your wife rather than just your fiancé? That's what I meant.
1: Ah, I see. Well, not necessarily, Maramotswe. I am very happy now. I do not see why I should be happier once we are married. It is all the same. You are you, and I am me. Nothing will change after our wedding.
0: Oh, but you mentioned a wedding then. When will this wedding be, Mr. J.L.B. Matakoni? Surely we should decide on a day soon.
1: Soon? What's the hurry, Maramotswe? Weddings are very complicated affairs. There are all the guests to think about and all the preparations, and that costs money. We will need to keep saving for the wedding. It will be very, very expensive. Oh, yes, it will not be cheap. Yes, now I have finished my tea. That was very good. But I must get back to the car.
0: You would have another cup, Mr. J.L.B. Matakoni.
1: I would like to, Ma. But look, there is somebody outside. She is coming to your door. She must be a client. That is a pity. No more time for tea. Thank you, Ma. I will go and tell the lady that you are in.
2: Coco.
0: This is the place, is it, Ma?
3: It is. This is the number one ladies detective agency.
2: And you are Ma Ramotswe.
3: I am, Ma. Please sit down.
2: Thank you.
3: The tea in that pot is freshly made. I was having tea with my fiancé.
2: Your fiancé? That was him outside. That nice man.
3: Yes, that was him, Mr. J.L.B. Matakoni. He owns the garage.
2: It is nice to be engaged. So when are you getting married, Ma?
3: Ah, well, that is a rather complicated question. I am not sure if we have the time just yet, but here is your tea, Ma.
2: Thank you, Ma. You know, Ma, it's not easy to go and see a private detective. It's easy enough to find your place, but actually going in and talking to you, that's not all that easy.
3: I can understand. But I hope it's not too hard for you to talk, now that you are here. Or you may sit and drink your tea if you wish and talk later. I'm always here.
2: In fact, this is the second time I have tried.
3: The second time? I do not think I have seen you before, Ma. Perhaps my assistant, Mama Kutsi.
2: No, Ma. I have never spoken to you before. I must be truthful, Ma Ramotswe. I do not have great confidence in detective agencies.
3: I'm sorry to hear that, Ma. Maybe you will tell me why.
2: Not that I mean to be rude, Ma. It's just that I have had a very unpleasant experience with a detective agency. That is why I feel as I do.
3: The Satisfaction Guarantee Detective Agency, Mr. Booth.
2: Yes, that man. Mm. How he thinks he can call himself a private detective, I do not know.
3: Let me say one thing, Ma. If you have suffered at the hands of a fellow member of my profession, and I must say that I am not surprised to hear this, then the number one ladies detective agency will undertake to complete the inquiry which Mr. Buttalesi, that man, has obviously not done properly. That is my offer.
2: You are very good, Ma. I did not come expecting that, but I accept. And I can tell that things are different in this place.
3: They are, Ma. We do not make claims that we cannot live up to. We are not like that.
2: So I see. Now, let me tell you why I have come to see you. Is there a drop more tea, Ma Ramotswe?
3: There always is, Ma. There is always tea.
2: Thank you. Now then, where shall we start? Maybe with me. I am originally from Francistown, but now I live in Mochudi, and that is where I am working at the moment. I am a physiotherapist at the hospital there.
3: You must be proud to be a physiotherapist.
2: I am. Anyway, I live up there because that is where the job is. I also have 4 children, and they are happy at the school there. The only problem is that my husband's job is here in Khabaroni. He does not like driving in every morning, and so we took all our savings and bought a small flat for him here. You know, one of these new flats over that way.
3: Many people do that these days. The wife lives in one place and the husband in another. It can work very well. But, well, I'm afraid, Ma, that in my work I often see how things go wrong. The husband...
2: Yes, exactly, Ma. The husband is the problem. I usually telephone my husband in the evenings. We talk about things that have happened during the day, and the children also speak to him. It is expensive, but it is important for the children to talk to their daddy. But now, he is never in when I call. He says that this is because he is now enjoying walking, and he goes for lots of walks. But that is nonsense, Ma. I can tell that that is a lie.
3: It sounds a bit like it. Some men cannot lie very well.
2: I went to see the other detective about it. That man. He said that he would follow him and see where he went.
3: And he did?
2: So he says. He told me that he followed him from the flat and he went to church. That's what he said. He said that my husband went to church.
3: People do, you know, Ma. They go to church.
2: Oh, yes, they certainly do. But do they go to church in the evenings? Usually not. And my husband has never been one for church. Sometimes he went in Mochudi, but not very much. So why would he suddenly take up going to church?
3: Oh.
2: Yes. And when he came home last week, I said to him, let's go to church and sing some hymns. And he said to me, I don't want to go to church. I don't like singing hymns.
3: That is suspicious.
2: It certainly is. So I complained to that Mr. Buthelezi, and I asked him to do some more following for me. But he said that he considered the case closed. I asked for some of my money back, and he refused.
3: That is very bad. Well, Ma, I will do my best for you. I will see whether this church going is true, and if it isn't, and I agree with you that it does not sound likely, then I shall find out what he really is doing, and I shall tell you about it.
2: Oh, thank you, Ma. I have brought you a photograph. Here he is, and here is the address of his flat. Do you need anything else?

0: When she left my office, I felt very sorry for that woman. It is a familiar story, and I have to deal with it nearly every week. Of course, that is the lot of a detective. But you have to keep all these problems in their place, which is in the office. When you go home at night, you do not want to be faced with even more problems. And unfortunately, we have some problems in the house back at Zebra Drive. We have the two foster children from Ma Potokwani's orphan farm, a girl, Motelele, who is in a wheelchair, and her younger brother, Puso. Motelele is a very responsible girl and is usually very cheerful, but when I went back home one evening, I found her looking very sad. She tried to hide it, as children will, but I could tell that there was something wrong.
1: Motelele, you can help me with the carrots, child. Mr. JLB Matakoni will be hungry this evening. He has been... Are you all right? Is there something wrong?
2: I am fine, Ma. There is nothing wrong.
1: You look sad. You're unhappy, and it's something at school, isn't it?
2: No. I am not unhappy. I will do the carrots.
1: That is not true. You are a happy girl, normally. You are famous for your happiness, and now you are almost crying. I do not have to be a detective to know that.
2: I have no mother. I am a girl who has no mother.
1: Oh, Motelele, come over here. No, leave those carrots. Come over here. Of course you have a mother, Motelele. Your mummy is there in heaven, and she's watching you every day. And I'll tell you what she's thinking. She's thinking, I am very proud of that fine girl, my daughter. I am very proud of how hard she's working and how she's looking after her little brother. That is what she's thinking. You mustn't cry. You mustn't be unhappy. She would not want you to be unhappy, would she?
2: She doesn't care. She doesn't care what happens to me.
1: But you mustn't say that. That is not true. It is not true. Of course she cares.
2: That is not what this girl is telling me at school. She says that I am a girl who has no mother because my mother did not like me and left. That is what she says.
1: And who is this girl? Who is she to tell you these lies?
2: She's a very popular girl at school. She's a very rich girl. She has many friends and they will all believe what she says.
1: We will talk about that girl later on. For now, you just remember that everything that this girl has said to you, everything, is just not true. It doesn't matter who she is. It doesn't matter one little bit. You lost your mother because she was sick. She was a good woman. I know that. I have asked about her, and that is what Ma Potokwani has told me. She said your mother was a strong woman who was kind to people. You remember that. You remember that and be proud of it. Do you understand what I am saying?
2: Yes, I think I do.
1: And there is something else you must remember. There is something else that you must remember for the rest of your life. Sir Saretsi Khama said that every person in Botswana, every person is of equal value. The same. That means you too. Everyone. You may be an orphan girl, but you are as good as anybody else. There is nobody who can look at you and say, I am better than you. Do you understand that?
2: I understand that, Ma.
1: Good. And in the meantime, we should start cooking this fine pumpkin so that when Mr. JLB Matakoni comes to have his dinner with us this evening, we shall have a good meal ready for him on the table. Would you like that?
2: I would like that very much, Ma.
1: Good. So would I.
3: Now, gentlemen, we shall finish off with a quick dictation exercise. I would like you to type what I say as I say it. But I do not want anybody looking at the keys. You must all look at me. Do you understand?
4: Yes, ma. What if we make a mistake, ma? What should we do then? Do we carry on?
3: Oh, you carry on, Ra. Then we shall count up our mistakes. You may do that privately. I do not want anybody to feel ashamed because they are making too many mistakes. That is not the philosophy of the Kalahari Typing School for Men. Are you ready?
4: Yes.
3: Well, here we go. There are many reasons why the citizens of Botswana are proud of their country. Here are three. Firstly, it is a very big country and there are many fine cattle. Why Botswana is a fine country. Full stop. End of paragraph. Return the typewriter carriage to the left.
4: That was a very useful lesson, Ma. I think that my typing is improving.
0: I'm sure that it is, Ra. And how many mistakes did you make in that exercise?
4: Not many. Just 9, I think.
0: 9? That is not bad at all, Ra. You are becoming a very good typist.
4: It is our teaching, Mama could say. Grace. Well, here we are. Everybody has left, and I can help you clear up, and then we can go out for dinner. Are you hungry?
0: I'm very hungry. It is exhausting work teaching. Even more exhausting than being an assistant detective.
4: Good. We are going to have dinner at the President Hotel.
0: Oh, that will be very good. That's the place that my boss, Mara Motswe, likes going to. She likes to have tea on the veranda there and look out at what's going on down below.
4: Ah, that is where we shall eat. We shall eat at one of those tables.
0: You are very kind to me, Bernard.
4: It is easy to be kind to a beautiful woman like you. It is very easy.
1: I can't remember when I last had dinner at the President Hotel, Mr. J.L.B. Matakoni. Lunch, yes, often. Last week, I suppose, with that lady from Lobatsi. You remember her? My cousin's friend.
5: Mm.
1: But dinner, now that's a treat.
6: It has been a good month at the garage. A bad month for the cars of Habaroni, a bad month for breakdowns and repairs, a good month for clock-going road speedy motors.
1: It is good to celebrate. You are very kind to me, Mr. J.L.B. Matakoni. Look, it's quite busy.
6: Yes, that's because it's the end of the month. Everything happens at the end of the month. Then the money runs out.
7: Maramotswe, are you all right?
6: Shh. Oh. Maramotswe.
1: Don't go out, Mr. J.L.B. Matakoni. Don't go out there.
7: Have you seen somebody? Have you seen one of your clients? Is it something to do with the business?
1: Mr. J.L.B. Matakoni, just look over there. Yes, over there. At that table at the end of the veranda.
7: Where? Over there?
1: Mm-hmm.
7: Oh. Yes, well, well. Mama Kutsi out with a man. That is nice for her. That is the man from the typing school, the one you said she had mentioned. Well, we are going out to dinner, just like us. You don't want us to greet them?
1: I cannot go out there. I'm sorry, but we're going to have to go home. I'm sorry, Mr. J.L.B. Matakoni. I'll explain. It's him, Mr. J.L.B. Matakoni. It's definitely him. He has that parting in the middle of his hair. It's him, all right.
6: Who are you talking about? You are behaving as if you have seen a ghost having dinner in the President, and you dragged me outside. Really, Maramotswe, I know you are a detective, but you shouldn't let it...
1: Hush-ah! Keep your voice down. That was Mama Kutsi in there, yes. But that person she was with, that man... I know something about him.
6: It seems to me that you know something about everybody in this town.
1: I had a woman come in to see me the other day, one Ma Saleli Peng. She came to see me about her husband, Mr. Bernard Saleli Peng. She believes that he is seeing another woman.
6: No.
1: Yes. She found out that he was going off in the evenings, and she found out that he appeared to be going to church. In fact, that would be the church hall where Mama Kutsi has that typing school of hers.
7: Oh.
1: Now, I knew that she had met somebody there. She said that she had met a nice man. Well, he might be a nice man, but he's a nice married man.
7: Oh, that is very sad for Mama Kutsi.
1: It is very sad for her. It makes me sad too to think of it. Sad and cross. She does not deserve to be treated badly by a married man. She is a fine woman. She would like to find her own husband.
7: You are going to have to tell her, Ma.
1: That will be very hard. I don't look forward to that. That poor woman deserves better luck than this. Unless...
7: Unless what, Ma?
1: Unless I have a word with Bernard Salelipeng. Yes, a little word might be the way.
5: I am hungry, Maramoso. I was looking forward to a nice steak. Now, there is nothing
1: you
5: to eat.
1: You are forgetting
5: them.
1: My fridge at Zebra Drive, Mr. J.L.B. Matakoni. There are 2 steaks in the fridge. They will not take long to cook.
7: And some potatoes, Ma. Do you have potatoes?
1: I have potatoes, Ra. But we had better not stand here all night talking about them. There are no potatoes that can cook themselves, you know.
3: Marumutsi, I have done all the receipts for this month.
1: Good. And the filing?
3: That is all done too. And I have typed all those letters, and they are ready for signing. They are in your tray.
1: That is very good, Ma. Well done. We are up to date, I think.
3: Yes, we are up to date. I was wondering, Marumutsi, I was wondering whether I could have the afternoon off.
1: Yes, that is fine, Mama Kutsi. You are going somewhere?
3: I'm going into town, Ma. I'm going to do some shopping. Bernard is going to take me to a dance tonight. I'm getting a new dress for it.
1: That will be nice. Tell me, Mama Kutsi, how well do you know this man?
3: Quite well now, Ma. We have been out together many times now. He is very good fun.
1: Very good fun, you say? I'm sure he is. But do you know much about where he's from, where he lives and things like that?
3: He has told me a bit. He comes from Mutsuri, he says. He has a house up there. He said that it is lived in by his aunts. He goes to see her at weekends.
1: Oh, so he goes to see his aunt at weekends. That is kind of him. He must be a very kind man.
3: Oh, he is, Ma. But why are you asking all this?
1: Oh, no reason in particular, Ma. It's just that when you start to see somebody, it's a good idea, is it not, to know a little bit about them. To know what he does, for example, and to know a little bit about his family, whether he's divorced or single or whatever. You never know these days.
3: Oh, yes. That is all useful information. Bernard has spoken to me, of course.
1: Spoken to you?
3: Yes. He has been very frank. He has told me a lot about his job.
1: His job? Anything else?
3: We have mostly spoken about his job. He works in the diamond office. He has told me all about that. It is very interesting.
1: Of course. But tell me, Mama Kutsi, has he said much about his past? Previous girlfriends, for instance. Men don't come from nowhere, you know. Everybody has a past.
3: Bernard says that he has been waiting for years to find somebody like me. That is just talk, I know, but... Well, it pleased me to hear that sort of thing.
1: Yes, that sort of thing would please anybody, I imagine.
3: I'm sure that Mr. J.L.B. Matakoni has said such things to you, Ma.
1: Mr. J.L.B. Matakoni does not talk about his feelings very much, Mama Kutsi. He's a mechanic. They do not always talk about their feelings.
3: Perhaps they think such things, then.
1: Perhaps they do. Yes, I know that I should have been more direct. I should have spoken very clearly to Mama Kutsi right at the moment that she was talking about Bernard Salelipeng. That would have been the right thing to do, the courageous thing to do. But sometimes my courage fails me and I am weak. I also wanted to protect her.
0: I did not like the thought of Mama Kutsi, who is such a good woman and who has worked so hard for what she has, being hurt. I did not like that at all. And so I hatched a plot. I know that I am always hatching plots and that I should be more careful, but this was a plot which I thought would work. I would do something which would protect Mama Kutsi from being let down too badly. I could not save her from disappointment, but I could save her, I thought, from humiliation. I decided to go and have a word with Mr. Bernard Selelipeng himself. I had his address, which was given to me by his wife, number 42 Limpopo Court. I would go and see this man and have a word with him. And I did. But on the way, I dropped in at Dr. Moffat's house, which was not far from Limpopo Court. He had asked me to let him know how Mr. J.L.B. Matokoni was doing. I would be able to give him the good news that my fiancé had made a very good recovery, thanks to him, and to Ma Potokwani and her bossiness. Or perhaps I should not say bossiness, but firmness.
8: Who called Dr. Moffat? Dr. Moffat, I'm at your gate.
9: Mara Motswe, I didn't see you for a moment.
10: You look very comfortable sitting under that tree, Ra, with your cup of tea in your newspaper. You must have had a busy day. Now you can sit there and think.
9: It's been the usual sort of day, I'm afraid, Mara Motswe. It never gets any quieter. There are always patients to see all the time. That's just the way it is. But why don't you sit down? Have a cup of tea. It's not that bush tea you like drinking, but it's hot and refreshing and there's plenty of it.
10: You are kind. It is a thirsty day.
9: Yes. I hope that we'll have some rain before too long.
10: We need rain. The cattle are getting thin. We need rain.
9: That's the trouble with the world, isn't it? Everywhere, every place in this world has many good things about it. And then there is one thing more that it needs and doesn't have. So this country has this good earth, but not enough rain to make that earth fertile. Look at that bush over there that my wife planted. Wilting. And there are places which have too much rain and not enough earth, or not enough warmth, or whatever it is that's lacking. But tell me, how's Mr. J.L.B. Matokoni doing? I'm due to see him next week, I think. Is he all right?
10: He's doing very well. Ma Potokwani has sent him back to me.
9: And he's been taking the antidepressants as instructed.
10: You know what she's like. Would you argue with Ma Potokwani?
9: Certainly not. She's the old-style matron.
10: There are not many people like her left. Everybody is polite these days. Polite and afraid of upsetting everybody else. There are no old-style matrons anymore.
9: Maybe not. By the way, Mara Motswe, look at this photograph in the paper today.
10: Mm.
9: It's a photograph of Machudi in the old days. 30 years ago, I think. Look, there's the old hospital where I used to work.
10: Yes, and there's the church. In that little dam that the cattle were watered in. More of a puddle, I suppose.
9: And you see those people standing there in front of the wall?
10: Mm.
9: See them? I bet that if your father were here, he'd be able to name every single one of them. He knew them all. He knew who their fathers were. He knew what sort of cattle they had.
10: Even the cattle, yes. We used to know other people's cattle in those days.
9: Well, your father certainly did. He had the best eye for cattle of any man in Machudi. Mara Motswe. Mara Motswe, I'm sorry. I didn't mean to upset you.
2: I'm sorry, Doctor. It's silly of me to cry. It's very silly. It's just that looking at the photograph and talking to you makes me think of how the old Botswana is going away.
9: I understand that. But it's still here, you know. That country is still here. Whenever I think of it, I think that it's still in my heart.
2: Which is the best place to keep a country, Ra? The heart is a good place for a country.
11: Yes?
10: Good evening, Ra. That is a nice bell on your door. No more knocking, no more shouting, Coco, can I come in?
11: Who are you, Ma? What can I do for you?
10: I am Precious Ramotswe. I am the owner of the number one ladies detective agency.
11: Oh, yes. I have heard of that place. What do you want with me, Ma? I do not need a private detective.
10: There are two people who work in that agency. There is me, then there is a lady who is the assistant detective. She is a person from the Botswana Secretarial College, and I think you know her, Ra? She is called Mama Kutsi. That is the name of the lady. I know that you are seeing this lady, Ra. She has spoken of you. She was very happy when you invited her out. I could tell by the way that she was behaving that something nice was going on.
11: So what has all this got to do with you, Ma? I do not like to be rude, but is this any business of yours? You are her boss, but you do not own her life, do you?
10: I can understand how you feel, Ra. I can imagine that you think I am a busybody woman who is trying to put her nose into matters that do not concern her.
11: Well, there you have said it yourself. You yourself have said that it is only a busybody who talks about these things like some old woman in the village watching. So, why have you come to talk to me about this private matter?
10: Because your wife asked me. You are worried, Ra. Did you not tell Mama Kutsi that you were married?
11: I was going to tell her, but I had not got round to it yet.
10: Well, I suppose I can tell your wife that.
11: But please do not tell my wife about this, Ma. Please do not.
10: Very well. But you listen to me very carefully now.
11: Yes, Ma.
10: I do not want Mama Kutsi to be hurt. So this is my plan. You are going to move back to Moshudi for a while, Mr. Soleli Peng. You are going to move back to live with your wife. And you are going to tell Mama Kutsi that you will not be seeing her anymore because you think that you are not worthy of her. Even if you are still in love with her. Then you will buy her a fine present and some flowers. And you must make sure that she does not feel that she is being thrown away. That would be very bad. And if that were to happen, I would find it very difficult not to talk to your wife.
11: Yes.
10: Do you understand what I'm saying, Mr. Soleli Peng?
11: I understand, Ma.
10: Good.
6: It is good to get away, Maramotswe. It has been a very busy week.
10: I am pleased to get away too, Mr. J.L.B. Matakoni. Now that we have had this rain, I want to be out in the fields again.
6: And I want to see the cattle again. I want to hear them in the morning. I miss cattle in Habaroni.
10: Every Motswana needs to hear cattle, Ra. Every Motswana needs that.
6: It has been a very busy week for you too, I think.
10: Certainly has. But it has been a good week too. I solved a couple of problems quite satisfactorily.
6: Cases?
10: In a way. One was a case. A woman who came to see me about her husband and his bad behavior.
6: You have many such cases, don't you? You are good at dealing with those.
10: Thank you. That was the Selele Peng case. You know that Mama Kutsi business?
6: Oh, yes.
10: Well, I had a word with Mr. Selele Peng and we sorted things out very well. I told him that his behavior was not what we wanted, and I told him to let Mama Kutsi down as gently as possible. In fact, I told him that she was not to find out that he was a married man. He agreed to all this, of course.
6: He would not argue with you.
10: He did not.
6: And what about Mama Kutsi?
10: That was the most surprising thing of all. She said to me a few days later that the whole thing was over. Then she said that she had liked him to begin with, but that then she had gone off him. I was bored with him, she said. Yes, that's what she said. She then told me that she felt that he was a bit too concerned with his appearance.
1: She said that it was nice for her to know that he was definitely in love with her, but that people can get a bit bored with that sort of man after a while. So, that was it.
6: Women can be very strange, Madame Otsu. I am not sure that I understand them.
1: Well, at least you understand cars, Mr. J.L.B. Matakoni. Stick to things that you know. That's what I say.
6: So that is one awkward man dealt with now. What about the other one?
1: The other awkward man? Who is it?
6: Mr. Sifas Butalesi? The man who runs the Satisfaction Guaranteed Detective Agency.
1: That man? Oh, well, I don't think that he's too much of a problem anymore.
6: He's out of business.
1: Not as far as I know. I think he's still there, but I have heard that things are not going too well for him. Master Lily Peng, it turns out, had consulted him. She didn't like the service and she has let everybody know.
6: This is a small place. His business won't last long if word gets out that he is no good.
1: And it has got out. But there is more to it than that. I hear that he's rather lost interest. I hear that he's discovered that being a private detective is hard work and not very glamorous work at that. Listening to people, sympathizing with them, giving them a shoulder to cry on. That's what it's all about. It's not at all glamorous, and I think that Mr. Butalesi will be looking for some other sort of business before too long. A pity.
6: You think it's a pity?
1: Yes. I rather liked having a bit of competition, Mr. J.L.B. Matakoni. Competition is good for a business.
6: You always surprise me, Maramotswe. Every day you surprise me.
1: Good. I would not want you to get bored with me, Mr. J.L.B. Matakoni. It's not a good thing for a man to get bored with his fiancée. Or his wife, for that matter.
6: Oh, look! Maramotswe, look over there. Isn't that a fine herd of cattle? I wonder who owns those cattle.
1: That was Mr. J.L.B. Matakoni changing the subject. Any mention of weddings or wives seems to bring on a desire to change the subject. Well, I don't mind too much. He is such a good man, Mr. J.L.B. Matakoni, and every man has his little ways. He is a good man, living in a good country, our country, Botswana, which is our home, our place. I am a fortunate woman. I have my friends and my business, the number one ladies detective agency. There is always enough for me to do, helping people with their troubles. That is what I am called upon to do. That is my job. That is why I am here.

0: The number one ladies detective agency was written and dramatised by Alexander McCall Smith. Mara Motswe was played by Claire Benedict, Mr. J.L.B. Matacone by Joseph Marcel, and Ma Makutsi by Nadine Marshall. Ma Salele Peng was played by Ndidi Ama, Dr. Moffat by William Gaminara, Motolele by Bemisola Ikumelu, and Bernard Salele Peng by Patterson Joseph. The director was Gaynor McFarlane.
1: Is that vase?
2: It's 1,000 years old and worth £10,000.
1: Ha ha! This curly whirly with all its miles of chewy toffee covered in creamy Cadbury's chocolate is 10 minutes old and only costs 3p. Of course, you can't stick flowers in it. Ha ha! But you can't chew a vase.
3: You know, some marmalades get some of their tang from added flavouring. While Robertson's Golden Shred gets all of its tang from Seville oranges. What would you rather have for breakfast?
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5: Calling all detectives. When a leading banker won a large sum of money at cards, he stepped into what looked like a perfect swindle. That is the situation on this page from my casebook, the casebook of Jerry Browning, private detective. Take it from me, Jerry Browning, private detective. The way some people dream of finding gold, con men dream of finding the perfect swindle. I walked through the bank, up to the door of the private office that said Alden Porterfield, president. I gave my name to the secretary sitting outside, and she sent me in immediately. When Porterfield saw me, his eyes lost their hunted look.
6: Sit down, Mr. Browning.
5: He flipped a key on his desk intercom.
6: I am not to be disturbed for any reason.
5: Then he turned back to me.
6: Browning, I am in very serious trouble. Have you ever heard of the Business League Club?
5: I shook my head.
6: It's a social organization, rather exclusive. Browning, I have been accused by my fellow club members of cheating at cards.
5: I couldn't believe my ears. Porterfield was an old line banker, a civic leader. That's ridiculous, Mr. Porterfield. It's somebody's idea of a joke.
6: I'm afraid not. It happened 2 days ago after what turned into a rather large game. I was accused of marking the cards. And, Mr. Browning, those cards were marked.
5: I see. You were losing?
6: No. I'd been winning. I've been winning for weeks. In the last month, I've won over $5,000. And now I'm threatened with exposure, being branded as a cheat unless I pay them $25,000.
5: Don't pay. If you pay once, you'll pay as long as you live.
6: But I have no choice. Such publicity will ruin me. Mr. Browning, I'm trapped.
5: A prominent banker was accused of cheating at cards and threatened with exposure unless he paid $25,000. Mr. Porter, need a week for me later. I drove to the office of George Lanyard. I grabbed a club under the name of George. Their members have a big stakes, and the steward treated me like a letter from home. You'll like this game, Mr. Lanyard. Lots of action, steep enough to separate the men from the boys. Hallie, the steward, introduced me to the other players, and I sat down. Yeah? I won right from the start. The game was poker, and I had the kind of luck people dream about. In 2 days, I won over $15,000, real money that they let me take away from the place. It was really a beautiful setup. The lightning struck the next day. Just a moment, Mr. Lanyard. May I see those cards you're holding? Why, sure. What's the matter? These cards are marked. There were four other players in the game, and they all registered shocked amazement. Hallie swept up all the cards, put the deck into his pocket. Please step into my office, Mr. Lanyard. In the steward's office, Hallie proved that the cards were marked with tiny red and blue dots on the back. Then he reached into my jacket pocket and pulled out stubs of red and blue pencils. An easy palming trick. I protested. I yelled, went through all the motions of outraged indignation. Finally, Mr. Lanyard, we caught you red-handed. You've won over $15,000, a lot of money to win, dishonestly. You will at once refund those winnings, plus $25,000 additional. Suppose I don't. You know I've been framed. If you don't, the story will be given to every newspaper in town, and don't think I'm bluffing. Furthermore, we'll sue for the $15,000. I didn't think he was bluffing. For the kind of swindle he was pulling, it helps to sacrifice one goat to warn the others. I mopped my brow. I've got to think it over. Certainly. Until tomorrow morning. I called the steward that same afternoon. I won't pay. If you want to give the story to the papers, go ahead and give it. Art McComb, city editor of the Morning Sentinel, pursed his lips.
7: You're fooling with dynamite, Jerry. Just look at this story they sent us.
5: I looked. A full and complete exposure of George Lanyard as a card cheat, all neatly typed out. I smiled. They've done just what I hoped they'd do, Art.
7: Okay. I promised you I'd hold the story up 24 hours, Jerry, and I will. But I can't sit on it forever, and neither can the other papers.
5: Art, I don't need 24 hours. Now, let's go down to the composing room. Late that same night, I was back in the club steward's office. Mr. Halley, I've changed my mind. I'll pay.
7: It's too late. I can't stop the stories. It's already appeared in the Morning Sentinel.
5: He picked up a newspaper from his desk, indicated the story on page one. Prominent merchant accused of cheating at cards. I smiled. Halley, I've got news for you. I'm not George Lanyard. He's on the West Coast and has been there all week, which makes that newspaper story libel. I took a folded piece of paper from my pocket. This is your summons in a libel suit for $100,000. And by the time we get through, I have a hunch you'll be facing a few other charges as well. He didn't take it lying down. He made a few phone calls, verified that Lanyard was out of town, and that my name was Jerry Browning, private detective.
7: What's your price, Browning?
5: I took another paper from my pocket. Your signature on this paper, confessing that accusations against Lanyard, Porterfield, and others were false. You also agree that you and your crew will get out of town and stay out. Well, he didn't have much choice. Not with that phony copy of the Morning Sentinel staring him in the face. A paper that McComb had printed up specially for delivery to the club. Halley signed, and that was the end of him and the Business League Club. Like I said, the men who hunt a perfect swindle have a lot in common with the men who hunt gold, because they both generally wind up with nothing but trouble. Listen next time to Calling All Detectives, Mystery Drama, Mystery Quiz, and a chance for you to match wits with yours truly, Jerry Browning, private detective.
8: Once upon a time there was an engineer.
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2: Will you have the polo, dear Liza, dear Liza? 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

0: On your last trip, did you discover what the Earth people eat? 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
1: Beat the racket. One for the birds. DJ, see the manager tomorrow. Go on now.
2: But you don't understand, Mr. Daniels.
3: Where are you? We're out of here.
1: Out of my way, Torello. Now, Torello, you might get hurt. This is no fiddle in the state.
2: I must see that, Mr. Daniels. Mr. Daniels, what are you doing? Out of there's your friend. I'm here, you say yourself, is a horseshoe table, is a horseshoe, is a
1: for luck. Luck? Luck's brain, Sorella. You haven't got any. Or you'll be out of here by now.
2: Don't assure them, Mr. Daniels. Not to your friends out there. Don't assure.
4: Hold everything, fellas. I've got a surprise for you.

In the interest of good citizenship and law enforcement, we present Crime Does Not Pay, based on the famous Metro-Goldwyn-Mayer series of short subjects. In just a moment, you will hear Horseshoes Are for Luck, starring Neil Hamilton.

0: Now, Crime Does Not Pay, starring Neil Hamilton as Mitch the Smoothie Daniels in Horseshoes Are for Luck. The geography of a certain city is most important to this story. You see, a river winds through this city, dividing it into extremely unequal parts. Now, the smaller part was ruled, at least with respect to gambling and the numbers racket, by an organization known as the Gopher Boys, headed by one Tenor Burke. The larger part of the city was divided into two approximately equal paths, ruled respectively by the Mermaid Street Gang, led by Jackie Piper, and the State Street Outfit, led by Mitch the Smoothie Daniels. Smoothie Daniels was so called because of his impeccable exterior and his equally impeccable grammar, the latter a true mark of distinction in the world where Smoothie lives. A world peopled by young men such as Smoothie's right hand, Joey the Dip.
1: You want to kick them in, boss?
2: Joey, I've asked you so many times. Try to speak properly, even if you consider it out of character, so to speak. Whom might I want in here?
1: Jackie Piper, boss. Mr. Piper informs me he has with you an appointment.
2: All right, Joey. Admit Mr. Piper, please.
1: Yeah, sure, boss.
3: Okay, Mr. Piper, the boss will see you.
4: That's good news.
5: Hiya, Smoothie.
2: Well, happy to see you, Jackie. Sit down. All right, Joey.
1: You don't want I should stick around?
2: Outside, Joey.
1: Okay, boss. You say, Joe.
5: Well, Smoothie?
2: You're looking well, Jackie. Business been good?
5: Yes, good enough.
2: But it could be better?
5: Yes, could be.
2: How would you like to make it better?
5: Keep talking, Mitch.
2: I've been doing a little thinking, Jack, and a little arithmetic.
5: I'm listening.
2: It occurs to me that a given sum divided into three parts means three slices of a certain size. The same sum divided into two parts means two slices of a larger size.
5: I can't argue with that.
2: The returns from gambling and numbers in this town are about as high as they'll ever be.
5: Right. Go on.
2: That's the given sum I was discussing.
5: And three slices are you, me, and Tenor Burke, huh?
2: Precisely.
5: How do you figure we'll cut three down to two?
2: You answered your own question, Jackie. You said me.
5: It makes sense. But Tenor's smart. So is his outfit.
2: So are we.
5: Got a plan?
2: It involves a dinner party, Jackie, and a horseshoe table.
5: And we sit on the ends and the gophers in the center.
2: Precisely.
5: Well, they come to a party like that.
2: I have a place. Matter of fact, I own it. Out on the Shore Road. Excellent cuisine. I'll issue the invitations. I may even have to hint to Tenor that things will happen to you. But you come.
5: You've earned your name, Mitch. The Smoothie.
2: Is it a deal?
5: Name the date. We'll be there. One item. Who'll pack the artillery?
2: No one. All pieces chucked at the door with hats and coats. Except, of course, for the operational weapons which I will have had placed ready for me just prior to our arrival. That's the plan, Tanner. Jackie thinks I'm after you. Quite simple.
1: Yeah, I suppose.
2: Oh? Something about it you don't like?
1: Who are you double-crossing?
2: Well, Jackie, slightly.
1: You call a dozen slugs a slight double-cross?
2: They won't bother him after it's over.
1: They might be working the gag on me.
2: Oh, come now, Tanner. In all our dealings over the years, have I ever crossed you?
1: Could always be a first time.
2: Tanner, remember when I moved in on the hot car racket?
1: Yeah, so what?
2: Who hijacked my cars?
1: Jackie did. But he settled what you called cash.
2: Cash is one thing. Pride is another. I haven't forgotten that deal. Tenor, I intend to exact payment in full. I think the time has come.
1: Why'd you wait so long?
2: Jackie trusts me now.
1: Oh. I get it.
2: Are you coming to the party, Tenor?
1: Let me know the date. I know the place. I'll be there with the gophers.
2: Excellent. Shall we shake on that?
1: Ain't necessary. I said we'll be there, we'll be there.
2: Very well, as you wish, old man.
1: Hey, what's that for?
2: Just a slight protective device. Joey is the only one who can open the door. Except myself.
3: Yeah, boss?
2: Mr. Burke is just leaving, Joey.
3: Okay. Right this way, Mr. Burke.
4: Yeah, sure. Well, I'll see you that night, huh, Mitch?
2: Of course. Take care of yourself, son.
4: I always have. Up to now, I expect to keep on.
2: Well, Joey, we're all set. He bit the whole bait. Hook, line, and sinker. He'll be there. Jackie will be there. And their boys.
1: And so are we.
2: Yes, indeed. So will we.

0: propose a toast?
1: Yeah, let's have
2: another little drink, bitch. Why not? Only why you gotta talk first, huh?
1: one thing I never do, Smoothie, I never mix pork with liquor. So you talk, me, I'll take the liquor.
0: Nevertheless, my friends, I give you this final toast. For the horseshoe table, which has been the scene of our collation this evening. Horseshoes are for luck, my friends. Here's to this horseshoe, and to the luck we have in being friends.
2: I drink to that.
1: You bet you like me, too.
0: Pardon me, Rocky. Excuse me now. I'll be up back in a moment, kiddo.

0: Good night.
1: You'll make it right. Me too. Yeah.
0: Pardon me. Pardon me, Rocky. Excuse me now. I'll be up back in a moment, kiddo.
2: Now, Smoothie.
0: How did you know, Jackie?
2: I ain't as drunk as I look. Good luck, Smoothie. Give me the highest ones as I can duck, huh?
0: Sorry, if you let me through, boys. Thank you. Thanks, fellas.
3: Mitch, you got a sense of humor. Good luck.
0: Watch it, Tanner. Jackie's looking this way.
3: He can't see nothing. He's blind.
0: Would you pull in your chair just the slice there? Sorry, boys, but I have to get through here.
4: All clear, boss. Even the chef's gone home, like you said.
0: Good, Joey.
4: Our own boys, they all left their room, but they're out of the line of fire.
0: Perfect. Now lay low yourself until the job is finished.
4: Check. Right under the table. And the chopper's in the fiddle case, back of the curtains, like you said. Full drum, too.
0: Excellent.
4: Car's outside. Gibby's got the engine running.
0: Wait, what are you doing here?
5: I'm a waiter for you, Mr. Daniels. I'm Tony Terrell.
0: All the waiters were sent home an hour ago.
5: I'm not Mr. Daniels, but please, you not get angry, huh? I have a big affair. You own this place. My brother, he's a needed job. He's a salad man. He's a very good salad man.
0: This doesn't beat the racket. One for the bird. Now beat it. See the manager tomorrow. Go on now.
5: But you don't understand, Mr. Daniels.
0: Out of my way, Torello. You might get hurt. There's no fiddle in this case.
5: I'm a sweetheart to Mr. Daniels. Mr. Daniels, what do you do? Out of there is your friends, and here you say yourself is a horseshoe table, is a horseshoe is for a lock.
0: Luck? Luck. Brain, Sorello, and you haven't got any. Well, you'll be out of here by now.
5: Don't shoot, Mr. Daniels. Not your friend. Please, don't shoot.
6: Hold everything, fellas. I've got a surprise for you.

0: Well, well, well.
1: A pretty mess. But worth it. What's so funny, Joey?
0: Oh, you should have seen it from here, boss, when the waiter come out of those curtains running like a scared rabbit. Oh, brother. And the look on Jackie's face just before the slugs cut him down. Honest, boss, it was a circus.
1: Yeah, no doubt. It'll be a circus for us, too, if we don't get out of here. Everybody dead?
0: Nobody moving. I checked them all. Like Mackles. Oh, you're sure great with that chopper, boss.
1: Perfect.
0: Split the take, must wait. Not anymore, Joey. From now on, it's all ours. Let's go. This is a wonderful party.

0: Who is it? Right. All right, Joe, what's happening?
1: You ain't gonna like this, boss.
0: You pick up Gimpy? Rocky, maybe?
1: Our boys are out of town, like you told us.
0: Then what?
1: Here. It's in the paper. All of them.
0: Stop talking in riddles, Joey.
1: Read it. It's all there. I don't even want to think about it.
0: District Attorney promises swift indictment of gang leader Mitch Daniels for murder. What?
1: Go on, go on. That crazy waiter, boss. The one come running out of the curtain.
0: The only survivor of the recent gang massacre is an eyewitness, one Tony Torello. Escaped murderous machine gun by Daniels, dove under table, buried under bodies, left for dead. Oh, lovely. Just beautiful.
1: One of the bump breaks, boss. That little...
0: You told me they were all dead. You told me.
1: I looked, boss, honest. He must have passed out. I could have sworn he wasn't breathing.
0: Never mind. Never mind. Too late. No time to waste over what's been done.
1: But what now, boss?
0: Now? We've got to get out of town and quick.
1: On the land, boss?
0: Yeah. We're trying to arrest somebody they can't find. And the indictment hasn't been handed down yet. We have to travel, Joey. But when it all quiets down, we'll be back. And then, goodbye, Tony Torello.
2: In just a moment, Crime Does Not Pay will continue with Horseshoes Are for Luck.

0: In Horseshoes Are for Luck. Mitch the Smoothie made his plans in his various hideouts. But such plans are subject to change without very much notice and to great delays. In Mitch's case, the delay was considerably longer than he'd expected. It stretched over years, in fact, due to the vigilance of district attorneys who refused to let the murder indictment gather dust in pigeonholes. So the years passed. Then, at long last, word came to Mitch's hideout. The police guard had been withdrawn from Tony Torello. The case was consigned, apparently, to oblivion. That was when Mitch made his move.
1: Joey, how would you like to tap the old till? Hey, boss, I think you're entitled to a share, Joey. You stayed with me. Been loyal good many years.
2: Well, thanks, boss. Nice of you to say that.
1: Meaning, I suppose, it's easy for me to talk when the till I speak of is back home.
2: Well, yeah, if you want to put it that way.
1: Suppose I said I think it's high time we went back.
2: What, boss? You want to burn?
1: No one's going to burn, Joey. That's a pretty old indictment by now, just about forgotten.
2: Well, a killing is a killer.
1: I know. There's no statute of limitations on murder. But an indictment is no good if the witnesses aren't available.
2: The Torello character is still living, ain't he?
1: But no more police protection.
2: Yeah, I begin to catch, boss.
1: I've made a plan, Joey, my friend. It's detailed and a little complicated. But there's too neat a sum of money hidden away back home, and the pickings hereabouts are too slim. Are you with me, Joey?
2: Am I with you? And I always with you?
1: My apologies, Joey. I shouldn't have asked that. Now then, this is it. You're going back first. Now, Mr. Torello doesn't know you. You're not named in the indictment. So far, so good. There'd be no killing, understand? Anything like that, and the police will swarm again. Our Mr. Torello will merely disappear. Understand, he will merely disappear. And this is how you go about accomplishing that.
3: What do you want, Shrimp?
4: I'm looking for the bosun of this ship. Fellow called Lovejoy, Matt Lovejoy.
3: You're talking to him.
4: I'm Joey the Dip. He was told I was coming.
3: Okay, you're here. Start talking.
4: I got a grand for you.
3: I said 1,500.
4: A grand.
3: No deal.
4: 1,250 is as high as I can go.
3: Sold.
4: Okay. I'll deliver the night you sail. 3 days out, you know what to do. You're Torello?
5: Who are you? What do you want to with Tony Torello?
4: Let's take a walk, wise guy.
5: I'm a no walk. I walk all the night with a tray. Now I'm asleep.
4: Only as far as my car. You can sleep in the car on the way to the waterfront.
5: I'm a no go to...
4: I ain't supposed to let you have it, but you'll get it sure if you don't walk. Now down the stoop, Torello. March, fast.

0: A joint. 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He's heavy. I had to conk him. He tried to holler. All right, bring him here.
1: He's only a little guy. What's the matter, Slim? You're weak or something?
0: This monkey's heavier than you think.
1: Where's the dough?
0: I thought. My jacket envelope.
1: Okay. I've got it. All right, follow me. There's a rope locker for us. You can dump him there. We sail with the tide.

0: Hello?
1: It's Joey, boss.
0: Well?
1: I called station to station, like you said.
0: Never mind that. What about Torello?
1: Mr. Torello is going to sea, boss. Just about now.
0: How much?
1: $1,250.
0: Good. Well, I expected you might have to spend the whole $1,500.
1: You know me, boss. A penny saved. Anyhow, I'm a partner now.
0: Why, so you are, Joey, so you are. I trust Mr. Torello has a comfortable berth.
1: First class, yeah. In a rope locker. Only one class on a freighter, like in them travel ads. Say, can we go around the world, boss?
0: What for, Joey?
1: I always wanted to see that place, Tahiti or something they call it.
0: Well, we might, Joey. We just might. Once I open a certain safe deposit box. But before that's possible, we have a certain matter to clear up, don't we, Joey?
1: We're all set now, boss. Oh, we will be in 3 days.
0: Check. Reserve a room for me at our old hotel, Joey. I'll be back in exactly 3 days. Joey, dial this number, will you, please?
2: Sure, boss.
0: The gentleman on the other end is going to be rather surprised.
2: Who is it?
0: You'll hear. Just mention my name when he answers.
2: Gotcha.
1: Hello?
2: One moment, please. Mr. Mitchell Daniels calling.
1: What? Who?
2: Who is it, boss? Sounds surprised.
0: Thank you, George. Hello. This the district attorney?
1: You know, this is my private number, Daniels, although how you found it.
0: Oh, I have ways still, as you see.
1: I want to see you. Will you come in, or do I have to send for you?
0: Oh, I'll be down. I'm merely calling for an appointment.
1: Very sure of yourself, aren't you, Daniels?
0: I'm sure I want an immediate trial under the old indictment. Or I want the indictment quashed. Shall we talk it over? You and I, say it's 11 in the morning.
1: 11 tomorrow? A pleasure. Real pleasure. My staff and I are looking forward to meeting you. I trust the pleasure will be mutual.
0: Well, apparently the welcome mat will be out, Joy. Apparently the welcome mat will be out.
3: Daniels. Come in. Sit down.
0: You can wait outside, Joey.
3: Of course not, Daniels. Let him stay right here. We have nothing to hide.
0: Oh. It's all right with you. Okay, Joey.
3: Check, boss. Sit down, Daniels.
0: Not necessary. What I have to say won't take that long.
3: You never can tell.
0: I can tell. You're the district attorney. I want a trial or the indictment thrown out.
3: I see. Go on.
0: That's all. Now it's your turn.
3: On what grounds would you have me quash the indictment?
0: You have no witnesses. You can't get a conviction without a witness.
3: Meaning Torello?
4: Perhaps.
3: Your friend Joe here might be persuaded to talk.
2: I don't know nuts. He might refresh your memory.
0: I wouldn't try anything. Joey and I both had our pictures taken yesterday. My lawyer has them. Any marks will show.
3: Well, you've thought of everything, haven't you?
0: I believe I have.
2: Move. Move.
3: You know, Daniel, it's strange about people.
0: What? Their philosophy?
3: In a way. Sometimes people will take anything, connive at nearly anything. And then they reach a point, usually where someone rather like themselves is being pushed around for no good reason, and they stop. They change course in midstream and fight back.
0: A pretty speech. Very pretty. Sort of sounds very fine. Make an excellent impression when you run for governor.
3: I may do just that, Daniels, after I've convicted you. All right, you can come in now.
2: Cross it, the double cross it. The big guy crossed me. Quiet.
3: Well, Mr. Torello?
4: That's to you, sir. That's to Mr. Daniels. I see him close, like a now, with a machine gun.
3: And Mr. Lovejoy?
2: Hey, that's a little rascal. Delivered Tony here like a sack of potatoes for the galley. I didn't like him then, I like him less now.
3: Thank you, Mr. Lovejoy. Mr. Daniels, you're strangely silent. No more smooth talk, no bluster.
0: My lawyer will speak for me. You'll never get a conviction, you know.
3: Won't I? With Mr. Torello to tell his story and with Mr. Lovejoy to tell his? Mr. Lovejoy, will you tell Daniels and his pal here what you told me about why you left the ship with Mr. Torello instead of dumping him overboard 3 days out?
2: Well, sir, I couldn't see no reason why a little fella like Torello should get bumped for a couple of bums like these two, that's all. I never intended to dump him anyhow. Just put him ashore when he got to the other side. But here's a little guy who only wanted to do was to get back to his house and be left alone. So that's okay with me. Maybe that's what I want, too. But when a louse like this Dip throws him around and beats him up and wants him to be bumped, I don't like it. Who do these guys think they are, anyhow? They were told to meet and walked off the ship with Tony.
5: You dirty double-cross. You
4: leave him, my friend, Matt, alone, you hear?
2: Ah, you...
6: Never mind, Joey. Anything else, Mr. D.A., before Joey and I take up residence here?
3: No, for the present, that'll be all. Nice of you both to come in voluntarily. But you rather underrated us, didn't you?
2: Underrated whom?
3: Why, Mr. Torello and Mr. Lovejoy, of course. Who else?
7: Crime does not pay. Neil Hamilton, who was starred as Mitch the Smoothie Daniels in Horseshoes Are for Luck, will be back with you in just a moment.

0: Now here in person is Neil Hamilton.
1: I'd like you to think back for just a moment to the motive for the machine gun killings of which Mitch the Smoothie was guilty. What was that motive? Control of the gambling and numbers racket in the district where Mitch and his gang waged their particular kind of warfare. Now then, who made those rackets so profitable that men like Mitch wanted to control them? The shoe fits, doesn't it? People like you and me. Exactly. It follows, then, that if we refuse the lure of gambling, of that kind of easy money, if we refuse to support crime and criminals ourselves at the cost of government, of police, of prisons and courts, would be far, far less. And it follows directly from that, that for ourselves as well as for the criminals, in the end, crime does not pay.
0: Thank you, Mr. Hamilton. 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
3: If you like high adventure, come with me. If you like the stealth of intrigue, come with me. If you like blood and thunder, come with me.
2: Angkor Thom, the shell of an ancient city carved out of the jungles north of Saigon, French Indochina, is nothing more than a monument to a dead nation. Every member of the scientific expedition felt it the moment they arrived. But how did this party get to Angkor Thom, and why? Let Captain Bart Friday and Professor LeBrun tell you. Captain Friday?
3: Well, when Dr. Howard Carter, leader of this expedition, disappeared from Saigon, he left word appointing Professor LeBrun and myself co-leaders of the party. He instructed us to meet him at Angkor Thom. Upon arriving, we not only discovered Dr. Carter wasn't here, but that the place is cloaked by some subtle, terrifying influence, some Eastern mysticism. The natives say it's the curse which was used centuries ago to ruin the great Khmer nation and cause its cities to be lost in the sullen jungles of Cambodia. They believe the curse still hangs over the land and will remain until the precious seven-headed emerald cobra returns. But Professor LeBrun can tell you better about this religious symbol.
4: Oui. The Tapom Cobra is a great seven-headed cobra statue carved from purest emerald and is coiled upon a base of solid gold. There is a rumor it is about to reappear in Cambodia. If it did, there would be a religious uprising among the natives of Cochin China. Everyone with Khmer blood will flock back into the jungle, rebuild the ancient cities, and reestablish the ancient Khmer kingdom.
3: Yes, that's just what the French government's afraid of. That's why they're sending me along with the Carter expedition. If the giant religious symbol does reappear, it's my job to make it disappear before the rank and file of natives hear about it.
4: Yes, and while Dr. Carter has made you a part of our party, he is very much opposed to this move. Dr. Carter does not want violence. All he wishes to do on the expedition is glimpse the famous Emerald Cobra and discover another of the lost jungle-covered Khmer cities.
3: Well, I've got a second reason for joining the expedition. Skip Turner and I were supposed to deliver a prisoner, Fen Lo, from Hawaii to Saigon. He slipped through our fingers. I believe he's somewhere up here in these northern jungles. I expect to get him back.
2: And so the party came to Angkor. On the evening of the first day there, Captain Friday and Skip Turner, with Professor LeBrun, were walking through a banyan grove when suddenly they were set upon by natives. They were bound hand and foot and thrown in a howdah on the second elephant in a caravan of elephants, camels, wild ponies, and mules.
5: Oh, boy, oh, boy.
4: What's the matter, Skip?
5: Don't you like riding elephants? Oh, I'm sick as a dog. Seasick on an elephant.
4: Riding an elephant seems to be something like riding a fishing smack in a storm, eh? Lots of disturbing motion.
5: You're telling me.
4: Oh, courage, Skip. No, look at the elephant's driver sitting out there on the beast's head with that sort of an ice pick. He's quite relaxed.
5: I'm gonna die.
4: Oh, no. No one ever died from nausea, old boy. Watch the driver. It's most interesting. See how he sits there off his sleep, tapping the elephant first on one side of the head, then on the other, to keep him in the proper direction.
3: It's quite a picture in the moonlight. Darker than sin in this howdah, though.
4: Dark and the smelly.
3: LeBrun, what's the meaning of this, anyway?
4: Kidnapped, Captain Friday. Kidnapped.
3: Well, who are these people? Why are we captives? Where are they taking us?
4: My word, Captain.
3: I demand to know.
4: But, Captain, I'm in the same pickle as you. Why become ferocious with me?
3: Because you promised protection for your entire party and for your secretary. Skip and myself are the only ones in danger, according to your own words. Now, here you are, trussed up in a howdah on top of an elephant along with us. Fine protection you have, I must say.
4: Oh, now, Captain, you mustn't fret about me.
3: I'm not. I'm wondering about my secretary back at Angkor.
4: Oh, now, this may be just a passing band of Indians and has nothing to do with the Khmer trouble.
3: Just a band of gypsies, I suppose.
4: That may be. You can't tell.
3: Band of gypsies with elephants and camels and enough other animals to make up a good-sized zoo.
5: Oh, my stomach.
3: Anything I can do for you, Skip?
5: No, just let me die. Peace. Hey, who's this guy next to me? So dark.
4: What's that? Is there a fourth person in the howdah?
5: Oh, if that rolling motion would only stop for just a minute.
4: Feel around, Captain. See if there really is another person in here. It's so blame dark.
3: Feel around? On the Sam Hill, am I going to do that with my feet tied together and both hands tied behind me?
4: Wait a minute, wait a minute. Yes, there is a fourth person, all right.
3: Strange he hasn't spoken to us.
4: Maybe a native guard. No, his feet are tied. Here, who are you?
3: Oh, must be knocked out. You don't suppose it's Dr. Carter, do you?
4: Just a minute. No, no, his face is smooth. He's unconscious, all right.
3: Is that you, groaning Skip?
5: No, I was the other guy.
4: He'll be around now, any moment.
5: How much longer do they think they'll keep us in here?
4: Oh, probably travel the rest of the night, and then we'll rest during the day.
3: What's the idea of that?
4: Oh, it's a protection from the deadly heat of the daytime.
5: Where am I?
4: Oh, it's Terry Mills. Hello, youngster. How are you feeling?
5: What makes it so dark? Where am I?
3: We're in a howdah, aboard a mighty big elephant.
5: Oh, is that what that rolling motion is?
3: That's the explanation.
5: Where are you, Captain Friday? I can't see anything.
3: I'm not far off. I'm tied up as tightly as you are.
5: Just you and I?
4: No, lad. I'm here, and so is Skip Donner.
5: Is that you, Professor Lebrun?
4: Yes, Terry.
5: What about Celia and Patricia? What's become of them?
3: Well, don't you know?
5: No, I was with them at the hotel when a native came and said Professor Lebrun wanted me to come down to the banyan grove.
4: Oh, so?
3: A very neat trap.
5: When I got down there, a half a dozen natives jumped out of the brush. I tried to fight and got knocked in the head.
3: We had the same experience.
5: Oh, man, I've got a headache big enough with this elephant. Hey, who is this gang and where are they taking us?
3: Well, wherever it is, it's through some of the wildest country I ever laid my eyes on.
5: Can you see anything outside?
3: I can see out the front of the howdah. Whenever we leave the dense forest and cross an open space, I can catch glimpses of the vegetation in the moonlight. I never saw anything like it.
4: We are beyond the pale of civilization. Huh? We are probably in territory unknown to white men.
3: Hello? Our elephant stopped.
5: Oh, you mean the agony's over?
3: Just a moment till I peek out. Well, I'll be...
4: What is it?
3: What sort of a world is this, Lebrun? The last time I looked out there was nothing but jungle. Now look.
4: Seems to be a walled city.
3: Look at that tower. Like a great cathedral.
5: Now let me get a look, will you? I need some fresh air anyway. Well, I'll be a cockeyed son of a gun. Hey, that'd make the Empire State Building look like a hole in the ground.
6: It's magic. How can such a thing as that be out here in this jungle?
4: It may be another lost city of the old Khmer Empire. We must be at the end of our night's journey.
5: Hey, look, the gate's opening. We're going inside.
4: The clanging of those gates sounded too much like prison gates to be pleasant.
7: I'm getting over my sick to the stomach feeling. At least I can stand up. How do you feel, Patricia?
8: Terrible.
7: Don't you really feel any better?
8: Yes, a little, I guess.
7: Huh. Who'd ever thought riding a camel would be like that?
8: Well, I'd rather be on a ship in a storm any time. And they smell twice as bad as they ride.
7: Oh, it was pretty terrible. I went dizzy and fell flat on my face when they set me down on the ground.
8: Yeah, I would have, too, only that dirty, grinning little slant-eyed man caught me and carried me in here.
7: Ugh. In India, they have the untouchables. Here, they seem to have the unwashables. Were you scared?
8: No, I was too sick.
7: I wasn't too sick to be in a panic. I thought of all sorts of ghastly things while those men were leading me in here.
8: Well, I didn't care what happened to me.
7: But who are they? What do you suppose they want with us?
8: Oh, everything's gone wrong since Dr. Carter disappeared in Saigon.
7: Yes, I'm missing Dad pretty thoroughly just now.
8: I've read about the strange tribes stealing white girls and selling them in the slave markets. Hey, Celia, you don't suppose that's what's happening, do you?
7: I don't know.
8: Well, they lured Perry Mills away from us at the hotel in Angkor just so they could kidnap us. It was stupid of us to leave the hotel.
7: Well, it wasn't our fault. When the native came in and said Captain Friday had been hurt, we had to do something.
8: They'll never get away with it. I'll bet anything Captain Friday and Skip are on our trail right now.
7: Gee, I never expected to be kidnapped aboard a camel.
8: And I never expected to be seasick in a jungle.
7: Yeah, I've been looking around this room. Have you noticed?
8: Oh, I haven't noticed anything. I've been feeling so sorry for my insides.
7: Look at all the inscriptions on the wall. This is one of the ancient Khmer ruins.
8: Well, it's the barest room I ever saw. Big stone chamber with nothing in it but rice straw for a bed.
7: Evidently, it's never been used for a prison before. The straw's nice and fresh. Didn't you have a peculiar feeling when that great gate in the wall opened and all our caravan of animals began to march through?
8: No, Celia. I tell you, I was just plain sick.
7: Well, so was I, but I still had reactions. It was just as though great eyes were watching every move we made. I have that same feeling now.
8: But that's silly, Celia. We're in a room with rock walls 2 or 3 feet thick and not a window on the place.
7: Well, I don't mean human eyes.
8: Celia, what are you talking about? Are you ill?
7: No, I'm perfectly all right. The eyes I'm talking about are not looking at me. They're looking inside me and through me. They're like great searchlights.
8: Celia, you're hysterical.
7: No, I'm not. But ever since we left Saigon, I've had a growing sense of impending disaster. My whole body fairly sings. My nerves are so taut.
8: Shh. They're unchaining the door.
7: What is it?
8: Someone put something inside the door and closed it again.
7: It isn't another cobra, is it?
8: They wouldn't dare do that. They wouldn't dare.

0: A strange elephant, camel, and wild pony caravan was waiting in the Cambodian night in a banyan grove on the edge of Angkor Thom. First, Captain Friday, Skip Turner, and Professor Lebrun were trapped and thrown aboard an elephant. And then Perry Mills was tossed in the howdah after them. And finally, Celia Carter and Patricia Young were added to the victims. They were placed on a camel. All through the night, the queer caravan crashed through the Cambodian jungle. And then suddenly, it came to the ruins of an ancient Khmer city. A gate opened in the wall. The caravan went in, and now here we are with Patricia and Celia in a great bare stone room, empty except for rice straw to sleep on. And then the door was unchained and opened.
1: It isn't another cobra, is it?
2: No, it looks like an earthen bowl. I wish we had better light. These pitch torches stuck in the wall don't help very much.
1: Patricia, where are you going?
2: I want to see what it is.
1: Oh, don't go. You can't hold... What is it?
2: Looks like stew. Anyway, something to eat.
1: Oh, food.
2: Well, they certainly don't intend us to starve. Here, look at it.
1: Oh, I couldn't eat a bite.
2: Well, I can. I'm hungry.
1: What a horrible looking mess. Why, almost anything might be in there.
2: Probably is, too. Just the same, I'm hungry enough to eat almost anything.
1: Are you really going to try that?
2: Of course. It's nice and hot.
1: But how? You haven't any spoon or fork.
2: Then I'll use my fingers.
1: Stick your fingers in the food?
2: Well, I prefer that to putting my face in it. You have your choice.
1: Right in the soup?
2: Mm-hmm. Go ahead.
1: I feel as though the head waiter was watching me out of the corner of his eye.
2: We'll probably be eating with our fingers like experts before we get out of Cambodia.
1: Oh, I burned myself.
2: My dear child, you needn't have to put your whole hand in. Here, wipe it off on the straw.
1: Well, the piece I wanted was slippery. I had to go clear to the bottom for it.
2: Did you get it?
1: Well, certainly. What do I do now? Hold it up and nibble off the bottom of it?
2: For goodness sakes, don't put the whole thing in your mouth at once. You'll strangle.
1: I feel better already.
2: It's probably the food. The boss always said 9/10 of a person's courage is in his stomach.
1: There's a lot in that, I guess. Well, this is wonderful food. I wish that would stop. Every time I hear that chant, I have the most terrible sinking sensation.
2: Oh, just some wandering musicians, I guess. I'm going to lie down here on the straw until you finish your meat. Then we'll drink the soup out of the bowl.
1: Oh, it's awfully thick crockery. We'll never be able to get our mouths over the edge.
2: Let's try straws, then. Maybe they'll,
1: Patricia, what's the matter? What are you looking for?
2: Didn't you hear someone speak?
1: What? Why, no. What do you mean?
2: I heard a man's voice. I know I did.
1: Someone outside?
2: No, in this room.
1: Oh, you must have been...
2: Shh, listen.
3: Foolish children.
1: Well, now I hear it. He's in here. But I can't see him.
2: Shh.
3: Children of ignorance, poor misbegotten souls, why do you dash yourselves against the wall of mystery that separates the east and the west?
1: Who is it? Where are you?
3: Children of the lesser world, listen to what I have to say. Go forth and tell your menfolk that their quest is futile. Go forth and persuade them that unless they express willingness to turn back, some of them will die.
1: But we didn't come here ourselves. We don't want to be here. We were kidnapped.
3: The forces that brought you have the power to return you. Go forth and tell your menfolk to return. Tell them to go forth from Cambodia. Tell them to leave forever the shadow of the beloved Angkor Thom. Unless they do this thing, they will die and their women folk will be sold into slavery.
1: Their women folk? He must be talking about us.
2: What does he mean, go forth? We're locked in here, aren't we?
1: Oh, if only we could see him. We can't get out. We're locked in. We don't know where we are, and we don't know where the rest of the party is.
3: Listen to me carefully, O sisters of outer darkness. Rouse thyself from thy bed and proceed as I shall direct you. First, take from the wall one of the torches.
4: How's the head now, Perry, my lad? Better? Oh,
5: much better, thanks, Professor. That food put new life into me.
4: Well, lie there on the straw and rest. You'll be all right. Your head isn't badly injured. Oh? What's the matter with Captain Friday?
5: What a mess. Looks as though I should stick to my own line, hunting city criminals.
4: Now, Captain, don't bood.
5: I can be sure Patricia is safe.
6: Oh, I should have stayed with them back at the hotel. Walking into a trap.
5: Oh, no, you needn't blame yourself, Mills. Queer place we've been stuck into. Ever see such a barn of a room?
4: Part of an old Khmer temple. Big thing, all right.
6: Yeah, where's Skip? Lights are dim, I can hardly see.
4: He said he was going to investigate. Smart lad, Skip. Eh, Captain? Always nosing around.
5: Not at this sort of business, I'm afraid. We're both a little out of our element.
6: Aren't we all? What we need is Dr. Carter, the head of our expedition, in a case like this.
5: Now, do you suppose we're at the end of the caravan's journey? Is this just a resting place?
4: Oh, I should think the latter. Sort of a watering station, supply depot, you might say.
5: Can't be very far from Angkor in one night's march. If we could make an escape. Was that you, Skip?
7: Hey, you bet. Hey, Captain, I got information. Real dope.
4: Hot tip, eh, Turner?
7: Yeah. Patricia and Celia are here, too.
5: What? What did you say, Skip?
7: It's the truth. I just got to lowdown. It's a straight goods.
5: Did you see them?
7: No, but the guard told me.
5: What guard?
7: Why, a dark-complected bozo outside our door.
8: Does he speak English?
7: No, I talk pig Latin at him. Sure he talks American. Well, ain't he a regular old-time Louisiana cotton man?
4: Leave it to Skip Turner.
7: Why, sure. Signed on a boat at New Orleans and then jumped ship when he got to Singapore.
8: And now he's in the kidnapping business.
7: Nothing of the kind. He's working for a gang in India, running narcotics into Siam and down through the Malay Peninsula.
4: Well, it sounds to me as though you got his life history.
7: Sure, and it cost me $20, too. Captain, my expense account...
5: Never mind that. What else did you find out?
7: Well, according to him, this caravan's on a return trip from bringing in a big supply of dope, see? Now, on a return trip, they usually travel light, unless they just happen to pick up some parrots or monkeys for some zoo, or else maybe a load of rice. Well, this time somebody hired him to grab us off at Angkor and bring us here.
8: Then we're not in the hands of our actual enemies.
7: We are not. This is as far as we go with the caravan. It goes on north and then west on its regular route. Now, they've turned us over to our real captors here at the temple, or whatever it is.
5: But what about the girls? Are they safe?
7: Yeah, he said they were shut up in some other part of this place. Hey, do you know what this joint is?
4: Maybe you can tell us.
7: Well, I sure can, teacher. Get a load of this. This is the Temple of the Gorillas. What do you think of that?
4: It leaves me perfectly cold.
7: Oh, yeah? Well, it don't me. I don't care a hoop about being locked up in the same building with a bunch of hairy apes. I'd buy a dang thing.
4: Oh, come now, Skip. This may have been what you say at some time in its history. Perhaps back in the ancient days of the Khmer regime, they did actually worship the gorilla here. Though I doubt it. The gorilla is an African ape, and we are a long, long way from Africa.
7: I don't care nothing about them ancient Khmers. I'm talking about here and now. That guard told me that his gang brings in a big he-gorilla for the priests here at this temple twice a year. Well, he says they must have a whole flock of them penned up here someplace.
4: I think your talkative friend, the guard, has been ribbing you. He's probably anxious to give you your money's worth.
7: Well, anyway, somebody paid his boss a good big price to kidnap our party and drag us in here. You believe that, don't you?
4: Yes, that's possible. But transporting gorillas here, that's a little hard to believe.
7: Well, he said they were shipped by a boat from the east coast of Africa to Rangoon, and then they was picked up there by the caravan.
8: Did he say who owned the caravan?
7: Yeah, some Indian prince. I can't remember his name.
4: But getting back to this gorilla business, after all, this is a snake-worshipping country. It isn't natural that a religion would spring up about an imported animal.
7: You ain't calling me a liar. I'm only repeating what I was told.
4: I think I look around our dungeon.
5: That's a good idea, Lebrun. Don't wander off too far. So we're in the hands of the real enemy now. Suppose that means we've been turned over to the native priests who are so intent on stirring up a revolt with their seven-headed emerald cobra.
8: Well, I'd give a good deal to know what's become of our guide, Taquan. He seemed a pretty decent fellow.
7: Hey, I've been around long enough to know you can't trust an Oriental.
8: Well, that's a broad statement, Skip. The code of honor among the Orientals is decidedly strict.
7: Well, in my dealings with them...
8: Which has been with the criminal element.
7: Yeah, that's a fact.
8: Then you're trying to measure the whole Oriental world by the handful of criminal Orientals you ran against in San Francisco.
5: You're right, Perry. Yet I don't trust this Taquan fellow of yours. I bet the San Francisco Mint that Taquan isn't very far from us right at this minute.
8: You mean you think Taquan has something to do with our being kidnapped?
5: Exactly. Undoubtedly, this is the work of your precious Taquan. and probably my ex-prisoner, Fen Lo.
7: Hey, I think you hit it right on the button, Captain.
6: But why in the world would they do that?
5: Well, we're probably interfering with their plans. It's easier for them to hold us captives in this out-of-the-way prison until their activities are well underway than it would be for them to keep an eye on us if it were free.
7: Well, I hope your French government that put us on this job will hurry up and get us out of this.
5: Why should they try to rescue us? They don't know we've been kidnapped. We were supposed to go to Angkor, just as we did, and drop from sight into the jungles. For all the French government knows, we're carrying out our original plan.
7: Oh, that's great. Nobody knows and nobody cares what's happened to us.
6: What I'd like to know is what's become of Dr. Carter. He seems to have vanished off the face of the earth.
5: Probably holed up in some ancient ruins, the same as we are.
6: Oh, but Captain Friday, what about the node? Remember, he left Saigon of his own free will.
5: Maybe he did, and maybe he didn't.
6: You think the note was faked?
5: Could have been.
6: Well, then you really think Dr. Carter's a prisoner, too?
5: I do. Skip, you'll go over these quarters carefully?
7: Yes, sir. Top to bottom, inside and out.
5: Any possibility of escape?
7: Not a chance.
5: If you could bribe the guard to talk, couldn't we bribe him to let us tie him up and escape?
7: Well, I suggested it to him.
5: Well?
7: He shut up like a clam. I even waved a couple of $100 in front of his eyes. He turned his back and walked away, and I couldn't get another word out of him. Oh, what'd you find, Professor?
4: Oh, wonderful architects, these ancient Khmers. No modern builder would ever think of burying bronze bars in stone to make a door. It's a lost art. Oh, beautiful work.
7: Yeah, that's the first time I ever been on the wrong side of prison bar.
4: Well, live and learn.
9: Why? Where's Perry?
5: He was lying there on the rice a minute ago.
7: Well, I'll be a son of a gun.
4: The light's bad, and perhaps he's moving about. Perry?
5: That's queer.
7: A man can't disappear right before your eyes.
5: Let's take a look around the room. You go that way, I'll go to the left.
4: Light is so vague with these reed torches.
7: If he'd gotten up, one of us would have seen him. Hey, this thing gives me the willies.
5: Let's keep the conversation going. One person can vanish, so can another.
4: Righto. You two follow along the walls. I'll go through the center of the room.
5: Good. We'll all head toward the door.
7: Well, if I start vanishing, you're all going to hear about it.
5: The torches in the wall give off more smoke than light.
4: When we get to the door, if we don't find anything, we'd better speak to the guard.
5: He probably already knows what's happened.
7: Oh, talk about your Oriental magic.
4: Here we are.
5: Well, I drew a blank.
7: Yeah, same here. Not a sign.
4: The guard is gone. There isn't a soul outside the bars.
7: Well, what do you know about that?
5: Try the door.
7: Hey, look. Look here. The door's open.
4: Open? Something queer here.
7: Shall I take a snoop around outside?
5: Go ahead. Quietly now. Maybe you talked the guard into giving us our freedom after all.
7: Not that bird.
4: Perhaps Perry discovered the door was open and went outside.
5: No, that's impossible. Couldn't have stood up and walked out without our seeing him.
7: Did you ever see such a deserted place? It's like a grave.
4: Listen. Doesn't seem to be a soul.
10: Come back, come back!
5: That's Patricia. Come on.

What terror of the ancient temple has descended upon Patricia and Celia? Was there something, after all, to the story of the Negro Guard? Remember, it is the Temple of the Gorillas. 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
7: Once upon a time there was an engineer.
8: Choo-choo Charlie was his name, we hear.
7: He had an engine and he sure had fun. He used good and plenty candy to make his train run.
9: Charlie says, love my good and plenty. Charlie says, really ring the bell. Charlie says, love my good and plenty. Don't know any other candy that I love so well.
7: Once upon a time there was an engineer.
8: Choo-choo Charlie was his name, we hear.
7: He had an engine and he sure had fun. He used good and plenty candy to make his train run.
9: Charlie says, love my good and plenty. Charlie says, really rings the bell. Charlie says, love my good and plenty. Don't know any other candy that I love so well.
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1: Kern County Sheriff's Office calling all cars, attention all cars, broadcast 247 regarding a murder. Assist the officers at Wasco in preventing a lynching. That's all. Rosenberg.

0: The other day, an acquaintance said...
1: I can easily understand your enthusiasm for Rio Grande crack, Dr. Lindsley. After all, you are the narrator for calling all cars.
0: Well, friends, I'm not ordinarily quick-tempered, but the fellow's insinuations ruffled me so that I snapped back at him. Of course I think Rio Grande crack is the finest gasoline on the market, but neither you nor anyone else ever has heard me say use Rio Grande crack merely because I said so. I have always, and again do so tonight, pointed to the fact that the best authorities connected in no way with Rio Grande, the men who drive the most as pilots of your police cars, fire engines, and other emergency equipment, have given Rio Grande crack the most trustworthy and authentic reasons to deserve your loyalty. And all I say is, to those of you who haven't been getting the lightning pickup, maximum power, greater speed, and longer mileage of police car performance, visit the red and white Rio Grande station nearest you in the morning and begin getting it with Rio Grande crack. This great motor fuel is first in public service and should be first in yours.

0: story we're to hear tonight occurred in the jurisdiction of Sheriff Ed Champness of Kern County, and we are privileged to have Sheriff Champness open our program.
1: There are many organizations in this country that concern themselves with what they have termed the salvation of the modern youth. A great many of them do enormous amounts of good. Many of them, however, content themselves with criticizing other activities, especially radio programs such as Calling All Cars. It is my opinion that programs of this nature do a great deal of good in bringing home the fact that crime is a losing game. I think peace officers throughout the state will agree with me when I say that every form that permits the empathizing of that vital fact is of benefit to the community. The problem of crime among juveniles is one that is causing increasing trouble to peace officers, and we welcome every chance to stress the fact to boys and girls that crime does not pay. Our story tonight will demonstrate again the truth of this statement.
0: In a little town in the Dust Bowl of western Oklahoma, there lived the family of Jesse Crabtree, a

0: of western Oklahoma, there lived the family of Jesse Crabtree, aged 19.
1: Is that you, Jesse?
2: Yeah, who'd you think it was?
1: Jesse, where have you been?
2: Out.
1: I've been worried about you. I wish you'd tell me when you're going to stay out late like you did last night.
2: I've told you 1,000 times to stop worrying about me, and don't bother me.
1: Well, I can't help it, son. I don't know what I'm going to do about you.
2: You don't have to do nothing. Just leave me alone.
1: Son, why do you talk that way to your mother?
2: Because I'm fed up with your yapping.
1: Did you try to find work yesterday?
2: Yeah, what of it?
1: Well, you're always happier when you're working. You don't get into trouble.
2: Skip it. I'm tired. And if you don't quit bellyaching, I won't come home at all.
1: Well, you go lie down, son. I'm going out in the yard to water the flowers.
3: Morning, Mrs. Crabtree. Jesse get home all right last night?
1: Oh, yes, he did.
3: He sure does a lot of running around for a young feller.
1: Yes, I worry a lot about him. I suppose I'm foolish, but Jesse is the oddest boy. He never was one to confide in a person. Even when he was little, I never could reason with him. And when I'd scold him, he'd just act sullen and then go and do the worst things he could to get even with me.
3: Well, you know how it is. Spare the rod and spoil the child.
1: Yes, sometimes I think if I'd whipped him, it might have done some good, but I was always afraid of breaking his spirit.
3: Well, personally, I'd rather have a child with a broken spirit than an ornery one.
4: Hey, Jesse, got a cigarette?
2: I'd be smoking it if I did.
5: What's the matter? You gone soft? Why don't you swipe some?
2: Why don't you get some, wise guy?
5: Don't be stupid. I'd have your luck. If I got caught, I'd get thrown in the can. My old man let me stay there, too. He ain't like your mother, you know.
4: Go on and get some, Jesse. Your old lady will pay for them if you get caught.
2: Every place in this lousy burg hides their stuff when they see me coming.
5: You can't blame them.
2: Hey, wait a minute. See that guy with the satchel? I got an idea.
6: What is it?
4: Say, I know that guy. He collects pennies from the gum machines. He comes through every week. Boy, what a soft job.
5: Yeah, he don't have to worry about being stuck up. Boy, if them was only 2 bit pieces in that bag.
2: That's the point. He won't even squawk if he comes back to the car and his pennies are gone.
5: You mean you're going to steal?
2: Nah, we'll just borrow them from him. The insurance company will pay him, and everybody will be happy.
5: Well, I won't be, if we're caught.
4: Me neither. I don't think you ought to do it, Jesse.
2: Listen, don't tell me what I ought to do. That's the one thing that makes me madder than anything else.
5: Of course, don't nobody ever ball you out?
2: No, they don't. They don't get away with it anyway. I make them sorry they even tried to ball me out.
4: Look, I think that guy's going in that place to eat lunch.
2: Now, if he just leaves the bag in the car...
5: He did. He didn't even lock the car. I guess there isn't much in the bag.
2: Huh? That's all right. It'll be enough for what we want. Come on.
4: Well, how are we going to go about it?
2: Geez, a guy would think we was going to open a safe. You goofs just stand alongside of the car. I'll get in and put the stuff in my pocket. We don't want the bag. That'd make the guy sore. If anybody comes out of that store, you give me the business and I'll duck down in the car until they pass. If that guy comes out, we'll all scram.
5: Okay, but I'm going to need a drink after this.
2: Well, maybe there'll be enough for that, too. All right, here's the car. Now, for gosh sake, you guys stop acting like you were seeing a ghost. Just look natural.
5: Gee, I feel funny. What would we say if anybody stops and talks to us?
4: Better not take him long.
5: Here comes old man Gregory. What would we do?
4: Speak to him. He won't stop. Hey, Jesse, duck.
5: Hi, Mr. Gregory. Nice day, ain't it?
4: Sociable guy, ain't he?
5: What do you want him to do? Come over and kiss us?
4: Hey, Jesse, hurry up. I'm getting nervous.
2: You guys make me sick. Come on, let's go.
5: How much you get?
2: You think I'd stop the count at your dope? Take it easy, will you? I think it was about $3.
4: Swell. Let's get the cigarettes.
2: Here, you get them. They'll wonder where I got the dough if I try to buy them.
4: Oh, no, you don't. If that guy blats around about his pennies being gone, they'll remember I had some.
5: Yeah, they're hotter than if there was dollar bills.
2: You guys are yellow. We got to get them changed into silver all at one place. I'll go in here. You guys wait.
7: Well, Jesse. What do you want now?
2: Hi, Mr. Benson. I want some cigarettes.
7: Well, have you got the money? You know, your mother told me not to let you charge anything. She just doesn't have the money to pay for it.
2: Don't give me no lecture. I got the money.
7: Oh, you have? Well, where'd you get it?
2: None of your business.
7: Huh?
2: Well, I'll tell you if you want to know so bad. Ma's got a penny bank, and she sent me down to get the pennies changed into silver. Can you do it, or have I got to go somewhere else?
7: Oh, yes, I'll do it. I'll change it. Funny, she sent you down with it. With a nice mother like yours, I don't see why you can't be trusted. Now, if I was your...
8: Just a minute, kid. I want to talk to you.
2: Yeah, what about?
8: Where'd you get those pennies?
2: What's it to you?
8: Somebody just took my collections out of my car. I came out of the lunchroom just in time to see you guys walking this way, and these

0: The pennies.
1: Listen, wise guy, these pennies come out of my mother's bank, didn't they, Mr. Benson?
0: Well, that's what Jesse told me. I don't think he'd actually rob anybody. But we can find out easy enough. We'll just call up his mother on the phone.
1: Are you calling me a liar, Benson?
0: Well, if your story is true, why shouldn't we have her to confirm it?
1: Either you take my word for it or else.
0: Oh, so that's how it is, eh? Jesse, I know Mr. Carson here won't have you arrested if you ask him not to. But why do you do these things? Can't you see you won't always be protected out of the sympathy for your mother? Someday you're going to have to pay.
1: I told you not to lecture me.
0: Well, somebody's got to.
1: All right, Benson, you asked for it.
2: Oh. But you... Hey, come back here. Mr. Benson, are you hurt?
0: No, not much. It was mostly the surprise.
2: The idea of hitting an old man like you. That little rat is going to jail where he belongs.
0: No, please don't do anything like that. I've known his mother for years. She's a fine woman. It would break her heart if he went to jail. He's all she has.
2: She hasn't got much, then. She'd be better off without that kid.
3: Is Mr. Benson going to bring charges against Jesse, Mrs. Crabtree?
4: Oh, Carl Benson wouldn't think of doing anything like that. He realizes Jesse's young and doesn't know any better.
3: Doesn't know any better than to hit an old man?
4: Well, I've warned Carl not to take Jesse to task. I told him time and again that Jesse's temperament just won't stand for it. I don't know what it was all about, but he must have aggravated Jesse, or he never would have done such a thing.
3: Well, I know what it was all about, and I think you ought to. After all, there are two sides to every story.
4: Well, that's just it. People are always ready to say the worst about a boy that's full of spirit. Jesse has to have someone to take his side. I'm sure he'll settle down when he finds work again.
3: But nobody'll hire him until he does settle down.
4: I suppose everybody's prejudiced against him. Well, it'll all be different soon. I'm going to take Jesse to California.
3: California?
4: Yes, I have a chance to go in partnership with a friend who runs a little restaurant in Wasco. It's just another small town, but it's far enough away from Oklahoma for Jesse to get a fresh start.
3: Well, I just hope it's not too fresh.
5: Jesse Crabtree's boyish pranks were not over. While his mother prepared for the journey westward, Jesse foregathered with his boon companions, Tom and Jack.
1: I'm tired of fishing. Come on, let's go.
6: Where you going?
1: I don't know. Anything to get away from here. Gee, I'll be glad when we leave for California.
6: When you going?
1: I don't know. Next month sometime, maybe. Meantime, we got to find something to do.
7: Yeah. Be swell if we had a car.
1: Yeah, you got something there. Maybe we can do something about that.
6: Hey, now, wait a minute. If you mean you're going to steal a car, you can count me out.
1: We ain't going to steal one. We'll just borrow it.
7: Hmm. Sounds good to me. Where are you going to get it?
1: See them people camped down to the river there? Now, they might be talked into letting us use their car. Hey, mister, we got to borrow your car for a few minutes. It's an emergency.
8: What do you mean, an emergency?
1: We got to go someplace, and we ain't got time to answer questions.
9: The key's in the car, Jesse.
1: You guys get in. I'll handle this.
8: Hey, wait a minute. What's all this about?
1: I told you, mister, so don't get tough about it. I ain't meaning to fix flats with this tire iron.
8: Hey, listen, you kids can't get away with this.
10: Oh, don't argue with them, Joe. Let's go call the police.
1: Keep your trap shut, sister.
8: Don't you kids realize the jam you'll get into over this? What'll your parents
1: say
8: if they...
1: Listen, guy, don't try to ball me out.
8: That's just what you need, a good balling out.
1: I told you to shut up.
8: Put that iron down.
10: Oh, you've killed him. You've killed him.
1: Shut up. I ain't hurt him much.
10: Oh, you've killed him.
1: I told you to shut up. Am I going to have to choke you to make you do it? Well, that'll take care of her. Come on, let's get out of here. Well, boys, how do you like the car I borrowed?
5: The bruised and bleeding camper and his wife made their way to a farmhouse and reported the robbery. Jesse Crabtree and his companions were arrested and brought to trial. The overwhelming sympathy for Jesse's mother brought only distorted facts into the evidence.
4: I guess no, my boy didn't mean any harm. He couldn't do a thing like that on purpose.
0: It would give this community a black eye for a boy to be sent from here to the reform school. I think he should be given probation.
3: I know, and it'd just kill his mother if anything happened to Jesse.
1: And this camper asked us to go to the store for him in his car. When we gets back, he says we shortchanged him. Then he made a pass at us, and he gets the worst of it. So we was just going for a doctor in his car when we was picked up. And that's all there is to it.
0: Besides, these campers are not like regular citizens. They're always drunk and fighting. I think we ought to do something to protect our own town.
6: So the camper's wife was trying to make him stop fighting us, and he turns around and gives her a bat in the mouth, and that's how she got hurt.
7: tell the police as soon as we got the doctor, but I didn't have time to.
3: Oh, it's just awful the way everybody takes advantage of my Jesse.
9: There has been a great deal of conflicting testimony in this case. Too much of it, in fact. Jesse Crabtree, stand up. I'm going to give you what I think you need more than a sentence. I'm going to talk to you like a father.
1: Skip it.
9: What's that, young man?
1: I said skip it. If you think I'm not guilty, turn me loose. If I had a father, he wouldn't give me no lectures. I don't need him.
9: Jesse, your attitude is your principal offense. I warn you that someday it'll get you in serious trouble. I won't antagonize you because I think you can be helped. Therefore, I release you on probation in the custody of your mother.
0: Hello, Jesse. I haven't seen you since the trial. I hope your narrow escape taught you a lesson.
1: Yes, it did, Mr. Benson. That's why I came down to see you.
0: Well, that's fine, Jesse. Now, if there's anything I can do, I'll be glad to, for your mother's sake and yours, too.
1: There sure is something you can do. You see, I've decided to get a job and help Mother until we go to California.
0: Oh, splendid, splendid. I can't furnish a bond, but I'd be glad to recommend you.
1: Oh, you won't have to do anything like that.
0: Well, I guess everyone in town knows you anyway.
1: Yeah, that's the catch. And that's where you come in.
0: What do you mean?
1: Well, you can give me the job.
0: Oh, but Jesse, that's out of the question. There's not even enough work here for me.
1: Oh, that won't matter. I won't be here much, and you won't have to pay me much money.
0: Well, I don't know what you're getting at, but it's utterly impossible.
1: How old are you, Mr. Benson?
0: Huh? Why, I'm 50 years old.
1: Boy, I'll bet you were a wow with the ladies in your day.
0: So what are you driving at, Jesse?
1: Well, I just got to wondering the other day why your wife should still be so jealous.
0: If you haven't got anything else to talk about, I've got work to do.
1: You and Mother have been pretty good friends, haven't you?
0: Oh, go on.
1: It's funny. You never know how sly somebody is until you get to thinking about them.
0: Huh?
1: I've got to take my hat off to you. Your old lady would, too, if I told her what I know. It would knock her hat off.
0: I've always believed that in every human being, no matter how low, there was some spark of decency. But I don't believe that any longer.
1: Now, don't get all heated up. All I'm asking for is a few lousy bucks a week for a few weeks. Why, with a perfect setup like that, I'm letting you off easy. I'm being noble.
0: Did you honestly think for a minute I'd pay you because of the threat of a rotten lie like that?
1: Sure you're gonna pay me. Now, let's be reasonable. As man to man, you and I know it's not true. I wouldn't think of saying such a thing about my mother, unless I had to.
0: No one would believe such a thing. Certainly not coming from her own...
1: From her own son? That's just what would make it a cinch. You know how this town loves scandal. Even if they didn't believe it, think of the howl that would go around. And think of the spot you'd be in with your old lady. She'd believe it. She's had a lot less trouble to believe some other things about you.
0: And I helped keep you out of the reform.
1: Just in case you still don't know what you're going to do, there's a couple of witnesses outside that's seen plenty. They'll say they did anyhow, because they're going to help me spend my salary.
0: Do you mean you've confided in them?
1: Sure. This is a business proposition, and I needed some helpers. I'll show you. Hey, Tom, Jack, didn't I tell you about my job here?
11: Sure thing you've done yet.
1: Now, look, Mr. Benson, it'll be a lot easier to pay off for a few weeks than to have a few years of grief. And I mean grief, because I've got a few other gags up my sleeve that I haven't told you about. Now, what is it? Play ball or else?
0: You will bring shame and disgrace to your mother soon enough. If you're vicious enough to think of such a thing, you're capable of doing it. I'll pay you. Not because I'm afraid for myself, but out of the deepest sympathy for your mother.
1: Now you're talking. We're going to get along swell, and I know you're going to hate to see me leave.
0: I'll appreciate it if you'll stay out of my sight. How much am I going to be robbed of?
1: Don't get me wrong. I'm not a bad guy. Just lucky. And right now, I'm just thirsty. So you can start with $5. Friends are great things to have. They sure come in handy. Well, I'll be seeing you. Well, boys, let's go drink to my new dishonest job. Gosh, do I feel goody-goody. Crime sure don't pay.
5: Jesse Crabtree drank continuously and stayed away from home for days at a time. In answer to his mother's questions as to the source of his funds, he was evasive as usual. Then on the night before their departure for California...
7: Hey, Tom.
12: Yeah?
7: I got a couple of pints. Let's get your old man's car and wind things up right.
12: Oh, he never leaves the keys at home when he goes away.
7: Well, Jack here can fix the ignition, can't you, Jack?
13: Sure. Let's get it.
12: Okay. It'll serve him right for never letting me have it.
13: I sure don't know what we're going to do for drinks after you leave, Jesse.
12: Yeah, how about letting us in on your graft with Benson, huh?
7: No, I promised him it would quit when I left. I got to keep my word, don't I? Besides, it wouldn't work for you. You just don't have my luck.
13: Yeah, I bet you have to listen to plenty of lectures.
7: Yeah, I cured him of that. Nobody's tried that on me for a long time.
12: Say, hit me shoving this garage door, huh?
14: Boy, this is something. 55 miles an hour and we still got the brake on.
13: Wait, she'll take it off. Let's see if she'll do 90.
12: Hey, you better slow down. I can't even see.
14: Just can't take it. Too bad.
13: Hey, what's that ahead of us?
14: Where? I don't see nothing.
13: Stop! It's somebody in the road.
14: I can't stop.
13: You hit somebody. You gotta stop.
14: It's too late now. I've hit him.
13: But suppose somebody saw you. There were some people around the car that was parked by the road.
14: First, we gotta get out of here fast. Then we gotta think fast.
13: Yeah. But suppose they catch us. Even your luck won't get you out of that.
14: I know what we're gonna do. Tom's old man got money. He can get a good lawyer to get Tom out of a stretch.
13: Well, what's Tom gotta do with it?
14: Well, it's his car, ain't it? We'll leave it parked with him at the wheel, passed out cold. They'll pick him up, and he won't know whether he was driving or not. I'll be in California, and you'll have to keep your nose clean by saying we both left Tom in the car after we left the filling station. If you don't, you'll do a stretch, because I'll swear you was driving. Hey, Mom, get your stuff together quick. We got to start for California tonight instead of tomorrow.
4: Yes, but why? Oh, Jesse, you've been drinking again.
14: Don't start yowling. If we don't get out tonight, I'll go to jail.
4: Oh, Jesse, what have you done now? This is terrible.
14: Listen, it wasn't my fault. Tom was driving and we hit somebody. But I'll get dragged into it if we don't get out of here. They'll blame it on me. I'm always the goat. You know that.
4: Yes, I know, I know. But I told you not to associate with such bad boys. Now, this is what comes of it. Oh, I do hope when we get to California, you'll be more careful who you go around with.
14: Yeah, sure I will. But this ain't any time to start preaching. Let's get going.
4: Well, all right, son. But I do want you to promise me that you'll settle down and help me in the cafe. I know you'll be happier there because everyone won't have the wrong opinion of you. I know everything's going to be just wonderful.
5: But Jesse Crabtree did not work in the cafe with his mother. He became a hanger-on around the various pool halls and drinking places of the town. Then, one day in May 1936, he was arrested for drunk driving by Constable Joe English.
15: Pull over! What's the idea of driving a car like that?
16: All right. Just give me a ticket and cut out this speech.
15: You've been drinking. This is serious, young fellow. Let's see your driver's license.
16: Sure. Look at it all day if you want to, but just don't talk.
15: Are you Mrs. Crabtree's son, the woman who runs the cafe?
16: Yeah, what's it to you?
15: Well, I've heard her talk about you, but I never thought I'd see you in this condition. I know she'd feel awful if she saw you this way. She's a fine woman, and she's mighty proud of you.
16: I'm telling you for the last time, don't give me no lectures.
15: All right, Jesse. All right. Tell you what I'm going to do. I'm going to forget about your being drunk because I know it would hurt your mother. And I'll see that you get a suspended sentence. Now, go on home and don't you ever let me catch you like this again.
16: Don't you worry, copper. I won't let you catch me.
5: Three weeks later, for the fourth time, English picked up Jesse on the streets, drunk.
15: Jesse, this is the last time I'm going to do this for you. I don't know why I've done it as much as I have. Unless it's because I had a fine mother. And I'll never forget her. And you've got one. But you forgot her long ago. You're just no good. Now, I'm coming around here tomorrow and give you a talking to like you've never had before in your life. And you better be sober.
16: You'd better not come around.
15: Jesse, I've treated you like a father. You know I haven't any grudges against you. I've done everything I can to help you. Aren't you human? What more do you want me to do?
16: I don't want you to do a thing.
15: All right. If that's the way it is, well, I'm warning you now. And I want you to remember, the next time I pick you up driving a car while you're drunk, you're going to jail. It's the best and safest thing I can do for you and your mother.
16: Okay, copper. That's the way it is.
5: On the afternoon of August 15th, 1936, Jesse bought a pint of whiskey and consumed most of it. He then bought 2 quarts of wine and, loitering around town, consumed the wine at his leisure. Later that evening, he entered into a card game at the Wasco Pool Hall.
17: Yeah, there's old Joe Law himself.
18: Hi, boys.
19: Howdy, Mr. English. You want to sit in?
17: He's a cop that can sit in my game any night.
19: Yeah.
16: You like your coppers around here, don't you?
17: Joe English ain't all cop. He's mostly pal. He's a right guy.
16: He talks too much.
19: Oh, all cops do that. You can't hold it against them if they talk right.
16: None of them know how to talk right. But I'm going over and talk to him. I'll talk to him once and for all.
17: Put that gun away.
19: Hey, you nuts. Give me...
16: All right, English. This is your last chance to make an impression on me. What do you got to say?
15: Put that gun down, kid. You don't know what you're doing.
20: Oh, got it, boys. He's killed me.
17: Shot Joe.
21: Grab him! Let go of me!
22: Come on,
21: grab him!
22: Come on, hold him!
21: Come on!
22: Somebody get a rope!
21: Where's the rope?
22: Come on, come on!
5: As the mob spirit flared, Jesse Crabtree, for the first time in his life, found himself facing a hostile mob. In the faces of these men, he saw no sympathy for him or his mother. This time, there was no one to say, give him another chance. His unbroken spirit had brought him at last face to face with certain death. Meantime, word had been flashed to the office of Sheriff Champness in Bakersfield, 28 miles away. 33 minutes later, Sheriff Champness pulled to a screeching stop in front of the pool hall in Wasco. With him rode Deputy Jack Farley.
23: You stay here and be ready to get underway as quick as you can. I'm going in to see if I can get that kid out of there.
24: Come on, let me through.
25: We don't need no sheriff here.
17: No, we can take care of this ourselves. Let's string him up.
26: We ain't going to string him up. As soon as we find another piece of rope, we're going to tie him between those cars and drag him apart.
23: Wait a minute, men. There's no point in doing this.
17: Look here, Champness. You're sheriff of this county, and we like you. But Joe English was our friend, and we like him.
26: Come on,
17: ain't going to let this sniveling rat get away with shooting him down at cold blood.
26: I didn't mean to, Ted. I was drunk. I didn't know what I was doing.
17: Yeah, you're drunk most of that time, but you know what you were doing, all right. You're going to pay for it.
23: Now, wait a minute, men.
25: Listen to me.
23: Wait a minute. Quiet. Listen a minute, fellas. Most of you men are my friends. I've known you for years. You helped elect me.
25: All right.
23: Now, I told you when I ran for office that I stood for law enforcement, and I meant it. Yeah. Are any of you dissatisfied with the job I've done?
17: Sheriff. No, but what's that got to do with it?
26: Yeah. We ain't lynching you, Sheriff.
23: No, and you're not lynching this boy either. There's a law against murder in this state. It doesn't make any difference whether it's one man or 50 that does the killing. It's still murder, and it's still against the law. I told you I was for law enforcement, and I'm going to enforce this one. You can keep me from taking this boy, but you can't keep me from doing my duty. It's my duty to protect him with my life, if I have to, until he's had a fair trial.
17: What do I want to waste time trying to get out of him for?
23: He's got his rights just the same as you have.
17: He ain't got no rights around here.
23: Now listen to me. Quiet! We've never had a lynching around here yet. We're not going to start now. I know how you fellas feel. I knew Joe English as well as you did. I was a whole lot closer to him than most of you were. And I haven't any more sympathy for this boy than you have. But I'm not going to stand by and see you take the law in your own hands.
25: String him up, come on.
23: The first crime was bad enough. Yours will be worse. I came here to get Jesse Crabtree to take him to jail. And I'm going to do it. And I'm asking you fellas not to try to stop me. Because if you do, there's going to be some more shooting. And I don't want to have to do it.
27: Come on, Jesse.
5: In just a moment, Sheriff Champness will give us concluding facts regarding our program, but before presenting him, friends, I'd like to say that the popularity of police car performance, Rio Grande cracked gasoline, and can't break down real lube motor oil is due to the actual tests of thousands who have tried these two superior products and thus become the friends and customers of Rio Grande for life. They are the finest petroleum products you can buy. And now, Sheriff Champness.
28: On August the 28th, Jesse Woodrow Crabtree was brought to trial in the Superior Court of the County of Kern. And after hearing all the evidence, a jury of 12 men and women brought in a verdict of first-degree murder, but suggested to the court that leniency should be shown the prisoner in respect and sorrow for his poor mother. The court sentenced Crabtree to life imprisonment in the San Quentin Penitentiary for one of the most atrocious and brutal crimes committed in Kern County. It might be added that the jury in their recommendation of leniency did not suggest any compensation for the great loss suffered by Mrs. Jo English or her daughter.
2: Thank you, Sheriff Champness.
3: Kern County Sheriff's Office calling all cars, attention all cars, cancellation of broadcast 247 regarding a murder. Suspect in this case is now in custody. That's all. Rosen.

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2: Broadway's my beat. From Times Square to Columbus Circle, the gaudiest, the most violent, the lonesomest mile in the world.
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2: Broadway, where the nighttime explodes into the canyon streets like some passion, screaming to be rid of the day. And the night is a backdrop for a million fragments. Neon and roar and melting shapes and shocks and the clots of crowd. It's a fury that sweeps you up and holds you close, then throws you in the gutter of your own choice. It's Broadway, my beat. At 2 o'clock in the a.m., Broadway is laughing itself to death. It's a time for doing either one of two things. You nod to the bartender for another one, or you buy the papers and go home. Me, I bought the papers, but I didn't go home. Back to headquarters and write out a report on a visiting convention delegate with a wayward buzzer. It had to be done. I owed it to the taxpayers, because the taxpayers had supplied me with a sergeant named Tartaglia.
4: Them convention delegates never give up, do they, Danny?
2: Nope, never do.
4: You know, I never forget what happened 3 years ago, the time I went to a convention.
2: Tell me later. Was... Answer the phone.
4: Yeah, Danny. Sergeant Tartaglia speaking. What? Now, wait a minute. I can't understand you, lady.
2: What? What is it?
4: There's some dame on the phone, laughing, crying all at once. I can't make out heads or tails.
2: Well, let me have it.
4: Yeah. Here.
2: Danny Clover speaking.
5: I'll be dead. I'll be dead.
2: Who is this?
5: Dead. Oh, hurry, please. Hurry, please.
2: Well, pull yourself together. I can't understand what you're trying to say.
5: All right, I'm trying. You see, I'm trying.
2: Well, sure you are. Now, talk to me.
5: Tori Jones, that's my name.
2: Tori Jones, good. Talk slowly.
5: Yes.
2: Tell me where you live, Miss Jones.
5: In the village. Greenwich Village, 1112 Bank Street. Please.
2: Well, don't say it again, Miss Jones. I'll be right there.

0: Let me in, Miss Jones. It's Danny Clover, the police.
1: Police? Why would anyone call the police? Did someone call the police?
0: You did, Miss Jones.
1: Huh? What did you say?
0: You phoned me and said you were in trouble, remember?
1: Dad, I don't remember doing that. Get out of here!
0: Easy, Miss Jones, easy. All you need to know is that I've come to help you. Do you hear me? Do you hear me, Miss Jones?
1: Why do you do that?
0: I didn't mean to be rough.
1: I didn't mean that. I mean, why do you call me Miss Jones?
0: Aren't you Tori Jones?
1: No. No, I'm... In there! The beautiful Tori Jones! The girl most likely... She's in there! Behind that door! Oh, what her now!
0: Her body hung from a tarnished light fixture with all its bulbs blazing down on her golden hair. And the thing that held her suspended and moved her like a puppet in a slow, waltz-like circle was a scarlet sash of silk wound once, twice, three times about her throat. A draft from an open window somewhere ruffled her dress, and it was a dance you watched, a slow, dignified, stately dance to the rhythm beat of horror. And on her face was the terrifying smirk of the violent dead.
1: In there, isn't she? I didn't make it up. I didn't dream it. Tell me she's in there, policeman.
0: When did you find her like that?
1: A minute, a year, 100 years before you came. I just got home from a date, and he kissed me at the door. I went in and called to Tori. She didn't answer. And I went into the bedroom to see if she was asleep. She wasn't. She was like that. Like that, with that horrible smile.
0: You live here, then?
1: I'm her roommate. Tori's roommate. I'm the plain one, Beth Stafford, the plain one.
0: Tori called me about 15 minutes before I got here. Was she with anyone? Pull yourself together. Was she with anyone tonight? Can you tell me that?
1: I don't know. Leave me alone. I don't know. I think she had a date. Tori always had dates. Every night of her life was a date.
0: Where's she from? Who are her people?
1: I never asked her. All we knew about each other is what happened to us in this room. The phone calls, the meals, the screaming you hold in.
0: Where did she work?
1: At Sterling Incorporated. She was a dress model there.
0: Sterling Incorporated, huh? Okay. I'll want you to stay here, Beth. You won't go away.
1: All right.
0: I could send a doctor. Do you want me to do that?
1: I'll be all right. Just get rid of that. And I'll be all right. Mr. Culver?
0: Yes?
1: Girls like Tori always end like that. Don't they? Don't they, Mr. Culver?
0: You can call it an advantage that a policeman has. He doesn't have to wake up from a nightmare and scream. He nuzzles the pillow and knows that the dream of a lovely girl hanging by silk from a light chandelier is only a projection of his workaday life. Yeah, it's quite an advantage. When he gets up the next morning, he gets dressed, has breakfast, and goes to work trying to find out who made him have a dream like that. And in the morning, the world of Sterling Incorporated, manufacturers of ladies' dress wear, was simply Sterling efficient. Long lines of cutting tables, sewing machines, and the faces that went with them. Faces that wouldn't get weary until another hour or so. The face of the office force goes with the company's product. It sees your badge, bites its lip, announces you into the office of Lionel Conrad. He owns the joint.
2: All of it, Mr. Clover. And just think, 20 years ago, I was peddling elastic bands on Broadway.
0: Yeah, that's...
2: Horatio Alger stuff, eh? That's what you were going to say, Horatio Alger. Still read the stuff. Finest literature a man can lay his hands on. Smoke? Cigar?
0: No, I just...
2: But you won't refuse a gumdrop now, will you? Here, have one. Been eating them since I first read that Ned, the fun-loving Rover boy, always nibbled them before a big game. Go ahead, have one.
0: No, thanks, I...
2: You wanted to see me about something, Mr. Clover?
0: Yes, about Tori Jones.
2: Tori Jones? Lovely name. Lovely model. Was. The girl was murdered. Read it in the morning papers. Pardon me. Lionel Conrad speaking. Yes, yes, dear. Yes. Yes. But you know you have trouble getting into a size 42. All right, I'll bring it home with me. Goodbye, dear. My wife, Mr. Clover.
0: We were talking about Tori Jones.
2: I don't know anything about her, Mr. Clover, except she modeled our clothes. That's the extent of my information. Our designer sketches the dresses. We make them. Models like Tori model them.
3: 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I'll see you later.
2: A second, Martin. I want you to meet...
3: No time for a salesman. I'm late now.
0: Who was the racket man?
2: My shop manager, Martin Driscoll. Oh. Only he don't spend a lot of time in the shop. I gotta talk to him about that. It worries me.
0: You got worries?
2: Plenty. Somebody stealing my designs, Mr. Clover. Somebody stealing exclusives and peddling them to two-bit mass production dressmakers.
0: Yeah? How could that be done?
2: I wish I knew. Ira makes the sketches. I okay them. They turn up in basement stores at $12.95 per line.
0: Who's this Ira that sketches?
2: Ira Getz, my designer.
0: Uh-huh. Where do I find him?
2: In the village. That's where his studio is. You'll get the address from the girl at the desk. Will there be anything else, Mr. Clover?
0: Nothing. Thanks a lot.
2: For what?
0: I don't know. Maybe a motive for murder? At the Greenwich Village studio of Ira Getz, a tired Venus in homespun linen, emerald toenail polish, and long chains of Indian silver that jingled, jangled, jingled, lifted a turquoise-studded hand, strangled a yawn, and in pure green print, told me Ira was having lunch at the Flamingo Cafeteria, only a pearl's throw away. She fell asleep while she was talking, so all I had left was the Flamingo Cafeteria. The Flamingo, 7th Avenue's haughty answer to the left bank. The delicate poets eating chopped herring like it was snails and wine. The girl athletes lobbing Freud and insults across their littered trays. And the fellow who's learning French off a phonograph record.
4: You are looking for someone or something, mon ami?
0: A man named Ira Getz. You know him?
4: Do I know him, the gallant asks. Of course I know him. Who doesn't know Ira? He's working. Il travaille.
0: Where is he?
4: Over there, mon ami. At that table near the wall, surrounded by his usual coterie of sycophants.
0: Oh, thanks.
4: Il n'y a pas de quoi. Oh, I said it, Stephen, I said it.
5: It's abysmal what Dolly is trying to do. Can you imagine acting like that about Picasso?
6: Oh, that's great.
0: Pardon me, are you Ira Getz?
5: Don't interrupt while I'm talking. Dolly, stunning craftsman, but by what right...
0: I'm Danny Clover of the police, Mr. Getz. Maybe you want to talk to me.
5: Police?
0: Fair weather sycophants, sir, Mr. Getz. They needn't have left on my account.
5: Maybe it's because we have nothing in common with the police. Nothing to... talk about.
0: Tori Jones, we could make conversation about her, couldn't we, if we tried?
5: All I know about Tori is that I sketched her in things I created.
0: This creating, it pays well?
5: Well enough. What are you getting at?
0: Your boss tells me your designs are being stolen. Does that bother you?
5: As long as I get paid a living wage, nothing bothers me. Isn't that how it is all over?
0: You could add to your income by selling your drawings twice to a competitor of Sterling Incorporated. Tori could have found out about it and you could have...
5: Murdered her? I don't think so. No. Converse some more, Mr. Clover.
0: Were you ever out with Tori?
5: No. It can be checked, Mr. Clover, was it?
0: Who passes in your drawings at Sterling? Lionel Conrad?
5: No, Martin Driscoll does that. As a matter of fact, I gave him my spring collection only a little while ago.
0: Oh? Where is he now?
5: Philadelphia, probably. Business trip. Don't look so sad, Mr. Clover. You'll be back in time to dress for the opera tonight. Anything else?
0: No. Tell your coterie to come back, Ira. They'll love it. Now you're a martyr. It became a matter of routine. I grabbed a loose detective named Mugovan and gave him a detailed description of Martin Driscoll, planted him at Penn Station, and had him check all the incoming trains from Philadelphia. Mugovan was conscientious. He called in every 40 minutes with no word. He got sadder all the time. But at 5:40, there was a lilt to his voice. Driscoll was back in New York. In fact, he was in his apartment, and Mugovan was waiting outside. In 10 minutes, I was outside, too.
7: Hi, Danny.
0: Hi. Is he still upstairs, Mugovan?
7: No, that's him getting in that cab over there. The guy in the top hat, white gloves, and tails.
0: Well, he's a little early for the opera. Mr. Driscoll? Mr. Driscoll?
7: He didn't hear you, Danny.
0: Maybe not. Thanks, Mugovan. Go home. I could have stopped him with my siren. I could have, but I didn't. If Mr. Driscoll were going to the opera, he was going too early, and he was going by way of the third act overture. His cab headed downtown and east toward Greenwich Village, so I followed. It swung into 8th Street. Me too. Then it stopped in front of the studio of one Ira Getz. I passed it, parked a half block further down, and waited. A two-minute wait, enough time for Driscoll and Getz to have a long handshake. Then I entered the doorway of the apartment house. It was that two-minute wait that ruined everything. The shots came from Getz's apartment. When I got to the door, all I could hear was a lot of pain.
8: I'm hurt.
0: Yeah. Not too bad.
6: Help me. Help me.
0: What happened?
6: I don't know. Ira and I were talking, and someone... See, through that open window. Somebody shot through.
0: Yeah. Where's Ira Getz?
6: There, at the piano. There. Aren't you going to call an ambulance for me? For Ira? We need help.
0: Not Ira. Not anymore. He's dead.
8: You are listening to Broadway's My Beat, starring Larry Thor as Detective Danny Clover. There's $55,000 waiting in Sing It Again's jackpot this week. The current Phantom's proving a real hard-to-get guy. And $30,000 in wonderful prizes awaits the CBS listener who can identify him. Be around listening hard when Sing It Again comes your way again tonight on most of these same CBS stations. Dan Seymour may call you.

0: There's this about Broadway. It wants everything neat and in place. A word misspelled on a spectacular can stop traffic. A girl with a run in her nylons, likewise. The scream of the loudspeakers has to be adjusted, just so. And the deep, anguished weeping in a darkened doorway, not too much. Even death and violence have to meet Broadway standards. Broadway weighed the death by hanging of a golden girl named Tori Jones, balanced it against death by bullets of a designer named Ira Getz, found they measured up and gave it its seal of approval. Artist and model murdered. Grade double A. The wounding of a man named Martin Driscoll, that was okay too. Broadway waited outside the emergency hospital to see how it came out. I waited inside for the same reason.
1: You're a lucky, lucky man, Mr. Driscoll. It's only a flesh wound. A little more to the left, you'd be a dead duck, as we say in the profession.
2: Very amusing, Doctor.
1: Now, this may hurt. Just grit your teeth or something. Brave fellow. Now, we're almost at the finish line. A little washing, some bandages, a few kind words.
0: Is it all right if I talk to Driscoll while you're doing all that, Dr. Sinsky?
1: Oh, of course. It's all right with him. It's all right with me.
0: Why did you go back to Getz instead of going to the opera, Mr. Driscoll?
2: I should think you'd be more interested. Interested in who it was tried to murder me.
1: Spunk. That's what Mr. Driscoll has, Danny, spunk. Oh, he'll recover all right. He will.
0: We all know you've been wounded, Mr. Driscoll, but answer the question anyway, huh? Why did you go back to Getz?
2: There was something about his drawings that needed correcting.
0: You didn't have the drawings with you.
2: No, but Getz would know what I was talking about. The mutual understanding of co-workers, Mr. Clover.
0: Exactly what happened before the shots?
2: I think I told you that.
0: Tell me again.
2: I rang Ira's bell. He came to the door. We talked about the drawings. I heard a shot, several shots. I had this sudden, terrible pain in my side. And then you were standing over me. That's all that happened, Mr. Clover.
0: Why should anyone want to murder you?
2: A man makes enemies, Mr. Clover. Enemies he doesn't realize he's making. Some, I suppose, want to kill you.
0: And Ira Getz. Why should someone want him dead?
2: That I would hardly know, Mr. Clover.
0: Yeah. A doctor?
1: Yeah, Danny?
0: You'll take good care of Mr. Driscoll.
1: Of course. How else would
0: You'd prescribe a good rest at home, wouldn't you, Doctor? So a person would know where to find him? Wouldn't you prescribe that, Doctor? Confusing, huh, Tartaglia?
3: It's a cookie.
0: A what?
3: What I'm holding under your nose, a cookie. Mrs. Tartaglia whipped them up on her mixmaster. A bagful. Have some, Danny.
0: Everybody offers big goodies. Oh, yeah, thanks, Tartaglia. Real good.
3: Danny, now that you have indulged yourself with Mrs. Tartaglia's confections, I myself have something to brighten up your otherwise drab day.
0: Another cookie, Tartaglia? Just put the bag on the desk.
3: Yeah, Danny. It's about the gun.
0: Well, tell me about the gun.
3: The gun which did in one Ira Getz was found in the bed. Mm. The bed of frozen geraniums, Danny, which was underground beneath said Ira Getz studio.
0: Go ahead.
3: The bullet, which also grazed the side of Martin Driscoll and was recovered from the woodwork, also was fired from said gun. Conclusion. The hand behind the gun that pulled the trigger that shot Ira Getz was also the hand behind the gun that pulled the trigger that nicked Martin Driscoll.
0: Well, get off the dime, Tartaglia. What about prints?
3: No prints. Wiped clean.
0: Okay, okay. Guns registry. Tell me about them.
3: Foreign make. Probably a war souvenir.
0: So?
3: So, if it was war loot that was registered, we'll trace it. Well, like we're trying to do now.
0: Was that all?
3: That's all, Danny. That's the news for me to you.
0: Great. You did a fine job on my otherwise drab day. Get me a squad car, Tartaglia.
3: Yeah. Can I have my cookies now?
0: Well, didn't you hear me? Get me a squad car. You drive slowly back to Greenwich Village. Slowly, because you want to think. But the images of violence dance in your brain and you can't think. You breathe a sharp December wind and it cuts a pain in your lungs and it brings you back. And you know that violence walks the streets of the city. And the shape of violence is weird and grotesque. Stolen designs. A man lying near a piano and the blood flowing out of him. A girl with a scarlet sash deep in the flesh of her throat. And finally you're there to talk to a hysterical girl. And you hope the hysteria is gone because someone, something has to make sense.
4: It's good to have someone to talk to, Mr. Clover. I haven't talked to anyone since Tori.
0: How are you, Beth? Are you all right?
4: Sure. Sure, I'm all right.
0: I want to ask you some questions, Beth. Try to answer them as simply as you can.
4: Don't I always, Mr. Clover? I even did the night... What questions?
0: You knew Tori maybe better than anyone else.
4: It's the way I knew her, Mr. Clover.
0: Who would want to kill her?
4: I can tell you that. I wanted to kill her. Over and over. How many times I've wanted to do that? Over and over.
5: Why, Beth?
4: Look at me, Mr. Clover. Look at me. Isn't it plain? Isn't it...
5: Go on, Beth. Let it spell out all of it.
4: Everything I ever wanted, she had. It's like in the movies, isn't it? The Princess and the Ugly Duckling. Clothes, presents, men. Men who called for her, took her out, showed her a good time.
5: What men, Beth?
4: Oh, big men, important men.
5: Like who?
4: Like... I'm not going to keep it back any longer. I don't owe him anything. He never even looked at me. He called for Tori, and I might as well have been the rug or the floor. He never even looked at me.
5: Who, Beth?
4: Why, Lionel Conrad, president of Sterling Incorporated. Even the night Tori was... He hardly spoke.
5: Conrad took Tori out the night she was murdered?
4: Yes, yes. It's all right if I tell you that, isn't it, Mr. Clover? I don't owe him anything now, do I?
5: Where's your phone, Beth?
4: Over there, under the doll. What'll they do to him, Mr. Clover?
6: Sergeant Tartaglia speaking.
5: Danny Tartaglia. Get Lionel Conrad. Bring him to my office, quick. Got that?
6: Yeah, Danny. Lionel Conrad, your office, quick. Got it.
7: I want to thank you for bringing me down here, Mr. Clover. You police work just as effectively as we dressmakers.
5: And I want to thank you, Mr. Conrad.
7: You know, this is my opportunity to see you detectives detect it firsthand. Nick Carter stuff, huh? Got a shelf full of Nick Carter. Broadens the mind like Latin.
5: I want to ask you some questions.
7: Questions, eh? Fine, great. Just fire when you're ready.
5: You're married, aren't you, Mr. Conrad?
7: 22 years.
5: How often did you have a date with a model named Tori Jones?
7: Huh?
5: Answer me.
7: Look here.
5: Answer me. What about Tori Jones?
7: I refuse to answer. I know my rights. I've read enough books to know all about them.
5: Me too. I'm going to book you for suspicion of murder.
7: Mr. Clover, Mr. Clover.
5: Yeah?
7: I've got to get out of here. I've got to get out of here.
5: Come here. Sit down. Sit down and talk to me. I said talk. Lionel, the fun-loving Conrad boy. Your playing around doesn't concern me. It's who it was with.
7: Suffers. Shows. That's all we did, Tori and me.
5: Go on.
7: I love beautiful things. Tori...
5: I wouldn't know. She wasn't beautiful when I saw her.
7: Tori. Tori dead.
5: Yeah.
7: Who did it? Who did it, Mr. Clover?
5: Did you?
7: Beautiful. Once she kissed me.
5: Why didn't you tell me about Tori before?
7: I couldn't. Don't you see?
5: Nobody likes to get mixed up in a murder, Mr. Conrad. Not even a murderer.
7: My wife, my business.
5: Yeah. No other way to say it, I guess. Your wife, your business. The whole thing. 22 years. A mess.
7: I didn't kill her.
5: Maybe. Sure, I can understand why you didn't come to us. As a human being, I can understand that. But I'm a cop. And right now, you're in a lot of trouble. Right now... Yeah, Tartaglia, what is it?
3: More news, Danny.
5: What's on your mind? Come on.
3: We traced the gun.
5: To whom?
3: To this guy right here. To Lionel Conrad.
5: Book him.
8: Let me tell you something.
5: Book him for murder. Call the D.A.
8: The gun was stolen. It was stolen from
5: me. Get him out of here, Tartaglia. He's for the D.A.
3: Come on, you.
8: But the gun was stolen. I didn't do it. I didn't.
5: Why didn't you tell us about the gun?
8: Because of what you're doing to me now, accusing me of murder.
5: What are you trying to say?
8: I knew it was my gun that killed Ira. The description of it was in the newspaper. Why shouldn't I have kept quiet about it? My fingerprints were on it. I haven't got a chance.
3: Come on, mister. Let's go.
5: Hold it, Tartaglia.
3: What?
5: Bundle Mr. Conrad up and put him in a cab. Send him home, Tartaglia, and charge it to the police department. Now, get out of my way. I made a fast exit past Tartaglia's open mouth. Conrad had confessed that his prints were on the gun. His confession saved him. The gun had been wiped clean before the murder, because the killer didn't have time to do it after the murder. And that added up to my last call. When I got there, Detective Muggerbun was being part of the street scene. He was heaving snowballs at a snowman. I brought him inside the apartment house where it was warm.
9: Danny, I've been watching him all day, like you told me. He just came in a little while ago.
5: Yeah. Open up, Driscoll.
9: He's in, okay. I saw him come in a little while ago.
5: Yeah. Come on, Driscoll, open up.
10: Who is it?
5: Danny Clover. I want to talk to you.
10: You've already talked to me. Go away.
5: Come on, open it up before I break it down.
9: Should I?
5: Wait a minute. What about it, Driscoll?
10: You seem anxious, Mr. Clover. Is it about that murder?
5: About exactly that.
10: Just a second.
5: Watch it, Margaret.
9: Yeah, he ain't playing.
5: Me either. Driscoll.
9: Maybe you got him, Danny.
5: Let's go, Margaret.
9: Hey, The window's open over there.
5: Yeah, the fire escape.
9: There he goes up to the roof. Come and get me, Clover!
5: Oh, careful, McGovern. Watch the snow. It's slippery.
9: Here he goes, Danny, near the chimney. I missed him.
5: You can't get away, Driscoll. Come on out with your hands up. Cover me, McGovern.
9: Yeah.
5: I'm coming after you, Driscoll.
9: Come on!
5: You coming, Driscoll? You coming? Well, Driscoll?
9: Okay, Mr. Clover. Okay.
5: Okay, Driscoll, now we'll talk.
2: Talk away, Mr. Clover, talk away. It isn't finished between you and me. Not finished!
5: Easy, Driscoll, easy. I want you to hear what I talk. Every word, every word. That's good, Driscoll. Let's keep it that way.
2: I'll kill you yet, Phil.
5: Like you killed Tori Jones, like you knocked her out and hung her by the throat.
2: You're dribbling at the mouth, Mr. Clover.
5: You waited for her, didn't you, Driscoll? You saw Conrad leave and you waited. And she saw you and called me. Then you walked in and murdered her.
2: Why would I do that, Mr. Clover? Why? There has to be a motive in murder, doesn't there, Clover?
5: I got that, too. You killed her because you knew. She knew you were stealing the designs and peddling them to Conrad's competitors. That was easy for you, wasn't it, Driscoll? The important man, the loyal employee, the manager.
2: You left out a thing, Clover. Who tried to kill me? Who tried to murder me?
5: The man who shot Ira Getz. That was you.
2: I think you're insane, Clover.
5: You asked someone in the office who I was, so you knew it was a policeman tailing you to Getz's apartment. So you killed Getz because he wanted in on your little larceny. And then you shot yourself and heaved the gun out the window.
2: How do you know that?
5: Because you wore gloves to go to the opera. Only you wore the gloves to hold a gun to kill a man. That's why there were no prints on the gun. None at all.
9: It's a tricky one, huh, Danny?
5: Yeah.
2: Yeah, that's how it was, Mr. Clover. Exactly.
5: Put the cuffs on him, Muggerman. I don't want to hold him anymore. Makes my hands dirty.
9: Okay, Danny.
5: Hey, let go of me, Driscoll. Let go.
2: If you try to shoot me, officer, you'll kill your detective, too.
9: Danny's right. I can't get out of him.
5: Driscoll.
9: All right. I'll let go. Catch me, Mr. Clover. Catch me.
5: Let's get him, Muggerman.
9: Driscoll, what?
11: Danny. Danny, he slipped right over the edge. Snow.
5: Yeah. Let's get off the roof, Muggerman.

In the midnight cold, Broadway is a wasteland. A wasteland that echoes with sounds you hear where there's only darkness, where there's no sun. People pass you and you touch. And you look down and there are fingers of dust on your shoulder. It's phantom, but it's real. It's Broadway. The gaudiest, the most violent, the lonesomest mile in the world. Broadway, my beat.

Broadway's My Beat stars Larry Thor as Detective Danny Clover and is written by Morton Fine and David Friedkin. The musical score was composed by Alexander Courage and conducted by Wilbur Hatch, and the program was produced and directed by Elliot Lewis. The cast tonight included Charles Calvert, Michael Ann Barrett, Virginia Gregg, Ed Begley, Elliot Reed, Jay Novello, and Jack Crucian.

Looking for new fields to conquer, Jack Benny will take a look at Notre Dame football tomorrow night. For Notre Dame's brilliant coach, Frank Leahy will be Jack's guest. And who knows, Jack may end up as Nickelback next season. Mary, Dennis, Don, Phil, and Rochester will also be in the lineup. So don't miss Jack Benny's show with Frank Leahy as guest on all of these same CBS stations tomorrow night. Stay tuned now for Sing It Again, which follows immediately on most of these same CBS stations. The Sing It Again gang will be here with famous tuneful riddle songs that total up to $55,000 in prizes.

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6: It's early afternoon, sometime after the close of our last episode, as August Jensen, the man who killed Gordy Weber, glances impatiently at his watch, stubs out his cigarette, and now Gus crosses Tony Fasina's living room and...
7: You dressed, Tony?
8: Yeah. Get out of here.
7: And you said you were dressed.
8: 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Look, I put on my makeup. 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
7: Step away from the mirror.
8: What?
7: Step back so I can look at you.
8: 1 minute you're yelling at me to hurry, and the next minute...
7: Tony.
8: Okay, Mr. Jensen. Look at me.
7: Now, turn around. Slowly. Black dress, black shoes. Let me see your hands. Plain nail polish. Good. Mm-hmm.
8: You approve of me, Mr. Jensen?
7: Just so the grand jury and the DA approve.
8: Well, how do I look?
7: Need something. Where's your jewel box? Where do you keep your jewelry?
8: Locked in the strong box, and nobody touches it but me.
7: Your costume jewelry.
8: Costume? Oh, in here.
7: Hmm. Yeah, this one's too cute. No, this won't do. Oh, here we are. Here, pin this rhinestone clip on your shoulder.
8: Why?
7: Don't ask questions, Tony. You want me to pin it?
8: No, give it to me. This rhinestone clip came with the dress, but I took it off because
7: You didn't use your head. Okay, turn your face to the light. I want to look at you. Didn't put rouge on your cheeks?
8: No.
7: You're only wearing a trace of lipstick.
8: Because I've got a few brains in my head, too. I'm in mourning. You ever heard of mourning?
7: Mm-hmm.
8: A woman who's in mourning doesn't dress up like Mrs. Astor's horse.
7: There are men on the grand jury, men who like to look at a pretty, well-dressed young woman, and we want them to like you, Tony.
8: You sure got it figured.
7: Details, Tony, details.
8: Is enough lipstick?
7: A little bit more.
8: Now?
7: Good. I poured you another cup of coffee.
8: I don't want it.
7: Better drink it, kid, after all that liquor you slugged down.
8: You really think I look all right now?
7: Sure.
8: How about the rest of it? You haven't told me how to sit in the witness chair. Shall I cross my right knee over my left knee, or my left over my right? Or keep my feet flat on the floor? Do I fold my hands in my lap, or what? Or when do I smile at the grand jury?
7: What's the matter with you, Tony?
8: Nothing. When you get through with stage directing me, I'll be just perfect. Come on, Gus. Tell me how to sit and what to say. Oh, is it all right if I smoke a cigarette where the grand jury can see me?
7: Yeah, you're feeling better, Tony.
8: Am I? Oh, and what about my testimony, Gus? I'll go over it so you can correct me.
7: I can't tell you, kid. You know the story better than anybody else.
8: Oh, you don't mean it, Gus. Come on. Give me directions. Or write it out and I'll memorize it.
7: Hey, what's all this, Tony? I can't tell you what to say.
8: Why not? You tell me everything else. Rhinestone clip, more makeup.
7: This is the last time I'm going to explain this, Tony. I want you to make a good impression because you convinced me that Kate Beekman killed the man you love. Okay, she killed him. Gordy's gone. Nothing will bring him back. But the little guy was my friend, and I want to see the girl who stabbed him pay for it. Now, that's all I want, Tony. If she killed him.
8: She did.
7: Well, I thought so. You had me convinced.
8: Had you?
7: Now, I'm beginning to wonder because you are.
8: Listen, Gus, she did it.

0: She killed my Gordy in cold blood, and she's got to pay for it.
1: If she killed him.
0: She did. You know she did.
1: You convinced me because you believed it. Now you're tense and nervous. You've been lying about her, Tony?
0: I want her to pay.
1: You're beginning to wonder if she did kill him?
0: What difference does it make? Just as long as they put Kate Beekman on the hook.
1: Here's the difference, Tony. You can't make anybody believe something that you don't. What's happened, kid?
0: Oh, I don't know. When you told me how Gordy really felt about me, what he was going to do, you know. Well, if that's true, I know she did kill him.
1: But now you wonder.
0: I want to believe Gordy felt that way about me.
1: Tony. Right answer.
0: Yeah?
1: Who is it?
0: The cop is going to take me to the grand jury. He's downstairs. Just a second, Lieutenant. I had a cup of coffee in my hand.
1: Tell him to come up.
0: You want to come up, Lieutenant? I'm almost ready. Gus, don't worry about it. Whether she killed him or not, I want to see her fry. So
1: it's
0: I'll...
1: No good, Tony. You've got to believe she did it.
0: I guess I do. If only I was sure Gordy was going to do what you said.
1: He was. Here, you see this?
0: What is it?
1: Only a photostatic copy, but take a look at it.
0: Gus.
1: Recognize the writing, Tony? Gordy's signature?
0: Yeah. I'd know it any place. Hey, you were on the level. He was going to...
1: Here's the proof, kid. Feel better now?
0: Yeah. Why didn't you show it to me before?
1: I waited until you needed it.
0: What?
1: Until I got around to it. Look, I'll stay here in the bedroom till you go. Good luck, Tony.
0: I've got my luck. Right on this piece of paper.
2: Miss Fasina?
0: Oh, Lieutenant Halverson, I'm all ready.
2: We're early. Do you mind if I come in?
0: Well, sure.
2: We're working on a tight schedule. We leave by the back entrance in 12 minutes.
0: Why the back entrance?
2: Because the DA is keeping you under wraps. So Miss Beekman's defense attorney won't learn who's going to testify at the trial, if the DA gets his indictment.
0: Is there any doubts he'll get it?
2: That's what I want to ask you. Cigarette?
0: Please. What did you want to ask me?
2: Miss Fasina, I didn't hear what you told Mr. Ant, but I read your statement. If what you said is true, Kate Beekman killed Weber in cold blood. That adds up like 2 and 2 make 4. After I read your statement, I talked to Miss Beekman. I'm going to put it to you this way, Miss Fasina. Think about what you're going to say. Because if you tell the grand jury what you told Mr. Abt, they're going to add 2 and 2, and Miss Beekman might go to the chair.
0: And you don't like that answer. Now that you've talked to her. She's a pretty little thing, isn't she?
2: She could be as ugly as a mud fence, and I'd say the same thing.
0: What, Lieutenant? I don't exactly understand what you
2: said. I say be dead certain that you know what you're talking about.
0: You want me to tell the truth, don't you?
2: Sure. But just be sure that it is the truth.
0: Then I'll say exactly what I said to Mr. Abt. And I agree with you. There's no other answer. Look at me, Lieutenant. Every single thing I told the DA is true. Don't you believe me?
2: You believe it. And that's going to make you a good witness for Mr. Ant. Okay, Miss Fasina, let's get it over with.
1: Meanwhile, in the office of defense attorney Perry Mason...
3: Finish the report, Chief. Perry? Perry, it's almost time for the grand jury to meet, and Paul Drake's been watching to spot witnesses. I thought you'd want to...
1: No good, Dellum.
3: What?
1: Or rather, it's too good. Hey, look at this. Every one of Weber's known associates has an ironclad alibi for the time of Weber's murder. The head waiter, the maitre d', the nightclub owner.
3: Jansen?
1: Yeah. Also Weber's girl. Look at this. The financial statement. Weber was paid a percentage of the club's gross profits. He made money. No record of racket money.
3: Nothing to indicate...
1: Nothing. What did you say about the grand jury?
3: It's almost time, Chief.
1: Time. App takes action. We waste time.
3: There's nothing more you can do.
1: No?
3: Well, Paul Drake hasn't uncovered Weber's racket connection.
1: It's there.
3: Paul's a smart detective, Chief.
1: And Weber was hooked up with a smart outfit. In time, Paul will uncover the connection. But App has already gone to the grand jury.
3: Well, you'll have time to set a defense before the trial.
1: You're taking it for granted that App will get his indictment and go to trial.
3: No, not really. I spoke without thinking.
1: Well, that's what I mean. And that's why I hate to sit still and let the other guy plan where he's going to hit me next. I've got to get him off balance.
3: But how?
1: The best way I know is to fight back, to hit him before he hits me.
3: But Paul Drake...
1: Never mind, Paul Drake. I'm going to cut a clock.
3: Harry, wait.
1: No, no. If you're going with me, get your hat, Della.
3: But your appointment...
1: Let Jackson talk to him. You coming, Della?
4: Well, how do you think Perry Mason is going to fight back? What corner do you think is Mr. Mason planning to cut? We'll learn tomorrow. So, by all means, hear tomorrow's important and exciting development.
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0: I just talked to Mabel on the phone. Mm. She works in the sleep shop, you know, next to the knobby knit.
1: Yeah.
0: And she says they advise their nightmare customers to put a heating pad under the kidneys. Oh. And instead of milk toast, just a little beef broth and some warm wine. And pine oil.
1: In the wine?
0: No, in the broth. I mean the brass. A bath, Sam. Oh, Sam, look at you. Black eyes and scratches. Your lips caught. You didn't go home at all.
1: I did so.
0: When you promised me you were going straight home for that much-needed rest. And all the time you knew you were going straight to some sordid bar and get into a brawl. I even bought these things from the sleep shop.
1: Next door to the knobby net. To Detective Lieutenant Dundee, homicide detail, San Francisco Police.
0: Medical authorities agree that lost sleep can never be made up.
1: From Samuel Spade, license number
0: 127596. Fatigue is cumulative.
1: Subject, the insomnia caper. Dear Dundee, honest, Lieutenant, this is how I got into that mess last night, honest. I've been feeling a little rocky for 2 or 3 days. There was nothing much wrong with me, but as my secretary, the ineffable Miss Corrine, said...
0: Sam, what you need is a good night's sleep.
1: Which, Lieutenant, is how I happened to be at home, in bed, at 10:30 in the p.m., wearing a sleep shade, earplugs, and quiet pajamas. At 10:45, my right arm went to sleep. I turned over. That's when one of the earplugs fell out. I tore off the sleep shade, dug the plug out of my other ear, stuck my head under the pillow, and was just beginning to drowse off, but

0: I sat up and lit a cigarette. The city plunged again into the silences of the night. The fog was creeping in on little cat's feet.
1: Oh, put an end to your romance and get Spike a paper.

0: Then all was peace and quiet again in Post Street. Nothing but the sound of foghorns way out in the bay and the rhythmic throb of the cable car mechanism under the California Straight Incline. This time, I almost made it, and then... I went over to the window and peered out. The room was on a level with mine in a building just across the alley. I had had occasion to scrutinize said room and its occupant on happier occasions. She was young, red-haired, and also had a nice profile, which I had observed in silhouette against the window blind when she did her nightly setting up exercises. I now observed that she had a boyfriend, and he seemed to be angry. Not wishing to pry into her affairs, I closed my window. Drew the blind, went back to bed. It was stuffy with the window down, but quieter. I actually fell asleep. I dreamed I was home in bed and somebody was knocking on my door. How true.
1: Please, open the door, let me in.
0: Who is it? Evie?
1: Yes.
0: Okay. What?
1: Please, don't be angry. May I come in for a minute?
0: You're in.
1: Thank you. I know this seems peculiar, a perfect stranger. I saw you in the window.
0: That makes us even.
1: I have the apartment across the alley.
0: Yeah, I know.
1: And you saw him. You saw him strike me.
0: No.
1: Well, you must have heard.
0: I heard a lot of stuff breaking.
1: Well, my ship models, he threw them all over the room, broke them to bits. They weren't especially valuable, and besides, they were presents from him.
0: So... Ah, now I get it. Now, you came here to tell me all about your collection of ship models. I think that's real neighborly of you, Miss...
1: Dubar. Doreen Dubar.
0: Yeah, well, it was nice meeting you. Drop in again sometime, and I'll show you my collection of trout flies.
1: Please, don't send me away. I'm deathly afraid of him. His name's Dan McCrae. He's a merchant seaman. His boat just got in today, and...
0: Yeah, but why me?
1: Well, I've seen you in the window so many times, I somehow felt I knew you. I suppose. I don't even know your name.
0: Look, sweetheart, if you think you're going to rope me in as a witness to that lover's quarrel...
1: Oh, please, no. It's more than that. Believe me. I can't tell you everything, but...
0: Why tell me anything?
1: Okay, I'm sorry. Pardon me for living. I know it's wrong of me to want to stay alive.
0: I don't want to be hard-hearted about it, but if you're really afraid of the guy, you ought to go to the cops.
1: But you don't understand it.
2: Sorry, are you in there?
1: Dan.
0: Dan Badger, no doubt, from the game of the same name.
2: Open the window! Open the door!
0: Look, chum, before you say anything, let me put you straight. You picked the wrong sucker.
2: So you're the guy, huh? The old lady said you was good-looking in a cheap sort of way. Well, I think I'll fix that part of it right now!
0: Hey, wait a minute.
2: Oh, so you're going to make it easy for me, huh?
0: Okay.
1: No! What have you done to him?
0: He'll be all right. Loosen his tie. I'll go get some water.
1: All right.
0: Is he coming around? Oh, where'd she go? Hey, Dan, wake up. Come on. Swallow it.
2: What'd you hit me with? Where's Doreen?
0: She dissolved. Come on, get up.
2: Okay, Shepard. This is your round.
0: Who? Not that it matters, Danny boy, but who?
2: You're Frank Shepard, ain't you?
0: You stupid. Can't you read? The name's on the door. Spade. Here's my card.
2: Huh? A detective. What was she doing here?
0: Her story was that she was running away from you. Now beat it, will you?
2: It can't be too fast for me. I'm sorry, Spade. I've been at sea too long, I guess. The old lady over there told me Doreen was seeing the sky every night. Channel fever or something, I blew my top.
0: Yeah.
2: No hard feelings, Spade?
0: Ah, forget it. But when you do catch up with that guy, Shepard, watch your left. You telegraph it.

0: shepherd's paw. Reach. Up to tip the halls of back tomorrow. Better yet, don't call.
1: Listen, you gotta listen to me. I found Shepard. Not much of a fighter. I marked him up a little anyhow just to scare him.
0: Go on back to the bar. Have one for me.
1: Listen, I'm okay now. I sobered up like a shot. I only came back here to phone.
0: Makes sense, will you?
1: When I got back to the ship, he was there in my cabin.
0: What?
1: He's dead.
0: Who? Shepard?
1: Yeah, he's dead.
0: Hit him too hard?
1: I don't think so, but I've got to know. You're a detective. Now, look, I haven't got much money, but...
0: Then start earning some. This is going to cost you. Hello, Dan.
2: Well, you got here quick.
0: I'm a real fast sleepwalker. This the ship?
2: Yeah, yeah. Come on, I'll take you aboard.
0: Give me the rundown. Shepard took your girl while you were away at sea. You slapped her around a little, broke her toy boats, and generally behaved like a bad boy. We'll skip that little exhibition match in my apartment. Then what?
2: Come on, up this ladder. About those ship models. One was missing. She acted funny about it, and guess where it was? In Shepard's hotel room.
0: Yeah?
2: The Boston Hotel up on Broadway. Crumb dump. I shook the address out of that old lady.
0: Never mind that now. So you went there, went up to his room, worked him over.
2: But he was alive when I left there. That's clear. Then I had drinks in a lot of different places. I think I was in some other fights.
0: Yeah, you're looking.
2: I don't know who with. Just faces, a lot of blurs. I don't even know where all I went. Then I don't remember anything till I'm in an all-night beanery down here on the Embarcadero and a cab driver's holding me up on the stool pouring coffee to me. Then I came aboard.
0: Yeah?
2: Come on in my cabin. I'll show you.
0: There were a few bruises and ring marks on the face, but they'd been cleaned up and smeared with methylate. I know you're not supposed to touch anything until homicide gets there, Lieutenant, but this one had obviously already been tampered with, so I didn't think you'd mind if I rolled him over just enough to peek at the back of his head. There was a tiny cut on his scalp near the base of the skull, not more than a quarter of an inch long. It had hardly bled. I frisked the pockets. In his wallet, $38, identification card, Frank R. Shepard, Boston Hotel, San Francisco, and a snapshot of Doreen sailing a model Chinese junk in a pond someplace. In his cigar case, cigars. Around his middle, a tooled leather belt with hammered silver buckles. It was a popular type Hickok belt, but something about the buckle didn't quite figure. The prong of the silver buckle wasn't silver. It was tempered steel. And instead of being pointed, the end was flattened out and ground to a sharp cutting edge. There were two notches on either side of it that didn't look like they'd been put there for decoration. I took the belt off, rolled it up, and put it in my coat pocket.
2: Well, what do you make of it?
0: You touch it?
2: No. Why?
0: A man falls forward, not back. The cops will say he was killed someplace else and brought here.
2: Then I'm in the clear.
0: Yeah, unless they form a theory that you brought the body down here to dispose of it.
2: Then why didn't I?
0: Maybe you lost your nerve. Maybe you sobered up.
2: How? What killed him?
0: I don't know. Maybe internal injuries, maybe a head injury, or both from that beating you gave him. Maybe just dropped dead, heart attack. That's for the police medical examiner to find out.
2: You mean you're going to call the police?
0: I have to.
2: But I called you to... I thought you could clear me before...
0: Now, wait a minute. You told me yourself you drew a blank. You don't know where you were or what you were doing.
2: What are you going to do?
0: Call the police.
2: No, wait. Yeah, I suppose you have to.
0: I do.
2: You first.
0: Yeah. I must say you're taking it pretty well. I had a small dream. Abstractions, you know, cubes and circles, nothing worth describing. But after I'd given homicide the rumble and crawled home to my own trundle, I did better. I dreamed I was Wild Bill Hickok, the belt tycoon. I was working on a promotion scheme for a new combination belt buckle, toothpick, and murder weapon. Sam Spade, Sleepyhead.
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0: nuts.
1: Sam?
0: Unique Garage, Harry speaking.
1: Yeah, this is Dundee, Sam.
0: Okay, Lieutenant, you got me. What time is it?
1: Ten after three.
0: Any sign of dangerous Dan McCrae, that rat, my client?
1: Not a whiff. Hey, about that girl, Sam. Dubar, Doreen L., Balboa Apartment, Sutter Street. Can
0: yeah.
1: you give me that description again?
0: Go over and take a look at her.
1: I'm in her apartment now. She says she never heard of you and she doesn't know anybody named Dan McCrae. And she says she only went out once tonight to a drugstore to get some batteries for her hearing aid and some elastic stockings.
0: All right, Dundee. If you want to swallow a pack of lies, all right.
1: Check the drugstore and she's wearing them now. I'd bring her over there, Sam, but she's a little feeble.
0: Okay, Dundee. I'll be right over. Hello, Dundee.
2: Come in, Sam. I want you to make sure, Sam, this is the apartment.
0: Yeah. That's my window just opposite. You can see the bed that I just got out of to come over here in response to your untimely call.
2: Will you come in here, Miss Dubar?
3: Certainly, Lieutenant. I'm very anxious to make that man's acquaintance.
0: She was about 65 years old with a pleasant, motherly face, gold-rimmed bifocals, hearing aid, and snow-white hair. Over her shoulder, I could see into the kitchen. Sitting at a table, facing away from me, was an old man. In front of him on the bench were three ship models in various stages of disrepair. Broken masts, rudders, and with a mallet and a tiny chisel, he was shaping a piece of wood. I guessed that it was a broken spar from one of the hulls.
2: Well, Sam, still say this is the same apartment?
0: Yeah. Same apartment, different people.
3: But you must be mistaken, young man. My brother and I have lived in this same apartment for nearly 20 years.
0: She's lying, Dundee. Have you checked the janitor, the building manager, anybody?
2: The janitor says she's been living here since he took the job in 41. We're trying to locate the building manager now. According to your story, Sam, this girl and McCrae had a big row in here. Busted up a lot of furniture stuff. I don't see any sign of it.
0: They could have cleaned it up.
2: Yeah, it doesn't make sense, Sam.
0: Okay, I dreamed the whole thing, but those ship models, I didn't dream them. McCrae mentioned them, the girl mentioned them. Busted ship models. There they are on the table in the kitchen.
4: Thank goodness. What seems to be the trouble now, Dory? Just why is this young man so excited about my model?
3: I declare, Ben, I can't make head or tail of it. Something about a girl with the same name as mine and a young man, I forget his name, who seems to have killed somebody named Shepard, I believe it was.
4: Oh, you're so worried about the ship models, young man. Dory, could it be the girl who brought these over to me to repair? What was her name?
3: It's just on the tip of my tongue. Who did she say sent her, Ben? Wasn't that Shepard?
4: There, no, I...
0: With all due respect to your age, nuts! I'm getting out of here, Dundee, while I can still remember my own name. I gotta get some sleep. Well, hey, wake up.
5: Oh, Sam.
0: Get out of my bed.
5: I'm sorry. I was beat. I didn't know where else to go.
0: You can go to jail. Their beds don't have inner springs, but it's a free flop.
5: Listen, I had to make that break. It would have been a murder rap for sure.
0: You mean your memory came back?
5: I had a funny feeling I'd seen that guy Shepard somewhere before. And just before I slugged you while we were standing there in the companionway, it came back to me. That guy Shepard, he came aboard ship yesterday when we docked. He flashed a badge on the gangway watch and asked to see the ship's carpenter.
0: The one that made those ship models for you?
5: Yeah, yeah. But don't you see? Manslaughter is one thing, cop killing is another.
0: This ship's carpenter, what's he look like?
5: Oh, thin, around 65. Lame. Talks like a Swede.
6: City morgue.
0: Maxie, Sam Spade. That stiff-tagged Shepard?
6: Shepard, yes, Sam. Just got him back. I think it's all there. Those autopsy boys. Careless.
0: What killed him, Maxie?
6: Puncture wound. Base of the skull. Small, sharp instrument.
0: Anything new on his ID?
6: Well, Shepard seems to be a phony handle, Sam, but it it'll have to do till Reveal comes along. Sergeant Pullhouse let it drop that the boys at his hotel thought he was a detective.
2: Uh-huh.
6: A funny thing about Sheppy boy, Sam. No belt, no suspenders, very loose trousers. How'd he keep them up?
0: By the time I got to him, it didn't matter.
6: Hey, I figured he wore a belt, and somebody swiped it off him.
0: That's an interesting theory, Maxie. I'll see what I can do with it. I took Danny Boy back into my bed, locked him in, and gumshoed around the block to the Balboa apartment. Just to be mean, I woke up the janitor and checked his statement on the old couple in Doreen's apartment. He worked three buildings, was sure of the old woman, but backed down a little on the man, which is what I expected. Was sure of the floor, but not of the apartment number, didn't know any tenants by name, which goes to show, Lieutenant, what police statements are sometimes worth. I thanked him, stole his passkey, and went upstairs. I didn't expect to find anybody home in Doreen's apartment. I was half right. Sven, the old carpenter, was sitting in a chair, staring straight ahead of him. He looked as though he were in a daze. I walked over to him. Even close up, he didn't look dead. But he was. Body still warm, no visible wounds. But he was wearing a tooled leather belt with a hammered silver buckle. The prong of the buckle was tempered steel and had the same peculiar shape as the one in my pocket, the one I had taken off a shepherd's body. The ship models were gone. What was left of them I found in the fireplace, and in the charred remnants of what had once been the hull of a toy Chinese junk, I found something that hadn't burned. It was a small metal cylinder with two pins projecting from it on either side, about the middle of it. It looked like a miniature lock mechanism, which it was exactly. The key, you guessed it, was the prong of that belt buckle. The cylinder was empty, except for a few white grains that looked like sugar. I tasted them. It was not sugar, but in the dope traffic, they sometimes call it that. About then, I heard footsteps outside in the hall. I ducked into the closet, leaving the door cracked enough to see out.
3: Stand over there, Doreen. Don't try anything. I won't shoot you unless I'm forced to.
7: No, you didn't shoot Fred Frank Shepherd, did you?
3: Don't ever mention that name again. Well, Sven, don't just sit there staring. We've just time to catch the boat. Sven, answer me.
7: I don't think he can answer you, Mrs. Brownrigg.
3: Oh, what are you talking about? Sven! Sven! He's dead. He's dead!
7: Oh, no, careful, she's got a gun.
0: Hand it over. Hand it over, Grandma. You won't need it anymore.
3: You killed him!
0: Yes, I'm a desperate character. Hand it over.
3: Come and get it. It should be easy for you. Such a strong young man, and I'm such a weak old woman.
0: Now, look, you don't have your glasses on, and this .45 is too heavy for an elderly tripe criminal. Now, sit down and keep quiet.
7: Oh, Sam, I thought you'd forgotten all about me.
0: I've been trying to all night. Where were you?
7: They locked me in a closet in her apartment.
0: Next door?
7: They were going to take me with them, get rid of me on the boat. After what they did to Frank, they had to get out fast.
0: Shepard. Who was Shepard, anyway?
7: I can't tell you that.
0: He was a federal narcotics agent, wasn't he?
7: How did you know?
0: You just told me. Now tell me the rest of it.
7: Well, honestly, I didn't know anything about it till about a month ago. I was dusting the ship models and knocked one off the shelf. It broke and something spilled out of it. Mrs. Brownrigg was here when it happened. She rushed for it and ran out of the room with it. She said she'd take it and get it repaired for me. And then this girlfriend of mine came by while I was sweeping the white powder up. She's a nurse. She tasted it, told me it was dope. Well, I didn't want to do anything till I talked to Danny, but she reported it. And that's when Frank Shepherd came to see me from the narcotics squad.
0: He told you to play along with them?
7: Yes. They arrested the man Mrs. Brownrigg was selling it to, and Shepherd told her he was taking the man's place so he could spy and get evidence, you see. She believed him because of the belt.
0: This the belt?
7: Yes. That thing on the belt, it's really a little key that fits in a little...
0: Yeah. Now, it fits in a little lock that releases the little mechanism that makes the false bottom fall out of a little boat. When did she find out that Shepard was a narcotics agent?
3: I didn't. I saw them together so much that I began to think they might double-cross me. Then I thought about that sailor, Dan, that roughneck boyfriend of hers. So I went to Dan and told him I thought his girl had taken up with Shepard while he was away at sea.
7: And I had to let Dan think the worst because I was sworn to secrecy. But Dan's so violent and jealous. He said he'd kill Shepard, so I came to you.
0: Yeah.
7: You were a witness that Dan hit me, and I thought we might have him arrested so nobody else would get hurt. But, I guess you were too sleepy to care.
0: What? Sorry. I must have dropped off, to sleep. Period. End of report.
3: But, Sam...
0: Yes, Angel?
3: Didn't you arrest that terrible old Mrs. Earwig?
0: Brownwig, Effie?
3: Wasn't it Brownwig, Sam?
0: One of her aliases, no doubt. In reply to your previous question, yes.
3: Who killed Mr. Shepard, Sam? And how?
0: Look, Eff, you'll recall that Sven was shaping a piece of wood with a small chisel and a mallet. The fatal wound, you recall.
3: Oh, and who killed Sven?
0: Sit down. I want to have a serious talk with you.
3: Oh.
0: No, over here.
3: Yes, Sam.
0: Stop twisting your handkerchief.
3: Yes, Sam.
0: Effie, sometimes I think you've been a detective secretary too long. Warps the outlook.
3: Sam, are you trying to tell me that my services are no longer required?
0: You see, that's what I mean. You jump to conclusions. As in the instance of the death of Sven.
3: I only asked who killed him, Sam.
0: Exactly. Did it ever occur to you that some people, especially old, feeble people, just die?
3: Yes.
0: Quietly? Sitting in a chair sometimes?
3: Yes.
0: Sometimes in bed in their sleep?
3: That'll never happen to you, Sam.
0: Check. But it did happen to Sven. Perhaps the excitement of his criminous activities, fear of discovery, his impending flight were too much for his heart. On the other hand, it might have just been old age.
3: Of course.
0: The point is, Effie, it does happen.
3: Yes.
0: Never in detective stories, only in real life.
3: Mm-hmm.
0: Well, I guess that's all. Good night.
3: Sam, you're not sleepy.
0: Nevertheless, I'm going home to bed.
3: Oh. Well, good night, Sam.
0: Good night, sweetheart.

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0: presenting Orson Welles as the Third Man. The Lives of Harry Lime. The fabulous stories of the immortal character originally created in the motion picture The Third Man, with zither music by Anton Kara.
1: That was the shot that killed Harry Lime. He died in a sewer beneath Vienna, as those of you know who saw the movie The Third Man. Yes, that was the end of Harry Lime. But it was not the beginning. Harry Lime had many lives, and I can recount all of them. How do I know? Very simple. Because my name is Harry Lime. I've known many places and left them, made many friends and lost them, won many fortunes and spent them. My fate seems to be linked to a cosmic yo-yo. This is a story of a low point on one of the yo-yo trips down. This particular low point is known on the map as the island of Haiti. I arrived there as a sort of political refugee. A small revolution I'd been promoting in a nearby banana republic had fizzled out on me, and the general I'd been backing backed out. I found myself holding the bag. The bag, luckily, just happened to contain a few rolls of the U.S. Treasury's best lettuce. So when I descended on Haiti, I did it with style. Then, after a while, I spent the style. Don't let anybody tell you about the easy life on these tropical islands. You need dough in paradise, too. Of course, I still had my friends among the natives, but even they had become devoted students of the Rubaiyat. That is, they took the cash and let the credit go.

0: And now, Orson Welles is Harry Lime, the third man in Voodoo.
1: I am sorry, Monsieur Harry, no more.
2: Oh, come on now, George. You've got a clean white cuff there, even for a bartender.
1: Monsieur Harry, please understand. My boss, he supply my cuff. I cannot mark it up any further.
2: George, are you trying to tell me that money makes that much difference to you? Do you prefer that sort of customer to me, that ambassador of ill will over there, the babbitt who comes to Haiti to find somebody new in Toledo, or do you prefer...
1: Monsieur Harry, I prefer you.
2: Oh, merci, old man.
1: Every native on this island prefers Monsieur Harry.
2: Well, then it's settled, huh?
1: But the boss, he prefers his customer with the money.
2: Oh, I should have known. Somehow, George, it never occurred to me that you'd sell out like the rest, go commercial. But, well, you've been trapped too, George. Cornered, impaled on the almighty dollar sign.
1: No, mon ami, I'm...
2: Well, George, it's getting late. Time for me to move on, I guess.
3: That's your greatest fault, Harry Lyme. Always moving on.
2: Hmm? What?
3: And it's always getting so late.
2: Dorna.
3: Hello, Harry, darling.
2: Dorna, you beautiful, wonderful witch.
3: Oh.
2: What are you doing?
3: Let's not be trite, Harry. I could ask you the same question.
2: Okay, then. Whom are you doing here?
3: Harry, darling. 3 years haven't changed you a bit.
2: Well, who is he? That one?
3: No. Over there. The seersucker suit.
2: Oh, no, Dorna.
3: Oh, he's really quite charming, Harry.
2: Charming, eh? He's an oaf. I don't like the way he laughs.
3: Oh, you'd adore him, darling. He pinches waitresses, collects souvenirs, collects money, too.
2: Ah, I might have known. It's with you. Well, let's meet him.
3: Now, Harry.
2: After you, mademoiselle. Oh, and, Georges, you might tell your boss that Harry Lime is on the preferred list again. I spent several pleasant moments following Dorna to the booth as she snaked her way adroitly between the tables. It was difficult for me to focus my attention on her. Mark. Mark, in this case, was fat and perspiring. Of course, he was bald. His contributions to the aromas of the cafe were generous. His cigars, perspiration, and his money.
3: Sam?
4: Huh? Oh, hiya, baby. I was just going to send out a searching party for you.
3: Sam, I'd like you to meet an old friend of mine, huh? Harry Lime, Sam Torkin.
2: Oh, very happy to meet you, Mr. Torkin.
4: Oh, sit down. Any friend of Dorna's is a friend of mine. Well, within reason, of course.
2: Very good.
4: You from the States too, Larry?
3: Harry, Sam. Harry Lime.
4: Huh? Oh, yeah, Harry. Yeah, what part of the States you from?
2: I'm from Toledo.
4: Toledo?
2: Yeah.
4: One of my plants is in Toledo. A drink. Yeah, have a drink. Waiter, bring my friend a drink. Toledo, eh? Great little town.
2: Yes, sir.
4: Of course, to me, any town's a great town as long as business is good.
2: That's right.
4: Hey, you know, this is my first vacation in 18 years. 18 years. Can you imagine that?
2: He gambled. For eternities, he gambled. Dorna was obviously amused by my boredom, but my patience has always had a price. Torkin kept gambling till I almost considered reducing that price, and then he gave me my cue.
4: Sure is hot in these parts. Well, baby, come on. Let's go out of this dump and find some souvenirs.
3: Oh, Sam, not again.
2: Now, what sort of souvenirs are you looking for, Mr. Torkin?
4: I don't know. The souvenirs are... Well, souvenirs, ain't they? Now, come on, beautiful. Let's...
2: Souvenirs can be more than souvenirs, Mr. Torkin.
4: No, Lime, what kind of talk is that?
2: Now, look, Mr. Torkin, you're a man of taste and means.
4: Hey, a sales pitch. Hey, what are you selling, Lime?
3: Yes, Harry, what are you selling?
2: Selling, I'm selling nothing but... Plain, ordinary common sense. It's at a premium on this island, Mr. Torkin.
4: Yeah?
3: Oh, let him finish.
2: Let me tell you about Haiti, both of you. This island is steeped in sediment. Not archaic, not the lace trim sort of thing. Sediment here is a wild, untamed, primitive love, a sense of possession that defies the laws of man and nature. Now, listen to those drums, Torkin. Listen. They're telling you the secrets of Haiti.
3: Huh? Do you understand them, Harry?
2: As much as any civilized man is permitted to.
4: Well, that's that voodoo stuff, ain't it?
2: Well, they're not stuff, Torkin. Those drums are calling to the voodoo gods to smile upon the wedding of a native man and his beloved. The wedding rites are just beginning. They'll continue till dawn. The wedding of Fancy and Grigri.
4: Who?
2: Fancy works as a waiter in a hotel here in town. His father got in a jam once with a planter, and I just happened to save his neck. That counts for something here in Haiti. Oh, that reminds me. If you'll excuse me.
4: Hey, where you going?
2: I'm going to the wedding. You're going up there?
3: Oh, take us with you.
2: I wish I could, Dorna, but, well...
4: Hey, wait a minute now. Sit down. Now, what about all this sentiment and souvenirs and all?
2: Well, all right. Look. Haiti is crawling with priceless relics, anthropological prizes, historical symbols. They bring fantastic prices from any museum in the States.
4: Oh, where do they sell them?
2: Well, they're not selling them, Torkin. You've got to know the island. You've got to know the people to find them.
4: Well, how come they're worth so much?
2: Sandalman, old man Sandalman, the voodoo brand. The natives protect their sacred symbols with their lives. And, of course, they're the raw materials.
4: Huh?
2: Little sentimental trinkets, diamonds, rubies, sapphires, miscellaneous baubles. The kind of sentiment we understand.
3: Oh, I love souvenirs like that.
4: Oh. Well, okay, Lime. I guess you can get me one of them baubles.
2: Yes, that's possible.
4: Now, what's your deal?
2: Well, first, let me find a suitable trinket. Time enough then to bargain. For now, Mr. Torkin, a small retainer will do.
4: Huh? Yeah. Oh, how much?
2: Oh, as you wish. But, as those drums would tell you, sentiment comes high in Haiti. I had a feeling that Dorna would keep Sam Torkin well occupied for the present. The future, of course, I'd handle in my own way. And in the meantime, nothing to worry about except keeping a date with two old friends. I found my friends in the forum. The head of the ceremony would find in a place of honor, as befitted them.
5: Ah, Monsieur Harry, we don't think you ever come.
2: No, I wouldn't have missed it, Francie. You and Grigory are my favorite people.
6: But thank you. You are kind.
2: You say that so often, Grigory. I must believe it. Seriously, I wish you both much happiness.
5: Merci.
6: We will be happy always when we have friends like Harry Lyme. You have done so much for us. Our family, we cannot forget you.
2: Francie, old man, you go far with a wife like this. She says all the right things.
5: It is the time.
2: Oh, the marriage ceremony?
6: Oh, no. We are married already.
5: It is the moment to pledge ourselves to the authority.
2: Authority?
5: It is a tribal custom.
6: Sonship. Please, Ari, these are tribal secrets.
2: Oh, you don't trust your old friend with secrets?
6: We can trust no one with this.
2: Francie, that's what's happening. What's that?
5: It is the authority, the scepter, the sacred scepter of Henri Christophe.
2: The scepter of Henri Christophe. Well, here was the souvenir for talking.
4: All right, Lime. All right. Who is this Henri Christophe?
2: No, talking. You mean to say you never heard of him?
4: Nah.
2: Christophe was... Well, he was the George Washington of Haiti.
4: Oh, every two-bit country's got its own Washington. Get me Washington scepter and I'm interested.
2: Listen, old man. Christophe started life as a slave. He became Haiti's most powerful ruler. At one point in his regime, talking, he stood off the combined armies of France and England with 2,000 men. On the north end of this island, old man, up near Le Cap.
4: Huh?
2: Le Cap Batien. Tremendous fortress high on the hill above the jungle. You've seen it, haven't you?
4: Well, how could I miss it? It's big enough.
2: One of the biggest. Washington didn't build that, Torkin. Christophe did.
4: So what?
2: He didn't just order it, Bill. He planned it, designed it, supervised the work, dug rocks out of the mountains with his bare hands. You're a self-made man, Torkin. That ought to appeal to you.
4: What about the scepter, Lime?
2: Look, old man. Henri Christophe is a landlocked saint to these people, an all-powerful earth god. While he lived, his scepter was his symbol of strength and wealth. Being king in those days was a profitable business, old man. Christophe had more jewels in that scepter than Dorna has curves. And there was a revolt here in Haiti, and Christophe was found dead, but the scepter was gone. For over 100 years, its whereabouts have been kept secret. I know the secret, Torkin. I can get it for you.
4: Yeah? How?
2: It's my business. Your business is to make it worth my while.
4: Okay, Lime. How much this time?
2: Oh, plenty, old man.

0: Francie. Francie, where are you? Oh, Gregory.
1: Enter, Ari. Oh, you are welcome in the house of Francie and Gregory.
2: Ari, my friend Ari. Ah, it is
0: Francie,
2: good.
0: Francie, I've been looking for. I've got to talk to you.
2: Oh, we are always eager to listen.
0: Francie, is that scepter? Scepter of all.
1: Oh. Oh.
0: What's the matter?
1: Oh, Ari, please, you must not ask. These are secrets of our people.
0: But I've always considered myself one of your people, Gregory.
2: My friend Ari, I have told you too much already. Please do not think any more of the scepter. It is forbidden to speak of it.
0: Forbidden among friends?
2: Ari, with the scepter, it is different. It is the authority.
0: Is it?
1: It is. It is the scepter of Henri Christophe. It is passed on from high priest to high priest. It is never out of their hands. It is the authority. Oh, that is enough to know. Please, ask no more.
0: Gregory, would I ask if it weren't important?
1: No, Ari, please.
0: I've got to know more about it, Gregory. Fancy, you understand, don't you?
2: Gregory.
1: Oh, don't make him say more, Ari, please. Don't make him say more, please.

0: Yeah, come in.
1: Fancy. Come in, old man. Come in.
2: Ari, you do not mind that I come here? Oh,
1: of course not. Anytime. What's the trouble?
2: I do not know. It is not my trouble. When you are at my house today, I see you have great trouble. I try to tell Grigory, but she do not understand.
1: Trouble me? No, no, wait a minute.
2: I am tell her you are must have great trouble, or you would not ask for tribal secrets.
1: Oh, well...
2: It is all right, Ari. You are my friend. When you are in trouble, I help you.
1: Oh, well... good. That's the spirit, old man.
2: You have done much for me and Grigory. This is for you.
1: Oh?
2: It is the scepter of Henri Christophe.
1: It's fancy.
2: It is yours. I could do no less.
1: Fancy it.
2: Now,
1: it's...
2: you will have no more trouble, Ari.
1: Well, now, wait a minute. Well, what about you? How did you get this thing anyway?
2: It is no matter.
1: You stole it from the high priest. What if they find out you took it? They won't go to the police.
2: No.
1: They won't put you in jail?
2: No.
1: Well, what will they do?
2: They will not put me in jail. They will not go to the police. The priest will be my judge.
1: Fancy. What will they do?
2: They will punish me. I will die.

0: now Orson Welles as the third man continues with Voodoo.
1: Had I known a man like Francie earlier in my life, my ideas about all men might just possibly be a little different today. Here was the truest kind of friend. True in the real sense of the word true. He was staking his life, literally, staking his life on his faith in Harry Lyme. If I rejected his offer of the sacred scepter, I'd have shattered his faith in me. Francie lived by his faith in his friends. And I did need the scepter. As for friends, well, there are many kinds of friendship.
2: Harry. Tell the truth.
1: Oh, sure. Dawn, I love you. You're ravishing.
2: Oh, no. Not that. About the scepter.
1: No. You got a cigarette?
2: Here.
1: Thanks.
2: Is it really the scepter of Henri Cristo? Think Sam will buy it?
1: Why not?
2: Why is it so valuable?
1: Historical significance, cluster of rubies, big fat sapphire in the middle.
2: Harry. What's it really worth?
1: $20,000, maybe $25,000. Move the ashtray over.
2: Bet Talkin would give me $35,000 for it.
1: Think so?
2: I'm prettier than you.
1: Right. But I have Christoph's scepter.
2: Oh, but darling, if you let me peddle it to Talkin.
1: Dorna, my sweet, I lost you 3 years ago in Madagascar. The scepter might be a temptation if you leave me again.
2: Oh, no.
1: Never mind that stuff.
2: Wouldn't $35,000 be nicer than $25,000?
1: Mm-hmm.
2: Then why don't you let me
1: Dorna,
2: have
1: the fact is, I don't have a scepter.
2: What?
1: Talking bought it this morning. $50,000.
2: Harry, you! You! That's why you lost me in Madagascar. Guess I've got to work on talking again. Good old Sam.
1: Good old Sam.

0: Somehow, good old Sam ran a bad second. Mona was no fool. She wasn't greedy. I was available, and I had money. Not as much as talking, of course, but enough to keep her satisfied temporarily. We decided on a small celebration of sort that requires noisy public demonstrations with champagne bottles. We went to a little cafe, and I rather enjoyed the impression I was making, particularly on Georges.
1: Would you like me to put this on your bill, Monsieur Harry?
0: Oh, certainly not, Georges. Certainly not. I wouldn't want to cause any undue strain or suffering to your employer.
1: But, Monsieur...
0: Never mind, Georges, old man. Here, this should cover the situation, I think. Oh, here's a little something for you.
1: Thank you, Monsieur Harry. You are...
0: What's the matter?
1: You'll excuse me, Mr. Harry. I must go.
0: Huh?
1: I'm sorry, I must close the bar.
0: Close the bar at this time of night? Just a

0: What's the matter?
1: You will excuse me, Mr. Harry. I must go.
0: Huh?
1: I'm sorry, I must close the bar.
0: Close the bar at this time of night? Just a minute.
1: The drums, Monsieur Harry, you understand? The drums.
0: The drums? What? Now, George. The death drums.
1: I did not have to tell you, Monsieur Harry.
0: Why? What for?
1: I don't know. You will excuse me.
2: Harry, what is it?
0: I don't know. Those are the death drums. They mean someone's dead or dying. Or going to die.
2: Going to die? Who?
0: I don't know. I don't know. I have a hunch. I hope I'm wrong.
2: Harry! Wait! Where are you going? Harry!

0: When I got to the ceremonial grounds, I saw a frenzied sight. Hundreds of natives, still dressed in the tattered dungarees of the cane fields, dancing, shrieking, half hypnotized. And the drums. They were the drums of death, all right. No mistaking it. As I crashed through the brush, surrounding the clearing, I saw that they'd already taken a life. There was a body, a dead body, strapped to a post in the center of the circle. Sam talking. The voodoo priest danced up and back in front of it, waving curses over it and screaming through the slits in a hideous mask. And in his hand, he held the scepter of Mori Cristo. A scepter that had cost Torkin more than he'd bargained for. I'd had enough. I turned to leave. And then at the far end of the clearing, I saw something else. Two more bodies tied together, back to back, hanging by their wrists from a long crossbow strung between two trees. The two of them together, Fancy and Grigory, ready to be sacrificed. No! No, wait! Stop! Stop it, I tell you! Listen, all of you, listen! Listen to me! You're making a mistake. You're torturing two innocent people. You can't do it.
1: They are among us. It was forbidden. They must be punished.
0: No!
1: They will die.
0: Well, they can't die. You're punishing them for something they didn't do. You think they sold the scepter to this man, but they didn't. I did. I made Fancy tell me about it. I'm the one you want. Listen to me. You've got to believe me.
1: Harry Lime would not cause their death. Harry Lime is their friend.
0: But I tell you, it is my deal. And I'm the guy you want. So untie these ropes. Come on, move, or there'll be a new voodoo priest holding forth at your funeral.
1: No use, Harry Lime. If you kill me, others will take the revenge.
0: No use to kill these two, either. Okay. Grigri, you're loose. Help untie Fancy. Okay, I'll do it myself. Hold still, Fancy. There, you're loose. All right, come on. Come on, I'll get you two out of this.
2: It is too late. You must go.
0: Now, come on, I'll help you. Now run for it. Stay back, you lunatics, or I'll start knocking off voodoo. I warned you now. Stay back. That's better. Come on, Fancy. Grigri, get going. Well, there goes Haiti, Dorna. Another corner of the world chipped off.
3: You'll be back, Harry.
0: No. Fancy and Grigri are gone to Cuba. And time people learn the truth about me. Haiti's through with Harry Lime.
3: You're really taking this seriously, aren't you?
0: After my fashion. My fashion. Guess I messed up your meal ticket too, didn't I?
3: Sam talking? Poor Sam. Don't worry, Harry. You'll take care of me.
0: Until the 50,000 is gone.
3: Well?
0: That's what I thought. Right. Let's have a drink.

0: And now, Harry Lyme.
1: I know what you're saying. You're saying that wasn't Harry Lyme at all. You're saying the noble hero that pulled off that fancy rescue party wasn't the third man. He was a couple of other guys. Just goes to show how I misjudged. Well, ask Fancy and Grigory, now happily keeping house in a suburb of Havana. They'll tell you it really was Harry Lyme that got them out of that whole voodoo mess. Of course, they'll also remind you that I got them into it. And they might possibly mention that as the three of us dashed off into the jungle, I paused just long enough to borrow that scepter back from the high priest. Got a nice price for it, too, from a collector in Brussels. But that's another story. So long now, and if anybody should run into Dorna anywhere, in Timbuktu, for example, or the store club, give her my love. Remind her she owes me about 15,000 hard-earned American bucks, which seem to have slipped out of a hole in my pocket or something. No hard feelings, of course, but if you get a choice between voodoo, hoodoo, and little Dorna, I hope you'll know what to do about it. Take the voodoo every time.

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7: 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Only the names have been changed to protect the innocent.
6: NBC brings you Dragnet.
8: 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You're assigned to auto theft detail. In 3 months, more than 250 cars have been broken into. Property amounting well into thousands of dollars has been stolen. Two youthful members of the gang have been apprehended. The all-important brains of the criminal ring, the leaders, are still at large. Your job, get them.
7: Dragnet, the documented drama of an actual crime, investigated and solved by the men who unrelentingly stand watch on the security of your home, your family, and your life. For the next 30 minutes, in cooperation with the Los Angeles Police Department, you will travel step by step on the side of the law through an actual case from official police files. From beginning to end, from crime to punishment, Dragnet is the story of your police force in action.
9: It was Monday, March 2nd. It was cold in Los Angeles. We were working the night shift out of auto theft. My partner's Ben Romero. The boss is Ed Backstrand, chief of detectives. My name's Friday. I was on the way back from the interrogation room, and it was 10:58 p.m. when I got to room 26, chief of detectives' office.
10: Real tough kids, aren't they?
9: Yeah, they won't admit a thing.
10: Now, sit down.
9: Thanks.
10: When'd you pick him up?
9: About 8:30 tonight in the parking lot behind the Star Theater out on Sunset. He was lifting the radio out of a 48 convertible. He's had lots of experience.
10: The report says you picked up a 19-year-old girl with him.
9: She was waiting for the guy in a parked car across the street from the theater. The car was full of loot.
10: The first real break we've had on those auto burglaries in 3 months, and it's no good to us.
9: Well, neither one of them will talk. They won't even admit they know each other.
10: You run makes on them?
9: Just did. We've been questioning the boy for an hour, getting nowhere.
10: What's his name again?
9: Freeman. Stanley Freeman.
10: Age 20. Address? Butte, Montana. Down here for a vacation.
9: He doesn't lie very well, Ed. He's never been to Butte, Montana in his life. Knows less about the town than I do.
10: Well, get to him.
9: Right, Ed.
10: Where'd you put the girl?
9: We had a policewoman take her to our office. We can talk to her when we finish with the boy.
10: Well, what's her story?
9: Hasn't any. She won't even open her mouth.
10: 19 years old. Probably needs a good spanking. Now get him to talk.
9: Right.
11: Did you run a make, Joe?
9: Yeah, he's clean.
12: Get wise, huh, Flatfoot?
9: Look, you're in a bad spot, son. That kind of talk isn't going to help.
12: Says you.
11: We caught you red-handed trying to steal a radio that didn't belong to you from a car it didn't belong to you. Is that right?
9: That's enough to send you to San Quentin, boy. You better give us the story.
12: Shut up.
11: We've got all the evidence we need for him.
9: Maybe you don't realize how serious this is. We've had more than 250 car burglaries in this city in the past 3 months. Over $200,000 worth of property's been stolen. That's a lot of money.
12: So what?
9: So you're the number one suspect, young fellow. Your method of operation in breaking into that car tonight is the same used in most of the other burglaries. That means you're not going to be tried just for this job tonight.
12: What are you getting at, Flatfoot?
11: Listen, son. In the state of California, breaking into a locked car is a felony. You can go to state penitentiary for that. And we're going to file a complaint of burglary with the district attorney in the morning.
9: You say you're from Butte, Montana. All right, I don't believe you. But we'll make sure. Ben, go down to our office and call the news photographers. Stanley here is going to have his picture on the front page of every newspaper in Los Angeles tomorrow.
11: Right, Joe.
12: No. You can't. I won't let you. I got my rights.
11: What's the matter, youngster? Everybody wants his picture in the paper.
12: Yeah, well, I don't. I won't let him.
11: We got your picture already, Freeman, remember? They took it when they fingerprinted you.
12: You can't use it. You can't. I'll get a lawyer.
11: Reporters will be over in a couple of minutes. We have to give them your story and your picture, too. This one.
12: You won't. You won't. Give it to me.
9: All right, all right.
12: Give it to
9: me. All right, Freeman, get your hands off him. Now, sit down.
11: All right. Now let's have it straight.
12: Don't let him use the picture. Don't let him. You can't. You can't.
9: We got to have the truth, son. Now, look, you're 20 years old. You know right from wrong. You'll have to take your medicine. If you cooperate, we'll do all we can to help.
12: Oh, I live out in the Wilshire district. All I wanted was a little extra money. We didn't take much. We didn't think it was so wrong.
11: It was stealing, Freeman. You know that's wrong. Where do you live out there?
12: Piper Avenue. 821 Piper. You won't give him my picture.
9: You live there with your family?
12: Yeah, my mother. Father's dead. Promise me you won't give him the picture. My mother, she'd see it. Promise me.
9: You're working with a gang on those auto burglaries. We know that. Now, who are they, where are they, and what's the setup?
12: I can't. They'd get me for it.
11: Who'd get you?
12: I can't tell you. I can't.
9: Who's your girlfriend, Stanley, the one you were with tonight?
12: Joanne. Joanne Miller.
9: Where does she live?
12: Piper Avenue, same as me. Lives on the same block, 866.
11: Is that her home? She live there with her folk?
12: Yeah. Mother and father. They work.
9: And you got her into this. Isn't that the story she gave us, Ben?
12: I did not. I didn't. It was her. She said a bunch of kids were doing it. It was quick money, something to do at night. She started it.
9: All right, Romero. I'll go see the girl. You stay here with Freeman.
11: All right, Joe. Just stay put in that chair for him.
9: Hi, Marge.
13: Hello, Joe. You and Romero handling this case?
9: Yeah. I'd like to talk to the girl a few minutes. Marge, will you stand by?
13: Right, I'll sit over here.
9: Thanks. All right, miss, what's your name, age, and address?
13: I told this lady cop 15 minutes ago I'm not saying anything.
9: All right, then we'll tell you. Your name's Joanne Miller. You live at 866 Piper Avenue. You live with your father and mother. Both of them work.
13: You're a liar. That's not me.
9: You're 19 years old. You live on the same block as your boyfriend, Stanley Freeman, and you're the one who got him mixed up in this gang. Isn't that right?
13: No, it's not right. It's not. I didn't do anything.
9: Well, that's only half the story. Freeman told us everything. You want to hear the rest?
13: No. Stan wouldn't tell you. He wouldn't.
9: He told us how you got him mixed up in it. Quick money. That's what you told him, didn't you?
13: No, it was him. I can prove it. The rest of the kids will tell you. He got me in this. Ask them, they'll tell you. It was Stanley and Fred Milford and George Jansen. They started it, all three of them.
9: All right. Will you tell the story to a police stenographer?
13: I'll tell him everything. He's not blaming this on me.
9: Marge, will you go get the stenographer?
13: Right.
9: Now, how many persons in this gang of yours?
13: Oh, about 10 or 12. And it's not my gang either. He got me into this, and now he's trying to lie his way out, blaming me.
9: How long you been doing this, burglarizing cars?
13: Me? Only about 2 weeks. It was supposed to be fun, something to do at night. The rest of them been at it a couple of months.
9: Who's the head of the gang?
13: I told you, it's him, Stanley, and Fred Milford and Jansen, all three. I only started going out with him 2 weeks ago, maybe less.
9: All right, Joanne. Tell it to the stenographer the same way.
13: Stenographer will be in a minute, Joe.
9: Okay, Marge, thanks. Stay with her.
13: Right, Joe.
9: Just about a closed case, Ben. Girl gave us a full confession.
12: She didn't. Oh, you're not tricking me again. She didn't.
9: She told us you're one of the leaders of the gang, Stanley. Said you got her into all this. The other two are George Jansen and Fred Milford. About a dozen kids in the gang, all of them about your age. Isn't that right?
12: She's lying, can't you tell? She's lying. She got me into the gang. Well, she did. She's Milford's girlfriend. Ask her. Oh, she can't lie out of that one. She got me into it. I can prove it.
9: Who was the real leader of the gang?
12: Milford. He started it. He organized the whole thing. He collects the stuff we get, and he delivers it. Jansen helps him do it.
11: What do you mean, he delivers the stuff? Where does he deliver it?
12: Somewhere in Dogtown, I think. Down around South Main, near the railroad yards.
11: Who's it delivered to?
12: Well, I don't know exactly. I heard Jansen mention the name once. Myra, he said. It's supposed to be a big secret. Myra, that's all I remember.
11: Where does Jansen and Milford live?
12: Well, Jansen rooms down on East Flower. 1042, I think. It's a rooming house. And Milford lives two blocks over from me on Quincy. 234 Quincy. He lives with his grandmother.
9: Got that, Ben?
11: Right.
9: All right, let's pick up Milford and Jansen. It was 10 minutes past one when Ben and I returned to headquarters with George Jansen and Fred Milford in our custody. In Jansen's room at 1042 East Flower Street, we found two fur coats, a box full of new car accessories, an S&W 38 revolver, and a .45 automatic. When we picked up Fred Milford at his home, we discovered five deluxe car radios hidden in the garage, plus a valuable assortment of cameras, cigarette lighters, and clothing. Both Jansen and Milford refused to talk, but when we got them to headquarters and showed them the signed statements of Stanley Freeman and the girl, Joanne Miller, they broke.
11: Milford, where else did you and your gang operate besides the Wilshire District?
12: No place, only out there, that's all.
9: Same type of car burglaries have been committed all over the city. You're telling us your gang didn't have a hand in them?
12: It's the truth. Our territory was Wilshire District. We didn't go outside.
9: You mean some other gang's responsible?
12: I don't know. All I know is we didn't have any part of them.
11: Is there another gang, Milford?
12: Maybe. I don't know. You find out. It's none of my business.
9: It is your business, Milford. You admit you and your gang committed 55 jobs in the past 3.5 months. That leaves about 200 jobs to be accounted for.
12: That's right. You figure it out.
9: We have figured it out. I think you and your gang of young thieves pulled every one of those 250 jobs. There isn't any other gang. That's the story the district attorney's going to get.
12: You're crazy. There is. I know there is.
11: Then give us the information and save yourself a lot of trouble.
12: Well, we're not the only ones. That's all I know.
11: Milford, do you know how many years you get for auto burglary?
12: I told you, we're not the only ones. There must be a couple of others besides us. Vince Mahoney, he's got a gang.
9: Where does Mahoney operate?
12: West Hollywood and Beverly.
9: Where does he live?
12: I don't know. Honest, I only met him a couple of times.
11: Where'd you meet him?
12: I don't remember.
9: Where'd you meet him, Milford?
12: Delivery. I met him down at the delivery place a couple of nights.
11: When you delivered the property you stole from Cars, is that right?
12: Yeah.
9: Where was that?
12: Down by the railroad yard.
9: Where?
12: Chavez Street. It's a little alley off East Main.
11: Who'd you deliver the stuff to?
12: I told you, her name's Myra. That's all I know. We meet her and some guy on Tuesday nights. We give them the stuff and they pay us off. Mahoney delivers the same night I do.
9: Do you meet her every Tuesday night?
12: Yeah.
9: You're going to meet her this Tuesday, tomorrow night?
12: I don't know. I guess so.
11: Same place?
12: Yeah.
11: Are you the only one she deals with?
12: Sometimes Joanne. Me or Joanne. I know what you're thinking. You want to use me to trap Myra. Well, what's it worth?
9: You know better than that.
11: How about it, Milford?
12: Oh, what else can I do? Give me another cigarette.
9: By 3:30 that morning, the signed statements and confessions were piling up fast. Milford gave us a list of the names and addresses of each member in his gang, and within an hour, they were all under questioning at headquarters. Most of the suspects, about one-third of them girls, ranged in age from 18 to 21. As they told their individual stories, the scope of the case grew until it covered most of the city. By late afternoon of the next day, Tuesday, March 3rd, three more gangs operating in Venice, Bel Air, and North Hollywood had been apprehended. They confessed to more than 175 burglaries from locked cars during the past 3.5 months. At 5 o'clock that afternoon, Ben and I met with Chief Backstrand in his office.
10: How many admissions you have now?
9: Over 50, Ed. Here are the gang leader's statements.
10: What's their story?
11: Yeah, it's pretty much the same. They all say this woman, Myra, set up the operation.
10: You mean she got the kids and put them to work burglarizing cars?
9: Well, not exactly. She picked the leaders, contacted them in bars or on the street, asked them if they wanted to pick up some spare money getting auto parts for it.
10: Then she didn't tell them to go out and burglarize cars?
9: Well, not in so many words, Ed, no. After they brought in auto parts for a couple of weeks, she told them to bring her everything they could find, outside the car or inside. Those are the words she used.
11: Five of the kids dictated those words into the signed confession.
10: That should hold in court. What else did you get on this woman?
11: Oh, she taught them how to work, told them to wear gloves, all angles.
10: Well, we got most of the small fry. Now, where do we find this Myra woman? Any description on her?
9: Yeah. Kids say she's about 33, 34. Good-looking redhead.
11: 5'5", about 120. Well dressed.
9: No description on the guy she runs with.
10: You run a make on her yet?
9: Yeah, no previous record. We set up a stakeout for her tonight. Two of the gang leaders have volunteered to go along, this Milford and Vince Mahoney.
10: Good. Down on Chavez, where she usually meets them?
11: Yeah, that's right.
10: When?
11: 11:15. That's the regular time for the meet, according to the kid.
10: All right, I'll be at home. Call me. I don't want to miss out on this one.
9: When Ben and I left Ed Backstrand's office, we went home for dinner and a few hours' sleep. At 9:30 p.m., we were back at the office. We met the men in the special detail, which Backstrand had assigned for the stakeout that night. We briefed them on their duties, and then we got Fred Milford and Vince Mahoney out of their cells. To avoid any possible suspicion of the presence of a trap, we had Milford's permission to use his car in the stakeout. The car which he had said he had driven to the delivery meetings with the woman, Myra, at least a dozen times before. We arrived at the stakeout area, Chavez Alley in East Main, at 9:58. The meeting was scheduled for 11:15. The moon was out, but the sky was overcast, and there was a cold wind blowing from the east.
14: Hey, what time you got, Sergeant?
11: About 10. Why, Milford? Getting nervous?
14: No, I'm just wondering. How are you cops going to rig this thing?
9: In just a couple of minutes, we're going to plant you two in Milford's car parked up there in the alley. Now, you stay there until Myra shows up. We'll do the rest.
14: Yeah, I know, but what'll we say? Suppose she asks for some stuff. We ain't got any.
9: You won't need any. You won't have much time for talking.
14: Hey, suppose she wises up. Maybe she'll pull a gun.
9: Maybe. Does she carry one?
14: No, never saw her with one.
11: Don't worry, Milford. We'll make sure you're not in danger.
14: She's got an awful temper, that redhead. Got mad at me once when I squawked at the prices she was paying us for radios.
11: What was she paying you, Mahoney?
14: For an 8-tube radio, good shape, $7.
9: She got all the gravy and you got all the grief.
14: You're not kidding. Joe, are you?
9: Yeah, Steve. What do you got?
10: Well, the men are all staked out, Joe. Got the area covered from every angle.
9: All right. You got an extra man to stay in Milford's car?
10: I'll handle that myself.
9: Fine, thanks.
10: Okay.
11: All set, Joe?
9: Yeah. Now, Milford and Mahoney, we're going to put you two in your car now. There's going to be an officer with you, so there's no need to be nervous or afraid. You just sit in the car and act natural. When this Myra drives up, don't leave the car. Have her come to you. You got it?
14: Sure. Okay.
11: All right, Joe, let's go.
14: Sure is cold out. I don't even have a heater in my car.
11: You stole enough of them.
9: Okay, Steve, here they are.
10: All right, boys. Milford, get in first behind the wheel.
14: Okay.
10: Mahoney in the middle. Now sit in the back.
11: We'll be parked in that garage across the street, Steve. Got a perfect view of the alley.
10: Okay, Ben. Check with you later.
11: All right. Mean night, Joe.
9: Yeah, come on. It's cold here in the garage, isn't it?
11: Yeah. And it might be a long way. What time you got?
9: 6 minutes past 10.
11: Thank you. Hey, Joe.
9: What is it?
11: It's nothing. Thought that passing car was turning in the alley.
9: Relax. It's early.
11: Lonely place. Dark. Gets on your nerves.
9: That's it, Ben. 11:30. Nothing yet.
11: Somebody might have tipped her off.
9: Yeah, that's what I was afraid of. Now, let's wait it out anyway.
11: Joe, that blue coupe.
9: Yeah, just turned in the alley. Let's go. Come on, run, Ben.
11: Behind you.
15: Quicker,
16: what'd you get, Steve?
17: Here he is. Just drove up in the coupe. Got out and called Milford Mahoney by the first names. He's in on it.
18: What about the girl?
17: No sign. Kid was the only one in the car.
16: All right. Tell them in the stakeout's offered tonight. Have them report back in. We'll take the kid with us.
17: Okay.
18: All right, young fellow. This way.
17: What do you cops think you're doing? I ain't done nothing.
18: Look, sport. We heard that from 54 different kids yesterday. We're tired of that line. Come on.
16: When we got back to the office, we took the boy to the interrogation room and questioned him. He gave his name as Matthew Leiter, age 21. He wouldn't break until Vince Mahoney definitely identified him as a member of his car burglary gang and a special favorite of the red-headed woman they called Myra. Then Leiter copped out and told Ben and I that he had talked with Myra as late as 10 o'clock tonight. He told us that she had heard that the police had picked up some of the gang members, and she asked Leiter to drive down to the Chavez Alley meeting place. He was supposed to tell Milford and Mahoney that the weekly delivery date was off until further notice. We questioned Matthew Leiter for an hour and a half.
18: You told us a little while ago that you talked with this woman, Myra, late tonight.
17: Yeah.
18: Where'd you talk to her? At her home?
17: Her home? Don't be stupid. Nobody knows where she lives. I met her at a bar.
16: Which bar?
17: Julius, out in Santa Monica.
16: How did she contact you?
17: Called me at home. She's not such a bad dame. She treats you right.
18: Sure, that's why you're in jail. Did you ever call her on the phone?
17: I don't know her number. None of the kids do. She's smart. She taught me all I know about the racket. You'll have a rough time getting her.
16: Maybe, but we'll get her. Ben and I left the office at 2 a.m. and went home to bed. We reported in at 8 that morning to Ed Backstrand. The three of us went down the street to Kokin's restaurant for a cup of coffee. Nobody was in a good mood. We had most or all the small fry in the citywide burglary ring, but it seemed we were still a long way from cracking the inner circle.
18: The latter kid said that none of them knows where she lives, what her phone number is, nothing. Pass the sugar, eh?
10: I think we still have a few angles to study on that score. Right now, I've got some more bad news for you.
16: What's that?
10: You been through your mail this morning?
16: No, not yet. We haven't had a chance.
10: I saw the overnight reports. There were 32 car burglaries last night. 32. All the way from Wilmington to North Hollywood. Now, you figure it.
18: I can't. This girl Myra must have an army of kids working for her.
16: How much did they get, Ed? Any idea?
10: Rough estimate, about $3,000. Usual stuff people are foolish enough to leave in their cars. Watches, cameras, furs, expensive clothes.
16: M.O.'s the same?
10: Yeah, like the others. If the car happens to have a rigid handle lock, they slip a piece of pipe over the handle for a lever and break it. If that doesn't work, they pry open the wing window. Some of the windows were smashed out.
18: Sounds like you're in an awful hurry, Joe.
16: Yeah, maybe this Myra wants a few big nights before she peddles the stuff and gets out.
10: If we're going to get her, we can't waste time.
18: Any suspects picked up last night, Skipper?
10: None.
18: Well, where did they hit most of the car?
10: Outside the Pan Pacific, the parking lot, hockey game going on. Must have been 4,000 cars for them to pick over. They picked the best.
16: As usual.
10: Well, you better get on it. There's one way to handle it.
18: What's that?
10: She works fast. You work a little faster.
16: We got back to the office and we went over the reports one by one. Then we called the young gang members to the interrogation room and questioned them separately and re-questioned them. We got nowhere. Many of them had met Myra on the street, in a bar, but not one of them had any idea where she lived. At least that's what they told us. Ben had a hunch that Matthew Leiter knew more than he was telling. We had him brought to the interrogation room, and all that afternoon until 10 o'clock that night, with interruptions for his meal periods, we talked with Leiter. He would admit nothing more than what he'd already told us.
18: Yeah, it's got me beat, Joe.
16: Yeah. Now, let's check with Ed.
19: Good morning, Joe. Ben?
18: Hi, Mike. Skipper in?
19: Just went down the hall for a minute. Be right back. Hold it a minute, will you?
16: Yeah.
19: Chief of detectives, I was handing. Yeah. For you, Joe.
16: Oh, thanks. Hello? Yeah. He does? We'll be right over. That was Sergeant Hopkins over at the jail.
18: Yeah?
16: Matthew Leiter's got something to tell us. Says it's important.
18: Have a chair here, Leiter.
17: Yeah, thanks.
16: All right. You wanted to see us.
17: I'm getting even with that dame Myra. I'm squaring with you.
16: Yeah?
17: She told me if I was picked up, she'd have me out in a couple of hours. She promised me a lawyer if anything happened. Said she'd get me bail.
16: All right, where can we find her?
17: I don't know if she's there now, but you can find out at Francisco Motors. Big used car lot. Garage, too. It's out on Melrose past La Cienega.
16: What's the tie-up?
17: That's where she fenced most of the stuff we stole. Some old guy she buddies with runs the place. Big shop in the back. Store a lot of hot stuff there.
16: Barney.
20: Yes, Sergeant?
16: We're through with him. Take him back. We checked with Chief Backstrand, and then we drove out to the Francisco Motor Company. We located it on the corner of Melrose and Geneva Avenue. It was a big layout. It consisted of a large used car lot sign bannering the slogan, Deluxe Auto Accessories, lowest prices in town. Along the back end of the lot, there was a large L-shaped garage. We found the man in charge, and he gave his name as Paul Hackett, the owner of the car lot. In the garage, we found the entrance to a large back storeroom. Was loaded with thousands of dollars worth of auto radios, spotlights, cratefuls of assorted car accessories. Special closets built into the walls of the garage contained racks of fur coats, suits, dresses. Below that, smaller boxes containing watches and cameras, all wrapped in tissue paper.
18: You can save all of us a lot of time and trouble by talking to us now, Mr. Hackett. Where is Myra?
19: I don't know who you're talking about. I don't know what you're talking about.
16: Can you explain what we just found in your garage?
19: I didn't know it was there. I didn't know it was stolen.
16: Well, which is it, Mr. Hackett? Make up your mind.
19: I bought it, but I didn't know it was stolen. You can't prove I did know.
16: I think we can prove it, Mr. Hackett. Some of those stolen car radios stored back there, the serial numbers are filed off, and this workbench here is full of filings.
19: I didn't know.
18: You'll have to do better than that. How does Myra figure in?
19: I don't know. I don't know what you're talking about.
16: It's all right with us, Hackett. We found the stuff and we got you. If we don't find Myra, you'll be doing time for two people. Stand still.
19: You can't. You can't do this to me. I don't know anything about it.
18: Come on, Hackett. We're taking you in. All right, get in the car. Come on, in the car.
19: Am I going to jail?
16: You're going to jail.
19: All right. I'll take you to Myra.
16: Hackett told us that Myra lived at 1345 Munich Drive in Beverly Hills. He said that he was Myra's husband. He told us that he'd been in a legitimate garage business for 10 years before he married Myra. She talked him into the racket. He identified 1345 Munich Drive as their home. When we got there, we found stores of stolen property similar to those found in the garage. Myra was not there. Hackett had no idea where she might be. We sat down in the living room and waited. One hour, 2 hours, 3 hours. After 5 hours of waiting, the monotony started to wear on everybody's nerves, especially Hackett's.
19: And the whole thing, it was her idea. I should have known, all hers. She did this to me. I won't take it alone. Where is she?
16: You tell us, Hackett.
19: Told you, I don't know. She couldn't have gone. She didn't know. I'm not going to take this alone.
16: All right, quiet down.
21: That you, Paul? Thought I heard you talking to some... Who's he?
19: The police, Myra. The police. Your smart kids told them the whole story.
21: What are you talking about, my smart kids? What are these cops doing here in the...
18: That's enough.
21: Oh, get your dirty hands off me. Get away.
18: Kids are right, Joe. She got a temper.
21: Who do you think you...
16: There, that ought to hold you for a while. All right, come on, you two. Let's go.
21: All right, copper. You win. Stupid husband. How many times did I tell you? Don't trust those kids. Don't store the stuff in the garage. Don't open it for anybody. Get a lawyer. No, you knew better. Dumb jerk. The idea of having those cops camping in the living room waiting for me. Why didn't you warn me? I'm going to divorce you. That's what I'm going to do. I'll stick you for plenty. Jerk.
18: All right, inside you two.
16: You got a smoke, Ben?
18: Yeah. Right here.
16: Thanks. I was just thinking.
18: What?
16: Those kids were right. She's a pretty nice-looking woman.
18: Yeah. Nice face. Beautiful figure.
16: Mm-hmm. Sure talks a lot, though, doesn't she?
18: Yeah. Hey, Joe, remind me to take home some flowers to my wife tonight, will you?
8: The story you have just heard is true. Only the names were changed to protect the innocent.
7: Paul and Myra Hackett were tried and convicted on 7 separate counts of receiving stolen property. They are now serving out their sentences in the state penitentiary. Realizing that most of the young persons involved in the case were influenced by the strong personality of Paul and Myra Hackett, a separate investigation was made into the backgrounds and home life of the young offenders. In most cases, they were found to be basically good, and they were placed on probation and returned to their homes. You have just heard the 13th in a new series of authentic cases from official files. Technical advice for Dragnet comes from the office of W.A. Wharton, Acting Chief of Police, Los Angeles Police Department.
8: Tonight's program is dedicated to Detective Harry William Vosper of the Seattle, Washington Police Department, who on the night of July 21st, 1949, gave his life so that yours might be more secure.
7: Dragnet came to you from Los Angeles. And now, an important announcement. Starting this Saturday, September 3rd, Dragnet will be heard at a new time over your NBC station. 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
20: Dangerous Assignment, starring Brian Donlevy as Steve Mitchell.

0: Yeah, danger is my assignment. I get sent to a lot of places I can't even pronounce. They all spell the same thing, though, trouble. But when I walk into the commissioner's office, I don't realize this assignment's going to wind up with me depending for my life on a tray full of dirty dishes. Commissioner, Ruth said you had an assignment for me.
1: I do, Steve. Your plane leaves for the Middle East in 1 hour.
0: The Middle East? Don't tell me I have to crawl along that pipeline over there looking for leaks.
1: You'll be looking for leaks, all right, but not oil.
0: I don't get you.
1: Steve, we're on the verge of suffering a very serious diplomatic and strategic defeat.
0: Well, nothing like a note of cheer to start the day on, I always say. What's the deal?
1: Take a look at this map of the Middle East, Steve.
0: Uh-huh.
1: For some time now, we've been negotiating very secretly with this country here.
0: What kind of negotiations?
1: Negotiations which would pave the way for United Nations bases in that area.
0: I see. But why all the secrecy?
1: The country in question insisted on it. You see, they'd been periodically intimidated by powerful interests to the northeast of them. They wanted to have all the negotiations concluded before any information concerning them fell into what we might call the wrong hands.
0: Wait a minute. You say there's been a leak? Is that what you're talking about?
1: Exactly. This morning we learned through confidential sources that the document containing the complete preliminary discussions regarding military installations is now in the hands of those hostile interests I was talking about.
0: What? How did that happen?
1: That's exactly what you're flying to the Middle East to find out, Steve.
0: I sure get all the cinches, don't I?
1: Steve, it's vital we plug up this leak. If we don't, the entire negotiations may collapse, which would seriously endanger our entire position in the Middle East.
0: You say a copy of the document got into the wrong hands. Does anybody know which copy it was?
1: Yes, that particular copy was last in the possession of a man named Khalid. He's the Middle Eastern country's representative in the negotiations.
0: Oh, what's his story about it?
1: He says the document was stolen from his house.
0: Brother, that particular story's pretty ancient.
1: Yes, he may be lying. It's up to you to find out. Get over there, Steve. Talk to this colleague and do whatever you have to get to the bottom of this whole rotten mess. Well, that's it. You've got your assignment. Good luck.

0: National Broadcasting Company is presenting Dangerous Assignment, starring Brian Donlevy as Steve Mitchell, colorful two-fisted government agent. At all those places of the world where danger and intrigue walk hand in hand, there you'll find Steve Mitchell on another Dangerous Assignment.
1: Sure, I've got my assignment. Just a little matter of dropping over to the Middle East and investigating a government figure named Khalid to find out if he's the boy who's been peddling diplomatic secrets to the wrong parties. All of which is pretty sure to make me slightly unpopular with both the government figure and the wrong parties. Yep, I've got an uneasy hunch. I'm about to get voted the boy they'd most like to see drop dead. It's Thursday morning when my plane lands in the Middle East country, and I figure my first step is to talk to this Khalid. So I find out his address and grab a taxi. It's a large house out of the city, and I walk up to the front door, and then I see that it's occupied.
2: You have business here, perhaps?
1: Perhaps. Now, if you'll quit blocking the door so I can knock...
2: You wish to see Khalid, perhaps?
1: Perhaps again, if it's okay with you.
2: You will tell me why you wish to see Khalid, perhaps?
1: You just spoiled your average. Look, I don't know who you are or why you're roosting in front of the door, but I came here to talk to Khalid, not you. Now, if you'll just get out of my way, I'll...
2: Before you may talk to Khalid, it is quite necessary that I know who you are.
1: Are you his bodyguard or something?
2: You might say that one of my men is acting as bodyguard for the moment.
1: I don't get it, Buster.
2: Hammer. Lieutenant Hammer. Police Lieutenant Hammer.
1: Oh, police?
2: Yes. And now you will tell me who you are, perhaps.
1: Here, take a look at my credentials, perhaps.
2: So... It does not surprise me to meet a United States agent here after the unfortunate incident of the theft of the document.
1: Yeah, but it does sort of surprise me to see a police detective here. Have you got Khalid under arrest?
2: Let us just say he is being detained for the moment in his house.
1: On account of the document?
2: On account of his wife.
1: What's his wife got to do with it?
2: At present, nothing. You see, last night she was murdered.
1: What? Wait, you think Khalid killed her?
2: We do not know at present. Her body was discovered this morning in a ditch several hundred meters down the road. Come, I will show you the place. Here is the ditch where the wife's body was discovered, Mitchell. At that spot over there, to be exact.
1: You say her body was discovered this morning, Lieutenant Hammer?
2: That is correct. But the time of her death is, as near as we can learn, was sometime before midnight last night.
1: Mm. How was she killed? Shot? Stabbed?
2: It appears she was beaten to death.
1: Mm. Where was her husband last night?
2: Khalid?
1: Yeah.
2: He claims to have been at a civic function. We are checking up on his story. Would you like to question him?
1: In a minute. First,
2: What is it?
1: Hey. Up here by the road, near the ditch.
2: Those footprints?
1: Yeah.
2: Yes, I noticed them too. A man's footprints beside the road.
1: Of course, they're quite a few feet from the spot where the body was in the ditch. Maybe there's no tie-in, but to play safe, it might be a good idea to have a technician from your police lab come out here and check them over.
2: I will give the necessary orders.
1: Okay, Lieutenant. Now I'd like to go back to the house and talk to Khalid, see just what kind of a story he's got for us.
3: If there is anything I can do to help clear up this matter, I will be only too glad to do so.
1: That's being pretty cooperative, Khalid.
3: The sooner the murder is solved, the sooner my name will be cleared of these absurd and vicious charges of betraying my country by allowing secret documents to pass into the hands of the
1: others. Just a minute, Khalid. What makes you think your wife's murder is tied in with the other deal?
3: Why, I just assumed that it was.
1: I see. I'd like you to tell me where you were last night, Khalid.
3: Of course. Abura and I went first to dinner at Ali's restaurant.
1: Who's Abura?
3: My aide and secretary.
1: Go on.
3: Then he drove me over to the new civic building. The dedication ceremony was last night. The building is not ready for use yet, as the cement work is not completed. But they wish to dedicate it anyway, and I was the principal speaker. After the ceremony, Abura and I drove back here to my home.
1: What time was it?
3: I would say it was about midnight when we got here. The lights were on, but my wife was missing. There were evidences of a struggle, furniture overturned, and bloodstains. I immediately called the police.
2: We commenced a search immediately, Mitchell, but it was not until this morning that the body was discovered.
3: Oh, poor Saharita.
1: Khalid, did your wife have any enemies?
3: Enemies?
1: Somebody who had a reason for killing her?
3: But everyone loved Saharita. She was kind and gentle.
1: Looks like at least one person didn't exactly love her.
3: Wait. Old Mikan.
1: Who?
3: Mikan, our servant. My wife dismissed him several days ago.
1: Oh, why?
3: She would not tell me her reasons, and I did not press her. But I believe there was a quarrel between them at the time.
1: I see. Any idea where we could find this servant?
3: No, no. When my wife dismissed Mikan, he moved into the city, but where, I do not know.
2: Khalid, can you describe him for us?
3: I can do better than that. I believe there is a picture of him in one of these drawers. Ah, yes, yes. Here you are, gentlemen. Here it is.
1: Mm-hmm. Thanks. Just one more thing, Khalid.
3: Yes?
1: I'm still interested in knowing why you connect your wife's murder to the other incident regarding the document.
3: Why, I suppose because the two events took place within a few days of each other.
1: According to Lieutenant Hama, your story is that somebody stole that document from your house here.
3: But of course.
1: Did you have it locked up in a safe?
3: Well, no, it was in a desk drawer.
1: Oh, sounds like a pretty careless way to treat an important document, Khalid.
3: On the contrary, I felt I was being clever, Mr. Mitchell. I reasoned that the obvious place would be the safe, and that if I merely placed the document in a desk drawer, it would be safer. But it would appear that my stratagem backfired.
1: Yeah, it sure would appear that way. Well, come on, Lieutenant Hammer.
3: If I may be of any further help in this matter, gentlemen, please let me know.
1: Don't worry, we will.
2: Well, what do you think, Mitchell?
1: About Khalid?
2: Yes.
1: I don't know, Lieutenant Hammer. He seems real anxious to help. Maybe a little too anxious.
2: That was my thought, too. His story sounded almost rehearsed.
4: I beg your pardon, gentlemen.
2: Yes?
4: It is permitted to see Khalid now. I am Abura, his aide.
1: Sure, sure. But we'd like to ask you a couple of questions first, Abura.
4: Certainly.
1: Were you with Khalid last evening?
4: Yes.
2: All evening?
4: Right. Yes, up until the time I drove him home, which was about midnight. It was then that we discovered the disappearance of his wife.
2: That coincides with what Khalid told us, Mitchell.
1: Yeah. What did the two of you do last night, Abura?
4: Why, first we had dinner at a restaurant named Ali's, a favorite place at Khalid. Then I drove him to the building which he was to dedicate. There was the ceremony and his speech. After that, I drove him back to his house here.
1: I see. Well, all checks. Okay, Abura. Thank you.
4: You're quite welcome.
1: Come on, Lieutenant.
2: Yes.
1: Well, that sort of puts Khalid in the clear, I guess.
2: Mm. Yes, and it increases my interest in his servant, great.
1: Mikan? Yeah. I think we'd better try and locate him right now. See if we can find out just why Khalid's wife canned him. So we start checking all the hotels and rooming houses in the city. 4 hours and 16 hotels later, we find a desk clerk who recognizes the picture of Mikan. He tells us that Mikan checked out an hour ago and took a taxi cab to the depot. We do likewise in a hurry.
2: Mitchell, it would appear that our case is beginning to fall into place. Several days ago, the secret document disappears. Shortly after that, Khalid's wife dismisses the servant Mikan. Last night, Khalid's wife is murdered, and now this morning, Mikan appears to be trying to flee the city.
1: You think Mikan's the boy who stole the document and knocked off Khalid's wife, huh?
2: It would certainly appear that he... Wait, wait.
1: Yeah, yeah, that's Mikan. Come on.
2: The train is ready to pull out. Mikan is trying to get aboard.
1: Yeah, he's not going to make it. We're gaining on him.
2: He is old. He cannot move quickly.
1: Okay, Mikan, hold it.
2: So, Mikan, let go of me.
1: Stand still. You seem to be in an awful hurry to get out of town, Mikan.
2: I was just taking a vacation trip.
5: Do not lie. That newspaper under your arm, it is folded to the story of the murder of Khalid's wife. That is why you were leaving. Do not deny it.
2: I... Very well. Yes, yes, that is why I was leaving. I knew that I would be blamed for the killing.
1: Oh?
2: But I'm innocent. I swear I did not kill her.
5: You were dismissed by her several days ago. There was a violent quarrel between you.
2: Yes, yes.
1: What was the quarrel about, Mikan?
5: I... Answer! What was the quarrel about?
2: I cannot tell you.
5: Indeed. Then I have something to tell you. You are under arrest on suspicion of murder. Mitchell, I must say I do not understand nor enjoy your attitude. Here we have a very logical suspect, a man who can give us no alibi whatsoever for last night, and who refuses to tell us why he quarreled with a dead woman. Yet you are not satisfied.
1: Neither are you, Hama.
2: What?
1: You're not trying to convince me. You're trying to convince yourself.
2: Now see here, Mitchell.
1: Look, you don't believe Mikan's the murderer and document stealer any more than I do.
2: Yes, you are right, Mitchell. Mm. It does not seem very likely that a poor, simple old servant who had been in the employ for many years would suddenly betray his mistress husband and kill his mistress. But if Mikan is innocent, where does that leave us?
1: Right in the middle of nowhere.
2: Excuse me.
1: Mm-hmm.
2: Lieutenant Hammer speaking. Yes? Yes?
5: What is that? You are certain of this? I see. Very well, thank you. Well, Mitchell, indeed we do have the wrong man in jail.
6: What do you mean?
5: I am now convinced that the old servant is innocent. And moreover, I know who the guilty man is.
6: Well, don't leave me there.
5: That was the police laboratory.
6: Huh?
5: Those footprints you observed beside the road near where the wife's body was discovered in the ditch.
6: Yeah, yeah, you were going to have the lab check
5: they
6: them.
5: They did check them and compared them with the prints of all those who had any possible connection with the case.
6: Whose prints were they?
5: They belonged to Khalid's aide, Abuda.

0: three chimes mean good times on NBC. There's fun for you tomorrow with two of your favorite families, the Blandings and the Harrises. Mr. and Mrs. Blanding stars Cary Grant and Betsy Drake in the title roles as the proud but somewhat bewildered owners of the famous Dream House. The Phil Harris Alice Faye Show stars Phil and Alice, of course, plus ever-helpful Frankie Remley, Brother Willie, and Delivery Boy Julius. Yes, there are laughs tomorrow and every Sunday with Mr. and Mrs. Blandings and the Phil Harris Alice Faye Show. 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
1: So all of a sudden, it looks like our case is winding up fast. We beat it back out to Khalid's house. Abura is still there.
2: But, gentlemen, I do not understand the reason for all these questions.
3: Nor do I. Abura is my aide. I trust him completely.
1: Yeah? Abura, I thought you told us you were with Khalid all evening.
2: Certainly.
4: Then how do you explain the footprints beside the road?
2: Footprints? I do not understand.
1: We spotted some footprints beside the road near the ditch where Khalid's wife's body was found. The police lab says that they're your prints, Abura.
3: What?
2: There must be some mistake.
4: Indeed, there was a mistake, and it appears that you made it, Abura.
3: Wait, wait.
1: What is it, Khalid?
3: But of course, Abura, do you not remember?
4: What are you talking about, Khalid?
3: The car, the engine trouble.
2: Oh, yes. The shock of being suspected made me forget.
1: Forget what?
3: You see, on the way home last evening, Mitchell, we had engine trouble. The car sputtered and died. Abura got out to investigate, found the trouble, and fixed it. That is apparently how his footprints happened to be beside the road.
2: Khalid, to think that we were within a few feet of your wife's body at the time.
4: Well, Mitchell?
1: Yeah, Lieutenant, another lead up in smoke.
4: Very perplexing case, Mitchell. Suddenly we have no suspects.
1: I know. Khalid couldn't very well have done it if he was dedicating a building at the time.
4: And Khalid told us Abura left those prints beside the road while repairing the car. That appears to clear Abura.
1: Yeah, neither one of us believes that the old servant, Mikan, did the job.
4: Well, perhaps someone we do not know killed Khalid's wife.
1: Yeah, but what gets me is, why was she killed? Was it to shut her mouth about something? Was there some kind of a double cross involved?
4: If we could but answer those questions, we...
1: What's the matter?
4: Here, on my desk, I just noticed. There is a note for me. The laboratory technician has been trying to get in touch with us, Mitchell. He has something further to report.
1: Oh, where is the lab?
4: Downstairs in the basement.
1: Come on, let's find out what's on his mind.
4: Here we are, Mitchell. This door on the left.
1: Okay. Locked?
4: The technician must be out looking for us.
1: You got a key?
4: Yes, yes. We can wait for him inside. After you.
1: Thanks. Where's the light switch?
4: On the wall to your left.
1: There. Oh. Now, hey, Mama, there on the floor.
4: Yes, I see.
1: Brother, that the technician?
4: Yes, stabbed to death.
1: Looks like whatever he wanted to tell us, somebody else didn't want him
4: yes.
1: to. So I guess now we'll never know what it was.
4: Perhaps we will, Mitchell.
1: What do you mean?
4: If we are lucky. You see, it is required that all reports to be prepared in duplicate.
1: What? Hey, maybe the killer didn't know that.
4: That is our one hope.
1: Where are the duplicate copies kept?
4: In this basket.
1: Oh.
4: Wait, perhaps this is it. Further report on footprints near scene of murder.
1: Yeah, that must be it. Let's have it.
4: Here you are.
1: I see. I don't get it.
4: Don't get what?
1: He says that there were traces of cement dust on some of those footprints of Abura's near the ditch, but no cement dust on the rest of the prints.
4: But what does that mean?
1: I don't know. Wait, there's some more. He examined the footprints around Khalid's house. He says that Khalid's footprints also show traces of cement dust.
4: Mitchell, this is very strange. Mm. At the scene of the crime, some of Abura's footprints contain cement dust. Others did not. Then at the house... Khalid's prints contain some of the cement dust. I do not see what...
1: Hold it a minute.
4: What?
1: Yeah. I think a few things just fell into place. Look, suppose you go over the lab here and see if there are any clues to the technician's killer. I'm going over and have another talk with Khalid.
3: But I do not understand the purpose of your visit, Mr. Mitchell. Surely I have answered all of your questions.
1: I don't think so, Khalid. Look, I want you to think back to the evening of the murder again. Now, tell me exactly what happened.
3: But we have been over it before.
1: And we're going over it again.
3: Very well. My aide, Abura, drove me into the city. We had dinner at a favorite restaurant of mine, a place named Ali's.
1: Yeah, yeah, go on.
3: After that, Abura drove me to the new building which I was to dedicate.
1: And from then on, Abura wasn't out of your sight, huh?
3: That's right. Well, of course, he had to go back to get my speech.
1: What's that?
3: Why, yes, I guess I forgot to mention that to you before.
1: You sure did.
3: You see, when I arrived at the new building, I discovered that my speech was missing from the pocket of my coat. I reasoned that it must have slipped out while we were dining. So I sent Abura back to the restaurant to get it.
1: I see. How long was he gone?
3: Oh, 10 or 15 minutes, perhaps.
1: Could it have been longer than that?
3: Well, I suppose a few minutes more.
1: Look, Khalid, it's very important we establish just how long Abura was gone.
3: I know it could not have been more than a half hour, because I was scheduled to speak a half hour after I arrived, and Abura had returned with the speech before then.
1: Wait a minute. You say that Abura brought your speech back to you?
3: But of course, that is what I sent him after.
1: Yeah, that could figure all right. He could have lifted it out of your pocket. Then, when he came back, he handed it to you, and you figured he'd gone back to the restaurant to get it.
3: Mitchell, I do not understand all this.
1: I'll explain in a minute. Now, look, did you discover your speech was missing as soon as you arrived at the new building?
3: Yes, as I was getting out of the car.
1: And you sent Abura back after it right away?
3: Yes.
1: Hmm. So Abura, when he left, hadn't been in the new building at all?
3: Well, yes, that is right. Of course, he came inside the building a half hour later when he returned my speech to me.
1: Yeah, that's what I thought. Now, I'd like to know about a few locations.
3: Locations?
1: Yes. That new building you dedicated, how far is it from your house here?
3: Why, about 15 minutes.

0: locations.
1: Locations?
0: Yes. That new building you dedicated, how far is it from your house here?
1: Why, about a 15-minute ride.
0: I see. And this restaurant where you ate, Ali's, how far is that from the new building?
1: Why, that is also about a 15-minute drive in the opposite direction from the building. Mitchell, these questions you are asking, surely you do not suspect that Abura is involved in this affair?
0: Right now, it's a lot more than just a suspicion, Khalid.
1: What? Oh, I cannot believe it.
0: Well, the way it adds up. Abura swiped your speech. Then, when you told him to go back to Ali's restaurant to get it, he drove to your house instead. Killed your wife and then returned to the new building with your speech.
1: But why would he kill my wife?
0: That I'm not sure of yet, but my hunch is that it ties in with the theft of that document.
1: Mitchell, your suspicion of Abura, can you prove it?
0: That's what I'm going to find out right now, Khalid.
1: How?
0: I'm going over to that restaurant and talk to Ali. If he tells me that Abura didn't come back there to get your speech that night, then I guess that's the final nail in Abura's coffin. I head for Ali's. It's almost midnight when I get there, and there aren't any customers, and a little guy is sitting at a table in the center of the place all alone. Are you Ali?
2: Yes. What is it?
0: My name is Mitchell. I'd like to ask you a couple of questions about last night.
2: Questions? What question?
0: Two men came to your restaurant last evening. Khalid and his aide, Abura.
2: That is quite right. They frequently dine here.
0: Did you see either one of them again after they left here?
2: Yes.
0: What? Don't tell me it was Abura.
2: Why, yes. He returned about half an hour later and said that Khalid had misplaced his speech. Abura searched around the table where they had eaten, found the script, and left.
0: Oh, fine.
2: What is the matter?
0: Nothing much, except my airtight case just sprang a king-sized leak.
2: I do not understand.
0: Well, you've got company there, Ali. I don't understand either. Abura was only gone from the new building a half an hour. It's 15 minutes each way from there to here and from there to Khalid's house. So he couldn't have gone both places during that time. If he came here, he sure couldn't have gone to Khalid's house and killed his wife.
2: Effendi, I do not know what any of this is about, but if you are through asking questions, I suggest that you leave. It is late and I am tired. I would like to close up.
0: Okay, Ali. Funny. I'd have sworn Abura was my boy, but right now he's looking awfully clean, so that leaves me right back where I started, fresh out of Leeds.
2: Please, Effendi, if you do not mind.
0: Okay. Hey, must be hotter than I thought in here. You're starting to sweat all of a sudden.
2: Yes, I'm not feeling very well. Now, if you'll please leave.
0: Yeah. I'm leaving right now. What stopped me cold is the wall behind Ali. There's a serving window there, but it's pulled down so that there's just a crack left. And in that crack, I spot a glint of metal, a gun barrel. All of a sudden, I know why Ali's sweating, and also I know I'm not fresh out of Leeds after all. I start edging towards the door, real casual-like, but I don't quite make it.
3: That will keep you right where you are until I can get around the partition, Mitchell.
0: Yeah, Abura, it sure will.
3: It would appear that Ali here is not a very skillful actor.
0: I don't know. Seems to me I'd sweat, too, if I knew you were holding a gun on me. Oh,
2: please, Abura, do not kill me. I did as you ordered. I said everything you told me to say.
3: I will deal with you later, Ali.
0: You know, Abura, I think I've finally figured out why you killed Khalid's wife.
3: Indeed?
0: Yeah. She was the one who stole that document for you. That's probably why she fired the old servant, Mikan. He found out about it and confronted her. But when we questioned him, he was still loyal enough to her memory not to tell us anything.
3: Quite right. Khalid's wife did procure the document for me, but when she learned that the United States was sending an agent over here to investigate, she became frightened. She said she was going to tell Khalid everything after he returned from dedicating the building.
0: So you knew you'd have to shut her mouth, huh? You lifted Khalid's speech out of his pocket at dinner, and knowing he'd discover it was missing and send you after it, that gave you time to get to Khalid's house. His wife knew why you'd come. She ran out of the house. You chased her to that ditch and killed her there.
3: Quite right, Mitchell.
0: Later, you realized you might have left footprints near the ditch, so when you were driving Khalid home, you faked engine trouble at that spot and got out of the car and planted some more footsteps there as a cover, huh?
3: May I ask how you found out about me, Mitchell?
0: The cement dust tripped you up. You killed the lab technician to get his report. What you didn't know was that there was a duplicate copy.
3: That was rather stupid of me, wasn't it?
0: Yeah. That report showed traces of cement dust in some of your prints, and none in others. I remembered Khalid telling me that the cement work in that new building wasn't even finished yet. That meant cement dust on the floors. You hadn't set foot in the building yet when Khalid sent you after the speech, so when you killed his wife and left those first footprints, there was no cement dust in them.
3: Yeah, but later, when I pretended car trouble and got out of the car,

0: I did have cement dust on the bottom of my shoe.
1: That's right. Because in the meantime, you'd been inside that building while Khalid was making his speech.
0: I admire your cleverness, Mitchell. It is a pity it comes too late for you.
1: Oh? What happens now?
0: Oh, to a clever man such as yourself, the answer should be quite obvious. You and Ali here are the only ones who know my little secret.
2: Abura, no, you're not going to
0: kill. I'm afraid I must, Ali. Yes, I must kill both of you.
1: Yeah? I got news for you, Abura. You're going to have to choose which one of us to kill.
0: What do you mean? I will kill both of you.
1: I don't think so. Ali and I are on opposite sides of the room, and you're in the center. You shoot one of us, the other will jump you. So, which one of us is it going to be? Take your pick. I'm just running a bluff. Ollie's too terrified to be of any help, but the bluff works because Abura takes his eyes off me a second to shoot a glance at Ollie. And that second is long enough. I dive for the light switch. Slug whistles over me. I hug the floor in the dark and fish my gun out of my pocket. Now I'm going to wait and let Abura make the next move. Then I hear a car outside. It's light enough through the window to tell me it's Lieutenant Hama. This is just great. If he walks in that door, he'll get a slug. And if I try to warn him, I'll reveal my position and then I'll collect the slug. Gotta think of something fast. Then my elbow bunched an object beside me. A serving cart loaded with dishes. I push it a few inches. The wheels don't make any noise. I give it a shove towards the wall and wait. Bora throws a shot in the direction of the noise. I spot the flash and let him have it.
2: Mitchell.
1: I'm okay, Lieutenant. Get the lights.
2: Khalid told me you were over here. By the looks of Abura, I would say the work has been done.
1: Yeah.
2: Is it safe now?
1: You can crawl out from under that table, Ali.
2: So, Abura was our killer.
1: Yeah, he threw me off the trail by getting Ali to give him an alibi, but I finally tumbled to it. Yeah. Abura had a pretty neat scheme rigged, but it was that cement dust that pinned the killing on him. I guess that's what you might call concrete evidence.
3: Dangerous Assignment, starring Brian Donlevy as Steve Mitchell, with Herb Butterfield as the commissioner, is written by Bob Reif and Adrian Jondo, with music by Robert Armbruster, and is produced and directed by Bill Karn. Others in today's cast were Jan Arvan, Paul Duboff, Shep Mencken, Wally Mayer, and Don Diamond. Be with us again next week at this same time when Brian Donlevy, starring in the role of Steve Mitchell, will embark on another dangerous assignment. Three chimes mean good times on NBC. Tomorrow, there's another hour-and-a-half broadcast of radio's greatest show, The Big Show, starring Eddie Arnold, Jack Carson, Eddie Cantor, Olivia de Havilland, Martha Ray, and many more. Your MC on The Big Show, of course, is the glamorous and unpredictable Tallulah. And tomorrow, Theater Guild on the Air presents Light Up the Sky, starring Joan Bennett, Sam Levine, and Thelma Ritter. I'll hear Herbert Marshall as The Man Called X on NBC.
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6: Bird's eye. 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
7: Once upon a time there was an engineer. Choo-choo Charlie was his name, we hear. He had an engine and he sure had fun. 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
8: Charlie says, love my good and plenty. Charlie says, really rings the bell. Charlie says, love my good and plenty. 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
2: This is Orson Welles, speaking from London. The Black Museum, a repository of death, a repertorium of violence. Here in the grim stone structure on the Thames, in Charles's Scotland Yard, is a warehouse of homicides, where everyday objects of carpenter's saw, a manicurist's orange stick, a tenpenny nail, all are touched by murder. A sheath knife. It's a familiar object. Maybe your son, if he's an outdoor sort of kid, has one. You may have one. If you enjoy wood carving at odd moments, it's a handy tool, a sheath knife. Handy for sailors or truckmen or killers.
3: Not the wounds. Eh, Doctor?
4: Very nice, Inspector. Six of them. Any one could have been fatal, or very deep through clothing and overcoat.
3: Then we're looking for a man, Doctor. A man with a lot of strength and a knife.
2: Well, today you can find that sheath knife, among other honored exhibits, in the Black Museum.
5: From the annals of the Criminal Investigation Division of the London Police, we bring you the dramatic stories of the crimes recorded by the objects in Scotland Yard's Gallery of Death, the Black Museum. In just a moment, you will hear the Black Museum starring Orson Welles.

0: Black Museum. Scotland Yard's mausoleum of murder. A functional place with its shelves and cabinets, its glass-topped exhibit tables and the neat white cards identifying time and place and killing. Yet over the whole thing, a kind of aura, a mystery, as if the manipulators of these weapons still waited to pick them up, just beyond the shadows. Here lies death. 100 deaths, 700 in fact, collected over several generations. Would you call this a weapon? Look here, it's a boot. A leather riding boot is obviously made for a gentleman who rode behind the hound, but another gentleman's pink hunting coat was stained with blood when this boot became a bludgeon. This seems obvious. It's a hypodermic needle. It was once filled with poison. Here we are. Here's the sheath knife I was telling you about. Leather sheath, Sheffield steel, bone handle. It's a pretty instrument in its way. But the story connected with it isn't quite so pretty. Begins one coldish night in November. As a suburban train drew into the dark station at Ilford, a short distance from London, two men rose to shrug on overcoats. In the same car, a man and woman rose too. Evelyn and Fred Winters, shipping clerk and his wife, returning to their little house in Ilford.
1: Here, Paul, here. It's dark on the platform.
2: You might go first, even if you are married to me.
1: Huh? Oh, yes. Yes, of course, yes. All right, Evelyn, come along now. Train will take you on with it.
2: You'd like that, I expect.
1: No, we had a nice evening. You're tired now, you wouldn't talk like that. Well, let's walk. I'm a trifle chilly.
0: He's a patient man, this Fred Winters. He always manages to find excuses for his wife's nagging, but then Evelyn's a bit younger than Fred and quite good-looking in a rather daring manner, you know, with those tall, vividly colored girls, excellent figure, which she displays to advantage. Of course, all this was lost on the two men who left the train at the opposite end of the car for Mr. and Mrs. Winters. They stood on the platform for a minute or two, stamping their feet. Then the Winters disappeared up the tree-lined street. After a moment or two, the two men followed. Apparently, they'd come to a decision. Whatever it was, it doesn't matter. It was never carried out. They heard. And they ran up the street in the dark, past a single street light to where Evelyn Winters stood and Fred Winters lay.
3: Help! Oh, help me! Someone ran out of the driveway. Then Fred fell. Oh, he's all over blood. He's dead. He's dead.
0: Oh, he was dead, all right. Quite thoroughly dead, as Inspector Bell put it. The man Scotland Yard placed in charge of the case.
4: Nasty wounds. Eh, Doctor?
5: Very nasty, Inspector. Six of them. Any one could have been fatal. All very deep through clothing and overcoat.
4: Then we're looking for a man, Doctor. A man with a lot of strength and a knife.
0: Now it begins. The long, slow, painstaking piecing together of the puzzle. Someone with a good deal of strength wielded the 6-inch knife. Step one. So far, so good. Step two.
2: Yes?
4: I'm Inspector Bell, Mrs. Winters. We met last night near the station.
2: Yes, I remember. Come in, won't you? I expect you want to ask some questions.
0: The questions. They all begin as soon as the widow and the detective inspector are seated in the tiny front room of a shabby little semi-detached house. The inspector glances around, sees no wealth here, that's certain. Dismiss money as the motive.
4: What did your husband do, Mrs. Winters?
2: Do? Oh, well, I see. He was a shipping clerk.
4: How old was he?
2: He said 48. I think he was closer to 52.
4: Did he see service?
2: Home guard. He was too old for the ground troops, and he had no skills for any of the technical services.
4: Did Mr. Winters have any enemies that you know of?
2: Freddy? Enemies? Oh, of course not. He never hurt a fly.
4: Any excellent quality? Gentleness.
2: Gentleness? Oh, no, Inspector. Fred was meek. Meek and mild, as the old saying goes. Well, he loved me in his way.
0: There was more of the same, lots more, but nothing to indicate a reason for willful murder. Finally, Inspector decided to call it a day.
4: Well, I won't bother you any longer today. Oh, yes. If you decide to go away, or anything like that, let us know when and where, won't you, Mrs. Winters?
0: A considerate man, Inspector Bell, and wise. He had long experience. He never rushed a case or a situation. He knew well that there was any use in that. He returned to the local police station, and there he found a woman and a man waiting for him.
2: The murder took place right in front of my house, sir.
4: Did you see anything, ma'am?
2: No, it was too dark. Our street is very badly lighted, but I heard running in my driveway. Then it sounded like scuffling out front. I went to the window and heard a woman, well, half whisper, "Don't. Oh, don't."
4: Then she was frightened?
2: No, sir.
4: How's that?
2: It wasn't fright, sir. It was like she was begging someone she knew not to do something. Then I heard running away again, going away. And after that, the screaming.
4: You're certain the woman was not frightened?
2: I'm positive, sir. If I felt she was, I'd...
0: A tiny bit of testimony, very tiny. Would it stand up in court? How would it impress a jury? What would a good defense counsel do with it on cross-examination? Well, it was weak, but it was interesting. Quite interesting. And there was a man waiting at the station house for Inspector Bell, with the woman. The man introduced himself.
5: I'm Stanley Winters, Inspector. Fred was my brother. I don't want to get anybody into trouble, sir, but there are a few facts my sister-in-law may forget to mention. Women are like that at times.
4: Facts? Such as, Mr. Winters?
5: Well, there's a man who disliked my brother intentionally. A ship's steward, James Davis.
4: The cause of this dislike?
5: Well, my brother threw him out of the house.
4: For what reason?
5: Fred thought that this Davis was, well, making passes at evening. Fred mentioned it to me once or twice.
4: Your brother must have been fairly sure to take such action. Incidentally, what was this Davis doing in the house in the first place?
5: We knew Evelyn's family as a boy. He was quite friendly with Fred and Evelyn at first. Went off on a holiday with them to Brighton. Between sailings, it was. Then he moved in. Fred had a spare room and could use the money. But after a while, Fred didn't like Davis's attitude towards Evelyn, so he threw him out.
4: Is there anything else, Mr. Winters?
5: Nothing I can think of, sir. This was just a point I thought you ought to
4: Thank
5: know.
4: Thank you, Mr. Winters. We'll probably be in touch with you. Good night.
5: Good night.
4: Sergeant?
6: Yes, sir.
4: Pick up order, Sergeant, for James Davis, ship steward. Check crew list of all lines carrying passengers or using stewards. And don't let Mrs. Winters learn that we know about this Davis. Not yet, at any rate.
6: Beg pardon. New James Davis, steward aboard the Morania.
7: I am? So what?
6: I'm from Scotland Yard. My credentials.
7: What do you want with me?
6: I'd like to have a talk with you before your ship sails. Sailing date's 3 days off, we understand.
7: That's right. What do you want to talk with me for?
6: A friend of yours has been killed. Name of Fred Winters.
7: What? Freddy dead? How? Where?
6: The inspector will tell you all that. Shall we go now, Davis? I've seen your first officer already. He knows what's going on. James Davis, Inspector.
4: How do you do, Mr. Davis?
7: Well, not so good. What with the news and all. Who killed Freddy, Inspector?
4: We'd like to find out. Perhaps you can help us. Sit down, won't you?
7: Thanks.
4: Yes, Sergeant, take care of Mr. Davis' overcoat. Hang it up in the outer office for him.
6: Yes, sir.
7: Thank you. It is a bit warm in here.
4: And, Sergeant, deliver this note to Dr. Arnold, will you?
8: Yes, sir.
4: Now then, Mr. Davis, perhaps you'll tell
0: us... Yes, Mr. Davis, perhaps you will tell us where you were last night between 10 p.m. and 2 a.m.
7: I was with Evelyn Winters' family. I've known them since I was a boy.
0: Well, that fits with Stanley Winters' story, doesn't it? What about Evelyn Winters and Fred, Mr. Davis? You knew them well, didn't you?
7: Matter of fact, Inspector, I had a room with them. Until poor old Freddie got the idea that Evelyn and I were a bit too friendly. It wasn't true, naturally, sir. But I figured it'd be better all round if I cleared out. So I did.
0: Perfectly natural. Don't cause your childhood friend any trouble. Her husband is jealous, lives somewhere else, so simple, so proper. It was just about then that the telephone on the inspector's desk added its voice to the situation.
4: Inspector Bell here?
5: Arnold speaking. Bell, you've got good eyes. Sergeant Holloway is here with a fellow's overcoat. He gave me your note. I made only the first test, but there's no doubt in my mind. That stain you spotted on the sleeve, it's blood, all right. No question about it.
0: Well, today you can find that sheath knife, among other honored exhibits, in the Black Museum.
8: In just a moment, we will continue with The Black Museum, starring Orson Welles.

Would you care for a touch of international chicanery? Orson Welles portrayed as the roguish crook, Harry Lime, a clever thief, continually in the middle of an international hijinks. Be with him each week as he darts back and forth across the line of the law, be in on his sophisticated plans, which always end with someone getting conned. Join KUOW Thursday evenings at 9:30 as we present The Lives of Harry Lime. 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

0: Now we continue with The Black Museum, starring Orson Welles.
1: They kept what they knew from Jimmy Davis and from Evelyn Winters. Scotland Yard has a habit of not breaking news until they're certain of the facts. And blood on the cuff of an overcoat is only one fact. The rest was guessing. That's not enough. They drew other items from Jimmy Davis that day before they finished with his overcoat and with him.
2: As I said, Inspector, I spent the evening with Evelyn's family. I've been doing that during my time ashore for years. I left them about 11 o'clock. It was something of a problem getting back to London. The trains out Manor Parkway aren't very frequent after 11. When I finally made it back to Victoria Station, the last train out my way was gone. I didn't have the cab fare, so I walked all the way home. Didn't get in until after 2 in the morning.
1: Quite straightforward, very logical, honestly told. To Inspector Bell, it seemed, well, just a little too honest. He asked Jimmy Davis to wait around a bit, then he consulted with Sergeant Holloway.
3: A railway map, Sergeant. Here's the line that runs out to Manor Park.
4: He was there, sir. Mrs. Winter's family confirmed that. And the time Davis says he left them.
3: If there were anything to our idea, he'd never tell us about it if they couldn't confirm it. But he must have known it was a problem, as he said, to get back to London.
4: Well, how does that fit, sir?
3: He could have left a little earlier, but he didn't. Now, look here, on the map.
1: Yes, look closely, Sergeant. What do you see? And Inspector's pointing.
4: Ilford! The next stop after Manor Park, going toward London. I see what you mean, Inspector.
1: It might be quite simple. Board a train at Manor Park with a ticket for London. Hop off the next stop, Ilford. Knowing that Fred and Evelyn Winters would be on a midnight train down from London. Wait in a dark driveway. Yes, it might be quite simple. The Inspector thinks so, too.
3: I think we'll ask Davis to stay here a day or two. His ship doesn't sail until day after tomorrow. Meanwhile, Sergeant, we'll get ourselves a warrant, and you can give his lodgings a thorough going over.
1: Sergeant Holloway took 3 men with him and gave Jimmy Davis his furnished room a very thorough going over.
4: Take everything apart, men. Put it all back together again so the fellow won't know we've been here. We're looking for any article of clothing with a trace of blood on it, and for a knife about 6 inches long. Also, what's for evidence of Davis's associations with women?
1: 3 points. Blood, a knife, and women. And point one...
4: Everything's clean. He must have missed the stain the inspector spotted on his overcoat.
1: On point two...
4: Nothing. Absolutely nothing to indicate the man ever touched a knife.
1: And as for point three...
4: It's a gold mine, Inspector. Davis had a special box full of letters. I didn't take the time to read them. One look at the signature on all of them was enough.
1: Ever yours, Evelyn.

0: Interesting reading. Not nice, but interesting. Darlingest, I can't explain it. I looked up digitalis in a medical dictionary at the library. It's a cumulative poison. Put it in Freddy's tea, but it had no effect. He just complained.
1: I've given it to him for a week now. I'm afraid to make the doses any larger. But I'll think of something else, because I cannot live without seeing him. I took an electric bulb and broke it and powdered the glass. Freddy likes lots of sugar, and I never use sugar. Maybe this will work. I think he suspects I'm up to something. The glass didn't work either. Be patient, darling. He'll never give you a divorce.
0: But I'll find a way. No one will ever suspect. There must be a way. We've got to be together, and we shall be as we were once, only without fear. Ever yours, Evelyn.
2: Nice girl, wasn't she? Poison, powdered grass. Ever yours, Evelyn. Inspector Bell called in Sergeant Holloway.
3: Yes, sir? The letters. They'll go fine in court after we put the two of them together someplace and after we've found the weapon.
4: Davy says he hasn't seen her in months and she insists on the same thing.
3: In one of the letters, she mentions meeting him at a tea room in the city. I'll cover that. You get down to Southampton to the Morania. Talk to the crew. Get everything you can on Davis. Check?
4: Yes, sir. Check.
2: In the tea room, Inspector Bell found an obliging waitress with an excellent memory.
5: Tall, you say, sir? Auburn hair? Greenish eyes? Oh, now let me think a minute, sir. Yes, there was a woman comes in here. Very good looking. If you like that kind of colouring.
0: Many men do?
5: Well, one man does. The one that comes in here with this woman. Afternoons mostly from the early tea. He's young. Oh, younger than she is, that's my guess. Very nice looking.
0: Have you heard any names?
5: Once I heard her call him Jimmy, darling.
0: I see. Tell me, have they been in here recently? Say, in the last day or so?
5: Oh, I think so. I seem to remember. Yes, the day before yesterday it was.
0: Do you think you'd know them again? In a crowd, perhaps?
5: Yes, sir. I'm sure now. Why, sir? Are they in trouble with the police? I wouldn't want to put nobody in trouble, not if I could help you.
2: In trouble with the police? Little, just a little, if you call a growing sum of evidence in a murder case trouble. And it was growing. Sergeant Holloway went to Southampton.
4: I gather from some of the other men that Davis was never too sociable, right? Ever show you any of his hobbies?
6: Well, he didn't have any that I know of.
4: Not, say, wood carving or anything like that?
6: Oh, I never saw him use a knife on wood.
4: Oh, he owned a knife.
6: Oh, yes, sir. Slick-looking blade it was. Carried it in a sheath on his belt. He liked to keep it pretty sharp, too.
4: I see. Well, thank you, Carter. Thank you very much.
2: But there are two themes here. They must be resolved together. A woman who followed the pattern of a sly, careful poisoner. A man who once owned a sheath knife. The planning of a careful crime. The execution of a crime of violence. Did the two things come together on that midnight street in Ilford? Was Jimmy Davis waiting behind the hedges? Did Evelyn Winters know he was there? Know that she was leading her husband to his death? There were answers to these questions somewhere. Inspector Bell went quietly and methodically about the business of getting those answers.
0: I'm glad you could come in to see us, Mrs. Winters. I've been hoping you'd be able to help us.
1: Oh, is that so, Inspector? I wish I could help you.
0: My office is just along this hall. Yes, we're rather up a tree. A most difficult kind of case. Unless we can find someone with a motive somewhere, it may go unsolved. Oh, there's Sergeant Holloway.
1: Sergeant Holloway?
0: Yes, you remember him. He's working with me. He may have a question or two. There he is, in this office with the glass panel door, talking to someone.
1: Oh, no. Jimmy.
0: Come in a minute, Mrs. Winters.
1: No. No, I won't. I know the man Sergeant Holloway is talking to. He knows me.
0: Yes, Mrs. Wilton. We know he knows you.
1: Jimmy told you?
0: I asked the question, Mrs. Winters. Are you in love with Jimmy Davis? Did you plan to kill your husband that night in Ilford?
1: Oh.
0: We know a lot, Mrs. Winters. We want to know. If you held your husband while Davis stabbed him, did you decoy your husband? Oh. Did you tell Davis to be there? How long have you been in love with him? How long have you tried to...
2: Questions, questions. They came thick and fast now. The inspector took her into his office. The stenographer waited. She was warned, and the questions poured out around her. She sat there, pinioned by the inspector's quiet voice. Until...
1: All right, I'll tell you. I was in love with Jimmy, but I didn't plan the murder. Jimmy did that. He did it on his own. He jumped out of the driveway and struggled with poor Freddy. Fred fell down. Jimmy ran away. I had nothing to do with it. Nothing. Nothing!
2: A nice girl, a really nice girl with willpower. They showed her the letters in her own handwriting, but she stuck to her story.
1: I had nothing to do with it. Nothing!
2: And Jimmy Davis, still in love with this woman. Jimmy denied the letters, too.
7: Evelyn didn't know a thing. I waited for them. I wanted to make Fred give her a divorce. He tried to hit me, and we fought. I used the knife. It was self-defense, but I got scared. I threw the knife into the sewer grating and ran away. Evelyn didn't know a thing. We didn't see each other for months.
2: What about the waitress who will identify you, Jim Davis? What about your buddy and his story of the sharpening of the knife? What about the letters? What about the woman? Is she worth it?
7: Evelyn didn't know a thing. She had nothing to do with it.
0: Sorry, Davis. It's no use. You'll be tried together, and the chances are you'll hang together.
2: Well, that's the story. That's how they wound up the case. And today, in case you're interested, you'll find that sheath knife in the Black Museum.
8: Orson Welles will be back with you in just a moment.

0: And now here in person is Orson Welles.
1: Murder is always ugly. And in this case, the motive was heedless, reckless passion. And the ugliness was amplified by the long planning, the cruelty, and finally, by the end of the story, for Evelyn Winters died badly, unable even to manage the numbness of fatality which comes to so many murderers on the scaffold. She collapsed, had to be carried to the gallows, supported there by two jailers. The hangman, by the way, resigned his job shortly afterwards. And to the end, despite the letters, despite the evidence, Jim Davis tried to take all the blame on himself. But justice and death both were equal in this case. And the sheath knife remains in its customary place. In Scotland Yard. In the Black Museum. Now, till next time, till another story about the Black Museum, I remain, as always, obediently yours.
0: The Black Museum, starring Orson Welles, is presented by arrangement with Metro-Goldwyn-Mayer Radio Attractions. The program is written by Ira Marion, with music composed and conducted by Sidney Torch, produced by Harry Allen Towers.
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3: "21st Precinct, Sergeant Burns. What do you mean, robbed lady? Held up? Oh, burglars. Well, when did this happen? Was during the night? Yeah. Yes, ma'am.
4: You're in the muster room at the 21st Precinct, the nerve center. A call is coming through. You will follow the action taken pursuant to that call from this minute until the final report is written in the 124 room at the 21st Precinct.
3: All right, I'll send the officers right over there. Yeah, they'll be there right away. You just wait for them. What? Oh, yeah. You're welcome.
5: 21st Precinct. It's just lines on a map of the city of New York. Most of the 173,000 people wedged into the 0.9 square mile between Fifth Avenue and the East River wouldn't know if you asked them that they lived or worked in the 21st. Whether they know it or not, the security of their home is the job of the men of the 21st Precinct.
4: The 21st, 160 patrolmen, 11 sergeants, and 4 lieutenants, of whom I'm the boss. My name is Kennelly, Frank Kennelly. I'm captain in command of the 21st. I was working my day tour, 8 a.m. to 6 p.m. A light rain had fallen early in the morning, and the temperature had suddenly dropped, making the streets icy and treacherous. At 7:35, after I changed to my uniform, I sat in my office to begin reading and signing the reports and communications that had accumulated since I was last on duty 24 hours earlier. At 2 minutes to 8, Sergeant Burns on TS rang into my office and told me the 8-4 platoon was ready to turn out. Lieutenant Gorman, the desk officer, pressed a button that rang a bell in the back room, and the 47 men who would patrol the streets of the 21st for the next 8 hours marched out in a military manner and formed ranks in front of the desk. As I walked out of my office, I crossed the muster room and went behind the desk where the roll call for entry in the blotter was being made by Lieutenant Gorman.
6: Turner?
7: Here.
6: Underwood?
8: Here.
6: Weber?
9: Here.
6: Weeks?
10: Present.
6: Wolf?
11: Yeah.
6: Zager?
12: Present.
6: You want to take over, Captain?
4: Yeah. All right, men. A few things. We have instructions to assist the borough president's office in a survey of certain street conditions. Each of you will take note of any street opening now in progress on your post. You will talk to the foreman in charge of the job and ascertain what public utility or city department has opened the street, for what purpose, and the approximate date and time the repairs will be completed. All this information will be added in your memorandum books and at the end of the tour will be transferred to a UF-20A and turned in to the desk officer. The streets and sidewalks are icy and dangerous today. In cases that so require, you will call the attention of householders and storekeepers to their legal obligations to remove ice from the sidewalks. That's all. Sergeant, post the platoon.
8: Platoon, stand cut. Right face. Forward, cut.
4: I'll be in my office, Lieutenant.
7: Yes, sir.
4: Sergeant.
9: Yes, sir.
4: Go ahead, take the call.
9: Yes, sir.
10: 21st Precinct, Sergeant Burns.
4: Would you excuse me, please?
11: You'll have to take your business over here at the desk, mister.
10: Well, what kind of a wreck? Automobile?
4: Well, I'd just like to talk to the captain a minute.
11: What is it you want?
10: Was anyone hurt?
4: Oh, that's all right, Lieutenant. I'll talk to him. I know him.
10: Well, how bad? You need an ambulance?
4: Hello, Ralph. What can I do for
13: Captain?
4: You?
13: Captain, how are you?
4: Oh, I'm fine. When did you get out of the service?
13: Oh, 2 or 3 months ago.
10: Yeah?
13: I'm in business again over at 697th. I opened a little radio and TV repair shop.
10: Well, what hospital?
4: Oh, yes. I think I passed the place. I didn't know it was yours.
10: The officer's over there right away.
4: What is it you have on your mind?
13: Well, I got a kid brother, Paul.
4: Mm-hmm.
13: He's 16. He'll be 17. I'm a little worried about
10: him. Yeah, you just wait there.
4: Oh, well, come on in my office.
10: The officer will be right there.
13: He's a good kid, I guess. But he gets himself into some awful jams.
4: Go ahead.
13: Thanks.
4: All right, Ralph, have a seat.
13: Yeah, thanks.
4: What kind of jams?
13: Well, it might be the other kids he runs with in the neighborhood. I don't know.
4: Mm-hmm. Does he live in the precinct?
13: Oh, yeah. In the same block as the store. My mother. I used to live there, too, before I got married. My folks lived there for years. That's how I come to open the store on the block.
4: Well, what's this trouble he's had?
13: They had him down here last night.
4: Who?
13: The detectives, he said. They came around to the candy store. He hangs out with the other kids, and they picked him up. They brought him in here and talked to him a while. And then they let him go home.
4: Well, what'd they talk to him about?
13: Stealing. I don't think he'd done anything like that, though. What does he need it for? He doesn't need to steal.
4: Well, what specifically did they talk to him about?
13: About some flats in the neighborhood that had been broken into. And a store. Florist over on 2nd Avenue. One of the kids ran over and told my mother he'd been arrested. She got all excited and called me on the telephone at home. By the time I got here, they let him go.
4: Maybe they decided he had nothing to do with it.
13: Maybe. But what I would like, Captain, would be for you to talk to him.
4: Right.
13: You know what I mean. I can't do it. He don't have much respect for what I say. And we got no father. He always said he wanted to be a cop. He still says it. I figure if you could talk to him, maybe that'll straighten him out. He'll realize what the score is.
4: Oh, wait a minute. I thought you said that you thought he didn't have anything to do with that stuff.
13: Well, to tell you the truth, I don't know what to think. My wife, Stella, can't stand him. She thinks he's sneaky. My mother thinks he's an angel. The kid, when you talk to him, butter wouldn't melt in his mouth. I don't know what to think. Would you talk to him, Captain?
4: Oh, that's a job for our youth patrolman.
13: Well, the kid needs somebody to make an impression on him, Captain. A real impression. Couldn't you just spend a couple of minutes with him as a personal favor to me?
4: All right, if you want.
13: I'll bring him in here this afternoon, if that's okay.
4: No, I don't think it'd be a good idea to talk here. He might be a little uneasy.
13: Yeah, he might at that after last night.
4: What time does he get home from school?
13: About 4, a little after.
4: Well, could you have him in your shop at 4:30? I'll come by and see him there.
13: Yeah, sure, that'd be fine. I'll have him there. 4:30 this afternoon.
4: Yeah, I'll see you there.
13: Thanks, Captain. Thanks a lot.
4: That's all right.
13: Bye.
4: Bye, Ralph.
14: First Precinct, Sergeant Burns.
4: Sergeant, ring the detectives for me.
14: Yes, sir. Detective Cassidy.
4: This Captain Kennelly. Is Lieutenant King around?
14: No, sir. The lieutenant's swinging today.
4: Oh, yes. Look, somebody was talking to a boy up there last night about some burglaries. Paul Hance. Can you find out for me who was handling those squeals?
14: Yes, sir. It was me, Captain. What did you want to know?
4: Well, what about it? Was he right for them?
14: About breaking into the flats, I don't know for sure, Captain. But that kid was inside the florist shop for sure.
4: Oh, why'd you turn him out?
14: He denies the whole thing and I had nothing to hold him on. Just the information from another kid that Paul showed him $20 and told him it came out of the shop. Paul says the other kid is a liar. He never had $20. Well, he still had 11 in his pocket.
4: Uh-huh.
14: I asked him where he got it. He said he wanted playing cards in a club room. The boy just sat here and lied to me for 2 hours. And polite. You never met anyone so polite. He's the politest liar I ever saw.
4: What are you doing about him, Cassidy?
14: Well, I'm going to keep my eye on him and talk to him after every break-in.
4: His brother wants me to talk to him. See if I can straighten him out.
14: Does he?
4: Yep. I'm going to see him this afternoon.
14: Well, I wish you luck, Captain. That boy's a walking corkscrew.
4: At 4:15, sector car number 3 came by the house and drove me to 690 East 70th Street, an old law tenement building. The first floor had been converted to commercial purposes. The front rooms on one side were occupied by a beauty parlor. Those on the other by Ralph Hance's radio repair shop. I walked up the stoop and into the hall. Through the glass door, I could see a young woman sitting at the counter, thumbing through the pages of a magazine. Hello.
7: Oh, hello. You're that captain.
4: Captain Connelly, yes.
7: Ralph's in the back. I'm his wife. Ralph! Let me turn this thing off. Ralph, that captain's here.
9: All right.
7: He's back there working on a rush job. The customer wants it back in time for the fight tonight. You're going to talk to the kid, huh? Paul.
4: That's right.
7: You're wasting your time. Ralph!
9: All right.
7: He'll smile at you and say, yes, sir, no, sir, and he'll go right out and do what he pleases. Boy, look at that casserole. The magazine gives you a recipe and a picture in color and tells you how to make it in every detail. You think it ever turns out like the picture? Never. Ralph!
9: One second.
7: You know, that kid's been lying and stealing since he was able to walk. He's just rotten, through and through. But don't quote me. Ralph's mother will jump down my throat. She thinks he's an angel.
13: Ah. Excuse me, Captain.
4: That's all right.
13: I was soldering a new condenser in the radio. I couldn't let it go. Sorry.
7: Well, where's Paul?
13: He'll be here.
7: Well, a captain's a busy man. Paul should be here waiting for the captain instead of the captain waiting for Paul.
4: Oh, it's just 4:30.
7: It's a waste of time and effort with that kid.
13: How do you know it's a waste of time and effort?
7: He's no good.
13: Now, you've got no right to say that, Stella. Just because some kid in the neighborhood is mad at Paul and lied to the police about him, you've got no right. The detectives let him go, didn't they?
7: Just because they couldn't prove it. I don't have to prove it. I know. So do you.
13: I don't know.
7: Sure. You're still a little boy. You listen to everything Mama tells you. If Mama told you to go jump in the river, you jump.
13: All right, Stella.
7: Mama tells you Paul's an angel, so he's an angel.
13: All right.
7: Well, it's true.
13: I'm sorry, Captain.
4: That's all right, but instead of arguing over what the truth is, I think we'd all do better for him if we pay a little more attention to the future. The boy needs help. Whether he's guilty or not, he's been suspected, been questioned by detectives. That might have some detrimental effect in itself. The job is to see that he's headed in the right direction and stays headed that way.
13: That's what I meant, Captain. That's why I wanted you to talk to him, exactly.
7: Oh, sure.
13: Paul?
15: No, it's not Paul. Me.
13: Well, where's Paul, Ma?
15: I didn't tell him to come. He's home.
13: But the captain made a special trip to talk to him. This is Captain Connelly, Ma.
4: Miss Hans?
15: How do you do? There's nothing to talk about, so I didn't tell him. Why should he talk to the captain if there's nothing to talk about?
7: Something to talk about, all right.
15: Stella, I'm ashamed of you. Ashamed. Your own brother-in-law. You know that Paul is a good boy, a very good boy. He goes to school. Every day he goes to school and to church on Sunday. He's a good boy. But he would never do anything like that.
7: Go ahead, convince yourself.
15: I don't need to convince myself. I know my own sons. I know them better than anybody.
4: Well, there wouldn't be any harm in speaking to him, Mrs. Hans.
15: There's been plenty of harm already. To take a nice boy like that to the police station, to ask him all kinds of questions, to make a criminal out of him.
4: No one can make a criminal out of him, Mrs. Hans. He's got to do that himself.
15: A good boy like that. You know what it is, don't you? It's the neighborhood. No matter how good a boy he is, if he grows up in this neighborhood, he hasn't got a chance. You don't give him a chance.
4: I wouldn't say that, Mrs. Hans. Look at Ralph. He grew up in exactly the same place. He seems to have turned out okay.
5: Very little is written or said about one of the most important members of our armed forces. But he's accustomed to doing his work without fanfare or publicity. That's because he has a very personal relationship with the men around him. He's their chaplain. He hears their problems and gives them advice. He joins a couple in marriage, christens their children, gives them religious counsel. His job doesn't begin with reveille and end at taps. It's a 24-hour job when he's needed by the sick or wounded or imprisoned. No matter what his faith may have been before he joined the chaplain's corps, he's prepared to help men of any faith in their religious activities. To him come the most personal thoughts of the men he serves, for religion is always a personal thing. The problems are many times more complex than he would find in a civilian community, but he finds his reward in seeing those problems solved. The emergency furlough he's been able to arrange for a man with illness in the family. The private talk that helped a new recruit with a touch of homesickness. The words of encouragement and advice to a man in trouble. These are important to the people he serves. They are the things that make the chaplain an important part of life in the armed forces. Now back to 21st Precinct and Captain Frank Connelly.
4: After a few more minutes of discussion, Mrs. Hans was finally convinced by her older son, Ralph, that no harm could possibly come from my speaking to Paul, and that the conversation might do a lot of good. We left Ralph and his wife in the shop, and Miss Hans reluctantly led the way out of the store to a building down the block, the house in which she resided. We walked up three floors to the flat she occupied with Paul.
15: Someday, if my son's ever become successful enough, maybe I'll live in a house with an elevator. Someday.
4: Well, I hope so.
15: The nice kitchen with a brand new icebox. He's in the kitchen with his homework, you'll see. He's doing his homework. He don't wait until the last minute late at night to do it. As soon as he comes from school. Well, that's a good boy, isn't it, if he's prompt with his homework?
4: Well, it's a good sign. You'll, let me talk to him alone, Miss Hans. I think that would be best.
15: Oh, yes, sure. I got some ironing in the bedroom to do.
4: Fine.
15: I got my keys someplace. Yeah, here it is. Paul?
16: Yeah, Ma.
15: You see? Homework. Come in, Captain.
4: Thank you.
15: Did you take an apple, Paul? There's some apples under the sink there.
16: No, I wasn't hungry, Ma. Hello.
4: Paul?
15: Paul, this is Captain Kennelly from the police station.
16: How do you do?
4: How are you, Paul?
15: Your brother was over there and talked to the captain today. You know, about what happened last night.
16: Uh-huh.
15: They decided it would be nice if Captain Kennelly came and talked to you.
16: About what?
4: Oh, just about you, Paul. In general.
16: Oh, sure. If you want. There's some coffee on the stove, Ma. Maybe Captain Kennedy would like a cup.
4: No, thanks. Not now. It's, Kennelly.
16: Oh, I'm sorry.
4: That's all right. A lot of people make mistakes.
15: Are you sure no coffee, Captain? It was just fresh this afternoon.
4: No, no, thank you.
15: Well, I gotta do some ironing in the bedroom.
16: All right, Ma.
15: You can talk, huh? Oh, Paul.
16: Yes, Ma?
15: If the captain changes his mind about the coffee, you'll pour him a cup, all right?
16: Sure.
15: There's milk in the icebox.
4: Oh, sit down, Paul.
16: Yes, sir.
4: What's that you're doing?
16: Solid geometry.
4: You good at it?
16: Yes, sir. Pretty good.
4: How about the rest of your subjects?
16: Pretty good.
4: Are your grades good enough so you can go on to college?
16: I'd like to. But I don't know. Ralph has got a lot of responsibilities now. I really should go to work after I finish high school and help out a little bit.
4: Ralph told me you said you wanted to be a cop.
16: Yes, sir. I thought about it.
4: It takes a long time to get in the job and a lot up here.
16: I know.
4: Also, you've got to have a clean record.
16: Yes, sir.
4: That's the first thing. Without that, nothing else does you any good.
16: What happened last night won't show up against me, will it? They just took me down to the police station and talked to me. I didn't know anything about breaking into any stores or anything like that.
4: No, no, that won't count against you. There have got to be convictions.
16: Oh. Would you like an apple, Captain?
4: No, thank you, Paul.
16: I think I'm ready for one myself now.
4: All right, go ahead.
16: I tell Ma she ought to keep them in the icebox. She's been keeping them under the sink for years. I guess it's hard to change habits.
17: It is, yes.
16: You sure, Captain? No apple?
17: Positive.
16: Still no coffee either, huh?
4: No.
16: It'll only take a second.
4: No, I don't care for any, thanks.
16: Okay. Really good.
4: As a matter of fact, a conviction wouldn't only hurt you as far as getting on the cops is concerned. It'd make it kind of rough for you all around.
16: Yes, sir, I know.
4: Of course, there's case after case of boys getting in trouble and straightening themselves out afterwards.
16: And a lot of them never get straightened out, huh?
4: That's right. Never. One jam after another. All their lives.
16: I really didn't break in any place like that detective said.
4: Well, that's not why I'm here, Paul. Right now, it doesn't make much difference whether you did or not. We can't help what's happened.
16: I guess we can't.
4: But what happens in the future is entirely a different story.
16: Yes, sir.
4: You know, a kid breaks in someplace or mugs somebody for the thrill of it or to get a little money out of it, he's a loser. It just doesn't pay. Believe me. I've been in this job a long time. I've seen more kids than I could count, sitting just like you're sitting right now. Nothing's free, Paul. You've got to pay for everything. And the hardest way to pay for it is with years out of your life. You can't earn them back. They're gone.
16: Yes, sir.
4: Oh, I know what you're thinking right now. This guy's giving me a lecture.
16: No, sir, I'm not thinking that.
4: Well, I am.
18: I hate to give lectures and I hate to receive them. But this is one instance where it's called for.
16: I didn't break into any place, my word of honor.
18: I told you, that was beside the point.
16: Yes, sir.
18: The point is, what's going to happen from now on?
16: You got my word, Captain.
18: Your word for what?
16: I'm never going to get mixed up in anything like that.
18: Good.
16: You don't have to tell me it doesn't pay. I know it.
18: I'm glad you do, Paul.
16: It's a sucker deal. I want to make something of myself. I want to get on the cops or something like that. I want to get married like everybody else. Like Ralph. And have a family. You can't do that messing around with that other.
18: Okay, Paul. I think you understand what I was driving at.
16: Yes, sir, I do. And I really appreciate you coming over to talk to me like this. I know you didn't have to. When my brother asked you, you could have said, nuts. What do I care for the kid? Yeah, you could have said it. Well, I want to tell you something. If more cops would come around the kids' houses and sit in the kitchen like this and talk, there'd be a lot less trouble you'd have with, what do you call it, juvenile delinquency.
18: I thoroughly agree with you, Paul. That's why I'm here.
16: The only thing is, I don't go for getting picked up in a candy store by a detective and taken into the station house like I was last night. Being sat down in a chair and tossed a lot of questions. And then not being believed when I tell the truth.
18: You weren't mistreated in any way, were you?
16: No. Unless you want to call being arrested in front of all your friends being mistreated. Maybe it is. Well, I'll tell you the truth. I was getting mad up there last night. What's the use, I thought? Why go through this for nothing? If you're going to get the business like this, it might as well be for something. Okay, if they think you break into flats and stores and they won't believe anything else, go ahead, break into flats and stores. That's what I was thinking.
18: But you're not thinking that way anymore.
16: Oh, no, sir. Thanks to you.
18: Good. But don't blame the detectives. They've got their job to do.
16: Yes, they have. How about that cup of coffee now, Captain?
18: All right, I think I will, Paul.
16: Good. You take milk in it?
18: No, just black.
16: It's good and hot.
18: Well, that's the way I like it. Whoa, that's enough.
16: Sugar, Captain?
18: Please.
16: Ah, there's none in the bowl. I'll ask my Ma.
18: Oh, that's all right.
16: Ma?
19: Yes, Paul?
16: Where's the sugar?
19: I'll come in and get it.
16: Okay.
18: You didn't have to bother your mother. I like it this way, too.
16: She doesn't mind, I'm sure.
19: There's no sugar in the bowl?
16: No, Ma, it's empty.
19: Well, there's a 5-pound bag in the closet, Paul.
16: Over here? In this closet?
19: That's right. You see it?
16: Yeah, I see it, Ma, yeah.
19: He's a good boy, Captain. I've got a good boy.
18: I think he'll turn out that way, Miss Hance. A good boy. It was 5:15 when I returned to the station house. I signed the blotter and went into my office to read and sign reports and communicate.

0: It was 5:15 when I returned to the station house. I signed the blotter and went into my office to read and sign reports and communications that had accumulated during the tour. At 6 o'clock, I changed from my uniform to civilian clothes and walked out into the muster room.
1: Oh, Captain. Did you get to talk to the Hans kid?
0: Yes, I spent about a half an hour with him at his house.
1: What do you think?
0: I think he might turn out all right.
1: Do you, Captain?
0: Yeah. He's an intelligent kid. Told me he wants to do the right thing. Seems to know the direction he's headed in.
1: Yes, sir, that's the trouble. He knows, but we don't.
0: I left Cassidy and went over behind the desk and signed the blotter to go off the job. It had started to snow as I walked to the subway. By the time I got off the train near my home in Queens, the streets were already covered. It continued to snow all night, and by morning, 6 inches of it was on the ground. I was due back on the job at 4 p.m. the next afternoon, but because of the weather, I started out a little early. I got into the station house at 3:25 and walked toward the desk to sign the blotter.
2: Hello, Captain.
0: Oh, Sergeant, what's doing?
2: Oh, it's a quiet tour.
0: Good.
2: Except for the weather.
0: I'll sign the blotter.
2: Yes, sir.
3: All right.
2: 21st Precinct, Sergeant Burns.
4: Hello, is Captain Kennelly there?
2: Oh, he's busy right now. Who's this calling, please?
4: This is Ralph Hans.
2: Ralph who?
4: Hans. H-A-N-T-S. He knows me. I was there yesterday. He was to my shop. It's very important.
0: I'll be in my office, Sergeant.
2: Hold on a second, please. Captain?
0: Yeah.
2: Mr. Ralph Hans on the phone for you. He says he knows you.
0: Oh, yes. I'll take it on the extension here.
2: Yes, sir. Hold on, Mr. Hans. Captain Kennelly will talk to you. All right, go ahead, Captain.
0: 21st Precinct, Captain Kennelly.
4: Ralph Hans, Captain. I'm glad I caught you in.
0: Oh, what's the trouble, Ralph?
4: Don't you know? I thought maybe you could give me some help.
0: Well, I just now came in. What's the trouble?
4: Well, I was out on a service call. My wife says my mother came in the shop all excited. A detective was at the house and went through Paul's things. The detective told her another detective went to the school to get him.
0: Why?
4: I don't know. That's why I'm calling. My wife said my mother ran out and went to the police station. I don't know what happened. I thought everything was all right.
0: So did I.
4: Can I find out something?
0: As soon as I do, Ralph. You call me back or come over here.
4: Did you see my mother there?
0: No, I told you. I just got in. You call me back, Ralph.
4: Yeah, all right, Captain.
0: In about a half an hour. Bye. Is Cassidy upstairs, Sergeant?
2: Yes, sir. I saw him go up about 20, 25 minutes ago. He had a kid with him.
0: Oh? 16, 17 years old, good-looking kid, blonde?
2: Yes, sir. Shall I ring upstairs for Cassidy?
0: No, I'll go up myself.
2: Yes, sir.
0: I'm going upstairs to the detective's, Red.
2: Yes, sir. Huh?
5: They took Paul again. They got him up there, up in the detective.
0: All right, Miss Hans.
5: You said it was all right. You said it was a good boy.
0: I'm going up to find out about it now.
5: Please, Captain, tell them he's a good boy. He is. He did nothing.
0: Now, look, Miss Hans, there's nothing you can do here now. You better go on home.
5: Yes, that's what the detectives told me, but there must be something. There must.
0: You better go on home. I spoke to Ralph, and he's going to call me back.
5: Oh, my poor boy.
0: When he does, I'll tell him everything I can find out. Now, you better go on home.
5: You tell Ralph. You tell him.
0: I will, yes.
6: Hello, Captain.
0: Hi, Novak. Cassidy.
1: Hello, Captain.
0: You, got Paul Hansen here, huh?
1: Yes, sir. He's sitting in the lieutenant's office.
0: Lieutenant King with him?
1: No, sir. I'm waiting for him to get back to talk to him.
0: What's the trouble?
1: It was a candy store broken into on 2nd Avenue last night. They took about $40 in cash, 2 boxes of cigars, and lifted a postage stamp machine off the counter.
0: Yeah?
1: We got some information on it this afternoon and picked up one boy. He admitted being in on the deal. He said Paul Hans was with him. We went over to Paul's house this afternoon and found the stamp machine under his bed. I sent down and got him out of school.
0: Uh-huh.
1: In addition to this, he now admits burglarizing the florist in 3 flats in the neighborhood.
0: I want to talk to him.
1: Yes, sir. Help us out, Captain.
0: Well, Paul, looks like we wasted a lot of time yesterday, huh?
7: Yes, sir, I guess we did.
0: You're in it up to here now, Paul. I don't know what the cure is, do you?
7: Look, I know I've been greasing you along, you and my mother and my brother.
1: And even me.
7: But I made a mistake, that's all. I made a mistake, and I'm sorry.
0: So did I, Paul. I made a mistake, too.
2: First Precinct, Sergeant Burns. Who shot? Well, where is this? Wait just a minute. Don't talk so fast. That's 3422, is that right? Yeah?

0: and arrest him. Well, who shot him? Oh? Yeah, yeah. Well, who are you? All right, now, just take it easy. Calm down now. Talk slowly. All right. All right.
1: And so it goes, around the clock, through the week, every day, every year. A police precinct in the city of New York is a flesh-and-blood merry-go-round. Anyone can catch the brass ring. Or the brass ring can catch anyone.
2: 21st Precinct, a factual account of the way the police work in the world's largest city, is presented with the official cooperation of the Patrolmen's Benevolent Association, an organization of more than 20,000 members of the Police Department, City of New York. Everett Sloan in the role of Captain Kennelly. Featured in tonight's cast were Eileen Palmer, Bryna Rayburn, Wendell Holmes, Joe DeSantis, Santos Ortega, and Martin Newman. 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
16: Sherlock Holmes,

we present Barry Foster as Sherlock Holmes and David Buck as Dr. Watson in a new dramatization of the short stories by Sir Arthur Conan Doyle. The Abbey Grange, dramatized by Michael Bakewell, with Nicolette Mackenzie as Lady Brackenstall and Michael McLean as Captain Croker.

0: Well, wake up, then.
1: What is it? What's the matter?
0: A message from Inspector Hopkins. A game is afoot.
1: What game? What time is it, Holmes?
0: 6 o'clock. Into your clothes and come. Four Wheeler is at the door.
1: But it's freezing, Holmes. What on earth has happened?
0: Not a word until we're on the train to Chislehurst. Come. Well, now that we've poured out a little, we can consider the facts of the matter. This is the note which came in from Hopkins.
2: Abbey Grange, Marshall, Kent, 3:30 a.m. My dear Mr. Holmes, I should be very glad of your immediate assistance in what promises to be a most remarkable case. It is something quite in your line. Except for releasing the lady, I will see that everything is kept exactly as I found it, but I beg you not to delay an instant, as it is difficult to leave Sir Eustace. Yours faithfully, Stanley Hopkins. Well, what does it all signify?
0: It appears to be a case of murder.
2: Ah, you think this Sir Eustace is dead?
0: I should say so. Hopkins's writing shows considerable agitation, and he is not an emotional man. Yes, I gather there has been some violence, and that the body is left for our inspection. We are moving in high life, Watson. Crackling paper. E.B. monogram. Coat of arms, a picturesque address. I think we shall have an interesting morning.
3: Dr. Watson, it's good to see you, gentlemen. Thank you for getting up on such a frosty morning. But if I had my time over again, I should have let you sleep in your bed. For since the lady has come to herself, she's given so clear an account of the affair, there's not much left for us to do. You remember the Lewisham gang?
4: Burglars. The three Randalls?
3: Exactly. A father and his two sons. It's their work. I've no doubt of it.
4: Oh.
3: They did a job at Sydenham a fortnight ago and were seen and described. Rather cool to do another so soon and so near, but there's no doubt it's them. It's a hanging matter this time.
4: Sir Eustace is dead, then?
3: Yes. His head was knocked in with his own poker.
4: Sir Eustace Brackenstall, according to the driver from the station.
3: One of the richest men in Kent, Mr. Holmes. Lady Brackenstall is in the morning room, poor lady. She had a dreadful experience. She looked half dead when I arrived here. I think you'd better see her first and hear her account of the facts. This way, Mr. Holmes.
5: Come in.
3: Mr. Sherlock Holmes and Dr. Watson, Lady Brackenstall.
0: Lady Brackenstall.
5: Do you mind if Teresa remains with us, Inspector? She has been bathing the bruise over my right eye.
3: Of course she must stay.
6: Do you want another cushion, madam? Are you comfortable?
5: Quite comfortable, thank you. Have these gentlemen seen the dining room yet, Inspector?
3: I thought they'd better hear your ladyship's story first.
5: I shall be glad when you can arrange matters. It's horrible to think of him just lying there.
0: Why, you have other injuries, madam. Those bruises on your arms.
5: It is nothing, Mr. Holmes. It has no connection with last night's hideous business. If you and your friend will sit down, I will tell you all I can.
0: Thank you, Lady Brackenstall.
5: Sir Eustace and I have been married for nearly a year. There's no point in trying to conceal from you the fact that our marriage was not a happy one. All our neighbours would tell you that. The fault may have been partly mine. I was brought up in South Australia. I found the proprieties of English life suffocating. I couldn't bear the formality. I felt hemmed in. But the real reason for the failure of our marriage lay in one simple fact, which was notorious to everyone. Sir Eustace was a confirmed drunkard.
0: I see.
5: Do you? Can you imagine what it is like for a sensitive, high-spirited woman to be tied to a man like that day and night? To be with him for an hour was unendurable. To be bound to him in marriage for life was sacrilege. It is a crime to say that a marriage like that cannot be broken.
6: Calm. Calm yourself, my lady.
5: But I have to tell you about last night.
0: Mm-hmm.
5: Sir Eustace retired about 10:30. Sometime after 11, I walked round to see that everything was all right before I went upstairs.
0: Oh.
5: It was my custom to do this. So Sir Eustace was not always to be trusted.
0: I can believe that.
5: The dining room window is hung with thick curtains. As I approached it, I felt the wind blow in my face, and I realized it was open. I flung the curtain aside and found myself face to face with a broad-shouldered, elderly man who was just stepping into the room. There were two others behind him. He caught me by the wrist and then by the throat. I tried to scream, but he struck me a blow with his fist over my eye and felled me to the ground.
6: The brutes, the savages!
5: When I came to myself, I found that they had tied me to the oak chair at the head of the dining room table. They'd used the bell rope, which they'd torn down. I had been gagged with a handkerchief round my mouth. At this moment, Sir Eustace came into the room. He must have heard something because he was carrying his favourite blackthorn cudgel. He rushed at one of the burglars, but another, it was the elderly man, picked the poker up out of the grate and struck him a terrible blow. He fell without a groan and never moved again. I must have fainted again, for the next thing I remember was seeing the three men by the sideboard. They had collected all the silver, and they had opened a bottle of wine which stood there. Each of them had a glass in his hand. They might have been a father and his two sons.
7: You see, Mr. Holmes? The Randalls. I swear it's their work.
5: It took me nearly an hour to bite through the handkerchief, and then my screams brought Teresa to my assistance. That is really all I can tell you, gentlemen. And I trust it will not be necessary for me to go over so painful a story again.
7: Any questions, Mr. Holmes?
6: You've questioned her long enough, you gentlemen. It was just as she says. I ran down to find him on the floor, with his blood and brains all over the room. It was enough to drive a woman out of her wits, tied there and her very dress spotted with him. She's coming to her own room now, with her old Teresa, to get the rest she needs.
5: Goodbye, gentlemen.
6: You just put your arm round me. You'll be all right.
7: She's been with her all her life. Nursed her as a baby and came with her to England when they first left Australia 18 months ago. And now, if you're ready, Mr. Holmes, we'll proceed to the dining room.
0: If you wish, Inspector, but I suspect there is very little for me to do here.
7: Oh, he is, Mr. Holmes. Not a pretty sight. Yes.
2: Death must have been instantaneous. What a terrible look of hatred on his face.
7: He very nearly came our way once or twice. He was a good-hearted man when he was sober, but a perfect fiend when he was drunk. There was a scandal about his drenching a dog with petroleum and then setting it alight. Ugh. Her ladyship's dog, to make matters worse. And that was only hushed up with difficulty. Then he threw a decanter at that maid, Teresa Wright, and there was trouble about that. On the whole, between ourselves, it'll be a brighter house without him.
0: This is the cord with which her ladyship was tied.
7: Yes, it was threaded through the crossbars at the bottom of the chair.
0: Very professional job. The knots are very interesting.
7: And this is where the bell rope was snapped off. You can see it's frayed.
0: Mm. When this was pulled down, the bell in the kitchen must have rung loudly.
7: No one could hear it. The kitchen stands right at the back of the house.
0: Ah, and how did the burglars know that no one would hear it?
7: Exactly, Mr. Holmes, exactly. There can be no doubt that the Randalls must have had inside knowledge of the house. They may have been in league with one of the servants.
0: What did the burglars take?
7: Not much. Only half a dozen articles of plate off the sideboard. Lady Brackenstall thinks that they were so disturbed by the death of Sir Eustace that they did not ransack the house.
0: No doubt that's true. And yet they drank some wine, I understand.
7: To steady their nerves.
0: Seems reasonable enough. These three glasses on the sideboard have been untouched, I presume?
7: Yes, and the bottle stands as they left it.
0: Oh. Very decent year. Lady Brackenstall actually saw the three men drinking, did she not?
7: Yes, she was quite clear about that.
0: Then there's an end of it. What more is to be said? And yet you must admit that those three glasses are very remarkable, Hopkins.
7: Really? I don't quite follow.
0: Well, let it pass. I don't see that I can be of any use to you, and you appear to have your case very clear.
7: Well, thank you for coming down, Mr. Holmes.
0: Come, Watson. I fancy we may employ ourselves more profitably at home.
8: Wrong, Watson. It's all wrong. Every instinct that I possess cries out against it. And yet, the lady's story was complete, and the detail was fairly exact. What have I against it? Three wine glasses, that's all.
9: London Grey on platform 2.
8: If I had not taken things for granted, if I had examined everything with the care I would have shown had we been handling the case, would I not have found something to go on? Of course I would.
9: Stand here, please. Run away, dogs.
8: Quick as you can, Watson. Come on,
4: what are you doing?
10: Stand away, please.
0: Sorry about that, my dear fellow.
4: Quite all right, Holmes. Just a little unexpected.
0: I'm sorry to make you a victim of what might seem a mere whim, but I simply can't leave the case in this condition. Let's sit down and wait for the next train to Chislehurst.
4: But you're going back to Abbey Green.
0: They may be a little surprised to see us, but we must go back. Allow me to put the evidence before you, and don't let us be influenced by the charming personality of Lady Brackenstall. And we'll start with the Randalls. They'd made a considerable haul at Sydenham, and as a rule, burglars are only too glad to enjoy their proceeds in peace and quiet, without embarking on another perilous enterprise. Again, it is unusual for burglars to hit a lady to prevent her screaming, since one would imagine it was the one sure way to make her scream. It is unusual for them to commit murder when their numbers are sufficient to overpower one man. It is unusual for them to be content with a limited plunder when there's much more within their reach. And finally, I should say that it was very unusual for such men to leave a bottle half empty. Huh? How do you view all these unusuals, Watson?
4: Well, cumulative effect is certainly considerable. Yet each one of them is quite possible in itself.
0: And on top of all this, there are the wine glasses.
4: What about the wine glasses?
0: Can you see them in your mind's eye?
4: As I see them clearly.
0: We're told that three men drank from them. Does that strike you as likely?
4: Well, why not? There was wine in each glass.
0: Exactly. But there was sediment in only one glass. You must have noticed that fact. Well, what does that suggest to your mind?
4: Well, the last glass filled would be most likely to contain sediment.
0: Not at all. The bottle was full of it. And it is inconceivable that the first two glasses were clear and the third heavily charged with it.
4: What, then, do you suppose?
0: That only two glasses were used, and that the dregs of both were poured into a third glass so as to give the impression that three people had been there. In that way, all the sediment would be in the one glass, would it not?
4: You mean to say that Lady Brackenstall and her maid deliberately lied to us?
0: Not one word of their story is to be believed. Ah, here's the Chislehurst train. I trust that by the time we get back to Abbey Grange, the good inspector will have departed. What we need, Watson, is a couple of hours to ourselves. Study that dining room.
11: Now, Watson, that's taken care of the curtains, chair, and the carpet. Now, I want to look at the other end of that bell rope. Would you give me a hand up onto the mantelpiece?
4: Yes, of course.
11: No, can't reach it. Could you just steady me while I try to rest my knee on that wooden bracket?
4: Right,
11: Oh, hello. What's this? Curious. Right, now let's try. No. I still can't reach it. Ha. Right, Watson, can you help me now?
0: We've got our case. One of the most remarkable in our collection. Dear me, how slow-witted I've been. I nearly committed the blunder of a lifetime.
4: You've got your man?
0: Ma'am, Watson, ma'am. 6'3" in height.
4: But what gave you the clue?
0: If you were to pull down a bell rope, Watson, where would you expect it to break? Surely, at the spot where it's attached to the wire. Why should it break 3 inches from the top, as this one has done?
4: Well, because it is frayed there.
0: Exactly. This end, which we can examine, is frayed. He was cunning enough to do that with his knife. But the other end is not frayed. I saw from the mantelpiece that it was cut clean off. The man needed the rope.
4: He couldn't tear it down for fear of ringing the bell. He sprang up onto the mantelpiece, couldn't quite reach the top of the rope. He put his knee on that bracket. You can see the impression of his knee in the dust. And cut the rope. I could not reach the place by at least 3 inches, from which I infer that he is 3 inches taller than me.
12: Extraordinary, Holmes. How simple you make it all seem.
4: Now then. Look at the mark upon the seat of this oak chair. What is it?
12: Well, it's blood.
4: Undoubtedly. This alone puts the lady's story out of court. It means that she could only have been placed in that chair after the death of her husband. Now then, let us have a few words with the old nurse, Teresa Wright.
6: Yes, sir, it's true that he threw a decanter at me. I heard him call my mistress a name. And I told him he wouldn't dare to speak so if her brother had been there. Heaven forgive that I should speak ill of the dead, but he was a fiend. Yet he was all honey when they first met him 18 months ago, when she was plain Mary Fraser. She'd only just arrived in London.
8: Was it her first voyage?
6: Her only voyage, sir.
8: Ah.
6: He won her with his title and his money and his false London ways.
8: What month was that?
6: It was just after we'd arrived. It must have been June. They were married in January.
8: Thank you. And now, do you think I could have a few words with your mistress in private?
5: I hope, Mr. Holmes, that you have not come to cross-examine me again.
8: My whole desire is to make things easy for you, Lady Brackenstall, since I am convinced you are a much-tried woman. Now, if you will treat me as a friend and trust me, you will find that I will justify your trust.
5: What do you want me to do?
8: To tell me the truth.
5: Mr. Holmes!
8: No, Lady Brackenstall, it is no use. You may have heard of any little reputation which I possess. I will stake it on the fact that your story is an absolute fabrication. Have you nothing to tell me?
5: I have told you everything.
8: Think once more, Lady Brackenstall. Would it not be better to be frank?
5: I have told you all I know, Mr. Holmes.
12: Well, what do you propose to do now?
4: Return to London, Watson, and call in at the offices of the Adelaide Southampton line.
12: They're in Pall Mall.
4: And I think I might send a note to Inspector Hopkins about the Abbey Grange pond.
12: The pond?
4: There, Watson, in front of you.
12: Oh, yes, of course. How very thoughtful. Look, someone's cut a hole in the ice for that poor swan. How very considerate.
13: I believe you're a wizard, Mr. Holmes. I really do sometimes think you have powers that are not human. How on earth did you know that the stolen silver was at the bottom of that pond?
8: I'm very glad if I've helped you.
13: But you haven't helped me. You've made the affair far more difficult. What sort of burglars are they who steal silver and then throw it in the nearest pond?
8: It was certainly rather eccentric behaviour. I was merely going on the idea that if the silver had been taken by persons who did not want it, who merely took it for a blind, as it were, then they would naturally be anxious to get rid of it.
13: But why should such an idea cross your mind?
8: I have no doubt that my own ideas were quite wild, but you must admit that they have ended in discovering the silver.
13: Yes, Mr. Holmes, it was all your doing. But I have had a bad setback.
8: A setback?
13: The Randall gang were arrested in New York this morning.
8: Oh, dear me, Hopkins. That is certainly rather against your theory that they committed a murder in Kent last night.
13: Yeah, it is fatal, Mr. Holmes, absolutely fatal.
8: Yes.
13: And now I must be on my way.
8: Ah, you off so soon?
13: Yes, Mr. Holmes. There's no rest for me until I've got to the bottom of this business.
8: You won't stop for dinner?
13: Well, at any other time, I'd be delighted, but...
8: Well, goodbye, and let us know how you get on.
13: Yeah. Goodbye.
8: I dare say you thought I acted rather badly to Stanley Hopkins just now.
12: Oh, I trust your judgment.
13: A very sensible reply, Watson. You must look at it this way. What he knows is official. What I know... came to England. Only one man out of the whole...
8: was on English ground last night. He will call on us at about 11 o'clock, I fancy.
0: Then you will witness the last scene of a remarkable little drama.
13: Come in.
14: Sherlock Holmes.
0: Ah, come in and sit down, Captain Croker. You got my telegram?
14: I got your telegram and came at the hour you said. I heard that you've been down to the shipping office. There's no getting away from you. What are you going to do with me? Arrest me? Yeah. Well, speak out, man. You can't just sit there and play with me like a cat with a mouse.
0: Give him a cigar, Watson. Bite on that, Captain. And don't let your nerves run away with you. I should not sit here smoking with you if I thought you were a common criminal.
14: What do you want me to do?
0: Give me a true account of what happened at the Abbey Grange last night.
14: I'll chance it. There's something in your face I can trust. But one thing I will say first. So far as I am concerned, I regret nothing and fear nothing. And I would do it again and be proud of the job.
0: Tell us your story, Captain.
14: Well, I must go back a bit. You seem to know everything, so you probably know that I met Mary Fraser. I won't call her by that foul beast Brackenstall's name. When I was first officer of the Gibraltar, and she was coming over from Australia.
0: Mm.
14: From the first day I met her, she was the only woman to me. It was all love on my side and all good comradeship and friendship on hers. I have no complaint to make. When we parted, she was a free woman, but I could never again be a free man.
0: Watson, be so good as to get Captain Croker a glass of whiskey.
14: Yes, of course. Thank you. The next time I came back from the sea, I heard of her marriage. I was glad she hadn't thrown herself away on a poor sailor. And then, one day when I was staying with my people near Sydenham, I ran into her maid, Teresa Wright.
15: Yes, there you are, sir.
14: Oh, your health, gentlemen.
15: Yes.
14: She told me all about Mary and that drunken devil. I tell you, it nearly drove me mad. I managed to meet Mary herself and met her again. Then she would meet me no more. But the other day, I had noticed that my next voyage started in a week's time, and I determined I would see her once more before I left. I knew from Teresa that Mary sat up at night reading downstairs. I went round there last night and scratched on the window. At first she would not open to me, but it was a frosty night. She let me into the dining room. I was standing with her, just inside the window, in all innocence, as heaven is my judge, when that brute, who called himself her husband, rushed like a madman into the room. He called her the vilest name that a man can use to a woman and welted her across the face with his stick. I sprung for the poker, and it was a fair fight between us. I went through him as if he had been a rotten pumpkin. It was his life or mine. Was I wrong?
0: Keep to your narrative, Captain.
14: Teresa had heard Mary's scream, and she came down from the room above. There was a bottle of wine on the sideboard, and I opened it and poured a little between Mary's lips. Then I took a drop myself. Teresa was as cool as ice, and it was her plot as much as mine. We must make it appear that burglars had done the thing. I summed up and cut the rope off the bell and tied Mary in her chair. I took a few plates and pots of silver and dropped them in the pond. I made off for Sydenham, feeling that for once in my life I had done a good night's work. And that's the whole truth, Mr. Holmes, if it costs me my neck.
0: Let me shake your hand, Captain Croker. I know that every word is true. Only a sailor could have tied those knots in the rope. I only had to find out where the lady could have met a sailor. You see how easy it was for me to lay my hands upon you?
14: I thought the police would never have seen through our dodge.
0: Nor have they. Nor will they. Until I choose to tell them. Now look here, Captain Croker. This is a very serious matter. Though I am willing to admit that you acted under the most extreme provocation to which any man could be subjected. I am not sure that in defense of your own life your action would be pronounced legitimate. However, that is for a British jury to decide. Meanwhile, I have so much sympathy for you that if you choose to disappear in the next 24 hours, I will promise that no one will hinder you.
14: And then will it all come out?
0: Certainly it will come out.
14: Well, what sort of proposal is that to make to a man? I know enough of law to understand that Mary would be had as an accomplice. Think, I would leave her alone to face the music while I slink away. No, sir. Let them do their worst.
0: I was only testing you, and you ring true every time. Well, it is a great responsibility I take on myself, but Hopkins has had his chance. See here, Captain. We'll do this in due form of law. You are the prisoner, Watson. Yes. You are a British jury, and I am the judge. Now, gentlemen of the jury, you've heard the evidence. Do you find the prisoner guilty or not guilty?
1: Not guilty, my lad.
0: Vox populi, vox dei. You are acquitted, Captain Croker. Come back to your lady in a year, and may her future and yours justify us in the judgment which we have pronounced this night.
15: That was Barry Foster as Sherlock Holmes and David Buck as Dr. Watson in The Abbey Grange by Sir Arthur Conan Doyle. Dramatized for radio by Michael Bakewell. Lady Brackenstall was played by Nicolette McKenzie and Captain Croker by Michael McLean. Teresa, Marty Head, and Inspector Hopkins by George Little. The play was directed in our Birmingham studios by Michael Bakewell.
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3: What you have just heard is the question asked during the war to agents of the OSS, ordinary citizens, who to this question answered, yes.
2: This is Cloak and Dagger.

0: black warfare. Espionage, international intrigue. These are the weapons of the OSS. Today's story, The Trojan Horse, is suggested by actual incidents recorded in the Washington files of the Office of Strategic Services. A story that can now be told.
1: August 1942. Report to OSS headquarters in Casablanca from Agent Henri Fontaine in France. Contact with girl Gabrielle Monet was made in the Bluebeard Cafe in Paris. I went there alone on the evening of the 15th. I sent her a note with a waiter asking her to come to my table when she'd finished her song. Then I sat and waited. German officers were spread about the room as they were spread about all of occupied France. I wondered what they were.

0: You send me this note, huh?
1: Oui, mademoiselle. Will you join me?
0: Why not? I drink with anyone these days.
1: Yes. What will you have, eh?
0: What have you? Let me taste from your glass.
1: It is very bad wine.
0: Huh? You are right. Oh, the only time a girl may get good wine nowadays is when she drinks with the Bosch. Never mind, I'm not thirsty.
1: I enjoyed your song.
0: Is that what you wanted to tell me?
1: I think you are wasting your time here in Paris.
0: Paris is wasting our time on Paris these days.
1: I can offer you a better position in Casablanca.
0: What did you say? Who are you?
1: My name is Henri Fontaine. I, too, have a good position with the American OSS in North Africa.
0: What are you saying?
1: Before the Germans came to France, I was a poor poet. They did me a service. Now I'm a rich spy.
0: You sit here in a room full of Germans and tell me this? What makes you think I will believe you? What makes you think I won't turn you over to the Germans if I do, huh?
1: Mademoiselle, I am not such a brave man. Neither am I a fool. We have kept you under observation for months. We know you better than you know yourself. Is there anything you'd like to know about yourself?
0: What do you want of me?
1: On our side, we have only the very best. Forgerers, counterfeiters, cutthroats, and spies. Will you join us?
0: Just tell me what you want me to do.
1: Agent Henri Fontaine in France to Agent Steve Lytle in Casablanca. Arrangements have been made to transport the girl Gabrielle Monet to the south of France and then to Casablanca. Awaiting further instructions. Over.

0: Bonjour.
1: Bonjour.
0: The roses will bloom early this year, I think.
1: Oui. But not too early, I hope.
2: Good. Good. I've been waiting for you. It is dark. I can't see you well. Is the girl with you?
1: She is here. Gabby says something so our friend will know you are here.
3: I am tired.
2: Did you have difficulty reaching Marseille from Paris?
1: Not too much. With swarms of displaced persons all over France to mingle with, and a slight bit of help along the way from the underground, it was not too bad.
2: Good, good. Now follow me. I will take you to the fishing school.
3: But
1: I know you're tired. Cheer up, Gabby. You'll have a nice long trip by water to rest up.
3: Oh?
1: And then another nice long trip by auto to Casablanca.
3: Oh, I like automobiles. In the old days, I liked nothing better than a pleasant ride.
1: But Gabby did not like the automobile trip to Casablanca. It was probably nothing like the old days. I drove up front alone while she was fitted in the trunk of the car behind gasoline drums. There were gunny sacks and a Moroccan rug thrown over her. Across everything, a heavy canvas cover lashed down with just enough air left for her to breathe. We drove that way over rough roads for several hours. When it got dark, I pulled over to a side lane and let her out. Gabby, come out, come out.
3: Oh, my back. It is broken.
1: I will gladly massage it for you.
3: You are too kind.
1: Not at all.
3: No, thank you.
1: Pity.
3: Why did we stop?
1: To give you a chance to stretch your legs. And a cigarette, if you want one.
3: Oh, I would die for one. Give.
1: I have one lit here.
3: Oh, mille merci.
1: You see? I try to be gentle. I try to make up for the inconvenience I am causing you.
3: Ça c'est drôle.
1: I remember what another poet once said. A German, by the way, but not a Nazi. His name was Goethe.
3: What did he say?
1: He said, be gentle with women. Remember, they were made from a broken rib.
3: I am not amused.
1: I'm sorry.
3: You are always smiling. Do you enjoy the war, huh?
1: I am a poet. There is poetic excitement in being behind the lines, working underground. I enjoy being a spy.
3: Well, I am no Matahari.
1: You will do.
3: You still have told me nothing. Why did they send for me?
1: You remember a German named Paul Vogel?
3: Paul? What do you know of him? Tell me.
1: Not now. The time is late.
3: But I must know.
1: Throw away your cigarette.
3: Why did you mention
1: me? I said later. We have a long journey ahead. If we pass the border post, I will tell you. If we do not, the words and minutes would only be

0: How's the lot?
1: I thought I would never reach the border. It's been a long trip.
0: Where are you headed?
1: Casablanca.
0: Do you anything to declare?
1: No, nothing.
0: Let me see your passport.
1: Here you are. All of a sudden, I spotted a small black dog sniffing and whining at the trunk of the car where Gabrielle was hidden. The customs officer had not noticed him, and I knew I had to find somewhere to keep him from noticing.
2: One becomes stiff after so long a ride.
1: While he looked over my passport, I went to the rear of the car, picked up the dog by the scruff of the neck, and started to pet him.
0: Your passport seems to be in order, but what's the matter with Jeff?
1: Nothing. Perhaps he does not like to be picked up.
0: No. If he did, he wouldn't try to bite you. Better put him down.
1: I knew if I put Jeff down, he'd go back to sniffing around the trunk. I felt like strangling that cute little black puppy.
0: Well, put him down.
1: I have taken a fancy to him. How do you feel about selling him to me, eh?
0: Huh? Well, I... You are serious, monsieur?
1: Oui, I like him. Come, how much, eh?
0: Oh, take him. There are two more like him around somewhere.
1: Thank you. He will liven up the journey.
0: Wait. Huh? Before you go.
1: Yes?
0: What is in your trunk?
1: Huh?
0: I said, what is in your trunk?
1: Let me put the dog in the car, and then I will show you. The trunk. I will show you. You see? Gasoline drums.
0: Yes, I see. Very well. Close the trunk.
1: I may go?
0: Of course.
1: Thank you again for Geoff.
3: August 27th, 1942. Report to OSS headquarters in Washington from Agent Steve Lightell in Casablanca. Fontaine and the girl arrived. I knew as soon as she walked in that Paul Vogel could not have forgotten her. I only hoped her memories of him weren't too strong. Now, as you know, Miss Monet, this is an international zone. We are, in effect, neutrals. In Casablanca, we pass each other in the streets. Germans, Americans, Vichy, and Free French. You can imagine what a hotbed of international intrigue we have here.
4: I know nothing of that kind of intrigue.
1: Then perhaps we can broaden your horizon.
3: Hold it, Henri. Now listen to me, Gabby. The head of the German Armistice Commission in Casablanca is a man named Paul Vogel. Does that name mean anything to you?
4: We knew each other once, before the war.
3: Knew each other?
4: He was an attaché to the German consulate in Paris.
3: You almost married him once, isn't that so?
4: That is my business.
3: I'm afraid we've made it our business. Now, Gabby, we've kept close watch on you these past months, and we're sure that you're no Nazi or Vichy sympathizer.
4: Oh, I hate them all for what they are doing to France.
3: But Vogel, what are your feelings toward him?
4: Well, I haven't seen him in years.
3: That's not answering my question.
4: If he is a Nazi, I have no feelings toward him.
3: All right, then. Now, the open secret here in North Africa is the planned American invasion. The closed secret is where and when. Now, that's what Paul Vogel wants to find out for German headquarters.
4: Well, I still don't understand what
1: You're to tell him, chérie.
4: What?
3: Henri's right. You're to take up this friendship with him once more. Well, give him all the information he wants. You'll get it direct from us.
4: But
3: now, rest assured it'll be the wrong information. You understand now?
4: I'm beginning to.
3: Good. We have a job for you at the Three Lanterns Cafe. Now, starting tomorrow...

0: And Henri Fontaine and I were at the Three Lanterns Cafe the next night when Gabrielle opened there. The cafe was packed, but even the crowd around the bar, officers with ribbon chests, waterfront riffraff, and black marketeers, all of them were quiet when she sang. She was wearing a red dress. In the spotlight, her face looked smaller and whiter, and her hair looked blacker. There wasn't a man in the room who could take his eyes off her. I wondered how soon it would be before Paul Vogel came in and saw her, too.
1: A girl like that could make you forget the war, eh, Steve?
0: I've got a wife back in Syracuse.
1: Can she wear red like that?
0: My wife can be trusted. And this girl? She and Vogel were pretty close in the old days.
1: I know my own kind. She can be trusted.
0: Well, I hope you're right. The success of the whole American invasion may hinge on it.
1: A lot depends on how hard Vogel falls for that little bait up there on the bandstand. Steve, Vogel, he's just come in.
0: That's all I wanted to see. Come on, let's get out of here.
1: Excuse us, sir. Pardon? Pardon?
2: This table is free, waiter. It will do.
3: Oui, Vogel. You wish to see the wine list?
2: That girl. How long has she been here?
3: The singer, you mean? She started only tonight.
2: Tell her to come to this table when she's finished. You understand?
3: Oui, I understand.
2: No, you don't. You only think you do. Go tell her what I said and bring a bottle of your best wine.

0: And I had no idea it was you, Paul, when the waiter came to me. How like you to walk back into my life so quietly after making so violent an exit.
1: The world is small after all, Gabby.
0: I'm amazed to find you in Casablanca.
1: I can say the same of you. What are you doing here?
0: I arrived here a few days ago, but I've been in North Africa for months. Tangier, Oran, Tunis, singing.
1: How were you able to leave France after the occupation?
0: You should know how well I always got along with Germans.
1: You don't seem angry with me any longer, Liefchen. After that last time, 6 years ago.
0: Life is too short to be angry for too long at anyone. Besides, I was a fool to have been jealous of that silly blonde with the bad legs. I've even forgotten her name.
1: Suzanne.
0: Uh-huh. I see you have not forgotten.
1: Oh, it's a wine. Gabby, how good it is to be with you again.
0: How good it is to be with you, Paul.
1: For you? For me. Now, we will drink to what is to be, Liebchen.

0: You could have no better guide through Casablanca than I, Gubby. Come, what else would you like me to buy you from the marketplace? A scarf, perhaps? A gold scarf to put around your hair, yeah.
1: Have you taken many girls to the marketplace,
0: huh? Oh, will you be forever jealous of me, Liebling? What is it, the French in you?
1: Ah, it is the woman in me. I imagine you are in great demand by the women here. The chief of the German Armistice Commission.
0: How did you know that?
1: I know more than you think.
0: Oh?
1: Would it interest you to know the name of one of the most important American agents in North Africa?
0: Who?
1: Steve Liefeld.
0: What do you know of him?
1: I know him. And he knows the details of the planned American invasion.
0: Come, I will buy you a gold scarf.
1: Well, have you nothing to say of what I just told you?
0: I knew that already. I, too, have agents. However, thank you for telling me. I can promise you more than a gold scarf if you find out additional information for me. Is this possible?
1: It might be. Very possible.
2: Agent Lytle in Casablanca to OSS in Washington. The girl, Gabrielle Monet, has been in the paid employ of the German government here for several weeks, according to our plan, and we'll transmit to them the Dakar cover project.
1: September 1942. Report to OSS headquarters from Agent Monet. I had a feeling that things were going too smoothly. I seemed to be holding my breath, waiting for something to go wrong. And on the night of the 29th, it did. Paul Vogel was in my room above the cafe. We were listening to my record of our favorite song. You'll have to go soon. It is late.
0: Forget the time. Who would think it would come to this again, Gabby? After that day in Paris, when we quarreled so.
1: I remember that day. We showed poor judgment to argue out of doors. It was raining. I got a terrible cold in the nose.
0: Oh, poor Gabby. Let me kiss that poor nose.
1: You really must go. But before you do, I have a paper for you in my purse. Dates when high officials will be in Casablanca.
0: Stay
1: I'll get
0: a
1: it
0: moment.
1: For you.
0: I want to talk to you.
1: You're hurting my arm. Let
0: Germany
1: me go,
0: Germany is
1: Paul.
0: Paying you well for this information
1: know,
0: you are
1: Paul,
0: giving us.
1: Please.
0: Some of it is useful information, but none of it is as important as I would like.
1: I will try to do better.
0: You had better do better. You know what would happen, Gabby, if I found out you were crossing me.
1: I would not cross you.
0: It is nothing for me to twist your arm like this. Such a small arm. Think what I could do if I really tried to hurt you.
1: You hurt me now because you don't trust me. What do you want?
0: You claim to know this American like
1: I
0: that.
1: Do.
0: You claim you get your information from
1: I
0: him.
1: Do.
0: Is that all he gives you? What about his love? Does he give you that too?
1: Paul... The shoe is on the other foot. Now it is you who are jealous. Oh, how foolish. Think, would I lie to you?
0: Gabby. Oh, Gabby. If you ever lie to me, I would rather see you dead at my feet than standing, looking at me, and lying. You hear what I say?
1: Yes. Yes, I hear. I hear.

0: Oh, no more wine. I must keep my head clear to think of what you have just told me.
1: Now, are you satisfied that I'm earning my money?
0: Mm-hmm. Dakar. So the Americans will land in a few...

0: bored me.
1: Now, are you satisfied that I'm earning my money?
0: Mm-hmm. Dakar. So the Americans will land in a few weeks at Dakar. Very likely, very likely. Dakar is strategically important.
1: It will be more important if the German fleet is there to stop the invasion.
0: Ah, yeah. That bungled attempt at a landing under de Gaulle's leadership failed, so the Americans probably figure we would not dream that they would try it again in the same place.
1: One American, Steve Lytell, does not dream you nor this. Mm. Are you going to tell German headquarters?
0: But of course, this is something they will want to know.

0: He believes it, Steve. Every word of it.
1: Good.
0: The German fleet is being sent to stop the invasion at Dakar.
1: Good, Gabby. Good work.
2: Steve, radio report. Just in from Gibraltar.
1: What is it?
2: No. Let me tell it, Joff. General Clark will rendezvous on October 21st at Point Agreed near Alger.
1: You know what that means? Final preparations for the Iran invasion. Nothing must go wrong now. Nothing.
0: November 4, 1942. Something very wrong happened. Paul came to my room just before I was ready to go downstairs to the cafe. Paul!
3: Gabby, your friend, Lytel, has been playing you for a fool. You hear what I say?
0: I don't understand.
3: The invasion is not the car. I just learned myself it's to be Oran. Oran! And the German fleet, on my suggestion, is waiting in Dakar for nothing.
0: Paul.
3: And will continue to wait for nothing.
0: Paul, it can't be.
3: You know what this will mean to me? Do you realize what the high command will do to me for this?
0: Please, Paul.
3: I'm ruined.
0: Perhaps your latest information was wrong about Oran.
3: No. It all ties in. They, the Americans, wanted me to believe
1: Gabby, what had you to do with this?
0: Now what are you saying? I'm getting tired of your suspicions. One day you trust me, the next day you don't.
3: Your friends? What kind of friends?
0: Instead of questions, ask yourself this. Would I betray you, Paul? Not Germany, but you. Think. Look at me. Look at your Gabby and Arthur.
1: I... No, of course not. Not you. You wouldn't dare. There may still be time to stop the Americans at Oran. I must get back to headquarters and let them know by radio. I should have done that right away instead of coming here.
0: Oh, have a drink first.
1: No, later. I'll be back.
0: It will not be easy for you to tell the high command this. A drink will fortify you.
1: Yes. Perhaps you're right. One drink, then.
0: Paul sat on the edge of the couch, his head in his hands. I remember thinking how very blonde was his hair, how large his hands.
4: Hey, darling, let's take your time.
0: It was not difficult for me to drop half the L tablet from my purse into his glass as I poured the liquor over it.
1: Please hurry, darling. Oh.
0: Here you are.
1: Bon appétit.
0: Poor Paul. Pauvre petit. You look so tired. Drink.
1: Where are you going?
0: To put on the record you like. We've played it so often lately, Paul, that one of these days it will just rise up in protest. You're tired?
1: No. No, why should I be tired? I must go now. I've had my drink.
0: Hear my record through, then you will go.
1: No. No, now. I must go now. You're so good to me, Gabby. You love me. You love me very much.
0: His head had fallen on his arms and rested on the table. The tablet had begun to work as I knew it would. I got the automatic pistol that had been given to me by the Americans and shot him twice through his very blonde head. Report from Agent Gabriel Monet.

0: Well, it ought to come any minute now, news of the invasion. I've had word that Eisenhower and Clark were in Gibraltar on November the 8th. I'll let you both know as soon as something comes through on the radio.
1: Are you all right, Debbie?
2: Me? Don't concern yourself.
1: You did what you had to do. It took courage.
2: Well, if I had thought about it longer, perhaps I would not have had the courage. You cannot know.
1: I think I do.
2: He meant a great deal to me. A long time ago. I killed him.
1: Listen to me. I told you something once that the poet Goethe said. He also said this. Give up what perished long ago, and let us love what's living. Do you hear, Gabi? Do you hear?

0: Yankee, Franklin, Midway, Lincoln, Robert, Harry.
1: That's the code name. Robert's arrived. The impatience begun. Do you hear?
2: Did you hear, Gabby? Did you?
3: Yes. I heard.

0: again, the report of an OSS agent is closed with the words...
1: Mission accomplished.
0: A further adventure in black warfare is next week.
1: Cloak and Dagger.

0: heard in today's story were Jane White, Barry Kruger, Leon Janney, Joseph Julian, Carl Weber, Raymond Edward Johnson, Guy Sorrell, and Bernie Gould. Script was by Winifred Wolfe. Music under the direction of John Gart. Today's true OSS adventure was based on the book Cloak and Dagger by Corey Ford and Alistair McBain. This has been a Lewis G. Cowan production under the supervision and direction of Sherman Marks. Stay tuned for the second big mystery, High Adventure, on NBC.
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5: Not for me, Frankie, not for me. You can have all the 20 buck a week jobs there are, not for me.
6: Well, I just thought that...
5: You weren't thinking. Look at this street. Dirty old tenement, garbage cans, lousy junk. You can have it.
6: But you won't get away from here just doing nothing.
5: And the surest way to stay is a 20 a week job. Me? I'm getting out fast and in a big way. I got plans. You can come for the ride, kid, if you want to. But nothing's stopping Jackie Powers. Remember I said that. Nothing's stopping me.
7: In the interest of good citizenship and law enforcement, we present Crime Does Not Pay, based on the famous Metro-Goldwyn-Mayer series of short subjects. In just a moment, you will hear... The Kid with a Gun, featuring Donald Buca.

0: Jackie Powers was born and grew up in a big city slum. He resented that. He resented the weary tenements, the grimy flats, the tired, beaten people, among them his own mother and father. And as he sat on the stone stoop of the building where he lived, his cap on the back of his head, a crumpled cigarette drooping from his lips, Jackie made up his mind. He invited his friend Frank along with him, partly to bolster his own courage, partly because he felt he needed a partner. And so it began, on a foggy, rainy night, perfect for the operation the kid had in mind.
1: Frank, you say something.
2: Nothing to say.
1: Gee, I never thought stealing a car was so easy.
2: Hey, take it easy, Jackie. It's wet out there.
1: It's strictly the speed limit, Frank. Going to a job, that is. Think I want to get picked up for driving without a license?
2: I never thought of that.
1: You got to think of everything. Go through a red light, for instance. Prowl car stops you, flatfoot asks for the registration, boom, up you go. And a larceny rap for stealing the crate.
2: You just went through a light, Jackie.
1: Huh? Oh, yeah. Okay, so that's another $4 I owe the city. Let him try and collect.
2: But you just said that...
1: So I said. So, okay. Forget it. Got those newspapers?
2: Yeah. Yeah, here.
1: And the brick?
2: On the floor.
1: Wrap the brick in the papers.
2: I don't get it.
1: You will. Do like I tell you. Now we're here. Now fast now.
2: Right.
1: All set?
2: Yeah.
1: Let's go.
2: Hey, it's wet out here.
1: So what? You want an umbrella?
2: No, but my ma does.
1: Does that keep you dry? Give me that brick. Now, dummy, you'll see why the newspapers. They bust the glass off and it falls inside the window. Catch? What's that? Boy, look at that fox jacket.
2: Yeah.
1: Well, Ruthie looks swell in that. Here we go. I got it. Let's scram. Oh, boy, I shredded the building in two.

0: How do you like it, Ruthie?
1: Oh, it's beautiful. It almost shines.
0: Listen to the dame. A fox jacket that shines. Who ever heard of a thing like that shining?
1: Oh, I mean, here in this room, it's, gosh, I don't know, like something that dropped down from another world.
0: Yeah, it came from another world, all right, Ruthie. The kind of world I'm going to live in. And quicker than you think. And you're coming with me, baby. Go on, put it on. It's yours, Ruthie.
1: Oh, no. No, Jackie, I won't take it.
0: But I got it just for you.
1: I won't take it.
0: That all you know how to say, I won't take it?
1: Where did you get it, Jackie?
0: What's the difference? I got it. I can't wear it myself. It's for you.
1: Where did you get it?
0: In the North Woods. I trapped the little foxes all by myself. Caught them by their cute little tails.
1: Oh, Jackie, please.
0: Oh, now, look, Ruthie. All my life, I figured my girl would wear furs. Not lousy rabbit skins, good furs. So here they are. What's the difference where I got them? You like them, don't you?
1: Oh, it's beautiful. A girl dreams too, Jackie.
0: So, okay. Put them on.
1: But I gotta know, how did you get it?
0: I didn't make a killing in Wall Street. You can bet on that.
1: Oh, tell me, Jackie.
0: Ah, put it on. I want to see you in it. Then maybe I'll tell you.
1: Well, all right.
0: Hey.
1: Gee, the lining feels so smooth.
0: Silk, I guess.
1: Oh, no, it's satin.
0: Oh, yeah. Yeah, sure, it's that. Hey, now, turn around.
1: Okay.
0: Now walk. A slow light. Oh, baby. If I ever catch you walking like that for another day.
1: No, Jackie. Now, tell me, how did you get it?
0: Like a hot knife through butter. Bust through the window. Boom. Off we go.
1: I don't want it.
0: Well, of all the crazy things, I stick my neck out and you don't want it. Well, what's the matter? Some of the glass stick in the lining?
1: Jackie, you stole it!
0: Well, sure I stole it. How else did you think I got it in the first place? Now, where would I get the dope for something like this? From the bum who calls himself my father? From my washerwoman mother?
1: Oh, when you talk like that, I think I hate you. Oh, here, take the jacket. It makes me shudder to touch it.
0: Makes you shudder to touch me, too, I suppose.
1: Yes, it does.
0: Now. You left me last Saturday at the dance. And afterwards. So now I'm the thief or something, huh? Come here.
1: No! No, you're ugly when you look like that. Stay away
0: from me.
1: Oh, please, please take your jacket and go.

0: Okay. Let's get at it. No burglar alarm. I taste the joint. I got the brick all wrapped up.
1: Good.
0: Which window?
1: No window, dope. The door. We're going in here.
0: And wait a minute. What? Wait for the less noise, the better. Now, stop it! Come on. Stop it up, will you? That's it. Had to keep the suits over here. Hats in the front, right side. Watches and stuff left side. Shirts and ties in the back.
1: How do you know?
0: I taste the joint, I told you. No, thank you, sir. I'm just looking, I says. Jerk wants to know if I want to try on a suit. Where'd I get 65 smackers for a suit?
1: Here.
0: Want this one?
1: Will it fit me?
0: This rack is our side. I look. Okay?
1: Yeah. Yeah, sure. If you say so, Jackie.
0: What am I doing, dressing you too? Come on. You cut this up?
1: Yeah, sure.
0: Why don't you use the flashlight?
1: Because I ain't advertising us being here.
0: Hey, you want a hat?
1: No, I never had one.
0: Me neither. You ain't charged with hats right away. They start making with a question.
1: Yeah.
0: Okay, let's grab some shirts and scram.
1: Well, what'd you take there?
0: A couple of wristwatches. From now on, Jackie Powers runs on Spisola watch time.
1: How many shirts you taking?
0: It doesn't for me. The same for you. What size?
1: 14 and a half, I guess.
0: Same as me. Okay, let's scram.
1: Jackie, the car.
2: We took care of that, Sonny. Drop those suits quick.
1: Yeah, sure. Sure, I didn't do nothing, honest. I didn't do nothing.
2: Stop you. Come back here. Stop, Raphael!
1: Jackie, stop! The cop's got a gun!

0: This way, kid. Snappy now.
1: Yeah, save it, Cheese.
0: Oh, one of those, are you, Powers?
1: So what?
0: You'll find out.
1: In this college?
0: Right here. We handle your kind by the dozen. Older and tougher, too.
1: Hey, you forgot something, Cheese. I ain't gonna be here no 4 years.
0: No. But you'll be back. You all come back. In there, kitty.
1: Who
0: gets
1: stubborn? Ask
0: Blackie Davis to tell you a bedtime story.
1: Blackie Davis?
2: You heard of me, huh, kid?
1: Who hasn't? How long you been here?
2: 6 months. Got another 6 to go. Why, kid?
1: How'd they get you?
2: A rat learned how to sing.
1: Me, too.
2: That's so? Want to talk?
1: Why not? I'll be out in 6 months. What Frankie'll get won't be no postal card.
2: What was it?
1: Breaking and entering. Frankie passed out when the cop fired at me. Over my head, though. He gave him the whole story after he come to. Names, addresses, the works.
2: What'd he get?
1: Suspended sentence. Parole to his mother.
2: And you?
1: 6 months. The judge was so sorry he couldn't send me to no reform school. They're too crowded, he says. Nobody over 17.
2: How old are you?
1: 17 and a half.
2: 18 when you get out, huh? Well, you got a few good years ahead of you. If you don't make no more mistakes.
1: You didn't make any on the first job.
2: Oh? This wasn't the first?
1: Nah. First was a fur place. Snatched a fox jacket.
2: Oh? How?
1: Brick, wrapped up in a newspaper. Through the window.
2: Yeah, that's how I started myself.
1: No kidding.
2: Yeah. Frankie in on that, too?
1: Yeah, he told him that. They'll never find that jacket. I got it stashed good. It's something special.
2: Here for a dame?
1: When I find her. And I will.
2: How'd you break and enter the last place?
1: Well, same way, through the glass door. Is something wrong? Well, the cop spotted the car. What's the brick got to do with that?
2: Now, that was bad, too. Never do a job the same way twice. Once you get in the habit. Look, kid. Spider Jones is 2 cells up the line. The cops know his touch so well, when they find a job he's done, they just pick him up.
1: Why, Daddy? Thanks.
2: You're welcome.
1: Say, why are you giving me advice? You've only known me 10 minutes.
2: Well, we're going to be in college together here for 6 months. I'm starting your education, see?
1: Why? What's in it for you?
2: Well, fun, maybe. Maybe a little profit, too.
1: Profit? How?
2: Well, like in every business, the established fella's got to be able to spot talent, see?
1: And I got talent, Blackie?
2: Yeah, you sure have. And by the time we walk out of here, practically together, you'll have training, too. I can use a kid like you.
1: It's a deal. When's the first class, Professor?
3: In just a moment, Crime Does Not Pay will continue with this story of The Kid with a Gun. Now we continue with Crime Does Not Pay, featuring Donald Buca as Jackie Powers, the kid with a gun.

0: Yes, Jackie Powers went to college, and with an expert professor. The seeds which had been planted in Jackie's mind, in the environment to which he had been born, were well tended by Blackie Davis in that cell in the state prison. And they sprouted and bore fruit when Jackie came out of prison at the age of 18. By the time he was 21, he was Jackie the Kid, second only to Blackie Davis, fast with a knife and faster with a gun. And at long last, Jackie was living the life of which he had dreamed.
1: Hey, Gladys.
2: Yes, kid?
1: I got something to show you.
2: You got something to show me?
1: Yep. Extra special. Take a look, beautiful. Good. Try it on.
2: Hey, that's a honey. Gee, you don't make them like that anymore.
1: Had it 4 years.
2: Well, that was before you had your vacation.
1: Uh-huh. I kept it kind of private. You like it?
2: Well, who wouldn't?
1: You? With that mink Blackie gave you?
2: Oh, mink's all right. It's sort of a uniform these days. You're nobody without a mink. But foxes like that. Oh, I guess I'm just a chorus girl at heart, Jackie.
1: No girl ever stayed in a chorus with a figure like yours, baby. With or without fans.
2: Why, Mr. Powers, how you do go on.
1: Yeah, that I love, huh? You want to try it? That's right.
2: Well, I'd love to, darling.
1: If you do, it'll mean something.
2: Meaning what?
1: You'll belong to me. More than to Blackie.
2: Well, the kid grows up.
1: I grew up a long time ago, baby.
2: Aren't you cutting in where it might be dangerous?
1: Blackie?
2: Uh-huh.
1: You're worth it, kid. With me, there's extra value when what I want belongs to someone else.
2: You probably beat your women.
1: Up to now, no.
2: I'll try on the foxes.
1: Just for size?
2: Maybe. How do they look?
1: Walk for me, baby. You were made for you, beautiful. And you were made for them.
2: Just for them?
1: You know better than that.
2: You don't want to crush foxes like that.
1: Right.
3: Yeah? Jack? Who else? We're here. Three of us.
1: Get your skin, baby.
3: Come on in.
2: Okay, Ken.
4: Cut it out.
3: Get in there.
5: Take off your hat. There's a lady present.
4: Let me go.
1: Hello, Frankie.
4: Jack.
3: You didn't want to come, kid.
5: But he came.
1: Yeah, they all do. Frankie. I've waited 3 years for this.
4: Why don't you leave me alone? What did I ever do to you?
1: 6 months. That's all. Remember?
4: I had to, Jackie. They had a rubber hole.
1: You had to nothing. Oh, excuse me, Mr. Ray. This is Frankie, my one-time partner. Frankie, say hello to Gladys Terrain.
2: Hi. Gladys Terrain?
1: Yeah. Yeah, I told you I'd do all right, didn't I, Frankie? You know the name, I see.
4: Who doesn't?
1: Say hello.
4: How do you do?
2: Fine, thanks. And you?
4: Jackie, what do you want me to...
1: Shut up, will you?
3: What do you want with him, kid?
1: This character, ladies and gentlemen, couldn't keep his trap shut.
3: Oh, one of those?
1: Yeah. Yeah, one of those. Of course, if he had kept quiet, maybe I wouldn't have met Blackie the way I did. But that doesn't make much difference, see? Frankie... What would you do in my place?
4: Oh, Jackie, for the love of... Jackie!
1: No, Harry, hold him.
3: Yes, sir.
4: Oh, stop, please, don't!
1: Something's hurt worse than anything a cop would dare to do.
4: No!
1: And that's for passing out on me that night on Third Avenue. A mask! Hold up his head.
3: He ain't feeling nothing, kid.
1: Throw some water on him.
3: Won't do no good, kid. Can we put him down now?
1: Throw some water on him, I said.
3: What's the use? He's dead, kid.
5: Yeah. All the way over here, he kept saying something about having a bad heart.
3: You're a fool. You haven't the brains of a lout.
2: The kid didn't know he had a bad heart.
3: You stay out of this, Gladys.
2: Okay.
3: I thought I told you to be careful. If you got a kill, do it away from your own place and mine.
1: We got away with it, Blackie. Nobody'll ever find a body. Joe and Harry lugged him out like he was drunk.
3: Just dumb luck is all.
1: Oh, for crying out loud.
3: Shut up. How many times do you need to be told?
1: I don't need to be told. Not anymore, I don't.
3: Well, now you know everything, huh?
1: I get along.
3: Without me to wet nurse you, you'd last as long as ice in July.
1: You bore me, Blackie. I got a trick or two.
3: Now, Gladys, I think this brat needs a brief lesson.
6: course, I probably shouldn't waste my time or dirty my hands, but for his own good.
4: Stay away from me, Blackie. I'm warning you.
3: There'll be more where that comes from.
2: Blackie, look out. He's got a knife.
3: That kind of a trick.
4: That was one trick he didn't teach me. Nobody slapped me around.
5: Nobody screaming it.
1: And if somebody did?
6: All right, Jackie. Put away the heater.
1: Not till I know where you stand. Well?
6: With you, of course, with you.
1: And Harry?
6: Harry, do what I tell him. What about
1: Gladys? She's with me. Aren't you, baby?
2: Yeah, naturally, kid, of course.
1: She likes foxes, too. Big, fluffy foxes.
6: What? What about Blackie?
1: I got an idea about him, Joe. I understand the flat feet have been looking for him for some time. Let's make them a little present, eh? You and Harry drop him on the steps of City Hall sometime tonight. I'd like to join you, but me and my baby, we got a little celebrating to do. Okay, fellas. Now, let me repeat the orders once more. Joe, you drive.
6: Right, kid.
1: Harry and Fred, you take care of the watchman. And get into the two convertibles they keep parked near the gate. The rest of you each take a car. You know which ones I want. I'll get the keys from the rack in the office. When I blink the headlights on that big sedan I'm taking, Joe, you lead the way. When the wild Irishman sees how many used cars he has left tomorrow morning, he'll be wild, all right. Right, Joe. 10 seconds.
6: Right. First time a whole chain of jewelry stores is busted open in one night. And on the same second, each door.
1: You ain't kidding. Ready? Leave it.
7: Come on down out of that driver's seat.
8: Of course.
7: You're all in furs, aren't you? Well, get on.
8: You don't stand me with that popgun, punk.
7: Don't I?
1: All right, fellas. Start transferring the load. He won't bother us tonight. Okay, Alex. I'm taking over the club.
3: You're taking nothing, kid. I built this club. My boys and I mean to keep it.
1: Alex, I told you, you want to keep this club, you put Gladys up in lights. And pay me $1,000 a week.
3: And I told you...
1: Sorry, Alex. You asked for it.
2: Say, I showed one of the girls a coat, Jackie.
1: Yeah?
2: You know what she said?
1: Nah, what?
2: She said the next time she came to see me, she expected to see a mink bedspread with ermine trimming.
1: Maybe she will, baby. Maybe she will. Now what?
2: I think you passed a red light, kid.
8: Along the curve, you.
1: Like I always say, discretion is better than sticking your neck out.
2: Yes, isn't it?
1: What do you mean by that, Craig?
2: Oh, nothing. Just something to say.
1: Hey, where are you going?
2: My right leg is cramped. I'll stretch it while you take your ticket.
9: Okay, mister, let's see your license.
1: What'd I do, officer?
9: Right through the light. License.
1: It was just changing, I'm officer.
9: A busy man, so are you. License.
1: Okay. Have it your way. Here you are.
9: Name? John... Powers. Well, let me see your registration, too.
2: Officer, Jack is the nickname for John, isn't it?
9: What's that?
3: Why, you little...
2: Officer, he was holding me with his gun. He's Jackie the Kid Powers.
3: You little squealer!
2: He's wanted for the murder of Blackie Davis!

0: those people back there. Back out of the line of fire.
1: Yes, sir. All right, now, back.
2: Look, miss, if you insist on staying here, I can't be responsible.
3: Oh, I don't care. I swore on Blackie's grave I'd see him get it.
2: No sense getting it yourself. We'll take him alive, I hope, and we'll need your testimony.
4: Get it ready, Lieutenant.
2: Tear gas, too?
4: Yes, sir. You took an awful chance, miss.
3: Well, I had to, I guess. For once, I didn't figure the odds.
0: All right, Powers, are you coming out?
5: Come and make me!
0: Don't be a fool, Powers. The alley's covered. Come on out.
5: Come and get me, Blackwood!
0: For the last time, Powers! All right, men, so we'll save the city the cost of a trial. Tear gas and then the gun. Fire! Had enough, Powers? All right, let's go in and get him.
3: Don't! Don't him!
2: No, miss. Been blown off its hinges. Now, that's all there is to it now. Inside there, we'll find all that's left of Jackie Powers.

0: Flying does not pay.
1: Donald Buca, who was featured as the kid with a gun, will be back with you in just a moment. Now, here in person is Donald Buca.
2: Almost every day I read in the newspapers, as you do, of some criminal who has been caught or convicted who had a background like Jackie. His story is one among thousands of crime and its penalties. A crime that has its roots in social ills which we will one day cure. But that cure is the responsibility of all of us. And it deals with better living conditions, better education, more jobs, and all that sort of thing. It's very true that all men are born equal. But both good and bad citizens are made, not born. Once we've eliminated the conditions which make bad citizens, we'll have eliminated much of the crime which plagues our modern civilization. Yes, playing Jackie Powers made me think. I hope this story made you think a little, too. It's another case which proves once again that crime does not pay.
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0: What about that?
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0: 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Do you think I might try a piece? I'll have 2 ounces, please.
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9: Well, come in, Smithers. What is it? Speak up, boy. Orange juice.
10: No, sir. New Kellogg's Rise and Shine.
9: Eh? Finish.
10: And look at this, sir.
9: No peel, no pips, and it's got vitamin C. Well, Smithers, I suppose this is it.
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11: New Kellogg's Rise and Shine. 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
9: 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Orange juice.
10: No, sir. New Kellogg's Rise and Shine.
9: Hey, finish.
10: And look at this, sir.
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10: What are you doing, sir?
9: Thank you, Governor. 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
2: Once upon a time there was an engineer.
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0: Once again, the magic names of Humphrey Bogart and Lauren Bacall bring you Bold Venture and a tale of intrigue and mystery.
1: You can't tell much about Havana from a boat tied up at the waterfront, me long, especially at night. But you like Havana.
2: It is a strange place. But to one who has lived her life in China, all other places are strange.
1: It won't be that way for long. There's a little bit of all the other places in Havana.
2: Mr. Shannon.
1: All right, I'll get your suitcase, me long.
2: Oh, no. Oh, no, that is not it, Mr. Shannon. It is the other thing. Why did Sam Chu have me brought here to Havana?
1: You mean you don't know?
2: I know only in Shanghai a letter came to me from Sam Chu. A letter with money, with instructions. Then a man came with more instructions and took me away from Shanghai. Why, Mr. Shannon?
1: If I'd known you were in Shanghai, I might have brought you here myself.
2: What manner of man are you, Mr. Shannon?
1: I run a hotel. I own a boat. I meet freighters somewhere in the Caribbean. Because I have a client named Sam Chu who's in a hurry to see a girl named Mi Long.
3: Hello! Anyone aboard?
1: Yeah.
3: Is your name Slate Shannon, sir?
1: That's right.
3: Good. Excellent. Come aboard, Mickey. We'll talk to Slate Shannon. How do you do, Mr. Shannon?
1: Say, what is this? What do you guys want on my boat?
3: Let me hold the gun, Mickey, so Mr. Shannon can see it better. Good. You did that very well, Mickey. And you, young lady, how do you do?
2: Mr. Shannon, who are these men?
1: The lady asked the question.
3: We're friends of yours, Mr. Shannon, and hers. The closest friends you have in the world. Don't you think so, Mickey? Mickey can't talk. He just agrees with me. Don't you, Mickey? You see, what did I tell you?
1: Now that I know who you are, off the boat.
3: You hear that, Mickey? He wants us to get off the boat. To pick up the thread of the conversation, Mr. Shannon, what we want is the statue. The Kuan Yin the lady brought with her from China.
1: You know what they're talking about, Mi Long?
2: I have brought nothing from China. A suitcase. That is all I brought from China.
1: Does that end our conversation, close friends of mine?
3: Mickey and I think the Kuan Yin is on this boat, Mr. Shannon. Don't we think that, Mickey?
1: Well, then ask Mickey where it is.
3: With my holding a gun on you, you say that?
1: Say, look now.
3: Go ahead, Mickey. Well done, Mickey. Easy, easy. There'll be other times, Mickey. Mr. Shannon will not disturb us for quite a while. So, young lady, where is the Kuan Yin?
2: I do not know what it is you want.
3: Search the boat, Mickey. Start with this suitcase. Now let us assume, dear young lady, that the Kuan Yin is not aboard. Where did Mr. Shannon stop this boat and hide it?
2: Do not touch me with your hand.
3: It offends you, my dear.
2: Yes. Yes!
3: You slapped Zenda. You slapped Jeffrey Zenda. That's most unfortunate. Most unfortunate. I detest killing. Now I'm afraid, dear young lady, your body will be washed up upon some shore, and someone will wonder why.

0: King Moses.
1: Yes, Lady Sailor.
0: What's that you're playing?
1: Waiting type song. Waiting for Mr. Shannon type song. You are my King Moses will have melody written in stone, so it never dies.
0: Thanks. How long have you known Slate?
1: Longer than you. Longer than anybody. Anywhere.
0: How long?
1: Since many years. In Port-au-Prince, I see man walking on waterfront. A man. I sing song. He asks my name. I ask his. We attach ourselves each to the other.
0: And it's been good?
1: With Mr. Slate Shannon, it's the better than anything.
0: That's how it is, King Moses. What's that kind of music for? Chinese girl Slate's bringing back?
1: No, Lady Sailor. We are about to be honored with the celestial presence of Mr. Sam Chu.
0: He looks like he's just stepped out of a Chinese finger painting. Looking for me, Sam?
2: Oh, Princess, your exquisite face brings tears of delight to the unworthy eyes of Sam Chu.
0: Hi, Sam.
2: I bow to the fragrance of your beauty, Miss Gail Duval. Your presence lends enchantment to Shannon's place. Where is Mr. Shannon?
0: He hasn't come back yet.
2: Mr. Shannon told me he would have my cargo here at precisely this hour. In a matter of this nature, Mr. Shannon has been a man of the precise second.
0: Oh, don't worry about it, Sam. But what is the nature of this matter? Slate never told me.
2: It is a matter of bringing a girl from Shanghai.
0: Well, this I already know. But does your wife know?
2: Unfortunately, I am not blessed with a wife. However, of the girl from Shanghai, she brings with her the fabulous Kuan Yin.
0: Kuan Yin?
2: A statue. An idol.
0: That's more important than a girl from Shanghai?
2: Far more. Kuan Yin is a goddess. Priceless. Wondrous. I have made a girl suffer the ravages of a journey from China. The terrors of clandestine flight. To bring Kuan Yin to me. When Mr. Shannon returns, have him bring the Kuan Yin and the girl to me immediately to the house of Sam Chu. Thus, I end the delight of your presence.
0: Likewise, I'm sure. Bye, Sam. King Moses.
1: Yes, Lady Sailor.
0: That Waiting for Mr. Slate Shannon song. Play it some more.
1: All right, Lady Sailor.
0: That doesn't do it.
1: You go to dock to wait for boat. To see what that does, Lady Sailor.
0: To see what that does, King Moses.

0: Lie still, Slate. Won't hurt so much if you lie still, with your head in my lap.
1: He was good, wasn't he? He went over me real good.
0: Who?
1: A man who was owned by another man who owned a gun.
0: I told you it would hurt if you tried to move. If you want anything, I'll get it for you. All you have to do is touch my hand.
1: You know about pain, huh, sailor?
0: Not like yours. Other kinds I know about.
1: Like what?
0: If I ever tell you, throw me away. What happened to you, Slate? Why did somebody try to make you over?
1: They thought we had something called the Kuan Yin. Me and the girl. Hey, where is she?
0: There's no one else on the boat.
1: Sailor, they'll... Wherever they've got her, they'll...
0: Oh, don't think about it. They've bruised your mouth.
1: Give me a day and I'll have it like new.
0: There's another remedy, Slate.
1: Wasn't bad. Remind me to get some.
0: I'll remind you.
1: Help me up.
0: You must be out of your mind. When am I going to get another chance like this?
1: Help me up. Thanks.
0: You're welcome. Goodbye, Slate. Ask for me at Shannon's place. Maybe I'll be there.
1: Come back here. You're crazy like your father.
0: My father was crazy to will me to you when he died? What else could he have done with me?
1: He could have turned you over to decent people, to safe people. People who don't get beaten up, who go on Sunday picnics, walk in a park.
0: You're stuck with me, Slate. You hate it? You didn't answer me. Do you hate it?
1: I'll think about it.
0: Come on. Put your arm around my shoulder and I'll take you back to the hotel.
1: We call on Sam Chu.
0: But Slate, you're hurt. You can't go.
1: We call on Sam Chu. Tell him I messed up his mission. You ask him why I did.
0: Anything you want, Slate.
1: You ask him why he hired me to pick up Mi Long. Why she disappeared. Why a man beat me up for a statue I didn't have.
0: I can steer a fine course to the house of Sam Chu. Just keep the arm around my shoulder.

0: You have come about Sam Chu?
1: That's right.
0: Both of you?
2: The two of us.
0: That is strange.
1: Where is Sam?
0: Please come in. Your face, it has been hurt.
2: His face has been hurt, but he still wants to see Sam Chu.
0: You may call me Tamar.
1: Flake Shannon. This is Sailor...
2: Miss Duval.
0: You are strangers to the house of Chu?
1: I've never been here before. I know Sam pretty well. He never mentioned...
0: Me? There is no reason why he should. I am in his employ because of my knowledge of antiques.
2: What about your knowledge of a girl named Milong?
0: Milong? A Chinese girl?
1: Girl I picked up from a freighter and brought to Havana. A girl who's disappeared.
0: On the radio, as I was driving here to Sam Chu's, I heard of a Chinese girl.
1: Yeah, what about her?
0: Only that she was found in Havana Harbor, freshly dead from a bullet wound. Could this be your Milong?
2: I got a feeling this could be our Milong, Slate.
1: Yeah. Take us to Sam Chu.
0: You must understand. When I returned here a half hour ago, I disturbed my employer not at all.
2: This is a lady with a message, Slate. Do you get the message?
1: No, I don't.
0: Then you are not of the police? I called them.
1: Police?
0: Please. In this room. There. There on the floor.
1: Sam.
2: I know what. You're going to tell us he's dead, aren't you, Tamar?
0: Precisely. If you can bear to look, there is a silk cord about his throat. Isn't that unfortunate, Miss Duval?

0: Back to Bold Venture. Our stars, Humphrey Bogart and Lauren Bacall, and the second act of our story.
1: Quite a sight, huh, sailor?
2: I've never seen a Chinese funeral before. Sam Chu and Mi Long.
1: Sam Chu and Mi Long. It was one of the toughest things I ever had to do, sailor, identifying Mi Long.
2: She was that lovely?
1: That lovely. Light some more firecrackers, sailor. Firecrackers to keep away whatever spirit she wants kept away. Money thrown in her coffin to pay her way into whatever paradise she wants.
2: A paradise that's watched over by Kuan Yin?
1: Yeah. What's there about a Chinese goddess? What's there about a statue that makes people dead? Sailor. Sailor.
2: Look at her.
1: Yeah. Tamar. Tamar in a mandarin robe like...
2: Go ahead, say it, Stace. I'll agree with you.
1: Like an enchanted princess. I'll see you, sailor.
2: Where are you going?
1: To join the funeral. To get a princess to tell me a story.
2: Slate! Hey, wait for me! Slate!
3: A fascinating and pathetic spectacle, don't you think?
2: What? Oh, that's right. Fascinating and pathetic. Who are you?
3: If you don't mind, I am Jeffrey Zender.
2: I don't mind. That's your problem.
3: And you are Miss Duval.
2: And I am Miss Duval. How did you know?
3: Merely because the late Sam Chu pointed you out to me one day at Shannon's place, and I have never forgotten.
2: Oh, you knew Sam Chu?
3: Quite intimately. He was my business associate. Would you care to join me in my own private manner of expressing grief over Sam's death?
2: All right. Yes, I would.
3: Sam's shop is just a few doors down.
2: I'd like to see how you grieve when a friend dies, Mr. Zender.
3: I noticed it was difficult for Mr. Shannon to tear his eyes away from the lovely and exotic Tamar.
2: Do you know her?
3: Only slightly. Here we are.
2: This place looks as if Sam collected all the loot in China.
3: Spurious loot. It's all fake. Will you sit down?
2: Thanks. Now grieve, Mr. Zender. I want to watch.
3: These statuettes you see on the shelves, all plaster. Mass-produced for the tourist trade. In all this rubbish, nothing so delicate or so desirable as a Kuan Yin.
2: Tell me more about this Kuan Yin, Mr. Zender.
3: About it? About it is that it's worth perhaps $250,000.
2: Oh, and there's nothing so delicate and desirable as $250,000, is there?
3: Quite. What is your theory as to where the Kuan Yin is?
2: Why should I have a theory?
3: I'll tell you why. A Chinese girl sails half around the world with a fabulous idol. Mr. Shannon is to deliver her to Sam Chu. She's killed. But suddenly she doesn't have the idol. Why doesn't she have it?
2: How do you know all this?
3: For a reason. I killed the girl from China.
2: I see.
3: Of course you do not see. Else you would tell me where the Kuan Yin is. Where is it?
2: I don't know.
3: Will you tell me, Miss Duval?
2: I can't tell you. I don't know.
3: As you wish it. Mickey! Mickey, come in here. Ask her where the Kuan Yin is, Mickey. Be gentle, but firm.
4: I knew you would come back to me, Slate Shannon.
1: And we both knew it, didn't we, Tamar?
4: I saw you when you were watching the funeral procession. It was a very long funeral, and all the time your eyes were on me, as they are now. You find me desirable.
1: An understatement.

0: funeral, and all the time your eyes were on me, as they are now. You find me desirable?
1: An understatement, Tamar. Guy wants a lot of things. Some of the best a Mark don't touch.
0: I am not fragile, Slate. I will not break. You may touch me.
1: Anything you say.
0: You see, I am not an illusion. Here, I will show you.
1: Yeah, I see what you mean.
0: It is said the goddess Kuan Yin could kiss a wound and make it vanish. The image of her is believed to be just as miraculous by some. It is a pity she has been lost, is it not?
1: Yeah. Maybe if Kuan Yin weren't so miraculous, the girl I picked up at sea, Mi Long, would still be alive. And Sam, too. This Kuan Yin, does it kiss away dying, Tamar?
0: If you gave her to me, gave me the Kuan Yin.
1: Yeah, well, what makes you think I've got it?
0: Because a man like you, it would have been simple to steal from Mi Long.
1: Yeah, it would have been, but I didn't think of it. Also, she didn't have it. Now it's your turn again.
0: I don't believe you. I don't believe...
1: Besides the miracles, how much will the Kuan Yin bring in Yankee dollars tomorrow?
0: The Kuan Yin image is a symbol of the tears of Mother China. Your having her is a desecration.
1: Oh, where did all the gentle go tomorrow? Look, if I had the Kuan Yin, maybe I'd give it to you. That would make us pals again, wouldn't it? You and me and Mother China.
0: Get out. Get out of this house. Your presence is insulting to the memory of the dead.
1: Yeah, we almost forgot about that, didn't we, Tamar?
0: Get out!
1: All right. Some other time, huh?

0: the shaman he
1: what
0: was.
1: What time is it, King?
0: Miss Sill is not back for 5 hours already.
1: I didn't ask you that.
0: No, you didn't ask me that.
1: Where could she be for 5 hours?
0: In Havana. In 5 hours in this Havana, you get born again and live again.
1: She's never been away from me this long. As long as she's been here.
0: Lucky fellow, you, Mr. Slade. So beautiful is Miss Sailor. She... Look, Mr. Slade.
1: Yeah, I see him. You want something, Chico?
2: Por favor, yo quiero, Señor Shannon.
1: Yeah, my name's Shannon.
2: Bueno. Un hombre, a man, he said to come here to this place and find Señor Shannon.
1: All right, all right. What man? What did he want?
2: No sabe what man. He say, go to here, this place, and tell Señor Shannon like this. Quan Yin.
1: Quan Yin?
2: Si, Quan Yin. He say also, bring it. He say, bring it to shop of Sam Chu. He say, Señorita Duval.
1: Now, what did he say about the Señorita?
2: Nada. The Señorita will be there, that is all.
1: What man told you all this, Chico?
2: I do not know.
1: What man? What man told you this?
2: I do not know. I do not know. I swear it by my mother. I do not, Señor. Un hombre on the street, he tell me to...
1: Okay. Okay. You did all right, Chico. Open up! Open up!
3: Mr. Shannon.
1: Where is she? Where's Miss Duval?
3: Come in, come in. You're very prompt, Mr. Shannon.
1: I asked you something. I asked you, where is she?
3: Ask politely, Mr. Shannon. This gun at your stomach says, ask politely. Come. Miss Duval is in the back room. Through this litter of Sam Chu's vulgar tourist art. Through beaded curtains. Also vulgar. Mr. Val. Mr. Shannon.
1: You all right?
4: Just untie me, Slate. These ropes keep doing things to my wrists.
1: Oh, they're bleeding. They're...
4: No comments. Just untie me.
1: Sure.
3: Not quite so fast, Mr. Shannon. Not quite. You forget two things. One, this ugly little beast in my hand. Two, the exquisite Kuan Yin.
1: Oh. We barter.

0: I give you the Kuan Yin, you give me Miss Duval.
1: Precisely.
2: The man strikes a hard bargain, Slate.
0: Yeah, yeah, I remember. He's got a hammer named Mickey.
1: Mickey will trouble no one anymore.
0: Oh, he'll be washed up on the beach like me long.
1: Exactly. As flotsam. Or is it jetsam?
2: Jetsam.
1: I never can remember the difference. And now, Mr. Shannon, now that we've touched gloves, the Kuan Yin, please.
0: Now, you just don't understand how it's going to be. First, I release Miss Duval. Then I take her home. Then you get the Kuan Yin.
1: You didn't bring it with you?
0: I left it at the hotel.
1: Why, I'll...
2: No, you won't. You kill Slate, no Kuan Yin. You hurt a hair on my head, no Kuan Yin. Isn't that how it is, Slate? If he hurts a hair on my head?
0: Maybe you need time to think it out, huh, Zander?
1: Tamara and I have waited this long. We will wait an hour longer.
0: Oh. You and Tamar. Who wound the silk around Sam Chu's throat, Zander? You? Tamar? I only asked because it was so professional.
1: Thank you. I did. It was necessary. So I did.
0: Sure. Sure. Just as a matter of curiosity, how much is the Kuan Yin worth?
2: $250,000.
0: Hey, you come expensive, sailor. Real expensive. Almost as expensive as this.
1: Fool! Take your hands off me! I'll kill you! I'll kill you!
0: Try me.
2: Now you can untie me, Slate.
0: Yeah.
2: You did good.
0: Yeah. Now let's go, sailor.
2: Wait a minute. Look, over there in the corner. That shining statue. Like something lighted inside.
0: Hey, what do you know? It's the Kuan Yin.
2: Kuan Yin. It's beautiful.
0: Oh, leave it alone, sailor. It's beautiful. And it kills Sam Chu. Leave it alone. It
2: must have been here all the time.
0: The oldest trick in the world. Sam has something valuable, so he covered it with something cheap, plaster, like all these other phony plaster statues. If it hadn't fallen off the shelf during the fight, it would have been lost forever.
2: And the whole business, the girl from China, all of it, a little Chinese play staged by Sam Chu to trick whoever else wanted the Kuan Yin.
0: I'll leave it there, sailor. Let's go.
2: To Tamar?
0: To Shannon's place. The cops can have Tamar and the Kuan Yin.
2: You sure you don't want to go see Tamar?
0: To Shannon's place. You coming, sailor?

0: Take the wheel, Slate.
1: All right.
0: I like this. Night, moon, trade winds, boat.
1: You ought to like it. This boat cost me a lot of money.
0: I paid half, remember?
1: Yeah, that's what I said. You paid half. Take the wheel, sailor.
0: What's the matter with you?
1: I'm in pain. My mouth hurts. Take the wheel.
0: All right. It's bad, huh?
1: Awful.
0: Take the wheel.
1: All right.
0: Slate.
1: Yeah, sailor? Hey, who's got the wheel?
0: Be still, Slate. What can we run into in the middle of the Gulf Stream?
2: And so our two stars, Humphrey Bogart and Lauren Bacall, have brought to a close our latest Bold Venture story. Special music was composed and conducted by David Rose. May we invite you to listen again next week at this time for another exciting adventure starring Humphrey Bogart and Lauren Bacall together in Bold Venture.

0: forever.
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1: Fresno County Sheriff's Office calling all cards. Attention all cards. Broadcast 248 regarding a missing person. Described as a male American, 72 years, 5 feet 8 inches, was last seen on March 22nd. Notify the Fresno County Sheriff. That's all. Rosenquist.

0: I believe it's true, friend, that you get out of an automobile just about what you put into it. Fill your gas tank with the not-so-good gasoline, and how will your car perform?
1: Not so good.
0: Put in Rio Grande cracked, and you get...
1: quicker starting, smoother acceleration, greater power, better mileage, and the top speed of which your car is capable. Because all of these qualities are instilled into this superior gasoline.
0: And that explains why a certain group of knowing drivers selected Rio Grande cracked. They wanted a gasoline that had all five of these qualities. They tested every available brand and found that Rio Grande cracked had everything. That is why more police cars, fire engines, ambulances, and other emergency equipment on the boulevards and highways of California today are powered by Rio Grande cracked than any other brand. We are also proud of the fact that Rio Grande cracked is the gasoline preferred by the heads of the California state and federal governments. And equally happy that tens of thousands of your motorists have also chosen Rio Grande cracked. If you've not done so, drop around at the red and white Rio Grande station in your neighborhood tomorrow and join the rest of us in getting police car performance with Rio Grande cracked, the gasoline of the people and for the people, the most highly recommended gasoline sold in the West. The story we're to hear tonight has been taken from the confidential records on file in the office of Sheriff George Overholt of Fresno County. We have therefore asked Sheriff Overholt to prepare a foreword for our program.
2: Circumstantial evidence is something that the average person has classified as an undesirable thing. Many have been led to believe that circumstantial evidence should not be used to convict a man of a felony. However, consider for a moment the many and varied stories that have been told in court by eyewitnesses to a crime, and contrast those stories with the indisputable evidence of physical facts. It is significant that in the state of California, the death penalty has been assessed only twice on the basis of circumstantial evidence, and both those cases have come from Fresno County. Tonight's story is one of them, and although this case is still on appeal, there is little doubt but that the judgment of the trial court will be upheld. However, I shall reserve additional comment for the end of the program.

0: Sheriff's office. Overholt speaking.
1: This is the County Welfare Bureau.
0: What can I do for you?
1: Well, we've just been out to the shack where old man Leek lives, and he isn't there.
0: Well, what do you want us to do?
1: Well, I think you should investigate. The old man's been coming in regularly every week for the past couple of months. We haven't seen him now in 2 weeks. We sent one of our workers out today to see if anything had happened to him, and she reports that his shack seems pretty torn up. We're afraid something may have happened to the old man.
0: All right, I'll put somebody on it. Is Jack Tower out there?
2: Yeah, Sheriff, right here.
0: Well, get John Ford and come in here.
3: Oh. Deputy Ford and Tower made an inspection of the missing man's cabin, but found nothing to arouse their suspicions. They returned to the office to report their findings to Overholt.
0: Well, Tower, what did you and Ford find out on that Leek job?
4: I don't know. I don't see anything to worry about. Looks to me like the old man just wandered off somewhere, and while he was gone, somebody broke into the joint. Place has been pretty well ransacked.
5: We talked to some of the Mexicans living out there close to the brickyard, and none of them have seen the old man since sometime late in March.
0: Well, I guess he'll turn up. Oh, by the way, Ford, you know a colored boy named Ray Davis?
5: No, I don't think so. Why?
0: Well, he was in here a while ago looking for you. Said he'd come back.
5: There's a colored boy out there in the hall, but his name's Green.
0: And call him in. Maybe he's the one.
6: Come in here, Willie.
7: Yes, sir.
6: You want to see me?
7: Yes, sir, Mr. Ford. I want to talk to you.
6: All right, come on in here.
5: Is this the boy, Sheriff?
0: Yes, that's the fellow. I thought you told me your name was Ray Davis.
7: Yes, I did.
0: Well, why don't you make up your mind what your name is?
7: Oh, I can explain that.
5: What's the trouble, Willie?
7: You all know old man Leek lived out the brickyard.
4: Leek? What about it?
7: Well, there's something I think I ought to tell you about the old man. He done made me a proposition.
5: What kind of a proposition?
7: Well, he done made me a proposition to blow you fellas up.
0: What? Huh? Blow who up?
7: Blow up the sheriff's office and all you fellas. Well, Mr. Ford and Mr. Tarr, all of you.
5: Well, what did you say about this proposition?
7: I told him he's crazy.
4: Well, when did all this happen?
7: About a week ago.
4: And just how are you going to do it?
7: Well, the old man was going to get some dynamite and put it in a suitcase, and he told me to come up here and sit down out there in the hall and wait till you fellas was all in here. Then he told me I was to stick my cigarette on the fuse and just walk out.
0: And what else?
7: Well, he got 5 gallons of gasoline and some coal oil, and he wanted me to pour it on the Mexican shacks down there and burn them up, and the Mexicans in them. Burn them.
4: Well, what was the idea of that?
7: Well, he said them Mexicans been stealing some stuff out in his place, and besides, he wanted one of the houses that one of them was living in. And he figured if he was to burn up some of them, the others would leave. He said they'd been stealing dynamite out of the brickyard, too.
4: Well... And what were you supposed to get out of this, Willie?
7: Well, he's going to give me $300 for the job. Give me $100.
0: Oh, he gave you $100? Where'd he get $100?
7: Oh, he had lots of money. Took it out of the bank.
4: When?
7: Oh, long time ago. Last year sometime, just after you fellas had him in jail here. He said he was going to leave town.
4: Well, why didn't he?
7: He said he wasn't going to leave till he got even with you fellas for arresting him that time when he's carrying them guns.
4: I see. Well, what happened to this dynamite idea?
7: Well, I wasn't going to do it nohow, but I just told him I would.
4: Mm-hmm. And where's the old man now?
7: Don't know for sure, but, well, he said he'd write me a letter from San Francisco. It ain't come yet. Boy, I didn't know it was that late. I got to be getting over to the post office. I got a package coming in.
4: Wait a minute, Willie. It's a nice watch you got there. Where'd you get it?
7: Oh, I bought that Waltham when I was in Stockton 2 years ago. Sure is a fine watch, too.
5: Well, this isn't a Waltham. This is a Hamilton watch, Willie.
7: Yes, sir. That's what I said, Hamilton.
4: You said Waltham. Never mind. What makes you think you're going to get a letter from old man Leek?
7: Oh, he just said he'd write to me.
5: Well, you run along, and as soon as you hear from him, you let us know. We'd like to talk to him about that dynamite idea.
7: I sure do that, Mr. Ford, because I don't want to get mixed up with the law. I know crime don't pay.
0: What made you decide that?
7: Them 7 years I put in San Quentin.
5: All right, run along, Willie. Be sure you come back here when you get that letter.
7: Yes, sir, Mr. Ford.
5: And close that door.
7: Yes.
0: Well, what do you think?
5: I don't know. I can't figure out why that boy came around here.
4: Well, maybe he's telling the truth.
5: Well, he probably is, but why did he want to come tell us the story?
0: Well, maybe he thinks it's a good idea to stay on the side of law and order.
4: Yeah, San Quentin does that for some guys. Oh, John, you know what he went up for?
5: Burglary from Merced.
4: Mm.
5: Seems to be going straight now, though, as far as I can find out.
0: What does he do for a living?
5: Oh, he paints a few signs. He's a pretty good sign painter. Washes and polishes cars, digs cisterns and cesspools and whatever else he can find.
4: You think he'll come back when he gets the letter from the old man?
5: If he doesn't, I'll slap him in the hoosegow.
3: 2 days later, on the 31st of March, Green again puts in an appearance at the sheriff's office.
7: Well, Mr. Porter got the letter.
5: That's so? Let's see it. Come on in the office.
7: Yes, sir.
6: Willie got his letter, Sheriff.
0: Oh, that's so?
5: Yeah.
0: Let me read it. Willie, are you sure Leek wrote this letter?
7: Yes, sir. I'm pretty sure.
0: Why does he call you Ray Davis?
7: Well, that's on account of the other letter in the package.
0: Now, wait a minute. What letter and what package?
7: The letter with the check in it.
5: Maybe you better tell us about that one, Willie.
7: Well, sir, the other day before Mr. Leek left, he called me over and he said to me, Willie, how'd you all like to go in business?
5: What kind of business?
7: Oh, you know, the sign painting business.
5: Go on.
7: Well, he said, here's $100 bill. Now, you take it and go buy yourself something. But don't cash that bill in Fresno. In case he'll get suspicious and start asking you questions.
0: Who is this that was going to get suspicious?
7: Well, I don't know, but I reckon he meant you fellas here in the office.
5: Well, what did you do with the $100 bill, huh?
7: Well, I put it in the envelope. No, I didn't. I give it to Mr. Leek, and he put it in the envelope and sent it to Montgomery Ward in Oakland.
0: Well, what did he do that for?
7: Well, I wanted some records for my phonograph, so I marked off the records I wanted on the page in the catalog and give it to Mr. Leek. He put it in the envelope and sent it off. And he told him to send it to Ray Davis. That's why I got in trouble over the post office.
5: What kind of trouble?
7: Well, when I went over there to ask for my letter, the lady, she say, wait a minute. And then she called up some fella, and he come down, and he say, is your name Ray Davis? And I says, yes, sir. And he says, you know anybody around here? And I said, yes, sir. I know Mr. Ford and the boys over at the sheriff's office. And he say, well, how come you send a $100 bill after $4 worth of records? I says, how come you all know that? And he said, well, they got suspicious in the audit department at Montgomery Ward, and they call in the Secret Service men.
0: Well, what did you tell the man at the post office?
7: Oh, I just told him that I didn't know no better and wanted to get the change.
0: I thought you said Leek was going to give you $300 for this dynamite job you were going to do.
7: Yes, sir. He say something about that in the letter there. Well, he say he give me the other 200 when he reading the papers I done the job. He say he make a lot of trouble for me, though, if I tells anybody about this.
5: Wait a minute. That letter was sealed when you gave it to me a while ago. How does it happen you know what is in it?
7: Well, I just guessed that that's what he's going to say.
0: Well, you did some pretty close guessing, Willie. But that's exactly what this letter does say. John, would you bring me Leek's fingerprint card?
5: Yeah, right away.
0: Willie, when did you tell me that you saw Leek the last time?
7: About a week ago.
0: You mean last Saturday?
7: Yes, sir, sometime around there.
0: Well, was it before Saturday or after?
7: Must have been at a Saturday, because it was after that that I was back from San Francisco. And I was in San Francisco on the Sunday. So it must have been after that. No, sir, I believe it was the Sunday before that.
5: Here's the old man's card, Sheriff.
0: Here, Willie. Write Ray Davis on this sheet of paper. Take a look at this card, John. See any similarity between this handwriting and this letter of Leek's that Willie has?
5: No, not very much.
7: Here's that piece of paper, Sheriff.
0: Oh, thank you, Willie. Well, what do you think, John?
5: Yeah, I think you've got something worth looking into.
7: You all through with me, Mr. Ford?
5: Stick around a while, Willie. We might want some more information.
7: Yes.
1: Sheriff, I've just been out taking up a...
4: What's that guy doing in here?
0: He brought us a letter that he got from Leek today.
4: Oh, he did, huh? Look, Willie, how'd you like to run over and get me a package of cigarettes?
7: Sure, I'd be glad, Mr. Todd.